0: Republicans in that state pursue new congressional maps. A federal judge apologizes to Cole Allen, the man accused of attempting to assassinate President Trump at the White House Correspondents' Dinner.
1: Magistrate Judge Zia Faruqi told Allen he would get him the Bible that he's been requesting. Faruqi acknowledged it is a high-profile case, but maintains Allen should not be in solitary confinement.
0: Fox's Mike Emanuel in Washington. Allen was initially put into solitary confinement because he was on suicide watch. The Secret Service says an officer shot and wounded a man who opened fire on them this afternoon near the Washington Monument. The Secret Service says a child was also wounded and taken to the hospital. 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
5: 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Senator Ted Kennedy.
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7: Police in Anaheim say they are following a white Ford Bronco, and that is O.J. Simpson with a gun to his head.
8: You guys have got to be strong because you are. I just feel in my heart that you're okay. But you gotta take care of each other.
9: Susan Smith has been arrested and will be charged with two counts of murder in connection with the deaths of her children.
10: It's not a Republican victory. It's not a Democratic victory. 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
11: If you get someone over here now to 325 Gretna Green, he's back. Please.
12: Okay, what does he look like?
11: He's O.J. Simpson. I think you know his record.
13: News as it happened then, news as it happens now.
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0: Two U.S. service members are missing in Morocco.
14: The two soldiers disappeared when taking part in a recreational hike on Morocco's Atlantic coast, stationed there to take part in African Lion 2026, an annual multinational training exercise. They were last seen near cliffs around the Kapdra training area, close to the city of Tantan. It's feared they may have fallen into the ocean. A search is ongoing, featuring helicopters, ships, mountain rescue units, and divers. African Lion is the continent's largest annual joint military exercise, hosted across Morocco, Ghana, Senegal, and Tunisia. Jonathan Savage, Fox News.
0: Authorities in Germany say two people are dead and three others injured after a driver had plowed into a group of people in a busy shopping area in Leipzig. A 33-year-old German citizen has been detained. GameStop is looking to buy out eBay, though it's not for sale.
15: eBay says its board and financial advisors are reviewing GameStop's unsolicited offer to buy the business for about $56 billion. eBay says there were no discussions or outreach from GameStop before it received the offer. GameStop CEO Ryan Cohen says he's already purchased a 5% stake of the business. He sees a path to make eBay a much bigger competitor to Amazon. Though GameStop is a smaller company than eBay, Cohen says he has a commitment from TD Bank to provide up to $20 billion in debt financing to help make a deal possible. If eBay isn't receptive, he's willing to take the offer directly to eBay shareholders. Ginny Cosola, Fox News.
0: At the box office this weekend, The Devil Wears Prada 2 takes the top spot, earning $77 million in its debut. The Michael Jackson biopic Michael in second with $54 million. And the Super Mario Galaxy movie lands in third place with just over $12 million. I'm Lee Silicera. This is Fox News.
16: Good evening. I'm Brett Baer. We are coming to you live tonight from Fox News World Headquarters in New York. The suspect in the most recent Trump assassination effort gets an apology from the judge. We will tell you why. And we meet the winners of this year's Dr. Charles Krauthammer Memorial Scholarships. We'll bring you that. But first, breaking tonight, President Trump says Iran will be, in his words, blown off the face of the earth if it attacks U.S. naval vessels escorting ships through the Strait of Hormuz. president making the comment to Fox News' Trey Yinks today. The Pentagon saying its vessels have successfully escorted two American-flagged merchant ships through the strait as part of President Trump's new initiative. But Iran did fire at vessels, and that is leading military officials to say the U.S. is closer to the resumption of major combat operations right now than it was just 24 hours ago. Senior national correspondent Rich Edson starts us off tonight live from the North Lawn of the White House. Good evening, Rich.
4: Good evening, Brett. President Trump promised this afternoon that rising oil prices will fall quickly after the conflict with Iran ends, though that timeline is unclear after another day of competing claims between the United States and Iran over the situation in the Middle East.
12: We can't let Iran have a nuclear weapon.
4: More threats and promises of Iranian capitulation as one of the world's most vital waterways languishes in an uneasy ceasefire.
12: It's working out very nicely. They have no navy. They have no nothing.
4: Yet the United Arab Emirates says it intercepted an Iranian strike, including 15 missiles and four drones today. After President Trump announced this weekend that the U.S. would escort ships through the Strait of Hormuz, the U.S. military says it successfully guided two American-flagged merchant ships. The United States also denies claims Iran hit an American ship. The president says the U.S. military sank seven small Iranian boats and again prodded another ally to join the fight, posting, quote, Iran has taken some shots at unrelated nations with respect to the ship movement Project Freedom, including a South Korean cargo ship. Perhaps it's time for South Korea to come and join the mission. Both the United States and Iran claim to control portions of the bottleneck strait.
17: Ships, their owners, and shipping companies know well that to ensure their security and safety, they need to coordinate with relevant bodies in the Islamic Republic of Iran.
4: Despite the revolutionary government in Tehran hanging on, the White House claims President Trump holds all the cards. The president tells Fox News' Trey Yinks the U.S. blockade is one of the greatest military maneuvers ever, and that if Iran attacks U.S. vessels, quote, they'll be blown off the face of the earth.
18: I don't think they know what's going on, but what is going on is that, you know, they're reduced. Their navy is not a navy anymore. It's a band of pirates.
4: Democrats say the president's goals of disarming Iran's nuclear and ballistic missile programs and reopening the Strait of Hormuz seem distant.
19: Let's remember that this was not an issue before this war, and more reason why this war has been a disaster so far.
4: Just ahead of President Trump's visit to Beijing, Secretary Bessent says that China should step up and press Iran to reopen the Strait of Hormuz, saying that Iran is selling 90% of its energy to Beijing, and that therefore China is funding the largest state sponsor of terrorism. Brett?
16: Rich Edson, live in the North Lawn. Rich, thanks. The head of U.S. Central Command calls the U.S. effort to escort ships through the Strait of Hormuz essential to regional security and the global economy. Chief National Security Correspondent Jennifer Griffin has details tonight.
20: The small boats were all going against commercial ships, and all were sunk by Apaches and Seahawk helicopters.
21: CENTCOM Commander Admiral Brad Cooper said the U.S. military defended two U.S. commercial vessels as they crossed through the Strait of Hormuz from incoming Iranian cruise missiles and drones. Apache gunship helicopters blew up six Iranian fast boats, threatening those ships.
20: I've transited through the Strait of Hormuz probably 100 times in my career. You typically see between 20 and 40 small boats in a pack coming out. Today we saw six and eliminated them quickly. I think this is an example of the degradation of their capability. That doesn't mean it's all gone, but it's highly degraded.
21: The conflict entered a new phase today with the U.S. military beginning a new operation to break Iran's attempted blockade of the strait, opening a safe passage lane near Oman while still enforcing a blockade of any tankers and ships leaving Iran's ports. The clock is ticking on Iranian oil storage as crude piles up on tankers and at export hubs like Iran's Karg Island. Analysts estimate Iran could hit capacity in about a month.
22: So Iran has about 13 days worth of storage. They have around somewhere between 15 to 18 tankers available in the Persian Gulf. You do the math, you know, they have a few days on onshore storage capacity left, and then another 30 to 45 days of tankers to fill up. They have already started dropping the oil extraction significantly.
23: U.S. officials tell me we are closer to the resumption of major combat operations than we were 24 hours ago after Iran fired at U.S. vessels today. No orders have been given to end the ceasefire, but according to this official, we preserve the right to eliminate any threat to commercial shipping. We don't have to wait until Iran fires first. Brett?
16: Jennifer, thank you. Meantime, the man accused of attempting to assassinate President Trump at last month's White House Correspondents Association dinner gets an apology. Cole Allen back in court today, and the judge says he's not being treated well. Chief Washington correspondent Mike Emanuel is in Washington with this story tonight. Good evening, Mike.
1: Brett, good evening. A federal judge apologized to the man accused of attempting to assassinate President Trump today for the way he's been treated by jail officials since his arrest. Magistrate Judge Zia Faraqui grilled a Washington, D.C. jail official over Cole Allen being held on suicide watch. In a padded, lighted cell with no ability to make phone calls, read books, without access to religious materials or recreation time. Faraqui handled some of the January 6 cases and said about Allen, quote, he's being treated differently than anyone I've ever observed. In addition to attempted assassination, Allen also faces two firearms-related charges. He faces up to life in prison if convicted. The judge today noted Allen has no criminal history, stressing that he is innocent until proven guilty and therefore should be treated fairly. The evidence released by the government so far has been pretty damning, including this video of Allen running through a security checkpoint before the Correspondents' Dinner shooting. Investigators say this video shows Allen casing the hotel a day before the April 25th attack, walking hallways and checking out the hotel gym. While in isolation, Allen has been going through a psychiatric evaluation to see if he is suicidal. A Justice Department prosecutor said Allen told FBI agents he didn't expect to survive the assassination attempt. And in an email, Allen said he wanted to extend his appreciation to many people since he will not likely be able to talk to them again. The judge told Allen he would get him the Bible that he's been requesting. He acknowledged it is a high-profile case, but claims Allen should not be in solitary confinement. The judge is demanding an update from the Department of Corrections by 9 a.m. tomorrow if Allen will be moved to a more comfortable cell, perhaps with a window. He is no longer on suicide watch. Brett?
16: Okay, Mike, thank you. Also, Mike, on another topic, what's known about this shooting incident this afternoon, a short distance from the White House?
1: Secret Service says a plainclothes officer spotted someone around 3:30 this afternoon with a weapon not far from the White House. The suspect fired his weapon after being confronted by officers. A juvenile bystander was hit by a bullet. A uniformed Secret Service officer shot the suspect near the Washington Monument. He's been transported to a local hospital. Secret Service notes the vice president's motorcade drove by that area a short time before the incident. The deputy Secret Service director says the agency will get to the bottom of whether this was a threat to the president or not. Brett?
16: All right, we'll head back for breaking details. Mike, thank you. Here in New York Governor Kathy Hochul is completing an agreement with state legislators to implement sanctuary-style policies limiting cooperation with federal immigration authorities. This comes following a violent encounter Saturday between immigration agents and anti-ICE protesters at a Brooklyn hospital. Correspondent C.B. Cotton shows us tonight from here in New York.
2: In New York City, we want to abolish ICE.
5: Today, community leaders suggesting ICE agents have not seen the last of protest like this one outside a Brooklyn hospital on Saturday night.
2: We'll continue to show up every single time.
5: The Homeland Security Department says the chaos happened after a Nigerian national with previous arrest for assault and criminal drug possession was taken into custody for overstaying a tourist visa. DHS says suspect Chidozie Wilson Okeke tried to hit federal agents with his car earlier on Saturday and later asked to be evaluated at the hospital. The agency says once medical staff cleared the suspect to leave, ICE agents were assaulted as they tried to move him from the ambulance bay to a nearby vehicle. The NYPD, which is limited by local sanctuary laws, says its officers were only on scene to clear emergency entrances, exits, and had no prior awareness or coordination on the ICE arrest. New York City Mayor Zohran Mamdani today is defending the NYPD response while slamming federal immigration enforcement.
6: We have to have a response to immigration as a country that has humanity as part of it, as opposed to simply a footnote.
5: And New York Governor Kathy Hochul, up for re-election this fall, is now finalizing a deal with state lawmakers to implement sweeping statewide sanctuary-style policies that would significantly limit local and state law enforcement to working with the feds only on criminal matters. DHS says the man whose arrest sparked Saturday's melee was supposed to leave the country in early 2024. At least eight people are now facing obstruction charges for the rowdy protests that lasted for hours. Brett.
16: CB, thank you. Stocks were down today as oil prices jumped following the latest developments in the Middle East. The Dow lost 557. The S&P 500 fell 29. The Nasdaq was off 47 today. Up next, the run-up to the midterms. Several key primaries are being held this month. First,

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0: Every weekend, it's the Sunday Briefing. Senior White House correspondents Jackie Heinrich and Peter Ducey anchor from Washington, D.C.
6: President Trump will not be signing a new law if it ever reaches his desk.
0: Tackling all facets of the White House beat, including the President of the United States' national and international moves.
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10: 1977. Criminal Gary Gilmore.
11: I simply accepted a sentence that was given to me. I've accepted sentences all my life.
12: By an affirmative vote of a majority of the members of the Board of Pardons of the state of Utah, the death sentence imposed on Gary Gilmore will not be commuted or lessened.
13: I let the American people down, and I have to carry that burden with me for the rest of my life.
14: Sam did it through me. He used me. He made me go out there and do it. I did it for him, for blood, for so he can have the blood.
15: In this hour of sorrow of both Tennesseans, the nation, and indeed around the world, the sadness reflects the talent of one of the greatest talents that this country has ever produced. Or maybe this world has ever produced.
16: News as it happened then, news as it happens now.
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17: I'm Bill Hemmer, and these are the most impactful moments in American history. 1798, the ink was still drying on the Constitution. America was still in its infancy. And the subject of freedom was already at the center of debate. It was a period of tension. Abroad, Britain and France were constantly in conflict. America was caught in the middle, and the newly formed political parties were polarized by foreign alliances. President John Adams and his fellow Federalists in Congress believed that the new nation must be built on centrality and loyalty, an aid to curb political dissent through the Alien and Sedition Acts. Journalists were prosecuted and critics were silenced. Though for the public, the legislation was seen as an assault on the First Amendment and remained unpopular. 3 years later, the legislation was not renewed, proving that freedom always prevails over fear. For more, go to Fox News Podcast. I'm Bill Hemmer, Fox News.
18: The U.S. Supreme Court is restoring broad access to the abortion pill mifepristone, blocking a ruling that had threatened to upend one of the main ways abortion is provided across the nation. Today's order, signed by Justice Samuel Alito, temporarily allows women seeking abortions to obtain the pill at pharmacies or through the mail without an in-person visit to a doctor. Those rules had been in effect for several years until a federal appeals court imposed new restrictions last week. We are inside 6 months from the fall midterm elections. Early primaries show Democrats are embracing progressive candidates in hopes of flipping the House and the Senate and severely curtailing President Trump's legislative agenda. Here's Chief Congressional Correspondent Chad Pergram on Capitol Hill with the Democratic strategy.
19: Democrats veering left for the midterms.
20: I don't want you for one moment to believe what the media tells you, these are radical, oh, just impossible extremist ideas.
19: Socialist Senator Bernie Sanders endorsing progressives like Democratic Michigan Senate hopeful Abdul El-Sayed.
21: I'm the only candidate for U.S. Senate who hasn't taken a dime of corporate money and never will. Only one who is for Medicare for all and the only one who's for abolishing ICE.
19: Critics attacked El-Sayed for his comments after

0: Ayatollah Khamenei was killed at the start of Operation Epic Fury.
1: I also want to remind you guys that there are a lot of people in Dearborn who are sad today.
0: Sanders backs progressive Peggy Flanagan in her Senate bid against moderate Democratic Minnesota Representative Angie Craig.
2: The only Democrat in Minnesota who voted with Donald Trump and Republicans to empower ICE was my primary opponent, Congresswoman Angie Craig.
0: Sanders also endorsed controversial Maine Senate candidate Graham Platner, who worries some Democrats.
3: He's described himself as a communist. He is the ultimate toy chest for the Republicans to campaign against him.
0: Some Democrats are concerned that extreme candidates could alienate mainstream voters in November. A Washington Post poll found that 53% of those surveyed believe Democrats are too liberal.
4: It certainly makes for easier matchups when Republicans are on the ballot against these progressive Democrats. Nobody wants that type of wokeism.
0: But there's GOP baggage, too. Republicans hope to oust Ohio Democrat Marcy Kaptur. There's worry that former ICE official Madison Sheehan could be too toxic to beat Kaptur if she wins the House primary tomorrow. Brett?
5: Chat program live on Capitol Hill. Chat, thanks. Florida Governor Ron DeSantis has signed legislation creating a new congressional map in the state of Florida. The proposal was adopted during a special legislative session last week, as we told you about here on Special Report. The map changes to 21 of Florida's 28 districts and is seen as a big advantage for Republicans. The Florida Secretary of State's office tells Fox News it plans to use the map in upcoming primary elections pending litigation. Up next, we announce the winners of this year's Dr. Charles Krauthammer Memorial Scholarships and, as we do every year, talk with Charles' son, Daniel. And later, want to live longer, look better, what works, what doesn't? We begin our new series. As we reach America's 250th year, America is on trial. Can this country still live up to its founding promise, life, liberty, and the pursuit of happiness? Across 250 years of evidence, the same themes kept emerging. Unity, despite dissent. Freedom as an act of vigilant practice. Resilience in the face of catastrophe. The Case for America, an argument on behalf of our nation. In stores, May 5th.
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7: This is House Call for Health. A study involving more than 130,000 people finds participants who drank 2 to 3 cups of caffeinated coffee every day had a lower risk for developing dementia. Similar results found for those who drank 1 to 2 cups of caffeinated tea. Dr. Dylan Wendt, a neurologist at Cleveland Clinic who was not involved with the study, says this suggests it's not the drink itself that offers the benefit, but the caffeine in the drinks. Wendt explains caffeine may reduce the accumulation of amyloid beta, a toxic protein found in plaques that are associated with Alzheimer's. He says the chemical effect of caffeine may also be neuroprotective. Health experts note it's a good news story for coffee and tea drinkers, but you still need to eat a healthy diet and regularly exercise to help protect brain health. The study was published in JAMA, the Journal of the American Medical Association. 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Fox News.
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5: Welcome back to Special Report. Each year, we honor the legacy of Dr. Charles Krauthammer through a scholarship awarded in his name. Charles was a fixture on our show for many years, and we often miss his voice and perspective. In fact, every night. Tonight, we meet this year's scholarship winners and look back at some of our favorite moments with Charles.
20: It's my job to call a folly.
5: Charles Krauthammer was one of Fox News Channel's most consequential voices, a regular on the All-Star panel. Let's bring in our panel, syndicated columnist Charles Krauthammer, who wrote a book you may have heard of, Things That Matter.
20: 3 decades of passions, pastime, and politics.
5: Okay, there we go. Known for cutting through the noise.
20: Allow me to enlighten the viewers on what's really happening. Which is that none of this is going to matter.
5: As well as his humor.
20: I'm humbled and I'm speechless, which, as you know, is a rare experience for me.
5: And colorful candidate casino predictions.
20: 30 on Bush, 15 on Scott Walker, and I blow the rest on booze.
5: The significant bet on Jeb Bush.
20: Right, but it's the booze that I'm looking forward to.
5: Charles' passion for learning led him to study psychiatry at Harvard Medical School, finishing at the top of his class even after a diving accident left him paralyzed.
20: There's an element of that in everybody's story, their low point. Do you want it enough, and are you lucky enough? That's a part of it, too.
5: Charles died in 2018, but his commentary remains poignant today.
20: Everyone in the region sees it. Everybody understands who the new hegemon in the region will be. It's going to be Iran. Putin's on the march. He could continue to march. The overwhelming threat is China's rising.
5: Fox News honors Charles each year, awarding scholarships in his name to the children of Fox News employees in partnership with the National Merit Scholarship.
21: He was just very honest and blunt, and I think a lot of the people around him respected him because he was just honest, but in a respectful way. It just serves as a lesson to, like, lead a life with integrity.
5: Tess Sawney has an accomplished and diverse background. She is valedictorian of her class, a leader in Model UN, plays varsity soccer, and is active with the Volunteer Ambulance Corps.
21: I just didn't want to be siloed into, like, one field or interest, and I'm drawn to, like, different types of people doing different types of things. I love just trying new things. It keeps things exciting.
5: Tess plans to attend the University of Virginia this fall, and like Charles, she hopes to earn a degree in medicine, having already achieved her EMT certification.
21: I feel like just helping other people, it's just, like, leads to a fulfilling life.
5: After leaving medicine, Charles came to Washington, where he worked with several presidential administrations and won the Pulitzer Prize for commentary.
21: It's nice to be a part of that legacy.
5: Amanda Parker has a robust academic record. As a valedictorian, she's the founder of her school's Math Honor Society and president of the Equity Club.
21: It was a way to just kind of collaborate and share perspectives and make everyone feel included in the school community.
5: Amanda is an avid dancer and member of her school's varsity tennis team. She plans to pursue environmental biology and marine sciences at Stony Brook University.
21: I just want to know more about how the world works and why it works that way. I'd love to be the person that is able to discover more.
5: Joining me now to celebrate this year's scholarship winners and reflect on Charles Krauthammer's lasting legacy is his son, Daniel Krauthammer. Great to see you.
14: So good to see you too, Brett.
5: Every year to celebrate this great thing that has just started to be a big moment, especially for these kids' lives.
14: No, it's really wonderful. And, you know, thank my family's thanks to you, to Suzanne Scott, to the whole Fox team for keeping this going for so many years. And the scholarship really celebrates so much of my father's memory, his love for learning. And we're really excited to congratulate Amanda and Tess. You know, it's fun to see each year what these kids are interested in. And it looks like these two are into the sciences, Amanda in ecology and Tess in medicine. And as you know, my father spent a lot of his early life in those areas. And even though he found his way to writing and politics, I know he'd say that learning in any area enriches every other. So we're very happy for them.
5: He was also had his head in the stars. He loved space. And whenever I talked to him on this panel, in that very seat, he would just, he'd really light up when he talked about space and NASA. Here he is on the end of the space shuttle program.
20: The manned space program is dead. The administration has allowed it. The problem isn't the end of the shuttle. It was never a good idea. It was going to be ended whoever was in the administration. The problem is that Obama has canceled the follow-on. There is no way America is going to get into space, men into space. Right now, we are going to have to hitch a ride, to beg a ride, to rent a ride on the Russian Soyuz. It's an incredible irony. We left him in the dust in the moon race, and now we are a supplicant.
5: He didn't get to see Artemis II launch and now this continued program, but I imagine he would be happy about that.
14: Yeah, you know, but I always try not to pretend to know what my dad would say about current day events, but this is a big exception. I know he would be 100% over the moon, pun intended, over Artemis II and what NASA's up to. He really loved space exploration, and that moved his soul and moved his spirit, and he wrote about it time after time over the decades. And if you look at what the new NASA administrator, Jared Isaacman, has laid out, it's doing exactly the kind of stuff my dad always advocated for, getting NASA back to pushing the envelope, getting us to the moon, to moon bases, eventually to Mars. He would be ecstatic about this, and I think encouraging all Americans to be proud.
5: Why do you think he was so focused? I mean, it was between baseball and space that got him really fired up.
14: A little bit of chess, too.
5: Yeah, chess, too.
14: But I think space, it was almost spiritual for him. Actually, when the space shuttle was still going, he took me to a launch when I was a kid. And the administrator of NASA at the time actually asked him to give a speech to Mission Control after the launch. And he told them that they were building the great cathedrals of our century. And I really do think he viewed the space program as this monument to mankind's civilization, to what we can achieve, and to something that is in all of our spirit. And he wanted us to keep pushing that as a country.
5: The other issue that obviously we still play sound bites about his thoughts on Iran and the threat from Iran. Here's one about Iran's nuclear ambitions.
20: Iran has walked us from a position where we said no enrichment, no development of a nuke, all the way to a point where we are legitimizing it, we're granting it, and we are saying, well, we want to make sure it doesn't have a bomb today. Its best objective, its best hope is that Iran will be a year away, if everything works out in this deal. 1 year in the life of the world away, at which point it can develop a weapon, and then in 10 years, it can be right on the edge and the threshold of having a nuclear weapon.
5: You know, I so wished to hear him during these weeks as we're dealing with this Iran war. September 26, 2013, détente is difficult with a regime whose favorite refrain fed to frenzied mass rallies is death to America. Détente is difficult with a regime officially committed as a matter of both national policy and religious duty to the eradication of a UN member state, namely Israel. It doesn't get more zero sum than that, talking about all the talk of moderates inside Iran.
14: Yeah, 100%, Brett. And this is an area I won't pretend to know what he would say about the specifics of our military operation today. But stepping back, the bigger picture is just as true today as when he said it and wrote it in those words he said, that he was always emphatic that we couldn't delude ourselves. Appeasement with a regime like this wouldn't work. We couldn't hope for some supposed moderate Ayatollah. If we were going to stop Iran, they had to be forced to stop. And as you read, he was emphatic that Iran couldn't be allowed to have a bomb. But what's especially relevant today, he always brought up what many people shied away from, their conventional weapons, their ballistic missile program, the proxy network. None of this was in the Iran nuclear deal, and it was one of his primary targets of criticism. And again, whatever the specifics of exactly what we're doing today, I think his overall message is just as clear now as then, that kicking the can down the road it left us in this position we're in now, and that if we want a regime like this to set aside its malign intentions, it's not going to be from nice words. It's going to be because of maximum pressure of all kinds on all fronts until they retreat.
5: Well, we miss his words. We miss his voice every day. It's so great to see you every year. If people want to see or read more of it, they go to a website?
14: Yeah, absolutely. My father's official website, charlescrowdhammer.com, has all of his old columns. You can read about his writings on Iran, on space, and his love of learning in general, all the different avenues. And it just makes me think so much that he would love what this scholarship is doing, encouraging a love of learning among these kids. And we're so happy to congratulate them.
5: Give your mom my best.
14: I will.
5: All right.
14: Absolutely, Brett.
5: Thanks. Up next, we start a new series looking at health and wellness trends. What, you know, we'll tell you maybe what works, what doesn't. We'll take a look at it all. And later, the panel with the latest developments in the Iran conflict and what could come next.
15: Fox News, I'm Tom Graham. The Pentagon says it fired on Iranian forces today as it moved to reopen the Strait of Hormuz. Fox's Lucas Tomlinson.
16: U.S. warships and commercial ships came under missile attack earlier while transiting the Strait of Hormuz, and Apache gunships and MH-60 Seahawk helicopters were dispatched to destroy six Iranian small boats.
15: Iran calls the action a violation of the ceasefire and warns that any foreign military force in the strait will be targeted. Now, the calendar says May, but Mother Nature is sending more winter weather to Denver as heavy helping of snow targets parts of Colorado.
18: We have our threat zone up for the snow as we look at Denver smack dab in the middle of that threat zone. A moderate risk of seeing some significant snow. That could lead to power outages and certainly challenge maybe travel across the area.
15: Fox Weather is Keanu Lewis in Denver. 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
8: 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Senior White House correspondents Jackie Heinrich and Peter Ducey anchor from Washington, D.C.
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5: Live look here in New York City. Tonight we begin a series of reports about wellness and beauty trends, trying to separate what works from what's just noise. Correspondent Alexandria Hoff begins our coverage tonight.
0: Americans don't just want to live longer. They're investing more and more in how they look while doing so. Influencers are cashing in, pushing an array of questionable aesthetic procedures, but some are backed up by research. Red light therapy, for one, has been shown in several peer-reviewed studies to stimulate collagen production and reduce inflammation.
1: Red light masks get a thumbs up. The key is you want to do it regularly. Typically, it's a couple of times a week, and it does take several months to see and feel those results.
0: In terms of lasers, doctors say fractional CO2 remains the gold standard to treat aging caused by UV rays and deep acne scars. But the recovery time is pretty lengthy. The verdict is still out on the power of cold plunges. Experts tell Fox the routine can help with muscle recovery, but the benefits beyond that appear mostly personal. How about saunas? Lots of people are stepping back into them, and one notable name in longevity tells us high heat is about to be the next big thing.
2: There's a different tier of benefit that unlocks when you get your core body temperature to 102.4. When you do that, you release these heat shock proteins, these chaperones that clean up debris and whatnot.
0: 48-year-old Brian Johnson is not a doctor, but he's made himself into a science experiment as he seeks to live as long as possible while maintaining a youthful look. As part of that, Johnson is treated with the injectable Sculptra.
3: It's designed to allow your body to naturally produce collagen.
0: The biostimulator is having a big moment. One issue, how the body responds to it can be unpredictable. Now, Botox remains far and away the most popular cosmetic injectable, and the price tag for all of this cannot be ignored. Even a moderate approach to trying to keep up with routine aesthetic treatments would cost at least $5,000 a year. Brett.
5: All right, Alex, look forward to the next installment. Appreciate it. Up next, the panel on President Trump's new initiative to escort ships through the Strait of Hormuz and what comes next with Iran. First, some of our Fox affiliates around this country and what they're covering tonight. Fox 25 in Oklahoma City with the investigation into Sunday's shooting that left several people injured at a park. Police say two men wearing ski masks just opened fire. No suspects are in custody yet. Fox 5 here in New York as a United Airlines passenger jet carrying 221 passengers from Venice, Italy, strikes a light pole on the New Jersey Turnpike as it comes in for a landing at Newark Liberty International Airport. The airline says none of the passengers or 10 crew members aboard that flight 169 were injured, and it landed safely. And this is a live look at Chicago from Fox 32, our affiliate there. One of the big stories there tonight, some workers at the Brookfield Zoo walk off the job as contract negotiations between the zoo and its employees union remain unresolved. The talks ended Friday without an agreement. The union says animal care specialists are continuing to work and that such care remains its top priority. That's good. That's tonight's live look outside the Beltway from Special Report. We'll be right back.
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28: 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The greater and the more important the Olympic Games become, the more they are open to commercial, political, and now criminal pressure.
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30: I'm Bill Hemmer, and these are the most impactful moments in American history. 1798. The ink was still drying on the Constitution. America was still in its infancy, and the subject of freedom was already at the center of debate. It was a period of tension. Abroad, Britain and France were constantly in conflict. America was caught in the middle, and the newly formed political parties were polarized by foreign alliances. President John Adams and his fellow Federalists in Congress believed that the new nation must be built on centrality and loyalty, an aid to curb political dissent through the Alien and Sedition Acts. Journalists were prosecuted and critics were silenced, though for
9: for the public, the legislation was seen as an assault on the First Amendment and remained unpopular. 3 years later, the legislation was not renewed, proving that freedom always prevails over fear. For more, go to foxnewspodcast.com. I'm Bill Hemmer, Fox News.
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12: Our country's booming now, despite the fact that we're in a, I call it a mini war, because that's all they are.
13: You have to ignore what Trump says from a factual standpoint.
14: I love that, that he's strangling the Iranian economy right now and blocking the strait.
16: This has been a tactical demonstration of prowess, but it's not achieve the strategic goals that the president announced.
17: We are not the ones that are the aggressor right now. We're the protectors. But at some point, if they continue to escalate, the United States is going to respond.
5: Well, we may be closer to responding as Iran has activated, fired some things at different ships. The blockade continues, and the Iranians are saying they are not ready to accept what the U.S. is putting down. The foreign minister taking to X, Arachi, saying events in Hormuz make clear there's no military solution to a political crisis. As talks are making progress with Pakistan's gracious effort, the U.S. should be wary of being dragged back into quagmire by ill-wishers. So should the UAE. Project Freedom is Project Deadlock. That's from the Iranian foreign minister. The UAE mentioned there came under fire, and they held off the missiles and projectiles fired there again today. Let's bring in our panel. Harris Faulkner is anchor of the Faulkner Focus, co-host of Outnumbered. The five co-hosts, Jessica Tarlov and Jason Riley, Fox News contributor. Jason, what do you make? It seems like it's a very tenuous place. Clearly, Iran is feeling a pinch economically, but at least rhetorically, they're pushing back.
18: They are pushing back. I think they're trying to call the president's bluff here. And it's an indication that this war isn't over. And I don't think it's going to be over until we resume military operations, frankly. And I hate to be pessimistic, but the pattern here with Iran is that they want to wait you out. They want to negotiate. They don't want to give an inch. And I think that's what it will take. And I do hope that the president sees this through, regardless of whether you think we should have gone in the first place. It's very important that we see this through, because Iran will be in a stronger position if we don't see it through. If they are left with the ability to control that strait, 20% of the world's energy, not only a propaganda victory, but if they can do that as well, they will be in a much stronger position. So I hope the president sees this through, and I think, unfortunately, again, it's going to take more military action to see it through.
5: Two U.S. flagged vessels went through. Project Freedom, if we put up the bullet points, supports merchant vessels seeking to transit the Strait of Hormuz, enhances coordination among international partners, includes destroyers, over 100 aircraft, 15,000 service members, essentially an escort service through there. Admiral Cooper of CENTCOM talked about that today.
19: The IRGC has launched multiple cruise missiles, drones, and small boats at ships we are protecting. We have defeated each and every one of those threats through the clinical application of defensive munitions. I've transited through the Strait of Hormuz probably 100 times in my career. You typically see between 20 and 40 small boats in a pack coming out. Today, we saw six and eliminated them quickly. I think this is an example of the degradation of their capability.
5: Harris.
20: So eliminated them quickly. I'm going to think that it got kinetic. And this is now what I would call a less ceasefire-y ceasefire.
5: Yeah.
20: Right? But the thing to note here, and it's such an important point that you make, how much stronger Iran could get. I think about how much weaker perhaps the relationships in that region would get for us if we don't finish the job at this point. So it's complicated. With the Abraham Accords, there was more than hope there. There was, you know, an actual agreement. The UAE acting more almost like a NATO ally to us than our actual NATO allies at times, pulling out of OPEC and OPEC Plus and doing the things that could flood the market with oil and certainly benefit the United States and other countries around the world immediately when this ends. So I'm looking at the end game. I agree with you. I don't think we get to the end game without becoming more kinetic. I think that you've got to push them back. We've got to figure out exactly how much enriched uranium they really have above 60%. 60% still gives you a weapon, but not like 80%. So we really need some good answers at this point. I'm prayerful that we don't have to put boots on the ground, troops on the ground. There are people in those boots. But I'm not actually thinking that we won't have to go back in with some firepower.
5: Here is the Treasury Secretary on America's Newsroom today.
1: Project Freedom is something that's been in the works, and we would encourage the Iranians to let these more than 300 vessels leave. That mm-hmm. they can fire on them. You know, they're I think it's called the Mosquito Navy. They is being swatted. Numerous ships, maybe in double digits, have been destroyed. And the U.S., we are just firing if fired upon. We are not the provocateurs here. But if the Iranians want to escalate here, we are willing to escalate.
5: That's the message all day today, really, Jessica.
2: Well, it has been since the start of the war. I mean, we've heard every iteration of it's bridge and power plant day to I'm going to wipe Iran off the face of the universe to today the president out there again saying not only is it a mini war, but this is going to be the end of Iran. And it looks like Iran isn't taking us that seriously at this point. And maybe that is what ends up leading to a proper escalation again. Maybe that is the way to finally finish that. But we've gone away from talking about the original goals here. We don't talk about, you know, full eradication of their nuclear program anymore. We certainly don't talk about liberating the Iranian people from a regime that cares nothing for them. And the president has seemed over the past several weeks to not be as interested in this as he was certainly when they began. He's talking about Cuba now, focused other places. And I think that he's fully aware of how little support he has with the American people for this war. It's now less popular than the Vietnam War, which we know was very
5: unpopular. He does every time he talks about it, though, Jason, talk about Iran will not be able to get a nuclear weapon. Right. And we will have eyes on that, as he calls it, nuclear dust that is under rubble, he says. How that all gets resolved and how the nuclear material, the enriched uranium, gets out of there is a big question yet to come. I do want to put up this oil, U.S. oil crude export chart. It's truly amazing what the U.S. is pushing out of our country as the rest is not happening in the Strait of Hormuz. Now those tankers are coming to Texas.
18: I think in one of your earlier lead-ins, you mentioned, you showed John Fetterman saying we're squeezing the Iran economy, and that's an important point. Everyone talks about the U.S. calendar. You know, the midterm elections are coming up, the markets are jittery, voters don't like the war, it's unpopular. But Iran is also on the calendar here. My estimates, the estimates I've seen, say they're losing hundreds of millions of dollars a day. They cannot sustain that. 100 million here, 100 million there, soon it adds up to real money, Brett. And Iran, a country that size, cannot sustain those losses. That's why it's so important that we stay the course and finish the job there and meet those objectives, getting rid of the nuclear program, getting rid of the missile program, getting rid of the enriched uranium that they have in stockpile over there, and ending the worldwide terrorism that they're sponsoring. Those have to remain the objectives, and I hope the president keeps his eye on the ball.
5: And how you get from point A to point B is really the question.
20: Well, yes, and I just want to say something to what Jessica said. You know, we are hearing more about the Iranian people. There is a discussion that's going on about, you know, what it would take for them to stand up finally and the space that this is giving them. The problem is that they are in an unarmed millions of people. A quarter of them are minors, which compared to the rest of the Middle East is not a huge number. It's still 25 to 26 million people underage. And you've got a population that's got to decide when it can stand up. I do think that the numbers matter here. And when the Treasury Secretary Scott Bessent says today that, you know, an unpaid military, that's going to be tough, he's right about that. I mean, we don't know what the defection rate is over there right now. We do know that the IRGC is drunk on its own, like, fantastic view of itself. But a lot of their leaders are gone. So we're not really sure what they have. The mining situation of the Strait of Hormuz turned out to be a little bit more their fantasy. Although we're really good at finding the mines, I haven't been convinced that we had that many to find, but we have to act like it because you don't know when they'll go off.
5: And quickly, reading between the lines of the Iranian foreign minister is the line, significant progress is being made with the Pakistanis.
2: Right. That was a surprise.
5: As he's saying, you know, whatever, U.S., forget you, he's saying significant progress is being made.
2: And who knows? I mean, he could be lying on Twitter. A lot of people are doing that these days. But it was the first time that we've heard anything about negotiations in at least the last few 4 or 5 days. So that's a good thing after J.D. Vance's and Steve Witkoff and Jared Kushner's trip was canceled. I'm hopeful for a diplomatic solution. The question will be to the nuclear program. Can they get a deal that they feel is better than the JCPOA, which Donald Trump took us out of in 2018? And right now, with the posturing from their side and their willingness to drop out of these meetings, it doesn't indicate that they want to play ball at that level. Fighting about getting the Strait of Hormuz open was not how we intended to do this. And it has taken over the last 4 to 6 weeks of conversation. That's what concerns me.
5: And last word, Jason, in the middle of all of this, the economy is here. Is still really cooking.
18: Yeah. It is. And I hope that the public is patient with what's going on there, because in the long run, again, this is very, very important for the U.S. economy.
5: All right, panel, thanks so much.
2: Thanks,
5: tomorrow,
2: Brad,
5: on Special Report, we will look at the congressional split over a law that shields social media. Meanwhile, countdown is on. You can order my new book, The Case for America, An Argument on Behalf of Our Nation. 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I'll be signing books at Raptus Rare Books in Palm Beach, Florida this Friday, 7:30 p.m. You can get more information on my link on social channels. There you go. It's book time. Remember, if you can't catch us live, set your DVR. 6 p.m. in the East, 3 p.m. on the West Coast. You can follow me on TikTok, X, and Instagram at Brett Baer for exclusive behind-the-scenes content. Thanks for inviting us into your home tonight. That's it for this special report, live from New York. Fair, balanced, and still unafraid. 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
0: I'm Gianna Gelosi with your Fox True Crime Minute. New court filings in an Iowa murder case offer a glimpse of the prosecution's evidence in a fatal shooting that shook the real estate industry 15 years ago. 53-year-old Kristen Ramsey was arrested last month for first-degree murder in the April 2011 death of Ashley Auckland. Auckland was working an open house at a model townhouse when she was shot in the face and the chest at close range. Court documents say a woman who was in the neighboring townhome said she heard two loud noises a few seconds apart, then saw Ramsey by the model home's front door before she was seen by her car talking on her phone. The filings show that call was to an employee of the company that owned the development. At the time, Ramsey was a sales manager. After Ramsey drove off erratically, the witness went to the home and found Auckland unresponsive. Two search warrants were executed at Ramsey's home, including one carried out less than a month after the shooting. In both cases, the document says authorities found guns, illegal substances, and posters threatening violence. There's more on this story at foxnews.com or subscribe to the Fox True Crime Podcast. I'm Gianna Gelosi with your Fox True Crime Minute.
3: Take a pause.
8: After Easter is usually a time when some people who got rabbits for the holiday are bunny dumping. People may release rabbits outdoors or surrender them to rescues, but rescues get packed and domestic rabbits can survive in the wild, so maybe you can adopt one or two?
15: You honestly just can't help smiling when you see a bunny hopping around.
8: Heather Keister of the Avalon Micro Sanctuary in Portland, Oregon says they're great pets, but adopters need to know.
15: They have as much personality as your dog or your cat, and they also have needs that are different from but very similar to the level of care a dog would need.
8: They've got to have some time to adjust to a new home and a new human, and that human has to make a commitment.
15: If you think that you want to bring a bunny into your home, consider whether or not you're willing to be the bunny's main caregiver for their lifetime, which can be about 10 years.
8: Hop on over to rabbit.org for lots of information. Take pause. Jill Nato, Fox News.
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22: Standing firm on Iran, I'm Lisa Lucera, Fox News.
12: Can't let them have a nuclear weapon, or you're going to have, you'd have problems like nobody would believe. And it's going very well.
22: President Trump says the conflict in Iran is going as planned, and he says several small Iranian boats were downed by the U.S. in the Strait of Hormuz, as U.S. forces say they guided two merchant ships through the strait. This comes as the UAE says over a dozen missiles and drones were launched from Tehran. Iran has submitted a proposal to end the conflict, which includes lifting sanctions, ending the blockade of ports, and withdrawing forces from the region, and says it's awaiting a response from the U.S. The Supreme Court is following last week's ruling that the creation of a majority black congressional district in Louisiana is unconstitutional to take effect ahead of schedule, as Republicans in the state look to create a new congressional map ahead of the midterms. The state of California taking legal action against one of the largest insurance companies in the country over what it says is its mishandling of Los Angeles wildfire claims.
4: California Insurance Commissioner Ricardo Lara revealing the state has filed an accusation and order to show cause against State Farm, noting out of more than 11,000 claims from State Farm customers related to last year's deadly Palisades and Eaton fires, state investigators reviewed 220, finding nearly 400 violations, including of the Unfair Insurance Claims Practices Act.
22: Fox's Kristen Goodwin. Lara says State Farm buried policyholders in red tape at the worst moment of their lives, calling it unacceptable. Separatists in the Canadian province of Alberta say they have formally submitted more than 300,000 signatures to try to trigger a referendum on Alberta seceding from Canada. It needs 178,000 to force such a vote. The question could go on a province-wide ballot as early as October. 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
6: The U.S. Supreme Court restores access to an abortion pill commonly used across the country.
7: Justice Samuel Alito issued the order that will allow access to the drug mifepristone by mail or by pharmacy pickup. A doctor's visit is also not required to get the pill. The Alito order temporarily reverses a 5th U.S. Circuit Appeals Court ruling that restricted availability of mifepristone, which has been used in a majority of U.S. abortions since the overturn of Roe v. Wade in 2022. The High Court order will be in effect for a week while both sides in the case Louisiana versus U.S. FDA respond. The ACLU called the order a positive short-term step, asking the court to put an end to the attack on reproductive freedom. Grinnell Scott, Fox News.
6: Former New York City Mayor Rudy Giuliani is breathing on his own after being hospitalized with pneumonia and placed on a ventilator. A spokesman says Giuliani remains in critical but stable condition at a Florida hospital and is being monitored as a precaution. A United Airlines jet hit a light post and a truck as the plane was approaching Newark Liberty International Airport yesterday.
8: The tire of that United Airlines flight clipping the top of a semi-truck while the driver was out for a delivery. He went to the hospital with cuts from broken glass. But he is okay. But more happened as well. The plane clipped a light pole on the Jersey Turnpike, which then struck a Jeep. We have separately confirmed that the driver of the Jeep is also okay after a moment of terror. The United Airlines flight landed from Venice, Italy, and the pilot didn't really seem aware of any issues after landing. While United tells Fox News, quote, "We will conduct a rigorous flight safety investigation into the incident, and our crew has been removed from service as part of the process."
6: Fox's Nate Foy at Newark Liberty. None of the plane's passengers or crew were injured. Both the NTSB and the FAA are investigating. I'm Lisa Lacerra. This is Fox News.
9: Good evening, everyone. I'm Laura Ingram. This is the Ingram Angle from Washington Tonight. A roster of radicals. That's the focus of tonight's angle. All right, as frustrated as many of us are about the cost of living, the cost of gas, it's time for a reality check. Now, with the midterms only, 6 months out, it's worth remembering just how much worse it can and will get if the Democrats win the majority. Now, they're no longer dabbling in the realm of Marxism socialism. They're outright embracing it, as seen in the slate of candidates they're running in high-profile races. The goal is a complete and total takeover of America, which requires mass amnesty and open borders. And in that new world, criminals are coddled and law enforcement targeted.
10: ICE is about normalizing putting government thugs on our streets against the Constitution itself. You cannot reform this. You cannot retrain this. The only logical path is to abolish ICE.
9: Abdul El-Sayed wants to be your next senator from Michigan. And with his throwdown language, he's appealing to the gangsta vote.
11: We don't back down. With all due respect, if they go low, we don't go high. We take them to the mud and choke them out.
9: Choke them out. Imagine if any Republican said this. Choke them out. The media would go wild, probably wall to wall for days. There'd be calls for him or her to drop out. You know how the drill would go. But this is not your daddy's Democrat Party, and the press is always going to cover for them. So if El-Sayed wins the nomination, he will be up against moderate Republican Congressman Mike Rogers. Now, remember, Republicans have not won a Senate race in Michigan in more than 30 years. That was Spencer Abraham back in 1994. So beating El-Sayed is a must. But of course, his primary competition is no better. Think of the laziest question CNN could ask her, then the dumbest response, and this is what you get.
3: Do you personally see parallels between Nazi Germany and what's happening under the Trump administration?
12: Yeah, I do. It is deeply concerning that we see an authoritarian slide, and as we talked about earlier, dividing people against each other.
9: Okay, McMurrow doesn't believe anything she's saying. She's lying, but she's play acting. She's trying to keep up with El Sayed. So Michigan, save yourselves, because your Democrat choices are total dead ends. But the fanaticism does not end there. Head north and you'll find some of the most insane leftists on planet Earth. In a sea of socialist slime, though, how do you stand out in Minnesota? By lying about the bill named after a young woman killed by an illegal.
13: And the very first vote in the second Trump administration that he brought forward was for the Laken Riley Act. It was one of his biggest priorities. It stripped due process away and was the green light to give ICE unprecedented power to totally terrorize our communities.
9: No, it's much worse than a race to the bottom. By the way, they're booing an act that was passed in order to protect people like Laken Riley going forward. Boo. So sex traffickers, Trendaragua, drug smugglers, they don't terrorize. Immigration enforcement terrorizes. Well, that was essentially Biden's view for 4 years, or his auto pen's view, to the extent that he thought much at all. The dunderheads on the left, though, won't fight fraud or inflation, but they want to assure you that they will fight what matters.
14: Is anybody here to fight fascism? I'm here to fight fascism. I am here to fight me some fascism with you. All right? Because fascism, I ain't got no use for it at all.
9: What is I ain't got no? It's all so phony. It's like Hillary's all ain't got no. No, come on. This is like a bad college sit-in that Keith Ellison never left.
14: It's really, really getting on my nerves right up in here. And so look here, friends. This is an organizational meeting for all of those dedicated to defeating the oligarchy that is trying to oppress us all.
9: Oligarchy overload. An oppressive oligarchy? Wow, that sounds bad. Does it include, by the way, the tech billionaires who supported Biden in 2020 and helped suppress free speech during COVID? No, those oligarchs don't count. These people are all hypocrites. Or does fighting the oligarchy really require that Bernie flies private? But look, this is what America's going to get if it gives more power over to the Democrats. People like New Jersey congressional candidate Tina Shaw supports the medical mutilators who are preying on our children.
15: As a doctor, do you believe that children, anyone under the age of 18, should have the right to transgender health care for themselves?
16: Every single kid should have the right to health care. This is a no-brainer. Health care is a right area. It includes transgender children.
9: Oh, children. Children don't know what they want for dessert, let alone have informed consent about a life-altering medical procedure. And it isn't health care, it's barbarism. The trans question, by the way, is, I think, about an 80-20 issue. But the Democrats today are such fanatics, they just don't care. And up in Maine, GOP moderate Susan Collins is being challenged by Graham Plattner, who's tried to hide his radicalism with his military service and who wants nothing to function in D.C.
17: We need to use the power we get to shut this White House down. I want the Trump administration not to function.
9: Now, only in today's warped Democrat Party would they excuse a candidate's past comments blaming women for being date raped.
18: You said he's your kind of man. This is a guy that had a chest tattoo with a Nazi symbol. Okay, he apologized for it. It's a guy that reportedly wrote that people concerned about rape should take some responsibility for themselves and not get so effed up that they wind up having sex with someone they don't mean to. He praised military tactics used by Hamas, reportedly, in comments online in Reddit when they were murdering Israeli soldiers. So I'm just curious why you think he's your kind of man.
19: So, as you rightly point out, he has apologized. He's out meeting with the people of Maine every single day so they can evaluate not who Graham Plattner was, but who Graham Plattner is today.
9: Well, she read the smoke signals. You had to fall in line. So for all their bluster about female empowerment, that no means no, in the end, when it's a choice between raw power and principle, they're going to go with raw power every time. The Democrats actually are mercenaries. I think that's the best way to describe them. In red and purple states, they brand their candidates as sensible and willing to work across party lines. But no one should fall for this. During the governor's race in Virginia, Abigail Spanberger was sold to the voters as the great moderate hope. But in office, she's throwing her socialist rope. She's anti-growth, anti-ICE, anti-Second Amendment, and every single day she's proposing a new tax. Now today, I almost fell over. It's taxes on streaming services and gym memberships. Totally shameless. Now, why would southern states with huge potential want to become more like, let's say, Connecticut? High taxes across the board, Democrat dominance, killing the business climate. Since they're not interested in governing, though, Democrats put on the equivalent of liberal performance art, where ICE agents in masks are the boogeymen.
20: ICE spreads its tentacles throughout the United States, and Connecticut is not immune, and ICE should not be above the law. We are sovereign in this state. This is the sovereign state of Connecticut. We get to pass laws to reflect our values and how we want to live, and we get to pass laws to keep our people safe. We have never, ever, ever delegated to the federal government the right to hurt people in our state or to immunize themselves when they break the law.
9: Oh, blah, blah, blah. It's embarrassing. How brave of him, though. But this is what they want for all of America, not just in goofy Connecticut. They want you afraid of fake problems while they make the real problems we face actually worse. President Trump has made enormous headway in bringing back jobs and investment to the United States. He closed our border. He's rooting out waste and fraud in government programs. All that progress will be stymied if they get back in power. And then it will be 2 years of recriminations, regression, and revenge. So I'm telling you tonight, ignore the media's demoralization campaign. Americans are not stupid, but the Democrats this midterm election cycle think they are. And that's the angle. Here to weigh in is Byron York, Fox News contributor, along with Mark Meadows, former White House chief of staff. So, Mark, when you see this roster of radicals, okay, from Minnesota to Michigan, Tallarico down there in Texas, you have all the governor's, you know, issues percolating in Connecticut and Virginia. Their lesson of Donald Trump is to go further to the left, not to meet the people where they are, but to lurch further leftward. How does that make any sense?
21: Well, it doesn't make any sense. And your monologue was spot on, Laura. When you look at it, it's not just a race to the bottom. It's a race to California. They're seeing who can outdo whom in terms of their leftist, communist, Marxist kind of platforms. But here's the interesting thing is, it seems to me that they're campaigning once again on defund the police part two. ICE is put in instead of police, and they're wanting to make sure that our streets are not as safe anymore. But listen, if you had told me 15 years ago when I was running for Congress that the Democrat Party wouldn't be calling these candidates out, I'd say, oh, no, they're going to go more to the center. But no, they're lurching to the left.
9: Yeah, a new poll, Byron, is showing, speaking of Texas, that James Tallarico. One poll shows he's leading both GOP candidates, Cornyn and Paxton. Here's some of his greatest hits.
22: Our southern border should be like our front porch. There should be a giant welcome mat out front and a lock on the door.
23: Modern science obviously recognizes that there are many more than two biological sexes. In fact, there are six.
24: God is both masculine and feminine and everything in between. God is non-binary.
9: Well, these are the greatest hits, Byron, but I think that doesn't play in Texas. I don't care what these polls say, these snapshot moments we're seeing right now. I don't believe it, and I think it's a demoralization campaign run by the U.S. media.
25: I agree with you on that one. Listening to that, you think that man is not going to get elected to the Senate in Texas. You are right to focus a lot on the Senate. Now, a lot of political experts believe the House looks terrible for Republicans and they'll probably lose control of the House. Donald Trump can deal with that. They'll probably impeach him, but he can deal with that. The Senate, on the other hand, would be a disaster, losing the Senate for Republicans because of appointments, not just the possibility of a Supreme Court

0: odd way. We're kind of in a ceasefire. Now there's firing going on today. You don't know what's going to happen, but the president has to win the war. The war has to be resolved in a way that is a win for the United States. And that's what the president decided to do. And that could end up being an issue in the midterms 6 months from now.
1: I think it ends, Mark, when he decides he's going to try to be more popular. I mean, he could be more popular tomorrow if he wanted to be, right? I mean, I don't know where he is right now, 37, 42, 35. But if President Trump decided, I've got to be more popular to save the Senate, he's going to just make changes because he's the best at politics.
2: Yeah, he is very good at that. He'll finish the job. But I agree with you, Laura. We need to be looking at this Iran conflict in the rearview mirror. And if we're looking at it in the rearview mirror in the next couple of weeks, then I don't see it being a huge campaign issue in November. But without that, it is very divisive, even on our side of the aisle.
1: Yeah, and 250th birthday, it would be better not to be at war. Mark, Byron, both of you, great to see you both. All right, coming up, what does a Democrat utopia really look like? We'll show you.
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15: In Robert Bork's America, there is no room at the inn for blacks. And no place in the Constitution for women. And in our America, there should be no seat on the Supreme Court for Robert Bork.
16: She's crying and humming and sometimes singing. She goes to sleep at periods of time.
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18: I'm Bill Hemmer, and these are the most impactful moments in American history. 1798, the ink was still drying on the Constitution. America was still in its infancy, and the subject of freedom was already at the center of debate. It was a period of tension. Abroad, Britain and France were constantly in conflict. America was caught in the middle, and the newly formed political parties were polarized by foreign alliances. President John Adams and his fellow Federalists in Congress believed that the new nation must be built on centrality and loyalty, an aid to curb political dissent through the Alien and Sedition Acts. Journalists were prosecuted and critics were silenced, though for the public, the legislation was seen as an assault on the First Amendment and remained unpopular. 3 years later, the legislation was not renewed, proving that freedom always prevails over fear. For more, go to Fox News Podcast. I'm Bill Hemmer, Fox News.
1: All right, whether it's an active shooter, a hurricane, a tornado, Parents and students know that

0: campus-wide alerts are meant to keep people safe from real threats. But the left-wing loons at the University of Oregon are adding the presence of ICE to the list of threats it's announcing via email and text. Yeah, folks, this means the enforcement of federal immigration law is on par with any other imminent threat to campus health and safety. Wow. The University of Oregon told us that they're just complying with a bill signed by Governor Tina Kotek, radical, requiring all school districts, all public universities, to adopt a policy of providing notice when ICE is on campus. But that it won't be sent for routine activities such as visa status checks. Well, this is still unacceptable. Currently, the university, I just read, receives about $130 million in federal research grants. That's about 85% of its total research budget, which is around 145 or so. Now, the university brands ICE as a de facto threat. Okay, why should we, the U.S. taxpayers, continue to fund the university? They're putting illegals above the safety and security of all students. And once you start redefining what counts as an emergency, where does it stop? Because if everything becomes an emergency, nothing is. But the Oregon story is just one small part of Democrats' overreaching agenda. Democrats are making the protection of criminal illegals the cornerstone of their plan to regain power. Yeah, these are their constituents. This is how their professional agitators act to shield one illegal alien from being arrested. Chidozie Wilson's rap sheet, by the way, included assault and criminal drug possession. DHS accused him of weaponizing his vehicle during a recent ICE arrest hitting officers. Well, in this insane world of clown car left-wing nuts, this thug's a hero.
1: Abolish
2: ICE!
1: Abolish
2: ICE!
1: We will not accept ICE here.
3: Bushwick is very, very clear. We do not want ICE in our neighborhood.
4: Woo. ICE, get the hell, out of New York.
0: She's a dreamboat, isn't she? Bad acting, babe. Meanwhile, the bodies are piling up. Two women on Long Island were butchered to death, the suspect an illegal from El Salvador. One woman was stabbed at work. She was working at Wendy's. The other at the suspect's home. Children were left motherless. And understand this. The Democrats don't care. In fact, they're willing to risk that many more die for future votes. The New York State Legislature, dominated by liberals, is about to pass what's being called extreme sanctuary policies into law. So they'll ban ICE from operating in nearly all public places. Isn't that cute? So more murderers will roam the streets, more gangbangers wreaking havoc, more blood on the Democrats' hands. Here to discuss is Bruce Blakeman, Nassau County exec and New York gubernatorial candidate. Bruce, we covered the MS-13 murders, I think with you, on Long Island years ago. I did this on radio for years. This has been going back a long way. So attacks in all boroughs.
5: Well, hi, Laura.
0: Now more killings, Bruce. And their answer is to allow illegals, what, to sue ICE agents?
5: You know, Laura, my county has the most comprehensive agreement with ICE in the whole United States, both our police department and our sheriff's department. We've removed 2,000 illegal migrants with criminal records from attempted murder to rape to carjacking, robbery, drug dealing, gang activity. And I have the safest community now in all of America, according to U.S. News and World Report, because we take law enforcement seriously. Kathy Hochul and the Democrats want to stop ICE from doing their job, and they're doing it for pure political purposes. These two women, one was 42, the other 32, were butchered by this defendant because he was upset with them that he wasn't allowed to sleep because they were playing loud music or they made fun of him at work. This guy came into the country at 12 years of age, illegally, unsupervised. And under President Obama, he was allowed to stay in this country by an immigration court. Can you imagine? That's child cruelty. So this guy stays here, he makes his way to New York, and in 2022, under Biden-Harris, he's given a green card. He's given legal status.
0: Oh, my God.
5: That's insane. So this is something that really we have to turn it around. Our ICE agents don't raid schools. They don't raid churches. They don't raid daycare centers. They work with our law enforcement to make sure that we have safe communities. The Democrats, their policy is just insane.
0: Now, this head-to-head matchup between you and Hochul, everyone thinks it's impossible for a Republican to win, but I say to people, stop with the naysaying. Focus on the facts, because you're beginning to close the gap. Now, again, this is big for a Republican. You're down fewer than 15 points. So, Bruce, if it's just the two of you in November, you have a lot of ground to make up. So how do you get there, since the economy and gas prices, all of that, is dragging some Republicans down now across the country?
5: Well, first of all, we're in single digits against Kathy Hochul right now. And I know that that's true, because she just spent $1 million attacking me in ads in April against a Republican in New York State. That would never happen unless her poll matched our poll. There's some phony polls out there. They underpoll President Trump. They always underpoll Republicans. They're pro-Democrat. Don't believe the polls, because I go to every part of the state, and people are miserable under Kathy Hochul. She is the most pro-criminal governor in the United States of America. We are at the bottom of economic development. We don't have prosperity for our young people. They're moving out of our state. We are
0: horrible.
5: The most overtaxed, overregulated state in the United States, and our utility bills are 70% higher. This is a referendum on Kathy Hochul. My county, I haven't raised taxes in 4 years. So we're doing it right in my county, and we are a safe county.
0: Hey, Bruce, you're coming to D.C. tomorrow. You didn't tell me, but I guess you're meeting with someone a little more important, the president. What do you expect out of that meeting? What are you hoping out of that meeting?
5: Well, we're very excited. We're very excited about seeing the president. He has endorsed me 4 times. I support him. I believe that this war in Iran is a just war and that he's doing the right thing. So I'm not worried about what people might say about him endorsing me. I welcome it. And Kathy Hochul can't run from her record of failure and misery. I'm someone who's going to make people happy again. I'm going to create jobs, create economic prosperity, and make it more affordable and safer to live in New York.
0: Bruce, you've been such a stalwart in politics for so many years. And this is what I like about Bruce. He is a pit bull. You just never, ever stop. It's so inspiring, and I wish you all the best. And I know you're going to come back soon. But you're one of the good ones, Bruce. Thank you for what you're doing out there.
5: Thanks so much, Laura. God bless you.
0: All right. And coming up, why is a judge saying I'm sorry to the guy charged with trying to kill Trump?
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12: I'm Bill Hemmer, and these are the most impactful moments in American history. On December 18, 2019, the House of Representatives convened for a historic moment. In a mostly party-line vote, the House approved two articles of impeachment, abuse of power and obstruction of Congress, against President Trump. It was a moment Democrats had been preparing for months, all stemming from a phone call between President Trump and Ukrainian President Zelensky. It would mark the third presidential impeachment in U.S. history, a vote that tested the tolerance of Congress and the strength of a leader. Supporters of the president said it was a witch hunt, while critics believed it was a necessary act to protect democracy. The Senate would ultimately acquit President Trump on both charges, but the impeachment itself was a sharp shock with echoes that still ring through the country today. I'm Bill Hemmer, Fox News.
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15: We have now reached an agreement with Iran, which will result in the freedom of our American hostages.
16: I, Ronald Reagan, do solemnly swear that I will faithfully execute the office of President of the United States.
17: As of now, I am in control here in the White House, pending return of the Vice President.
18: I have been in labor negotiations for 25 years. The only people that ever win from a strike are the lawyers.
19: Charles Philip Arthur George. Wilt thou have this woman to thy wedded wife, so long as ye both shall live?
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23: News as it happened then, news as it happens now.
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0: All right, I thought this next story was a joke, honestly. A guy travels across country on a train, weapons, knives, allegedly with the intent to kill the president and his cabinet. And he gets an apology from the court? Fox News Chief Washington Correspondent Mike Emanuel is here with all the details. Mike, please tell us.
24: Laura, quite a hearing. A federal judge apologizing to the man charged with trying to assassinate President Trump today for the way he's been treated by jail officials since his arrest. Magistrate Judge Zia Faraqui grilled a Washington, D.C. jail official for Cole Allen's designation of suicide watch. Faraqui handled some of the January 6 cases and said about Allen, quote, "He's being treated differently than anyone I've ever observed." In addition to attempted assassination, Allen also faces two firearms-related charges. He faces up to life in prison if convicted. U.S. Attorney Jeanine Pirro suggests more charges are coming. The judge today noted Allen has no criminal history, stressing that he is innocent until proven guilty and therefore should be treated fairly. A Justice Department prosecutor said Allen told FBI agents he didn't expect to survive the assassination attempt. And in an email, Allen said he wanted to extend his appreciation to many people since he will not likely be able to talk to them again. So Allen's been going through psychiatric evaluation to see if he is suicidal. The evidence released by the government so far has been pretty damning, including this video of Allen running through a security checkpoint before the shooting. The judge told Allen he would get him the Bible that he's been requesting. He acknowledged it is a high-profile case, but claims Allen should not be in solitary confinement. The judge is demanding an update from the Department of Corrections by 9 a.m. tomorrow if Allen will be moved to a more comfortable cell, perhaps with a window. Laura?
0: All right, Mike, I guess only the January 6th people can be in solitary confinement. We appreciate it, Mike. Thanks so much.
25: We have a war right now, and went to, like, what, 6 weeks? They said, what's taking so long? We were in Vietnam 19 years. But you had the wrong person up here, you'll be in World War III. As sure as you're sitting there, we have to have the right people, and they have to be sharp, and they have to be smart.
0: Of course, he's right. 6 weeks is not a long period of time as far as wars are concerned, but it's already longer than most Americans want, with no signs of stopping. Iran today threatening to end the ceasefire, telling Reuters that any foreign armed forces, especially the aggressive U.S. Army, will be attacked if they approach the Strait of Hormuz. And the president hit back, telling Fox's Trey Yings that Iran will be blown off the face of the earth if it hits U.S. ships. The Middle East merry-go-round keeps spinning. Neither side is getting off. Here to discuss, Victor Davis Hanson, Hoover Institution Senior Fellow. Victor, there was a statement posted later today by the foreign minister of Iran saying the following: as talks are making progress with Pakistan's effort, U.S. should be wary of being dragged back into quagmire by ill-wishers. So should the UAE, essentially saying that Project Freedom can't solve a political crisis. Where do you see things tonight, Victor?
1: Yeah, the subtext of that is we have more missiles than you think we have, and they're going to go at the UAE and disrupt its oil capacity. And that's, I don't know if that's true or not, but each, they have a timeline, and their timeline is about 3 or 4 weeks, and they're going to be broke. They have no military capability to speak of other than the, whatever missiles they have. But so does Donald Trump, as you pointed out. He has a timeline. The price of gas, the economy, pressure from our Western allies on economic issues, the midterms. So it's just a question of how long are we going to let them drag it out before we seek resolution? And resolution was defined early on as eliminating the nuclear threat, the ability to send missiles and disrupt the Straits of Hormuz and the Gulf exporting, and making sure they didn't do what they've done for 47 years to America. And that, I think, I don't want to be pessimistic, but I think that's going to require not ground troops, but a new round of air power to send them a message that we can do a lot more damage than they've suffered yet and try to do it as quickly and as with fewest casualties as possible, and then see if that fulfills the mission or not. And that,
0: but Victor,
1: again,
0: this is why
1: seal the...
0: I'm just saying this is why former presidents didn't wade into this. Right? They didn't. And Trump is gutsy because he wants to solve problems, and he's willing to spend the political capital in a critical midterm election cycle to do it. Obama is like, I'm not doing that. Like, they gave Obama the option to do it. He's not going to do that. But Trump said, I'll do it. It's very difficult. It's not easy.
1: Yeah, seven prior presidents thought it was musical chairs. As long as it didn't happen on their watch, they would pass it on to the next president of both parties. And they had this fear that this abdominal 93 million powerhouse nation who is crazy, you don't dare touch it. And so it insidiously got worse and worse and worse.
0: Yeah.
1: And finally, Donald Trump said, I'm going to be the person that tries to stop it. But anybody who tries to stop it takes enormous risk given this nature of this regime. And he took the risk. I think he can pull it off, but he needs a little bit more time. And that's going to be risky.
0: I think politically it's very difficult. I mean, he's right. It's a very short period of time, but the public is very impatient, and just the way it is now, especially in our society. Victor, what do you make of this D.C. federal judge apologizing to Cole Allen for being held under suicide watch and in solitary confinement? Remember all those January 6th people thrown, locked away, throw the key away, solitary confinement? You didn't hear any liberals upset about that. They didn't care one bit.
1: Yeah, if you were a federal judge and you could imagine the worst federal crime possible would be trying to kill the president of the United States, the chief federal officer. And got to remember, I don't want to be cynical, Laura, but if this were Barack Obama and somebody had tried the same thing against him, no one would be talking about whether he got a Bible or not. And I know that because a Missouri State clown at a fair who always made fun of every president, he happened to put on one of his characteristic masks, and people were outraged. He got death threats, and they banned him for life for mocking Obama. So we know the story, and they've lowered the bar so low on what's permissible with Donald Trump that even our judiciary is a part of it. He doesn't take this seriously enough. And I think there's political motivations behind that.
0: Do you agree with me that the protocol has to be changed? If President Trump is going to go out publicly, that this protocol, taking down the security system and people standing against the wall, running the other direction, I mean, that just can't continue.
1: A to Z has to be completely rethought, because they're going to do it. They're going to, at the rate he's going, he's got 32 more months, and there will be 3 more attempts given the rate that we've seen already. So it's very dangerous.
0: You bet. Victor, always great to see you, my friend. You look fantastic, by the way. Thank you. All right, coming up, graduation season, which means we're bringing back commencement calamities next.
2: Fox News, I'm Tom Rigotti. President Trump continues to issue threats against Iran if it attacks U.S. naval ships along the Strait of Hormuz.
3: Fox's Rich Edson is at the White House.
4: The president says the U.S. military sank seven small Iranian boats and again prodded another ally to join the fight, posting, quote, Iran has taken some shots at unrelated nations with respect to the ship movement Project Freedom, including a South Korean cargo ship.
3: The president also promising oil prices will fall quickly after the conflict ends. Frozen pizzas at two supermarket chains are being recalled.
5: Walmart's Great Value Thin Crust Chicken Bacon Ranch Pizza and Aldi's Mama Coatsy Biscuit Crust Sausage and Cheese Breakfast Pizza are being pulled from shelves. The FDA says the recall was prompted by salmonella contamination concerns. However, no confirmed cases of the illness have been reported.
3: Fox's Tom Graham, America's listening to Fox News.
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33: The liberation of Kuwait has begun. In conjunction with the forces of our coalition partners, the United States has moved under the codename Operation Desert Storm.
34: Kuwait is liberated. Iraq's army is defeated. Our military objectives are met.
35: I don't know too much about him, but I knew that people was complaining about his apartment smelling. You know, everybody smelled a funny odor, but nobody knew what it was.
36: This is high-tech lynching. I cannot shake off these accusations because they play to the worst stereotypes we have about black men in this country.
37: Because of the HIV virus that I have attained, I will have to retire from the Lakers. Today.
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0: It is that time of year again, the carousel of commencement speakers. On Saturday at the University of Michigan, well, it might have been the worst of the worst, history professor Derek Peterson celebrated the graduates, or was it the pro-Hamas crowd?
38: Speaking for the pro-Palestinian student activists. Who have, over these past 2 years, opened our hearts to the injustice and inhumanity of Israel's war in Gaza.
0: Here to react, William Jacobson, Cornell Law Professor. Professor, great to see you tonight. The University of Michigan's president ended up apologizing for the faculty member's comments, saying that he deviated from the remarks he shared before the ceremony. Does that ever get conservatives off when they say something that offends people?
1: No. In fact, if you're conservative on a campus, if you're lucky enough to be one of the few conservatives who gets hired on a campus, then no, nothing is forgiven. And that's really the problem here. What this professor did was a hijacking. He deviated from his remarks. He was brought there for a particular purpose. He apparently got his remarks either approved or ran them by people, and then he hijacked the ceremony. Unfortunately, this is happening throughout academia. Academia has been hijacked by radicals, hijacked by anti-Israel radicals, hijacked by anti-American radicals. And they may not be the majority, but they're in positions of power. This is the outgoing faculty chair of the Faculty Senate. And so this is an important person. And he used his 3 minutes of fame, and I did watch his whole speech. He used his 3 minutes of fame to slam Israel.
0: Yeah, I mean, but that's like, throwing out lines to the cheap seats, right? You know you're going to get applause. Yeah, it's like getting, saying you're running for student body and you're going to get better stuff in the vending machines. I mean, you know you're going to get applause for that. He defended his comments, Professor, to Fox in part, saying that I was speaking about the long history of student activism. Whatever you think about their methods, the pro-Palestinian activists are part of the long tradition. On a day dedicated to honoring our students' accomplishments, it would be right that we would honor the student activists as much as we honor the student athletes. I wonder if he did anything for the pro-life students on campus. There are a lot of Catholics on campus. I'm sure there are lots of other activists that did not get. I mean, that's just, I don't even believe, we didn't even read that. It's the most ridiculous comment ever. I want to move to Speaker Pelosi, who gave a commencement address to California grads, Professor, urging them to, be patriotic.
2: We have seen assaults on the questions of separation of power, free and fair elections, independence of the judiciary, the rule of law, and due process. We cannot accept that, and I know we will not. So just as patriots launched a revolution against a king, you too must be patriots of our time.
0: 15 seconds, Professor. She said launch a revolution.
1: Yeah, well, I think that's part of the incitement that's going on, the notion that our elected president is somehow illegitimate. Yes, honor our democracy, honor the election that took place.
0: All right, Professor, great to see you as always. And coming up, Barack Obama tries to take his presidential library to hyperspace, seen and unseen. Raymond Arroyo is next.
3: I'm Bill Hemmer, and these are the most impactful moments in American history. The 19th century marked a period of rapid industrial advancements in the country. Communication, on the other hand, was still moving at a snail's pace. The telegraph was still a new and developing technology, leaving most Americans to rely on physical means to send a message, trains, ships, and the good old Pony Express. But in 1851, everything changed with the foundation of a small telegraph company in Rochester, New York, and that would later become known as Western Union. Western Union developed a vast telegraph network across states. Within a decade of its birth, Western Union completed the first transcontinental telegraph. But it didn't stop there. Western Union would also develop the stock ticker, a time service, and even the first wire money transfer. For more, go to foxnewspodcast.com. I'm Bill Hemmer, Fox News.
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5: We're able to expand our world a little bit and really show a couple more sides of Coop and bring in some new characters. 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
4: Hamm notes in real life, he is quite neighborly.
5: I have a great neighborhood and several friends that live in my neighborhood. And I'm a very active participant in my neighborhood. I walk my dog in my neighborhood and say hi to people and my neighbors. And I don't steal from them. I don't covet any of their stuff. But I do appreciate having people around you that you know and feel comfortable with.
4: The series has already been renewed for season 3, and Hamm

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0: Ashley Dvorkin, Fox News.
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3: In an election year, many people ask which polls I trust. So let me share some basic guidelines. Arguably, the most important thing is look for polls that use probability-based or random sampling. That gives the best chance the results reflect the broader population, whether the sample is all adults or a list of registered voters, and whether interviewing is on the phone, online, or by mail, or a combination of those, you want a truly random sample. You should easily be able to find that information. If you can't, don't trust the results. That's how important transparency is. Transparency applies to things like the dates the survey was conducted, how many people were interviewed, the margin of error, what questions were asked, and who sponsored the research. Is it nonpartisan? All those things matter. Even then, not all polls are equal. Finally, avoid opt-in or self-select online polls. Those are just for entertainment. I'm Dana Blanton, and that's your Poll Parade.
4: It's time for Seen and Unseen, where we reveal the stories behind the headlines. For that, we turn to Fox News contributor Raymond Arroyo. All right, Raymond, I really hate this. May the 4th be with you. Really? Are we still saying that? I hear there's a disturbance, though, in the force in Chicago.
5: Well, sadly, Laura, on this day when fans celebrate all things Star Wars, Barack Obama has joined forces with Luke Skywalker, actor Mark Hamill, to declare the rise of his own personal Death Star, the Obama Presidential Center.
6: Happy Star Wars Day from the Obama Presidential Center. Mark, I am glad you are here. I want to tell you about someone.
7: Okay.
6: A young person born into ordinary circumstances, but restless, unsatisfied. They join a scrappy group of underdogs and set out to change things.
7: By blowing up a giant space laser?
6: Mark, this is not about you. As wonderful as you are, this is about them. This isn't a monument to my legacy. It's a gateway to yours. It is an entire campus built to empower you.
5: Oh, please, may the farce be with you, Laura. Look, it's all about him and his legacy. As my wife said when she saw this, the Obama Library looks like a public toilet on Tatooine. I mean, if the Empire had a galactic dumpster, this would be
4: it. That is heinous.
5: Poor Chicago.
4: Now,
5: wow.
4: Well, first of all, God bless Mark Hamill, but it's like he's like Obi-Wan Kenobi.
5: Laura, you know, well, when I saw this, I thought Mark Hamill began his career performing with puppets and robots, and he's ending his career the same way. You know, what can you say? The Empire Strikes Out is what I think you'd
4: but
5: say.
4: But Raymond, I prefer to hear my favorite character on May 4th, which is Chewbacca. That was my favorite character of all the characters. Okay, I love Chewie. He's the best character. So that's what I prefer. I'd rather have political commentary from him. It's more persuasive than what you hear from Obama.
5: Yeah, well.
4: All right, Raymond, the best part is that Obama and all of his pals are the ones who are opposed to voter ID. So are they having any type of ID for trying to get free tickets on this big Tuesday opening?
5: Yeah, they're requiring people, if you're an Illinois resident, you have to show a form of ID to get the free ticket. So they're for entrance ID, just not voter ID, Laura. And I've got to get to this. Secretary of State Marco Rubio had a busy week, or is going to. The Holy See has confirmed he'll meet with Pope Leo at the Vatican on Thursday. But you've seen those memes of Rubio as a jack of all trades. I mean, the man has done everything, Laura. When Spirit Airlines went bust, they said Marco could take over and run that. He could be the new CEO.
4: Well, when it was announced that the White House was expanding their beekeeping program, wasn't
5: yes,
4: that was like
5: Marco,
4: a safari.
5: The beekeeper showed up.
4: He was even floated.
5: He was even floated as a new interim leader of Iran. You never know But look, this weekend, Rubio showed off a new skill, DJ Marco. He was spotted DJing at a family wedding. So he just, look, he's the State Department, the National Archives. If I were the Pope, I'd guard the white cassocks and the red shoes. You never know what Marco might try his hand at next.
4: Raymond, some interesting bishops being named recently. I better hold my tongue or I'll say something.
5: You're going to get us both in a lot of trouble, Ingram.
4: No, Ray, I don't know. Chicago's a great city. I'm going to say Chicago's a great city. Doesn't mean I agree with everything coming out of Chicago, but it's a great, beautiful city. All right, maybe Marco can set him straight.
5: I can't wait for your report from the Obama Library.
4: I can't wait. We're going together, but we don't have ID. Okay. I don't know what we're going to do there, Raymond. Oh, my gosh. I think Rebecca's right. It's one of the ugliest buildings on planet Earth. It does look like a dumpster mixed with a public toilet. Raymond, great to see you, as always. That is it for us tonight. Make sure to follow me on social media. Thanks for watching. It's America Now and Forever. Jesse Waters is next.
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8: There could be another round of strikes. I'm Lisa Lacera, Fox News. Senior Pentagon officials tell Fox the U.S. is inching closer to restarting major combat operations against Iran.
9: To actually tell Fox tonight that the final decision is resting with the commander-in-chief and, to an extent, also the new cadre or the third line of leadership in Tehran. Now, that assessment comes as the ceasefire continues to be tested in the Strait of Hormuz. Just today, Iran claims to have fired on U.S. vessels and targeted the UAE with missiles and drones and fast boats. Also today, the British military reported that a pair of cargo vessels were set ablaze off of the UAE coast.
8: Fox's Kevin Cork and the Pentagon says the U.S. military sunk several Iranian ships after they fired on ships in the strait. The Supreme Court has restored broad access to the abortion pill mifepristone, blocking a lower court ruling that would have not allowed women to access the drug at pharmacies or through the mail. The Supreme Court allowing last week's ruling on the Federal Voting Rights Act to take effect ahead of schedule.
10: It's a potential boost to Republicans as they seek a new congressional map ahead of the midterms. Justices last week struck down a black majority district, ruling it had been racially gerrymandered. Governor Jeff Landry responded by declaring an emergency and announcing the postponement of the state's congressional primaries scheduled for May 16th. Opponents argued that Landry exceeded his authority, but the court's latest ruling could undercut challenges to Landry's declaration.
8: Fox's Tom Rigotti. Chinese state media says an explosion at a fireworks plant in Hunan province has killed at least 21 people and injured more than 60 others. Nearly 500 rescuers have been sent to the scene, and evacuation efforts have been conducted in danger zones. President Xi Jinping says authorities need to thoroughly investigate the blast. 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
8: California's top insurance regulator says the state is seeking millions of dollars in penalties from State Farm after an investigation found the company violated state laws while handling claims from the 2025 L.A. wildfires. Former New York City Mayor Rudy Giuliani recovering from pneumonia and remains hospitalized.
16: Rudy Giuliani's spokesperson confirmed the pneumonia diagnosis and said that after initially being put on a ventilator, he is now breathing on his own. Giuliani, who is 81, has been in critical but stable condition. condition, days after he told his talk show audience that his voice was a little under the weather. Giuliani served as New York City's Republican mayor from 1994 to 2001 and became known for his response to the 9/11 terror attacks on the World Trade Center. He spearheaded the effort to overturn the results of the 2020 election following President Trump's loss. That effort led to costly defamation suits against Giuliani and disbarment in New York City and Washington, D.C. In New York, Tanya J. Powers, Fox News.
8: Three people have died, three others seriously ill after an outbreak of hantavirus on a cruise ship that's currently off the coast of Cape Verde in the Atlantic Ocean. A popular public golf course in Washington, D.C. remains open today ahead of a possible takeover by the Trump administration for a transformation into a luxury facility.
17: Federal Judge Ana Reyes declines to issue a temporary restraining order stopping work at the East Potomac Golf Course in D.C., having been told by the Interior Department that no renovation plans are finalized. She warns there will be serious consequences if work goes beyond regular maintenance and removing dead and dangerous trees. East Potomac and two other public courses in D.C. are operated by the nonprofit National Links Trust. The Interior Department filed a termination notice on December 31st, 5 years into a 50-year lease. The D.C. Preservation League's emergency request to block the takeover follows a lawsuit filed in February after truckloads of debris from the White House East Wing's demolition for a new ballroom were dumped onto the park's grounds.
8: Fox's Chris Foster. I'm Lisa Lucera. This is Fox News.
18: Welcome to Jesse Waters Primetime tonight. The United States moves to secure the strait. Iran launches missiles. Here we go.
19: If the Iranians try to target U.S. ships in this area, they will be, quote, blown off the face of the earth.
18: A judge apologizes to the guy who tried to shoot Trump. A long shot wins the Kentucky Derby. Johnny was there.
20: So are you running?
21: I mean, I'm trying to get back in shape, so I run once in a while.
20: Thank you. For president.
18: Plus.
22: Yes, this is what my hair looks like when I'm not on set. The cross between Bobby Brady and Albert Einstein.
18: Fox News Alert, Central Command has just initiated Operation Project Freedom. The mission? Unblock the strait. The president says if Iran interferes, it's a death sentence.
19: I spoke with President Trump for 20 minutes about the situation with Iran. He talked about Project Freedom and the U.S. efforts to guide vessels through the Strait of Hormuz, issuing a new warning to the Iranian regime, saying if the Iranians try to target U.S. ships in this area, they will be, quote, blown off the face of the earth.
18: Iran's Mosquito fleet tried to test the operation, and they got wasted by attack helicopters.
23: We have an enormous amount of capability and firepower concentrated in and around the strait, including AH-64 Apache and MH-60 Seahawk helicopters, used just this morning to eliminate six Iranian small boats threatening commercial shipping.
18: 15,000 American service members are supporting Project Freedom. Multiple U.S.-guided missile destroyers sailed right up into the strait and are now operating with impunity in the Persian Gulf. Two carrier strike groups are not only providing support to clear the strait, they're also pulling blockade duty. And they're packed to the brim with over 100 land and sea aircraft on deck, including fleets of Warthogs, F-15s, F-18s, F-35s, and Growlers. The Pentagon has assembled a massive amount of firepower dedicated to unlocking the choke point.
24: The Mosquito Navy is being swatted. Numerous ships, maybe in double digits, have been destroyed. And the U.S., we are just firing if fired upon. We are not the provocateurs here. But if the Iranians want to escalate here, we are willing to escalate.
25: This is clearly a test of Iran as well as we speak, correct?
24: It is a test of Iran. But Bill, again, this is a ragtag band of pirates.
18: This isn't an offensive operation. This is purely defensive. And we have a secret weapon, R2-D2.
0: The United States Navy has a tremendous ship defense. We have the Aegis missile defense system to get incoming missiles, and then we have the SeaWiz, the close-in weapon system. They call it the R2-D2 of death because it looks like the small character from the Star Wars movies with a giant machine gun that shoots 2,000 rounds a minute. And so we have enormous defenses to protect against the missiles coming into U.S. ships.
18: If it flies, it dies. We created a defensive umbrella around the whole waterway, basically an iron dome over Hormuz.
1: That dome defense will make certain that anything fired that penetrates through the layered defense will be defeated. That fast boats that come out and try to intervene will be defeated. That anything on the surface like a fast boat, or actually below the surface, will be defeated. That anything coming from the land, maybe a shoulder-fired missile or something like that, would be defeated. That's the dome defense.
18: There have been over 1,000 commercial vessels that have been stranded in the Gulf since the start of the war, including five American flagged ships. Two of them sailed right through today. The Hormuz Dome did its job. And the goal is for ships to leave and return safely, back and forth, back and forth. We aren't just doing the ship-to-ship escorts, though. This is a much bigger and more efficient operation. We've demined a safe passageway for commercial vessels to transit out of the strait, and we're knocking down any threat to freedom of navigation. We're assuming the risk here. But the president's also setting an example for other countries. The president said this, quote, Iran has taken some shots at unrelated nations with respect to the ship movement, Project Freedom, including a South Korean cargo ship. Perhaps it's time for South Korea to come and join the mission. The Iranians launched a few drones and missiles at our Navy and foreign vessels, but everything was intercepted. And since then, the enemy stood down. The Mosquito fleet's never been weaker. Admiral Cooper, who spent his entire career operating in the Strait, says these fleets used to come at you by the dozen. Today, they came in a little six-pack, and we spanked all six with Apache and Seahawk gunfire. Not only are we lighting up their fast boats, we're seizing their tankers.
3: We then land on top of it, and we took over the ship. We took over the cargo, took over the oil. It's a very profitable business. Who would have thought we were doing that? We're like pirates. We're sort of like pirates.
18: The blockade's already turned around 50 Iranian ships, 50. Now, if we reopen the strait while the blockade is still in place, it's over. They have zero cards to play. They'd be cornered at the negotiating table. The Iranians keep sending us proposals, but POTUS keeps just knocking them down.
3: We don't know who the hell we're dealing with. They call up, this is Mohammed so-and-so, and I say, are you a leader? We're looking for a leader. It's the only country in the world. Nobody wants to be a leader.
18: The president didn't want to wait around for Mohammed's next 14-point peace plan. Sources tell Axios he wants action, doesn't want to sit still. He wants pressure. He wants a deal. And Tehran made a big mistake today. Not only did they fire at ships, breaking the ceasefire, but they launched a handful of missiles and drones at our ally, the UAE. The Arabs knocked down all the missiles, but a drone started a fire at a key oil terminal. Luckily, they put out the fire. Iran was given a choice. They could either get strangled by the blockade while they watch the strait reopen, or they break the ceasefire and lob missiles at civilian targets. They made a poor choice because now the United States is probably going to finish them off. Sources tell Fox that we are closer to major combat operations than we were 24 hours ago. The commander-in-chief says we have more weapons and ammo at a higher grade than we had before. Generals say it's not a matter of if, it's a matter of when.
1: I think it's more likely than not that we will return to combat operations to finish these guys once and for all. One thing I think we have to do is make certain that our CIA and our Mossad have got plans, and they're working them right now, to undermine this regime covertly and also assist the Iranian people. Because as this thing starts to break apart, the vulnerability of the regime and its leaders and lack of trust in one another, we can take advantage of that and also encourage the Iranian people to get out there.
18: Keane's pretty plugged in. He's suggesting that the final blow could trigger regime collapse and that intelligence assets are preparing the ground inside of Iran for a potential uprising. The guard's vulnerable, They just missed payroll.
24: Their economy is in free fall, and everyone says they have the high tolerance for pain. Well, their soldiers will not have a high tolerance for not getting paid.
18: The regime made an enormous strategic mistake by bombing their neighbors, because their neighbors said, oh yeah, well, guess what? We just wiped out your bank accounts.
24: They really miscalculated when they started bombing their Gulf neighbors in a kinetic fashion. And in response, the Gulf neighbors, who I would describe as somewhat permissive in allowing Iranian IRGC money, Iranian regime money into their banking systems, have been very fulsome and come forward and given us the details and allowed us to freeze those assets.
18: The walls could be closing in. They can't sell oil, rugs, or pistachios. Meanwhile, we just sold $8.5 billion in weapons to Gulf allies. So if the war costs $25 billion, we already made back a third. It's not bad. Trump's clearing the strait while he's slowly choking the gay Ayatollah in his sleep. Pretty soon, he'll head to Beijing with a strong hand.
3: We're leading China in AI. And I'm going to go see President Xi in 2 weeks. I look forward to that, but I'll say I'm leading. We have.
18: It's not just AI. We have the Chinese surrounded. We've been conducting board and seizure drills with our Philippine allies. And the 7th Infantry, for the first time ever, just fired some missiles from the Philippine island of Palawan right towards the South China Sea. Call it a little chin music for Xi. But who knows what's next? Anything could happen. The Secretary of State's just got assigned another job. He's a DJ. Mike Cirelli is a retired Navy SEAL officer. You know, the president was presented with some options here. Ground assault on the Strait, seizing Karg Island. But this operation of freedom of navigation, how intelligent does that seem?
4: While keeping economic strangulation and hitting them with the might of our military, and Jesse, let me tell you, when you add A-10s and Apaches to the fight, having been on the ground and having those overhead, it's like a sigh of relief. I guarantee they are sending out their mosquito boats under, gun. They're probably forcing their people to hit the straits in those small boats.
18: They don't want to be on way. Those boats.
4: No. And you know, add that to what Scott Bessent's done with his economic strangulation. He just reported that their soldiers are no longer getting paid. I'll tell you, it's one thing to scream, death to America when you're getting paid and you're feeding your family. But once that stops, the loyalty goes away. And so they're losing control over their regime, which we didn't even think was possible to the extent we've beaten them. But this is a beautiful thing. This is a foregone conclusion. The president just needs time, and the Democrats are on the wrong side of history right here.
18: Well, it looks like he's patient, and he hasn't panicked and done anything to put Americans in harm's way. So it's a suicide mission, you're saying, to go out on these fast boats, and these guys aren't getting paid, but they're lobbing missiles at our neighbors. Do you expect a major retaliatory action from the United States?
4: Talk about the composure of President Trump here. This is a masterclass in leadership. This has been an escalation, and he's handled this well. But the next step is to hit them hard. It's to go after the infrastructure, to remove whatever leaders we can, if that's Ahmed Vahidi, who's a former CUDS commander who we believe is in charge of the IRGC, continue to remove them. But when I say a foregone conclusion, this is going to end. And this isn't diplomacy or negotiations. This is surrender management, and they're handling it poorly.
18: So eventually they're just going to hand these guys a piece of paper. These are the terms of the surrender, and they're going to have to sign it whether they like it or not.
4: What other choice do they have? There is no leverage. The little leverage they have, they know, is the Straits of Hormuz. And, these mosquito boats, they're meeting the biggest fly swatter in the world, known as the U.S. Navy, armed with A-10s now and

0: and what he's done, he's restoring consequences to the world that other administrations just sort of put on blinders and called it instability management. And we allowed the status quo. This needed to be done arguably decades ago. And now we've got a president that actually makes the hard decisions to get it done. And the American people, as well as the left, should be behind him to finish this. And here's the other thing people miss. This is great. Trump first took out Venezuela, and he's going for a four-peat here. If you remove Iran, you remove Hezbollah, Hamas, the Houthis, they lose all financing, material support, operations, and planning intel, and they even lose operational training. So he will bring a peace to the Middle East that you and I never thought was possible in our lifetimes.
1: We always talk about China, because it always comes back to China. As we see these war games that we're conducting with some of our allies in the South China Sea, what kind of pressure does that put on Xi Jinping as the president heads over there in, 2 weeks?
0: And this was a big concern. The Pacific was a big concern. And we're slowly eroding their leverage as well. I can only imagine that Trump is going to step into that meeting with Xi Jinping and say, did you see what we did over there? Did you see that? That was a masterclass. That was a display. You know, we've put them in a box, much like Russia. Now they've got to buy their oil on the open market, which is going to be costly for them and their economy. Xi Jinping is not in the position he was months ago. And the world and the global chessboard is different. And it's all due to President Trump, who's done more than the past four administrations on foreign affairs. We should be applauding him. And when this is finished up, we'll handle the domestic policy. We'll get back to the economy, because the economy is going to recover like nothing we've ever seen before as the price of oil comes back down.
1: Yeah, a little bit of pain at the pump, but hopefully that's over soon. Mike, good to see you. Thank you so much. Johnny goes to the Derby.
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13: I'm Bill Hemmer, and these are the most impactful moments in American history. 1798, the ink was still drying on the Constitution. America was still in its infancy, and the subject of freedom was already at the center of debate. It was a period of tension. Abroad, Britain and France were constantly in conflict. America was caught in the middle, and the newly formed political parties were

0: polarized by foreign alliances. President John Adams and his fellow Federalists in Congress believe that the new nation must be built on centrality and loyalty and aimed to curb political dissent through the Alien and Sedition Acts. Journalists were prosecuted and critics were silenced, though for the public, the legislation was seen as an assault on the First Amendment and remained unpopular. 3 years later, the legislation was not renewed, proving that freedom always prevails over fear. For more, go to Fox News Podcast. I'm Bill Hemmer, Fox News.
1: Fox News alert. Secret Service agents got into a shootout with a man near the White House today. Senior national correspondent Kevin Cork has the details. Kevin.
2: Evening, Jesse. Plain clothes Secret Service agents actually spotted this guy around 3:30 this afternoon near the Washington Monument, just south of the White House complex. He appeared to have the imprint of a weapon on him. So when officers approached the guy, he took off and then he started firing on them. They, of course, returned fire. The suspect was hit, but then again, so was a child near the scene. And at this hour, both the child and the gunman remain hospitalized. They are recovering. It's believed, by the way, that the bullet that hit the juvenile came from the alleged gunman. Of course, we'll stay on this story as it develops. Meantime, equal justice and equal treatment under the law, or isolation for its own good. That's the debate surrounding the lockup status of Cole Allen, the alleged White House Correspondents Association dinner shooter. He's been in a padded cell 24 hours a day for his own safety, according to prosecutors, since they collected the guy at the Hilton. But a magistrate judge here in the district thinks that Allen's being treated unfairly. Judge Zia Faruqi says he's being treated differently than anyone I've ever observed, adding, "Whatever you've been through, I apologize for the prior week." Can you imagine? An apology from the bench. He even suggested, did the judge, that Allen was being treated more harshly than the J6 defendants. Obviously, that didn't sit too well for the attorney for the District of Columbia, Janine Pirro, who wrote this on X. Welcome to Washington, D.C., where U.S. Magistrate Judge Faruqi believes a defendant armed to the teeth and attempting to assassinate the president is entitled to preferential treatment in his confinement compared to every other defendant. Prosecutors say Allen, who, by the way, is still undergoing periodic psych evals, said he didn't expect to survive the assassination attempt and thus his lockup situation. But with no court docs to examine, not even a Bible to read, his legal team says he's being treated too harshly. And so now the judge wants an update by tomorrow on where and how he will be confined moving forward. A little pity for a guy who wanted to kill a lot of people, apparently. Jesse.
1: Yep, we'll have more on that later. Thank you so much.
2: Yeah, you bet.
1: Democrats are supposed to be running for president, but they're playing hide and seek instead. Kamala dominating the polls. Look, she's sitting at 50%. Wow. But she's off dipping her toes in the Malibu sand. No one even knows if she wants the job. Her beach buddies say she's here to relax, not run. Quote, "People usually come to Point Doom to try to downshift. I think she's planning to have more days with her feet in the sand." Sleazy Swalwell bailed on being governor, but he hasn't quit being a creep. Apparently, he's still messaging former staffers on Snapchat. That tracks. And now we're learning Swalwell had a habit of holding meetings at Hooters. I'm sure he was just there for the wings. Gavin's getting dirty, too. He's reconstructing his do-nothing image. Maybe he can hire himself to lay track for the train to nowhere. It needs all the help it can get.
3: Are they going to say good about gas prices? Are they going to say good about how high the rents are?
4: Yeah.
3: People, so many people live. I mean, there's a whole litany. I mean, the train, Gavin.
4: Okay, the train.
3: You got to get rid of the train.
4: The train.
3: This as a friend. You got to let that train go. You gotta let the train go.
1: Or Nail Gun Newsom can head over to his next pointless project: $20 million solar covered canals, built to conserve water and generate power. He should be conserving water in the Palisades Reservoir first. They're still empty. And fire season's coming up.
5: Fire danger growing again in Pacific Palisades. Charred trees from last year's Palisades fire now surrounded by brush.
6: We need help. This is dead brush on top of dead brush right next to a block that burned down.
5: The Santa Ynez Reservoir empty once again, taken offline for repairs to its cover. During the Palisades fire last year, the same reservoir was offline. As we watched firefighters helplessly run out of water.
1: Speaking of fires, Kamala just endorsed Karen Bass, the mayor who let L.A. burn to the ground while she was at a cocktail party in Africa. No surprise there. Kamala loves a discount.
4: Kamala Harris was able to get a $2 million discount on her new house in Malibu that if Karen Bass hadn't let burn most of Malibu and most of Palisades to the ground, she would have never been able to get that $2 million discount.
1: Karen's Kamala 2.0. She can't defend her record, so she attacks the victims of her failures. Listen.
7: Well, honestly, before this, I had never heard of Spencer Pratt. So,
8: well, you aren't missing out on anything, so it's okay, but please go on.
7: Exactly. But the thing I am concerned and feel about him is that I feel like he's exploiting the grief of people in the Palisades.
1: And the only reason anybody knows Karen Bass is because she watched her city get barbecued, including Spencer Pratt's house.
4: The wildest part about all this is I'm waiting for the fire department to arrive because I thought I had 6 million gallons of water next door to my house, which I later find out was they emptied that reservoir in June of 2024. And then when I call the fire department direct, like, oh no, there's no assets available. And then it got even scarier when I knew my dad was trying to put out the fire over at his house and I couldn't reach him. So I called 911 this time and the police say, oh, there's no emergency personnel available. I said, excuse me, my father could be injured or dying. This is 911. Oh no, there's nobody going into that area. They would have just let my dad burn alive, which is obviously happened to 12 people in the Palisades.
1: That's not exploiting grief. That's living in it. And it's trash day.
9: Are you going to have someone play Karen Bass when you're doing debate prep?
4: I've been having my 8-year-old son. He's as qualified as Karen Basuda.
9: Wow. So, shots.
4: Burn. You know, so Gunner has actually been playing Basuda, and he stands in a trash can while doing it.
9: Wow.
1: Dana Loesch is a nationally syndicated radio host. I mean, this is the California, which is run by Democrats. You got Kamala, you got Bass, you got Newsom, Swalwell. It's a mess. It's just like these people are leading the state, and now they want to lead the country.
10: That's a terrifying resume to have the California wildfire disaster on your hands. And I don't know anyone in California who would look at the record of Karen Bass or any of these clowns that were associated with this and think, wow, these socialists did such a good job not at all preventing any of this or even making sure the reservoirs were topped up to deal with. You know, it's California. They get wildfires pretty regularly. To not even plan for that, who in their right mind is going to cast a vote for any of those individuals and let them continue to do it. I love the way Spencer Pratt is running his campaign, Jesse. The ads are phenomenal. He's completely unafraid. And whenever anybody tries to go up against him, especially and measure their career 20 years ago to his in reality television, it ends up backfiring on them pretty horribly.
1: Yeah, I hope he wins. He's definitely got some appeal and he just has to keep fighting. The judge in D.C., this magistrate judge, he's apologizing to the guy who tried to shoot the president.
10: Yeah, apologizing. Let's all remember what this would-be assassin did, what his actions caused. He disrupted the nerd prom, and we all know how the press loves their nerd prom, and I can't believe that they're not more upset over this. And Jesse, you were there, you saw the chaos. I mean, there were pregnant people crawling around on the floor, pregnant women. Wait, I don't want to be the left. I don't want to be like them and be like pregnant people. Pregnant women crawling around on the floor, men who were freaking out, wondering if they were going to get their wives to safety, to say nothing of the thousands of dollars of food, federal agents that were almost killed, the president of the United States, the vice president, members of the cabinet. And this judge is going to apologize because he can't get vegan food, Jesse. Ooh, it's so lonely in solitary confinement. Ooh, this isn't like the type of mattress that he was anticipating having. He thought he was going to have something more along the lines of what they have at the Ritz. This is the consequence for trying to kill the president of the United States. And you know what? He better be thanking his lucky stars that no federal agent made a mess for the medic and made it interesting for the morgue with his body.
1: I think Johnny should pay the judge a visit. What do you think?
10: I would love to see Johnny pay that judge a visit. I would pay money to see Johnny pay that judge a visit.
1: All right. Well, hand it over, Dana, because we're going to send him. Thank you so much.
10: Oh, yes, yes, yes.
1: Breaking news on Rudy Giuliani. That's next.
11: every weekend. It's the Sunday Briefing. Senior White House correspondents Jackie Heinrich and Peter Ducey anchor from Washington, D.C.
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17: 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Reaching with magnificent precision for the moon, but falling into raucous discord on Earth.
18: I have decided to order the immediate redeployment from Vietnam of a division equivalent of approximately 25,000 men.
19: At the inquest, I responded as completely and as truthfully as I could to the questions that were put to me by the judge as well as the district attorney.
20: Tranquility Base here. The Eagle has landed. I'm going to step off the land now. It's one small step for man, one giant leap for mankind.
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22: 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What we have in mind is breakfast in bed for 400,000.
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0: I'm Bill Hemmer, and these are the most impactful moments in American history. On December 18, 2019, the House of Representatives convened for a historic moment. In a mostly party-line vote, the House approved two articles of impeachment, abuse of power and obstruction of Congress, against President Trump. It was a moment Democrats had been preparing for months, all stemming from a phone call between President Trump and Ukrainian President Zelensky. It would mark the third presidential impeachment in U.S. history, a vote that tested the tolerance of Congress and the strength of a leader. Supporters of the president said it was a witch hunt, while critics believed it was a necessary act to protect democracy. The Senate would ultimately acquit President Trump on both charges, but the impeachment itself was a sharp shock with echoes that still ring through the country today. I'm Bill Hemmer, Fox News.
1: Fox News alert, former New York City Mayor Rudy Giuliani is in critical yet stable condition after being hospitalized with pneumonia. Dana Marie McNichols here with more. Dana Marie.
23: Hey, Jesse. Well, we do have some good news tonight. Rudy Giuliani's team says after being on a ventilator, the 81-year-old is now breathing on his own. We just spoke with his primary care doctor for an exclusive update.
24: But he is a fighter. The way he was yesterday in such critical condition, he did have a priest anoint him. In all the prayers from around the world, it's like a miracle. This guy's got 9 lives. Today, he's doing much better.
23: Giuliani served as New York City mayor from 1994 to 2001 and became known nationwide for his leadership after the September 11th attacks, earning the title America's Mayor. His spokesperson, Ted Goodman, says the pneumonia is linked to having restrictive airway disease. That's a diagnosis he received after breathing bad air quality in the aftermath of the attacks. Now, just days before his hospitalization, Giuliani appeared on his online show with a noticeably raspy voice.
25: Good evening. This is Rudy Giuliani, and this is America's Mayor Live. And my voice is a little under the weather.
23: While he actively campaigned for President Trump in 2024, Giuliani is known as Trump's top legal advisor during his first term. Now, he did face legal troubles of his own, including disbarment and defamation settlements regarding his efforts to overturn the 2020 election loss to Joe Biden. President Trump calling Giuliani a true warrior and the best mayor in the history of New York City by far. And Jesse, Giuliani's family says that they are grateful for the support and the continued prayers as he recovers here in Florida tonight.
1: All right, we're pulling for him. Thank you so much, Dana Marie. We've been invaded. American communists took over the streets this weekend and started confessing their love.
2: Who are you guys?
3: Communist Party USA.
5: It's time for the ideas of the far left to make a resurgence in the mainstream of American politics, and I want to be part of that movement.
1: The left's always flirted with communism, but these days they are head over heels. Bernie Sanders says it's time for Democrats to be brave and shout it from the rooftops.
6: Status quo politics is no longer good enough. There may have been a time when nibbling around the edges, tinkering around the edges was okay. That is not today. Today we need boldness. Today we need courage. We got to transform the Democratic Party into a party of working families who are going to stand up and fight for ordinary Americans.
1: Burn dog season opening. The party's weak. No one's in charge. And no one's going to tell him no. So he's grabbing the wheel and gunning it.
6: So I don't want you for one moment to believe what the media tells you. These are radical, oh, just impossible extremist ideas. The reason that the Democratic Party is disrespected today is precisely because the leadership is not standing up and fighting for these issues.
1: The commie wing has a lot more momentum than the establishment. Will it work in the swing states? Probably not. But it's true love in the blue cities. Look at Zohran. The machine cut a ceasefire with the Bernie bros to put Sleepy in office. But now, we'd like to report there's been a hijacking.
6: What we have also got to do is build a unbeatable coast-to-coast grassroots movement that is going to reform the Democratic Party. People are looking for an alternative. People want a vision as to where we go as a nation. Our agenda is to develop a new paradigm.
1: Anchor a special report and the author of The Case for America, Brett Baer, is here. All right, Brett, it looks like the left has a lot of traction. Usually the establishment's been able to neutralize them. Do you think they're going to be able to do that this time around?
7: Doesn't seem like it. It seems like all the fire and brimstone and passion is on that far left side. I mean, look at Bernie Sanders. You have to give him credit. He is who he is. He's never changed. He inaugurated Zohran Mamdani. He celebrated 100 days in office with the New York City mayor. And he's praising him to the hilt about things that haven't panned out yet as far as policies. But Bernie Sanders is talking again the same way he talked for the last two elections. I moderated town halls with Bernie Sanders. He is who he is. Can that sell in middle America? That's a tough sell if you talk to Democrats in those parts.
1: Usually there's an adult in the room to say, hey guys, let's just chill, just go back, we're gonna win this, just join forces. I don't see a statesman like that in the Democratic Party that can tell these guys to behave.
7: No one stepped up as yet. You know, there is not one candidate that comes to mind like, oh, that's the person. If everybody thinks Gavin Newsom is it,
1: no.
7: I'm not sure that's it at this point. So there's going to be a cast of thousands, but whoever Bernie selects on the far left, and who knows, maybe it is Bernie back in the game, but there is going to be some power from the left because that's where they see the real fire.
1: And it's important to talk about because your book talks about this. This has always been a capitalist country, but you are seeing a little bit of a communist ascendant. The Case for America. You write this book. It's almost like a trial. You're not a lawyer, thank God.
7: No, I'm not.
1: But you make the case for America. You use testimony, and you try to end the book with, this is why America is such a great country. Tell us how you went about that.
7: Yeah, listen, we're not looking through rose-colored glasses. This isn't like a sanitized version. We definitely have problems as a country. But I wrote about six different presidents, and they all, in their own way, made a case for America. So I used those voices of the past and then present interviews with people like Ken Langone and Condoleezza Rice and Tim Shriver and Steve Case, all kinds of different people, where I asked them, if you were to make the case for the country, what would you say? And it sort of sets the table for the America 250. We have a lot to be proud of. We don't have to erase our past. We have to embrace it and then make the case that it can be better. We have problems, but it is still the greatest country on the earth.
1: No doubt about it. And there's the famous quote, democracy's messy. And we got to acknowledge that. And you do that in the book.
7: Yeah. And there's a lot of examples, specific examples, that tap into all of those presidents, as well as the personal stories. Ken Langone tells a story about growing up where he essentially was working at a grocery store, and next door, the cardboard with the liquor store, the guy was selling it, and he was making money. So he told his grocery store owner, listen, I will do this. Take the boxes, hold them, and turn them in for cash. You don't have to pay me anything. So he did that. He didn't get paid by the grocery store. He got the boxes. After 3 years of working there, the grocery store owner handed him an envelope for college, and he said, I saved every week that I was going to pay you. Here's the money that you didn't get paid all that time. My point in saying this, there are amazing stories. Inherently, America is a good place. And there is, no matter the politics or the ideology, we can figure that out ahead of 250.
1: Do you believe if Bernie Sanders were to read this book that you could convince him?
7: He's in the book.
1: He's in it.
7: He's in the
1: book. Bernie's in it.
7: He is in the book. I did a debate between Lindsey Graham and Bernie Sanders where they were fighting on ideology, all kinds of differences, but they found common ground. And there's a way to do it, especially ahead of 250.
1: Okay. Brett Baer, The Case for America, there it is. He actually wrote it himself. Congratulations.
7: Thanks, buddy.
1: Primetime goes to the Kentucky Derby.
3: Fox News, I'm Ted Lindner. Gunfire in the National Mall in Washington, D.C. today. Fox's Mike Emanuel.
4: Secret Service says a plainclothes officer spotted someone around 3:30 this afternoon with a weapon not far from the White House. The suspect fired his weapon after being confronted by officers. A juvenile bystander was hit by a bullet. A uniformed Secret Service officer shot the suspect near the Washington Monument.
3: The White House was briefly locked down. And former New York City Mayor Rudy Giuliani in critical yet stable condition after being hospitalized with pneumonia. Fox's Dana Marie McNichol.
23: Rudy Giuliani's team says after being on a ventilator, the 81-year-old is now breathing on his own.
3: Giuliani, known for his heroics after the September 11th attacks, as well as being a top lawyer to President Trump during his first term. Just days before his hospitalization, Giuliani appeared on his online show with a noticeably raspy voice. 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
8: Temperatures being 30 degrees above average.
11: 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Senior White House correspondents Jackie Heinrich and Peter Ducey anchor from Washington, D.C.
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20: 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Senator Ted Kennedy.
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27: Police in Anaheim say they are following a white Ford Bronco. In that is O.J. Simpson with a gun to his head.
28: You guys have got to be strong because you are. I just feel in my heart that you're okay, but you got to take care of each other.
29: Susan Smith has been arrested and will be charged with two counts of murder in connection with the deaths of her children.
30: It's not a Republican victory. It's not a Democratic victory. It is the American people making a set of choices.
31: If you get someone over here now to 325 Gretna Green, he's back. Please.
32: Okay, what does he look like?
31: He's O.J. Simpson. I think you know his record.
16: News as it happened then. News as it happens now.
18: This is Fox News Talk.
1: This weekend was the 152nd running of the Kentucky Derby in Louisville, and a long shot took the win. Golden Tempo, 23-1 odds. Another long shot also at the Derby. Johnny, oh boy.
33: Derby day. You guys horsing around?
34: Yeah! Talk derby to me.
35: I'm hammered.
36: Try to survive all the alcohol, truthfully.
33: Yeehaw! What happened to your voice?
37: I've been yelling for the horses.
38: I've been screaming at Iranians all day.
33: Ma'am, I don't want to scare you, but you have a peacock on your head.
34: I do. I'm peacocking around today.
33: How heavy is that? Does your head hurt?
39: I can't think about how badly my head hurts.
33: Where's your hat?
40: Hat's considered mint woman derby.
33: Sir, can you come in here for a second? Sir,
40: fashion for men.
33: What do you have to say to him?
40: Men wear hats.
33: Who are you betting on?
41: We're hoping to bet on maybe a horse.
33: You're hoping to bet on maybe a horse.
41: We don't know.
42: Take the long shot. That's what I always say.
33: Who are you betting on, Governor?
43: Great White.
33: How much money are you spending?
43: You can look at my tax returns when you want to see it.
33: Are you going to make them available when you run?
43: Yes, absolutely. I will make that tax return available.
33: So are you running?
43: I mean, I'm trying to get back in shape, so I run once in a while.
33: For president.
44: Maybe renegade, we shall see.
33: You guys bet on Kamala, so I don't know if I should be listening to you guys.
44: Really good way to try to drag politics into an extraordinary event like this.
43: Yeah, they did.
33: President Trump dropped tariffs on bourbon.
34: Thank you, Jesus, amen.
33: How many have you been drinking?
34: A lot.
33: I'm drinking all of them.
34: Never escalated that question.
45: No Manjula.
33: You don't drink bourbon? I feel like you drink whatever's handed to you.
45: No.
46: Fine. Give it to me.
33: What issue facing America is the most important to you guys?
47: The drink prices. Drink prices are absolutely absurd.
48: Finding the best Manjula and winning the race.
49: I don't like the schools bringing in transgenders.
50: America to be numero uno.
33: Oh, you speak Spanish?
50: Well. No.
51: I'm just flat out drunk, I think.
33: How is Donald Trump making America great again?
52: My boy Donald Trump is making America great again because he's the best president of all time.
40: We don't have illegal aliens coming in.
53: As long as he keep us safe and keep us away from getting bombed, I think we'll be all right.
48: Never ask a lady that question.
54: Well, if Johnny said it, I'm okay.
33: If you guys were in charge, how would you solve the war in Iran?
55: I would bring everyone to the Kentucky Derby.
44: Bombs.
48: Bye-bye, baby. Sorry. I'd bomb them.
47: Bomb, bomb, bomb. Bomb, bomb, bomb. Bomb, bomb, bomb, bomb, bomb, bomb, bomb.
33: The Democrats love horses. Their cousin is their mascot, the donkey.
52: Bunch of asses.
0: Donkeys are asses.
33: Who's the biggest donkey of the Democrat Party?
0: Swalwell, if you really want to know.
52: Pelosi. That

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1: If Kamala jumps in the 2028 race, will you be excited?
2: Kamala can win the presidency.
1: Keep drinking.
2: I know, right? I might be a little bit drunk, but we'll be all right.
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1: Oh! Oh, yes! Here we go! Come on! Come on! Yes! Oh! 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
8: I'm Bill Hemmer, and these are the most impactful moments in American history. On December 18, 2019, the House of Representatives convene for a historic moment. In a mostly party-line vote, the House approved two articles of impeachment, abuse of power and obstruction of Congress, against President Trump. It was a moment Democrats had been preparing for months, all stemming from a phone call between President Trump and Ukrainian President Zelensky. It would mark the third presidential impeachment in U.S. history, a vote that tested the tolerance of Congress and the strength of a leader. Supporters of the president said it was a witch hunt, while critics believed it was a necessary act to protect democracy. The Senate would ultimately acquit President Trump on both charges, but the impeachment itself was a sharp shock with echoes that still ring through the country today. I'm Bill Hemmer, Fox News.
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10: This is Fox on Justice. A case in Fairfax County, Virginia is drawing national attention. Emails Fox 5 DC obtained show police last year warned prosecutors that given his alleged history of stabbings and assaults, if Abdul-Jalloh were out of jail, he would, quote, maliciously wound or worse again. Fairfax County police say he did just that last month, stabbing and murdering Stephanie Minter at a bus stop. Now his case and Democratic Virginia Governor Abigail Spanberger have drawn the attention of national Republicans, like Missouri Senator Eric Schmidt.
11: She will not work with ICE. If for some reason this monster gets released, she will not let ICE know when he's being released.
10: On her first day in office, Spanberger signed an executive order that ended state police and corrections agreements with ICE. The Department of Homeland Security says Jalloh is from Sierra Leone and entered the U.S. illegally in 2012. In 2020, a judge ordered his removal, but immigration officials have had challenges getting Sierra Leone to accept its citizens. Rich Edson, Fox News.
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12: I'm Gianna Gelosi with your Fox True Crime Minute. The woman dubbed the Ketamine Queen was sentenced to 15 years in prison for providing the drug that killed actor Matthew Perry. Jasveen Sanga pleaded guilty last year to one count of maintaining a drug-involved premises, three counts of distribution of ketamine, and one count of distribution that resulted in death or serious bodily injury. 42-year-old admitted in a plea agreement to working with another dealer to supply the Friends actor with dozens of vials of ketamine, including the dose that led to his fatal overdose in October of 2023 at the age of 54. Prosecutors say Sanga ran a high-volume drug trafficking business out of her North Hollywood home, where she stored, packaged, and distributed drugs, including ketamine and methamphetamine, since at least 2019. Another man died hours after she sold directly to him in 2019. Sanga is one of five defendants charged in Perry's death to plead guilty, the third to be sentenced. She was facing a maximum sentence of 65 years in prison. There's more on the story at foxnews.com or subscribe to the Fox True Crime Podcast. I'm Gianna Gelosi with your Fox True Crime Minute.
7: so proud of Sophie and Ellie. Went to their lacrosse game on Saturday. They both made varsity. They played great. Sunday we played golf. Ellie is just crushing the ball, driving at about 225. Carry, Sophie putting, lights out. Just great athletes. So proud of them. Let's do texts. Cliff from Missoula, Montana, R2-D2 of death. May the fourth be with you. I saw Empire Strikes Back with the little ones last night. Edward from St. Petersburg, Florida. I hope tomorrow we celebrate Cinco de Mayo. Johnny will be doing a Cinco de Mayo package, which we'll have on Thursday, and that should be bueno. BH from El Dorado Hills, California. My neighbors have nicer boats than the Iranians. Melissa from Ponte Verde, Florida. Come on, Swalwell. Even Anthony Weiner didn't hold meetings at Hooters. Sam from Goodyear, Arizona. Kamala sleeping at the beach. Glad to see she's carrying on Joe's legacy. Debbie from Landenburg, Pennsylvania. When was the last time you saw a carpenter in skinny jeans? Got to wear Carhartts, Governor. Barney from Vernon, Michigan. How did Gavin keep his hand still enough to hold that saw? I'm surprised he didn't lop his finger off like the gay Ayatollah.
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0: The final shuttle flew its final flight in July of 2011.
3: The space shuttle pulls into port for the last time. Its voyage at an end.
0: But there would be no immediate new NASA ship. The plan was to use privately operated craft to reach the space station. And while the U.S. would wait for commercial crew, it would buy seats from Russia on Soyuz spacecrafts. Elon Musk's SpaceX would finally be ready.
6: SpaceX Dragon, we're go for launch. Let's light this candle.
0: Flying its first NASA test crew in May of 2020, but second provider Boeing would have nothing but trouble with its Starliner capsule, forcing its test crew to stay months extra in space. But when President Trump authorized the Artemis program to return to the moon, he directed NASA to use whatever we had to get there, and that meant the long-postponed NASA-owned Orion and whatever private industry could build. With Fox on Tech, I'm Eben Brown, Fox News.
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14: Major combat operations could resume soon in Iran. I'm Lisa Lucera, Fox News. That's what senior military officials tell Fox as the U.S. ramps up operations in a critical waterway.
15: CENTCOM Commander Admiral Brad Cooper said the U.S. military defended two U.S. commercial vessels as they crossed through the Strait of Hormuz from incoming Iranian cruise missiles and drones. Apache gunship helicopters blew up six Iranian fast boats, threatening those ships. The conflict entered a new phase today, with the U.S. military beginning a new operation to break Iran's attempted blockade of the strait, opening a safe passage lane near Oman, while still enforcing a blockade of any tankers and ships leaving Iran's ports.
14: Fox's Jennifer Griffin. A man carrying a gun near the Washington Monument was shot and wounded by Secret Service this afternoon.
16: He appeared to have the imprint of a weapon on him. So when officers approached the guy, he took off and then he started firing on them. They, of course, returned fire. The suspect was hit, but then again, so was a child near the scene. Both the child and the gunman remain hospitalized. They are recovering. It's believed, by the way, that the bullet that hit the juvenile came from the alleged gunman.
14: Fox's Kevin Cork, the White House was briefly locked down while the incident was being investigated. New details emerging about the arson suspect in last year's Palisades fire in Los Angeles.
17: Prosecutors revealing in court documents that 29-year-old Jonathan Rinderneck was reportedly upset that he didn't have any New Year's Eve plans and even ranting about being angry at the world. This before he allegedly started the fire on January 1st, 2025. He'd been driving around the Palisades for Uber on New Year's Eve with passengers describing him as angry and intense, along with driving erratically.
14: Fox's John Saucier. This is California's insurance commissioner says State Farm violated the law in its handling of insurance claims after the Palisades and Eaton fires. America's listening to Fox News. Secretary of State Marco Rubio plans to travel to the Vatican to meet with Pope Leo XIV.
18: Secretary Rubio's trip later this week comes after clashes between President Trump and the first American-born pope over the Iran war and other U.S. policies. The president has called out Pope Leo's criticisms on war and immigration policy in the U.S. Leo has called for peace in Iran and other points of conflict around the world. The pope said his criticisms have never been directed at President Trump. This will mark Rubio's third trip to Italy or the Vatican since becoming Secretary of State. His first was a year ago this month for Pope Leo's inaugural mass. Gernal Scott, Fox News.
14: A manhunt in Oklahoma for two suspects, authorities say, opened fire at a weekend party, sending 18 people to the hospital. A legendary baseball announcer has died.
19: Ball game over. World Series over. Yankees win. The Yankees win.
20: 36 years at the microphone on radio broadcasts of New York Yankees games, John Sterling has died at the age of 87, forever known for his signature and playful home run calls.
19: That ball is high. It is far. It is gone. Bernie goes boom. The Bambino. Georgie Juice One. The Giambino. A thriller by Godzilla. Robbie Cano. Don't you know? An A-bomb from A-Rod. All rise. Here comes the judge.
20: John Sterling with the Yankees Radio Network. He was 87. Jared Max, Fox News.
14: New York City's historic Eugene O'Neill Theater forced to close down after a fire broke out earlier today. The theater, built in 1925, currently hosts the Book of Mormon. No one was hurt in the fire, which began in an electrical room. I'm Lee Silicera. This is Fox News.
21: And welcome to Hannity. And tonight, Project Freedom is underway. Iran's fractured leadership appears to now have a death wish. We will bring you the very latest from the Middle East. That's coming up in mere moments. Also, Democrats, they are now poised to line up behind some of the absolute worst, most radical and extreme candidates in history, including some that are running for office despite a deep hatred for America and a love of Nazi tattoos. We'll also check in at the White House, where an armed man earlier tonight was shot during an exchange of gunfire by Secret Service officers in the area. And later, a brand new gig for, well, Secretary of State Marco Rubio to add to his resume. But first, back to Project Freedom. Now, this is the code name of the administration's new defensive military campaign to escort commercial vessels through the Strait of Hormuz. Now, today, the first two American merchant ships safely passed through the strait. But according to Central Command, U.S. forces are already repelling attacks from Iran, including missile and suicide drone strikes, six tiny but hostile Iranian speedboats. They were also sunk by our Navy after attempting to derail commercial traffic. But Iran was not able to successfully hit any American target. Now, tonight, we are witnessing extreme desperation from Iran's hardline leaders, sending six speedboats against the U.S. Navy and launching missiles at an ally. Pretty reckless actions of a very fractured government running out of options and definitely running out of money and the ability to store oil, which is the entirety of their economy. Now, the U.S. blockade of Iranian ports just turned away its 50th ship. And as the Treasury Secretary Scott Bessent put it, Iran's leaders are now suffocating under this blockade. So tonight, one big question does continue to loom. Will the U.S. continue to escort commercial traffic? while, quote, maintaining our Navy's blockade, or in the wake of new hostilities from Iran, should the blockade now be bolstered by a new air campaign? Per usual, President Trump is not broadcasting his next move. Here with the full report tonight from Washington, our own Kevin Cork is with us. I got from the president's comments his patience is running thin, probably running out.
16: I think you're spot on there. And I think it's fair to say tonight, Sean, the U.S. is in fact inching closer to restarting major combat operations against Iran. That according to senior Pentagon officials who actually tell Fox tonight that the final decision, as you can well imagine, is resting with the commander in chief and to an extent also the new cadre or the third line of leadership in Tehran. Now, that assessment comes as the ceasefire continues to be tested in the Strait of Hormuz. Just today, Iran claims to have fired on U.S. vessels and targeted the UAE with missiles and drones and fast boats. Also today, the British military reported that a pair of cargo vessels were set ablaze off of the UAE coast. And for their part, leaders at the Pentagon did report today that the U.S. sank six Iranian boats that had been targeting civilian ships in that area. Meantime, at least for the moment, the posture for the U.S. military is supposed to be defensive. That is, the idea of protecting the shipping lanes in the Gulf's international waters, waters that had been used by the regime to extort energy, transport ships, and to threaten the free navigation of goods in and around the Gulf. Now, keep this in mind, too, Sean. Given that a dozen Iranian missiles and drones hit the UAE, injuring three people and even sparking a fire at an oil facility in that country, it is increasingly likely, unfortunately, tonight that the U.S. will not be the only nation that might want to resume action against the regime in Tehran. Again, we're watching our sources over at the Pentagon. As I get more information, I promise to pass it along. But for now, back to you.
21: All right, Kevin, in Washington, D.C. Thank you, Kevin Cork. All right, joining us now with military analysis, former assistant to the president, retired Lieutenant General Keith Kellogg. General, obviously the blockade is working. The blockade, however, takes a little bit more time. Scott Bessent says he thinks it's a matter of a week, 2 weeks, 3 weeks, when they will have to cap their oil wells, which means that their future production will likely be reduced by as much as 50%. They're already losing $400-500 million a day. How much longer can they hold out? Or is it time for the president now to do blockade plus the military action?
4: Yeah, Sean, thanks for having me. Look, I think what we're doing right now, and it, first of all, the president has been brilliant in this and what he has done. He's the first president out of eight presidents that's done anything. But look, we're going through sequencing right now. And I'm one of those guys, and I've said it on your program as well, that I think we need to go further. I mean, there's three things I think we should do. Number one is I do believe there are strategic targets we can take by land. We don't have to go downtown Tehran, but we can take those and just eliminate their ability economically to continue to operate. Karg Island, the islands in the Strait of Hormuz as well. And also, I'd say go after the Revolutionary Guards. You know, what they're going through is what they call the Mosaic Defense. And what they've done is they de-aggregated and they've split apart all their Revolutionary Guards. It's the 31 different districts. Why is that important? Because you want to keep attacking the Revolutionary Guards. Why? Because they control the Bazij. What's the Bazij do? They're the paramilitary group that keeps the population under control. So you break that command and control link you've got with them. And the third is on negotiations. I would say we're not going to negotiate. We're done. We're just going to keep going on this till we finish it. You may apply maximum pressure to it, and you make sure that they pay a price that they cannot handle. Basically, you reach on command and control, you get to a position where their command and control is already fractured even more.
21: General, are you talking about, when you mentioned Karg Island, are you talking about taking it, or are you talking about bombing it out?
4: No, I'm talking about taking it, Sean. I'm saying, let's just take some things that they cannot give back. We become the arbiter, we become the global oil power. And the president actually said this earlier on a Guardian magazine and over two decades ago. We said we're going to take the oil. He talked about that when we were in Iraq. Let's take their oil. We now control it. We don't just depend on a blockade, but we add to the blockade. It's sort of blockade plus. And you want to do that plus the military operations. Look, I don't think an air campaign by itself will do much. I was in the first Gulf War. We watched an air campaign go on for 38 days. And finally, we had to cross the berm, go across, get up to the Euphrates River. And finally, when we put troops on the ground and put their regime at risk, they said, okay, we're done, we're finished, we'll come to the negotiation table. We didn't ask them to do it. We just sort of, this is what we're going to do. And they came to us. And I think that's where we want to go. These guys are thugs. And we have to believe that. And they're not going to be true to their word. I don't trust them at all. And as long as you've got a theocratic government in charge, a religious government in charge, then we're going to continue to have problems. The president has been brilliant in what he's done. Let's just add to it.
1: I like the idea of taking out the IRGC because I think that's the more extreme element in the country, the more hardline element in the country. I like that idea. Mm-hmm. I'd like to see the Iranian people get armed and hopefully they can stand up for themselves and fight for their own freedom. But if we talk about taking Karg Island, isn't that predicated on the idea that we will have an extended presence in the area?
4: No, I don't think you have to. You can take the island and just kind of hold it till we get a decent government in charge. And I think as long as you start to eradicate the Revolutionary Guards, that's going to happen. We talked about this last time, of arming the Iranian people or supporting the Iranian people. They're going to rise up. Remember, the IRGC, the Revolutionary Guards, is not the army. And you're going to put them in conflict with one against the other. And let the people decide what they're going to do. When they realize they've got strong support from the United States and others, I think they'll rise up. But they've already lost more people in uprisings against the revolutionary government than we lost in the Korean War. They're willing to do it. I think they can do it. They just need to know that we can support them and be absolutely serious about it. It's a little bit of a risk, sure it is, but I think we can handle that.
1: All right, Lieutenant General Keith Kellogg, thank you for being with us now. In a post on X, my next guest praised the president's strategy in the Middle East while encouraging a, quote, big, strong, short response to inflict further damage of Iran's war machine after Iranian attacks against the UAE and American forces in the Strait of Hormuz. He continued, quote, a forceful response on behalf of our ally, the UAE, will reinforce that America is back as a reliable ally, hoping to further wash away the damage caused by the Biden administration. Here now, South Carolina Senator Lindsey Graham. Senator, you shortened that up to mean embargo blockade plus.
5: Yeah, blockade plus. Now, what does that mean? I love the idea of a Second Amendment solution for the Iranian people. To those who want to eliminate the Second Amendment in our country, no way. What did the Founding Fathers do? When they got to America, free from the king, they made sure the people would be able to be armed. The first thing a king does is takes the guns away from his subjects. The first thing a religious theocracy does is make sure that nobody can have a gun to threaten the regime. So if I were President Trump and I were Israel, I would load the Iranian people up with weapons so they could go to the streets armed and turn the tide of battle inside Iran. We don't need American boots on the ground. We've got millions of boots on the ground in Iran. They just don't have any weapons. Give them the weapons so they can rise up like we did to destroy this regime. A Second Amendment solution, I think, would go a long way to ending this war. If we can take control of the straits, if we can take control of the straits, mm-hmm. Checkmate.
1: Okay, my understanding is there have been attempts to do so, and they try to funnel it through, groups. Well, my understanding is, that, for example, working with the Kurds, they were stealing 90% of the weapons.
5: Yeah. Well, don't work with the Kurds, work with somebody else. And if you can prove to me the Kurds are stealing the weapons, the Kurds will regret that. I love the idea of empowering the Iranian people with weapons, a Second Amendment solution to make the Revolutionary Guard's life hell. It's one thing to be bombed by America. It's another thing to have your neighbors shoot back at you because they're tired of being slaughtered. Number two, the Strait of Hormuz is the only thing left. This has been a brilliant campaign by President Trump and our military. The nuclear program of Iran has been destroyed. Their ability to spread terrorism has been destroyed because they're on their knees economically. If we can control the straits, if we can take back control of the Straits of Hormuz, it is checkmate. This thing is over. to the American people. I know gas prices are high, and I know we're suffering right now. But you pay now, you pay later against thugs like Iran. They tried to get a nuclear weapon, and if you don't believe that, you shouldn't be allowed to drive in your hometown. Donald Trump stopped Iran from having 8 to 10 nuclear weapons by bombing their enrichment facilities. God bless you, President Trump. We were weeks away from a nuclear-armed Iran. No more. Everything has been obliterated. Their economy is in tatters. Their military has been decimated. There's more to do. If we can control the straits, checkmate against Iran, blockade plus, arm the people, and to our allies throughout the world who depend on the Strait of Hormuz more than we do, get off your ass and help us.

0: Nobody has to do it again. You're the guy that got it right. Everybody else got it wrong. And the day that Iran is put in a box, that's when Israel and Saudi Arabia will go back to the peace table. The day we control the straits, gas prices will tumble down. The stock market will be steady and growing. And in the fall, we'll be talking about peace, not war. The only reason Saudi Arabia and Israel did not make peace is because of October the 7th. And no longer can Iran, through their proxies, generate another October 7th. Victory is near in Iran. To the American people, President Trump got this right in spite of all the critics. God bless you, President Trump, for stopping what would be a nightmare for this world.
1: It does get difficult when you hear people just speak out of total ignorance and just make things up. Donald Trump did this because of Fox News. Donald Trump did this because of Bibi Netanyahu. Donald Trump didn't do anything of the sort. Donald Trump did it because he was informed by his Mideast envoy, Steve Witkoff, that they had the 60% enriched uranium, that they were less than 12 days away from being able to enrich it to weapons-grade uranium at 90%. And the president had said even before he became president the first time that that's something that he would never allow to happen on his watch. He followed through on his promise. Right. Now it's a matter of just finishing this up. Yes. How do you now define victory as this seems to be in the closing days?
0: Regain freedom of navigation of the Strait of Hormuz. If they continue to attack our allies like the United Arab Emirates, the UAE has been champion allies. They've done everything we've asked and more. So when Iran attacks them with missiles and drones, we need to be there for the United Arab Emirates. If they do this, they continue to do this, attack ships and our allies, I would let Admiral Cooper finish the job. Go against targets like General Catalog indicated. I'm not a real advocate of taking Karg Island. I think we ought to tell the Iranians we will destroy it from the air. That will accomplish the mission I have in mind, which means they can never regenerate anytime soon to become the largest state sponsor of terrorism, and their nuclear program's been obliterated. We're close to victory. Victory to me would be regaining freedom of navigation of the Strait of Hormuz, degrading a little bit further, short, big, strong response to degrade their military capability a bit further, threaten Karg Island with destruction and pull out and try to get Israel and Saudi Arabia back to the peace table. The ultimate victory is that Saudi Arabia and Israel make peace, ending the Arab-Israeli conflict because Donald Trump put Iran in a box. He was not Obama. He was not Biden. He didn't beg them. He didn't give them a bunch of money. He blew up their capability to wage war and terrorism. You will go down in history, Mr. President, as being the greatest peacemaker in the history of the Mideast if you can put Iran in a box and have Saudi Arabia and Israel make peace on your watch this year. That is victory.
1: Well, if he takes out the IRGC, opens up the strait, and somehow if we can arm the Iranian people, I think this is game, set, match. Senator Lindsey Graham, South Carolina, amen. Thank you. All right. And coming up tonight, Democrats falling in love with radical socialist communist people that hate our country and love Nazi tattoos. And the left just continues to root for America's demise. President Trump, he's laser focused on fixing real problems like the drug epidemic. White House drug czar Sarah Carter will join us with an exclusive look into the administration's latest efforts. Straight ahead.
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3: 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Senior White House correspondents Jackie Heinrich and Peter Ducey anchor from Washington, D.C.
5: President Trump will not be signing a new law if it ever reaches his desk.
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6: 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Dr. Martin Luther King Jr. is dead.
7: The doctor's now on the scene. 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
8: I'm Bill Hemmer, and these are the most impactful moments in American history. 1798. The ink was still drying on the Constitution. America was still in its infancy, and the subject of freedom was already at the center of debate. It was a period of tension. Abroad, Britain and France were constantly in conflict. America was caught in the middle, and the newly formed political parties were polarized by foreign alliances. President John Adams and his fellow Federalists in Congress believed that the new nation must be built on centrality and loyalty, an aid to curb political dissent through the Alien and Sedition Acts. Journalists were prosecuted and critics were silenced, though for the public, the legislation was seen as an assault on the First Amendment and remained unpopular. 3 years later, the legislation was not renewed, proving that freedom always prevails over fear. For more, go to Fox News Podcast. I'm Bill Hemmer, Fox News.
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9: You really got me on the Vans slip-ons. I know it. I know. Let's say you're at a wedding and you go on the dance floor. I'm not a big dancer. 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I know when I'm putting on my Vans that I hope nobody sees me. I got two Dobermans. Does that help? two Dobermans flanking left and right in my Vans.
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10: In an election year, many people ask which polls I trust. So let me share some basic guidelines. Arguably, the most important thing is look for polls that use probability-based or random sampling. That gives the best chance the results reflect the broader population. Whether the sample is all adults or a list of registered voters, and whether interviewing is on the phone, online, or by mail, or a combination of those, you want a truly random sample. You should easily be able to find that information. If you can't, don't trust the results. That's how important transparency is. Transparency applies to things like the dates the survey was conducted, how many people were interviewed, the margin of error, what questions were asked, and who sponsored the research. Is it nonpartisan? All those things matter. Even then, not all polls are equal. Finally, avoid opt-in or self-select online polls. Those are just for entertainment. I'm Dana Blanton, and that's your Poll Parade.
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12: 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He counted on America to be passive. He counted wrong.
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13: 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Obviously a major malfunction.
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16: An official announcement from the Council of Ministers. There has been an accident at the Chernobyl atomic power station.
17: Clearly, this disease, which strikes men and women, children and adults, people of all races, must be stopped. It is estimated that 1.5 million people are now infected with the AIDS virus.
18: The United States has not swapped boatloads of plane loads of American weapons for the return of American hostages, and we will not.
3: News as it happened. News as it happens.
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19: This is House Call for Health. A study involving more than 130,000 people finds participants who drank 2 to 3 cups of caffeinated coffee every day had a lower risk for developing dementia. Similar results found for those who drank 1 to 2 cups of caffeinated tea. Dr. Dylan Wint, a neurologist at Cleveland Clinic who was not involved with the study, says this suggests it's not the drink itself that offers the benefit, but the caffeine in the drinks. Wint explains caffeine may reduce the accumulation of amyloid beta, a toxic protein found in plaques that are associated with Alzheimer's. He says the chemical effect of caffeine may also be neuroprotective. Health experts note it's a good news story for coffee and tea drinkers, but you still need to eat a healthy diet and regularly exercise to help protect brain health. The study was published in JAMA, the Journal of the American Medical Association. 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Fox News.
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20: All right, now, yesterday in Detroit, Grandpa Bernie hit the campaign trail as part of this fight, the oligarchy tour, to help a fellow socialist, Michigan Senate candidate Abdul El-Sayed. And he actually attacked the Democratic Party, saying people are looking for an alternative. Take a look.
21: People are looking for an alternative. People want a vision as to where we go as a nation. Status quo politics is not good enough.
20: All right, during the rally, El-Sayed also continued, you know, to lead the crowd with an abolish ICE chant. Take a listen.
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0: He captioned the clip on X, writing, quote, ICE is not about immigration. ICE is about normalizing putting government thugs on our streets against the Constitution itself. You cannot reform this. You cannot retrain this. The only logical path is to abolish ICE. Meanwhile, now that President Trump has closed the border, the administration is focused on a plan to accelerate the downward trend in overdose deaths across the U.S. Here to explain, Trump administration drug czar, our friend Sarah Carter is back. By the way, on this guy, Syed, I mean, this is a guy, if you look at him, you know, he tried to make a moral equivalency between Hamas, a known terror group in Israel. And, you know, he's also made comments. He understands the pain of people. You know, he framed it as students of people's pain, heinous acts of terrorism that he was making justifiable remarks for. He said after Ali Khamenei was killed, he said, oh, a lot of people here in Dearborn are very, very sad today. And I, you know, defund the police and every other bizarre position that he's taken. But any comments about him?
1: Well, look, Sean, Bernie Sanders, Saeed, and all these radical leftists, they spend more time defending communist countries like Cuba and communists like themselves, and then targeting U.S. law enforcement and putting illegal criminals ahead of American citizens. That's their goal. That's their entirety of their political career. Whereas President Trump and the White House are putting the American people first, putting children first, putting communities first, putting our nation first. Our national drug control strategy centers around supporting law enforcement, enhancing those efforts between all of our law enforcement agencies, our Homeland Security Task Force, our DEA, working together to target these cartels to ensure that we are stopping them at every single choke point. Whether they think they can't get their drugs in through the border, which they can't anymore, they're going to try to use air, land, sea, any route into the United States. We're going to find them, even if it's by mail, and we're going to hammer them and take them down. That is the promise of President Trump. It's putting the American people first. Bernie Sanders, Saeed, and all of these, you know, leftist radicals, they just put the American people last. And that's what the American people are seeing. And that's what they know. We're delivering a tangible, tangible document. It's actionable. It's a battle cry. It's our battle call to the American people saying, we are going to protect you. We're monitoring emerging threats, Sean. We're watching, doing wastewater testing right now across the nation in order to see those emerging threats. For the first time, we partnered with the CDC to issue an alert, a HON alert, throughout the United States with the rise of methamphetamine. We were able to catch that just as it started. We issued that alert. We sent it across the country to warn first responders and doctors that we have methamphetamine out there. For those of you who don't know what that is, that's rhino tranquilizer. That's the quote-unquote term that they use for it on the streets. It kills. So we are going to stay ahead of our adversaries. We are not going to sit there and support policies that only benefit the drug cartels and our adversaries. We put a stop to that. That's what the Democrats want to do. Let them continue doing that. Let the American people and the White House work together to fight these heinous and horrific and horrible cartels, these terrorist organizations that have done nothing but wreak havoc and kill American citizens for decades, for decades.
0: You have reported for this show about the drug problem at the border. I can't even count how many times. I've been down to the border 15, 17 times myself. Once I went into a drug warehouse, the biggest warehouse I was ever in, and nothing but confiscated floor-to-ceiling drugs with a stench you can barely stand when you go in there. This president's going after narco-terrorists, the drug cartels, got Maduro. He's going after the Mexican cartels. How are those efforts going?
1: They're amazing. The efforts are unlike anything we've ever seen in the past. President Trump is a president. It's power through strength. What he says, he means. Everybody knows this, whether you're talking to leaders in Central America or Mexico like I have, or across the globe. When he took Maduro that was the most incredible operation that we've ever seen in the Western Hem, and he extracted Maduro from Venezuela, it sent a message, Sean, across the globe that this is a president nobody is going to mess with. And believe me, the message is heard loud and clear. We're bringing it back to the Western Hemisphere. We're protecting the Western Hem. We're working with our partners in the Western Hem on multilateral, bilateral talks. I can tell you it's constant. It's ongoing. We have aid from partners all across the Western Hem, whether that is Ecuador or El Salvador or talks in Bolivia, in Mexico. We saw what happened in Mexico when we shared intelligence with the Mexican government, and we saw the Mexican government take immediate action and target El Mencho, and he was killed. And these are actions that we are going to continue to see. And I can make you this promise, Sean. This is President Trump's promise to the American people. We will not relent. We will go after these cartels. They will not operate with impunity like they did under President Biden and other presidents. President Trump is hyper-focused on this. Our HSTFs, our intelligence, and our DEA, as well as our local and state law enforcement, working together to target these cartels and remove them. And we'll not only remove the heads of the snake. We're going to remove their financing. We're going to hit them where it hurts most. We're going to pull the rug out from under them, and they will be struggling to survive. That I can promise you.
0: Sarah Carter, I can't think of anyone better to be our drug czar. Thank you. Appreciate you being with us. Thanks for the update. And coming up, a left-wing judge now apologizing to the latest would-be Trump assassin in court. You can't make that up. Plus, another chaotic scene in our nation's capital today, a lunatic firing at Secret Service officers near D.C., the Washington Monument. We got details on that and more straight ahead.
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0: And this is a Fox News alert. Another shooting in our nation's capital today over near the Washington Monument. A man firing at Secret Service agents after they spotted a gun on him and tried to take it away. That shooter was injured and hospitalized, as was a child who sadly got caught in the crossfire. Now, this incident does come on the same day that the man who tried to kill President Trump at the White House Correspondents Association dinner made another court appearance before a local D.C. judge. Now, this judge, for some bizarre reason, apologized to the shooter for the way he's been held in prison, and then went on a wild rant claiming that the January 6th rioters were treated way better than this guy. Here with more, Fox News legal analyst Greg Jarrett. I don't even have words for this level of stupid, but this level of stupid is all over, you know, our judiciary.
4: Oh, I agree, Sean. It's outrageous to apologize to a guy who confessed in writing that he planned a mass murder, especially since Cole Allen's treatment and lockup so far is fairly standard in a case like this, and it's done for his own benefit. And drawing a tortured analogy to J6 rioters is obnoxious, for lack of a better word. You know, understand, though, that this is not an Article III federal judge. Zia Faraqui is his name. He's a magistrate who typically handles mundane matters, petty offenses that, you know, regular judges don't want to do. He's basically a hired assistant. But that shouldn't be an excuse for his words. You know, suicide watch inside a medical isolation cell, 24-hour monitoring while experts evaluate his mental state, that's necessary in cases involving extreme violent acts and attempting to kill the president and top officials and anybody in that ballroom who got in his way. That's pretty extreme. And the magistrate doesn't seem to comprehend or know that the government has an affirmative duty under the Eighth Amendment to protect a dangerous suspect from himself, particularly somebody who's highly emotional. If this guy is capable of killing multiple people, he is more than capable of taking his own life, and the legal system always has to err on the side of caution. It's especially warranted here because Allen allegedly told the FBI he expected to die. which raises the risk of self-harm after the failed attempt. Now, is Suicide Watch restrictive? Well, of course it's restrictive. It's a safe cell, no sharp objects or anything with which he could hang himself. Jeffrey Epstein is a reminder that safeguards are essential. And normally jail officials are given wide latitude until the mental exam is completed. So this is not, as the magistrate seems to think, a due process violation. It's a reasonable and acceptable precaution. So, you know, bottom line is, a case this important, a real judge should step in and preside. It's too important for anything less. And, yeah, it's fair to ask about the status of the defendant's incarceration, but an apology from this magistrate is highly insulting, not just to law enforcement, but to everyone.
0: He should be kicked off the bench. It's a disgrace. Craig Jarrett, thank you for that report. Now, from activist judges to someone who apparently wants to be an activist senator. Now, socialist Maine Senate candidate Graham Plattner said he'd love to get arrested while serving as a lawmaker because if the Democrats don't win a majority, he will be at every protest and or riot that he can find. Remember, this is the guy who was backed by Bernie Sanders, Elizabeth Warren, Ro Khanna, Tim Walz, Chuckie Schumer, many squad members, and apparently they don't seem to care about his Nazi tattoo or his previous identification as a communist, or the fact that he wants to pack the U.S. Supreme Court, implement single-payer health care, or impose a wealth tax. So let's be honest. The guy is even way too liberal for Maine, which is way more independent than liberal. He's better off somewhere like Los Angeles, where Mayor Karen Bass is somehow trying to get reelected, now with the support of former Vice President Kamala Harris. Apparently, she doesn't think that Mayor Bass should be held accountable for letting all of those homes in the Pacific Palisades burn to the ground and then blocking reconstruction with a mountain of red tape. Now, former reality TV star Spencer Pratt, who's now challenging Bass in the upcoming election, calls the Pacific Palisades home. In fact, he now lives in a trailer on the burned out lot where his home once stood over 18 months ago. Karen Bass is accusing Pratt of exploiting the grief of people that lost their homes. Well, maybe if Karen Bass and Gavin Newsom, if they actually had fire hydrants and reservoirs that had water in them, knowing they have predictable wildfires and predictable Santa Ana winds, maybe all of this could have been prevented. Here with more insight, Fox News political analyst Ryan Priebus. I mean, this drives me crazy. 18 months later, people can't get a permit to build their home. 18 months later, they've never been held accountable. I never got a straight answer. Why didn't the fire hydrants have water? Why didn't the reservoir have water? Why weren't they prepared for predictable weather out there?
5: Well, look, I mean, Kamala Harris can endorse Karen Bass all she wants, but you can't endorse the smell away from the fact that LA is overridden by homelessness, crime, drugs, and the fact that you're right. I mean, she wasn't just out of the room, she was out of the country when her city was burning down. These houses burned down, I think it was like 30,000 acres or something. It was a number that I saw out there. And these houses had fire hydrants in their front yards. And there was no water. I mean, it's not even a matter of getting reelected. It's a matter of why weren't you impeached? Why are you even running this city? How are people putting up with this? But look, this is just a classic situation where you've got two politicians, one the mayor, we just talked about her record. Her numbers are in the complete toilet. But then you have Kamala Harris, who is somewhat, I mean, she's relevant, I guess, because she's a former vice president, but she got completely, slaughtered through the election. President Trump got a greater percentage of the vote in San Francisco than anyone except Ronald Reagan, I mean, on the Republican side. So Kamala Harris gets a press release. Karen Bass maybe gets a little bit of press instead of getting hammered. And you've got this guy, Spencer Pratt, who's basically saying, look, in a nonpartisan race, you've completely failed. and I lost my house, and how are you even sitting here and putting yourself up to be mayor when you're on the complete wrong side of normal when it comes to what we expect out of leaders in our country?
0: Do you agree with me that Steve Hilton has a really good chance of being the next governor, and that Gavin's odds of even being the nominee for Democrats diminishes every day?
5: Well, it's a shame. Yes, I do. But it's also, as you know, and you agree with me, I mean, California's a beautiful place. I mean, Southern California, you know, the Bay, it's amazing. And yet, this place should be the best place in America for businesses and people, the weather, and it's a catastrophe. These people have no standing with the American people. They shouldn't have any standing with the American people, what they've done to California.
0: All right, Reince Priebus, thank you. Appreciate it. All right, coming up, Secretary of State Marco Rubio has another new role to add to his resume. Any guesses? Plus, could Virginians soon be taxed on streaming services? Well, apparently, Governor Spanberger couldn't deny it. We'll check in with Brianna Lyman straight ahead.
6: 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Senior White House correspondents Jackie Heinrich and Peter Ducey anchor from Washington, D.C.
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17: 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President Lyndon Johnson.
18: 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I have concluded that I should not permit the presidency to become involved in the partisan division that are developing in this political year. And I will not accept the nomination of my party for another term as your president.
19: And I've seen the promised land. 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
20: America tonight is ashamed. Again, an assassin has struck down a man who wanted only peace and nonviolence. Dr. Martin Luther King Jr. is dead.
21: The doctor's now on the scene. Kennedy is lying in a pool of blood.
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0: All right, time now for other news. Secretary of State Marco Rubio, well, he may need to add yet another job title to his resume over the weekend. White House Deputy Chief of Staff Dan Scavino posted this video on X showing Marco Rubio being a wedding DJ. Take a look.

0: All right, here with Reaction, the Federalist election correspondent Brianna Lyman is with us. What do you make of that? Another job. It's obviously that's fun. But all the reports that the president, even in front of J.D. and Marco, puts everybody on the spot. Who do you think I should endorse for president in 2028? I mean, it's so Trumpy and it's funny, but what do you think of the fact that he does it?
1: I mean, first of all, we have to see if J.D. Vance is a good DJ or not to know that. And Sean, I think it's funny. You know, people all the time say elections don't matter. This is proof that they do, because under Obama, you had a Secretary of State that bleached bit emails. Under Joe Biden, you had a Secretary of State that let a Chinese spy balloon fly across the country, no questions asked. And under Trump, you get a Secretary of State that is out here capturing dictators during the day, and then he's DJing a pretty good set at nighttime. I mean, this is the modern Renaissance man that we've all been looking for.
0: Well, I think so. Do you think that it's going to be a battle? Do you think that whoever Donald Trump endorses for 28 gets the nut?
1: I do think whoever Donald Trump endorses, his endorsement is what pulls people through during the midterms. And I think seeing how November turns out will kind of give us that indicator as to whether 2028 will be Donald Trump's endorsement or a different person.
0: All right. Interesting. All right. Virginians are now finding out exactly who they voted for. Get this. During an interview with a local ABC affiliate, Governor Abigail Spanberger did not rule out the possibility of taxing things like streaming services, dry cleaning, gym memberships, just to name a few, saying, quote, I think every idea, as long as it's reasonable, makes some amount of sense, should be discussed. Well, yeah, okay, there were the conversations to be had, but what does revenue generation look like into the future, you know, as our economy changes? Is there anything the likes of Abigail Spanberger and Mamdani and all these other people, the mayor of Seattle, don't want to tax? Gavin Newsom, is there anything they don't want to, any amount of money they don't want to take?
1: No, and I hope that when people look at Abigail Spanberger, they realize that when a Democrat tells you that they're moderate, that's a campaign myth. They are trying to deceive you. This is a woman who literally ran on being a moderate, and she is anything but. And if you were one of the dozen or two dozen people that watched her rebuttal to Trump's State of the Union, she asked viewers, is this president working to make life more affordable for you and your family? That was part of that affordability shtick that she won on in 2025. She doesn't care about affordability. Ever since she got into office day one, her party wants to tax gym memberships, delivery orders, lawn care. So I hope that she is a cautionary tale for Americans that when Democrats begin cosplaying as a moderate from now until November, remember, when they get into office, they're going to pull an Abigail Spanberger on you.
0: All right. Streaming services, dry cleaning, a gym membership. Now you get taxed to go to a gym? More people will build out their own gym. That was my prediction. I think the one thing that we're going to see more and more of, though, is what we're seeing in California and New York and Seattle, for example, and that is the wealth tax. They want to go after, even after people have paid a lot of money in taxes, paid their bill, then they're going to have a wealth tax. Then, because so many people will keep leaving, then they'll have an exit tax. They want to charge you and still keep their claws into you and take money, even though you don't take any services from that state. I don't think that'll ever be ruled constitutional. Thoughts?
1: I mean, this reminds me of the Beatles song Tax Man. They're going to tax you for everything that they got. And, you know, I mean, I live in New York State. We have a massive wealth exodus. You go back to 2022 to 2023, we lost $10 billion in income because of out-migration. And instead of creating policies to make New York City and New York State attractive, you have the governor and the mayor, these progressive Bobbsey twins, who are basically trying to drive wealth and jobs out of the state. And the only good thing about that is that is a gift for people like Bruce Blakeman, who is, God willing, going to be our next governor, because he's going to show you that when a Democrat is in office, you lose jobs, you lose revenue, and you're going to suffer a budget deficit, much like New York City is.
0: You know, Bruce Blakeman did an ad, and he had Kathy Hochul saying, get on a bus, Lee Zeldin, Trump, get out of town, get out of town. Then recently she said, I think we need to go down to Palm Beach and start asking people to come back home. I don't think they're going back. Just my prediction. Brianna, thank you. Appreciate it. When we come back, we are dropping a new podcast tomorrow featuring the FBI director, Kash Patel. Wait until you hear the new information that he revealed about the burn bags that were uncovered at the Bureau. Next.
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4: I'm Bill Hemmer, and these are the most impactful moments in American history. On December 18, 2019, the House of Representatives convened for a historic moment. In a mostly party line vote, the House approved two articles of impeachment, abuse of power and obstruction of Congress, against President Trump. It was a moment Democrats had been preparing for months, all stemming from a phone call between President Trump and Ukrainian President Zelensky. It would mark the third presidential impeachment in U.S. history, a vote that tested the tolerance of Congress and the strength of a leader. Supporters of the president said it was a witch hunt, while critics believed it was a necessary act to protect democracy. The Senate would ultimately acquit President Trump on both charges, but the impeachment itself was a sharp shock with echoes that still ring through the country today. I'm Bill Hemmer, Fox News.
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0: All right, programming note, a new episode of my new podcast, Hanging Out With Me, Sean Hannity, drops tomorrow, featuring the one and only FBI Director Kash Patel. We spoke extensively about Comey's indictment, the burn bags discovered at the Bureau, Dan Bongino's admonition, his great warning that there are two FBIs. Here is a sneak peek.
6: So what we did was, when we walked in the door, I said,

0: hey, this conspiracy continued. It didn't end because the documents we released under the House Intel days showed that there were individuals who were continuing the work of the Steele dossier. And I said, these documents, computer hard drives have to exist somewhere. And this is the part that's frustrating to me, too. People are saying, rightfully so, where's the accountability? Where are the arrests? We are undoing 30 years of weaponization. We are doing that while delivering record results on crime reduction in America. And we got to get it right. So we found that room that Dan Bongino talked
1: burn,
0: about.
1: The burn bags. Bag room. Explain a burn bag.
0: It's basically a large paper bag that you use to destroy and literally shred and burn classified information. So we not only found burn bags in a room that was locked away in FBI headquarters.
1: And they weren't burned.
0: They weren't burned, but the room was also off the map. It wasn't on our blueprint. And nobody had access to it. So
1: how'd you find it?
0: Well, that's what we do. That's what I do. I know that these people put it in places to, for us to never find.
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4: Update on Iran from CENTCOM. I'm Sue Guzman, Fox News, and the head of the U.S. Central Command is calling the U.S.'s effort to escort ships through the Strait of Hormuz essential to regional security and global economy. We have the latest from Fox's Jennifer Griffin in Washington.
5: CENTCOM Commander Admiral Brad Cooper said the U.S. military defended two U.S. commercial vessels as they crossed through the Strait of Hormuz from incoming Iranian cruise missiles and drones. Apache gunship helicopters blew up six Iranian fast boats, threatening those ships. The conflict entered a new phase today, with the U.S. military beginning a new operation to break Iran's attempted blockade of the strait, opening a safe passage lane near Oman, while still enforcing a blockade of any tankers and ships leaving Iran's ports. The clock is ticking on Iranian oil storage as crude piles up on tankers and at export hubs like Iran's Karg Island. Analysts estimate Iran could hit capacity in about a month.
4: U.S. officials say combat operations could soon be resumed. United States has a major influence on Venezuela's oil industry now, following the arrest of its former president, Nicolas Maduro, earlier this year. Fox's Steve Harrigan is in Caracas with this update.
6: You talk to people on the streets, ask them about what happened here 4 months ago. Basically, the U.S. military arresting and removing the man who led and ruled this country with an iron fist for more than 12 years. The reaction of people here in Venezuela is remarkably similar. And while there has been little immediate gain for most ordinary Venezuelans, inflation still over 600%, the currency almost worthless. When you get on a bus here, you have to have fistfuls of that paper currency to actually ride the bus.
4: And an explosion at a fireworks plant in central China has killed at least 21 people and injured 61 others. 500 rescuers currently at the scene. 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
4: The Secret Service responded to a shooting near the White House Monday afternoon. Fox's Mike Emanuel's in Washington with more.
9: Secret Service says a plainclothes officer spotted someone around 3:30 this afternoon with a weapon not far from the White House. The suspect fired his weapon after being confronted by officers. A juvenile bystander was hit by a bullet. A uniformed Secret Service officer shot the suspect near the Washington Monument. He's been transported to a local hospital. Secret Service notes the vice president's motorcade drove by that area a short time before the incident. The deputy Secret Service director says the agency will get to the bottom of whether this was a threat to the president. or not.
4: He's still hospitalized in critical condition, but former New York City Mayor Rudy Giuliani's primary care provider says he's making incredible progress. The latest from Fox's Dana Marie McNichol.
10: Rudy Giuliani's team says after being on a ventilator, the 81-year-old is now breathing on his own. We spoke with his primary care doctor for an exclusive update.
11: He did have a priest anoint him. And all the prayers from around the world, it's like a miracle. This guy's got 9 lives.
10: Giuliani served as New York City mayor from 1994 to 2001 and became known nationwide for his leadership after the September 11th attacks, earning the title America's Mayor. His spokesperson, Ted Goodman, says the pneumonia is linked to having restrictive airway disease.
4: Giuliani also served as a top lawyer to President Trump during his first term of office. Access to the abortion pill, mifepristone through telehealth, mail, and pharmacies has now been restored by the Supreme Court. The order, signed by Justice Samuel Alito, temporarily allows women seeking abortions to obtain the pill without any in-person visit to a doctor. His order will remain in effect for at least another week while both sides continue to consider the issue. I'm Sue Guzman. This is Fox News.
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1: Oh, girl, the strait is open, but Spirit Airlines is closed. Big Monday episode of Fox Across America. Donald Trump trying to boost the bottom line of oil companies and world markets writ large by having our military get ships through the Strait of Hormuz. It comes at the same time that Democrats, who blocked the merger between JetBlue and Spirit Airlines, has left 14,000 Spirit employees looking for a job and millions of would-be flyers looking for a new way to learn karate. I mean, let's be honest, Spirit, just as famous for the fisticuffs as it was for the on-time arrivals, should one occur. But we'll discuss all of it on a very busy Monday episode of Fox Across America. 888-788-9910 is the phone number. And it's a phone number to call whether you agree or disagree. I am not an activist. I am a talk show host. I am a conservative, but I'm not doing a conservative talk show. I am doing an American talk show. You're all welcome. Be a Republican, be a Democrat, be a Libertarian, be an Independent. You could be a member of the Whig Party like Maxine Waters. Nobody cares. Just don't be a happy Monday. And I got to tell you, the champ is in good spirits. We were in Des Moines, Iowa at Hoyt Sherman Place. If you showed up to that, thank you. If you watched Fox News Saturday night this weekend, hot damn, that was an all-timer. We had a really juicy news cycle. We had the RZA from the Wu-Tang Clan on the show. That's a big damn deal. And we got to show you some of the exclusive footage from the White House Correspondents' Dinner that never did get to air because some dirtbag decided to shoot up the dinner.
2: What the hell is the world coming to?
1: I don't know, but the dirtbag is in court today. The alleged gunman from the White House Correspondents' Dinner is making an appearance in court today, and we will monitor that situation and bring you updates as we get them. One thing that did succeed in its quest to assassinate something was the blockade of the Spirit Airlines JetBlue merger. And I want to start here for a very simple reason. Anyone listening to the show understands that all I cover are things that affect people. I don't throw a lot of energy behind superficial stuff, meaning it's, you know, Trump criticized a TV host. I don't, you know, I'm a comedian. I'm not doing hours on Jimmy Kimmel because I don't think Trump should fire. I don't think they should cancel Jimmy Kimmel. I think the punishment for being Jimmy Kimmel is being Jimmy Kimmel. I mean, in all honesty, you've got to go on TV night in and night out with a dwindling audience, and nobody in the comedy industry respects you or takes you seriously because you are an activist masquerading as a comedian.
3: I agree with that.
1: But again, what Jimmy Kimmel does doesn't really affect you. Doesn't make your streets safer. Doesn't make your schools better. Doesn't make your bank account bigger. I like to focus on things that directly impact you because when I was a cab driver, a lot of things happening at the government level were directly impacting me. Okay, and as I sit here right now as a radio host, all of my thoughts are always trained on the previous life version of me, the guy who was a little skinnier, a lot broker, but really trying to make it work at an adverse time in our country. Barack Obama happened to be the president for most of the time I spent driving a cab.
3: I don't see you doing any better in the booty department. Right,
1: but that's neither here nor there. Let's talk about Spirit for a real simple reason. Okay, this was an entirely avoidable catastrophe, not just for flyers of a discount airline that, oh, by the way, did kind of charge you for everything. It was the cheapest fare you'd ever purchase. But then during the pre-flight announcements, they'd be like, in the event of a change in cabin pressure, swipe your MasterCard or Visa, pull down on the oxygen mask. That whole thing. Your seat cushion can be used as a flotation device for a one-time fee of $49.99. It always felt that way on Spirit. There was always an upcharge. There was always some type of hostility. And yes, it was the golden age of fist fights, viral fist fights on the internet. That being said, for a lot of travelers, Spirit Airlines was their only affordable option. And they were going to a lot of cities and a lot of routes other airlines weren't necessarily going to. And they served a purpose for as many jokes as we told about them. But as Spirit goes under and people do lose a bit of their travel option, okay, the other thing to be mindful of are the 14,000 employees who lose their jobs. And I bring this up because if you remember, if you just go back 2 years, JetBlue had made a motion to merge and acquire with Spirit Airlines. They did it at a time, 2022. Joe Biden was the president in 2022.
4: I don't remember that ever happening.
1: But it did. Okay. And in 2022, not only did the Biden administration block the Spirit merger, but they went on TV and celebrated the fact that they blocked the Spirit merger.
5: They don't know what the f*** they're doing. You understand that?
1: And they said it. Why? And I'm going to read you some of their tweets, and I'm going to play you some of their sound. Okay? They said it because, well, if these guys merge, that'll give them an unfair monopoly in the airline industry. I mean, come on, man. That's bananas. Spirit Airlines merging with JetBlue would have given them 9% of all commercial air travel. 9%. Do you understand that we're living in an America where four airlines control 80% of the flights in the world? So, meaning on average, they control 25% apiece when you get into the Deltas and the American Airlines of the world. They control 80% of the flights taken in the world. And the Democrats are like, hell no. We can't have Spirit Airlines and JetBlue getting 9%. That's an average of 4.5 apiece. Okay, Nancy Pelosi tweeted, Elizabeth Warren, okay, tweeted that this could not happen, that this was bad for America because it would give us fewer choices and higher prices for you. Okay, well, now guess what you're going to get? Even fewer choices and even higher prices. Okay, Nancy Pelosi also released a soundbite on this. I'll play it for you.
6: Hi-ya, hi-ya, hi-ya, hi-ya, hi-ya, hi-ya, hi-ya.
1: But the point is, okay, this was Elizabeth Warren, okay, tweeting. This is back when the merger was happening. I've warned for months that a JetBlue Spirit Airlines merger would have led to fewer flights and higher fares. The Justice Department and the DOT were right to stand up for consumers and fight against runaway airline consolidation. This is a Biden win for flyers. Okay. It was a $3.8 billion merger. The Biden DOT and the Biden DOJ blocked the merger, saying it would be unfair to the little guy. So now the little guy just lost 14,000 jobs, not to mention a whole hell of a whole lot of affordable flights via Spirit Airlines. Okay, and they did this in the name of economic populism. We're the Democrats. We're looking out for the little guy. Do you understand the only Democrat priority is to keep the little guy the little guy? If you get ahead, what do you need the government for? What do you need socialism for? The answer is you don't. Socialism and the people peddling big government intervention in every problem your life faces are trying to put you on a hamster wheel. You just keep your paws moving and you'll keep running in the same circle forever. You'll never get off. But don't worry, the government will be there to subsidize the tight spots. And your dependency allows them to monopolize your vote. Hey, I'm in this predicament where we're having kids and we're going to make a lot more money if my husband and I are separated than we are if we stay together. He's going to get an entitlement payment. I'm going to get an entitlement payment. We're going to get a government subsidy. Yeah, the kids are going to grow up in a more fractured house. They're not going to have two parental parents in the home. Okay, but it's okay because the government's given us some money and we'll be able to stay guaranteed poor for as long as we're on this stipend. And they want that. Okay, because that guarantees them that every single election cycle, you show up to vote. You're not voting for them. You're voting for what you think is you. Hey, I just need to keep this low check coming in from the government. So I got to vote for the people who gave it to me. Because if the other guys get in, they might send me to work. They might lower my taxes and put more money in my pocket or maybe incentivize a company to hire me. The point is, this was done in the name of helping people. But it screwed people other than the Democrats. They like out-of-work people. That's more government entitlement. Hey, go claim unemployment. The government will get it. And you know what? We'll be able to go out and do what? Count on you for a vote. Okay, let me give you a sense of just how stupid these people are really quick. Over the weekend, if you're listening on KRMG down in Tulsa, Oklahoma, hey, girl. Okay, Pete Buttigieg went pretty viral for suggesting we abolish the Electoral College. I want you to hear this clip, and I'm going to follow it up with a Pete Buttigieg clip related to Spirit Airlines. But let's start here, clip one.
7: But one thing that would make a huge difference is if we selected our president by letting the person who got the most votes actually take the office instead of the National Electoral College. It would be a really good idea.
1: All right. So let me jump in there. Let me just jump in there. So that's Pete Buttigieg and a room full of people applauding because they said one thing we should do is let the person who got the most votes become the president. Get rid of the Electoral College. Okay, the reason that clip has gone viral is because if we let the person who got the most votes win the presidency, do you know who would have won the presidency? The same guy who did. Donald Trump won the Electoral College. He won the popular vote. But Pete Buttigieg and a room full of people whose emotions are their facts just cheered as if changing the rules would have denied Trump the presidency.
8: I'm surrounded by idiots.
1: But when you campaign on empty platitudes, you cater to people who respond to them. Which is why when they were talking about getting rid of Spirit Airlines in the name of looking out for the little guy, a lot of people thought that was good. Here is Pete Buttigieg, March of 2023, bragging about how he, as the transportation secretary, was going to block the Spirit Airlines merger with JetBlue. You know, the one that would have kept him in business. Clip 16.
7: Our department, the Department of Transportation, has generally not gotten involved in these merger cases, but that's changing today. It is so important to make sure that passengers have choices, that they have access to low fares, that they have access to competition, and yet we've seen less and less and less of that competition over the years. We are taking a step that, again, is unusual in terms of recent years, but we think is the right thing to do, supporting the DOJ's lawsuit and independently using our own authorities, which are a little bit different from the DOJ, starting our own investigation and taking other actions.
1: Okay, so that's Pete Buttigieg, the guy who thought abolishing the Electoral College would cost Donald Trump the White House.
9: Wrong.
1: But that's him in 2023 saying we've got to block the Spirit Airlines merger because we're looking out for the little guy. They need more competition. They need lower fares. Well, blocking the Spirit Airlines merger with JetBlue killed the airline.

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18: The district attorney's office and I personally and the Los Angeles Police Department are all exceedingly happy with this verdict. We expected the verdict, but until that clerk reads the verdict, you never know.
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24: I'm Bill Hemmer, and these are the most impactful moments in American history. February 23rd, 1846, the people of Philadelphia gather together to celebrate the birthday of the nation's first president, George Washington. As in previous years, the president's birth was celebrated by ringing the Liberty Bell, which by most accounts was one of the bells rung on July 4th, 1776, to celebrate the signing of the Declaration of Independence. Over the years,

0: The bell was rung to signify celebrations, protests, and revolution. These monumental moments left indelible marks on the bell, both figuratively and literally. But it was during this historic celebration that the crack deepened and the bell was silenced for good. Despite its fracture, the Liberty Bell became a symbol of American independence, proving you don't need a perfect bell to let freedom ring. I'm Bill Hemmer, Fox News.
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0: There it is, Fox Across America with Jimmy Failla. I'm going to throw you a quick clip here from Scott Bessent. He is, of course, your Treasury Secretary. He was on Sunday Morning Futures yesterday responding to news of the Spirit Airlines shutdown. And here he is explaining the oversized role the Biden government played in this issue. Clip 18.
1: This is just more of the mess we inherited from the Biden administration. In September 2022, Elizabeth Warren, who loves to write letters, sent a letter to the Justice Department, to the labor, to the Transport Department, saying that they should oppose the merger with Spirit Airlines. JetBlue wanted to buy them for $3.8 billion. It would have given them much more resiliency. And she and the Transportation Secretary Pete Buttigieg was probably the worst Transportation Secretary in history when he came to the office. They were against the merger. And if JetBlue had merged with Spirit, we would have all these jobs that were lost yesterday.
0: And this is where the Democrats don't understand economics. They're economically illiterate. They think JetBlue was acquiring an ultra low cost carrier, and that's a bad thing, because Elizabeth Warren tweeted at the time, in the very month he just quoted, September 2022, a JetBlue Spirit Airlines merger would lead to fewer flights and higher fares. The Justice Department, the Department of Transportation, are right to stand up for consumers and fight against runaway airline consolidation. This is a Biden win for flyers.
2: That is a fact check false.
0: That was the tweet. And you know what she tweeted Saturday after they went out of business? The big four airlines, America, Delta, Southwest, United, they control 75% of the U.S. market. Fewer choices equals higher prices for you. With no acknowledgement of the fact that she's the reason that you have fewer choices.
3: Bingo.
0: They're economically illiterate. What you need to understand about the laws of supply and demand and free markets, which is something the Democrats just don't favor. Again, they love big government because the more people that rely on big government, the more money it allows them to spend. I don't doubt there's some, motivation to maybe taking some of that NGO money and siphoning it in other places. You know, there's a lot of deep dive fraud things going on right now. But let's make it very simple. The more money the government spends, the more people they spend it on, the more people they can rely on for a vote. Okay? They want subsidized poverty. Okay? How many times have I played you this clip of Charles Barkley saying black people have been voting Democrat our whole life? They only care about us every 4 years and then nothing changes. Yeah, that's the game. Okay? If something changes, you don't need them anymore. It's straight up that is the case. But if we were looking at this as we're actually trying to legitimately help the consumer, we're actually trying to deploy free markets here. The reason JetBlue was trying to buy an ultra low cost carrier was so they could sell those ultra low cost fares and profit themselves at a time when Spirit was teetering on the brink of going out of business. Now JetBlue couldn't save Spirit if they wanted to because the Biden DOJ blocked them from doing so. But you understand, if they went out and bought Spirit Airlines and doubled the price, do you think the Spirit Airlines flyers were going to buy them? No, that's the point. So if you're looking out for people who can only afford that basic option, an airline buying them to preserve that basic option is the only way it's going to be profitable for them. It's a specific set of people who can spend a specific set of money.
4: You never know who might be taking the quiz.
5: Hi, I'm Neil deGrasse Tyson. You're a personal astrophysicist.
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2: Fox News, I'm Ted Lindner. Former New York City Mayor Rudy Giuliani in critical but stable condition after being hospitalized with pneumonia. Fox's Dana Marie McNichol.
16: Rudy Giuliani's team says after being on a ventilator, the 81-year-old is now breathing on his own.
2: Giuliani, known for his heroics after the September 11th attacks in 2001, as well as being a top lawyer to President Trump during his first term. Just days before his hospitalization, Giuliani appeared on his online show with a noticeably raspy voice. And President Trump continued to issue threats against Iran if it attacks U.S. naval ships along the Strait of Hormuz.
3: The president says the U.S. military sank seven small Iranian boats and again prodded another ally to join the fight, posting, quote, Iran has taken some shots at unrelated nations with respect to the ship movement Project Freedom, including a South Korean cargo ship.
2: Fox's Rich Edson. 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
15: 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Senior White House correspondents Jackie Heinrich and Peter Ducey anchor from Washington, D.C.
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22: 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In conjunction with the forces of our coalition partners, the United States has moved under the code name Operation Desert Storm.
23: Kuwait is liberated. Iraq's army is defeated. Our military objectives are met.
24: I don't know too much about him, but I knew that people was complaining about his apartment smelling. You know, everybody smelled a funny odor, but nobody knew what it was.
25: 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I cannot shake off these accusations because they play to the worst stereotypes we have about black men in this country.
26: 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Today.
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28: I'm Bill Hemmer, and these are the most impactful moments in American history. On December 18, 2019, the House of Representatives convene for a historic moment. In a mostly party line vote, the House approved two articles of impeachment, abuse of power and obstruction of Congress against President Trump. It was a moment Democrats had been preparing for months, all stemming from a phone call between President Trump and Ukrainian President Zelensky. It would mark the third presidential impeachment in U.S. history, a vote that tested the tolerance of Congress and the strength of a leader. Supporters of the president said it was a witch hunt, while critics believed it was a necessary act to protect democracy. The Senate would ultimately acquit President Trump on both charges, but the impeachment itself was a sharp shock with echoes that still ring through the country today. I'm Bill Hemmer, Fox News.

0: There it is, back in action. A big Monday episode of Fox Across America. Some of my all-time favorites are coming by. Chanley Painter. And we're also going to be joined by the great Brandon Tierney. Now, if you're not familiar with Brandon at the national level, he's a bit of a New York sports talk legend. And the reason we're having him on is John Sterling, longtime Yankee announcer, died today at the age of 87. He was one of the most theatrical voices we've ever had in the booth. He was very iconic here in New York, but his work touched on so many other mediums during his time. I mean, literally, this guy got his start in sports talk, I believe, at the Roman Coliseum. Like, he's guy was on the air like 65 plus years. And it's impossible that you have not crossed paths with his work, whether it was on the TV side or the radio side at some point in your life. And you wouldn't be a New York radio broadcaster as I am without a reverence for John Sterling and the impact he made on the audio fabric of this great country. So we'll talk about that a little bit later on today in something that'll be a bit of a political off-ramp, because that's what we try to do every day on this show anyway. I always say when I get on the air, it feels like the whole country's on the verge of snapping.
1: I'm as mad as hell, and I'm not going to take this anymore.
0: Well, the events of the past weekend didn't do a lot to calm things down. The Trump man trying to get the Strait of Hormuz open, guaranteeing a military escort so ships can get through. But it sounds like, at a bare minimum, the UAE fired at least three rockets. There's a back and forth. It says the U.S. eliminated six Iranian small boats that were attempting to interfere with commercial shipping lanes. So Iran was like, wow, Trump says he's opening up the strait, but we're still going to go out there and harass people. Well, the next thing you know, they got a, as I always say on my TV show, Fox News Saturday Night, anytime Trump blows up a boat, he is celebrating Cinco de Mayo. Okay, the other sinking coming courtesy of Spirit Airlines. I just want to play one more clip and we'll move on. Here is Merrick Garland, who was probably one of the most corrupt, AGs we've ever had. You know, Pam Bondi was incompetent, and she was dumb. Pam Bondi was an influencer with a side hustle in the DOJ. And because so many people in Trump's cabinet were podcasters before they got into government, they overpromised on the Epstein stuff when they were out of power. Hey, when we get into power, we'll release everything on Epstein. You're not going to believe what we're able to tell you. Okay, and she actually brought influencers to the White House and handed them white binders that said Epstein Files Phase 1, only to get on TV 10 days later and go, why are you guys even talking about the Epstein Files? Okay, we're done with this thing. We're moving on.
2: That is totally absurd.
0: But with a straight face, she did that. She handed out Epstein Files Phase 1, which if you call something Phase 1, you have implied that there's going to be, a phase two.
3: Bingo, man, bingo.
0: And then she got on TV and was like, actually, this is something that's been overhyped by the Democrats. We were never interested in this Epstein stuff. He's a pedophile. It's disgusting. And I'm just going to move on.
4: That is absolutely the most ridiculous excuse I have ever heard in my entire career as a disciplinarian.
0: I'll say. So ultimately, she looked like a bit of a clown. And her last straw was when she testified before Congress and said, the Dow is at 50,000. Why are we even talking about this? As if the attorney general should be prioritizing prosecution based on what's happening in the stock market. It made her look more like a political operative than an actual justice-oriented person. So lo and behold, Pam Bondi walked that plank.
5: Get her out of here.
0: So I'm being upfront with you. I'm criticizing a Republican. So you understand that if I'm going after somebody like Merrick Garland, it's not because I just have an axe to grind with the Democrat Party. Believe me, I'm madder at Republicans right now. The Democrats have been idiots for the better part of the last 10 years. It's kind of baked into my cake. But the Republicans rode into Washington with the presidency, the Senate, and the House, promising all types of fancy legislation to get behind Trump's agenda. Again, did they do that?
6: Not even close.
0: 84% of Americans want voter ID. The Republicans have the Senate, the House, and the presidency, and they're nowhere near passing voter ID.
7: That's just how white folks will do you.
0: And you think about that going into the midterms. Trump's going to do a lot of things by executive order. He's going to have to. But those things can be undone the next time a Democrat wins the White House, which means there's no guarantee that they're going to stick around. So believe me, I think the Republican Party, like as a whole, they might not be as psychotic as the Democrats. They might not be telling you men can get pregnant, but they've been about as useful as a male pregnancy. That being said, what Merrick Garland did in criminally targeting the JetBlue Spirit Airlines merger, he decided it was a violation of the Clayton Act, Section 7, $3.8 billion merger. Guys, what JetBlue was trying to do, just so you understand, is buy Spirit Airlines, an ultra-low-cost carrier, and operate them for a profit. Now, if the people flying Spirit Airlines, in most cases, are doing so on a budget that's stretched pretty thin, they're not going to have the extra money if JetBlue jacks up the rates, meaning JetBlue would be buying Spirit Airlines and losing a great deal of money on the deal if they didn't, in fact, keep the prices low. That's what they were trying to do. But here's Merrick Garland saying this is bad for consumers. They're all going to get screwed. Clip 17.
3: Our complaint alleges that JetBlue's proposed $3.8 billion acquisition of Spirit violates Section 7 of the Clayton Act. We allege that if allowed to proceed, this merger will limit choices and drive up ticket prices for passengers across the country. And we further allege that the impact of this merger will be particularly harmful for travelers who rely on what are known as ultra-low-cost carriers in order to fly. Those include working and middle-class Americans who travel for personal as opposed to business reasons and who must pay their own way. By acquiring Spirit, JetBlue will eliminate the largest ultra-low-cost carrier in the United States.
0: And instead, JetBlue did not eliminate the ultra-low-cost carrier in the United States. Merrick Garland did.
5: We have people in Washington that don't know what they're doing.
0: JetBlue never got to buy him, never got to save him. And what is JetBlue saying now? Hey, we're going to swoop in and fly to some of those markets. And hopefully, maybe they need some of these Spirit Airlines employees to make it work. But the reality is, this merger was blocked by a government that told you they were just trying to help the little guy. Now the little guy loses 14,000 jobs and so many flights.
6: Government is not the solution to our problem. Government is the problem.
0: Every damn time. And I bring it up because you got to understand, man, okay, when you get on the radio every day and you're trying to have these productive conversations, so much of it in the modern moment is aimed at making you hate people who achieved things in the private sector because they could be giving more money to the government and the public sector than they are. Like the Met Gala is a good example. So if you're listening around the country, you might not know this. Tomorrow night is the annual Met Gala here in New York City. And essentially, big celebrities show up in fancy dresses that are given to them by designers who want their work featured at the gala. There's a good amount of money donated to charity, but it's the beginning of the spring fashion season here in New York for the elite of the elite. Small amount of politicians go, but it's mostly like A-list Hollywood people and other influencers who get onto Anna Wintour's list. She is, of course, the woman who inspired the film The Devil Wears Prada. Okay, it is in its sequel is actually in theaters right now, The Devil Wears Prada. They're actually making a spinoff called, with Nancy Pelosi, called The Devil Wears Depends. But stick with me, okay? The Met Gala is tomorrow night. This year's chair is Jeff Bezos. And people in liberal political circles are apoplectic because they're bringing a billionaire to the Met Gala. Now, to be clear, billionaires have gone to the Met Gala all the time. Elon Musk went when he was the patron saint of the Democratic Party because he was making electric cars. Mark Zuckerberg went when he was the patron saint of the Democratic Party because he donated $500 million to Joe Biden's get out the vote effort in the 2020 election. So you understand the Democrats don't actually hate billionaires if they vote Democrat. But the minute they step out of line, the class warfare starts. And the class warfare in the modern moment revolves a lot around these idiotic socialists like my mayor Zoran Mamdani, who have told you that the reason you have problems in life is because billionaires aren't paying enough in taxes.
8: You can't handle the truth.
0: It's not even remotely close to true. The upper 1% of income earners, 1% of the people in this country, are responsible for 50% of the taxes paid. So when you try to make this about what's a fair share, I don't know. Is it fair that 1% pay 50%? Obviously not. But the bigger argument there is that everything would be fine if these guys just paid more in taxes. But the God's honest truth is if these guys just paid more in taxes, the people running your government would just spend it all.
9: We're paying in cash.
0: We don't have a revenue problem. We have a spending problem. You understand, America has broken a record 10 years in a row for the most tax revenue ever collected in the history of this government. And every single one of those 10 years where we collected more money than ever, our national debt went up. Every single time that it happened, we collected more money than we ever have, and we ended the year with less money.
10: Thanks, big government weenuses.
0: So it's not about the billionaires not paying enough. It's about the corrupt politicians spending more than enough, beyond enough. And when they give you this reductive message that, well, the real problem, because that's what's going on at the Met Gala tomorrow night, because Jeff Bezos is chairing it, they're projecting all over the buildings of Manhattan right now at night. If you can buy the Met Gala, you can pay more in taxes. And you know what they're doing as a protest? They're handing out empty water bottles and encouraging people to pee in them at the Met Gala. And this is supposed to be a takeoff on the fact that Amazon drivers in 2021 said they were working so hard they had to pee in water bottles. And a lot of people were freaked out by that. I mean, as a former New York City cab driver, that didn't get me. Because when you work in 12 hours a day sitting in traffic, you pee in all kinds of places.
11: What the hell did you just say?
0: I'm not kidding. One of the funniest things about driving a cab is when someone gets in the back of your cab that's new to town and they go, hey, one thing I noticed, you guys must have a lot of bad coffee here. Whenever I pull up to a red light, I always see guys dumping out their coffee, at which point I have to explain to them that it's not coffee they're dumping out of that coffee cup. Exactly. Exactly. Not a proud moment. I know that's a little highbrow for this kind of show, but that's reality. But they want people to be mad at Jeff Bezos because he's a billionaire, and they want you to believe all of society's problems exist because these guys don't pay their fair share in taxes. But the government has had more than its fair share of revenue from taxpayers. We've broken a record 10 straight years. The debt keeps coming up because they keep spending money. That's the thing. And God knows what they're funneling it into. We see all these fraud investigations and everything else. But let's take it to another place because they keep telling you what? Billionaires shouldn't exist. Billionaires should not exist. Okay, tell a waitress tonight who's getting the largest tip she's ever gotten in the history of her life, a woman who's supporting kids on one salary and busting her ass between multiple jobs, tell her billionaires shouldn't exist and that tip should go down. Tell the tens of millions of people who have gainful employment and health insurance and a pension that the billionaire making that possible shouldn't exist. Tell all of the spinoff industries that sell these guys housing and merchandise and new construction and boats and private jets and all the people living off those salaries and all the kids benefiting from gainfully employed and parents and all the communities who are subsidized by the fact that these people pay massive amounts in taxes that keep a lot of things afloat. Tell them billionaires shouldn't exist and they should just board up the town and they should all starve. Do you get it? The American dream is not to eat the rich. The American dream is to become them someday. So when the Democrats start telling you to throw bottles of pee at the rich guy, as in to ostracize wealth and prosperity and self-determination and hustle and everything else you can do in this country to become Jeff Bezos someday, they're doing it in the name of giving more power to the government. But giving power to the government means giving more money to the government. And the reason a lot of these billionaires pay what they're supposed to and not a penny more is they got rich by being good and innovative and creative with money. Okay, nobody who has any respect for the bottom line, for financial prowess, wants to give more money to a government that takes in more money than any entity in the world and somehow winds up at $37 trillion in debt.
9: That is financial lunacy.
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17: I'm Bill Hemmer, and these are the most impactful moments in American history. The 19th century marked a period of rapid industrial advancements in the country. Communication, on the other hand, was still moving at a snail's pace. The telegraph was still a new and developing technology, leaving most Americans to rely on physical means to send a message, trains, ships, and the good old Pony Express. But in 1851, everything changed with the foundation of a small telegraph company in Rochester, New York, and that would later become known as Western Union. Western Union developed a vast telegraph network across states. Within a decade of its birth, Western Union completed the first transcontinental telegraph. But it didn't stop there. Western Union would also develop the stock ticker, a time service, and even the first wire money transfer. For more, go to foxnewspodcast.com. I'm Bill Hemmer. Fox News.
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20: 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We're underway. A little bumpy along about here. Roger, 0G, and I feel fine. Capsule is turning around. Oh, that view is tremendous.
21: Let me ask you one simple question. Do you, Ambassador Zorin, deny that the USSR has placed and is placing medium and intermediate range missiles and sites in Cuba? Yes or no? Don't wait for the translation. Yes or no?
22: 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In due course, sir, you will have your reply.
21: I'm prepared to wait for my answer until hell freezes over, if that's your decision.
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0: There it is, Fox Across America with Jimmy Fallon. Gavin Newsom made an appearance on Bill Maher's show over the weekend.
1: That was a hot mess inside a dumpster fire, inside a train wreck.
0: Here is Newsom trying to make the case that California is the envy of the world.
2: He is so full of shit, this guy.
0: Let's start here, clip 19.
3: Have you seen the stats from California?
4: Good.
3: What?
4: Well, the largest economy. Let's go.
3: Well, are they going to say good about gas prices? Are they going to say good about how high the rents are?
4: Yeah.
3: People, so many people live. I mean, there's a whole litany. I mean, the train, Gavin.
4: Okay, the train.
3: You got to get rid of the train.
4: The train.
3: I say this as a friend. You got to let that train go. You gotta let the train go. It's up to $231 billion.
4: No, it's not. We put it back on track. All the environmental work is behind us. We're actually laying the track. All the legal litigation, all the land issues are all behind us. We're actually making this project work.
0: Oh, God.
5: That is balderdash and hogwash. And
0: Guys, they project to hit $231 billion. And if you remember the clip we were playing you 3 weeks ago, they said that will leave them short of their actual needed budget. Now, understand, this project, which is supposed to be a $10 billion project, now projects to cost $231 billion, and they still haven't built a single mile of track.
6: You gotta do better than that.
0: And this is because of government mismanagement. If you took a third of that money and gave it to a private sector company and opened this up, the thing would be done by now. You see, when the government gets involved, there's nothing direct to consumer. Okay, meaning, hey, we've got all this money to build a government track. So what that means is we got to hire a bunch of government people to distribute that money to a bunch of NGOs, non-government organizations that will be paid for by your government tax dollars.
7: What a fraud.
0: Oh, it's bananas. We got to have an environmental study on how it's going to impact this endangered fish. Then we've got to have some commission come in and make sure that the payroll is racially equitable. Do we have enough female foremen? How about two-spirit non-binary cisgender, you know, and that's what they do. And they create additional reasons to spend money on the project that have nothing to do with the project. So you understand, this thing started out at $10 billion. It's about to hit $231 billion. 90% of that money has nothing to do with building an actual train track. So when Gavin Newsom tries to say things like, oh, let's talk about the stats from California, fourth largest economy in the world. And what good does that give you if you have the highest rent in the world? If your gas gallon is $2 a gallon higher than everybody else's out there, it gives you a big, giant punch in the nuts.
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10: On January 19th, 1989, President Ronald Reagan bid farewell to Americans in his last address as president.
11: I've spoken of the Shining City all my political life, but I don't know if I ever quite communicated what I saw when I said it. But in my mind, it was a tall, proud city built on rocks stronger than oceans, windswept, God-blessed, and teeming with people of all kinds, living in harmony and peace. A city with pre-ports that hummed with commerce and creativity. And if there had to be city walls, the walls had doors, and the doors were open to anyone with the will and the heart to get here. That's how I saw it. And see it still.
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12: I'm Gianna Gelosi with your Fox True Crime Minute. New court filings in an Iowa murder case offer a glimpse of the prosecution's evidence in a fatal shooting that shook the real estate industry 15 years ago. 53-year-old Kristen Ramsey was arrested last month for first-degree murder in the April 2011 death of Ashley Auckland. Auckland was working an open house at a model townhouse when she was shot in the face and the chest at close range. Court documents say a woman who was in the neighboring townhome said she heard two loud noises a few seconds apart, then saw Ramsey by the model home's front door before she
7: was seen by her car talking on her phone. The filings show that call was to an employee of the company that owned the development. At the time, Ramsey was a sales manager. After Ramsey drove off erratically, the witness went to the home and found Auckland unresponsive. Two search warrants were executed at Ramsey's home, including one carried out less than a month after the shooting. In both cases, the document says authorities found guns, illegal substances, and posters threatening violence. There's more on this story at foxnews.com or subscribe to the Fox True Crime Podcast. I'm Gianna Gelosi with your Fox True Crime Minute.
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13: Guiding ships through the strait. I'm Ted Lindner, Fox News. U.S. warships and aircraft helping guide commercial ships through the Strait of Hormuz. Fox's Jared Halpern with more from the White House.
14: Project Freedom is a defensive operation, CENTCOM Commander Admiral Brad Cooper says, to protect commercial ships through the Strait of Hormuz.
15: My operational assessment overall is that the U.S. military has the clear advantage. We have an enormous amount of capability and firepower concentrated in and around the strait.
14: In the first day of the operation, CENTCOM says several small Iranian fast boats threatening commercial vessels were eliminated. The operation includes U.S. warships, dozens of land and sea-based aircraft, unmanned drones, and 15,000 service members. At the White House, Jared Halpern, Fox News.
13: A federal judge apologizing to the accused would-be assassin over his treatment in a D.C. jail. Following what went down at the White House Correspondents' Dinner last Saturday, where Cole Allen is now in solitary confinement.
16: A Justice Department prosecutor said Cole Allen told FBI agents he didn't expect to survive the assassination attempt. And in an email, Allen said he wanted to extend his appreciation to many people since he will not likely be able to talk to them again. Magistrate Judge Zia Faruqi told Allen he would get him the Bible that he's been requesting. Faruqi acknowledged it is a high-profile case, but maintains Allen should not be in solitary confinement. At U.S. District Court in Washington, Mike Emanuel, Fox News.
13: And a MAGA split over President Trump's latest nominee to be Surgeon General. Some MAGA influencers blasting radiologist and former Fox contributor Dr. Nicole Sapphire as they view her as being pro-vaccine. But HHS Secretary Robert F. Kennedy Jr. questioned the need for some vaccines, publicly endorsing the president's choice. 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
13: The partial government shutdown finally over, but not all of the Department of Homeland Security's funded yet. Fox's Bill Malusian with more on that.
18: Both ICE and CBP are still unfunded today. This is after the DHS funding bill that President Trump signed last week cut them out. But Republicans have a plan to fix that. They're in the process of advancing a budget reconciliation bill to fund both ICE and CBP for 3 years. That will require no Democrat votes. President Trump says he wants that bill on his desk by June 1st. And Republicans say with this last shutdown, Democrats have shown America who they are. And DHS Secretary Mark Wayne Mullen says it is going to take some serious time to recover from this historic 2.5 month DHS shutdown.
13: Democrats had blocked funding for DHS because they wanted reforms after immigration agents shot and killed two U.S. citizens back in January, though neither funding bill contains the reforms Democrats had asked for. Eight people facing obstruction charges after an hours-long standoff with police and federal immigration enforcement when ICE arrested a Nigerian national at a hospital. Fox's C.B. Cotton has more on this from New York.
19: Protesters on Saturday night threw garbage cans and yelled at NYPD officers who responded to clear out hospital entrances and exits in Brooklyn. The chaos happened as ICE agents were trying to leave the hospital with Chidozie Wilson Okeke, who tried to hit federal agents with his car earlier on Saturday, according to DHS. The feds say he was brought to the hospital for a medical evaluation and then cleared to leave. Mayor Zoran Mamdani backed his local officers, but condemned large-scale immigration enforcement.
20: I think that they are cruel. I think that they are inhumane. I think that they do not serve any interest of public safety.
19: In New York, CB Cotton, Fox News.
13: And DHS says the Nigerian national was supposed to leave the country in 2024 and had previous arrests for assault and drug possession. I'm Ted Lindner. This is Fox News.

0: for Greg on this special edition of Gutfeld. Amazon is reportedly considering rebooting The Apprentice, where Donald Trump Jr. fires people. They're also considering rebooting To Catch a Predator, where Chelsea Clinton arrests her dad. Over the weekend, more than a dozen dwarves raided the Church of Scientology. And at least one couldn't make it back in time for work. Yeah, today is Star Wars Day. Most Star Wars fans celebrate it the same way, alone. Got him. A proposed bill in New York would allow criminals to be freed if they've turned 55 and already served 15 years. And critics say it could free serial killer Son of Sam. But supporters say they'll make sure he won't kill again by slapping a massive tax on murder. Spirit Airlines has abruptly ended operations, stranding countless travelers around the nation. Now, if you want to punch complete strangers in the stomach, you gotta take a cruise. After being forced to resign, Eric Swalwell is apparently still using Snapchat to message a former female intern. Asked to comment, Swalwell said, "Hey, when one zipper closes, another opens." The man accused of setting the California fire that destroyed 6,800 homes reportedly felt enslaved by the rich and was a fan of Luigi Mangione. Luckily, Democrats aren't supporting him because he's not hot. Over the weekend, 74-year-old Bill Belichick and his 25-year-old girlfriend attended the Kentucky Derby. Because if there's one thing his girlfriend loves, it's pony rides. And finally, over the weekend, The Devil Wears Prada 2 made $77 million at the box office. You remember, it's about a nice young girl who works for a cruel, totally unreasonable boss. So, a new report found that California's population declined for the first time since the pandemic, with over 50,000 people fleeing last year. And we get it. Homelessness, crime, high taxes, wildfires that burned down LA while the state's leaders were harder to find than Amelia Earhart in a corn maze in the Bermuda Triangle. And 64,000 people left Los Angeles County. But one dude who lived through it all is so fed up, he's not leaving, he's running for office. Yes. Reality TV star turned LA mayor candidate Spencer Pratt watched his home burn down during those wildfires. And recently, he dropped this viral ad calling out his opponents for living in luxury while the state fell apart.
1: This is where Mayor Bass lives. You notice something? Or here, where Nithya Raman's $3 million mansion sits.
2: They don't have to live in the mess they've created, where you live.
1: This is where I live. They let my home burn down. I know what the consequences of failed leadership are. That's why I'm running for mayor.
0: Ooh. Democratic Socialist Nithya Raman responded saying, "Filming outside my home where I live with my young children feels unnecessary and reckless." But you won't believe what LA Mayor Karen Bass said. She's accusing Pratt of exploiting the grief of wildfire victims to get her out of office. Have you ever heard of Spencer Pratt?
3: I had never heard of Spencer Pratt. The thing I am concerned and feel about him is that I feel like he's exploiting the grief of people in the Palisades. And I think that's
0: right.
3: Reprehensible. That's the main thing. And I think he is about his own celebrity. He's famous now again.
0: How can someone exploit their own grief? Try to get laid by saying, "Can we go back to your place? My house burned down." Now, usually when someone loses everything, you help them. You send a basket. You don't go on TV and trash them. So it's crazy to watch Karen Bass do interviews like she's the one who feels your pain, as if Democrats are the party of empathy. Because that image falls apart real fast when you're up against someone who actually understands real loss, who understands, like thousands in LA, what it's like to lose your home. So it's pretty rich for Bass to say Pratt is the one exploiting grief. Meanwhile, Pratt joined our own Will Kane to respond, and he did not mince words.
1: Sheriff Karen Bass forgot that she let my house burn down and my parents' house burn down. The only grief is my grief, my community's grief, that I initially started this fight on behalf of. It's the most insane, psycho, diabolical thing I've heard in a minute, but it's not shocking. This is the same woman that will allow 7,000 houses to burn to the ground. It's disgusting. It's disgusting.
0: Insane, psycho, and disgusting. The same thing I tell my husband when he wants to watch lacrosse. But his message is exactly why his stock is rising. And it feels like he became a serious contender out of nowhere. Recent polls have him in second place. He's raised over $500,000 this year, more than any of his rivals. So what's going on here? Well, for one, he's not just talking about the problem. He's a victim himself, who lived through the consequences of bad leadership. And it doesn't hurt that he's pretty good at social media, too. He posted this video giving us a house tour of his trailer, thanking Karen Bass for his new digs. He even shows us his bathroom and lifts the toilet seat up. Yeah, too bad Greg's not here to see that. But between Pratt's situation, savvy social media skills, and a very out-of-touch Karen, this race may be starting to shift. And if Bass wasn't feeling the heat already, she just got an endorsement from Kamala Harris. Talk about getting kicked while you're already down. So, can a former reality TV star win the race? I don't know. As we said last week, crazier things have happened. I mean, Arnold Schwarzenegger became governor. A child who looks like an old man got his own show. Am I forgetting anything? Oh, yeah. Serious. Let's welcome tonight's guest. He's a nice guy who writes terrific books and is a real asset to the company. Hey. Host of Fox and Friends in One Nation, Brian Kilmeade. Wow. His act has inspired millions to say yes to drugs. Actor, writer, and comedian Jamie Lissau. She's trained more candidates than a DC dominatrix. Republican strategist Aaron McGuire. And he's made more old ladies moan than losing bingo numbers. Former NWA world champion and host of the Planet Tyrus podcast, Tyrus. I mean, Brian, it's kind of crazy.
4: What,
0: what's
4: my introduction?
0: Going on?
4: You were nice.
0: No,
4: to
0: I was. I told you.
4: What is going
0: like
4: on
0: it.
4: Here? Are you sure this is Gutfeld?
0: No, I wrote that one. That's between you guys.
4: Okay, all right.
0: That's between you guys.
4: You're right. There's no tension or stress.
0: Right. Absolutely.
5: It's early.
4: Yes, it's true.
0: So, what do you think about this? Do you think that do you think it's just like a viral moment or two, or do you think that he has a real shot at winning?
4: Well, look. First off, that other contender that was upset that he was in front of her house and says you pointed and that's where I live. Was anyone upset when Ken Griffin, when our ridiculous mayor Mamdani sat in front of Ken Griffin's apartment and said, this guy's got to pay more taxes? You didn't hear a word. Number two is, I'm sure you've tracked my life, and I know Tyrus, you're on contract to do my unauthorized biography, so you know this. I loved California. I went 3,000 miles in a Toyota Celica. Just with all the clothes I had and all my possessions in a hatchback because I thought they had such promise. And it's amazing.
0: Yeah.
4: The politicians have done the impossible. They have ruined the best state that had the best fundamentals in the country. You want the mountains, you got the mountains. You got rural America, you got great cities. And it's all been ruined. They even lost the movie industry. So the people in New York gave us the worst mayor. The people in Los Angeles had a chance to get Rick Caruso, an established businessman. He really was a Republican. And they picked Karen Bass, who feels more comfortable in Cuba than she does in Los Angeles. Really, she is a basically all but admitted communist. Love Venezuela as well. So now you have a shot, Los Angeles, of fixing yourself. This guy, I listened to him on Joe Rogan, 3.5 hours. He knows the issues. He's not just looking to start screaming at people. He understands what he's up against. He wants to fix things. They spend $1.5 billion on homeless. They spend $235 million on a train. They didn't lay 1 mile of track. You can't screw up a state on purpose any better. Yet, the governor wants to be president and says phony facts about what he accomplished and thinks that we're all going to just listen and sit, stand by and just watch. And I just think at one point, America has to sober up. This guy, Spencer Pratt, I've known very little about him before the last 3 months. This is the answer. I'm telling you, this guy can do it. Ooh.
0: Aaron, did you watch The Hills?
5: Yeah, of course. Yes.
0: Does that inform your answer at all?
5: Well, actually, you would think if you watched The Hills that you would not be a Spencer Pratt fan, right? As if you grew up as a millennial woman, as we did. Mm-hmm. He was the ultimate villain on TV, on MTV, in the era where MTV reality TV was what everybody was watching. And so to see him evolve really into this concerned citizen who has lived through an absolute unimaginable tragedy, losing his home, yep, losing his community, and to step up, it's the authenticity that is working for him the yep most right now. It is the fact that that is an ad at his house. Mm-hmm. That is an ad of everything he has lost. And the contrast point being, these are the slums that they are supporting, and these are the beautiful homes that they get to live in. And they are totally fine as everybody else is having to live the results of their bad decisions and their bad policies. This is the opportunity for political lightning in a bottle. And this could be a real year where a Republican, somebody who says they are a Republican, as Spencer Pratt is running, could really make a run for LA mayor right now, because the reality is when you've lived something that horrible and your community does as well and the leadership still won't step up and solve the problem, that's when you can catch political lightning in a bottle like this. And MTV's Spencer Pratt, from all of his years, could really become the mayor of Los Angeles.
0: Crazy. Jamie, someone wrote a really mean question for you, but I feel like I can actually do a meaner one.
4: Okay.
0: Just off the top of my head. Okay. Jamie, you lost your house when another man came in and had sex with your wife in it.
6: Wow. It's very true, Pratt. I do know, I feel for Pratt. I know what it's like to lose everything. I also know what it's like to see all that stuff when I pick up my kids. My favorite part of your monologue, it makes me laugh, is when you said Kamala Harris endorses Karen Bass. That is like saying a dumpster fire endorses a wildfire. It's like saying a canceled flight endorses a delayed flight. Yeah. I did not know. Did you guys know that the Palisades fire, it was the biggest natural disaster since whatever's going on with Karen's hair?
7: Well, that's sure. Not much.
6: Yeah.
0: Are those the ones you have?
6: Yep, I think I did one. Might have even done one too many.
7: Yeah.
6: But
7: yeah,
6: she's gotta stop talking about him, right? Like every time she responds to him and mentions his name, it's just gonna make Pratt bigger and bigger and more in the people's eyes. It's just adding fuel to the fire, and we know that she can't do anything about that.
0: Tyrus, you're from California. Beautiful place.
8: Used to be, yeah.
0: Yes. How frustrating is it for you to see kind of what it's become, as it also gets more expensive?
8: Not at all, because I don't live there anymore. And that's why there's a mass exodus. Everyone's getting out. And I find it hilarious that career politicians are talking about what he did before. That what is the appropriate job for a politician? Clearly it's not being a lawyer. We saw how they that up. So what is it? What is exactly the job to be a good leader? He's

0: people that would make change, they change their address.
1: Wow. Well, we will just have to see. Before we go, come see me on the road. I'll be in Fort Worth, Texas, Santa Ana, Pueblo, New Mexico, Honolulu, Oxnard, and Irvine, California, Las Vegas, baby. Also, Hagerstown, Maryland, Scottsdale, Arizona, and Naples, Florida. 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Let's have fun together. Yay! And up next, the Eric Swalwell Snapchat saga.
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3: What the f-
5: Tonight in What the F, Eric Swalwell's Snapchat nudes. According to CNN, over the years, the disgraced ex-congressman sent several women explicit pics and messages on Snapchat. One former congressional staffer who worked for another politician even got videos of him masturbating. They were apparently having a consensual sexual relationship at the time. And get this, he was apparently dumb enough to show his face in these videos. That's also according to CNN. Ugh. All right. Aaron.
6: Oh, good. I get to lead on it. Ugh.
5: Lucky you.
6: Ugh, yeah.
5: Swalwell was called the king of Snapchat, all right? He's one of the first congressmen to get on it and do videos. He was saying, I'm going to reach a wider audience bragging about it. But apparently he was reaching for something else.

0: else.
1: Oh, gross. I mean, I'll just start with the obvious. There is not a single woman in the world that wants a picture or a video of a man's genitalia and him masturbating. I can just tell you right now, women are wildly uninterested in that. Yes, the ladies in the crowd are like, thank you, yes, thank you. I'm not kidding, it's disgusting. Nobody wants to see it. And also in that story, one of the women like took a screenshot, and if you do that on Snapchat, it sends a notification because it's supposed to leave. He's like, well, why did you take a photo of this? Because we want to keep laughing at you.
2: Yeah.
1: Because this is that sad and disgusting that you are an elected member of Congress, that if you're going to send that, yeah, receipts. And the internet lives forever. Even if you think it gets deleted on Snapchat or it expires, no. Everybody's seen that grossness now. Nobody wanted to see it in the first place. And now it's kind of seared into my memory, and I didn't even see it. Now,
2: Yeah. And by the way, even if you can't take screenshots on an app, there's still something called another camera.
1: Mm-hmm. Yes.
2: You can still use another phone or another camera. I mean, this is crazy. This is crazy, Brian. Was he really, how did he think that this would just always, like he would just get away with this apparently forever and then go on to ascend to even higher office?
3: Well, Kat, how about this? He was leading the charge on the Me Too movement.
2: Yeah,
3: he knew what he was doing,
2: and
3: yet he's being condescending and contemptive. He showed nothing but contempt by the president. He became, Erin, as you know, he became well-known by going after Trump every single day.
1: Mm-hmm.
3: And that's how he became known.
1: And then people, on camera.
3: Right, and absolutely. But when you look at, sometimes these happen, and you're shocked. Like, I never really put those two together. Every time I see Eric Swalwell, I'm like, this guy's got to be up to something no good. This is the least surprising thing. The other thing is, in the stories you submitted to me, and you demand I do research in a way that Greg never does, he says...
2: Hey, I was nice to you.
3: No, I know, so far. But I know you. Everyone turns on me at the end. It's even in my own personal life.
4: Sounds like
3: I know.
2: That's why you spend so much time at the office.
3: Especially you, Tyrus. But do you see that he was having meetings in Ireland at Hooters in Ireland? So I always say to myself, you know, they haven't really gotten a pay raise. They make about $200,000, got to be in multiple cities. Why do people hold on to these jobs? Because almost everything they do, they can write off and get paid for. Instead of having a meeting down the block or in a boardroom or the Hamptons Inn, they go to Ireland to a Hooters.
2: Wait, did you just call it the Hamptons Inn? Did you just call it the Hamptons Inn? What do you mean, Hampton Inn?
3: I've tried to get a little bit more prestige.
2: I know, but...
3: A sense of royalty. Right? But all I say is he's got
2: He won't stay there unless there's a force.
3: He's got a bunch of buddies that he ran with. And is it possible that Ruben Gallego, Adam Schiff, and Raskin, they just didn't know this side of him? Or does he know a lot about them? And could there be a few other chapters coming down?
1: Mm-hmm.
3: I never really wanted that reaction on a comedy show. I apologize. I'm sorry for the
2: It's okay.
3: Yeah.
2: Jamie?
5: So I'm embarrassed to say there is maybe a video floating around of me. How was I to know there was going to be video cameras inside that theater? I was the only one in there. How did he not know that we were going to find out? What kind of idiot, like you said, even when I, you know, I don't do it very often. I'm not even a big porn guy. Even when I watch it for like 2 to 3 minutes. And, but call me paranoid, but if I ever watch porn on my laptop, I take a little piece of black tape and I put it right over my penis. Because... I'm gonna tell you something, Kat. He was not thinking. His manhood was thinking. That's what was happening. It was. I've had my during college. I remember once my penis drove me to a girl's house, and had almost nothing to do with me.
3: Right. If we don't interrupt him soon, he's gonna have no reputation.
2: Yeah. Tyrus.
4: You have a great career on Snapchat, though. I hate to push back, Brian, but you said his friends didn't see that side of him. Apparently, he showed everybody all his sides. Understand that. I go back to the thing where they were talking about qualifications. So what was his qualification? Apparently, fearless pervertedism.
3: That's it.
4: He was afraid to go where no normal man would even imagine it. And I love the fact that it was when the picture was taken, his first response was defensive. So this guy just knew he was a creep, mm-hmm. had no problems with being, and he was embraced for his creepiness because he would do things that they, no one else would do. These are paid actors with absolutely no, they should never, ever be allowed into politics. And everyone around him was in on it. They encouraged it because even if they didn't participate, like in the videos we see of him, who do you think's filming that? It's one of his buddies. The people, and you think guys like that keep secrets?
0: Right.
4: If he did, he wouldn't be here.
0: Right.
4: He's braggadocious about it. And Adam Schiff and him kind of have the same saliva on your face that doesn't belong to you feeling kind of a look to him.
6: Very specific.
4: You know what I'm saying? Like, there's nothing.
6: Very specific.
4: Think about nothing grosser. Nothing. Think about when you were, I was always the one doing this, but when you pin somebody down, you do the spit over their face,
6: oh.
4: And they're like, oh, please don't let it drop. Please. That's what it's like when you look at him. So look at all the other creepy guys around him, and you know who his quartet of right. perverts were.
6: I, for one, have never pinned anyone to the ground and spit on their face. Up next, a Democrat defends her deleted tweets.
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0: Will she face defeat after so many wacky tweets? Our video of the day comes from Michigan Democrat Senate candidate Mallory McMorrow, who is defending herself after deleting thousands of controversial tweets, including ones criticizing rural middle America and saying she voted in California even after claiming she had permanently moved to Michigan. She went on CNN to do damage control and was asked about how she seemingly lied about where she lived to vote in a different state. Watch.
1: So why would you be voting in California 2 years after moving to Michigan?
2: So we decided to move to Michigan in 2014. I was still working in Southern California. My then boyfriend, now husband, was working in Michigan. Like a lot of millennials, moving takes time. It was a 2-year process to finally settle in Michigan.
1: Because you had criticized a Twitter user in 2024 for voting in Michigan after moving to California. You called it illegal then.
2: Yeah, absolutely. If you are doing that intentionally after moving permanently to a place, that is illegal.
1: Okay, so it sounds like you shouldn't have said you relocated permanently in your autobiography.
2: We made the decision to permanently relocate, but it does take time. And yeah, could have worded it a little bit differently.
0: It took her 2 years to settle in. This makes sense because watching her felt like five. Mallory also deleted tweets comparing Trump supporters to Nazis, so maybe she'd had a change of heart. Surely, if given the opportunity, she wouldn't double down on something so stupid, right?
1: Do you personally see parallels between Nazi Germany and what's happening under the Trump administration?
2: Yeah, I do. It is deeply concerning that we see an authoritarian slide, and as we talked about earlier, dividing people against each other to convince people that if you're not doing well economically, it's somebody else's fault is an incredibly dangerous place for us to be in.
0: Forget the Senate. If she keeps talking like this, Democrats are going to want her to run for president. Aaron, she takes 2 years to move because she's a millennial?
3: Yeah, really confused.
0: I didn't get that. Yeah. I've managed to move in a weekend.
3: Yeah, no, I've managed to move a few times. Campaigns, you move across the country, you gotta be, you know, it has never taken me 2 years. And also, she was clearly going on CNN because she thought that would be her ability to have a softball interview and do a little bit of cleanup, and she somehow made it worse for herself, which is shocking when you go on a friendly network to your cause. And I gotta tell you, the premise that you delete 6,000 tweets, you're not doing that because you were saying normal things.
0: Right.
3: You're not doing that because you were of right mind and sound thought. And of that, she says, if you're not successful enough, like if you're making too much money, that's other people's fault if you're not making enough money. No, like, you're right. Democrats will want her to run for president of the United States because you know what? She's going to want to vote in multiple places. Look at her. She's a Democrat's fever dream. They certainly don't want election integrity. Look at their front runner right now. I mean, this is everything the Democrats dreamed of. She's going to vote in multiple states, and then she's going to be a U.S. Senator and president at the same time. And for the, you know, that for Democrats, that's everything they could ever want. Just fever dream it all up for themselves.
0: How do you think she did there, Tyrus?
4: Well, I bet her husband loved to be thrown under the bus.
0: Yeah.
4: Well, we and he, wasn't me. I was still working in California. Again, she went to the right network because the main question was about her referring to MAGA people voted for the president and Nazi and stuff like that. And again, they never ever, when somebody makes a statement like that, let's just take it out. Let's just switch it. Let's take Nazi out of it. Let's say she was saying that all light-skinned brothers like me steal. There would have been, well, you said this and that. I feel that's true. How so? There's never a follow-up question. Where is your evidence to support? Because that is a unbelievable, dangerous statement. And they echo their own stupidity. It's not the conservatives who are saying they're taking our money. It's your whole mantra. Take from the rich. Tax the rich. Take their houses. You can't raise rent. You can't do this. If that is your, they tell themselves because they look for a certain type of, it's an activist, another activist, with no sense of any idea of leadership. I'd rather have a reality star. At least they know how to be on time for work and remember their damn lines. This is just manufactured again. She's never going to give you a straight answer. And then they think deleting tweets as if a retweet is. They have the same. It's the same person running her campaign that ran Swalwell's. Oh, don't worry about it. If you delete it, no one will see it. Because they don't have to be better. There's no consequence. How 20 years ago, if you would have said anyone was a Nazi and couldn't back it up, you were done. Now you're a virtuous victim calling out stuff that is coming. You just haven't seen it yet. Show me one example of Nazi Mar-a-Lago, and I'll be the first one to stand up against it.
5: Nazis can usually get their ballroom built.
0: Well,
4: yeah.
5: I mean,
0: Kilmeade, it's so weird that Tyrus brings this all up because you were in the green room saying that light-skinned people steal.
5: To you. right. I didn't know. Because he was on the five. I thought it was okay. He was on the five. He couldn't hear me. But now you told everybody. All right, so, hey, can you give me a five-minute head start before you end the show? So a couple of things. All right. One thing. This woman not only hates Trump people, she hates white people. She says rural people, which are the worst white people if you've ever met them, many rural people have isolated themselves from the rest of the country. They live in unrepresented areas. They should go around and meet other people. As if rural people don't meet other people. She also goes out of her way to put down people in New Jersey. And keep in mind, she's only losing by a couple of percentage points to a guy who worships Hassan Piker, who says that Republicans are worse than Hamas. This guy, El Saeed. So El Saeed is a terrible candidate. She is a terrible candidate. And I'll tell you, I know the follow-up question might have been a little short, but I thought the guy, he did a great job with those questions. I mean, she was not expecting to hit two or three levels. And the other thing I would just add is this is good news for Mike Rogers. He lost by a few thousand votes last time. He's got to flip that seat because if he doesn't, Michigan is doomed.
0: I love that making fun of people from New Jersey made your list.
5: Right, I know. It's just
0: general. Horrific things, Jamie.
5: Anyone from Jersey here? Yeah. Just two. It's okay.
0: Jamie, what are your thoughts here?
6: Well, yeah, she was obviously scrambling. It should not take 2 years to move. When I was kicked out of my house, I was gone within the hour. It's not that hard. You put all your stuff in a Target bag and you go out the door, you know. But for real, how did it take two? Did they walk there carrying boxes from California to Michigan? It is such an admission of guilt, though, when you delete those tweets. That is an absolute admission of guilt. Why would you delete those? This is completely unrelated, but Kat, if anything ever happens to me, could you please smash my computer?
0: All right, coming up, making delivery great again.
7: Fox News, I'm Sue Guzman. President Trump continues to issue threats against Iran if it attacks U.S. naval ships along the Strait of Hormuz. Fox's Rich Edson.
8: The president says the U.S. military sank seven small Iranian boats and again prodded another ally to join the fight, posting, quote, Iran has taken some shots at unrelated nations with respect to the ship movement Project Freedom, including a South Korean cargo ship.
7: The president also vowed oil prices will fall quickly once the conflict ends. And frozen pizzas at two supermarket chains are being recalled.
9: Walmart's Great Value Thin Crust Chicken Bacon Ranch Pizza and all these Mama Coatsy Biscuit Crust Sausage and Cheese Breakfast Pizza are being pulled from shelves. The FDA says the recall was prompted by salmonella contamination concerns. However, no confirmed cases of the illness have been reported.
7: Fox's Tom Graham. 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
5: A story in five words.
6: Bill, ban, sneaky, delivery fees. Brian. Yes. A bipartisan bill has been introduced in Congress that would require food and delivery apps like DoorDash, et cetera, to display all fees up front and provide a clear itemized breakdown of each one before you check out. What do you think?
7: Couple of things.
6: Oh, what do you know? He has a couple of things.
7: I know. We got to be.
6: No matter what the topic is, he's always got a couple of things.
7: Can I just say this? Remember, it always starts out nice.
6: Yeah.
7: How it starts out,
6: no,
7: it always
6: I get
7: ends
6: it now.
7: Up like this.
6: I get
7: now
6: it now. You can't say I didn't try.
7: Right.
6: You can't say I didn't try.
7: It took 45
6: minutes. Like, here he comes again with a couple of things.
7: Wow. Stay out of this, Tyrus. All right. Couple of things. Nobody delivers Uber Eats and is a millionaire. If they get a few extra dollars, let them have it. Number two, if you're going to order the food, you're already not cooking. Pick it up yourself.
6: Okay, so that was really two things. Good job. Really good job.
7: Really?
6: Tyrus, I don't mind if the people who are delivering the food get all the money, but this is just the
8: fee, yeah.
6: Yes.
8: But Brian is quite astute. I agree with him. Get off your ass and go get your own food.
7: Thank you.
8: It's
7: Thank
8: ridiculous.
7: You.
8: I think when kids wanted to order a pizza this weekend, they called the pizza place, and the pizza place, just so you know, we have Uber deliver the stuff. I said, hang up.
7: Right.
8: Enough. Like, go get your own stuff. We need to go get our own stuff.
7: Bad enough you couldn't make it.
8: Yeah. Yeah. Well, I could make. You trying to say I can't make?
7: Yes, I'm trying to say that. Make the pizza.
8: So I got to whoop your ass once for making that black joke in the back,
6: okay.
8: And now I'm talking with my children.
6: Let me see if I can make this one mean to Jamie. Oh, yeah. Jamie, were you afraid to go pick up the food because you thought then if while you were gone another man would bang your wife?
9: Remember, you didn't say anything.
10: That's why I'm willing to pay whatever these fees are. Cat, one thing.
6: Okay, good.
10: Just nice. One. I agree with kind of everybody. We think about this world we live in. We can look. You look at your phone device, and there's a picture. It's like a digital picture of food, and you just press it, and a man from another country delivers it on a bicycle. You can't put a price on witchcraft.
6: Yes.
10: All right. I would like to stop them from bringing me more than one set of silverware. Starting to feel like
6: Aaron, so these apps, they also do surveillance pricing, where they look at stuff about you and decide, oh, maybe this person will pay more based on what kind of things they, you know, their browsing history, shopping habits, things like that. I think it's messed up.
11: It is messed up. There should not be different pricing for different people. I can't cook. So
6: Same.
11: I am the person that will absolutely
6: Same.
11: Get the prices jacked up because if I want to eat, it's best I stay away from the stove. So I usually use a microwave or I have something delivered to me, but I don't have a problem. The only thing I don't like are the hidden fees, right?
6: Yep.
11: Junk fees. If I'm going to pay for the delivery, let me know how I'm spending my money. I'm fine paying it. See, I'm fine paying it because I don't want to go pick it up. And I certainly don't want to worry about burning my house down by trying to cook myself dinner. So I just avoid that at all costs.
6: Another thing, if they forget your sauce and then they only refund you for just the sauce, it's like I've lost way more than the sauce.
11: True. Yeah.
6: I lost the experience that I spent all this
10: 100%.
6: Money. I spent the money on the experience. Nobody wants a dry nugget. Nobody wants a dry tender. You've ruined my whole chicken experience. You're going to give me 25 cents? Why don't you just come over and punch me in the face? Up next. The gender birds fear the most.
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1: Hefty, hefty, hefty.
0: Hefty slider bag. Seal it with a slide. One more time now, y'all. Come on.
2: Bear with us on this stupid topic.
3: Birds are scared of women. All right, Tyrus, according to a recent study that God knows why anyone did it, city birds fly away sooner when women walk towards them than when men do. Scientists, for some reason, studied over 2,700 bird encounters in parks across Europe. They don't know why this happens. Do you?
4: But yeah, it's easy. Birds fear storms. I said it. That's it.
3: Kilmeade, do you have a couple things on this one?
5: Couple of things. It was done by the University of Turin. Their nickname for their sports team, the Flying Shrouds. Okay.
6: Shroud of Turin.
5: Number one, I have a few things to say. What do we do with this information? What do we do? And it says that men, they look at men and say, we don't have to worry about them. That women are more of a threat. And I go back to Rocky II. Mm. And this blows up this whole study. In the beginning of Rocky II, he needs speed. And Mick puts a pigeon in a pen. And he can't find that pigeon. And he's a man. But by the end of Rocky II, right before he goes into the ring to fight Apollo, I'm going to blow the cover, he wins. He gets the pigeon. And it shows you...
4: It's a chicken, Brian. Oh. Damn it, man. It was a chicken.
5: Oh, really?
4: And you had the... This is why they hate you. No, he does. This is why. This is why Greg... I will never pick on Greg again for making jokes about you.
3: I know. I know.
4: You
3: I
4: put
3: agree.
4: A pigeon and you
3: and
4: run
3: you
4: at
3: even it. Wrote
4: it's
3: it down.
4: Fly away.
5: Oh.
4: So you wouldn't chase a pigeon.
5: Oh, now okay. I get it.
3: Okay.
5: Sorry.
3: I want to see...
4: Damn it, man.
5: Sorry.
3: I want to see...
5: My bad.
3: I want to see if I get... I want to see if I can get Jamie on. Okay, ooh, I got one. Jamie, do you wish instead of birds being afraid of your ex-wife, it was other naked men?
7: That would have been a lot cheaper. Don't you guys think they're not talking about the New York City pigeon when they do this study that they get scared at 23 feet away? I was walking to the studio today, and I walked by a pigeon eating something, and when I got close, he was like, "What are you looking at?"
5: Right.
7: I don't know if you know this about me, but I'm a little bit of a bird watcher. Mm. A little bird watcher. My favorite bird is the Eurasian blue tit. And it really is. I actually saw a couple at Central Park today. It was honestly just a gorgeous pair of tits over there. And they're normally quite small, but these were gigantic tits. It was... You'll see a lot more of them coming out now that the weather's getting warmer.
3: Aaron, is that what you were going to say?
8: Surprisingly, no. Actually. I'm sure we're all shocked that that was not where I was going with it. One thing I do love, yes, birds should be afraid of women. Yes, like run, get away from me. Don't like birds, great, get away. But have I ever heard of like an NGO boondoggle waste of money than a study about pigeons? Like who was like, you know what we need to know? Which one they hate more, men or women? Let's spend $1 million, $100 million to figure out which one the birds hate more. You know what? Whoever thought of that study, well done. You did a good job, whatever that sales job was. Well
5: how bad,
8: done.
5: How bad do we look talking about it?
3: You speak for yourself. All right, don't go away. We're going to be right back.
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13: I'm Gianna Gelosi with your Fox True Crime Minute. New court filings in an Iowa murder case offer a glimpse of the prosecution's evidence in a fatal shooting that shook the real estate industry 15 years ago. 53-year-old Kristen Ramsey was arrested last month for first-degree murder in the April 2011 death of Ashley Auckland. Auckland was working an open house at a model townhouse when she was shot in the face and the chest at close range. Court documents say a woman who was in the neighboring townhome said she heard two loud noises a few seconds apart, then saw Ramsey by the model home's front door before she was seen by her car talking on her phone. The filings show that call was to an employee of the company that owned the development. At the time, Ramsey was a sales manager. After Ramsey drove off erratically, the witness went to the home and found Auckland unresponsive. Two search warrants were executed at Ramsey's home, including one carried out less than a month after the shooting. In both cases, the document says authorities found guns, illegal substances, and posters threatening violence. There's more on the story at foxnews.com or subscribe to the Fox True Crime podcast. I'm Gianna Gelosi with your Fox True Crime.
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19: Fragile ceasefire being tested. I'm Sue Guzman, Fox News. President Trump issuing new threats Monday to Iran if U.S. vessels are attacked. Fox's Kevin Cork has more from Washington, D.C.
20: The U.S. is, in fact, inching closer to restarting major combat operations against Iran. That, according to senior Pentagon officials who actually tell Fox that the final decision is resting with the commander-in-chief. Iran claims to have fired on U.S. vessels and targeted the UAE with missiles and drones and fast boats. The British military reported that a pair of cargo vessels were set ablaze off of the UAE coast. And for their part, leaders at the Pentagon did report that the U.S. sank six Iranian boats that had been targeting civilian ships in that area.
19: The military carrying out Operation Project Freedom to guide stranded ships out of the Strait of Hormuz. The Secret Service responded to a shooting near the White House Monday afternoon. Fox's Mike Emanuel's in Washington, D.C. with more.
21: Secret Service says a plainclothes officer spotted someone around 3:30 this afternoon with a weapon not far from the White House. The suspect fired his weapon after being confronted by officers. A juvenile bystander was hit by a bullet. A uniformed Secret Service officer shot the suspect near the Washington Monument. He's been transported to a local hospital. Secret Service notes the vice president's motorcade drove by that area a short time before the incident. The deputy Secret Service director says the agency will get to the bottom of whether this was a threat to the president or not.
19: U.S. Southern Command says two suspected narco terrorists were killed after the U.S. conducted a lethal kinetic strike on a vessel Monday. The vessel was transiting along known narco trafficking routes in the Caribbean. No U.S. military forces harmed. More than 170 suspected drug traffickers have been killed since September 2025. 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
0: 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Come on.
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4: A federal judge apologizing Monday to the gunman accused of plotting to assassinate President Trump. Fox's Christina Coleman explains.
5: The defendant, Cole Allen, who was arrested and charged with trying to assassinate the president, was placed in severe lockdown, which included temporary suicide watch. Allen has since been removed from suicide watch, but the judge who presided over his hearing questioned why Allen was placed on restrictive suicide watch at all. And the judge also apologized, saying, quote, "What am I to say to Allen that this is going to be a fair process if we're putting him in a safe cell when he's not supposed to be in there? At a minimum, I should be apologizing to him. We are obligated to make sure he's taken care of. Mr. Allen, I'm sorry that things have not been the way they are supposed to."
4: And also, he is still hospitalized in critical condition, but former New York City Mayor Rudy Giuliani's primary care provider says he is making incredible progress. The latest from Fox's Dana Marie McNichol.
6: Rudy Giuliani's team says after being on a ventilator, the 81-year-old is now breathing on his own. We spoke with his primary care doctor for an exclusive update.
7: He did have a priest anoint him. And all the prayers from around the world, it's like a miracle. This guy's got 9 lives.
6: Giuliani served as New York City mayor from 1994 to 2001 and became known nationwide for his leadership after the September 11th attacks, earning the title America's Mayor. His spokesperson, Ted Goodman, says the pneumonia is linked to having restrictive airway disease.
4: Giuliani also served as a top lawyer to President Trump during his first term of office. Access to the abortion pill mifepristone through telehealth, mail, and pharmacies has been restored by the Supreme Court. The order, signed by Justice Samuel Alito, will temporarily allow women seeking abortions to obtain the pill without an in-person visit to a doctor. It will also remain in effect for another week at least as the issue is being considered. I'm Sue Guzman. This is Fox News.
8: Good evening, everyone. I'm Laura Ingraham. This is the Ingraham Angle from Washington Tonight. A roster of radicals. That's the focus of tonight's angle. All right. As frustrated as many of us are about the cost of living, the cost of gas, it's time for a reality check. Now, with the midterms only, 6 months out, it's worth remembering just how much worse it can and will get if the Democrats win the majority. Now, they're no longer dabbling in the realm of Marxism socialism. They're outright embracing it, as seen in the slate of candidates they're running in high-profile races. The goal is a complete and total takeover of America, which requires mass amnesty and open borders. And in that new world, criminals are coddled and law enforcement targeted.
9: ICE is about normalizing putting government thugs on our streets against the Constitution itself. You cannot reform this. You cannot retrain this. The only logical path is to abolish ICE.
8: Abdul El-Sayed wants to be your next senator from Michigan. And with his throwdown language, he's appealing to the gangsta vote.
10: We don't back down. With all due respect, if they go low, we don't go high. We take them to the mud and choke them out.
8: Choke them out. Imagine if any Republican said this. Choke them out. The media would go wild, probably wall to wall for days. There'd be calls for him or her to drop out. You know how the drill would go. But this is not your daddy's Democrat Party, and the press is always going to cover for them. So if El-Sayed wins the nomination, he will be up against moderate Republican Congressman Mike Rogers. Now, remember, Republicans have not won a Senate race in Michigan in more than 30 years. That was Spencer Abraham back in 1994. So beating El-Sayed is a must. But of course, his primary competition is no better. Think of the laziest question CNN could ask her, then the dumbest response. And this is what you get.
11: Do you personally see parallels between Nazi Germany and what's happening under the Trump administration?
12: Yeah, I do. It is deeply concerning that we see an authoritarian slide. And as we talked about earlier, dividing people against each other.
8: Okay, McMurro doesn't believe anything she's saying. She's lying, but she's play acting. She's trying to keep up with El Sayed. So Michigan, save yourselves because your Democrat choices are total dead ends. But the fanaticism does not end there. Head north and you'll find some of the most insane leftists on planet Earth. In a sea of socialist slime, though, how do you stand out in Minnesota? By lying about the bill named after a young woman killed by an illegal.
13: And the very first vote in the second Trump administration that he brought forward was for the Laken-Riley Act. It was one of his biggest priorities. It stripped due process away and was the green light to give ICE unprecedented power to totally terrorize our communities.
8: No, it's much worse than a race to the bottom. By the way, they're booing an act that was passed in order to protect people like Laken-Riley going forward. Boo. So sex traffickers, Trendaragua, drug smugglers, they don't terrorize. Immigration enforcement terrorizes. Well, that was essentially Biden's view for 4 years, or his auto pen's view, to the extent that he thought much at all. The dunderheads on the left, though, won't fight fraud or inflation, but they want to assure you that they will fight what matters.
14: Is anybody here to fight fascism? I'm here to fight fascism. I am here to fight me some fascism with you. All right? Because fascism, I ain't got no use for it at all.
8: What is I ain't got no? It's all so phony. It's like Hillary's all ain't got no. No, come on. This is like a bad college sit-in that Keith Ellison never left.
14: It's really, really getting on my nerves right up in here. And so look here, friends. This is an organizational meeting for all of those dedicated to defeating the oligarchy that is trying to oppress us all.
8: Oligarchy overload. An oppressive oligarchy? Wow, that sounds bad. Does it include, by the way, the tech billionaires who supported Biden in 2020 and helped suppress free speech during COVID? No, those oligarchs don't count. These people are all hypocrites. Or does fighting the oligarchy really require that Bernie flies private? But look, this is what America's going to get if it gives more power over to the Democrats. People like New Jersey congressional candidate Tina Shaw supports the medical mutilators who are preying on our children.
15: As a doctor, do you believe that children, anyone under the age of 18, should have the right to transgender health care for themselves?
16: Every single kid should have the right to health care. This is a no-brainer. Health care is a right, period. It includes transgender children.
8: Oh, children. Children don't know what they want for dessert, let alone have informed consent about a life-altering medical procedure. And it isn't health care, it's barbarism. The trans question, by the way, is, I think, about an 80-20 issue. But the Democrats today are such fanatics, they just don't care. And up in Maine, GOP moderate Susan Collins is being challenged by Graham Plattner, who's tried to hide his radicalism with his military service and who wants nothing to function in D.C.
17: We need to use the power we get to shut this White House down. I want the Trump administration not to function.
8: Now, only in today's warped Democrat Party would they excuse a candidate's past comments blaming women for being date raped.
18: You said he's your kind of man. This is a guy that had a chest tattoo with a Nazi symbol. Okay, he apologized for it. It's a guy that reportedly wrote that people concerned about rape should take some responsibility for themselves and not get so effed up that they wind up having sex with someone they don't mean to. He praised military tactics used by Hamas, reportedly, in comments online in Reddit when they were murdering Israeli soldiers. So I'm just curious why you think he's your kind of man.
19: So, as you rightly point out, he has apologized. He's out meeting with the people of Maine every single day so they can evaluate not who Graham Plattner was, but who Graham Plattner is today.
8: Well, she read the smoke signals. You had to fall in line. So, for all their bluster about female empowerment, that no means no, in the end, when it's a choice between raw power and principle, they're going to go with raw power every time. The Democrats actually are mercenaries. I think that's the best way to describe them. In red and purple states, they brand their candidates as sensible and willing to work across party lines. But no one should fall for this. During the governor's race in Virginia, Abigail Spanberger was sold to the voters as the great moderate hope. But in office, she's throwing her socialist rope. She's anti-growth, anti-ICE, anti-Second Amendment, and every single day she's proposing a new tax. Now today, I almost fell over. It's taxes on streaming services and gym memberships. Totally shameless.

0: or to immunize themselves when they break the law.
1: Ah, oh, blah, blah, blah. It's embarrassing. How brave of him, though. But this is what they want for all of America, not just in goofy Connecticut. They want you afraid of fake problems while they make the real problems we face actually worse. President Trump has made enormous headway in bringing back jobs and investment to the United States. He closed our border. He's rooting out waste and fraud in government programs. All that progress will be stymied if they get back in power. And then it will be 2 years of recriminations, regression, and revenge. So I'm telling you tonight, ignore the media's demoralization campaign. Americans are not stupid, but the Democrats this midterm election cycle think they are. And that's the angle. Here to weigh in is Byron York, Fox News contributor, along with Mark Meadows, former White House chief of staff. So, Mark, when you see this roster of radicals, okay, from Minnesota to Michigan, Tallarico down there in Texas, you have all the governor's, you know, issues percolating in Connecticut and Virginia. Their lesson of Donald Trump is to go further to the left, not to meet the people where they are, but to lurch further leftward. How does that make any sense?
2: Well, it doesn't make any sense. And your monologue was spot on, Laura. When you look at it, it's not just a race to the bottom. It's a race to California. They're seeing who can outdo whom in terms of their leftist, communist, Marxist kind of platforms. But here's the interesting thing is, it seems to me that they're campaigning once again on Defund the Police Part 2. ICE is put in instead of police, and they're wanting to make sure that our streets are not as safe anymore. But listen, if you had told me 15 years ago when I was running for Congress that the Democrat Party wouldn't be calling these candidates out, I'd say, oh, no, no, they're going to go more to the center. But no, they're lurching to the left.
1: Yeah, a new poll, Byron, is showing, speaking of Texas, that James Tallarico. One poll shows he's leading both GOP candidates, Cornyn and Paxton. Here's some of his greatest hits.
3: Our southern border should be like our front porch. There should be a giant welcome mat out front and a lock on the door.
4: Modern science obviously recognizes that there are many more than two biological sexes. In fact, there are six.
3: God is both masculine and feminine and everything in between. God is non-binary.
1: Well, these are the greatest hits, Byron, but I think that doesn't play in Texas. I don't care what these polls say, these snapshot moments we're seeing right now. I don't believe it, and I think it's a demoralization campaign run by the U.S. media.
5: I agree with you on that one. Listening to that, you think that that man is not going to get elected to the Senate in Texas. You are right to focus a lot on the Senate. Now, a lot of political experts believe the House looks terrible for Republicans and they'll probably lose control of the House. Donald Trump can deal with that. They'll probably impeach him, but he can deal with that. The Senate, on the other hand, would be a disaster, losing the Senate for Republicans because of appointments, not just the possibility of a Supreme Court or other court appointments, but keeping people in his own cabinet would have to get confirmed in a Democratic Senate, which would be an actual nightmare. I find it hard to believe that a Democratic Senate would approve any high court appointment from Donald Trump. So keeping the Senate in Republican hands is the absolute highest priority for Republicans.
1: Mark, you know the political landscape better than almost anyone out there. In a place like Michigan, we all remember the Newt Gingrich miracle in 1994. Spencer Abraham won that seat. It's been that long since a Republican has won in Michigan, although President Trump barely won Michigan last go around, and that was a critical win for him. What do you think about that particular race with that radical El Sayed in there?
2: Well, listen, the only hope that we have is with the radical getting in there. But you're right. The legacy media many times, Laura, will cover over for these people. I mean, while you have the clip, more conservatives are now aware of the Senate candidate in Michigan because you've run the clip because they don't see it on a day-to-day basis. But they're applauding it on MS Now and other agencies. But Mike Rogers would be certainly a much better candidate. But it's a Herculean lift, as you pointed out. But hopefully, the American people in Michigan will certainly see the truth of this, but it would be a disaster for him to be sworn in as a U.S. senator.

0: And we're going to get into some of the Iran issues coming up. But obviously, people are anxious and impatient for a conclusion to this war in Iran, mostly because it's affecting their bottom line. How critical is it that this wraps so people can get on with focusing on the future and not worrying about the cost of living on a daily basis? Because as far as I can tell, that's numero uno issue for most people today.
1: Well, I think it's extremely critical. I mean, on February 28th, President Trump basically turned everyone's head and the entire political world to war. And we're there now, and it's kind of proceeding at an odd way. We're kind of in a ceasefire. Now there's firing going on today. You don't know what's going to happen, but the president has to win the war. The war has to be resolved in a way that is a win for the United States. And that's what the president decided to do. And that could end up being an issue in the midterms 6 months from now.
0: I think it ends, Mark, when he decides he's going to try to be more popular. I mean, he could be more popular tomorrow if he wanted to be, right? I mean, I don't know where he is right now, 37, 42, 35. But if President Trump decided, I've got to be more popular to save the Senate, He's going to just make changes because he's the best at politics.
2: Yeah, he is very good at that. He'll finish the job. But I agree with you, Laura. We need to be looking at this Iran conflict in the rearview mirror. And if we're looking at it in the rearview mirror in the next couple of weeks, then I don't see it being a huge campaign issue in November. But without that, it is very divisive, even on our side of the aisle.
0: Yeah, and 250th birthday, it would be better not to be at war. Mark, Byron, both of you, great to see you both. All right, coming up, what does a Democrat utopia really look like? We'll show you.
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0: 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Cha-cha, Hefty Stroll.
1: Hefty, hefty, hefty.
0: Hefty slider bag. Seal it with a slide. One more time now, y'all. Come on.
2: All right, whether it's an active shooter, a hurricane, a tornado, parents and students know that campus-wide alerts are meant to keep people safe from real threats. But the left-wing loons at the University of Oregon are adding the presence of ICE to the list of threats it's announcing via email and text. Yeah, folks, this means the enforcement of federal immigration law is on par with any other imminent threat to campus health and safety. Wow. The University of Oregon told us that they're just complying with a bill signed by Governor Tina Kotek, radical, requiring all school districts, all public universities, to adopt a policy of providing notice when ICE is on campus. But that it won't be sent for routine activities such as visa status checks. Well, this is still unacceptable. Currently, the university, I just read, receives about $130 million in federal research grants. That's about 85% of its total research budget, which is around 145 or so. Now, the university brands ICE as a de facto threat. Okay, why should we, the U.S. taxpayers, continue to fund the university? They're putting illegals above the safety and security of all students. And once you start redefining what counts as an emergency, where does it stop? Because if everything becomes an emergency, nothing is. But the Oregon story is just one small part of Democrats' overreaching agenda. Democrats are making the protection of criminal illegals the cornerstone of their plan to regain power.
3: Who do you protect? Who do you serve? Who do you protect? Who do you

0: know, these are their constituents. This is how their professional agitators act to shield one illegal alien from being arrested. Chidozie Wilson's rap sheet, by the way, included assault and criminal drug possession. DHS accused him of weaponizing his vehicle during a recent ICE arrest hitting officers. Well, in this insane world of clown car left-wing nuts, this thug's a hero.
1: Abolish
2: ICE!
1: Abolish
2: ICE!
1: We will not accept ICE here.
3: Bushwick is very, very clear. We do not want ICE in our neighborhood.
4: ICE, get the hell, out of New York.
0: She's a dreamboat, isn't she? Bad acting, babe. Meanwhile, the bodies are piling up. Two women on Long Island were butchered to death, the suspect an illegal from El Salvador. One woman was stabbed at work. She was working at Wendy's. The other at the suspect's home. Children were left motherless. And understand this, the Democrats don't care. In fact, they're willing to risk that many more die for future votes. The New York State Legislature, dominated by liberals, is about to pass what's being called extreme sanctuary policies into law. So they'll ban ICE from operating in nearly all public places. Isn't that cute? So more murderers will roam the streets, more gangbangers wreaking havoc, more blood on the Democrats' hands. Here to discuss is Bruce Blakeman, Nassau County exec and New York gubernatorial candidate. Bruce, we covered the MS-13 murders, I think with you on Long Island years ago. I did this on radio for years. This has been going back a long way. So attacks in all boroughs.
5: Well, hi, Laura.
0: Now more killings, Bruce. And their answer is to allow illegals, what, to sue ICE agents?
5: You know, Laura, my county has the most comprehensive agreement with ICE in the whole United States, both our police department and our sheriff's department. We've removed 2,000 illegal migrants with criminal records from attempted murder to rape to carjacking, robbery, drug dealing, gang activity. And I have the safest community now in all of America, according to U.S. News and World Report, because we take law enforcement seriously. Kathy Hochul and the Democrats want to stop ICE from doing their job, and they're doing it for pure political purposes. These two women, one was 42, the other 32, were butchered by this defendant because he was upset with them that he wasn't allowed to sleep because they were playing loud music or they made fun of him at work. This guy came into the country at 12 years of age, illegally, unsupervised, and under President Obama, he was allowed to stay in this country by an immigration court. Can you imagine? That's child cruelty. So this guy stays here, he makes his way to New York, and in 2022, under Biden-Harris, he's given a green card. He's given legal status.
0: Oh my God.
5: That's insane. So this is something that really we have to turn it around. Our ICE agents don't raid schools, they don't raid churches, they don't raid daycare centers. They work with our law enforcement to make sure that we have safe communities. The Democrats, their policy is just insane.
0: Now, this head-to-head matchup between you and Hochul, everyone thinks it's impossible for a Republican to win, but I say to people, stop with the naysaying, focus on the facts, because you're beginning to close the gap. Now, again, this is big for a Republican. You're down fewer than 15 points. So, Bruce, if it's just the two of you in November, you have a lot of ground to make up. So how do you get there since the economy and gas prices, all of that, is dragging some Republicans down now across the country?
5: Well, first of all, we're in single digits against Kathy Hochul right now. And I know that that's true because she just spent $1 million attacking me in ads in April against a Republican in New York State. That would never happen unless her poll matched our poll. There's some phony polls out there. They underpoll President Trump. They always underpoll Republicans. They're pro-Democrat. Don't believe the polls, because I go to every part of the state and people are miserable under Kathy Hochul. She is the most pro-criminal
0: nightmare
5: governor in the United States of America. We are at the bottom of economic development. We don't have prosperity for our young people. They're moving out of our state. We are
0: horrible.
5: The most overtaxed, overregulated state in the United States. states, and our utility bills are 70% higher. This is a referendum on Kathy Hochul. My county, I haven't raised taxes in 4 years. So we're doing it right in my county, and we are a safe county.
0: Hey, Bruce, you're coming to D.C. tomorrow. You didn't tell me, but I guess you're meeting with someone a little more important, the president. What do you expect out of that meeting? What are you hoping out of that meeting?
5: Well, we're very excited. We're very excited about seeing the president. He has endorsed me 4 times. I support him. I believe that this war in Iran is a just war and that he's doing the right thing. So I'm not worried about what people might say about him endorsing me. I welcome it. And Kathy Hochul can't run from her record of failure and misery. I'm someone who's going to make people happy again. I'm going to create jobs, create economic prosperity, and make it more affordable and safer to live in New York.
0: Bruce, you've been such a stalwart in politics for so many years. And this is what I like about Bruce. He is a pit bull. You just never, ever stop. It's so inspiring, and I wish you all the best. And I know you're going to come back soon. But you're one of the good ones, Bruce. Thank you for what you're doing out there.
5: Thanks so much, Laura. God bless you.
0: All right. And coming up, why is a judge saying I'm sorry to the guy charged with trying to kill Trump?
2: 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After 4 seconds, I stood up and screamed,
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0: stroll. Cha-cha, hefty stroll.
1: Hefty, hefty, hefty.
0: Hefty slider bag. Seal it with a slide. One more time now, y'all. Come on.
2: All right, I thought this next story was a joke, honestly. A guy travels across country on a train, weapons, knives, allegedly with the intent to kill the president and his cabinet. And he gets an apology from the court? Fox News Chief Washington Correspondent Mike Emanuel is here with all the details. Mike, please tell us.
3: Laura, quite a hearing. A federal judge apologizing to the man charged with trying to assassinate President Trump today for the way he's been treated by jail officials since his arrest. Magistrate Judge Zia Faraqui grilled a Washington, D.C. jail official for Cole Allen's designation of suicide watch. Faraqui handled some of the January 6 cases and said about Allen, quote, "He's being treated differently than anyone I've ever observed." In addition to attempted assassination, Allen also faces two firearms-related charges. He faces up to life in prison if convicted. U.S. Attorney Jeanine Pirro suggests more charges are coming. The judge today noted Allen has no criminal history, stressing that he is innocent until proven guilty and therefore should be treated fairly. A Justice Department prosecutor said Allen told FBI agents he didn't expect to survive the assassination attempt. And in an email, Allen said he wanted to extend his appreciation to many people since he will not likely be able to talk to them again. So Allen's been going through psychiatric evaluation to see if he is suicidal. The evidence released by the government so far has been pretty damning, including this video of Allen running through a security checkpoint before the shooting. The judge told Allen he would get him the Bible that he's been requesting. He acknowledged it is a high-profile case, but claims Allen should not be in solitary confinement. The judge is demanding an update from the Department of Corrections by 9 a.m. tomorrow if Allen will be moved to a more comfortable cell, perhaps with a window. Laura?
2: All right, Mike, I guess only the January 6th people can be in solitary confinement. We appreciate it, Mike. Thanks so much.
4: We have a war right now, and went to like, what, 6 weeks? They said, what's taking so long? We were in Vietnam 19 years. But you had the wrong person up here. You'll be in World War III. As sure as you're sitting there, we have to have the right people, and they have to be sharp, and they have to be smart.
2: Of course, he's right. 6 weeks is not a long period of time as far as wars are concerned, but it's already longer than most Americans want, with no signs of stopping. Iran today threatening to end the ceasefire, telling Reuters that any foreign armed forces, especially the aggressive U.S. Army, will be attacked if they approach the Strait of Hormuz. And the president hit back, telling Fox's Trey Yings that Iran will be blown off the face of the earth if it hits U.S. ships. The Middle East merry-go-round keeps spinning. Neither side is getting off. Here to discuss, Victor Davis Hanson, Hoover Institution Senior Fellow. Victor, there was a statement posted later today by the foreign minister of Iran saying the following: as talks are making progress with Pakistan's effort, U.S. should be wary of being dragged back into quagmire by ill-wishers. So should the UAE, essentially saying that Project Freedom can't solve a political crisis. Where do you see things tonight, Victor?
5: Yeah, the subtext of that is we have more missiles than you think we have, and they're going to go at the UAE and disrupt its oil capacity. And that's, I don't know if that's true or not, but they have a timeline, and their timeline is about 3 or 4 weeks, and they're going to be broke. They have no military capability to speak of other than whatever missiles they have. But so does Donald Trump, as you pointed out. He has a timeline. The price of gas, the economy, pressure from our Western allies on economic issues, the midterms. So it's just a question of how long are we going to let them drag it out before we seek resolution? And resolution was defined early on as eliminating the nuclear threat, the ability to send missiles and disrupt the Straits of Hormuz and the Gulf exporting, and making sure they didn't do what they've done for 47 years to America. And that, I think, I don't want to be pessimistic, but I think that's going to require not ground troops, but a new round of air power to send them a message that we can do a lot more damage than they've suffered yet and try to do it as quickly and as with fewest casualties as possible, and then see if that fulfills the mission or not. And that,
2: but Victor,
5: again,
2: this is why
5: seal the
2: I'm just saying this is why former presidents didn't wade into this. Right? They didn't. And Trump is gutsy because he wants to solve problems. And he's willing to spend the political capital in a critical midterm election cycle to do it. Obama is like, I'm not doing that. Like, they gave Obama the option to do it. He's not going to do that. But Trump said, I'll do it. But it's very difficult. It's not easy.
5: Yeah, seven prior presidents thought it was musical chairs. As long as it didn't happen on their watch, they would pass it on to the next president of both parties. And they had this fear that this abdominal 93 million powerhouse nation who was crazy, you don't dare touch it. And so it insidiously got worse and worse and worse.
2: Yeah.
5: And finally, Donald Trump said, I'm going to be the person that tries to stop it. But anybody who tries to stop it takes enormous risk given this nature of this regime. And he took the risk. I think he can pull it off, but he needs a little bit more time. And that's going to be risky.
2: I think, but politically, it's very difficult. I mean, he's right. It's a very short period of time. But the public is very impatient, and just the way it is now, especially in our society. Victor, what do you make of this D.C. federal judge apologizing to Cole Allen for being held under suicide watch and in solitary confinement? Remember all those January 6 people thrown, locked away, throw the key away, solitary confinement? You didn't hear any liberals upset about that. They didn't care one bit.
5: Yeah, if you were a federal judge and you could imagine the worst federal crime possible would be trying to kill the president of the United States, the chief federal officer. And you got to remember, I don't want to be cynical, Laura, but if this were Barack Obama and somebody had tried the same thing against him, no one would be talking about whether he got a Bible or not. And I know that because a Missouri state clown at a fair who always made fun of every president, he happened to put on one of his characteristic masks and people were outraged. He got death threats and they banned him for life for mocking Obama. So we know the story, and they've lowered the bar so low on what's permissible with Donald Trump that even our judiciary is a part of it. He doesn't take this seriously enough. And I think there's political motivations behind that.
2: Do you agree with me that the protocol has to be changed? If President Trump is going to go out publicly, that this protocol, taking down the security system and people standing against the wall, running the other direction, I mean, that just can't continue.
5: A to Z has to be completely rethought because they're going to do it. They're going to, at the rate he's going, he's got 32 more months and there'll be three more attempts given the rate that we've seen already. So it's very dangerous.
2: You bet. Victor, always great to see you, my friend. You look fantastic, by the way. Thank you. All right, coming up, graduation season, which means we're bringing back commencement calamities next.
6: Fox News, I'm Ted Lindner. The ceasefire between the U.S. and Iran is tested. Fox's Kevin Cork with the latest.
7: The conflict could get significantly more intense and soon. Pentagon sources telling Fox that the U.S. may resume major combat operations any day now. And that's all happening as the fragile ceasefire with the regime faces its biggest threat to date, with the Pentagon announcing plans for U.S. forces to guide vessels through the Strait of Hormuz, even as peace talks with the regime remain stagnant.
6: Gas prices have continued to climb even amidst a pause in fighting, though consumer confidence rose throughout the month of April. And the U.S. Southern Command says two suspected narco-terrorists were killed after the U.S. conducted a lethal kinetic strike on a vessel Monday. The vessel was transiting along known narco-trafficking routes in the Caribbean. No U.S. military forces were harmed. 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
3: It is that time of year again, the carousel of commencement speakers. On Saturday at the University of Michigan, well, it might have been the worst of the worst, history professor Derek Peterson celebrated the graduates, or was it the pro-Hamas crowd?
4: Sing for the pro-Palestinian student activists. Opened our hearts to the injustice and inhumanity of Israel's war in Gaza.
3: Here to react, William Jacobson, Cornell Law Professor. Professor, great to see you tonight. The University of Michigan's president ended up apologizing for the faculty member's comments, saying that he deviated from the remarks he shared before the ceremony. Does that ever get conservatives off when they say something that offends people?
5: No, in fact, if you're conservative on a campus, if you're lucky enough to be one of the few conservatives who gets hired on a campus, then no, nothing is forgiven. And that's really the problem here. What this professor did was a hijacking. He deviated from his remarks. He was brought there for a particular purpose. He apparently got his remarks either approved or ran them by people, and then he hijacked the ceremony. Unfortunately, this is happening throughout academia. Academia has been hijacked by radicals, hijacked by anti-Israel radicals, hijacked by anti-American radicals. And they may not be the majority, but they're in positions of power. This is the outgoing faculty chair of the faculty senate. And so this is an important person. And he used his 3 minutes of fame, and I did watch his whole speech. He used his 3 minutes of fame to slam Israel.
3: Yeah, I mean, but that's like throwing out lines to the cheap seats, right? You know you're going to get applause. Yeah, it's like getting saying you're running for student body and you're going to get better stuff in the vending machines. I mean, you know you're going to get applause for that. He defended his comments, professor, to Fox in part, saying that I was speaking about the long history of student activism. Whatever you think about their methods, the pro-Palestinian activists are part of the long tradition. On a day dedicated to honoring our students' accomplishments, it would be right that we would honor the student activists as much as we honor the student athletes. I wonder if he did anything for the pro-life students on campus. There are a lot of Catholics on campus. I'm sure there are lots of other activists that did not get. I mean, I don't even believe we didn't even read that. It's the most ridiculous comment ever. I want to move to Speaker Pelosi, who gave a commencement address to California grads, professor, urging them to, well, be patriotic.
6: We have seen assaults on the questions of separation of power, free and fair elections, independence of the judiciary, the rule of law, and due process. We cannot accept that, and I know you will not. So just as patriots launched a revolution against a king, you too must be patriots of our time.
3: 15 seconds, professor. She said launch a revolution.
5: Yeah, well, I think that's part of the incitement that's going on, the notion that our elected president is somehow illegitimate. Yes, honor our democracy, honor the election that took place.
3: All right, professor, great to see you as always. And coming up, Barack Obama tries to take his presidential library to hyperspace, seen and unseen. Raymond Arroyo is next.
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0: cha-cha hefty stroll. Hefty, hefty, hefty. Hefty slider bag, silly with a slide. One more time now, y'all. Come on.
1: Opery. It's time for Seen and Unseen, where we reveal the stories behind the headlines. For that, we turn to Fox News contributor Raymond Arroyo. All right, Raymond, I really hate this. May the 4th be with you. Really? Are we still saying that? I hear there's a disturbance, though, in the force in Chicago.
2: Well, sadly, Laura, on this day when fans celebrate all things Star Wars, Barack Obama has joined forces with Luke Skywalker, actor Mark Hamill, to declare the rise of his own personal Death Star, the Obama Presidential Center.
3: Happy Star Wars Day from the Obama Presidential Center.
4: Mark, I am glad you are here. I want to tell you about someone.
5: Okay.
4: A young person born into ordinary circumstances, but restless, unsatisfied. They join a scrappy group of underdogs and set out to change things.
5: By blowing up a giant space laser?
4: Mark, this is not about you. As wonderful as you are, this is about them. This isn't a monument to my legacy. It's a gateway to yours. It is an entire campus built to empower you.
2: Oh, please, may the farce be with you, Laura. Look, it's all about him and his legacy. As my wife said when she saw this, the Obama Library looks like a public toilet on Tatooine. I mean, if the Empire had a galactic dumpster, this would be
1: that is heinous.
2: Poor Chicago.
1: Now,
2: wow.
1: Well, first of all, God bless Mark Hamill, but it's like he's like Obi-Wan Kenobi.
2: Laura, you know, well, when I saw this, I thought Mark Hamill began his career performing with puppets and robots, and he's ending his career the same way. You know, what can you say? The Empire Strikes Out is what I think you'd
1: but
2: say.
1: But Raymond, I prefer to hear my favorite character on May 4th, which is Chewbacca. That was my favorite character of all the characters. Okay, I love Chewie. He's the best character. So that's what I prefer. I'd rather have political commentary from him. It's more persuasive than what you hear from Obama.
2: Yeah, well.
1: All right, Raymond, the best part is that Obama and all of his pals are the ones who are opposed to voter ID. So are they having any type of ID for trying to get free tickets on this big Tuesday opening?
2: Yeah, they're requiring people, if you're an Illinois resident, you have to show a form of ID to get the free ticket. So they're for entrance ID, just not voter ID, Laura. And I've got to get to this. Secretary of State Marco Rubio had a busy week, or is going to. The Holy See has confirmed he'll meet with Pope Leo at the Vatican on Thursday. But you've seen those memes of Rubio as a jack of all trades. I mean, the man has done everything, Laura. When Spirit Airlines went bust, they said Marco could take over and run that. He could be the new CEO.
1: Well, when it was announced that the White House was expanding their beekeeping program, wasn't
2: yes,
1: that was like
2: Marco
1: a safari.
2: The beekeeper showed up.
1: He was even floated.
2: He was even floated as a new interim leader of Iran. You never know. But look, this weekend, Rubio showed off a new skill, DJ Marco. He was spotted DJing at a family wedding. So he just, look, he's the State Department, the National Archives. If I were the Pope, I'd guard the white cassocks and the red shoes. You never know what Marco might try his hand at next.
1: Raymond, some interesting bishops being named recently. I better hold my tongue or I'll say something.
2: You're going to get us both in a lot of trouble, Ingram.
1: No, Ray. I don't know. Chicago's a great city. That's all I'm going to say. Chicago's a great city. Doesn't mean I agree with everything coming out of Chicago, but it's a great, beautiful city. All right, maybe Marco can set him straight.
2: I can't wait for your report from the Obama Library.
1: I can't wait. We're going together, but we don't have ID. Okay. I don't know what we're going to do there, Raymond. Oh, my gosh. Rebecca's right. It's one of the ugliest buildings on planet Earth. It does look like a dumpster mixed with a public toilet. Raymond, great to see you as always. That is it for us tonight. Make sure to follow me on social media. Thanks for watching. It's America Now and Forever. Jesse Waters is next.
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3: The conflict with Iran continues. I'm Ted Lindner, Fox News. U.S. warships and aircraft helping to guide commercial ships through the Strait of Hormuz. Fox's Jared Halpern with the latest from the White House.
4: Project Freedom is a defensive operation, CENTCOM Commander Admiral Brad Cooper says, to protect commercial ships through the Strait of Hormuz.
5: My operational assessment overall is that the U.S. military has the clear advantage. We have an enormous amount of capability and firepower concentrated in and around the strait.
4: In the first day of the operation, CENTCOM says several small Iranian fast boats threatening commercial vessels were eliminated. The operation includes U.S. warships, dozens of land and sea-based aircraft, unmanned drones, and 15,000 service members. At the White House, Jared Halpern, Fox News.
3: A federal judge apologizing to the gunman accused of plotting to assassinate President Trump over the conditions of his detention. Fox's Christina Coleman explains.
6: The defendant, Cole Allen, who was arrested and charged with trying to assassinate the president, was placed in severe lockdown, which included temporary suicide watch. Allen has since been removed from suicide watch, but the judge who presided over his hearing questioned why Allen was placed on restrictive suicide watch at all. And the judge also apologized, saying, quote, "What am I to say to Allen that this is going to be a fair process if we're putting him in a safe cell when he's not supposed to be in there? At a minimum, I should be apologizing to him. We are obligated to make sure he's taken care of. Mr. Allen, I'm sorry that things have not been the way they are supposed to."
3: The judge has asked the government to provide an update on Allen's detention status during a future hearing. And a MAGA split over President Trump's latest nominee to be Surgeon General. Some MAGA influencers blasting radiologist and former Fox contributor Dr. Nicole Sapphire because they view her as being a pro-vaxxer. But HHS Secretary Robert F. Kennedy Jr. has questioned the need for some vaccines, publicly endorsing the president's choice. 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
3: The NHL draft lottery is set to happen today. Here's Fox's Jared Max.
9: It's not La Cucaracha, but on this Cinco de Mayo, lottery balls will be dancing in the NHL. It's the annual draft lottery, live Tuesday from the NHL Network headquarters in New Jersey. The draft lottery will determine which will be the first 16 teams to select in the upcoming draft. The 16 teams, those who did not qualify for the Stanley Cup playoffs, or those who traded for first-round picks with teams that missed the postseason. Because teams can move up a maximum of 10 draft spots in the lottery, only 11 teams will be included in the first lottery to determine the number one pick. Then there will be a second lottery drawing. The Vancouver Canucks have the best chance, 18.5%, to land the number one choice. Chicago Blackhawks have the second best chance, with the New York Rangers third. Jared Max, Fox News.
3: The U.S. Southern Command says two suspected narco-terrorists killed after the U.S. conducted a lethal kinetic strike on a vessel Monday. The vessel transiting along known narco-trafficking routes in the Caribbean. No U.S. military forces were harmed. Today is not just any Tuesday, it's Cinco de Mayo. Fox's Tanya J. Powers with more.
10: Cinco de Mayo, which means the 5th of May, celebrates the victory of the Mexican Army over France at the Battle of Puebla during the Franco-Mexican War in 1862. It's a day to honor Mexican heritage and culture, and is similar to St. Patrick's Day for Irish Americans. Many people outside Mexico mistakenly believe that Cinco de Mayo is a celebration of Mexican independence. Independence Day in Mexico is commemorated on September 16th. Here in the U.S., many people will observe the day with parades, parties, and food. Some national restaurant chains have even got special deals for Cinco de Mayo, including Chili's, Chipotle, Moe's Southwest Grill, and even Grubhub. Tanya J. Powers, Fox News.
3: And a police officer shot and injured in North Philly Monday night. Authorities say police were responding to reports of gun activity when they stopped the car. One officer shot when a person was being frisked. The officer in stable condition. I'm Ted Lindner. This is Fox News.
11: Good evening from Washington. I'm Jillian Turner in for Trace Gallagher tonight. It is 8 p.m. out on the West Coast, 11 o'clock here in the nation's capital. This is America's late news, Fox News at night. And breaking tonight, President Trump vows Iran will be, quote, blown off the face of the earth if the regime tries to stop the U.S. guiding ships through the Strait of Hormuz.
12: The U.S., we are just firing if fired upon. We are not the provocateurs here, but if the Iranians want to escalate here, we are willing to escalate.
11: Tonight, U.S. officials tell Fox News the U.S. is edging closer now to major combat operations once again in Iran after the regime fired on at least two U.S. vessels in transit in the strait. We're also following this major story. A federal judge raising some eyebrows with an apology to the man who is suspected of trying to assassinate President Trump and charged with doing so at the White House Correspondents' Dinner. Why that judge now claims the suspect is being mistreated. And this, the Supreme Court temporarily restores access to the so-called abortion pill. It's called mifepristone that women can order by mail.
13: The left has gone from the party of abortion should be safe, legal, and rare to the party that is truly pro-death, that is pro-abortion, shout your abortion.
11: Live Action founder Lila Rose joins us on the latest abortion fight that may now be headed to the nation's highest court. We begin first tonight with escalating tensions in the Middle East. Ashley Webster joins us from Tel Aviv, where a new day is apparently dawning. Good morning to you, Ashley.
14: It is indeed, Jillian. Good morning to you. It was a busy day yesterday. President Trump saying that seven small Iranian boats were hit as the U.S. Navy continued Operation Freedom. That's the effort to clear the critical waterway so commercial ships can go through that Strait of Hormuz. But Iran has been responding very aggressively, firing on commercial ships, claiming two missiles actually hit a U.S. warship, which, by the way, Washington says is simply not true. Iran's foreign minister took to social media, though, saying, quote, events in Hormuz make clear that there's no military solution to a political crisis. As talks are making progress with Pakistan's gracious effort, the U.S. should be wary of being dragged back into quagmire by ill wishes. So should the UAE. Project Freedom there is Project Deadlock. Also today, the UAE says Iran launched a total of 15 missiles and four drones at the Emirates. Most were intercepted or fell into the ocean, but one drone did get through. It started a major fire at an oil facility that injured three people. While the ceasefire with Iran does remain in place, it's tenuous. There is plenty of speculation that military attacks could resume. Fox News' Jennifer Griffin reporting that senior U.S. officials told her, quote, we are closer to the resumption of major combat operations than we were 24 hours ago. But so far, no orders to end the ceasefire have been given. Jillian, back to you.
11: All right, Ashley Webster in Tel Aviv for us tonight. Thank you. Let's bring in now terrorism analyst and host of Stackelbeck Tonight, Eric Stackelbeck. We've also got Washington Post editorial board member Karine Hajjar. Welcome to both of you. Great to see you on set. Thanks for being here. Some new polling that President Trump was reacting to today. The Washington Post polled Americans, 33% of them say they approve of his handling of this entire conflict with Iran. 66% disapproved. The president obviously did not like that. Take a listen to what he had to say.
15: You know, it's interesting. They did a poll on the war with Iran, and they said only 32% of the people like it. Well, I don't like it, and I don't like war at all, but we're equipped better than it. We have the greatest military in the world.
11: Well, he undercut himself because it was 33%, not 32. But Eric, what's your response to that?
16: Yeah, I think, number one, look, this has only been going on for 2 months, and it seems like an eternity to the mainstream media, for instance, Jillian. They're calling this a quagmire, again, after 2 months. And I think that may be having an effect on public opinion. And yet, if you look at the results on the ground, look, the Iranian regime's been decimated. Their political military leadership wiped out mostly. Their air defenses, Navy, Air Force gone. Their nuclear program demolished. So look, there's been many successes. People get the sense it may be dragging on, but I don't think President Trump's going to blink here. The regime is blustering, but he seems committed to seeing it through, and he should, like his seven predecessors did not.
11: Karine, certainly a lot of military kinetic action that has gone in the U.S., the United States' favor. Mm-hmm. I think probably, though, what a lot of Americans polled are responding to is the high cost of gas, which is persistent.
17: High cost of gas, though it's not as bad as in the U.S. as it could be, because we do have just such a resilient energy infrastructure that we've built up. But, you know, I think it's two things. One, you just have a swath of the country. Well, first, war's just never that popular. But you have a swath of the country that doesn't like what the president does just out of
11: no matter what.
17: Instinct, right? But you know, I covered the president's campaign for re-election, and something that was constant in all of the rallies that I went to were these promises that we weren't going to enter a new war. And I think that there's just that political disconnect has been pretty jarring for some Americans who look at this now and wonder, you know, the president said we weren't going to get into another conflict, and here we are in another conflict. Now, I think he's sort of explained himself, saying the Iranian regime is going to be a problem if we don't deal with it at some point. But still, this is not popular for a lot of even Republican voters.
11: It's interesting, Eric, because President Trump, the Secretary of War, Secretary of State keep getting dumped on for entering the war in the first place. People, Democrats, critics of the administration say this is a war of choice. But consistently, the president, the cabinet have all insisted this is a war that has been waged online, in the energy space, in nuclear facilities buried deep underground for decades at this point.
16: Nearly half a century, the Iranian regime has basically been waging a jihad, a war against the United States. And yes, it may be unpopular in some sectors, the war, but look, credit to President Trump doing the right thing. Doing the right thing won't always be popular, yet he's seeing it through. And look, he's made the case, Marco Rubio's made the case as well, Jillian, for the necessity, first and foremost, Iran developing nuclear weapons and the intercontinental ballistic missiles that could deliver them to the United States, by the way. That's what ICBMs do. They travel across oceans, across continents. That alone is reason to take on and confront this regime. Also plotting assassination attempts against President Trump, killing U.S. troops in Iraq over decades. So this is a long time coming and long overdue. And credit to President Trump for having the boldness and the moral clarity to finally confront this wicked regime.
11: Karine, we now are in this situation that the president said he did not want to be in as recently as a week ago, where we're having the U.S. military escort ships, vessels through the strait. It's very risky. It's very costly. It's presents a whole sort of like witch's brew of risks to U.S. service members. Right. But we're here. Mm-hmm. The president's doing it. What do you think about the way he has been talking about that decision this week?
17: Look, I think it was inevitable that we were going to have to do something. This was the one major point of leverage that the Iranians had over us during this conflict. It wasn't only impacting U.S. fuel prices. It was actually hurting some of our allies and friends overseas far more than it was hurting us. And so I think that the president recognized that something had to be done, not only, you know, to help them, to help the country, but also because as the administration is negotiating and talking to the Iranians, this is really one of the final points of leverage that they have over us. And I think he's put us in a really great position to ask for exactly what we want if he's able to continue pulling off these escorts through the strait.
11: Eric, the negotiations have kind of gone by the wayside for now, but they could be resumed at any moment. You know, they've kind of fluctuated over the last couple of months. If you were the president, would you still be pursuing those talks as aggressively as they were, say, a month ago?
16: I think time is running out. I think it ran out a long time ago, frankly, Jillian. Look, I think of Ronald Reagan negotiating with the Soviets. He said, trust but verify. Mm-hmm. With the Iranian regime, don't trust but verify.
11: Yeah,
16: this is what they do. They lie. They obfuscate. This is their MO. It's been that way for 47 years. And by the way, the regime is really standing in the way. If you're President Trump, he's got a grander vision for the region, Jillian, bringing the Abraham Accords back to the forefront, the Saudis perhaps making peace with Israel. It's all there. It's all there for the taking. But Iran and its axis, Hezbollah, Hamas, the Houthis, stands in the way. Unless that axis is smashed, the Middle East will continue in chaos for years to come. There's a golden opportunity here to fix that once and for all.
18: Well said. Corrine, Eric, thanks for being with us. Great to see both of you.
16: Thanks, Julie.
17: Thank you.
18: So back in Washington today, the president workshopped some new ideas for the conflict with Iran. He talked dollars and cents as well with dozens of small business owners who met him at the White House. Let's bring in senior national correspondent Kevin Cork. He's got all the details on what went down in those engagements today. Hey, Kevin.
19: Great to see you, my neighbor.
18: Good to see you.
19: Offices right next to each other. Good to have you in tonight. A rose by any other name would smell as sweet. Shakespeare's deft reminder that no matter what you call it, it is what it is. And that's especially true in the case of the war with Iran. Though, as you point out, Jillian, the president seems to be trying out a number of new euphemisms, referring to it as an excursion and even a mini-war. But whatever you call it, there is fresh reporting tonight that the conflict could get significantly more intense and soon. Pentagon sources telling Fox that the U.S. may resume major combat operations any day now. And that's all happening as the fragile ceasefire with the regime faces its biggest threat to date, with the Pentagon announcing plans for U.S. forces, as you noted in the previous segment, to guide vessels through the Strait of Hormuz, even as peace talks with the regime remain stagnant even at this very hour. Meantime, more than 130 business owners from across the country came to the White House today to celebrate Small Business Week. The president issuing a statement honoring the entrepreneurs, innovators, and dreamers who have powered the U.S. economy since its foundation 250 years ago. Indeed. Jillian.
18: All right. Kevin, always great to see you, even if it is just on the airwaves.
19: Yes.
18: Thanks for staying up with me tonight.
19: You bet.
18: All right. Let's go ahead and bring an attorney and RNC surrogate, Mayhe Cook, and former chief counsel for the House Judiciary Committee, attorney Julian Epstein. Thanks to both of you. Great to have you here tonight. Thanks for being with us. Let's pick up where we left off with my last panel, which is these diplomatic negotiations with Iran, which are stalled or collapsed, however you want to describe it, at least for the moment. Julian, do you think that at some point in the future they could be resumed, or are they dead as a dormouse?
20: Well, at the end of the day, I think there will have to be some kind of diplomatic solution, but it will be on our terms, which will be different from what we saw in the last two decades. Obama, JCPOA was a joke. It allowed Iran to continue with its nuclear program, advanced centrifuges, warheads, you name it, everything other than the enrichment, which they're able to turn on whenever the agreement would expire. So I think this will ultimately end in an agreement, but it will end in an agreement that will be very much on our terms, and I think this will be successful. I think what Trump has done here is very valorous. He's risked his presidency on it, and I think we're going to see the fruit of that very, very soon, and I think this will be a major advance for world peace.
18: I mean, covering this, the ins and outs of this, whatever, conflict, war with Iran, whatever you want to call it, every day for 2 months, it seems to me that the president initially sort of gave diplomacy the good old college try. He, along with the Secretary of War, said publicly that they wanted it to work, but it didn't because the Iranians are not trustworthy or reliable partners. So now they're playing the military card in the hope that will build up enough leverage that maybe they can return to that.
17: 100%. Look, I don't think that there's a lot of fear out there today, and what Iran is trying to do is bet everything on fear because they don't have a military, they don't have an air force, and they definitely don't have a navy. We just saw the United States take out 7 of their ships. That shows you the Strait of Hormuz that used to be the economic choke point for Iran no longer exists. Iran is trying to test the United States up into the point of a gray zone, but we actually called them out. We stopped them immediately. President Trump is looking for a way where IRGC or some of the leaders can come together and actually work with us on negotiation. And honestly, if we don't get there, then remember, he made a threat. He meant it. He will make sure they go back to the Stone Ages. And I think that's where we need to be today. We can't continue to push for diplomacy. There's so many other choke points in Iran after we take out their nuclear weapons. And one of them really is looking at their nuclear grid, looking at Karg Island and some of those other areas, and then finally getting some of our allies on board, like Saudi Arabia. Some of these Gulf states need to actually come in and say, we want things to change because they're getting attacked too.
18: I want to turn the tables on you guys for a moment and talk about something completely different while I have you here, because this is another big story that did not get enough coverage today. We want to make sure we get it in. Dr. Oz is going on this Medicare fraud crusade. He says it turns out that The city of L.A. had a 1,500% increase in hospice providers since 2010. Those providers overbilled Medicare by at least $105 million last year, and 18% of all hospice billing in the entire United States comes from L.A. County. Julian, does anything I just said shock you?
20: No, if anything, Julian, it's an understatement. Welfare programs, particularly the health care programs, are built for fraud. I spent a fair amount of time on this when I was staff director of the House Oversight Committee. You have in almost every program, whether it's Obamacare, whether it's Medicare, Medicaid, you have a system that is easily pecked for fraud. And the problem I think that we're having is the Democratic Party right now, my party, is a shrinking party. The working class is abandoning it. So what are the Democrats doing? They're looking to buy as many votes as they can by expanding the welfare state. And that's what we've seen since COVID. Eligibility has expanded, and you're seeing just numerous programs ripped off into the tens and tens of billions of dollars. The Democrats went to war and they'd shut down in the fall over health care subsidies for people making as much as $500,000 a year. So it's a welfare state that is continually growing because the Democratic Party is continually shrinking. And as it grows, there's no oversight. So it's very, very vulnerable to fraud into the tens of billions of dollars. Oz is exactly right.
18: Mahek, what did you make of that news today?
1: I wasn't surprised at all.

0: And you're picking up where Doge kind of left off when Elon left the White House. Thanks to both of you for being here. Great to see you.
1: Thanks for having us, Julie. Thank you.
0: You bet.
2: A medication that has been approved by the FDA for 25 years that has been used by 7.5 million people. Mifepristone is the gold standard of medication abortion care.
3: In fully 11% of cases, women who take the drug mifepristone for use in an abortion experience a serious adverse health event.
0: Well, the U.S. Supreme Court temporarily today blocked a federal appeals court ruling on the so-called abortion pill mifepristone. Today's order allows women to continue obtaining the pill at pharmacies or through the mail, at least for the next few days. Let's bring in Live Action president and founder Lila Rose. Lila, break it down for us, practically speaking, right? The order lasts only a few days until May 11th. This is intended to give the justices time to kind of decide whether to take this up as part of the formal calendar, right?
4: Yeah, so there have been over 7.5 million babies whose lives have been taken by mifepristone, by the abortion pill. And the Fifth Circuit ruled that you could not just ship pills into the state of Louisiana where they protect preborn children. They banned abortion. There's women like Rosalie Markovich, a young woman who was pregnant who very much wanted her baby. Her boyfriend ordered the pills in Louisiana from California, Jillian, slipped them into her drink and tried to kill her own unborn child. He succeeded in killing her unborn child. This is the consequence of having these pills, these lethal drugs, sent by mail. So it was the right thing for the Fifth Circuit to do, to say we have to stop selling these lethal drugs by mail. And now the Supreme Court has put a temporary stay on their ruling. I hope next week, when the stay is finished on Monday, next Monday, we will see the Supreme Court allow the Fifth Circuit's ruling to stand, because these lethal drugs do not belong in our postal mail system, and they certainly do not belong on the market.
0: So, Lila, supporters of mifepristone and its use at home, you know, through these telehealth appointments, the drugs get sent by mail by pharmacies, say that, you know, abortion procedures have risks. This is a safer option for women than trying to seek out in-person procedures with unreliable physicians in states where it is not legal to seek an abortion. What's your response to that?
4: It's a total lie, Jillian. Abortion pills are not safe. They're 100% lethal for the unborn baby, who, by the way, has a right to live, and in states like Louisiana, is protected and should be protected. And it's very dangerous for the woman. It has killed dozens of women. It has hospitalized thousands. One out of every 10 women who take mifepristone end up with serious adverse health effects, side effects, because of those drugs.
0: Can you tell us about some of the side effects?
4: Yes, hemorrhaging, internal bleeding, infection. It lands women into hospitalizations, like Shanice Thomas, a young woman who took the abortion pill, thought it was something simple, easy. They lie. Planned Parenthood, the abortion industry, lies, says these pills have no side effects. It's like getting a period. Shanice ends up in the hospital. She ends up in a medically induced coma that she might not have woken up from. When Shanice did wake up after taking that abortion pill and being in the coma, the doctors told her she would be infertile for life. These pills, again, are lethal for the babies and incredibly dangerous for women. On both counts, they should not be on the market, period. So we're calling on the Trump FDA, President Trump's FDA, to say, listen, to protect women and protect children, we've got to pull these lethal drugs from the market. Healthcare should heal and help patients, not harm and destroy patients.
0: Lila, obviously very intense emotions on both sides of this issue. It has been a lightning rod since going back to at least the beginning of the COVID pandemic. Thanks for taking time with us tonight and laying out your perspective on this. We appreciate it. We're going to be tracking this issue very closely over the coming weeks.
4: Thanks so much, Jillian.
0: Coming up, a federal judge apologizes to the suspect who tried to assassinate President Trump at the White House Correspondents' Dinner here in Washington. And then later in the nightcap,
5: I think it's more likely than not that we will return to combat operations to finish these guys once and for all.
0: Well, U.S. officials say the U.S. is closer tonight to resuming major combat operations in Iran than we were just 24 hours ago. Is now the time? What should the priority be? Let us know what you think on X and Instagram at Fox News Night. We'll read your responses in the nightcap.
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6: Welcome back. A federal judge has now apologized from the bench to the man accused of attempting to assassinate President Trump at the White House Correspondents' Dinner. Christina Coleman has a live update for us out of L.A. tonight. Christina, what can you tell us?
7: Hi, Jillian. The defendant, Cole Allen, who was arrested and charged with trying to assassinate the president, was placed in severe lockdown, which included temporary suicide watch, requiring 24-hour-a-day placement in a padded cell.
8: We know he planned an attack, which he believed he would likely die. We know that by the nature of the attack, by his statements after the attack, and by his manifesto. They should take extra caution to keep him in a cell that is padded so he doesn't kill himself or hurt anyone else.
7: Allen has since been removed from suicide watch, but the judge who presided over his hearing today questioned why Allen was placed on restrictive suicide watch at all and pointed out that he handled some of the January 6 cases and said, quote, he is being treated differently than anyone I've ever observed. The judge also apologized, saying, quote, what am I to say to Allen that this is going to be a fair process if we're putting him in a safe cell when he's not supposed to be in there? At a minimum, I should be apologizing to him. We are obligated to make sure he's taken care of. Mr. Allen,

0: sorry that things have not been the way they are supposed to. The judge wants an update on Allen's situation at the jail by tomorrow morning. Jillian?
1: All right, Christina Coleman in L.A. for us tonight. Thank you. Let's go ahead and bring in immigration attorney Esther Valdez-Clayton and former FBI special agent Stuart Kaplan. Stuart, what was your gut reaction to hearing about this apology that was issued in court from the bench? And do you think the judge was right?
2: Well, I'm going to take my FBI hat on off and put my defense hat on. This judge has a reputation of calling balls and strikes equally for the government as well as the defense bar. I think there's an old saying that even if you have the right guy, you got to get the right guy right. I think one of the greatest or most important constitutionally protected rights is that presumption of innocence. And I think the optics of perception and reality have to be in line. I would not have used an analogy to perhaps use January 6th because it's so polarizing. I probably would not have apologized to this defendant, but I would not be critical of this judge for what his intended purpose was to ensure this defendant is being treated fairly and equally.
1: I mean, one of a judge's primary concerns, I think, Esther, to correct me if I'm wrong, is to ensure that trial proceeds and reaches a conclusion where a jury has a verdict. You don't want to risk a mistrial at any point along the road, right?
3: That's what's particularly disturbing about this presumed apology. He's making an inference that somehow his constitutional rights to due process and to not having excessively punitive incarceration conditions are not being infringed upon. But by making that apology, he's also negating the evidence that this man was placed on suicide watch. He was placed in presumably solitary confinement precisely to be able to protect him from himself. He was placed on suicide watch. He was on a suicide mission trying to take out the life of the United States president, as well as several of his cabinet members. So that in and of itself may hamper the integrity of this overall judiciary process.
1: Stuart, what do you make of the sort of ado that has been made about this guy's intent? And why does it legally matter whether he thought he was going to die the day he carried out this assassination attempt or not?
2: Well, quite frankly, in my opinion, I think it's a red herring. I think it's not an issue. I think there has to be some mental health evaluation or some interaction with a healthcare professional or law enforcement where they reasonably believed that he was a threat to himself, that if in fact he was left alone or put into general population. Now, I will say this. I think there's enough of an argument that I would have kept him in isolation given the real threat that another inmate could have done some harm to him. Mm-hmm. The fact is that if he's stripped of his clothing, kept in a padded cell in isolation without any windows, without any recreational time, that could be argued to be punitive and without any good faith reasoning. And that is the type of thing that can erode the confidence in the due process that is required in each and every defendant, whether guilty or not.
1: Esther, I'm curious if during your work you have seen anything like this before with a judge, formally offering an apology publicly to a suspect.
3: Usually this is handled prior to the hearing, and apparently but some reports state that the conditions were already resolved prior to the hearing, but the judge insisted on moving forward with this hearing and making this statement, this apology, to the purported assassin of the sitting president of the United States. It is outrageous, and of course, just like my counterpart just stated, he does have a history of wanting to focus on the prisoner's conditions, which by as Americans, he does have the constitutional right to investigate, and he can't be under incarcerated conditions that are excessively punitive. Again, this was done to protect him from himself. He made several statements prior to the shooting state and after incarceration stating that he didn't expect to survive the night. That in and of itself mandated that the federal authorities incarcerate him so that he is protected from himself.
1: The last thing you want is something like an Epstein scandal to go down in the midst of this case when you have a suspect who is facing charges that he tried to kill the sitting United States president in full public view. Stuart, Esther, thanks so much for taking time with us tonight to talk this out. This is a big story for us. It's going to continue to be so over the coming days. We appreciate it.
2: My pleasure. Thank you.
1: You bet. Coming up, from Seattle to New York, Blue City mayors are doubling down on policies that are driving residents out.
4: These governors, they're basically the best ambassadors for Florida that we could ever ask for.
1: Plus, is it worth it or worthless? Our very own Alexandria Hoff's going to explore the latest wellness trends and break them down for us. That next.
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0: Anybody in Florida, I would pick mayors in New York and Chicago and some of these governors. They're basically the best ambassadors for Florida that we could ever ask for. And we've seen it, and people have voted with their feet.
1: All right. Welcome back. Florida's Governor Ron DeSantis. They're saying liberal mayors are driving wealthy taxpayers out of their cities, sending them running to places like the Sunshine State. Let's bring in New York Post reporter Lydia Moynihan and Accuracy in Media president Adam Gillette. Lydia, this is not new from the governor. You know, we all know his state is his best asset. I guess what's new here is he's continuing to hype this exodus campaign from the East Coast to Florida. What do you make of his latest comments?
2: It's ongoing. Look, the laws of economics are just that. They are indeed laws. People respond to incentives when municipalities or states make an environment inhospitable for businesses. Tends to happen that you see those CEOs leave and their companies follow. We're seeing right now the mayor of Seattle joking, laughing today, telling rich people they should leave the state. Well, they're doing just that. Fisher Investments has left. Starbucks is moving quite a few of its folks to Tennessee, and unfortunately, it seems like pride goeth before a fall, because back in 2022, you had Kathy Hochul kind of making a similar joke, telling Republicans that they can just go down to Florida. Well, they did, and now she and Mamdani are scrambling, trying to make the numbers here work. Earlier this year, then Kathy Hochul tried to sort of recant and say, actually, maybe we should go down to Palm Beach and bring some of these folks up. So look, it's all fun and games until you can't make the budget work. And now we're already seeing some of these Democratic mayors and governors change their tune a little bit, because they realize it's just unsustainable to have a state when you're actively pushing people away.
1: I mean, governing is, as they say, a tricky business. Adam, one of the things that DeSantis was slamming New York's new mayor, Mamdani, about today was his new pied-à-terre tax, which sounds probably like the most elitist thing I've ever heard in my life. But what does it really mean?
3: Well, what it means for me as a homeowner in Florida is that every time Mamdani speaks, I just go to my Zillow value and click refresh on the page endlessly. The only mistake DeSantis has ever really made is selling his home when he became governor, because he would be taking advantage of the rising property values that he and Mamdani are creating. I think 14 billionaires moved to Florida in 1 year. These mayors up north are not only economically ignorant, they are ignorant of reality, and they're watching the cash flee right before their eyes.
1: Lydia, Democrats, though, say, look, we've seen this before. This is called trickle-down economics. It's being repackaged, yada, yada, yada.
2: Yeah, I mean, time will tell. Obviously, I'm a New Yorker. I'm very bullish on this city. I want to see it come back. But it's a challenging process in the interim. If you look at the 70s or the 80s, there was a lot of crime. It wasn't a very pleasant place to be. It did go back. But there are periods of time where it's very challenging. And unfortunately, it seems like we're entering one of those where we're seeing an uptick in crime. We're seeing a lot of people and a lot of companies flee. And at that point, we're in a moment where something's got to give. Something's got to change to try and encourage capital and encourage people to return back to the city.
1: Let's switch gears real quick. Adam, the feud between, if you want to call it that, between the First Lady and late night host Jimmy Kimmel is heating up again. This time, the First Lady's senior advisor is speaking out against him. Take a listen to what he said.
4: Why would ABC and the parent company, Disney, want to be affiliated with an individual that's entering all of our homes, America's homes, night after night after night, our living rooms, our bedrooms, and spewing such divisive, vile political rhetoric? Furthermore, not just for the ABC brand, but why do the advertisers for Kimmel's show stick with him? It's kind of strange.
1: What do you think?
3: Well, I think it says more than anything worrisome things about our times, because there's an audience for that alleged humor. And as you know, a joke only really works if there's some truth to it. And it's terrifying that we live in a time in which there is some truth to the notion that radical progressives tried to kill repeatedly the president of the United States, that radical progressives justify and make lighthearted jokes about the murder of the leader of the free world. Political violence is being normalized by the left, so much so that they can laughingly enjoy talking about it. 39% of Gen Z think political violence is sometimes acceptable. That's not funny. That's not room for laughter. That's terrifying.
1: Lydia, last word to you. We got a couple seconds left.
2: Yeah, I mean, I think it's the right approach to try and pressure ABC and Disney to really rein in the folks who they're allowed to operate on their network. I don't want to see the government intervene at all, but it's interesting to see how ABC is very happy to take action against Roseanne Barr or Chris Harrison for poor taste comments or tweets. They're very quick in some regards, and yet here they've been sort of happy to let Jimmy Kimmel, whether it's making false statements about the Charlie Kirk shooter as MAGA, or now Jimmy Kimmel making really horrible jokes about Melania being an expectant widow. I mean, this would not be tolerated if he was making that same joke, I think, against Jill Biden or Michelle Obama. It seems like there is an element of sort of distaste and disrespect that they tolerate towards Trump specifically.
1: I mean, a fair point about Roseanne and Chris Harrison you make from The Bachelor. Hadn't thought of that in quite those terms before. But Lydia and Adam, we got to leave it there. Thanks for taking time with us tonight. Great to talk to you.
3: Thank you for having me.
2: Great to be here with you.
1: Tonight, we begin a series of reports on wellness and beauty trends, trying to separate out for you what actually works from what is just noise. Correspondent Alexandria Hoff begins our coverage tonight.
5: Americans don't just want to live longer. They're investing more and more in how they look while doing so. Influencers are cashing in, pushing an array of questionable aesthetic procedures, but some are backed up by research. Red light therapy, for one, has been shown in several peer-reviewed studies to stimulate collagen production and reduce inflammation.
6: Red light masks get a thumbs up. The key is you want to do it regularly. Typically, it's a couple of times a week, and it does take several months to see and feel those results.
5: In terms of lasers, doctors say fractional CO2 remains the gold standard to treat aging caused by UV rays and deep acne scars. But the recovery time is pretty lengthy. The verdict is still out on the power of cold plunges. Experts tell Fox the routine can help with muscle recovery, but the benefits beyond that appear mostly personal. How about saunas? Lots of people are stepping back into them, and one notable name in longevity tells us high heat is about to be the next big thing.
7: There's a different tier of benefit that unlocks when you get your core body temperature to 102.4. When you do that, you release these heat shock proteins, these chaperones that clean up debris and whatnot.
5: 48-year-old Brian Johnson is not a doctor, but he's made himself into a science experiment as he seeks to live as long as possible while maintaining a youthful look. As part of that, Johnson is treated with the injectable Sculptra.
8: It's designed to allow your body to naturally produce collagen.
5: The biostimulator is having a big moment. One issue, how the body responds to it, can be unpredictable.
9: Botox remains far and away the most popular cosmetic injectable, and the price tag for all of this cannot be ignored. Even a moderate approach to try to keep up with routine cosmetic treatments would cost someone at least $5,000 a year. In Washington, Alexandra Hoff, Fox News.
1: Great reporting, Alex. We're also tracking this tonight. U.S. officials say that the U.S. is inching closer to renewed combat with Iran, closer now than we were even 24 hours ago. Do you support that? Where do you want this conflict to head? Let us know what you think on X and Instagram. It's at Fox News Night. We're back with the Nightcap crew coming up. Stick with us.
10: Fox News. I'm Sue Guzman. President Trump issuing threats against Iran Monday if it attacks U.S. naval ships along the Strait of Hormuz. Fox's Rich Edson.
11: The president says the U.S. military sank seven small Iranian boats and again prodded another ally to join the fight, posting, quote, Iran has taken some shots at unrelated nations with respect to the ship movement Project Freedom, including a South Korean cargo ship.
10: A man spotted carrying a gun near the White House complex shot Monday by law enforcement officers after he opened fire on them near the Washington Monument. And a police officer shot and injured in North Philadelphia Monday night. Authorities say police were responding to reports of a gun activity when they spotted a car and the officer was shot while frisking a man. And one person is now in custody, the officer in stable condition. 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
4: Welcome back. We're here with the Nightcap crew. We got Kevin Cork, Eric Stackelback, Kareen Hajjar, Lydia Moynihan, Esther Valdez Clayton, and Adam Gillette. Tonight's topic, a strike decision for President Trump. Is now the right time for the U.S. to resume major combat operations against Iran? And what should the priority be? Kevin, you kick us off.
5: 100%. Yep. Get it done. Get the job done. He's already committed, so finish them off.
4: All right, Kareen.
6: No deal, walk away from negotiations, lay down your terms, and if they step one foot out of line, hit them hard.
5: Yep.
4: Eric.
7: Golden opportunity to finish the job. They're never going to stop unless they're crushed decisively. This is the time. We got to take this chance.
4: All right, Lydia.
8: Got to get the strait open, barring any imminent threats, which obviously we don't have the intelligence. You know, the voters are suggesting they really want the president to focus on domestic issues. And of course, we're just 6 months away from the midterm. So that has to be front and center as well for the president as he's making this decision.
4: Adam, round us out.
9: The greatest challenge they're going to have is finding any targets militarily that are

0: left. If we can control the strait without boots on the ground, that's checkmate. It's over.
1: Esther.
2: Iran started this 47 years ago with the storming of the U.S. embassy. Iran started it. The U.S. is going to finish it. Let's finish it this off.
1: Okay, here is what you guys at home, our amazing, fantastic, wonderful viewers, are telling us you want to see happen. Dieter says it's time to finish the job once and for all, open the strait, and bring stability to the region. KJ says, yes, remove anything that has any connection to the IRGC. David says, yes, let's not negotiate. Just show Iran the terms of surrender. And Pat, seek and destroy all their fast boats immediately. Stop playing games with them. That does it for us tonight here at Fox News at Night in Washington. I'm Jillian Turner. We will see you right back here live tomorrow, 11 p.m. Eastern.
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10: An escalation in the Strait of Hormuz. I'm Sue Guzman, Fox News. Ceasefire between the U.S. and Iran is being tested. The latest from Fox's Kevin Corr.
11: The conflict could get significantly more intense and soon. Pentagon sources telling Fox that the U.S. may resume major combat operations any day now. And that's all happening as the fragile ceasefire with the regime faces its biggest threat to date, with the Pentagon announcing plans for U.S. forces to guide vessels through the Strait of Hormuz, even as peace talks with the regime remain stagnant.
10: Meanwhile, there are reports that two U.S. Navy destroyers came under a sustained Iranian attack in the Strait of Hormuz. CBS reporting the USS Truxtun and the USS Mason were backed by fighter aircraft and Apache helicopters during that encounter. However, neither of the destroyers was impacted, as U.S. forces reportedly intercepted and deterred each threat. Secret Service responding to a shooting near the White House Monday afternoon. Fox's Mike Emanuel in Washington, D.C. with more.
12: Secret Service says a plainclothes officer spotted someone around 3:30 this afternoon with a weapon not far from the White House. The suspect fired his weapon after being confronted by officers. A juvenile bystander was hit by a bullet. A uniformed Secret Service officer shot the suspect near the Washington Monument. He's been transported to a local hospital. Secret Service notes the vice president's motorcade drove by that area a short time before the incident. The deputy Secret Service director says the agency will get to the bottom of whether this was a threat to the president or not.
10: U.S. Southern Command says two suspected narco-terrorists were killed after the U.S. conducted a lethal kinetic strike on a vessel Monday. Vessel transiting along known narco-trafficking routes in the Caribbean. No U.S. military forces were harmed. 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
10: A federal judge apologizing Monday to the gunman accused of plotting to assassinate President Trump. Fox's Christina Coleman explains.
18: The defendant, Cole Allen, who was arrested and charged with trying to assassinate the president, was placed in severe lockdown, which included temporary suicide watch. Allen has since been removed from suicide watch, but the judge who presided over his hearing questioned why Allen was placed on restrictive suicide watch at all. And the judge also apologized, saying, quote, "What am I to say to Allen that this is going to be a fair process if we're putting him in a safe cell when he's not supposed to be in there? At a minimum, I should be apologizing to him. We are obligated to make sure he's taken care of. Mr. Allen, I'm sorry that things have not been the way they are supposed to."
10: He is still hospitalized in critical condition, but former New York City Mayor Rudy Giuliani's primary care provider says the former mayor is making incredible progress. The latest from Fox's Dana Marie McNichol.
19: Rudy Giuliani's team says after being on a ventilator, the 81-year-old is now breathing on his own. We spoke with his primary care doctor for an exclusive update.
20: He did have a priest anoint him, and all the prayers from around the world, it's like a miracle. This guy's got 9 lives.
19: Giuliani served as New York City mayor from 1994 to 2001 and became known nationwide for his leadership after the September 11th attacks, earning the title America's Mayor. His spokesperson, Ted Goodman, says the pneumonia is linked to having restrictive airway disease.
10: New York City's historic Eugene O'Neill Theater forced to close down. This is after a fire broke out Monday at the theater, which was built in 1925. The Book of Mormon has been performed at that theater since 2011. There's been no injuries among the dozens of firefighters who fought the blaze, which began in an electrical room. The theater, in the meantime, has canceled performances for Tuesday and Wednesday at least. Officials say there could be additional cancellations as the damage is assessed. I'm Sue Guzman. This is Fox News.
21: And welcome to Hannity. And tonight, Project Freedom is underway. Iran's fractured leadership appears to now have a death wish. We will bring you the very latest from the Middle East. That's coming up in mere moments. Also, Democrats, they are now poised to line up behind some of the absolute worst, most radical and extreme candidates in history, including some that are running for office despite a deep hatred for America and a love of Nazi tattoos. We'll also check in at the White House, where an armed man earlier tonight was shot during an exchange of gunfire by Secret Service officers in the area. And later, a brand new gig for, well, Secretary of State Marco Rubio to add to his resume. But first, back to Project Freedom. Now, this is the code name of the administration's new defensive military campaign to escort commercial vessels through the Strait of Hormuz. Now, today, the first two American merchant ships safely passed through the strait. But according to Central Command, U.S. forces are already repelling attacks from Iran, including missile and suicide drone strikes, 6 tiny but hostile Iranian speedboats. They were also sunk by our Navy after attempting to derail commercial traffic. But Iran was not able to successfully hit any American target. Now, tonight, we are witnessing extreme desperation from Iran's hardline leaders, sending 6 speedboats against the U.S. Navy and launching missiles at an ally. pretty reckless actions of a very fractured government running out of options and definitely running out of money and the ability to store oil, which is the entirety of their economy. Now, the U.S. blockade of Iranian ports just turned away its 50th ship. And as the Treasury Secretary Scott Bessent put it, Iran's leaders are now suffocating under this blockade. So tonight, one big question does continue to loom. Will the U.S. continue to escort commercial traffic while, quote, maintaining our Navy's blockade? Or in the wake of new hostilities from Iran, should the blockade now be bolstered by a new air campaign? Per usual, President Trump is not broadcasting his next move. Here with the full report tonight from Washington, our own Kevin Cork is with us. I got from the president's comments his patience is running thin, probably running out.
0: I think you're spot on there. And I think it's fair to say tonight, Sean, the U.S. is in fact inching closer to restarting major combat operations against Iran. That according to senior Pentagon officials who actually tell Fox tonight that the final decision, as you can well imagine, is resting with the commander in chief. And to an extent, also the new cadre or the third line of leadership in Tehran. Now, that assessment comes as the ceasefire continues to be tested in the Strait of Hormuz. Just today, Iran claims to have fired on U.S. vessels and targeted the UAE with missiles and drones and fast boats. Also today, the British military reported that a pair of cargo vessels were set ablaze off of the UAE coast. And for their part, leaders at the Pentagon did report today that the U.S. sank six Iranian boats that had been targeting civilian ships in that area. Meantime, at least for the moment, the posture for the U.S. military is supposed to be defensive. That is, the idea of protecting the shipping lanes in the Gulf's international waters, waters that had been used by the regime to extort energy, transport ships, and to threaten the free navigation of goods in and around the Gulf. Now, keep this in mind, too, Sean. Given that a dozen Iranian missiles and drones hit the UAE, injuring three people and even sparking a fire at an oil facility in that country, it is increasingly likely, unfortunately, tonight that the U.S. will not be the only nation that might want to resume action against the regime in Tehran. Again, we're watching our sources over at the Pentagon. As I get more information, I promise to pass it along. But for now, back to you.
21: All right, Kevin, in Washington, D.C. Thank you, Kevin Cork. All right, joining us now with military analysis, former assistant to the president, retired Lieutenant General Keith Kellogg. General, obviously the blockade is working. The blockade, however, takes a little bit more time. Scott Bessent says he thinks it's a matter of a week, 2 weeks, 3 weeks, when they will have to cap their oil wells, which means that their future production will likely be reduced by as much as 50%. They're already losing $400-500 million a day. How much longer can they hold out? Or is it time for the president now to do blockade plus the military action?
16: Yeah, Sean, thanks for having me. Look, I think what we're doing right now, and first of all, the president has been brilliant in this and what he has done. He's the first president out of eight presidents that's done anything. But look, we're going through sequencing right now. And I'm one of those guys, and I've said it on your program as well, that I think we need to go further. I mean, there's three things I think we should do. Number one is I do believe there are strategic targets we can take by land. We don't have to go downtown Tehran, but we can take those and just eliminate their ability economically to continue to operate. Karg Island, the islands in the Strait of Hormuz as well. And also, I'd say go after the Revolutionary Guards. You know, what they're going through is what they call the Mosaic Defense. And what they've done is de-aggregated, and they've split apart all their Revolutionary Guards. It's the 31 different districts. Why is that important? Because you want to keep attacking the Revolutionary Guards. Why? Because they control the Bazigs. What's the Bazigs do? They're the paramilitary group that keeps the population under control. So you break that command and control link you've got with them. And the third is on negotiations. I would say we're not going to negotiate. We're done. We're just going to keep going on this till we finish it. You may apply maximum pressure to it, and you make sure that they pay a price that they cannot handle. Basically, you reach on command and control, you get to a position where their command and control is already fractured even more.
21: General, are you talking about, when you mention Karg Island, are you talking about taking it, or are you talking about bombing it out?
16: No, I'm talking about taking it, Sean. I'm saying let's just take some things that they cannot give back. We become the arbiter. We become the global oil power. And the president actually said this earlier on a Guardian magazine and over two decades ago. We said we're going to take the oil. He talked about that when we were in Iraq. Let's take their oil. We now control it. We don't just depend on a blockade, but we add to the blockade. It's sort of blockade plus. And you want to do that plus the military operations. Look, I don't think an air campaign by itself will do much. I was in the first Gulf War. We watched an air campaign go on for 38 days. And finally, we had to cross the berm, go across, get up to the Euphrates River. And finally, when we put troops on the ground and put their regime at risk, they said, okay, we're done. We're finished. We'll come to the negotiation table. We didn't ask them to do it. We just sort of, this is what we're going to do. And they came to us. And I think that's where we want to go. These guys are thugs. And we have to believe that. And they're not going to be true to their word. I don't trust them at all. And as long as you've got a theocratic government in charge, a religious government in charge, then we're going to continue to have problems. The president has been brilliant in what he's done. Let's just add to it.
21: I like the idea of taking out the IRGC because I think that's the more extreme element in the country, the more hardline element in the country. I like that idea. Mm-hmm. I'd like to see the Iranian people get armed and hopefully they can stand up for themselves and fight for their own freedom. But if we talk about taking Karg Island, isn't that predicated on the idea that we will have an extended presence in the area?
16: No, I don't think you have to. You can take the island and just kind of hold it till we get a decent government in charge. And I think as long as you start to eradicate the Revolutionary Guards, that's going to happen. We talked about this last time, of arming the Iranian people or supporting the Iranian people. They're going to rise up. Remember, the IRGC, the Revolutionary Guards, is not the army. And you're going to put them in conflict with one against the other. And let the people decide what they're going to do. When they realize they've got strong support from the United States and others, I think they'll rise up. But they've already lost more people in uprisings against the revolutionary government than we lost in the Korean War. They're willing to do it. I think they can do it. They just need to know that we can support them and be absolutely serious about it. It's a little bit of a risk, sure it is, but I think we can handle that.
21: All right, Lieutenant General Keith Kellogg, thank you for being with us now. In a post on X, my next guest praised the president's strategy in the Middle East while encouraging a, quote, big, strong, short response to inflict further damage of Iran's war machine after Iranian attacks against the UAE and American forces in the Strait of Hormuz. He continued, quote, a forceful response on behalf of our ally, the UAE, will reinforce that America is back as a reliable ally, hoping to further wash away the damage caused by the Biden administration. Here now, South Carolina Senator Lindsey Graham. Senator, you shortened that up to mean embargo blockade plus.
1: Yeah, blockade plus. Now, what does that mean? I love the idea of a Second Amendment solution for the Iranian people. To those who want to eliminate the Second Amendment in our country, no way. What did the Founding Fathers do? When they got to America, free from the king, they made sure the people would be able to be armed. The first thing a king does is takes the guns away from his subjects. The first thing a religious theocracy does is make sure that nobody can have a gun to threaten the regime. So if I were President Trump and I were Israel, I would load the Iranian people up with weapons so they could go to the streets armed and turn the tide of battle inside Iran. We don't need American boots on the ground. We've got millions of boots on the ground in Iran. They just don't have any weapons. Give them the weapons so they can rise up like we did to destroy this regime. A Second Amendment solution, I think, would go a long way to ending this war. If we can take control of the straits, if we can take control of the straits, checkmate.
21: Okay, my understanding is there have been attempts to do so, and they try to funnel it through, groups. Yeah. My understanding is, that, for example, working with the Kurds, they were stealing 90% of the weapons.
1: Yeah. What? Don't work with the Kurds, work with somebody else. And if you can prove to me the Kurds are stealing the weapons, the Kurds will regret that. I love the idea of empowering the Iranian people with weapons, a Second Amendment solution to make the Revolutionary Guard's life hell. It's one thing to be bombed by America. It's another thing to have your neighbors shoot back at you because they're tired of being slaughtered. Number two, the Strait of Hormuz is the only thing left. This has been a brilliant campaign by President Trump and our military. The nuclear program of Iran has been destroyed. Their ability to spread terrorism has been destroyed because they're on their knees economically. If we can control the straits, if we can take back control of the Straits of Hormuz, it is checkmate. This thing is over. To the American people, I know gas prices are high and I know we're suffering right now, but you pay now, you pay later against thugs like Iran. They tried to get a nuclear weapon, and if you don't believe that, you shouldn't be allowed to drive in your hometown. Donald Trump stopped Iran from having 8 to 10 nuclear weapons by bombing their enrichment facilities. God bless you, President Trump. We were weeks away from a nuclear-armed Iran. No more. Everything has been obliterated. Their economy is in tatters. Their military has been decimated. There's more to do. If we can control the straits, checkmate against Iran, blockade plus, arm the people. And to our allies throughout the world who depend on the Strait of Hormuz more than we do, get off your ass and help us.
21: Well, they haven't been so willing to do so. I can't imagine that NATO, in its current configuration, looks anything like it does today when this is all said and done. I don't see any scenario under which countries like Germany and Spain and France and even Great Britain and Italy have America paying 2/3 of the freight for NATO's security when they didn't have the moral clarity to stand up against a nuclear-armed Iran and the number one state sponsor of terror.
1: It is moral clarity. If you believe the Ayatollah and his henchmen would use a nuclear weapon as part of their religious doctrine, you would be right. If you thought otherwise, you would miscalculate like we did with Hitler. Israel cannot get this wrong. One Holocaust is enough. We know, you know, and I know, if Iran had a nuclear weapon, they would use it in the name of jihad. So Donald Trump is a historic figure, and I know the left doesn't like hearing that. He's the man that did something about Iran's nuclear ambition while every other president allowed them to go basically unchecked. How do you have 900 pounds of highly enriched uranium at 60%? They cheat. How do you have missiles that can go to Europe? They cheat. Well, Donald Trump has decimated the missile program. He's destroyed their nuclear capability, and they have been weakened beyond my imagination in 60 days. The only thing left to do is control the straits, and we can do that. At the end of the day, to our friends in Europe and throughout the world, help us reestablish freedom of navigation. Freedom of navigation is a core principle to the world economy. I am proud of Project Freedom. Project Freedom will work, and people should be helping us. What are we trying to accomplish? To allow ships to go through the Straits of Hormuz to help the world economy. That shouldn't be a hard thing to sign up for. As to President Trump, see this through. These guys are on their back foot, Mr. President. You have been brilliant in concept and execution. Just see it through. We're near the end now. Let's finish this in a way that nobody has to do it again. You're the guy that got it right. Everybody else got it wrong. And the day that Iran is put in a box, that's when Israel and Saudi Arabia will go back to the peace table. The day we control the straits, gas prices will tumble down. The stock market will be steady and growing. And in the fall, we'll be talking about peace, not war. The only reason Saudi Arabia and Israel did not make peace is because of October the 7th. And no longer can Iran, through their proxies, generate another October 7th. Victory is near in Iran. To the American people, President Trump got this right. In spite of all the critics, God bless you, President Trump, for stopping what would be a nightmare for this world.
21: It does get difficult when you hear people just speak out of total ignorance and just make things up. Donald Trump did this because of Fox News. Donald Trump did this because of Bibi Netanyahu. Donald Trump didn't do anything of the sort. Donald Trump did it because he was informed by his Mideast envoy, Steve Witkoff, that they had the 60% enriched uranium, that they were less than 12 days away from being able to enrich it to weapons-grade uranium at 90%. And the president had said even before he became president the first time that that's something that he would never allow to happen on his watch. He followed through on his promise. Right. Now it's a matter of just finishing this up. Yes. How do you now define victory as this seems to be in the closing days?
1: regain freedom of navigation of the Strait of Hormuz, if they continue to attack our allies like the United Arab Emirates. The UAE has been champion allies. They've done everything we've asked and more. So when Iran attacks them with missiles and drones, we need to be there for the United Arab Emirates. If they do this, they continue to do this, attack ships and our allies, I would let Admiral Cooper finish the job, go against targets like General Catalog indicated. I'm not a real advocate of taking Karg Island. I think we ought to tell the Iranians we will destroy it from the air. That will accomplish the mission I have in mind, which means they can never regenerate anytime soon to become the largest state sponsor of terrorism, and their nuclear program's been obliterated. We're close to victory. Victory to me would be regaining freedom of navigation of the Strait of Hormuz, degrading a little bit further, short

0: love with radical socialists, communists, people that hate our country and love Nazi tattoos. And the left just continues to root for America's demise. President Trump, he's laser focused on fixing real problems like the drug epidemic. White House drug czar Sarah Carter will join us with an exclusive look into the administration's latest efforts. Straight ahead.
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0: candidate Abdul al-Sayed, and he actually attacked the Democratic Party, saying people are looking for an alternative. Take a look.
1: People are looking for an alternative. People want a vision as to where we go as a nation. Status quo politics is not good enough.
0: All right, during the rally, al-Sayed also continued, you know, to lead the crowd with an abolish ICE chant. Take a listen.
2: The only logical path is to abolish ICE.

0: He captioned the clip on X, writing, quote, ICE is not about immigration. ICE is about normalizing putting government thugs on our streets against the Constitution itself. You cannot reform this. You cannot retrain this. The only logical path is to abolish ICE. Meanwhile, now that President Trump has closed the border, the administration is focused on a plan to accelerate the downward trend in overdose deaths across the U.S. Here to explain, Trump administration drug czar, our friend Sarah Carter is back. By the way, on this guy, Syed, I mean, this is a guy, if you look at him, you know, he tried to make a moral equivalency between Hamas, a known terror group in Israel. And, you know, he's also made comments. He understands the pain of people. You know, he framed it as students of people's pain, heinous acts of terrorism that he was making justifiable remarks for. He said after Ali Khamenei was killed, he said, oh, a lot of people here in Dearborn are very, very sad today. And I, you know, defund the police and every other bizarre position that he's taken. But any comments about him?
1: Well, look, Sean, Bernie Sanders, Saeed, and all these radical leftists, they spend more time defending communist countries like Cuba and communists like themselves, and then targeting U.S. law enforcement and putting illegal criminals ahead of American citizens. That's their goal. That's their entirety of their political career. Whereas President Trump and the White House are putting the American people first, putting children first, putting communities first, putting our nation first. Our national drug control strategy centers around supporting law enforcement, enhancing those efforts between all of our law enforcement agencies, our Homeland Security Task Force, our DEA, working together to target these cartels to ensure that we are stopping them at every single choke point. Whether they think they can't get their drugs in through the border, which they can't anymore, they're going to try to use air, land, sea, any route into the United States. We're going to find them, even if it's by mail, and we're going to hammer them and take them down. That is the promise of President Trump. It's putting the American people first. Bernie Sanders, Saeed, and all of these, you know, leftist radicals, they just put the American people last. And that's what the American people are seeing. And that's what they know. We're delivering a tangible, tangible document. It's actionable. It's a battle cry. It's our battle call to the American people saying, we are going to protect you. We're monitoring emerging threats, Sean. We're watching, doing wastewater testing right now across the nation in order to see those emerging threats. For the first time, we partnered with the CDC to issue an alert, a HON alert, throughout the United States with the rise of metamidine. We were able to catch that just as it started. We issued that alert. We sent it across the country to warn first responders and doctors that we have metamidine out there. For those of you who don't know what that is, that's rhino tranquilizer. That's the quote-unquote term that they use for it on the streets. And it kills. So we are going to stay ahead of our adversaries. We are not going to sit there and support policies that only benefit the drug cartels and our adversaries. We put a stop to that. That's what the Democrats want to do. Let them continue doing that. Let the American people and the White House work together to fight these heinous and horrific and horrible cartels, these terrorist organizations that have done nothing but wreak havoc and kill American citizens for decades,
0: You have reported for this show about the drug problem at the border. I can't even count how many times. I've been down to the border 15, 17 times myself. Once I went into a drug warehouse, the biggest warehouse I was ever in, and nothing but confiscated floor-to-ceiling drugs with a stench you can barely stand when you go in there. This president's going after narco-terrorists, the drug cartels, got Maduro. He's going after the Mexican cartels. How are those efforts going?
1: They're amazing. The efforts are unlike anything we've ever seen in the past. President Trump is a president. It's power through strength. What he says, he means. Everybody knows this, whether you're talking to leaders in Central America or Mexico like I have, or across the globe. When he took Maduro that was the most incredible operation that we've ever seen in the Western Hem, and he extracted Maduro from Venezuela, it sent a message, Sean, across the globe that this is a president nobody nobody is going to mess with. And believe me, the message is heard loud and clear. We're bringing it back to the Western Hemisphere. We're protecting the Western Hem. We're working with our partners in the Western Hem on multilateral, bilateral talks. I can tell you it's constant. It's ongoing. We have aid from partners all across the Western Hem, whether that is Ecuador or El Salvador or talks in Bolivia, in Mexico. We saw what happened in Mexico when we shared intelligence with the Mexican government. And we saw the Mexican government take immediate action and target El Mencho, and he was killed. And these are actions that we are going to continue to see. And I can make you this promise, Sean. This is President Trump's promise to the American people. We will not relent. We will go after these cartels. They will not operate with impunity like they did under President Biden and other presidents. President Trump is hyper-focused on this. Our HSTFs, our intelligence, and our DEA, as well as our local and state law enforcement, working together to target these cartels and remove them. And we'll not only remove the heads of the snake. We're going to remove their financing. We're going to hit them where it hurts most. We're going to pull the rug out from under them, and they will be struggling to survive. That I can promise you.
0: Sarah Carter, I can't think of anyone better to be our drug czar. Thank you. Appreciate you being with us. Thanks for the update. And coming up, a left-wing judge now apologizing to the latest would-be Trump assassin in court. You can't make that up. Plus, another chaotic scene in our nation's capital today, a lunatic firing at Secret Service officers near D.C., the Washington Monument. We got details on that and more straight ahead.
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5: And this is a Fox News alert. Another shooting in our nation's capital today over near the Washington Monument. A man firing at Secret Service agents after they spotted a gun on him and tried to take it away. That shooter was injured and hospitalized, as was a child who sadly got caught in the crossfire. Now, this incident does come on the same day that the man who tried to kill President Trump at the White House Correspondents Association dinner made another court appearance before a local D.C. judge. Now, this judge, for some bizarre reason, apologized to the shooter for the way he's been held in prison, and then went on a wild rant claiming that the January 6th rioters were treated way better than this guy. Here with more, Fox News legal analyst Greg Jarrett. I don't even have words for this level of stupid, but this level of stupid is all over, you know, our judiciary.
6: Oh, I agree, Sean. It's outrageous to apologize to a guy who confessed in writing that he planned a mass murder, especially since Cole Allen's treatment in lockup so far is fairly standard in a case like this, and it's done for his own benefit. And drawing a tortured analogy to J6 rioters is obnoxious, for lack of a better word. You know, understand, though, that this is not an Article III federal judge. Zia Faraqui is his name. He's a magistrate who typically handles mundane matters, petty offenses that, you know, regular judges don't want to do. He's basically a hired assistant. But that shouldn't be an excuse for his words. You know, suicide watch inside a medical isolation cell, 24-hour monitoring while experts evaluate his mental state, that's necessary in cases involving extreme violent acts and attempting to kill the president and top officials and anybody in that ballroom who got in his way. That's pretty extreme. And the magistrate doesn't seem to comprehend or know that the government has an affirmative duty under the Eighth Amendment to protect a dangerous suspect from himself, particularly somebody who's highly emotional. If this guy is capable of killing multiple people, he is more than capable of taking his own life, and the legal system always has to err on the side of caution. It's especially warranted here because Allen allegedly told the FBI he expected to die, which raises the risk of self-harm after the failed attempt. Now, is suicide watch restrictive? Well, of course it's restrictive. It's a safe cell, no sharp objects or anything with which he could hang himself. Jeffrey Epstein is a reminder that safeguards are essential. And normally jail officials are given wide latitude until the mental exam is completed. So this is not, as the magistrate seems to think, a due process

0: violation. It's a reasonable and acceptable precaution. So, you know, bottom line is, a case this important, a real judge should step in and preside. It's too important for anything less. And yeah, it's fair to ask about the status of the defendant's incarceration, but an apology from this magistrate is highly insulting, not just to law enforcement, but to everyone.
1: He should be kicked off the bench. It's a disgrace. Craig Jarrett, thank you for that report. Now, from activist judges to someone who apparently wants to be an activist senator. Now, socialist Maine Senate candidate Graham Plattner said he'd love to get arrested while serving as a lawmaker, because if the Democrats don't win a majority, he will be at every protest and or riot that he can find. Remember, this is the guy who was backed by Bernie Sanders, Elizabeth Warren, Ro Khanna, Tim Walz, Chuckie Schumer, many squad members, and apparently they don't seem to care about his Nazi tattoo or his previous identification as a communist, or the fact that he wants to pack the U.S. Supreme Court, implement single-payer health care, or impose a wealth tax. So let's be honest, the guy is even way too liberal for Maine, which is way more independent than liberal. He's better off somewhere like Los Angeles, where Mayor Karen Bass is somehow trying to get reelected, now with the support of former Vice President Kamala Harris. Apparently, she doesn't think that Mayor Bass should be held accountable for letting all of those homes in the Pacific Palisades burn to the ground and then blocking reconstruction with a mountain of red tape. Now, former reality TV star Spencer Pratt, who's now challenging Bass in the upcoming election, calls the Pacific Palisades home. In fact, he now lives in a trailer on the burned out lot where his home once stood over 18 months ago. Karen Bass is accusing Pratt of exploiting the grief of people that lost their homes. Well, maybe if Karen Bass and Gavin Newsom, if they actually had fire hydrants and reservoirs that had water in them, knowing they have predictable wildfires and predictable Santa Ana winds, maybe all of this could have been prevented. Here with more insight, Fox News political analyst Ryan Priebus. I mean, this drives me crazy. 18 months later, people can't get a permit to build their home. 18 months later, they've never been held accountable. I never got a straight answer. Why didn't the fire hydrants have water? Why didn't the reservoir have water? Why weren't they prepared for predictable weather out there?
2: Well, look, I mean, Kamala Harris can endorse Karen Bass all she wants, but you can't endorse the smell away from the fact that LA is overridden by homelessness, crime, drugs, and the fact that you're right. I mean, she wasn't just out of the room, she was out of the country when her city was burning down. These houses burned down, I think it was like 30,000 acres or something. It was a number that I saw out there. And these houses had fire hydrants in their front yards. And there was no water. I mean, it's not even a matter of getting reelected. It's a matter of why weren't you impeached? Why are you even running this city? How are people putting up with this? But look, this is just a classic situation where you've got two politicians, one, the mayor, we just talked about her record. Her numbers are in the complete toilet. But then you have Kamala Harris, who is somewhat, I mean, she's relevant, I guess, because she's a former vice president, but she got completely, slaughtered through the election. President Trump got a greater percentage of the vote in San Francisco than anyone except Ronald Reagan, I mean, on the Republican side. So Kamala Harris gets a press release. Karen Bass maybe gets a little bit of press instead of getting hammered. And you've got this guy, Spencer Pratt, who's basically saying, look, in a nonpartisan race, you've completely failed. And I lost my house. And how are you even sitting here and putting yourself up to be mayor when you're on the complete wrong side of normal when it comes to what we expect out of leaders in our country?
1: Do you agree with me that Steve Hilton has a really good chance of being the next governor, and that Gavin's odds of even being the nominee for Democrats diminishes every day?
2: Well, it's a shame. Yes, I do. But it's also, as you know, and you agree with me, I mean, California's a beautiful place. I mean, Southern California, you know, the Bay, it's amazing. And yet, this place should be the best place in America for businesses and people, the weather, and it's a catastrophe. These people have no standing with the American people. They shouldn't have any standing with the American people, what they've done to California.
1: All right, Reince Priebus, thank you. Appreciate it. All right, coming up, Secretary of State Marco Rubio has another new role to add to his resume. Any guesses? Plus, could Virginians soon be taxed on streaming services? Well, apparently, Governor Spamberger couldn't deny it. We'll check in with Brianna Lyman straight ahead.
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0: Cha-cha, hefty stroll.
1: Hefty, hefty, hefty.
0: Hefty slider bag, silly with a slide. One more time now, y'all. Come on.
2: All right, time now for other news. Secretary of State Marco Rubio, well, he may need to add yet another job title to his resume over the weekend. White House Deputy Chief of Staff Dan Scavino posted this video on X showing Marco Rubio being a wedding DJ. Take a look.

0: All right, here with Reaction, the Federalist election correspondent Brianna Lyman is with us. What do you make of that? Another job. It's obviously that's fun. But all the reports that the president, even in front of J.D. and Marco, puts everybody on the spot. Who do you think I should endorse for president in 2028? I mean, it's so Trumpy and it's funny. But what do you think of the fact that he does it?
1: I mean, first of all, we have to see if J.D. Vance is a good DJ or not to know that. And Sean, I think it's funny. You know, people all the time say elections don't matter. This is proof that they do, because under Obama, you had a Secretary of State that bleached bit emails. Under Joe Biden, you had a Secretary of State that let a Chinese spy balloon fly across the country, no questions asked. And under Trump, you get a Secretary of State that is out here capturing dictators during the day, and then he's DJing a pretty good set at nighttime. I mean, this is the modern Renaissance man that we've all been looking for.
0: Well, I think so. Do you think that it's going to be a battle? Do you think that whoever Donald Trump endorses for 28 gets the nut?
1: I do think whoever Donald Trump endorses, his endorsement is what pulls people through during the midterms. And I think seeing how November turns out will kind of give us that indicator as to whether 2028 will be Donald Trump's endorsement or a different person.
0: All right. Interesting. All right. Virginians are now finding out exactly who they voted for. Get this. During an interview with a local ABC affiliate, Governor Abigail Spanberger did not rule out the possibility of taxing things like streaming services, dry cleaning, gym memberships, just to name a few, saying, quote, I think every idea, as long as it's reasonable, makes some amount of sense, should be discussed. Well, yeah, okay, there were the conversations to be had, but what does revenue generation look like into the future, you know, as our economy changes? Is there anything the likes of Abigail Spanberger and Mamdani and all these other people, the mayor of Seattle, don't want to tax? Gavin Newsom, is there anything they don't want to, any amount of money they don't want to take?
1: No, and I hope that when people look at Abigail Spanberger, they realize that when a Democrat tells you that they're moderate, that's a campaign myth. They are trying to deceive you. This is a woman who literally ran on being a moderate, and she is anything but. And if you were one of the dozen or two dozen people that watched her rebuttal to Trump's State of the Union, she asked viewers, is this president working to make life more affordable for you and your family? That was part of that affordability shtick that she won on in 2025. She doesn't care about affordability. Ever since she got into office day one, her party wants to tax gym memberships, delivery orders, lawn care. So I hope that she is a cautionary tale for Americans that when Democrats begin cosplaying as a moderate from now until November, remember, when they get into office, they're going to pull an Abigail Spanberger on you.
0: All right. Streaming services, dry cleaning, a gym membership. Now you get taxed to go to a gym? More people will build out their own gym. That was my prediction. I think the one thing that we're going to see more and more of, though, is what we're seeing in California and New York and Seattle, for example, and that is the wealth tax. They want to go after, even after people have paid a lot of money in taxes, paid their bill, then they're going to have a wealth tax. Then, because so many people will keep leaving, then they'll have an exit tax. They want to charge you and still keep their claws into you and take money, even though you don't take any services from that state. I don't think that'll ever be ruled constitutional. Thoughts?
1: I mean, this reminds me of the Beatles song, Tax Man. They're going to tax you for everything that they got. And, you know, I mean, I live in New York State. We have a massive wealth exodus. You go back to 2022 to 2023, we lost $10 billion in income because of out-migration. And instead of creating policies to make New York City and New York State attractive, you have the governor and the mayor, these progressive Bobbsey twins, who are basically trying to drive wealth and jobs out of the state. And the only good thing about that is a gift for people like Bruce Blakeman, who is, God willing, going to be our next governor, because he's going to show you that when a Democrat is in office, you lose jobs, you lose revenue, and you're going to suffer a budget deficit, much like New York City is.
0: You know, Bruce Blakeman did an ad, and he had Kathy Hochul saying, get on a bus, Lee Zeldin, Trump, get out of town, get out of town. Then recently she said, I think we need to go down to Palm Beach and start asking people to come back home. I don't think they're going back. Just my prediction. Brianna, thank you. Appreciate it. When we come back, we are dropping a new podcast tomorrow featuring the FBI director, Kash Patel. Wait until you hear the new information that he revealed about the burn bags that were uncovered at the Bureau. Next.
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2: 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This is Crime and Justice with Donna Rotuno. 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
0: All right, programming note, a new episode of my new podcast, Hanging Out With Me, Sean Hannity, drops tomorrow, featuring the one and only FBI Director Kash Patel. We spoke extensively about Comey's indictment, the burn bags discovered at the Bureau, Dan Bongino's admonition, his great warning that there are two FBIs. Here is a sneak peek.
7: So what we did was... when we walked in the door, I said, hey, this conspiracy continued. It didn't end because the documents we released under the House Intel days showed that there were individuals who were continuing the work of the Steele dossier. And I said, these documents, computer hard drives have to exist somewhere. And this is the part that's frustrating to me, too. People are saying, rightfully so, where's the accountability? Where are the arrests? We are undoing 30 years of weaponization. We are doing that while delivering record results on crime reduction in America. And we got to get it right. So we found that room that Dan Bongino talked
0: burn,
7: about.
0: The burn bags. Bag room. Explain a burn bag.
7: It's basically a large paper bag that you use to destroy and literally shred and burn classified information. So we not only found burn bags in a room that was locked away in FBI headquarters.
0: And they weren't burned.
7: They weren't burned, but the room was also off the map. It wasn't on our blueprint. And nobody had access to it. So
0: how'd you find it?
7: Well, that's what we do. That's what I do. I know that these people put it in places to for us to never find.
0: I promise you're not going to want to miss this interview. You can get it on YouTube, Spotify, now on Apple Video, or wherever you watch your video podcast. Type in Hang Out With Me, Sean Hannity, in the search bar, and please subscribe. That's all the time we have left. Please set your DVR. Let not your heart be troubled. Greg Gutfeld's next. Have a great
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8: Helping to guide the ships, I'm Ted Lindner, Fox News. U.S. warships and aircraft are helping guide commercial ships through the Strait of Hormuz. Fox's Jared Halpern with more from the White House.
9: Project Freedom is a defensive operation, CENTCOM Commander Admiral Brad Cooper says, to protect commercial ships through the Strait of Hormuz.
10: My operational assessment overall is that the U.S. military has the clear advantage. We have an enormous amount of capability and firepower concentrated in and around the strait.
9: In the first day of the operation, CENTCOM says several small Iranian fast boats threatening commercial vessels were eliminated. The operation includes U.S. warships, dozens of land and sea-based aircraft, unmanned drones, and 15,000 service members. At the White House, Jared Halpern, Fox News.
8: Meantime, gas prices continue to climb amid conflict in the Middle East. More on this from Fox 10, Mobile's James Giles with the details.
11: A quick trip to the pump is costing more again. Gas prices up 20 cents from just last week.
12: I wish I could be surprised, but I'm not.
11: It's a familiar feeling. The last time prices climbed this high was at the start of the Ukraine war in March of 2022. There are ways to fight back, apps to find cheaper gas, rewards programs, and skipping those high traffic stations where convenience comes at a price.
8: Treasury Secretary Scott Bessent claimed the heightened costs were a temporary effect of the war in Iran, telling Fox, quote, "Help is on the way." And a MAGA split over President Trump's latest nominee to be Surgeon General. Some MAGA influencers blasting radiologist and former Fox contributor Dr. Nicole Sapphire because they view her as being a pro-vaxxer. But HHS Secretary Robert F. Kennedy Jr. has questioned the need for some vaccines as publicly endorsing the president's choice. 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
2: Well, the NHL draft is set to happen today. Fox's Jaron Max with the details.
3: It's not La Cucaracha, but on this Cinco de Mayo, lottery balls will be dancing in the NHL. It's the annual draft lottery, live Tuesday from the NHL Network headquarters in New Jersey. The draft lottery will determine which will be the first 16 teams to select in the upcoming draft. The 16 teams, those who did not qualify for the Stanley Cup playoffs, or those who traded for first-round picks with teams that missed the postseason. Because teams can move up a maximum of 10 draft spots in the lottery, only 11 teams will be included in the first lottery to determine the number one pick, then there will be a second lottery drawing. The Vancouver Canucks have the best chance, 18.5%, to land the number one choice. Chicago Blackhawks have the second best chance, with the New York Rangers third. Jaron Max, Fox News.
2: The U.S. Southern Command says two suspected narco-terrorists killed after the U.S. conducted a lethal kinetic strike on a vessel Monday. The vessel, transiting along known narco-trafficking routes in the Caribbean, no U.S. military forces were harmed. Today, not just any Tuesday, Cinco de Mayo. Fox's Tanya J. Powers with more.
4: Cinco de Mayo, which means the 5th of May, celebrates the victory of the Mexican Army over France at the Battle of Puebla during the Franco-Mexican War in 1862. It's a day to honor Mexican heritage and culture and is similar to St. Patrick's Day for Irish Americans. Many people outside Mexico mistakenly believe that Cinco de Mayo is a celebration of Mexican independence. Independence Day in Mexico is commemorated on September 16th. Here in the U.S., many people will observe the day with parades, parties, and food. Some national restaurant chains have even got special deals for Cinco de Mayo, including Chili's, Chipotle, Moe's Southwest Grill, and even Grubhub. Tanya J. Powers, Fox News.
2: And a police officer shot and injured in North Philly Monday night. Authorities say police were responding to reports of gun activity when they stopped a car. One officer shot when a person was being frisked. The officer in stable condition. I'm Ted Lindner. This is Fox News.
5: Hello, everyone. I'm Emily Campagno, along with Kellyanne Conway, Harold Ford Jr., Jesse Waters, and Tyrus. It's 5 o'clock in New York City, and this is The 5.
6: Can't let them have a nuclear weapon, or you're going to have, you'd have problems like nobody would believe. And it's going very well.
5: No more Mr. Nice Guy. President Trump telling Trey Yangst the Iranians will be blown off the face of the earth if they attack U.S. vessels that are guiding ships through the Strait of Hormuz as part of his Project Freedom plan. 47 posting on Truth how Iran has taken some shots at a South Korean cargo ship, but the U.S. returned fire. Quote, "We've shot down seven small boats, or as they like to call them, fast boats. It's all they have left. Other than the South Korean ship, there has been, at this moment, no damage going through the strait." And meanwhile, one Democrat senator seems to be justifying Iran's mission to get a nuclear weapon.
7: After this attack, and we were negotiating with the Iranians at the time of the attack, and I think they feel that their only defense might be a nuclear weapon. So we've, ironically, I think, given them more reasons to push for a nuclear weapon. We have to prevent that.
5: Yeah, Jesse, this might be what the Secretary of War meant when he said the greatest adversary would be the congressional Democrats on the Hill and the senators, too.
8: It was a tremendous display of American military muscle and resolve. Unblocking the strait while we maintain the blockade, that's going to really bring their negotiating team to its knees. It also unlocks all of this pent-up cargo and energy out of there. And we did it without boots on the ground. And we did it without any Asian or European allies, so you're welcome. Mm-hmm. We basically sailed multiple guided missile destroyers straight through the gap. We demined this little safe passage along the coast of Oman. And this is not like a one-to-one escort situation. We've created an entire defensive umbrella around the Gulf with anti-missile defense systems, helicopters, fighter jets, drones with about 15,000 service members, and we've already got two U.S.-flagged vessels out of there safely. This is a defensive operation. We don't fire until fired upon. They fired first. They broke the ceasefire, and it didn't go very well for them. Six

0: their fast boats from the Mosquito fleet, wasted by Apaches and Seacraft helicopters, and then also a bunch of missiles and drones they shot out, all of them intercepted. They threw some missiles over to our buddies at the UAE, almost all of them intercepted. There's a small fire at an export terminal. I think it's going to be okay. But if Iran continues to escalate, we could climb the escalation ladder. We can do it all day. It's not going to end well for them. Right now, Operation or Project Freedom looks really savvy, sophisticated, and the oil markets are going to love it. This corners their negotiating team, and it will really put the president in a great position when he goes to Beijing in about 10 days.
1: All right, so good position on the world stage, Kellyanne, but for some reason, Democrats still aren't on board and continue taking Iran's side.
2: Yeah, they're turning into the anti-Israel, un-American, pro-Iran party. And if you don't believe me, listen to them. Jack Reed has probably been in public office. He's probably been a politician all 47 years that everyone else looked the other way on Iran. And look, this Harvard-Harris poll is very important because they're asking the right questions. Not these dopey questions, do you like bombs, do you like war, duh. They're asking, 74% are saying USA is winning the war in Iran because they're getting updates like this from our commander-in-chief. They can pull up the graphs themselves. This is not secret information, it's transparent. We're watching it in real time. Another 74% say Iran should not have nukes. People are worried that a country that chanted death to America loudly for decades, if they had a nuke, they would visit death to America. And people know that. So the Democrats need to get on board here, especially while we've got folks over there and especially while we're at war with Iran. They can question it. They can say we don't want to fund it. They can say you're exceeding the war powers. They can say whatever they want. But what they're saying, Emily, is so harmful to the good work that we're doing there and to stopping and to actually President Trump doing the job of 6 or 7 presidents who said Iran and 50 presidential candidates, Iran can never have a nuclear weapon. We tried everything. Diplomacy, coddling them, cudgeling them, giving them pallets of cash, threatening them, JCPOA. We tried everything, and yet Iran was this close to getting a nuclear device anyway. We can't have them enriching uranium and give President Trump his due. The Democrats should. He has been absolutely consistent on the central premise and the rationale for doing this, and it's to prevent Iran from getting a nuclear device. Is Jack Reed going to go back on a friendly Sunday show 5 years from now and say, oops, this president, whoever that is, now has to deal with getting the nukes out of Iran's hands? And last point, it's not that long ago, and we all remember it. Barack Obama had his red line in Syria. No, he didn't. He wimped out. He totally cratered. He said if there's any kind of chemical weapon, Assad unleashes chemical weapons against his people. 1,400 people die. And instead of that being a red line, Obama goes and negotiates with Putin. Hillary Clinton, the stupid red button diplomacy, stole it out of a board game, I guess, a dime store, a dollar store. And she presents it to Russia's Lavrov and says, we're going to reset. You know what Donald Trump's red line is? Iran getting a nuclear device. This is what peace through strength. And I want to tell my friends on the right who have a problem with this war, remember, peace through strength also includes the strength part. We have to show our military might and muscle sometimes to make sure that we secure the peace.
1: Harold, do you see that statements like this, that what the senator made tends to present a fractured front and might undermine the unity and strength that United States needs right now for support of its military?
3: First of all, it's good to be with
4: Thanks
3: you.
4: Thanks for coming, Harold.
3: It's good to be here. Tyrus, always good to see you.
4: Always a pleasure.
3: Emily, you know, I take a little different position. I know Jack Reed. Jack Reed's a patriot. He has, I think, is asking a question that I think deserves an answer. And I agree largely with the core argument here, which is, the Iranians cannot have enough uranium to enrich a nuclear weapon. I think their desire to have one is undeniable, and I don't know how you end that until we bring on 2 or 3 generations of new people who want to be a part of the Western world and the rules that we have. Two, just to step back, 8 weeks ago, gas prices were 142% less than they are today. The real way that the American people, and Kellyanne has a better sense of this than I ever will, she polls people and understands the sentiment of the country in many ways for the last 4 or 5 presidential cycles. The American people, the way they're experiencing the war day in and day out, thankfully, because we're not experiencing casualties, Emily, is that they are paying a much higher price for gasoline. 8 weeks ago, the Strait of Hormuz was open. 8 weeks ago, our negotiating team of Mr. Witkoff and Mr. Kushner were trying their hardest to negotiate a new deal. Remember, we had exited the deal that Barack Obama had put together. And I might add, since that deal, since that exiting of the deal, I'm not, at one point I thought the president might have been right to do it. I'm not as convinced today as I was 8 weeks ago, because according to credible reports from multiple sources, the Iranians now have 60,000 more tons of uranium. Now, I am as committed as any. I'm like Kellyanne on this. Democrats and Republicans who believe that we can just quit now, I think that's foolish. I think that's short-sighted. I didn't interpret Jack Reed to be saying that. What I interpreted him to be saying is, how do we bring about the solution? I've heard from Republican friends of mine, Democrat friends of mine. I still have a few on both sides who live in and work in Washington who don't believe on both sides that there's a military solution to this, to what we're doing right now. We've got to figure out a much better, for lack of a better way of describing it, Obama deal, or deal with them. Because you can't, if we can military our way out of this, I would agree with Jesse, tactically, militarily, Secretary of War Hegseth is right. We have executed it flawlessly. But that alone is not going to accomplish the two goals we need here. First being, they cannot have uranium, enough of it to enrich, to create a nuclear weapon. And two, if we don't open the Strait of Hormuz, this notion that we own it, I heard my friend Secretary Bessent say that this morning, I'm not convinced of that. If we did, I think it would be open. The Iranians certainly have a lot more control of the Strait than we think. So it's going to take some sort of diplomatic solution. And I'm hopeful that the president, and I hope that my friend Kellyanne can tell my friend the president, stop talking so much. Threatening to blow them off the face of the earth. We've already done that 7 or 8 times. You either got to do it, I'm not saying you should, or not, or stop saying it. We need a good deal, a strong deal, and one that will protect Jesse's kids, my kids, your kids, Tyrus's kids. And when you decide to have kids, your kids as well, Miss Emily.
1: And a lot there, Tyrus, but you know, people argue that sanctions up until now, the economic discipline, the economic approach hasn't worked. And the deals that prior administrations made only served to foment terrorism and frankly bought the bombs that went our way and killed our U.S. soldiers. And that at this moment, the whole point is it's difficult to negotiate with people who really all they care about is survival. And the reason our gas prices are up temporarily is because we're selling to other countries, right? We're selling more than Russia and Saudi Arabia combined. So it's a temporary scenario that should alleviate once the strait is open.
4: Somewhere in there was a question I'm going to answer. Wow.
1: I guess it's
4: empathy. Yeah.
1: What do you think?
4: We are lucky to have a president who's knows how to use empathy in the right way. See, we have what my good friend Gadsad would say in our politics and our way we deal with is a suicidal empathy. We care more about the message than the results. We put ourselves in there. All these senators and issue have issues with what the president's doing. They have nothing to risk. And they can say, well, it's terrible what he's doing because he's hurting them because they're brown, or he's hurting them because of this. Even though what he's doing is stopping them from making us all live next door to cockroaches, a new dominant species on the earth, because that's what happens if a nuclear bomb hits. The president doesn't get sucked up into that. I would push back on him. You know what you should do, since no one else wants to get their feet or boats in the water? Every one of those little boats that you safely get across, give them a bill. Okay? You don't want to help out with your own interests, which is, again, self-deprecating. Start charging them. South Korea, they got a shot at them. You want the Americans to take it? They're cool. There's a bill for that. We can handle that and send some of that money back here. It might offset a little bit. And I'm sure they're willing to pay quite a bit for their things, because since they don't want to do the work because they have too much empathy. And that's what I love about our president. That's what I love about our military, is they're at least nice enough to tell you what could happen. But when they say it's going to happen, it's going to happen. Where Iran and all these other countries, these aggressive third world countries that go after, they've never been held accountable, because they've always been able to know that the Western world is soft and we're going to empathize. I'm glad to see a president who sees right through their stuff, and he has put the team together in our military. Is when we flex, apples get crushed.
3: How long do you think we'll stay? I don't disagree. How long do you think we'll stay to do that? Because I don't know if the American people have the patience and threshold for what this might.
2: Well,
3: might,
2: you can't
3: might
2: put it on an egg timer. That is true.
4: I would say it probably would take. I would think by the end of the summer, towards that time. It also depends on. It's our biggest adversary right now isn't Iran, it's the bureaucrats in the other countries who are doing all this other stuff to slow down. We have Americans who are complaining about, oh, this is taking too long. This is, instead of getting in line and everybody rolling up the sleeves, I don't agree with you, but we're going to get this done because supporting our men and women who are out there is more important than our politics. But again, we're all so empathetic.
1: Kellyanne, how long did NATO bomb? Was it Belgrade? Was it something like 78 days straight or 100? I mean, it was, so there, I think there's a larger I think people are
3: we're not bombing
1: tired,
3: anymore.
1: But there's
3: but we're not bombing
1: my
3: anymore.
1: My point is we have had a historical appetite for seeking justice.
2: Look, we're a DoorDash Uber society, but as President Trump likes to remind everybody, Vietnam 19 years, Iraq 8, et cetera, World War II, Korea 3 each. We're not going to be anywhere near like that, but we are impatient. But you know what? You can't do it quickly. You have to do it right.
3: The gas was not at 450. I'm with you. I'm just saying I think the patience of the country is going to be
1: running out. All right, guys. Well, coming up next, California crash out. Gavin Newsom getting called out to his face by Bill Maher over his sorry state.

0: It's 1964 in Vietnam. As the enemy lurks in the jungle, Americans back home protest an unpopular war. But Captain Roger Donlin knows he fights something bigger than himself. When the Viet Cong launch a surprise attack on his camp, he's ready to face the moment. Captain Donlin shouts orders while racing around the camp, throwing grenades and dodging mortars. He gives first aid, carries the wounded to safety, and inspires his men to superhuman effort. And despite being wounded four times, he fights on for 5 hours until the enemy retreats. Back home, President Lyndon Johnson awards him the Medal of Honor, the first ever given to a Vietnam War veteran. Today, the protests have faded, replaced now by a deeper gratitude for the courage and sacrifice of those men who served in Vietnam.
1: Celebrate America's birthday. 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
3: Yet another grim sign for the popularity of Harold's party. Politico Playbook reports that people still don't like or trust the Democratic Party as an entity, pointing out that Democrats' favorability rating is in the hole 21 points, and explaining it like this, quote, "This would be the least enthusiastic blue wave in some time." Social

0: Oh,
1: well, are they going to say good about gas prices? Are they going to say good about how high the rents are?
0: Yeah.
1: People, so many people live. I mean, there's a whole litany. I mean, the train, Gavin.
0: Okay, the train.
1: You got to get rid of the train.
0: The train.
1: I say this as a friend. You got to let that train go. You let the train go. It's up to $231 billion.
0: No, it's not.
2: And remember that Kamala wannabe running for Senate in Michigan? Progressive candidate Mallory McMorrow is defending her comment that rural Americans need to learn from coastal elites.
3: Do you stand by that sentiment that rural parts of America can learn from coastal elites?
4: I've lived all over the country. I've met a lot of different people, and I stand by that. Was it the most eloquent tweet I've ever tweeted? No. I've tweeted thousands of times.
2: Emily, I liked how Mar tried to do like an intervention with Gavin Newsom.
0: That's what I was doing. Yeah.
5: I wish that he had more specific stats, because all of those things are what Gavin always blames on President Trump. But here's the thing. Gavin always has that same answer. We're the fourth largest economy in the world. It doesn't matter how big the yacht is if there's a huge leak. It doesn't matter how small the tire is if it actually runs. The whole point is the economy is failing. And everyone living there is subjected to tremendous prices and also asset taxes. That person on the screen, not Bill, but the other one, is the one that's trying to claw back percentage of their actual holdings, not just taxes on their income in the state of California. I think he's sort of clearly going around in an echo chamber of people that have solidified how he feels about himself from like 2010. You know, fresh off being a mayor in San Francisco, he's on the rise. But people who live in California are furious. And they are underrepresented. And they're told every day that he knows better than they do of how to speak for them, communities of color and women and everything. But when you dig into it, I mean, they have a larger debt and a larger overage and a larger pension obligation than other small countries and many other states. So everything about California is bigger, including the trash. And for him to sit there and laugh it off when so many people are homeless, so many veterans are homeless, it just kills me. But look, at the bottom line is, I think Bernie Sanders, that makes a huge point. Because when he comes out and is trashing his own party, that feels like he's airing a family argument rather than actually just sort of pointing out the obvious. But I think it's clear to all of us that it's not just a messaging problem or a North Star problem. They need a GPS. They need to know not just a way out, but exactly where to go. That party is fractured. But at the polls, they have a little bit more unity than we do. So I'm not laughing all the way to the polls yet.
2: Tyrus.
6: Yeah, I think it's funny where a guy who's been in office longer than I've been alive is complaining about oligarchy. Mm. Like, Bernie, you are what you say you are. I think that's kind of what it is. Here's the thing. We keep talking. We're insane because we keep expecting a different result from this new version of the Democratic Party. It's not the party of Harold anymore. It's not even Bill Maher. They're extreme. They have crazy ideas, wanting to work with people and split the diff. This is who they are. Gavin is up there, and I'm proud of him. He's able to keep his hands down for a little bit because everything he was saying to him, he's fine with. Oh, well, gas prices, this. Well, we're a big economy. Okay. Well, you have this. Well, we're this. He has an answer for everything because they're all actors. They're not in looking for change. They like status quo, and they have enough people who buy into it because it goes back to that whole thing where they run on. It's everything we're doing is for the good of people, and everything that people like Tyrus and Jesse are doing, they're trying to take it all away from you. We just want to keep what we earn. I think that's pretty American. And what they want to do is they want to take what we earn, keep a little for themselves, and then spread it out meaningless places. That's why there's so much in all their states that they govern. There's all this fraud and all this stuff. A train. I mean, that train should literally transform, pick you up at your house, levitate you where you need to go. Yeah. While you're on the train, it will fix your marriage, raise your children appropriately, and do your taxes with that much money. But again, it doesn't matter to them because this is who they are. We need to stop acting like we're surprised. They're not changing. This is who they are.
2: Kellyanne, is this who they are?
7: This is who they are. And Bernie Sanders, at least he's a true believer. Some of the people running to be his colleagues in the U.S. Senate are downright scary. We cover a lot on this network about Graham Platter, but he and his Nazi tattoo should be the face of the Democratic Party. We had an answer for evangelical Christians, for the Tea Party, which was an acronym for Taxed Enough Already. It was an economic movement. And people would insult them and make us all be held to account for them. The pro-lifers, the Second Amendment people. God forbid they're looking at the Bible or the Constitution for their beliefs. And I think this is the year, this is the cycle, the Democratic Party, Jesse, that's 21% underwater on its favorability, according to the YouGov poll. That means minus 20.

0: one in favorability because they have no message. My friend Howard Ford Jr., where would he fit in this Democratic Party?
1: Right in the middle.
0: Who's in the middle?
2: Well, you should be at the top.
0: I'm sorry. This party has proudly purged moderates and plunged itself into the depths of the kind of rhetoric from Abdul Al-Sayed, who is the front runner for U.S. Senate in Michigan, who's palling around with Hassan Piker, who says that Hamas is 1,000 times better than Israel. These are real quotes from real people who want to be your U.S. senators. But I think the Democrats are in trouble. I would not give up. I'm not relenting giving up the House now 6 months before an election. You're going to lose to these people, literally these people who say what they say. And I don't know where Harold would fit into his party.
1: You guys are talking about me like I'm not here.
0: We're glad you're here and not in the party.
3: Harold, your name was invoked multiple times. You have 10 seconds.
1: The midterm elections, as Kellyanne knows, again, better than I do, are referendums on the party in power. Presidential elections historically have been choices about where the direction the country wants to go. Donald Trump has won 2 of 3 presidential races. He now faces his second midterm as president. Let me give you a quote. The war, the sense of affordability and gasoline, some of that has to be cleared up in order for us to win. Newt Gingrich said that just a few days ago when speaking about his party. And I thought he was speaking honestly. I don't disagree with what my friend Kellyanne just said about Democrats. Democrats don't have a singular, compelling, unifying, uplifting message. I'm not sure, and I want them to have one. I'm not sure they need one going into the election. I want them to have one, but they may not need one in light of the fact, as much as Democrats may be upside down, I saw a few polls showing, I'm not a big poll guy. I think elections are the best polls, but they do give you a snapshot, as I always say, on affordability and the cost of living and how he's addressing it. The president's at 23%. Now, you can't win a midterm, whether the people understand what he wants and understand what he's doing and appreciate it. As I said before, when Biden used to say all this nonsense back a year and a half ago, I said, when you try to tell someone they're doing better than they are, there are a lot of people who are sitting at home today in politics because the voters make that determination.
0: But they should know about affordability.
1: Let me finish. Right, but here's the thing. But Kellyanne, there's no doubt, even the biggest issue, I think, where I give the president the most credit on immigration, he's upside down even on that issue. Now, it may be reasons why. Maybe he doesn't say it enough. Maybe they should talk more about what they didn't do right in Minneapolis. Whatever it may be, these numbers generally bode well for the party out of office. If I were running the Democratic Party, I'd talk about how we're going to increase home ownership for young people. I'd talk about how we're going to remove all the tariffs. If we can remove the tariffs on UK alcohol when King Charles is here, if we can remove sanctions on Russian oil, we can certainly remove tariffs for everyday Americans in the big 7 states the president often talks about winning. I remind everybody of this. 6 months ago, I remember my president, because he's mine as well, saying, we're the hottest country in the world. He was selling $5 million memberships to be an American citizen. Those days, the president doesn't talk about as much. And I'm curious, in light of this war, the $20 trillion in commitments we have from the Middle East, are they still there? I hope they are. These are the things, if I were Democrats, I'd be talking about and talking about how we're going to reshape and reframe things if we win, not how we're going to prosecute it.
3: 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Coming up next, Elizabeth Warren has no reservations after helping kill Spirit Airlines.
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0: The Democrats are acting like their fingerprints aren't all over this one. Spirit Airlines shutting down over the weekend, leaving 17,000 employees without jobs and passengers stranded mid-journey. The collapse comes just 2 short years after the Biden administration blocked a merger between Spirit and JetBlue. Democrat Senator Elizabeth Warren was one of the biggest cheerleaders to block the merger, calling it a, quote, Biden win for flyers. And then Transportation Secretary Pete Buttigieg insisted it was all in the name of lowering prices.
14: Our department, the Department of Transportation, has generally not gotten involved in these merger cases, but that's changing today. It is so important to make sure that passengers have choices, that they have access to low fares, that they have access to competition. And yet we've seen less and less and less of that competition over the years.
0: Tyrus?
15: Well, mission accomplished because less competition. I'm going to miss Spirit Airlines. I'm going to be honest with you. I'm going to miss the hours of sitting in the airport watching people behave the way they behave, the fights, the dragging out. You know, you always kind of feel a little better when you go to get on your Delta. Love you guys, millionaire mind. You know, but you. The sad part is she is right. She was right. You know, fewer flights, higher fares, mission accomplished. You just don't get it. They get involved in things that they don't know. I think it's funny that people fly private are so concerned with JetBlue and Spirit merging together. And they stopped it, and they're great. And now, and it, what do we have? How many people were stranded? Why do they hate the airports? What happened? Did the airports not give them the complimentary water in first class? Why? They don't want to pay the TSA agents. They don't want to. I mean, why does the Democratic Party continually go after airport and then in the name of the people? I don't think any person who was flying Spirit this weekend whose flight was canceled was, and that you can't transfer the ticket because it's gone, was saying, wow, thanks, Warren. This is great. I'm so happy that I'm not going to be able to go see my family at an affordable ticket, although the bag stuff was ridiculous. But they just eliminated a place for people who can't afford airline tickets normally to go see family members and travel and go to work and stuff. So nice job. Nice job, guys.
0: An ironic twist of play, Jesse.
3: I never really liked the idea of a budget airline. Like, you're all the way up in the sky on a budget. Like, they're basically admitting, like, yep, we cut some corners. The landing's going to be a little rocky. I don't know. Like, when I buy a bulletproof vest, I don't buy a budget bulletproof vest. I might want to pay a little bit more when it's life and death, but that's just me. I'm with Tyrus. We are going to miss not only this airline, but the segments on the fastest. We countless hours of drunks throwing haymakers, twerking in the aisles, people bringing their emotional support squirrels on the airline. I mean, we can't even quantify the loss. But I do agree, in theory, with the Democrats, you want more competition for lower prices. But this wasn't it. They were about to go bankrupt. It's like you either merge or you die. So Biden just let thousands of workers lose their job, and all of the prices are now going to get higher. And again, we don't have as many segments on the five.
0: I think this should go into the Biden economic bucket as a failure for them, since they caused this. But you don't speak for your entire party, Harold, but I do wonder why the Democrats are against a lot of these.
1: Sometimes it feels like a business Democrat. But look, let me say something. I think that I publicly said on this show that they should have allowed JetBlue and Spirit to merge. It was the economic. You can always find in any business opportunity or business merger something that may not go right. But the things they were trying to correct there were the right things. Now, two things can be right. President Trump has been in office almost 3 years since that deal was rejected. President Trump got to office and immediately got involved with TikTok, took American dollars and invested in Intel, and got himself involved in the crypto business in ways that no other president has. So this president knows business. What I don't understand is what took them so long to try to bring a deal for Spirit to help keep them alive. If you believe the CEO of Spirit, he says the thing that happened most aggressively and turbulently over the last few months for them were jet fuel costs. Now, at the very beginning, the president is a great deal maker. I'm a Democrat. I'm an American who believes that. I just wish they had come together a little bit sooner. But your point is, I don't mean to distract any. They should have approved this deal back in 2023. But the reason President Trump won in 2024 is because Democrats were so bad from 2020 to 2024. And you can't just keep blaming them for being bad. You have a responsibility to fix it, too. And it didn't come to the aid of this airline quickly enough.
0: Emily, we no longer have Spirit, but you still do.
16: I have enough for us all.
0: Any legal implications here?
16: Absolutely, and thank you for asking me that. But I would also like to say this, that on the way on Saturday morning driving down to Bayhead, all of the Spirit airplanes were parked along the fence. You know how the fence like touches the freeway, as we know from the accident? But it was like the airplane graveyard in Can't Buy Me Love. It was so sad. All of their little yellow bodies getting sold. I'll say this. At the end of the day, we know, however, you're not, but the party is a bunch of socialists. So the question we should be asking is, was this poor execution or was it actually a reflection of how they don't understand the market and capitalism as they're trying to manage it? Because you're right, they said to us that they had to step in and fix it because they had to somehow protect competition. But what actually happened, Spirit spiraled, they hemorrhaged market shares, and they filed for bankruptcy twice. So this is what happens. You're right to distinguish this president and administration stepping in who knows business and that administration, which knows anything but. These are the same people that tell us there shouldn't actually be competition, that everything should just come magically from the government, which we pay for. So I think if there's any fiduciary duty, I think all the signs were clear from the beginning that Spirit was floundering, filing for bankruptcy, absolutely hemorrhaging, and the people that did something to fix it were the inept, incompetent government representatives at the top who unfortunately let it drown. So it's on them.
0: Spirit RIP. Coming up next, New York's radical mayor, Zohran Mamdani, had a very wimpy response after some anti-ICE lunatics go wild.

0: Fox News, I'm Sue Gossman. President Trump issuing threats against Iran if it attacks U.S. naval ships along the Strait of Hormuz. Fox's Rich Hetson.
1: The president says the U.S. military sank seven small Iranian boats and again prodded another ally to join the fight, posting, quote, Iran has taken some shots at unrelated nations with respect to the ship movement Project Freedom, including a South Korean cargo ship.
0: Primary day in Ohio, where voters will pick among several Republican candidates, including Vivek Ramaswamy, to succeed Governor Mike DeWine, who is term limited. Also is one of the country's closest Senate contests, where Republican John Husted is looking to defend his seat. And Indiana voters head to primary polls under existing U.S. congressional district maps after some Republican state senators voted last year with Democrats to block the president's redistricting efforts. 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
20: Mike skills, tight drills like a Michael Jill. Like when he rifle the bill, it's how I stifle the ill. Slide off, kid, and let a grown man finesse it. We bold and impressive.
21: Who do you protect? Who do you serve? Who do you protect? Who do you serve?
22: Some barbecue. The anti-ICE lunatics are at it again, this time blocking the entrance of a hospital in New York, all to defend a criminal migrant who has assault and drug charges on his rap sheet. DHS arresting a Nigerian illegal immigrant for overstaying his tourist visa during that arrest. He allegedly tried to use his vehicle to hit ICE officers, then attempted to punch and elbow them. ICE then took him to the hospital for medical evaluation. That's when the crazies started throwing trash cans, screaming at cops. The end result, 8 anti-ICE activists in cuffs. And to take a wild guess, what side do you think Zohran was on?
23: As I've made very clear that our laws
5: leave nothing, no room for interpretation about the fact that our NYPD will not participate in civil immigration enforcement. And I've also been very clear about my views on ICE raids as a whole. I think that they are cruel. I think that they are inhumane. I think that they do not serve any interest of public safety.
22: Jesse, to paraphrase, they're cruel, unsafe, but they were taking the suspect to where?
6: To the hospital. And he didn't even have to go to the hospital. He was fine. He was just whining, so he got to go to the hospital. And then when he got to the hospital, he was kicking and screaming like a two-year-old. He threw a tantrum. I could see, Tyrus, if this was some peaceful Nigerian who had a lovely fruit stand and volunteered at their church. This guy's a drug addict with an assault rap. It's like, of all the people to stick up for, it's this guy? Really? No.
22: Kellyanne, here's a quote. He has yet to see these. He hadn't even seen the videos yet. I haven't seen the videos yet, but I know they're wrong. Yeah.
7: That's what the mayor said?
22: Yeah. The ICE raids are cruel and inhumane. Again, it goes back. They just say things.
9: By the way, this wasn't an ICE raid.
22: Yeah.
9: We're in a hospital. Because he said he was injured. And also the New York Post has a devastating report out today. Everybody should see, has the facts. Since Mamdani took over, because we are a sanctuary city, just how many people have been convicted of theft, of assault, of robbery, have been let go. They're saying they estimate over 7,000 criminals have been let go because we're a sanctuary city. 7,000, it's like triple the population of the town I grew up in. It's a lot of people. But look at the folks just in the community who have nothing better to do than to always prioritize DEI over DHS. They're actually following the lead of a lot of Democratic politicians who, Hakeem Jeffries said, go fight ICE out in the street. So here they are in Bushwick with nothing else to do. And they don't even, to your point, the mayor didn't see the video. These folks never even want to know the facts. They don't even know who they're defending. In this case, a guy with drug and assault charges. They don't know who they're defending. They just know they want to attack law enforcement.
22: Harold, I know you're excited about your Knicks. I've heard of a no-look pass, but no-look condemnment. I mean, it's outrageous.
7: The Knicks are going to win tonight. I live in New York City. I'm a believer that politicians should always get the facts. I remember, I don't mean to pile on, but when Secretary Nomen, that young lady was run over, was shot by the ICE officers there, she made it sound, she described something totally different. Mayor Mamdani would do himself credit looking at the facts here. Two, I'm a believer that ICE should not be in the business of setting policy. They should be in the business of executing on it. And the president, I think one of the things that I'm disappointed with the president about immigration is the president, I agreed with President Trump, said, we get the bad ones out. You always use a different word when you say the ones, but we get the bad ones out, the ones who are criminals out. And this guy is a criminal. Jesse's right. I don't know why we would want a guy here who has assault and drug busts on his record. If you go try to be a citizen in another country and you don't behave nobly, if you don't behave with integrity, if you don't behave with a sense of respect for public safety in that country, you're not going to become a citizen. In fact, they're going to kick you out. This guy deserved to be kicked out, and the mayor should learn the facts before encouraging something different.
22: Emily, I know you have a lot to say on this. The floor is yours.
10: Well, so for Mamdani calling ICE agents cruel and unsafe, to your point, the criminal illegal immigrant is the one who's cruel and making it unsafe. The 7,000 of them, you're absolutely right. What I love, though, is that these protesters, they're so stupid. And we know there's a difference between expression and conduct in terms of what's being protected. So for them to block the emergency entrances and exits of a hospital, not only is that a misdemeanor here in the city, punishable by up to 1 year in jail, but they're also on the hook federally, and they're also on the hook on a civil lawsuit too. Because if anyone couldn't get in that had an emergency, a real emergency, not their manufactured kind, or couldn't get out, that's also false imprisonment. Like, I would enjoy being the prosecutor behind all of this. Unfortunately, I don't have faith in the one in our city right now, but I hope that they see federal charges too, because blocking a hospital entrance and exit, I didn't think they could get much lower than defending that piece of slime there. But unfortunately, they got a whole lot worse by blocking the hospital.
22: With them releasing all these criminals, the hospital is the one thing you should keep open.
10: Yeah.
22: Coming up next, DJ Marco Rubio on the ones and twos takes over a family wedding.
15: 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We believe the best roads always lead to someone. People are the destination. Toyota, let's go places.
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0: Hurry.
7: From diplomacy to dropping the bass, Secretary Marco Rubio is going viral after DJing at a family wedding. Watch this. Well, I guess we're not watching. What do you think? I saw him years ago on with David Gregory, and I knew he was a good guy, and they said, give me a sense. Were you like West Coast rap or East Coast rap? I think he chose East Coast. What do you think about him? And I knew I was
6: Marco, I mean, he's Cuban, right? So he knows how to party.
1: Cuban B.
7: Oh, Lord.
6: And but Vance has to step up. I mean, I don't know what he's got going on, but he needs to start spinning something because this looks good.
7: Kellyanne, what do you think about this look for Secretary Rubio?
9: I love this. Look, family members love when a famous family member goes to an event and just blends in as part of the party. And what do voters love? Authenticity. This is pretty funny. I guess the funniest reactions about this, Harold, have been the ones. What doesn't Marco Rubio do? He's Secretary of State, and a sea director. He's head of USAID until he and Trump shut it down. He was the archivist for the U.S. for a couple weeks there and DJing on the weekend. I think it's adorable.
7: Emily?
10: My rapper name is Fresh MC. I choose West Coast rap all the way. I love this, especially because it's at a family wedding. So it's just him being with his family. He's awesome.
7: See, you know something about this.
1: This could be his Clinton moment. This could be the saxophone moment. But it's nice that it wasn't fake. You know what I'm saying? I guess we had to clarify Clinton moment. But what I like about this is it wasn't fake. It wasn't, hey, Rubio, do you want to play on the ones and twos? And he puts on a headset that's not plugged in, you know, like barbecues with uncooked food, Harold, or, hey, honey, you want a beer? No, I'm good. So this is great. Go on them ones and twos. Very presidential.
9: Hillary with the hot sauce coming yes. out of her handbag. Yeah.
7: Biggie over Tupac. One more thing.
11: And let the good time roll.
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34: We're able to expand our world a little bit and really show a couple more sides of Coop and bring in some new characters. So it's super fun to get the opportunity to continue to tell this story.
33: Hamm notes in real life, he is quite neighborly.
34: I have a great neighborhood and several friends that live in my neighborhood. And I'm a very active participant in my neighborhood. I walk my dog in my neighborhood and say hi to people and my neighbors. And I don't steal from them. I don't covet any of their stuff. But I do appreciate having people around you that you know and feel comfortable with.
33: The series has already been renewed for season 3, and Ham shared his wish list for Coop.
34: I hope he finds some answers to the questions he's been asking over the first 2 seasons. I think that that would be helpful. I hope he gets a job that has a much lesser chance of putting him in prison.
33: Ashley Dvorkin.
15: 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Friends in the backseat? You're the friend glue. Starter of the group chat. Booker of the cabin. Where you're going matters, but who you're going with, that's everything. People are the destination.
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5: You go, girl.
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4: For mine, Timmy is saved. Timmy, the humpback whale. Tyrus.
9: 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And of course, it's Planet Tyrus Comedy Tour times. I ain't going in the cities because Kelly got some things to say. 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Don't you dare, Jesse.
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4: 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Thanks for us. 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
10: Another warning from Iran. I'm Dave Anthony, Fox News. For the U.S. to not be dragged back into a quagmire, with a military commander saying on state TV, Iran will target any forces that enter the Strait of Hormuz.
11: For the first time since the ceasefire began, the United Arab Emirates says its ships had come under attack from Iran. The country's defense ministry says Iran fired 15 missiles and 4 drones, one of which started a fire at an oil facility.
10: That's Fox's Alex Hogan.
11: The U.S. says it has enhanced the security area in trying to move ships out of the Strait of Hormuz. Yesterday, the U.S. says that the military sank 6 small Iranian boats, boats that were trying to target civilian vessels. President Trump has named this operation Project Freedom.
12: It's working out very nicely. They have no Navy. They have no Air Force. They have no anti-aircraft equipment. They have no radar. They have no nothing.
10: Well, in 2 hours from now, we'll get an update on this operation from War Secretary Pete Hegseth as the U.S. attempts to get more shipping moving through the strait. Oil prices down about 2% this morning, but gas is up 3 more cents today. AAA's national average for regular $4.48 a gallon. There were shots fired not far from the White House.
13: The suspect fired his weapon after being confronted by officers. A juvenile bystander was hit by a bullet. A uniformed Secret Service officer shot the suspect near the Washington Monument. He's been transported to a local hospital.
10: That's Fox's Mike Emanuel. It's primary day in 2 states. The polls just opening now in much of Indiana, where President Trump's backing Republican challengers to 7 GOP state senators who joined Democrats, blocking attempts at congressional redistricting in Indiana. The polls open in a half hour across Ohio.
14: Ohio Republican candidate for governor Vivek Ramaswamy has far outraised his Republican challenger, Casey Putsch, and largely focused on the Democratic challenger. The state's former health director, Amy Acton, is running in her primary unopposed.
10: Fox is Jessica Rosenthal. There are also Senate primaries in Ohio. America's listening to Fox News.
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10: Now, the update on Iran from the War Secretary we'll get this morning comes the day after Pete Hegseth honored two National Guard members from West Virginia for how they responded to an attack last year targeting fellow Guard members in Washington.
2: Army Major Ryan Reynolds and Air Force Major Edwin Stanfield were honored for their actions during the shooting, in which an Afghan national killed one guardsman, Specialist Sarah Beckstrom, and severely injured another, Staff Sergeant Andrew Wolf. War Secretary Pete Hegseth.
18: They neutralized the threat. They moved civilians to safety.
2: West Virginia Governor Patrick Morrissey added,
19: when you run to the fire and you put your own life on the line to help one of your colleagues, that's incredible.
2: The Soldier's Medal Reynolds received and the Airman's Medal Stanfield received are the highest honors given in non-combat situations. Kevin Uretsky, Fox News.
10: Now, the suspect in that attack, Ramanullah Lakhanwal, was shot and wounded. Now he's jailed, facing 9 charges, including murder. The Justice Department is seeking the death penalty. Now an update on a man in the U.S. illegally, Carlos Mendoza, shot in a confrontation with ICE agents in California.
20: According to the DOJ, last month, ICE agents were trying to take the 36-year-old who has dual citizenship in El Salvador and Mexico into custody outside of San Francisco, alleging he tried to drive into ICE officers with his vehicle, noting they fired their gun, striking Mendoza multiple times. Mendoza's attorney says he's recovering after several surgeries, alleging his client panicked but did not intend to run anyone over.
10: That's Fox's Kristen Goodwin. He has pleaded not guilty. On Wall Street, stock futures are rising the day after selling in the NBA playoffs, a blowout in New York.
21: And a 39-point beatdown.
10: The Knicks beat the Philadelphia 76ers 137-98 in their opening game of round 2 on NBC. Minnesota beat San Antonio 104-102 to start that series. I'm Dave Anthony. This is Fox News.
22: Are you in a Toyota right now? Friends in the backseat? You're the friend glue. Starter of the group chat. Booker of the cabin. Where you're going matters, but who you're going with? That's everything. People are the destination.
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27: Tuesday, May 5th, 2026. I'm Dave Anthony. It's a new U.S. strategy to get Iran to make a deal, get oil and other shipping moving again to help our economy while keeping a blockade in place to hurt theirs.
28: It is a race against the clock between the political pressure that the president may feel and the economic pressure that the Iranians feel.
27: We speak with Fox's Brett Baer.
29: I'm Jessica Rosenthal. A second phase of trial in New Mexico will determine if Meta is a public nuisance. And the social media company says if a judge doesn't side with them, they may pull access to their platforms from everyone in the state.
3: What they could do is simply say, is this IP address or your unique address that you're communicating from located within the bounds of New Mexico? And if the answer is yes, it could say, do not allow them to connect.
4: And I'm Jonathan Alper. I've got the final word on the Fox News Rundown.
27: The Iran conflict rages on, with a new U.S. military operation President Trump calls Project Freedom to escort cargo ships and oil tankers from numerous countries stranded in the Strait of Hormuz by Iran's threats or attacks out of the strait.
12: We hit all new highs, and I said, we have to take care of business because we can't let that happen. So we did a little detour, and it's working out very nicely.
27: And Treasury Secretary Scott Bessent tells Fox,
5: the Iranians do not have control of the strait. We have absolute control of the strait. We have blockaded the ships going into or out of Iranian ports. Their economy is in free fall.
27: The economy has also been affected here, with gas prices up about 50% since the conflict started in late February, but Bessent also tells Fox,
5: corporate earnings are good, employment is good, and this gasoline, this temporary aberration, will be over in a matter of weeks or a month.
27: Though it is unclear when and how the conflict will come to an end.
6: If it continues much further, I mean, I'm probably at weeks, days, you're starting to get to a place politically where it gets baked in the cake.
27: Brett Baer is Fox News' chief political anchor, the host of Special Report, 6 p.m. Eastern, weekdays on the Fox News Channel, and as you'll soon hear about, the author of a book out today, The Case for America, An Argument on Behalf of Our Nation.
6: People start thinking, this is what I'm paying for gas, this is what I'm paying for groceries, this is how I feel about the economy. And then people go on summer vacation, and they come back, and suddenly it's the midterms, and that has a big, big impact. So, you know, no matter what the strategic and logistics of dealing with the Strait of Hormuz and the nuclear material, there is a political logistic part of it, too, that I'm sure the administration is weighing.
10: Right, but it's difficult. You can't do much about the political ramifications, the fallout, if the conflict doesn't end. And we know from decades of dealing with Iran, they're not easy to negotiate with.
6: No, they're not. I do know for a fact that they're feeling the pinch. This blockade has really put the squeeze on Iran. But what that means and how it looks and how long it takes, it is a race against the clock between the political pressure that the president may feel and the economic pressure that the Iranians feel, the leadership there, which is, who knows what the leadership is. They don't may not even know what the leadership is. They don't have a history of caring about what their people feel like economically.
10: Right.
6: So they may be sticking things out.
10: Several Gulf countries have been stuck in the middle of this, caught in between.
6: Yeah.
10: And their own shipping, their own economies taking a hit.
6: Sure. I mean, the tourist industry in Dubai has taken a major hit. And I think that they are desperately trying to find a way out of this, too. They have stiffened their spine and hope that the U.S. can push this through without giving up too much. And that's the balance where we are.
10: The president has been clear in this process. Can't let Iran have nuclear weapons. We had all the attacks on Iran last year said to have obliterated their facilities. Yet here we are dealing with this conflict. We've bombed them over and over again. But how does he make an agreement if they don't budge on giving up the uranium, the nuclear dust, as he calls it, or pledge to not make a weapon? How does this end if that doesn't happen?
6: I don't know. I don't know what it looks like other than that he says it's under rubble and that we are watching it 24/7. And if they go back at it, we will go back at it. I assume that that's the answer that he will give on the nuclear front. The operation to take out the material that is under, you know, what was bombed is a major, major operation with thousands of troops.
10: Do we know if they've gotten access to it in this time and in between?
6: I'm told by intel officials that they haven't, but that there's movement in and around. And, you know, this is 900 pounds of enriched uranium to 60%. The reason it was such a threat is it only takes a couple weeks to get it to 90%, which is weapons grade. And the fact that they were lying all along, that they had that much, It matches the lies that they said that they didn't have missiles that could fire 4,000 kilometers, which could get to Paris or London. So, you know, listen, the Iranians don't have a great track record in the negotiation realm.
10: 26 weeks till election day now. We're a half year away, but it's getting closer and closer as the conflict goes on. We've referenced the economy and gas prices and such. It's never been easy for a president to retain Congress in midterm elections anyway. So this is even harder for the president right now.
6: Big time. You know, the approval numbers are way underwater, especially when it comes to inflation, the economy, this war. Even on immigration, which is a strong suit for him, because of the ICE situation, he, you know, the approval numbers don't look great. That said, Democrats really haven't made this major charge. They've kind of stepped on themselves in a number of left-leaning races. And the redistricting stuff looks like it may benefit Republicans in the end, a number of seats. So we'll see how that balances itself out.
10: The Supreme Court's decision that voided Louisiana on that district on a racial basis, how does that affect things going forward, do you think?
6: I think it affects a number of states that are going to try and redo things before they get to November. And, you know, if that means anywhere from 4 to 10 seats, the actual census is probably a plus 12 Republican just by the demographics in the country moving. So you can see where if the politics worked alongside this redistricting, Republicans would have some significant tailwinds.
10: What's the Democrats' message, the overall theme, or do they have one in particular? You referenced some of the candidates. They've had some very left-leaning progressive candidates come forward. Is that where the party's going ahead of the midterms, or can they be moderate?
6: There's a mix, but it's tough to shake the tree and find passion on the moderate side. It's more that the passion is on the left and the AOCs and the Bernie Sanders and some other candidates that are left-leaning. I think that the message basically is going to be how much things cost. Are you better off? Even though Republicans will say, look, inflation was 9.4% under Biden's administration. Now it's XYZ. You know, compare and contrast. Problem is now you own it. You know, the Trump administration owns it.
10: Right.
6: So they're going to play that card that they don't care about you and you're paying more. Companies are getting richer. You're getting poorer. So it'll be a class thing.
10: Can just a simple anti-Trump message win for them?
6: I don't think so. Some of those races are doing that, but I don't think it can win just by that. I think they have to have a plan of attack. And if they get tripped up with cultural issues like sexual orientation battles in schools and not telling parents and all that stuff that we saw really play well for Republicans in 24, that could be a trap for Democrats.
10: All right, let's get to the book. It is out today, The Case for America, an argument on behalf of our nation. Of course, 250 years as we celebrate this. Congratulations on this book. What is your overall message here?
6: So, you know, when I thought about this, I've written about six different presidents in these biographies, and I really love the process and digging into history and the nuggets, and we've talked before about each one of these books.
10: Yeah, right.
6: I use those as, you know, interesting stories as if these presidents are making the case for America in front of a jury of our peers. And I use interviews with interesting people now, like Condoleezza Rice and Ken Langone and Tim Shriver and Arthur Brooks, all kinds of people, historians, business people, who I basically give the question, make your case for America. And what comes out of it is laying the case in evidence and arguments to not to look through rose-colored glasses, but to realize how great this country is. We have a lot of problems, but we've been in a lot darker places as a country and been resilient to get past it.
10: Yeah, you talk about the first argument you make is unity among dissent, essentially. We've had dissent all this time. We started with dissent, and we still have it. But common ground, I know you have a podcast on that, but common ground is always
7: typically what happened over time.
6: It does. Yeah, so my pillars are America chooses unity despite dissent. It's a beacon of freedom, has the gift of resilience, and it's the land of opportunity. The common ground thing really permeates through all the presidents I've written about and through history. You know, if you look at our biggest moments, we've managed to find common ground between parties, even as partisan as they've become. And, you know, I can point back to that, not only the podcast, but debates I've done between Bernie Sanders and Lindsey Graham, you know, where they couldn't be more diametrically opposed ideologically, but yet managed to talk about and find things that they could work on. It's the same thing that happened with Orrin Hatch and Ted Kennedy back in the day, or Ronald Reagan and Tip O'Neill. You look back through history, there have been big combos that figured it out. And
10: Jefferson and Adams.
6: Oh, and that was the biggest. They didn't talk for 11 years, but ended up before they died. By the way, they both died on July 4th. They figured it out. They wrote letters to each other, and then they became indisputable friends. I think that as we get to the 250th, there is this unique moment to reach for that again, and to realize that we are bigger than our partisan divide.
10: So you go through and you make the arguments, but then how did you come up with the verdict? I mean, you go through each case, but you end up being the jury as well.
6: I do, and I rarely, well, I don't do that in my day job.
10: No.
6: You know, I don't, it's the We Report, You Decide.
10: Right.
6: And I figured that in this, it's sort of like an op-ed kind of book, after laying all of that out, I just wanted to say, look at all of this. Look at our history. The state of our country is strong. You have to believe that better days are ahead. There's a lot of headwinds that we face. But if you look at everything that I lay out in this book, there's a lot to be proud of.
10: Do you think that we're getting in our own little silos more too much?
6: We are. Yeah, 100%. You know, people subscribe to what they subscribe to. They listen to what they listen to.
10: And I guess this was always the way it was. The other side is lying, or it's a conspiracy theory, or whatever it is. They don't even want to acknowledge points on the other side that might make sense.
6: Right. And you know, you talk about Jefferson and Adams. You talk about a rough campaign, 1800. It was brutal. It was much worse than some of the things we see today.
10: Horrible things written about each other.
6: Yeah. And yet, after that, they come together. Remember, that's a vice president to a sitting president running against each other. And so we look back at some of these things, and I think there is a way forward. And for some people that say, listen, that's Pollyannish, or you know, you're reaching for the sky. If you look back at our history, we have been resilient. We have been unified despite all of our problems.
10: 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Brett, thank you very much. 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
1: I'm Taylor Riggs, and this is the Fox Business Report.
2: Today, we'll find out how many new jobs were available in the last business day of March. Economists estimate 6.6 million job openings, down from February. 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Keith Fitzgerald of the Fitzgerald Group is waiting to hear from AMD CEO Dr. Lisa Su.
3: I want to hear that the data center demand is as robust as I think it is. I want to hear the 30-40% growth. But most importantly, I want to hear her comments on the new legacy chips or new introduction of chips with regard to all of this demand. Because capital expenditure that everybody's so worried about really is an accounting misjudgment. If we are spending today, we are spending on foundation.
2: Also today, new home sales for February and March. That's your Fox Business Report. I'm Ginny Cosola. Invested in you.

0: This is the Fox News Rundown.
1: 1 week in March resulted in really tough jury verdicts against social media companies. In Los Angeles, a jury found Meta and YouTube platforms were addicting to young people. In New Mexico, a jury awarded the state $375 million for failing to protect children from being exploited in violation of state consumer protection laws. Arturo Bejar testified in the New Mexico trial. He was a former senior engineer at Facebook who left but went back to work for the company as a consultant after his teenage daughter joined Instagram and started receiving sexually explicit material.
2: Of these kids that are getting predatory messages and unwanted sexual advances, 98% of the time it's from strangers. And so Instagram is designed to connect kids to strangers. And while we're in our homes thinking our kids are safe in their bathroom, Instagram is inviting predators in there.
1: Starting this week, the next phase of the case began. A judge will determine if Meta's platforms and policies amount to a public nuisance. New Mexico Attorney General Raul Torres says they want real age verification, an end to features like infinite scrolling, changes to the algorithm, as well as an independent monitor to ensure compliance. After the verdicts in March, Meta's chief legal officer, C.J. Mahoney, told Fox News if they want proper age verification of children,
3: the thing that Congress could do, and we would urge them to do, is to require the app store providers to share with us and share with others the age verification information that they have about the people who buy their phones and access the app store.
1: Ahead of this portion of the trial, Meta said in a statement that if a workable solution to AG Torres's demands is not reached, they may have no choice but to remove access to their platforms in New Mexico entirely. Torres called the threat a PR stunt.
4: They are scared that if they are forced to build a safer product in New Mexico, it will show to the rest of America and the rest of the world that this is possible, and that they will fundamentally have to change their priorities and elevate safety to a place that it hasn't been up to this point.
1: Meta says New Mexico's focus on a single platform is a misguided strategy that ignores hundreds of other apps teens use each day.
5: This entire thing is humorous to me because I don't think Meta is at all serious about shutting down every citizen in the state of New Mexico.
1: Kurt Knudsen, a.k.a. Kurt the Cyber Guy.
5: Because what would follow then are the 40 additional states that are looking at pressing similar charges against Meta, Facebook, Instagram. And sure, technically they could pull it off or they could limit based on your location access to their platforms. Would they? I mean, think of the PR nightmare that would cause by actually locking out, in other words, preventing the free speech of Americans by the millions.
1: And when you say technically they could, this is what, geofencing? Or what is it called? How do they do that?
5: Sure. I mean, unless you're using a VPN, which is a virtual private network that pretends you're in another location, for those who are based inside of the state of New Mexico, what they could do is simply say, is this IP address or your unique address that you're communicating from located within the bounds of New Mexico? And if the answer is yes, it could say, do not allow them to connect. It's as simple as that. It's a command that they could put in to their coding. Would they do it? I seriously doubt it. I seriously doubt it. I think you've got Mark Zuckerberg just looking to rattle up some cages and to get under the skin of the state of New Mexico.
1: It does seem like a little bit more of an on-offense approach, right? We're used to hearing social media companies say, look, here's what we're doing. We're trying. We've passed all these new things. We have all these new regulations. For them to come out now and say, well, you know what? We just may leave. That does strike a different tone than we've heard, right?
5: It does. Do you remember, though, the KGM trial that was out in Los Angeles? This is where a now 20-year-old had sued both Meta as well as, you know, originally TikTok and Snap. They settled out, leaving behind Meta and the other defendant. And what happened was, all of a sudden, you and I would turn on the TV and see massive amount of commercials saying, here we are at Instagram, really looking out for your safety. Here we are taking another step to protect your children. It was a giant PR spin that they were doing. And I suggest that that's all they're going to continue to do to try to get out in front of this. That is defensive. What you're talking about, yes, it does mark a new offensive level, I just don't think they're serious. I just think, you know, they're already teetering on not being so popular as a brand. And this just takes us, can you imagine being a parent that has a child that you have some concerns about, and they're now playing these games with you where they're locking you out of their platform? I don't think it's going to fly.
1: Now, Kerr, we are beginning this second phase of trial for Meta in New Mexico, and New Mexico's AG is asking for a number of things. And give us your techspertise here. They want to stop infinite scrolling, have an age verification system that is 99% accurate, as well as a 99% detection rate for new child sexual abuse material, and actively remove predators. Are these too big of asks, or is this, can this be complied with?
5: If you're Meta, you're going to say this is a far overreaching ask. But if you think about it and you just put your common sense hat on, what Meta's already able to do through their algorithms is know, Jessica, what you and I are about to do in 5 minutes from now, what bread we're going to buy, what drink we're going to have. They already could be using those algorithms to protect children, to do these kinds of things. Age verification, according to my 14-year-old niece, is a joke. And right now, I asked her, I said, you know, have you been able to get onto Instagram and Meta and the other services? She said, all of them except TikTok. So all these kids know that there is no real age verification going on at all, despite the companies claiming that they do. So I don't think it's unreasonable what the state is asking for. And I don't think it's unreasonable what really America is asking for, is just care about us. Just be a good human being and company toward Americans.
1: You know, it sounds like we have to think big, we have to think bold about this. We all want to protect children, and it's just not happening. I want to ask you, Meta's chief legal officer, CJ Mahoney, told Fox News after the jury in LA found the platforms to be addicting. He said the thing that Congress could do is require the app store providers share with us and others the age verification they have about people who even bought the phone in the first place and accessed the app store in the first place. Sharing that level of data from a purchaser with social media companies, what do you think of that?
5: I think that's really hard to enforce. I think that's laying the blame onto somebody else's doorstep where it doesn't belong. And if you think about it, even the same niece that I'm talking about, I gave her one of my hand-me-down phones. Did I go through age verification to give her the phone? No. Did she get the phone and have to prove that she's a certain age or define the fact that she's a certain age? No. You know, at some point, I'm sure there's some okie-dokie clicks that we all do with the fine print as you're logging onto any new device and making it your own. But like she did with all the other platforms, she just says, yes, I'm old enough, and in they go.
1: So if all of this isn't working, right? Meta saying, and all the companies say, well, we have new, better child safety measures. Like Meta says, we've got new teen accounts on Instagram, the restricted messaging and age-appropriate content filtering. Parents can even get alerts if their kids are searching for certain content. If all of this isn't enough, what is the answer?
5: The answer is to have our lawmakers actually care. The answer is to have the lawmakers pay attention to what's really good for Americans, especially our children, instead of what's good from the lobbyists that spend millions upon millions of dollars getting their voice heard and actually seeing that nothing happens. I mean, if you look back, even on the Democratic side with Nancy Pelosi and her investments with her husband into technology, they're into the tens of millions of dollars in holdings in these very same companies that, you know, should be regulated better. Is there some balance to be struck? Yeah.
1: Wait, I got to interrupt you. Are you saying a stock trading ban might actually be the ticket here?
5: Well, I just think, hey, remove the bias, right? If that's not important to you, why, you know, it should be in a blind trust to begin with. But I think it was, you know, I don't recall exactly how it was handled, whether it was in a blind trust or not, but she certainly did and does have major technology stocks. And that makes no sense to me. And by the way, there's also, you know, you have people from the districts out there in California like Ro Khanna. And, you know, I like a lot of stuff that he's done. But at the same time, you know, he's in bed with big tech. And how are you really supposed to regulate these people if you're sitting there palling around with them left or right. It's not going to happen. So I think where we're headed is what happens when lawmakers do absolutely nothing. And then when parents get super frustrated, and then you have an attorney, as you did out in Los Angeles, and as you did the DA in the state of New Mexico, finally find a way in to laying some liability mm-hmm. into these social media companies, because it has just happened, and it is just opening up the door. And with all of those losses, what will start happening is the attorneys in these companies and the stockholders will say, hey, we've got to do something here. You can't do nothing. You can't just run ads. You can't show up as the arsonist at a fire of a house on a blaze and say, oh, here is a squirt gun and a fire extinguisher. I hope that helps.
1: We are seeing yet again a new round of hearings, not on social media necessarily, but more focused on AI. Do you think if at any point federal lawmakers address concerns over social media and protecting children, it will have to come as an attachment to something relating to AI? Has AI sort of superseded this conversation and it's now the thing that everybody's attention is on, and that will be the thing, if anything gets passed regarding protecting children online, it will have to come attached to like an AI bill?
5: I don't know. I don't know if that's how it's going to unfold. That certainly is the hot potato right now. I mean, when you have the White House now saying, I think we need to sit down and talk and find some safety rails here, despite its, you know, normally pro-business position, you got something brewing there. So, yeah, there's a lot about AI that has yet to be discovered. And as they get closer to seeing its power, especially more recently, you're going to see what will be an inevitable need to lock it down in certain aspects, or at least limit who has access to this level of technology. But overall, without a doubt, I've been covering this for decades. This is the biggest tech revolution I've ever witnessed. And at the same time, the writing is on the wall that absent doing anything profound to limit AI at this point, it will be the destruction of us. It will head in that direction. And maybe it will be that like one devastating event where we go, oops, wow, oh gosh, yeah, I heard that could happen. That's terrible. That finally, no, really, I mean, finally,
1: I know,
5: people, you know, rush to the, you know, try to put out this giant fire, but will it be too late? I don't know. I think we'll get our handle on it at that point, but there's just no doubt that we're heading in a really bad direction.
1: Kurt Cyberguy Knudsen, thank you so much for joining us. Appreciate you.
5: Jessica, always.
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5: Fox News, I'm CJ Papa. Officials telling Fox News the U.S. is close to resuming combat operations in Iran. Right now, the ceasefire is shaky at best.
6: U.S. says it has enhanced the security area in trying to move ships out of the Strait of Hormuz. Yesterday, the U.S. says that the military sank six small Iranian boats, boats that were trying to target civilian vessels. The U.S. military says two American-flagged merchant ships successfully crossed this critical waterway yesterday.
5: Fox's Alex Hogan reporting a federal judge apologizes to the White House Correspondents Dinner shooting suspect over the conditions at the jail where he's being held. U.S. Attorney for D.C. Jeanine Pirro slamming the judge, saying on social media the judge believes that defendant armed to the teeth and attempting to assassinate the president is entitled to preferential treatment in his confinement compared to every other defendant. 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

0: is the Fox News Rundown. 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
1: Let's begin in the NBA. The playoffs rolling along. So are the New York Knicks. They blow out the Sixers in game one of their second round series. 137-98. That's three straight playoff games for the Knicks in which they have won by at least 25 points. They lead the series 1-0 over Philly. Jalen Brunson had 27 points in the first half. Meanwhile, on the ice, Hurricanes in overtime beat the Flyers in game two of their second round series. 3-2 the final score. Taylor Hall pots the winner. Hurricanes now lead the series 2-0. Awful baseball news for the Tigers. Tariq Skubal, elbow surgery. That's sports on the Fox News Rundown. I'm Jay Berman, Fox News.
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3: You know, just when you think the sports calendar has slowed down a little bit, here comes the NBA. Hey, honest to God, I understand a lot of people that follow me don't like the NBA, and that's cool. I ain't mad at you. But Game 7 yesterday, the Fighting Duncan Robinsons against the Fighting Mo Wagners, Detroit against Orlando, had great energy. Far better energy than any NCAA tournament game, and I've said this forever, and I'll keep saying it. The NBA playoffs are awesome, not because the basketball is so great or the players are so likable, but because of the crowds. Detroit basketball! Oh, man. It was absolutely great. And how about LeBron James? Look, the GOAT to me is always going to be MJ. Number two is always going to be Kareem of people that I've seen. But damn, you got to pitch in a little bit for LeBron James. I get it. He's unlikable. I get it. He flops all that. But the NBA, hey, I don't know if on Outkick we're supposed to always be overly critical. What has two thumbs and isn't? This guy. The NBA is fantastic in the playoffs. For Outkicks, don't at me. I'm Dan Dokich, and this is Fox.
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10: Nadja Spiegelman, an editor at the New York Times, recently coined the term microlooting to describe acts of stealing from big corporations, such as shoplifting from Whole Foods, and feeling justified in doing so. Ms. Spiegelman hosted a podcast in which left-wing commentator Hasan Piker said he's pro-stealing from big corporations because they steal quite a bit more from their own workers. The logic is familiar. Large companies can absorb the loss. The system is unfair. Harm is negligible. The behavior recedes. The explanation takes over. I hear versions of this logic often in my therapy practice. A patient sits across from me and describes taking something that wasn't his. There's a brief pause when I feel the recognition. He knows he crossed the line. Then the explanation comes in, fast. The company is exploitive. The system is rigged. It evens things out. By the time he's done, the recognition is gone. He doesn't face the guilt, but explains it away, reshapes it into something easier to live with and more dangerous because it feels like clarity. This isn't about theft. It's about how easily grievance turns into permission, how feeling wronged starts to look like a reason to do wrong. This is what therapists call rationalization. It's more consequential than it looks. Once frustration is aimed at a broad target, corporations, the wealthy, the system, it starts to act like moral credit. The question quietly shifts from is this right to who deserves it. language plays a role in more everyday ways as well. Terms like microluding, soften the act, making something plainly wrong feel qualified and easier to defend. But the harm doesn't disappear. It moves to higher prices, to workers, to neighborhoods. Stores lock up basic items, cut hours, or close. The effects are indirect, which makes them easy to ignore, but they're real. None of this is new. People have always found ways to justify what they want to do. What has changed is how quickly it spreads and how confidently it's delivered. The gap between recognizing that something is wrong and explaining it away has narrowed. Most people don't need to be told that stealing, much less murder, is wrong. The harder part is holding on to that judgment when tempted with a plausible and self-serving explanation. It isn't a failure of knowledge, but a failure of restraint. That's the real shift. Not just in what people do, but in how easily they come to believe it makes sense. I'm Jonathan Alpert, psychotherapist and author of Therapy Nation.
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6: Don't be dragged back into a quagmire. I'm Dave Anthony, Fox News. That's Iran's warning to the U.S. today after firing at ships in the Strait of Hormuz at the start of a U.S. operation aiming to escort vessels stranded in this conflict.
7: We do know early on Monday, two vessels were successfully escorted through the strait, but since then, Iran has ramped up attacks on the UAE, a U.S. ally in the Gulf. 15 missiles and four drones targeted the country with damage caused to a key oil facility. The bottom line here, the Iranians are testing this fragile ceasefire.
6: Fox's Trey Engst in Tel Aviv.
7: I spoke yesterday with President Trump, who told me that if Iran attacks U.S. vessels in this area, they will be, quote, blown off the face of the earth.
6: The U.S. has sunk six small Iranian boats that have been targeting ships. We'll get an update on this next hour from War Secretary Pete Hegseth. U.S. military also blew up another suspected drug trafficking boat in the Caribbean yesterday, killing two more alleged narco-terrorists. Cole Allen remains jailed the day after a judge apologized to the suspect in the White House Correspondents' Dinner attack, who's charged with attempting to assassinate the president.
8: Magistrate Judge Zia Farouk criticized his treatment, saying that despite the charges, the court and the jail are supposed to presume the man's innocence. Well, the 31-year-old was placed on suicide watch when he was first imprisoned. That requires placement in a padded cell without access to phones, recreational time, books, or religious materials.
6: Fox's Alex Hogan. The rest of the polls are opening now in Indiana after voting started an hour ago in other parts of the state, where Trump controversies on today's primary ballots.
9: After some Republican state senators voted last year with Democrats to block President Trump's redistricting efforts, seven of them now have President Trump-backed primary challengers in districts the president carried in 2024 by double digits, including in Indiana District 21, where Republican Tracy Powell is running to replace State Senator Jim Buck, who has the backing of the president's former vice president, Mike Pence.
6: That's Fox's Jeff Manasso. 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
6: We mentioned Indiana. They are also voting in primaries today in Ohio. A police officer is hospitalized in Philadelphia after being shot during a traffic stop last night while frisking one of the two people in the car. A gun discharged hitting the officer in the leg. He's said to be doing well, recovering. One person is in police custody. Still no arrests in the Sunday night mass shooting during a party at Arcadia Lake near Oklahoma City. The two masked gunmen still on the loose. They injured at least 23 people. Edmond, Oklahoma Mayor Mark Nash says,
14: "We're already taking steps to review and strengthen park operations, permitting processes, and security measures."
6: Now, there's also a manhunt in Tennessee.
2: Local, state, and federal law enforcement are looking for Craig Berry, charged with the attempted murder of his wife at their home in Dover, Tennessee, Friday. The Stewart County Sheriff's Department says he shot her, she survived, and he ran off into the woods in camouflage clothing, believed to be carrying at least one handgun. The Sheriff's Department describes Berry as a military special forces veteran with extensive training in survival tactics, physically fit, capable of navigating difficult terrain and waterways. It says the search is shifting now from broad sweeps to more targeted searches based on leads. Chris Foster, Fox News.
6: On Wall Street, stock futures are rising the day after selling in the NBA playoffs.
15: Minnesota comes in on the road and steals game one.
16: On NBC Sports Network, the San Antonio Spurs came up short on their home court in game one of their second round series against the Minnesota Timberwolves, who took the opener 104-102. Anthony Edwards, who suffered a knee injury April 25th, in Game 4 versus Denver, made an unexpected early return last night for Minnesota. Edwards scored 18 points, including 11 in the final quarter. The Knicks outscored the 76ers by at least 8 points in every quarter, including a 15-point advantage in the second quarter. New York got 35 points from Jalen Brunson in a 137-98 win for a 1-0 series lead.
6: That's Fox's Jaron Max. In the NHL, Carolina beat Philadelphia in overtime. Vegas topped Anaheim. I'm Dave Anthony. This is Fox News.

0: Greg on this special edition of Gutfeld. Amazon is reportedly considering rebooting The Apprentice, where Donald Trump Jr. fires people. They're also considering rebooting To Catch a Predator, where Chelsea Clinton arrests her dad. Over the weekend, more than a dozen dwarves raided the Church of Scientology. And at least one couldn't make it back in time for work. Yeah, today is Star Wars Day. Most Star Wars fans celebrate it the same way, alone. Got him. A proposed bill in New York would allow criminals to be freed if they've turned 55 and already served 15 years. And critics say it could free serial killer Son of Sam. But supporters say they'll make sure he won't kill again by slapping a massive tax on murder. Spirit Airlines has abruptly ended operations, stranding countless travelers around the nation. Now, if you want to punch complete strangers in the stomach, you gotta take a cruise. After being forced to resign, Eric Swalwell is apparently still using Snapchat to message a former female intern. Asked to comment, Swalwell said, "Hey, when one zipper closes, another opens." The man accused of setting the California fire that destroyed 6,800 homes reportedly felt enslaved by the rich and was a fan of Luigi Mangione. Luckily, Democrats aren't supporting him because he's not hot. Over the weekend, 74-year-old Bill Belichick and his 25-year-old girlfriend attended the Kentucky Derby. Because if there's one thing his girlfriend loves, it's pony rides. And finally, over the weekend, The Devil Wears Prada 2 made $77 million at the box office. You remember, it's about a nice young girl who works for a cruel, totally unreasonable boss. So, a new report found that California's population declined for the first time since the pandemic, with over 50,000 people fleeing last year. And we get it. Homelessness, crime, high taxes, wildfires that burned down LA, while the state's leaders were harder to find than Amelia Earhart in a corn maze in the Bermuda Triangle. And 64,000 people left Los Angeles County. But one dude who lived through it all is so fed up, he's not leaving, he's running for office. Reality TV star turned LA mayor candidate Spencer Pratt watched his home burn down during those wildfires. And recently, he dropped this viral ad calling out his opponents for living in luxury while the state fell apart.
1: This is where Mayor Bass lives. You notice something? Or here, where Nithya Raman's $3 million mansion sits.
2: They don't have to live in the mess they've created. Where you live.
1: This is where I live. They let my home burn down. I know what the consequences of failed leadership are. That's why I'm running for mayor.
0: Ooh. Democratic Socialist Nithya Raman responded saying, "Filming outside my home where I live with my young children feels unnecessary and reckless." But you won't believe what LA Mayor Karen Bass said. She's accusing Pratt of exploiting the grief of wildfire victims to get her out of office. Have you ever heard of Spencer Pratt?
3: I had never heard of Spencer Pratt. The thing I am concerned and feel about him is that I feel like he's exploiting the grief of people in the Palisades. And I think that's
0: right.
3: Reprehensible. That's the main thing. And I think he is about his own celebrity. He's famous now again.
0: How can someone exploit their own grief? Try to get laid by saying, "Can we go back to your place? My house burned down." Now, usually when someone loses everything, you help them. You send a basket. You don't go on TV and trash them. So it's crazy to watch Karen Bass do interviews like she's the one who feels your pain, as if Democrats are the party of empathy. Because that image falls apart real fast when you're up against someone who actually understands real loss, who understands, like thousands in LA, what it's like to lose your home. So it's pretty rich for Bass to say Pratt is the one exploiting grief. Meanwhile, Pratt joined our own Will Kane to respond, and he did not mince words.
1: Sheriff Karen Bass forgot that she let my house burn down and my parents' house burn down. The only grief is my grief, my community's grief, that I initially started this fight on behalf of. It's the most insane, psycho, diabolical thing I've heard in a minute, but it's not shocking. This is the same woman that will allow 7,000 houses to burn to the ground. It's disgusting. It's disgusting.
0: Insane, psycho, and disgusting. The same thing I tell my husband when he wants to watch lacrosse. But his message is exactly why his stock is rising. And it feels like he became a serious contender out of nowhere. Recent polls have him in second place. He's raised over $500,000 this year, more than any of his rivals. So what's going on here? Well, for one, he's not just talking about the problem, he's a victim himself, who lived through the consequences of bad leadership. And it doesn't hurt that he's pretty good at social media, too. He posted this video giving us a house tour of his trailer, thanking Karen Bass for his new digs. He even shows us his bathroom and lifts the toilet seat up. Yeah, too bad Greg's not here to see that. But between Pratt's situation, savvy social media skills, and a very out-of-touch Karen, this race may be starting to shift. And if Bass wasn't feeling the heat already, she just got an endorsement from Kamala Harris. Talk about getting kicked while you're already down. So, can a former reality TV star win the race? I don't know. As we said last week, crazier things have happened. I mean, Arnold Schwarzenegger became governor. A child who looks like an old man got his own show. Am I forgetting anything? Oh, yeah.
4: Here he is.
0: Let's welcome tonight's guest. He's a nice guy who writes terrific books and is a real asset to the company. Hey. Host of Fox and Friends in One Nation, Brian Kilmeade. Wow. His act has inspired millions to say yes to drugs. Actor, writer, and comedian Jamie Lissau. She's trained more candidates than a DC dominatrix. Republican strategist Aaron McGuire.
5: And, yes.
0: And he's made more old ladies moan than losing bingo numbers. Former NWA world champion and host of the Planet Tyrus podcast, Tyrus. I mean, Brian, it's kind of crazy.
5: What,
0: what's
5: my introduction?
0: Going on?
5: You were nice.
0: No,
5: to...
0: I was. I told you.
5: What
0: you would
5: is going
0: like
5: on
0: it.
5: Here? Are you sure this is Gutfeld?
0: No, I wrote that one. That's between you guys.
5: Okay, all right.
0: That's between you guys.
5: You're right. There's no tension or stress.
0: Right. Absolutely.
6: It's early.
5: Yes, it's true.
0: So, what do you think about this? Do you think that do you think it's just like a viral moment or two, or do you think that he has a real shot at winning?
5: Well, look. First off, that other contender that was upset that he was in front of her house and says you pointed and that's where I live. Was anyone upset when Ken Griffin, when our ridiculous mayor Mamdani sat in front of Ken Griffin's apartment and said, this guy's got to pay more taxes? You didn't hear a word. Number two is, I'm sure you've tracked my life, and I know Tyrus, you're on contract to do my unauthorized biography, so you know this. I loved California. I went 3,000 miles in a Toyota Celica. Just with all the clothes I had and all my possessions in a hatchback because I thought they had such promise. And it's amazing.
0: Yeah.
5: The politicians have done the impossible. They have ruined the best state that had the best fundamentals in the country. You want the mountains? You got the mountains. You got rural America. You got great cities. And it's all been ruined. They even lost the movie industry. So the people in New York gave us the worst mayor. The people in Los Angeles had a chance to get Rick Caruso, an established businessman. He really was a Republican. And they picked Karen Bass, who feels more comfortable in Cuba than she does in Los Angeles. Really, she is a basically all but admitted communist. Love Venezuela as well. So now you have a shot, Los Angeles, of fixing yourself. This guy, I listened to him on Joe Rogan, 3.5 hours. He knows the issues. He's not just looking to start screaming at people. He understands what he's up against. He wants to fix things. They spend $1.5 billion on homeless. They spend $235 million on a train. They didn't lay 1 mile of track. You can't screw up a state on purpose any better. Yet, the governor wants to be president and says phony facts about what he accomplished and thinks that we're all going to just listen and sit, stand by and just watch. And I just think at one point, America has to sober up. This guy, Spencer Pratt, I know very little about him before the last 3 months. This is the answer. I'm telling you, this guy can do it.
0: Aaron, did you watch The Hills?
4: Yeah, of course. Yes.
0: Does that inform your answer at all?
4: Well, actually, you would think if you watched The Hills that you would not be a Spencer Pratt fan. Right. As if you grew up as a millennial woman, as we did, he was the ultimate villain on TV, on MTV, in the era where MTV reality TV was what everybody was watching. And so to see him evolve really into this concerned citizen who has lived through an absolute unimaginable tragedy, losing his home, losing his community, and to step up, it's the authenticity that is working for him the most right now. It is the fact that that is an ad at his house. That is an ad of everything he has lost. And the contrast point being, these are the slums that they are supporting, and these are the beautiful homes that they get to live in. And they are totally fine as everybody else is having to live the results of their bad decisions and their bad policies. This is the opportunity for political lightning in a bottle. And this could be a real year where a Republican, somebody who says they are a Republican, as Spencer Pratt is running, could really make a run for LA mayor right now, because the reality is when you've lived something that horrible and your community does as well and the leadership still won't step up and solve the problem, that's when you can catch political lightning in a bottle like this. And MTV's Spencer Pratt, from all of his years, could really become the mayor of Los Angeles.
0: Crazy. Jamie, someone wrote a really mean question for you, but I feel like I can actually do a meaner one.
6: Okay.
0: Just off the top of my head. Okay. Jamie, you lost your house when another man came in and had sex with your wife in it.
6: Wow. It's very true, Pratt. I do know. I feel for Pratt. I know what it's like to lose everything. I know. I also know what it's like to see all that stuff when I pick up my kids. My favorite part of your monologue, it makes me laugh, is when you said Kamala Harris endorses Karen Bass. That is like saying a dumpster fire endorses a wildfire. It's like saying a canceled flight endorses a delayed flight. I did not know. Did you guys know that the Palisades fire, it was the biggest natural disaster since whatever's going on with Karen's hair?
7: Well, that's your. Not much.
6: Yeah.
0: Are those the ones you have?
6: Yep, I think I did one. Might have even done one too many.
7: Yeah.
6: But
7: yeah.
6: she's gotta stop talking about him, right? Like every time she responds to him and mentions his name, it's just gonna make Pratt bigger and bigger and more in the people's eyes. It's just adding fuel to the fire, and we know that she can't do anything about that.
0: Tyrus, you're from California. Beautiful place.
8: Used to be, yeah.
0: Yes. How frustrating is it for you to see kind of what it's become as it also gets more expensive?
8: Not at all, because I don't live there anymore. And that's why there's a mass exodus. Everyone's getting out. And I find it hilarious that career politicians are talking about what he did before. That what is the appropriate job for a politician? Clearly it's not being a lawyer. We saw how they that up. So what is it? What is exactly the job to be a good leader? He's doing this because he was given, they motivated him. He lost everything. Now he's in a little different situation because he was able to get a camper. There's a lot of families that aren't. And we don't see mass construction in California right now because California's not ready. We laugh at an endorsement from Kamala. They don't. She won California. And if she ran for governor, she probably would have went in a landslide. They are more excited with their suicidal empathy than they are with actual real empathy for someone who actually, because what did they do? They attacked him. If they had any inclination, either one of those to had any inclination about making change and fixing things, they would be embracing him like he is right. Although I don't think he's right for his job. I feel his pain. If I lost my home, I'd be angry too. But that's not what it is. Their game plan is simple. People will vote for them because they're women and they're brown and they're oppressed. Unfortunately, California has that disease
7: still. So you
8: don't
7: think he's got a shot?
8: If I was there, I would vote for him. I would campaign for him. I would do everything I could for him. But unfortunately, there's not enough people. The people that would make change, they change their address.
0: Wow. Well, we will just have to see. Before we go, come see me on the road. I'll be in Fort Worth, Texas, Santa Ana, Pueblo, New Mexico, Honolulu, Oxnard and Irvine, California, Las Vegas, baby. Also, Hagerstown, Maryland, Scottsdale, Arizona, and Naples, Florida. Many of these shows are very, very close to being sold out, so get your tickets while you still can at TheRealCatTimpf.com. Let's have fun together, yay! And up next, the Eric Swalwell Snapchat saga.
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0: ex-congressman sent several women explicit pics and messages on Snapchat. One former congressional staffer who worked for another politician even got videos of him masturbating. They were apparently having a consensual sexual relationship at the time. And get this, he was apparently dumb enough to show his face in these videos. That's also according to CNN. Ugh. All right. Aaron.
1: Oh, good. I get to lead on it. Ugh.
0: Lucky you.
1: Ugh, yeah.
0: Swalwell was called the king of Snapchat, all right? He's one of the first congressmen to get on it and do videos. He was saying, I'm gonna reach a wider audience bragging about it. But apparently he was reaching for something else.
1: Oh, gross. I mean, I'll just start with the obvious. There is not a single woman in the world that wants a picture or a video of a man's genitalia and him masturbating. I can just tell you right now, women are wildly uninterested in that. Yes, the ladies in the crowd are like, thank you, yes, thank you. I'm not kidding, it's disgusting. Nobody wants to see it. And also in that story, one of the women like took a screenshot, and if you do that on Snapchat, it sends a notification because it's supposed to leave. He's like, well, why did you take a photo of this? Because we want to keep laughing at you.
0: Yeah.
1: Because this is that sad and disgusting that you are an elected member of Congress, that if you're going to send that, yeah, receipts. And the internet lives forever. Even if you think it gets deleted on Snapchat or it expires, no. Everybody's seen that grossness now. Nobody wanted to see it in the first place. And now it's kind of seared into my memory, and I didn't even see it. Now,
0: yeah. Yeah. And by the way, even if you can't take screenshots on an app, there's still something called another camera.
1: Mm-hmm. Yes.
0: You can still use another phone or another camera. I mean, this is crazy. This is crazy, Brian. Was he really, like, how did he think that this would just always, like, he would just get away with this apparently forever and then go on to ascend to even higher office?
2: Well, Kat, how about this? He was leading the charge on the Me Too movement.
0: Yeah,
2: he knew what he was doing,
0: and
2: yet he's being condescending and contemptive. He showed nothing but contempt by the president. He became, Aaron, as you know, he became well known by going after Trump every single day.
1: Mm-hmm.
2: And that's how he became known.
1: And farting on camera.
2: Right, and absolutely. But when you look at, sometimes these happen and you're shocked. Like, I never really put those two together. Every time I see Eric Swalwell, I'm like, this guy's got to be up to something no good. This is the least surprising thing. The other thing is, in the stories you submitted to me, and you demand I do research in a way that Greg never does, he says,
0: hey, I was nice to you.
2: No, I know, so far. But I know you. Everyone turns on me at the end. It's even in my own personal life.
3: Sounds like
2: I know.
0: That's why you spend so much time at the office.
2: Especially you, Tyrus. But do you see that he was having meetings in Ireland at Hooters in Ireland? So I always say to myself, you know, they haven't really gotten a pay raise. They make about $200,000, got to be in multiple cities. Why do people hold on to these jobs? Because almost everything they do, they can write off and get paid for. Instead of having a meeting down the block or in a boardroom or the Hamptons Inn, they go to Ireland to a Hooters.
0: Wait, did you just call
2: over
0: it the Hamptons Inn? You just call it the Hamptons Inn? What do you mean, Hampton Inn?
2: I try to get a little bit more prestige.
0: I know, but
2: a sense of royalty, right? But all I say is he's got
0: He won't stay there unless there's a force.
2: He's got a bunch of buddies that he ran with. And is it possible that Ruben Gallego, Adam Schiff, and Raskin, they just didn't know this side of him, or does he know a lot about them? And could there be a few other chapters coming down?
1: Mm-hmm.
2: I never really wanted that reaction on a comedy show. I apologize. I'm sorry for the
0: It's okay.
2: Yeah.
0: Jamie?
4: So I'm embarrassed to say there is maybe a video floating around of me. How was I to know there's going to be video cameras inside that theater? I was the only one in there. How did he not know that we were going to find out? What kind of idiot, like you said, even when I, you know, I don't do it very often. I'm not even a big porn guy. Even when I watch it, I watch it for like 2 to 3 minutes. And, but call me paranoid, but if I ever watch porn on my laptop, I take a little piece of black tape and I put it right over my penis. Because I'm going to tell you something, Kat. He was not thinking. His manhood was thinking. That's what was happening. It was, I've had my, during college, I remember once my penis drove me to a girl's house. And had almost nothing to do with me.
2: Right. If we don't interrupt him soon, he's going to have no reputation.
0: Yeah. Tyrus.
3: He'll have a great career on Snapchat, though.

0: I hate to push back, Brian, but you said his friends didn't see that side of him. Apparently, he showed everybody all his sides. Understand that. No, they again, I go back to the thing where they were talking about qualifications. So what was his qualification? Apparently, fearless pervertedism.
1: That's it.
0: He was afraid to go where no normal man would even imagine it. And I love the fact that it was when the picture was taken, his first response was defensive. So this guy just knew he was a creep, had no problems with being, and he was embraced for his creepiness because he would do things that no one else would do. These are paid actors with absolutely no, they should never, ever be allowed into politics. And everyone around him was in on it. They encouraged it because even if they didn't participate, like in the videos we see of him, who do you think's filming that? It's one of his buddies. The people, and you think guys like that keep secrets?
1: Right.
0: If he did, he wouldn't be here.
1: Right.
0: He's braggadocious about it. And Adam Schiff and him kind of have the same saliva on your face that doesn't belong to you feeling kind of a look to him.
2: Very specific.
0: You know what I'm saying? Like, there's nothing. Very specific. Think about nothing grosser. Nothing. Think about when you were, I was always the one doing this, but when you pin somebody down, you do the spit over their face, and they're like, oh, please don't let it drop. Please. That's what it's like when you look at him. So look at all the other creepy guys around him, and you know who his quartet of perverts were.
2: I, for one, have never pinned anyone to the ground and spit on their face. Up next, a Democrat defends her deleted tweets.
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0: Will she face defeat after so many wacky tweets? Our video of the day comes from Michigan Democrat Senate candidate Mallory McMorrow, who is defending herself after deleting thousands of controversial tweets, including ones criticizing rural middle America and saying she voted in California even after claiming she had permanently moved to Michigan. She went on CNN to do damage control and was asked about how she seemingly lied about where she lived to vote in a different state. Watch.
1: So why would you be voting in California 2 years after moving to Michigan?
2: So we decided to move to Michigan in 2014. I was still working in Southern California. My then boyfriend, now husband, was working in Michigan. Like a lot of millennials, moving takes time. It was a 2-year process to finally settle in Michigan.
1: Because you had criticized a Twitter user in 2024 for voting in Michigan after moving to California. You called it illegal then.
2: Yeah, absolutely. If you are doing that intentionally after moving permanently to a place, that is illegal.
1: Okay, so it sounds like you shouldn't have said you relocated permanently in your autobiography.
2: We made the decision to permanently relocate, but it does take time. And yeah, could have worded it a little bit differently.
0: It took her 2 years to settle in. This makes sense because watching her felt like five. Mallory also deleted tweets comparing Trump supporters to Nazis, so maybe she'd had a change of heart. Surely, if given the opportunity, she wouldn't double down on something so stupid, right?
1: Do you personally see parallels between Nazi Germany and what's happening under the Trump administration?
2: Yeah, I do. It is deeply concerning that we see an authoritarian slide, and as we talked about earlier, dividing people against each other to convince people that if you're not doing well economically, it's somebody else's fault is an incredibly dangerous place for us to be in.
0: Forget the Senate. If she keeps talking like this, Democrats are going to want her to run for president. Aaron, she takes 2 years to move because she's a millennial?
3: Yeah, really confused.
0: I didn't get that. Yeah. I've managed to move in a weekend.
3: Yeah, no, I've managed to move a few times. Campaigns, you move across the country, you gotta be, you know, didn't take, it has never taken me 2 years. And also, she was clearly going on CNN because she thought that would be able, her ability to have a softball interview and do a little bit of cleanup, and she somehow made it worse for herself, which is shocking when you go on a friendly network to your cause. And I gotta tell you, the premise that you delete 6,000 tweets, you're not doing that because you were saying normal things.
0: Right.
3: You're not doing that because you were of right mind and sound thought. And of that, she says, if you're not successful enough, like if you're making too much money, that's other people's fault. If you're not making enough money, you're right. Democrats will want her to run for president of the United States because you know what? She's going to want to vote in multiple places. Look at her. She's a Democrat's fever dream. They certainly don't want election integrity. Look at their front runner right now. I mean, this is everything the Democrats dreamed of. She's going to vote in multiple states, and then she's going to be a U.S. Senator and president at the same time. And for the, you know, that for Democrats, that's everything they could ever want. Just fever dream it all up for themselves.
0: How do you think she did there, Tyrus?
4: Well, I bet her husband loved to be thrown under the bus.
0: Yeah.
4: Well, we, and he, wasn't me. I was still working in California. Again, she went to the right network because the main question was about her referring to MAGA people voted for the president and Nazi and stuff like that. And again, they never, ever, when somebody makes a statement like that, let's just take it out. Let's just switch it. Let's take Nazi out of it. Let's say she was saying that all light-skinned brothers like me steal. There would have been, well, you said this and that. Well, I feel that's true. How so? There's never a follow-up question. Where is your evidence to support? Because that is a unbelievable, dangerous statement. And they echo their own stupidity. It's not the conservatives who are saying they're taking our money. It's your whole mantra. Take from the rich. Tax the rich. Take their houses. You can't raise rent. You can't do this. That is your, they tell themselves because they look for a certain type of, it's an activist, another activist, with no sense of any idea of leadership. I'd rather have a reality star. At least they know how to be on time for work and remember their damn lines. This is just manufactured again. She's never going to give you a straight answer. And then they think deleting tweets as if a retweet is. They have the same. It's the same person running her campaign that ran Swalwell's. Oh, don't worry about it. If you delete it, no one will see it. Because they don't have to be better. There's no consequence. How 20 years ago, if you would have said anyone was a Nazi and couldn't back it up, you were done. Now you're a virtuous victim calling out stuff that is coming. You just haven't seen it yet. Show me one example of Nazi Mar-a-Lago, and I'll be the first one to stand up against it.
5: Nazis can usually get their ballroom built.
0: Well,
4: yeah.
5: I mean,
0: Killmead, it's so weird that Tyrus brings this all up because you were in the green room saying that light-skinned people steal
5: to you. right. I didn't know because he was on the five. I thought it was okay. He was on the five. He couldn't hear me. But now you told everybody. All right. So, hey, can you give me a 5-minute head start before you end the show? So, a couple of things. All right. One thing. This woman not only hates Trump people, she hates white people. She says rural people, which are the worst white people if you've ever met them, many rural people have isolated themselves from the rest of the country. They live in unrepresented areas. They should go around and meet other people, as if rural people don't meet other people. She also goes out of her way to put down people in New Jersey. And keep in mind, she's only losing by a couple of percentage points to a guy who has... who worships Hassan Piker, who says that Republicans are worse than Hamas. This guy, El Saeed. So El Saeed is a terrible candidate. She is a terrible candidate. I know the follow-up question might have fallen a little short, but I thought the guy, he did a great job with those questions. I mean, she was not expecting to hit two or three levels. And the other thing I would just add is this is good news for Mike Rogers. He lost by a few thousand votes last time. He's got to flip that seat because if he doesn't, Michigan is doomed.
0: I love that making fun of people from New Jersey made your list.
5: Right, I know.
0: It's just general. Horrific things, Jamie.
5: Anyone from Jersey here? Yeah. Just two. It's okay.
0: Jamie, what are your thoughts here?
6: Well, yeah, she was obviously scrambling. It should not take 2 years to move. When I was kicked out of my house, I was gone within the hour. it's not that hard. You put all your stuff in a Target bag and you go out the door, you know. But for real, how did it take two? Did they walk there carrying boxes from California to Michigan? It is such an admission of guilt, though, when you delete those tweets. That is an absolute admission of guilt. Why would you delete those? This is completely unrelated, but Kat, if anything ever happens to me, could you please smash my computer?
0: All right, coming up, making delivery great again.
7: News. I'm Gianna Gelosi. Secretary of War Pete Hegseth and the Joint Chief Chairman going to give an update on Operation Epic Fury and Project Freedom after the regime fired on U.S. vessels and targeted the UAE with missiles and drone strikes.
8: This comes as the United States is working to guide ships out of the Gulf through the Strait of Hormuz as part of Project Freedom. I spoke yesterday with President Trump, who told me that if Iran attacks U.S. vessels in this area, they will be, quote, blown off the face of the earth.
7: Fox's Trey Ying, shots were fired near the White House yesterday, briefly putting the area on lockdown.
9: The suspect fired his weapon after being confronted by officers. A juvenile bystander was hit by a bullet. A uniformed Secret Service officer shot the suspect near the Washington Monument. He's been transported to a local hospital.
7: And that is Fox's Mike Emanuel reporting. 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
7: Bill, band, sneaky, delivery fees. Brian, yes. A bipartisan bill has been introduced in Congress that would require food and delivery apps like DoorDash, etc., to display all fees up front and provide a clear itemized breakdown of each one before you check out. What do you think?
8: Couple of things.
7: Oh, what do you know? He has a couple of things.
8: I know. We got to be...
7: No matter what the topic is, he's always got a couple of things.
8: Can I just say this? Remember, it always starts out nice.
7: Yeah.
8: How it starts out,
7: no,
8: it always
7: I get
8: ends
7: it now.
8: Up like this.
7: I get
8: now
7: it now. You can't say I didn't try.
8: Right.
7: You can't say I didn't try.
8: It took 45
7: minutes. Like, here he comes again with a couple of things.
8: Wow. Stay out of this, Tyrus. All right. Couple of things. Nobody delivers Uber Eats and is a millionaire. If they get a few extra dollars, let them have it. Number two, if you're going to order the food, you're already not cooking. Pick it up yourself.
7: Okay, so that was really two things. Good job. Really good job.
8: Really?
7: I here's the thing, Tyrus, I don't mind if the people who are delivering the food get all the money, but this is just the
9: fee, yeah.
7: Yes.
9: But Brian is quite astute. I agree with him. Get off your ass and go get your own food.
8: Thank you.
9: It's ridiculous. I think when kids wanted to order a pizza this weekend, they called the pizza place, and the pizza place, just so you know, we have Uber deliver the stuff. I said, hang up.
8: Right.
9: Enough. Like, go get your own stuff. We need to go get our own stuff.
8: Bad enough you couldn't make it.
9: Yeah. Mm. Yeah. Well, I could make. You trying to say I can't make?
8: Yes, I'm trying to say that. Make the pizza.
9: So I got to whoop your ass once for making that black joke in the back,
7: okay.
9: And now I'm talking with my children.
7: Let me see if I can make this one mean to Jamie. Oh, yeah. Jamie, were you afraid to go pick up the food because you thought then if while you were gone another man would bang your wife?
10: Remember, you didn't say anything.
11: That's why I'm willing to pay whatever these fees are. Okay. Cat, one thing.
7: Okay, good.
11: Just nice. One. I agree with kind of everybody. We think about this world we live in. We can look. You look at your phone device, and there's a picture. It's like a digital picture of food, and you just press it, and a man from another country delivers it on a bicycle. You can't put a price on witchcraft.
7: Yes.
11: All right. I would like to stop them from bringing me more than one set of silverware. Mm. Starting to feel like
7: Aaron, so these apps, they also do surveillance pricing, where they look at stuff about you and decide, oh, maybe this person will pay more based on what kind of things they, you know, their browsing history, shopping habits, things like that. I think it's messed up.
12: It is messed up. There should not be different pricing for different people. I can't cook.
10: So same. I am the person that will absolutely get the prices jacked up because if I want to eat, it's best I stay away from the stove. So I usually use a microwave or I have something delivered to me, but I don't have a problem. The only thing I don't like are the hidden fees, right? Yeah. Junk fees. If I'm going to pay for the delivery, let me know how I'm spending my money. I'm fine paying it. See, I'm fine paying it because I don't want to go pick it up. And I certainly don't want to worry about burning my house down by trying to cook myself dinner. So I just avoid that at all costs.
7: Another thing, if they forget your sauce and then they only get refund you for just the sauce, it's like I've lost way more than the sauce.
10: True. Yeah.
7: 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You've ruined my whole chicken experience. You're going to give me 25 cents? Why don't you just come over and punch me in the face? Up next. The gender birds fear the most.
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7: Birds are scared of women! All right, Tyrus, according to a recent study that God knows why anyone did it, city birds fly away sooner when women walk towards them than when men do. Scientists, for some reason, studied over 2,700 bird encounters in parks across Europe. They don't know why this happens. Do you? But
9: yeah, it's easy. Birds fear storms. I said it. That's it.
7: Kill me. Do you have a couple things on this one?
8: Couple of things. It was done by the University of Turin. Their nickname for their sports team, the Flying Shrouds. Okay.
18: Shroud of Turin.
8: Number one, I have a few things to say. What do we do with this information? What do we do? And it says that men, they look at men and say, we don't have to worry about them. That women are more of a threat. And I go back to Rocky II. Mm. And this blows up this whole study. In the beginning of Rocky II, he needs speed. And Mick puts a pigeon in a pen. And he can't find that pigeon. And he's a man. But by the end of Rocky II, right before he goes into the ring to fight Apollo, I'm going to blow the cover, he wins. He gets the pigeon. And it shows you...
9: It's a chicken, Brian. Damn it, man. It was a chicken.
8: Oh, really?
9: And you had the... This is why they hate you. No, he does. This is why. This is why Greg, I will never pick on Greg again for making jokes about you.
7: I know.
9: You put a pigeon and you run it and it's gonna fly away.
8: Oh.
9: So you wouldn't chase a pigeon.
8: Oh, now I get it.
7: Okay.
8: Sorry.
7: I want to see.
9: Damn it, man.
8: Sorry.
7: I want to see.
8: My bad.
7: I want to see if I get. I want to see if I can get Jamie on. Okay. Ooh, I got one. Jamie, do you wish instead of birds being afraid of your ex-wife, it was other naked men?
11: That would have been a lot cheaper. Don't you guys think they're not talking about the New York City pigeon when they do this study that they get scared at 23 feet away? I was walking to the studio today, and I walked by a pigeon eating something, and when I got close, he was like, "The f*** you looking at?"
8: Right.
11: I don't know if you know this about me, but I'm a little bit of a bird watcher. Mm. A little bird watcher. My favorite bird is the Eurasian blue tit, and it really is. I actually saw a couple at Central Park today. It was honestly just a gorgeous pair of tits over there. And they're normally quite small, but these were gigantic tits. It was, you'll see a lot more of them coming out now that the weather's getting warmer.
7: Aaron, is that what you were gonna say?
10: Surprisingly, no. Actually, I'm sure we're all shocked that that was not where I was going with it. One thing I do love, yes, birds should be afraid of women. Yes, like run, get away from me. Don't like birds, great, get away. But have I ever heard of like an NGO boondoggle waste of money than a study about pigeons? Like who was like, you know what we need to know? Which one they hate more, men or women? Let's spend $1 million, $100 million to figure out which one the birds hate more. You know what? Whoever thought of that study, well done. You did a good job, whatever that sales job was. Well done.
19: How bad do we look talking about it?
7: You speak for yourself. All right, don't go away. We're going to be right back.
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24: I'm Gianna Gelosi with your Fox True Crime Minute. New court filings in an Iowa murder case offer a glimpse of the prosecution's evidence in a fatal shooting that shook the real estate industry 15 years ago. 53-year-old Kristen Ramsey was arrested last month for first-degree murder in the April 2011 death of Ashley Auckland. Auckland was working an open house at a model townhouse when she was shot in the face and the chest at close range. Court documents say a woman who was in the neighboring townhome said she heard two loud noises a few seconds apart, then saw Ramsey by the model home's front door before she was seen by her car talking on her phone. The filings show that call was to an employee of the company that owned the development. At the time, Ramsey was a sales manager. After Ramsey drove off erratically, the witness went to the home and found Auckland unresponsive. Two search warrants were executed at Ramsey's home, including one carried out less than a month after the shooting. In both cases, the document says authorities found guns, illegal substances, and posters threatening violence. There's more on this story at foxnews.com or subscribe to the Fox True Crime Podcast. I'm Gianna Gelosi with your...
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0: to Brian Kilmeade, Jamie Lissau, Erin McGuire, Tyra, and our studio audience. 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I'm Kat Timpf, and on behalf of Greg Gutfeld, I love you, America!
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2: We're about to get an update from the Pentagon. I'm Dave Anthony, Fox News. For more, Secretary Pete Hegseth in a few minutes on the operation President Trump calls Project Freedom to get more ships moving in the Strait of Hormuz while continuing to block Iran's ports.
3: Can't let them have a nuclear weapon or you're going to have, you'd have problems like nobody would believe. And it's going very well.
2: Fox's Trey Yingst reports from Tel Aviv.
4: There are more than 15,000 U.S. soldiers, sailors, and Marines in this area that are helping to escort these vessels. They are not actively riding alongside the vessels, but they are overwatching them. And so they have the ability to shoot down the incoming Iranian fire. But again, Iran is not only targeting vessels in the Persian Gulf, but they've now turned to start attacking with ballistic missiles and drones these countries in the Gulf, including the United Arab Emirates.
2: Iran warns the U.S. not to drag this back into a quagmire after the American military destroyed six small Iranian boats for attacking ships. There are reports a man opened fire near the Washington Monument yesterday is facing charges today. Fox's Kevin Cork reports Secret Service spotted him first.
5: He appeared to have the imprint of a weapon on him. So when officers approached the guy, he took off and then he started firing on them. They, of course, returned fire. The suspect was hit, but then again, so was a child near the scene. Both the child and the gunman remain hospitalized. They are recovering.
2: Cole Allen remains jailed today after a judge apologized to the suspect in the White House Correspondents' Dinner attack for facing restrictive conditions in jail while on suicide watch. There are going to the polls today in two states, Indiana. President Trump is backing Republicans there in seven primaries that he's trying to unseat GOP state senators to join Democrats, blocking a congressional redistricting in Ohio.
6: Republican John Husted is running in his Senate primary unopposed. The former lieutenant governor was appointed to the seat by outgoing Governor Mike DeWine when then-Senator J.D. Vance moved on to become vice president. On the Democratic side, former Senator Sherrod Brown is back and has far outraised his Democratic primary challenge.
2: That's Fox's Jessica Rosenthal. 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
3: We're learning more about the suspected arsonist in California accused of setting a fire that grew later into the massive and deadly Palisades wildfire in January of last year that burned down thousands of homes in the Los Angeles area. Prosecutors have revealed in court documents Jonathan Rinderneck was angry at the world and upset he didn't have any New Year's Eve plans. Meanwhile, California is taking action against State Farm.
4: California Insurance Commissioner Ricardo Lara revealing the state has filed an accusation and order to show cause against State Farm. Noting out of more than 11,000 claims from State Farm customers related to last year's deadly Palisades and Eaton fires, state investigators reviewed 220, finding nearly 400 violations, including of the Unfair Insurance Claims Practices Act. Lara alleges State Farm delayed, underpaid, and buried policyholders in red tape at the worst moment of their lives, adding in a statement, "That is unacceptable, and we are taking decisive action to hold them accountable." He goes on to say the filing is the first step toward a public hearing before an administrative judge. Kristen Goodwin, Fox News.
3: A college is caught up in the controversy of a Trump crackdown on transgender policies.
5: Smith College in Massachusetts has admitted self-identified transgender women since 2015. Many women's colleges do. The education department is investigating whether Smith is in violation of Title IX, banning sex discrimination in schools that receive federal money. There's an exception for private undergraduate colleges like Smith, allowing single-sex admissions without violating the law. The Education Department's Assistant Secretary for Civil Rights, Kimberly Ritchie, says in a statement, an all-women's college loses all meaning if it's admitting biological males. A Smith spokesperson says the school is aware of the investigation and that the college is fully committed to its institutional mission and values, including compliance with civil rights laws. Chris Foster, Fox News.
3: On Wall Street, stock futures are rising as oil prices drop 2%, though with a gas pump another 3-cent increase today. I'm Dave Anthony. This is Fox News.
6: Welcome to Jesse Waters Primetime tonight. The United States moves to secure the strait. Iran launches missiles. Here we go.
7: If the Iranians try to target U.S. ships in this area, they will be, quote, blown off the face of the earth.
6: A judge apologizes to the guy who tried to shoot Trump. A long shot wins the Kentucky Derby. Johnny was there.
8: So are you running?
9: I mean, I'm trying to get back in shape, so I run once in a while.
8: Thank you. For president.
6: Plus,
10: yes, this is what my hair looks like when I'm not on set. The cross between Bobby Brady and Albert Einstein.
6: Fox's Alert Central Command has just initiated Operation Project Freedom. The mission? Unblock the strait. The president says if Iran interferes, it's a death sentence.
7: I spoke with President Trump for 20 minutes about the situation with Iran. He talked about Project Freedom and the U.S. efforts to guide vessels through the Strait of Hormuz, issuing a new warning to the Iranian regime, saying if the Iranians try to target U.S. ships in this area, they will be, quote, blown off the face of the earth.
6: Iran's Mosquito fleet tried to test the operation, and they got wasted by attack helicopters.
11: We have an enormous amount of capability and firepower concentrated in and around the strait, including AH-64 Apache and MH-60 Seahawk helicopters, used just this morning to eliminate 6 Iranian small boats threatening commercial shipping.
6: 15,000 American service members are supporting Project Freedom. Multiple U.S.-guided missile destroyers sailed right up into the strait and are now operating with impunity in the Persian Gulf. Two carrier strike groups are not only providing support to clear the strait, they're also pulling blockade duty. And they're packed to the brim with over 100 land and sea aircraft on deck, including fleets of Warthogs, F-15s, F-18s, F-35s, and Growlers. The Pentagon has assembled a massive amount of firepower dedicated to unlocking the choke point.
12: The Mosquito Navy is being swatted. Numerous ships, maybe in double digits, have been destroyed. And the U.S., we are just firing if fired upon. We are not the provocateurs here. But if the Iranians want to escalate here, we are willing to escalate. So
13: this is clearly a test of Iran as well as we speak, correct?
12: It is a test of Iran. But Bill, again, this is a ragtag band of pirates.
6: This isn't an offensive operation. This is purely defensive. And we have a secret weapon, R2-D2.
14: The United States Navy has a tremendous ship defense. We have the Aegis missile defense system to get incoming missiles, and then we have the SeaWiz, the close-in weapon system. They call it the R2-D2 of death because it looks like the small character from the Star Wars movies with a giant machine gun that shoots 2,000 rounds a minute. And so we have enormous defenses to protect against missiles coming into U.S. ships.
6: If it flies, it dies. We created a defensive umbrella around the whole waterway, basically an iron dome over Hormuz.
15: That dome defense will make certain that anything fired that penetrates through the layered defense will be defeated. That fast boats that come out and try to intervene will be defeated. That anything on the surface like a fast boat, or actually below the surface, will be defeated. That anything coming from the land, maybe a shoulder-fired missile or something like that, would be defeated. That's the dome defense.
6: There have been over 1,000 commercial vessels that have been stranded in the Gulf since the start of the war, including five American flagged ships. Two of them sailed right through today. The Hormuz Dome did its job. And the goal is for ships to leave and return safely, back and forth, back and forth. We aren't just doing the ship-to-ship escorts, though. This is a much bigger and more efficient operation. We've demined a safe passageway for commercial vessels to transit out of the strait, and we're knocking down any threat to freedom of navigation. We're assuming the risk here. But the president's also setting an example for other countries. The president said this, quote, Iran has taken some shots at unrelated nations with respect to the ship movement, Project Freedom, including a South Korean cargo ship. Perhaps it's time for South Korea to come and join the mission. The Iranians launched a few drones and missiles at our Navy and foreign vessels, but everything was intercepted. And since then, the enemy stood down. The Mosquito fleet's never been weaker. Admiral Cooper, who spent his entire career operating in the Strait, says these fleets used to come at you by the dozen. Today, they came in a little six-pack, and we spanked all six with Apache and Seahawk gunfire. Not only are we lighting up their fast boats, we're seizing their tankers.
16: We then land on top of it, and we took over the ship. We took over the cargo, took over the oil. It's a very profitable business. Who would have thought we were doing that? We're like pirates. We're sort of like pirates.
6: The blockade's already turned around 50 Iranian ships, 50. Now, if we reopen the strait while the blockade is still in place, it's over. They have zero cards to play. They'd be cornered at the negotiating table. The Iranians keep sending us proposals, but POTUS keeps just knocking them down.
16: We don't know who the hell we're dealing with. They call up, this is Mohammed so-and-so, and I say, are you a leader? We're looking for a leader. It's the only country in the world. Nobody wants to be a leader.
6: The president didn't want to wait around for Mohammed's next 14-point peace plan. Sources tell Axios he wants action, doesn't want to sit still. He wants pressure. He wants a deal. And Tehran made a big mistake today. Not only did they fire at ships, breaking the ceasefire, but they launched a handful of missiles and drones at our ally, the UAE. The Arabs knocked down all the missiles, but a drone started a fire at a key oil terminal. Luckily, they put out the fire. Iran was given a choice. They could either get strangled by the blockade while they watch the strait reopen, or they break the ceasefire and lob missiles at civilian targets. They made a poor choice because now the United States is probably going to finish them off. Sources tell Fox that we are closer to major combat operations than we were 24 hours ago. The commander-in-chief says we have more weapons and ammo at a higher grade than we had before. Generals say it's not a matter of if, it's a matter of when.
15: I think it's more likely than not that we will return to combat operations to finish these guys once and for all. One thing I think we have to do is make certain that our CIA and our Mossad have got plans, and they're working them right now, to undermine this regime covertly and also assist the Iranian people. Because as this thing starts to break apart, the vulnerability of the regime and its leaders and lack of trust in one another, we can take advantage of that and also encourage the Iranian people to get out there.
6: Keane's pretty plugged in. He's suggesting that the final blow could trigger regime collapse and that intelligence assets are preparing the ground inside of Iran for a potential uprising. The guard's vulnerable. They just missed payroll.
17: Their economy is in free fall, and everyone says they have the high tolerance for pain. Well, their soldiers will not have a high tolerance for not getting paid.
6: The regime made an enormous strategic mistake by bombing their neighbors, because their neighbors said, oh yeah, well, guess what? We just wiped out your bank accounts.
17: They really miscalculated when they started bombing their Gulf neighbors in a kinetic fashion. And in response, the Gulf neighbors, who I would describe as somewhat permissive in allowing Iranian IRGC money, Iranian regime money into their banking systems, have been very fulsome and come forward and given us the details and allowed us to freeze those assets.
6: The walls could be closing in. They can't sell oil, rugs, or pistachios. Meanwhile, we just sold $8.5 billion in weapons to Gulf allies. So if the war costs $25 billion, we already made back a third. Not bad. Trump's clearing the strait while he's slowly choking the gay Ayatollah in his sleep. Pretty soon, he'll head to Beijing with a strong hand.
16: We're leading China in AI, and I'm going to go see President Xi in 2 weeks. I look forward to that, but I'll say I'm leading. We have.
6: It's not just AI. We have the Chinese surrounded. We've been conducting board and seizure drills with our Philippine allies. And the 7th Infantry, for the first time ever, just fired some missiles from the Philippine island of Palawan right towards the South China Sea. Call it a little chin music for Chi. But who knows what's next? Anything could happen. The Secretary of State's just got assigned another job. He's a DJ. Mike Cirelli is a retired Navy SEAL officer. You know, the president was presented with some options here: ground assault on the strait, seizing Karg Island. But this operation of freedom of navigation, how intelligent does that seem?
18: While keeping economic strangulation and hitting them with the might of our military, and Jesse, let me tell you, when you add A-10s and Apaches to the fight, having been on the ground and having those overhead, it's like a sigh of relief. I guarantee they are sending out their mosquito boats under, gun. They're probably forcing their people to hit the straits in those small boats.
6: They don't
18: There's
6: want to
18: no
6: be
18: way.
6: On those boats.
18: No. And you know, add that to what Scott Bessent's done with his economic strangulation. He just reported that their soldiers are no longer getting paid. I'll tell you, it's one thing to scream, death to America when you're getting paid and you're feeding your family. But once that stops, the loyalty goes away. And so they're losing control over their regime, which we didn't even think was possible to the extent we've beaten them. But this is a beautiful thing. This is a foregone conclusion. The president just needs time, and the Democrats are on the wrong side of history right here.
6: Well, it looks like he's patient, and he hasn't panicked and done anything to put Americans in harm's way. So it's a suicide mission, you're saying, to go out on these fast boats, and these guys aren't getting paid, but they're lobbing missiles at our neighbors. Do you expect a major retaliatory action from the United States?
18: Talk about the composure of President Trump here. This is a masterclass in leadership. This has been an escalation, and he's handled this well. But the next step is to hit them hard. It's to go after the infrastructure, to remove whatever leaders we can, if that's Ahmed Vahidi, who's a former CUDS commander who we believe is in charge of the IRGC, continue to remove them. But when I say a foregone conclusion, this is going to end. And this isn't diplomacy or negotiations. This is surrender management. And they're handling it poorly.
6: So eventually they're just going to hand these guys a piece of paper. These are the terms of the surrender, and they're going to have to sign it whether they like it or not.
18: What other choice do they have? There is no leverage. The little leverage they have, they know, is the Straits of Hormuz. And, you know, these mosquito boats, they're meeting the biggest fly swatter in the world, known as the U.S. Navy, armed with A-10s now and Apaches. That is a death package to anyone who goes against the United States on those waters. So we are heading in a good direction. This will be solved. We just need the Democrats to stop looking at the 60-day countdown clock,
6: right,
18: like fiends to a fix. And, you know, at this point, you know, I think the Democrats, nothing is worth fighting for. They'd rather live on their knees than die on their feet. And it's almost like Tehran has bought and paid the Democratic Party as lobbyists in Washington. And that's the only other string, is to play our politics against ourselves as well as the globe.
6: And that is part of their strategy, to divide politically this country, jack up energy prices, and see if it can hurt the president's resolve, which it hasn't so far. The Democrats, if this operation goes smoothly, as we expect it will, and we hope it will, in a month or two from now, if we're kind of cleaning things up down there on the Strait, do you think the Democrats are going to regret anything?
18: Oh, they're going to regret a whole lot. You know, the fact that they've called this Trump's war, I find that wildly offensive.
6: We're going to have parades when these guys come home.
18: 47 years, 1,000 Americans lost to Iranian hands. This is America's war. And, you know, you look at Trump and what he's done, he's restoring consequences to the world that other administrations just sort of put on blinders and called it instability management. And we allowed the status quo. This needed to be done arguably decades ago. And now we've got a president that actually makes the hard decisions to get it done. And the American people, as well as the left, should be behind him to finish this. And here's the other thing people miss. This is great. Trump first took out Venezuela, and he's going for a four-peat here. If you remove Iran, you remove Hezbollah, Hamas, the Houthis, they lose all financing, material support, operations, and planning intel, and they even lose operational training. So he will bring a peace to the Middle East that you and I never thought was possible in our lifetimes.
6: We always talk about China, because it always comes back to China. As we see these war games that we're conducting with some of our allies in the South China Sea, what kind of pressure does that put on Xi Jinping as the president heads over there in, 2 weeks?
18: And this was a big concern. The Pacific was a big concern. And we're slowly eroding their leverage as well. I can only imagine that Trump is going to step into that meeting with Xi Jinping and say, did you see what we did over there? Did you see that? That was a masterclass. That was a display. You know, we've put them in a box, much like Russia. Now they've got to buy their oil on the open market, which is going to be costly for them and their economy. Xi Jinping is not in the position he was months ago. And the world and the global chessboard is different. And it's all due to President Trump, who's done more than the past four administrations on foreign affairs. We should be applauding him. And when this is finished up, we'll handle the domestic policy. We'll get back to the economy, because the economy is going to recover like nothing we've ever seen before as the price of oil comes back down.
6: Yeah, a little bit of pain at the pump, but hopefully that's over soon. Mike, good to see you. Thank you so much. Johnny goes to the Derby.
19: Who are you betting on?
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6: Fox News alert, Secret Service agents got into a shootout with a man near the White House today. Senior national correspondent Kevin Cork has the details. Kevin.
7: Evening, Jesse. Plain clothes Secret Service agents actually spotted this guy around 3:30 this afternoon near the Washington Monument, just south of the White House complex. He appeared to have the imprint of a weapon on him. So when officers approached the guy, he took off and then he started firing on them. They, of course, returned fire. The suspect was hit, but then again, so was a child near the scene. And at this hour, both

0: Didn't sit too well for the attorney for the District of Columbia, Janine Pirro, who wrote this on X. Welcome to Washington, D.C., where U.S. Magistrate Judge Faruqi believes a defendant armed to the teeth and attempting to assassinate the president is entitled to preferential treatment in his confinement compared to every other defendant. Prosecutors say Allen, who, by the way, is still undergoing periodic psych evals, said he didn't expect to survive the assassination attempt and thus his lockup situation. But with no court docs to examine, not even a Bible to read, his legal team says he's being treated too harshly. And so now the judge wants an update by tomorrow on where and how he will be confined moving forward. A little pity for a guy who wanted to kill a lot of people, apparently. Jesse.
1: Yep, we'll have more on that later. Thank you so much.
0: Yeah, you bet.
1: Democrats are supposed to be running for president, but they're playing hide and seek instead. Kamala dominating the polls. Look, she's sitting at 50%. Wow. But she's off dipping her toes in the Malibu sand. No one even knows if she wants the job. Her beach buddies say she's here to relax, not run. Quote, people usually come to Point Doom to try to downshift. I think she's planning to have more days with her feet in the sand. Sleazy Swalwell bailed on being governor, but he hasn't quit being a creep. Apparently, he's still messaging former staffers on Snapchat. That tracks. And now we're learning Swalwell had a habit of holding meetings at Hooters. I'm sure he was just there for the wings. Gavin's getting dirty, too. He's reconstructing his do-nothing image. Maybe he can hire himself to lay track for the train to nowhere. It needs all the help it can get.
2: Are they going to say good about gas prices? Are they going to say good about how high the rents are?
3: Yeah.
2: People, so many people live. I mean, there's a whole litany. I mean, the train, Gavin.
3: Okay, the train.
2: You got to get rid of the train.
3: The train.
2: I say this as a friend. You got to let that train go. You gotta let the train go.
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5: We need help. 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
1: Speaking of fires, Kamala just endorsed Karen Bass, the mayor who let L.A. burn to the ground while she was at a cocktail party in Africa. No surprise there. Kamala loves a discount.
6: Kamala Harris was able to get a $2 million discount on her new house in Malibu that if Karen Bass hadn't let burn most of Malibu and most of Palisades to the ground, she would have never been able to get that $2 million discount.
1: Karen's Kamala 2.0. She can't defend her record, so she attacks the victims of her failures. Listen.
7: Well, honestly, before this, I had never heard of Spencer Pratt. So,
8: well, you aren't missing out on anything, so it's okay, but please go on.
7: Exactly. But the thing I am concerned and feel about him is that I feel like he's exploiting the grief of people in the Palisades.
1: And the only reason anybody knows Karen Bass is because she watched her city get barbecued, including Spencer Pratt's house.
9: The wildest part about all this is I'm waiting for the fire department to arrive because I thought I had 6 million gallons of water next door to my house, which I later find out was they emptied that reservoir in June of 2024. And then when I call the fire department direct, like, oh no, there's no assets available. And then it got even scarier when I knew my dad was trying to put out the fire over at his house and I couldn't reach him. So I called 911 this time and the police say, oh, there's no emergency personnel available. I said, excuse me, my father could be injured or dying. This is 911. Oh no, there's nobody going into that area. They would have just let my dad burn alive, which is obviously happened to 12 people in the Palisades.
1: That's not exploiting grief. That's living in it. And it's trash day.
10: Are you going to have someone play Karen Bass when you're doing debate prep?
9: I've been having my 8-year-old son. He's as qualified
10: wow.
9: as
10: okay.
9: Karen Basuda.
10: Wow.
9: So,
10: shots.
9: Burn. You know, so, Gunner has actually been playing Basuda. And he-

0: He stands in a trash can while doing it.
1: Wow.
2: Dana Loesch is a nationally syndicated radio host. I mean, this is the California, which is run by Democrats. You got Kamala, you got Bass, you got Newsom, Swalwell. It's a mess. It's just like these people are leading the state, and now they want to lead the country.
3: That's a terrifying resume to have the California wildfire disaster on your hands. And I don't know anyone in California who would look at the record of Karen Bass or any of these clowns that were associated with this and think, wow, these socialists did such a good job not at all preventing any of this or even making sure the reservoirs were topped up to deal with. You know, it's California. They get wildfires pretty regularly. To not even plan for that, who in their right mind is going to cast a vote for any of those individuals and let them continue to do it? I love the way Spencer Pratt is running his campaign, Jesse. The ads are phenomenal. He's completely unafraid. And whenever anybody tries to go up against him, especially and measure their career 20 years ago to his in reality television, it ends up backfiring on them pretty horribly.
2: Yeah, I hope he wins. He's definitely got some appeal and he just has to keep fighting. The judge in D.C., this magistrate judge, he's apologizing to the guy who tried to shoot the president.
3: Yeah, apologizing. Let's all remember what this would-be assassin did, what his actions caused. He disrupted the nerd prom, and we all know how the press loves their nerd prom, and I can't believe that they're not more upset over this. And Jesse, you were there, you saw the chaos. I mean, there were pregnant people crawling around on the floor, pregnant women. Wait, I don't want to be the left. I don't want to be like them and be like pregnant people. Pregnant women crawling around on the floor, men who were freaking out, wondering if they were going to get their wives to safety, to say nothing of the thousands of dollars of food, federal agents that were almost killed, the president of the United States, the vice president, members of the cabinet. And this judge is going to apologize because he can't get vegan food, Jesse. Ooh, it's so lonely in solitary confinement. Ooh, this isn't like the type of mattress that he was anticipating having. He thought he was going to have something more along the lines of what they have at the Ritz. This is the consequence for trying to kill the president of the United States. And you know what? He better be thanking his lucky stars that no federal agent made a mess for the medic and made it interesting for the morgue with his body.
2: I think Johnny should pay the judge a visit. What do you think?
3: I would love to see Johnny pay that judge a visit. I would pay money to see Johnny pay that judge a visit.
2: All right. Well, hand it over, Dana, because we're going to send him. Thank you so much.
3: Oh, yes, yes, yes.
2: Breaking news on Rudy Giuliani. That's next.
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0: Since Jackie Heinrich and Peter Ducey anchor from Washington, D.C.,
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6: Fox News alert, former New York City Mayor Rudy Giuliani is in critical yet stable condition after being hospitalized with pneumonia. Dana Marie McNichols here with more. Dana Marie.
7: Hey, Jesse. Well, we do have some good news tonight. Rudy Giuliani's team says after being on a ventilator, the 81-year-old is now breathing on his own. We just spoke with his primary care doctor for an exclusive update.
8: He is a fighter. The way he was yesterday in such critical condition, he did have a priest anoint him. In all the prayers from around the world, it's like a miracle. This guy's got 9 lives. Today, he's doing much better.
7: Giuliani served as New York City mayor from 1994 to 2001 and became known nationwide for his leadership after the September 11th attacks, earning the title America's Mayor. His spokesperson, Ted Goodman, says the pneumonia is linked to having restrictive airway disease. That's a diagnosis he received after breathing bad air quality in the aftermath of the attacks. Now, just days before his hospitalization, Giuliani appeared on his online show with a noticeably raspy voice.
9: Good evening. This is Rudy Giuliani, and this is America's Mayor Live. And my voice is a little under the weather.
7: While he actively campaigned for President Trump in 2024, Giuliani is known as Trump's top legal advisor during his first term. Now, he did face legal troubles of his own, including disbarment and defamation settlements regarding his efforts to overturn the 2020 election loss to Joe Biden. President Trump calling Giuliani a true warrior and the best mayor in the history of New York City by far. And Jesse, Giuliani's family says that they are grateful for the support and the continued prayers as he recovers here in Florida tonight.
6: All right, we're pulling for him. Thank you so much, Dana Marie. We've been invaded. American communists took over the streets this weekend and started confessing their love.
10: Who are you guys?
11: Communist Party USA.
12: It's time for the ideas of the far left to make a resurgence in the mainstream of American politics, and I want to be part of that movement.
6: The left's always flirted with communism, but these days they are head over heels. Bernie Sanders says it's time for Democrats to be brave and shout it from the rooftops.
13: Status quo politics is no longer good enough. There may have been a time when nibbling around the edges, tinkering around the edges was okay. That is not today. Today we need boldness. Today we need courage. We got to transform the Democratic Party into a party of working families who are going to stand up and fight for ordinary Americans.
6: Burn dog sees an opening. The party's weak. No one's in charge. And no one's going to tell him no. So he's grabbing the wheel and gunning it.
13: So I don't want you for one moment to believe what the media tells you. These are radical, just impossible, extremist ideas. The reason that the Democratic Party is disrespected today is precisely because the leadership is not standing up and fighting for these issues.
6: The commie wing has a lot more momentum than the establishment. Will it work in the swing states? Probably not. But it's true love in the blue cities. Look at Zohran. The machine cut a ceasefire with the Bernie bros to put Sleepy in office. But now, we'd like to report there's been a hijacking.
13: What we have also got to do is build

0: a unbeatable coast-to-coast grassroots movement that is going to reform the Democratic Party. People are looking for an alternative. People want a vision as to where we go as a nation. Our agenda is to develop a new paradigm.
1: Anchor a special report and the author of The Case for America, Brett Baer, is here. All right, Brett, it looks like the left has a lot of traction. Usually the establishment's been able to neutralize them. Do you think they're going to be able to do that this time around?
2: Doesn't seem like it. It seems like all the fire and brimstone and passion is on that far left side. I mean, look at Bernie Sanders. You have to give him credit. He is who he is. He's never changed. He inaugurated Zohran Mamdani. He celebrated 100 days in office with the New York City mayor. And he's praising him to the hilt about things that haven't panned out yet as far as policies. But Bernie Sanders is talking again the same way he talked for the last two elections. I moderated town halls with Bernie Sanders. He is who he is. Can that sell in middle America? That's a tough sell if you talk to Democrats in those parts.
1: Usually there's an adult in the room to say, hey guys, like, just chill, just go back, we're gonna win this, just join forces. I don't see a statesman like that in the Democratic Party that can tell these guys to behave.
2: No one stepped up as yet. You know, there is not one candidate that comes to mind like, oh, that's the person. If everybody thinks Gavin Newsom is it,
1: no.
2: I'm not sure that's it at this point. So there's going to be a cast of thousands, but whoever Bernie selects on the far left, and who knows, maybe it is Bernie back in the game, but there is going to be some power from the left because that's where they see the real fire.
1: And it's important to talk about because your book talks about this. This has always been a capitalist country, but you are seeing a little bit of a communist ascendant. The Case for America. You write this book. It's almost like a trial. You're not a lawyer, thank God.
2: No, I'm not.
1: But you make the case for America. You use testimony, and you try to end the book with, this is why America is such a great country. Tell us how you went about that.
2: Yeah, listen, we're not looking through rose-colored glasses. This isn't like a sanitized version. We definitely have problems as a country. But I wrote about six different presidents, and they all, in their own way, made a case for America. So I used those voices of the past, and then present interviews with people like Ken Langone and Condoleezza Rice and Tim Shriver and Steve Case, all kinds of different people where I asked them, if you were to make the case for the country, what would you say? And it sort of sets the table for the America 250. We have a lot to be proud of. We don't have to erase our past. We have to embrace it and then make the case that it can be better. We have problems, but it is still the greatest country on the earth.
1: No doubt about it. And there's the famous quote, democracy is messy. And we got to acknowledge that. And you do that in the book.
2: Yeah. And there's a lot of examples, specific examples that tap into all of those presidents, as well as the personal stories. Ken Langone tells a story about growing up where he essentially was working at a grocery store, and next door, the cardboard with the liquor store, the guy was selling it and he was making money. So he told his grocery store owner, listen, I will do this. Take the boxes, hold them, and turn them in for cash. You don't have to pay me anything. So he did that. He didn't get paid by the grocery store. He got the boxes. After 3 years of working there, the grocery store owner handed him an envelope for college, and he said, I saved every week that I was going to pay you. Here's the money that you didn't get paid all that time. My point in saying this, there are amazing stories. Inherently, America is a good place. And there is, no matter the politics or the ideology, we can figure that out ahead of 250.
1: Do you believe if Bernie Sanders were to read this book that you could convince him?
2: He's in the book.
1: He's in it.
2: He's in the
1: Bernie's
2: book.
1: Bernie's in it.
2: He is in the book. I did a debate between Lindsey Graham and Bernie Sanders where they were fighting on ideology, all kinds of differences, but they found common ground. And there's a way to do it, especially ahead of 250.
1: Okay. Brett Baer, The Case for America. There it is. He actually wrote it himself. Congratulations.
2: Thanks, buddy.
1: Primetime goes to the Kentucky Derby.
3: Fox News, I'm CJ Papa. The Pentagon delivering their latest briefing on the war with Iran, where Secretary Pete Hegseth minutes ago.
4: Project Freedom is defensive in nature, focused in scope, and temporary in duration, with one mission: protecting innocent commercial shipping from Iranian aggression.
3: Hegseth adds the naval blockade remains in effect, but is the ceasefire still in place?
5: U.S. officials told our Jen Griffin that we are closer to the resumption of major combat operations after what took place this week. Iran launched a missile and drone attack on the UAE.
3: Fox's Aisha Hajni at the White House. Gas up 3 cents overnight, landing at $4.48 a gallon. That's the national average from AAA. 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
1: This weekend was the 152nd running of the Kentucky Derby in Louisville, and a long shot took the win. Golden Tempo, 23-1 odds. Another long shot also at the Derby. Johnny, oh boy.
26: Derby day, you guys horsing around?
27: Yeehaw! Talk derby to me.
28: I'm hammered.
29: Try to survive all the alcohol, truthfully.
26: What happened to your voice?
0: I've been yelling for the horses.
2: I've been screaming at Iranians all day.
26: Ma'am, I don't want to scare you, but you have a peacock on your head.
17: I do. I'm peacocking around today.
26: How heavy is that? Does your head hurt?
18: I can't think about how badly my head hurts.
26: Where's your hat?
20: Hat's considered mint woman derby.
26: Sir, can you come in here for a second? Sir?
20: Fashion for men.
26: What do you have to say to him?
20: Men wear hats.
26: Who are you betting on?
21: We're hoping to bet on maybe a horse.
26: You're hoping to bet on maybe a horse.
21: We don't know.
22: Take the long shot. That's what I always say.
26: Great Who are White. You betting on, Governor?
27: Great White.
26: How much money are you spending?
27: You can look at my tax returns when you want to see it.
26: Are you going to make them available when you run?
27: Yes, absolutely. I will make that tax return available.
26: So are you running?
27: I'm trying to get back in shape, so I run once in a while.
26: For president.
28: Maybe renegade, we shall see.
26: You guys bet on Kamala, so I don't know if I should be listening to you guys.
28: Really good way to try to drag politics into an extraordinary event like this.
29: Yeah, they did.
26: President Trump dropped tariffs on bourbon.
30: Thank you, Jesus, amen.
26: How many have you been drinking?
30: A lot.
26: I'm drinking all of them.
30: Never escalated that question.
31: No Manjula.
26: You don't drink bourbon? I feel like you drink whatever's handed to you.
31: No.
32: Fine. Give it to me.
26: What issue facing America is the most important to you guys?
20: The drink prices. Drink prices are absolutely absurd.
30: Finding the best Manjula and winning the race.
31: I don't like the schools bringing in transgenders. America to be numero uno.
26: Oh, you speak Spanish?
31: Well. No.
33: I'm just flat out drunk, I think.
26: How is Donald Trump making America great again?
31: My boy Donald Trump is making America great again because he's the best president of all time.
20: We don't have illegal aliens coming in.
34: As long as he keep us safe and keep us away from getting bombed, I think we'll be all right.
30: Never ask a lady that question.
31: Yes.
35: Well, if Johnny said it, I'm okay.
26: If you guys were in charge, how would you solve the war in Iran?
36: I would bring everyone to the Kentucky Derby.
37: Bombs.
30: Bye-bye, baby. Sorry. I bombed them.
38: Bomb, bomb, bomb. Bomb, bomb, bomb. Bomb, bomb, bomb, bomb, bomb, bomb, bomb.
26: The Democrats love horses. Their cousin is their mascot, the donkey.
31: Bunch of asses.
39: Donkeys are asses.
26: Who's the biggest donkey of the Democrat Party?
39: Swalwell, if you really want to know.
31: Pelosi. That
40: Shut up.
26: If Kamala jumps in the 2028 race, will you be excited?
37: Kamala can win the presidency.
26: Keep drinking.
37: I know, right? I might be a little bit drunk, but we'll be all right.
41: You and me both, sister.
26: What do you want to tell Jesse on Fox News?
30: Jesse, have Sink or Swim even when you're not there on Friday.
42: I got something to say to Jesse.
28: Oh, be nice.
42: Jesse. Always listen to your mother.
37: Leave Jessica alone.
26: Do you know who I am?
37: I can't remember your name.
26: Here's Johnny.
37: Back to you, America.
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5: I'm Bill Hemmer, and these are the most impactful moments in American history. On December 18, 2019, the House of Representatives convened for a historic moment. In a mostly party-line vote, the House approved two articles of impeachment, abuse of power and obstruction of Congress, against President Trump. It was a moment Democrats had been preparing for months, all stemming from a phone call between President Trump and Ukrainian President Zelensky. It would mark the third presidential impeachment in U.S. history, a vote that tested the tolerance of Congress and the strength of a leader. Supporters of the president said it was a witch hunt, while critics believed it was a necessary act to protect democracy. The Senate would ultimately acquit President Trump on both charges, but the impeachment itself was a sharp shock with echoes that still ring through the country today. I'm Bill Hemmer, Fox News.
1: So proud of Sophie and Ellie. Went to their lacrosse game on Saturday. They both made varsity. They played great. Sunday we played golf. Ellie is just crushing the ball, driving at about 225. Carry, Sophie putting, lights out. Just great athletes. So proud of them. Let's do texts. Cliff from Missoula, Montana, R2-D2 of death. May the fourth be with you. I saw Empire Strikes Back with the little ones last night. Edward from St. Petersburg, Florida. I hope tomorrow we celebrate Cinco de Mayo. Johnny will be doing a Cinco de Mayo package, which we'll have on Thursday, and that should be bueno. BH from El Dorado Hills, California. My neighbors have nicer boats than the Iranians. Melissa from Ponte Verde, Florida. Come on, Swalwell. Even Anthony Weiner didn't hold meetings at Hooters. Sam from Goodyear, Arizona. Kamala sleeping at the beach. Glad to see she's carrying on Joe's legacy. Debbie from Landenburg, Pennsylvania. When was the last time you saw a carpenter in skinny jeans? Got to wear Carhartts, Governor. Barney from Vernon, Michigan. How did Gavin keep his hand still enough to hold that saw? I'm surprised he didn't lop his finger off like the gay Ayatollah.
6: This is House Call for Health. Los Angeles County recently reporting a record typhus outbreak with high hospitalization rates, and it's from flea-borne cases. The county health officer says flea-borne typhus can cause serious illness, but that it is preventable with simple steps. Health experts urging preventative measures to treat pets for fleas and to clear things that can attract wildlife to help stop the spread so that rodents and other animals stay away from homes and workplaces. Symptoms usually appear after 1 to 2 weeks of exposure and can include headache, fever, body aches, and a characteristic rash. The Centers for Disease Control and Prevention says treatment for most people is antibiotics, which are more effective when given quickly after symptoms start. They don't believe there's any chronic infection related to typhus, but it can be fatal in rare cases. For more health news, go to foxnewshealth.com. House Call for Health. I'm Lisa Brady, Fox News.
7: I'm Gianna Gelosi with your Fox True Crime Minute. New court filings in an Iowa murder case offer a glimpse of the prosecution's evidence in a fatal shooting that shook the real estate industry 15 years ago. 53-year-old Kristen Ramsey was arrested last month for first-degree murder in the April 2011 death of Ashley Auckland. Auckland was working an open house at a model townhouse when she was shot in the face and the chest at close range. Court documents say a woman who was in the neighboring townhome said she heard two loud noises a few seconds apart, then saw Ramsey by the model home's front door before she was was seen by her car talking on her phone. The filings show that call was to an employee of the company that owned the development. At the time, Ramsey was a sales manager. After Ramsey drove off erratically, the witness went to the home and found Auckland unresponsive. Two search warrants were executed at Ramsey's home, including one carried out less than a month after the shooting. In both cases, the document says authorities found guns, illegal substances, and posters threatening violence. There's more on the story at FoxNews.com or subscribe to the Fox True Crime Podcast. I'm Gianna Gelosi with your Fox True Crime Minute.
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9: They prefer Project Freedom be a peaceful operation. I'm Dave Anthony, Fox News, and the War Secretary just said the ceasefire with Iran is still in place. But Pete Hegseth also warns Iran the military is
10: locked and loaded to defend our people, our ships, our aircraft, and this mission without hesitation.
9: As the operation works to get stranded ships moving again with escorts in the Strait of Hormuz.
10: To Iran, let innocent ships pass freely. These international waters belong to all nations, not to Iran to tax, toll, or control.
9: But Iran has warned the U.S. not to drag this back into a quagmire. The day after targeting ships on the first day of Project Freedom, Joint Chiefs Chairman General Dan Kane says,
12: they also launched cruise missiles, drones, small boats at U.S. forces defending commercial shipping in the straits, and United States Navy MH-60 helicopters and Army AH-64 Apache helicopters successfully defeated those threats. Thus far, today is quieter.
9: The U.S. military also went on the attack again in the Caribbean, blowing up another suspected drug trafficking boat, killing another two alleged narco-terrorists. There have been more than 50 such attacks in this U.S. anti-drug operation since September. 150 cruise passengers remain stranded at sea, not allowed into a port in the Cape Verde Islands near West Africa because of a deadly Hanta virus outbreak on board that's left three passengers dead, seven others sick, scaring those in quarantine on the ship, like Jake Rosemarin, who posted this on social media.
13: We're not just a story. We're not just headlines. We're people. People with families, with lives, with people waiting for us at home.
9: Hantavirus can be spread through contact with rodent droppings. There's also another strain that can be person-to-person spread. It's found in Argentina, where the cruise originated. The World Health Organization's investigating. America's listening to Fox News.
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9: The man accused of firing shots yesterday near the Washington Monument is reportedly facing charges today. Secret Service spotted him first, and then he opened fire after running. One child was hit by a bullet. Officers shot the suspect. Both are recovering this morning, while Cole Allen remains jailed in Washington. The day after a judge apologized to the suspect in the White House Correspondents' Dinner attack, who faces charges including attempting to assassinate the president.
16: Ahead of Monday's hearing about Cole Allen's detention, his attorneys asked to cancel, saying they understand he's no longer on suicide watch in jail. But the judge, Zia Farquhi, said no, he wanted to hold the hearing anyway. An attorney for the Justice Department said Allen's statements had indicated to jail officials that he may be suicidal, so he was held accordingly. The judge said he owed Allen an apology, that they should be able to get him into a portion of the jail with windows. He went on to say the January 6th defendants weren't held in five-point restraints and all were given access to windows in jail, that a closed, padded, safe cell for those on suicide watch is enough to make one suicidal. Jessica Rosenthal, Fox News.
9: On Wall Street, stocks may rise the day after selling. Dow and NASDAQ futures both up nearly 200 points as oil prices fall 3%. Yet, At the gas pump, there's another 3 cent rise. AAA's national average for regular is now $4.48 per gallon, the highest price since July 2022. In the NBA playoffs, a blowout. The New York Knicks beat the Philadelphia 76ers 137-98 in the first game of their round two series. But Jalen Brunson tells NBC,
17: "Tonight's over with. We got to focus on next game. It's back to 0-0. Whether they win by one or 30 or whatever, it's one win. You know, you got to continue to do it."
9: The Minnesota Timberwolves beat San Antonio 104-102 to take that series opener. In the loss, Spurs star Victor Wembanyama set an NBA playoff record with 12 blocked shots. I'm Dave Anthony, and this is Fox News.
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3: Hi, everyone. So glad you're there. It's the Brian Kilmeade Show, and I am here. We have a lot to discuss. Just came off a Pentagon briefing to give us an update on, I tell you what, the ceasefire I thought was over. It is not over, but there is a skirmish after skirmish right now happening because the president is determined to open up the strait. This hour, I'm going to be joined by Joe Gruters, chairman of the RNC and best in the business when it comes to the Middle East and knowing every country inside and out, as well as the players, Dennis Ross. The ambassador will be with us shortly. As I remind you, you can always catch the show on YouTube. We got great clips there, not just here, but everything I do during the day, youtube.com at the Brian Kilmeade Show. So let's get to the big three.
23: Number three. And I want to start by saying the power is the point. In fact, we are so not powerless that they are trying to legalize the restoration of Jim Crow. That's what's happening here.
3: Stacey Abrams, all she does is market the race world, dividing to conquer. More redistricting, a partisan effort to win the midterms as Tennessee and Alabama join the fight since the Supreme Court ruling in Louisiana that says you cannot redistrict on the basis of race. Meanwhile, Florida has certified their map that could give them four more Republican seats.
23: Number two.
24: Honestly, before this, I had never heard of Spencer Pratt. I feel like he's exploiting the grief of people in the Palisades, and I think that's right. I think he is about his own celebrity.
3: Right. If you never heard of him, he can't possibly be mayor. Mayor Karen Bass, an embarrassment to this country as a congresswoman, and she's lived up to the lack of hype as a mayor. California nightmare may be dream come true for mayoral candidate Spencer Bratt, as two Republicans remain frontrunners to be the next governor with the debate tonight.
23: Number one.
12: Since the ceasefire was announced, Iran has fired at commercial vessels 9 times and seized 2 container ships. And they've attacked U.S. forces more than 10 times, all below the threshold of restarting major combat operations at this point.
3: Chairman of the Joint Chiefs of Staff, Dan Kane, a former Hormuz hostilities flare up in ceasefire continues. Could full-scale war be just hours away? If Iran does not try to unblock the release of the blockade, it's no problem. If Iran continues to shoot at ships, our ships, even though that we blow the smaller ones out of the water, blew up 6, and even though that we knocked them all the threats down, including drones and a cruise missile, as long as they're shooting, they're not going to get tankers to go through there. Now, today has been quieter, But until it's totally quiet, you have hundreds of ships backed up in the Gulf. And you need, when the Strait is flowing, it's about 110 a day. Let's bring in Ambassador Dennis Ross. Ambassador, I guess you call it a umbrella, not a escort service. It's going to be a protection umbrella for tanker trucks, for tankers. How long do you think it'll take until we find out if it's going to be effective or not?
0: Look, as you put it well, Brian, it's only effective if the ship owners are prepared to feel confident enough to go ahead and send their ships. Right now, the vast majority don't feel confident enough. I think you're going to have to see at least close to a week where ships could go through without being basically being unscathed, being safe, with some certainty that we can block all the attacks. Now, the problem, of course, is each ship is like $100 million. And let's say we can stop 90% of the cruise missiles or drones, or 95%. If you're a ship owner, you're prepared to run that risk. And if you're providing insurance, are you prepared to provide the insurance? So I think it takes some sustained period of time for there to be a level of confidence. Okay, either the Iranians have stopped shooting, or the U.S. has proven itself so effective in preventing and blocking any attacks that the level of confidence goes up to the point where the ship owners and those providing Lloyd's of London and others who provide the insurance, you know, are doing it at not charging such a premium that it becomes impossible for the ship's owners to say, gee, we don't really want to afford that cost. It's got to take some demonstration, I would say at least a week, where you feel like, okay, the Iranians have decided it's too costly to them to do this. You said it's true. It's quieter today. It doesn't mean it's going to remain quieter for the rest of the day.
3: True. So the thing is, we know it's going to escalate. For example, we know where the drones came from. We know where the launcher came from. If this was full-scale war prior to the ceasefire, we would go for both. We haven't. How much longer are we going to not look for the origin of these rocket fire? And what does Iran have any reservations knowing that their armaments are finite and what America has actually bulked up in the region?
0: The problem, I think, at this point is the Iranian leadership, which is dominated by the Revolutionary Guard right now, is convinced that it can outlast us. We have to be able to change that calculus. Opening the straits to everybody but them would absolutely change the calculus, because then they would have lost all their leverage. They're not there yet. And the question is, do they fear a resumption of our strikes? At this point, they're acting like they don't, but I think it's also they're just testing. I mean, look, the president is clearly sending a signal that he prefers not to resume the military strikes. And they've also been reconstituting their forces during the ceasefire. So they don't see themselves on the brink of running out of the arms they have. And they're willing to run some risk for another reason. They understand the leverage they have over the straits right now. This is the greatest single form of leverage they've ever had. It's a much bigger threat over the long term, even than their possibility of having nuclear weapons. Not because that wouldn't be huge, but because they want nuclear weapons so they can use their other means of forces to coerce others. If they want nuclear weapons, it's to be a shield. The argument that, you know, the ballistic missiles are a shield for the nuclear weapons. No, the nuclear weapons would be a shield that prevents escalation against them. That's why they would want it. But that, as we look at where we are today, if they maintain leverage over the Strait of Hormuz, which I think even if this war ends and there's an international regime, I am convinced they will deploy it from time to time. They'll suddenly say ships are carrying, you know, hazardous material or it's a threat to the environment. They'll come up with all sorts of excuses where they're going to prevent some ships. And unless there is a serious international will, it can't just be us, to say unacceptable international waterway, you're not going to be permitted to do that. Unless that's the case, we're going to live with this for a long time.
3: See, my thing is there's no way we can allow that. By everything you said, if that's accurate, and it is, There's no way we can allow that. Here's what General Jack Keane says where we're heading, Cut 13.
1: And that, as you recorded here, they have fired 12 ballistic missiles into the UAE and 3 cruise missiles, as just announced by the defense minister. In my judgment, that's a major violation of the ceasefire. And I think we're going back into a campaign, big and powerful, to bring down all the other targets that we have not brought down. It was predictable that they would do something quickly here out of frustration. So, listen, President Trump has called their bluff here, and he's put down a marker. And we're going to open up the straits, and that is the only card these guys are holding. And he's about to take it away from them.
3: So, and he believes, and General Keane saw the plan, and he says it's going to work. So if it gets quiet the rest of the week and they begin to take control on the Oman side of the strait, and you start getting 50, 60 ships going through there on the en route to being 100, that would reduce their leverage in any talks, right?
0: 100%. You know, you and I had this conversation where I was before, where I was in favor of the blockade, but then I also said to you, even though I said there's a risk, we have to open up the straits. Once you open up the straits, they have no leverage. The one thing that changes the calculus of the Iranian leadership, including the Revolutionary Guard, is the point at which they lose all their leverage. Right now, they haven't lost it. In their minds, they haven't lost it. So we will have to be able to demonstrate that we really can open it up. And I think General Keane is right. It's hard to imagine that if you open it up, they don't try harder to resist it. And at some point, we have to go after what are the sources. You touched on it earlier, Breyer. We know where they launched the missiles from. We know where they launched the drones from. You're going to have to go after that target set. By the way, you can't guarantee you're going to get all of it because there are places where these are buried and then they pop up and we don't always know where they are. This is not a small country. Their cruise missiles, by the way, can have a range of up to 1,000 kilometers. So it's really hard to get all of this. But the fact is, you know, if you're going to open up the straits, you have to prepare for that contingency because they won't simply allow that to happen.
3: So what's happening on the ground? Have you heard, Ambassador Ross?
0: In terms of discussion?
3: In Iran.
0: Yeah.
3: Amongst the people. Have we heard anything about a roiling among the masses?
0: Not yet. And I think part of it is right now it's kind of a struggle for survival there. And I think there still is. The war has to end before we really see changes. I say that because, A, the population at this point is still, I think, struck by what happened when they killed, could have been as many as 40,000 in 2 days. So there's that. B, just surviving right now is difficult. The money is worthless. Inflation is out of sight. The cost of food has gone up dramatically. So people are focused more just on survival right now, and that will be the case until this is over. When this ends, then the regime is going to have a very hard time dealing with all the fundamental contradictions that are there. One of the reasons they're so intent on wanting to get sanctions relief is because they need an economic lifeline. And they look, if this ends with a deal, they will get an economic lifeline of sorts. I just hope that our approach to sanctions relief is highly tailored and narrow. I hope the approach is one where you only lift certain sanctions if there's demonstration over time that they are fulfilling what are their obligations under the terms of any deal that eventually happens.
3: What is the downside of just taking out Karakhanov and wiping out the oil production?
0: The main downside will be that you're going to drive the price of oil up pretty high, to say the least. And they will certainly go after all the energy facilities that maybe they haven't gone after, Saudi Arabia, Kuwait. You know, they have greatly reduced offensive capabilities, but even if they can't do barrages of 100 or 150, they can still do barrages of 10 to 12 missiles, and these are generally soft targets. They're not all equally defended. They get 10% of the missiles or the drones through, and that could cause, if you hit these facilities, the right facilities, in the right way, you take a Ras Jaunara out, Some of these facilities could take months to rebuild. So the price of oil, it wouldn't be shocking if the price of oil were to go up over $200 a barrel.
3: But is it true there's only a few million barrels of Iranian oil on the market, most of it illicitly traded, 80% of which goes to China, so we would not miss the Iranian oil?
0: Well, but you still only have one global market, and so you're still going to bid it up. And it's also the question is the net effect of taking out the Iranian oil is not as great as you're pointing out as it might be if at the same time you don't see any real reduction coming out of the Gulf states, the other Gulf states. But if the Iranians succeed in taking out some of the big refineries or production facilities in Saudi Arabia or elsewhere, then you're going to have then you run the risk of having a huge surge in oil prices. And it won't immediately come down.
3: Ambassador Ross is with us. A couple more minutes. Here we go. First off, they went after the UAE. They didn't go after Israel. They went after the UAE more than Israel throughout the entire war. So Syria and Saudi Arabia, among the Arab states coming to their aid, India, condemning Iran and supporting UAE. Don't you think that's significant?
0: It is significant. It is. Look, we have to ask the question, why do they go after the UAE and no one else? Partly because they're making a point. Partly because, you know, they see the UAE, I think, as being more prepared to strike them than others. And as kind of a signal to others, don't even think about it because look what we're doing to the UAE. Now, the UAE, you know, was able to intercept most of what was shot at them, although there was one oil facility that was hit yesterday. But I think part of this is they're trying to signal us, you try to open the straits, you see we have these options to hurt you. You're not just going to be hurting us. So that's why the risk of this from the Iranian standpoint is they will feel they'll have to do more. Unless they think that, okay, we won't be able to really succeed in convincing all the ship owners to risk the ships. And so maybe the only reason this would stay relatively quiet is if they believe that you're not going to see a lot testing what we're trying to do. Meaning in the end, you know, these ship owners aren't prepared to run the risk. We have to be able to demonstrate, look, this is manageable. And it's manageable from your standpoint. You have reason to be confident and you can see it's working.
3: So I'm looking forward to 2 or 3 days going through. There's no more shooting. Then some tankers get some confidence. Maybe we get 10 through today, 20 through tomorrow, and we start alleviating the glut. We'll see what happens. If that happens, this all changes. And also I was told, forget the foreign minister, forget the speaker, demand to deal with the IRGC because they're really calling all the shots, right?
0: I think they are calling those shots, although I wouldn't completely downplay the speaker's role just because he is connected to them. Those who are trying to say, you know, there were rumors he had resigned from the negotiating team, I don't believe that at all. I believe he still is connected to them, but only because of his own background in the IRGC. But I do think the people mainly calling the shots are Vahidi, who is the head of the IRGC. And I even go back, I mentioned this to you before, Mohsen Rezaei. I think you have a core of the IRGC that is still calling the shots, and somehow it's their calculus that has to change.
3: Ambassador Dennis Ross, always great. Dennis, thank you very much. Appreciate it. William Davidson Fellow and the Washington Institute for Near East Policy. Appreciate it. Back in a moment.
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14: Every weekend, it's the Sunday Briefing. Senior White House correspondents Jackie Heinrich and Peter Ducey anchor from Washington, D.C.
15: President Trump will not be signing a new law if it ever reaches his desk.
14: Tackling all facets of the White House beat, including the President of the United States' national and international moves.
16: The President says tough but fair parameters are being set.
14: As well as the key issues impacting the administration.

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1: All right, I went really long, but Dennis Ross has so much information and knowledge of this region over the last 40 years. And remember what he said, and he continues to say this, you're not going to see this thing overturn or all hell break loose in Iran until the war is over. Why? These people already on their own survival mode. You know, you have inflation at something like 110%. Their money is actually worthless. They've lost at least 2 million jobs. How many people have been, you know, have their job blown out? There are people worried about their own welfare. I don't know if you saw, but they executed over the weekend 10 more people who were part of unrest that could be taking place right now. We do not know everything going on there, and we don't know how many people are actually dead. And who's getting paid? Is the IRGC getting paid? Maybe. Is the regular army getting paid? Not likely. Are the police getting paid? From what? Are you going to pay me in a real that is just being inflated into oblivion? And people that make some money in crypto, it's been frozen, a lot of it. Your money's in the Gulf states. Just about all of them frozen money, especially the UAE where you have most of it. Joe Gruder's next.
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4: 1989, the Soviet Union leaves Afghanistan.
5: General Boris Grumov crossed the bridge over the Amu Darya River. This was the final act in the withdrawal of all Soviet armed forces and services from the Republic of Afghanistan.
6: The government has to show clearly it has abandoned the old Stalinist class struggle approach.
7: Banishment for life for Pete Rose from baseball is the sad end of a sorry episode.
8: I gambled on other sports other than baseball. I never gambled on baseball, but I think I'm being punished pretty severely.
9: So the Oakland A's take a
10: I'll tell you what, we have an earthquake.
11: Jim Baker, once one of this nation's most powerful televangelists, now faces a lifetime in prison.
12: 300 East Berliners are climbing over the metal fence here towards the Berlin Wall.
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1: We're not looking for a fight, but Iran also cannot be allowed to block innocent countries and their goods from an international waterway.
0: Or Secretary Pete Hegseth.
2: There are more than 15,000 U.S. soldiers, sailors, and Marines in this area that are helping to escort these vessels. They are not actively riding alongside the vessels, but they are overwatching them. And so they have the ability to shoot down the incoming Iranian fire.
0: Fox's Trey Yangston, Tel Aviv. A man with a gun spotted near the White House exchanged gunfire with Secret Service and was shot near the National Mall. He's being charged. A juvenile also shot will survive. The same day, a federal magistrate apologized to the California suspect charged with trying to kill the president at the D.C. Hilton for what he called unfair jail conditions. 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
3: I'm Bill Hemmer, and these are the most impactful moments in American history. February 23rd, 1846, the people of Philadelphia gather together to celebrate the birthday of the nation's first president, George Washington. As in previous years, the president's birth was celebrated by ringing the Liberty Bell, which by most accounts was one of the bells rung on July 4th, 1776, to celebrate the signing of the Declaration of Independence. Over the years, the bell was rung to signify celebrations, protests, and revolution. These monumental moments left indelible marks on the bell, both figuratively and literally. But it was during this historic celebration that the crack deepened and the bell was silenced for good. Despite its fracture, the Liberty Bell became a symbol of American independence, proving you don't need a perfect bell to let freedom ring. I'm Bill Hemmer, Fox News.
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10: 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And then on the Sunday, I sat down at the piano and came quite quickly. I wrote the song. And Linda wrote the little middle bit, which is like a little reggae bit. What does it matter to you? You got to judge me. And that was it.
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1: Hey, we are back, and we're talking a lot about the war. And it's a lot to do with the war. It's a lot to do with politics in the midterms. But RNC Chairman Joe Gruters joins us now. Joe, great to see you.
2: Hey, Brian, so great to be here.
1: All right, so we're in the middle of gerrymandering madness. Yesterday, Governor Ron DeSantis said, done deal. It was 28-20, 28 representatives for a Republican, 28 Democrats, 20 Democrats. And now with the new redistricting there, potentially it could be four more seats. Do I have that right?
2: Yeah, exactly right. We're going to have four more seats. DeSantis led the way, and of course the legislature followed him. But listen, what you have to remember is the Democrats started this three decades ago. They've been working on gerrymandering. They've been, you know, basically cheating their way to these seats all across. So that's why Northeast, we don't have a single Republican representative. And so what the vice president said a couple of months ago is Republicans are trying to even out the scales. But this is only after New York tried this 2 years ago. But now with the VRA coming down, you're going to have Florida, you're going to have Louisiana, you're going to have Alabama, you're going to have Mississippi, possibly Tennessee. And then, of course, you have Georgia and South Carolina who have came out and said no. But my guess is at the end of the day, they may also look at this as well.
1: Yeah. So it's interesting because yesterday we heard about Alabama. And we heard about Tennessee, right? So here is Tennessee Rep Justin Pearson fighting to stop what she says is racist. Joe, what he says is racist. Cut 38.
3: We're preserving and fighting to preserve our congressional representation and stop the racist gerrymandering that's being proposed.
4: Yeah. You're calling it racist. Help me understand why this is viewed as racist in your eyes.
3: This is the only black majority district in the state of Tennessee. After the gutting of the Voting Rights Act, this is where the state of Tennessee decided to attack first black representation. And we know that's happening in Louisiana, Alabama, Mississippi, and it's going to be happening all across our country. We have to defend our right to representation and our voices in Congress, in the state house, and in elected office. Yeah.
1: But the Supreme Court said you can't district on basis of race.
2: And that's racist. It's racist to say you're going to create a district that's primarily based off of race. And so they did the right thing. It should have been rejected a long time ago.
1: Stacey Abrams on Georgia, cut 37.
5: And I want to start by saying the power is the point. We're not powerless. In fact, we are so not powerless that they are trying to legalize the restoration of Jim Crow. That's what's happening here, because our power was working. We had laws across this country that allowed black and brown citizens to be fully realized as members of this society. We were on the way to a multiracial, multiethnic, multigenerational, pluralistic democracy. And the racist, fascist leadership that starts in the White House but extends to the Supreme Court, members of Congress, and to the state and local level, they're angry about that.
1: Stacey Abrams, your thoughts about what you just said.
2: Listen, I think she's a wackadoo. Obviously, they're trying to fight for the continuation of these racial policy, you know, racist type policies that they've been pushing for three decades. Not only these, but others, because it's their attempt to control and to use whatever means possible to continue their grasp on power. That's what it comes down to, control and power. And it's good that this is, like I said, these districts at the end of the day are racist. People get elected based on who they are, and that's what it shouldn't be based on race. And the Supreme Court made the right decision. And yes, it will have implications across the South. But listen, look at the Republican Party. Look at two of our leaders, John James of Michigan, on the cusp of winning the potentially a primary there and being the governor of Michigan, and Byron Donalds, I would give a 99.9% chance of winning the next governor of Florida, 23 million people, heavily Republican. And so, listen, at the end of the day, they can't use race to determine these districts, but they could use other means.
1: People assume that the black vote's always going to be Democrat and the Hispanic vote's always going to be Democrat. Aren't we seeing already that with President Trump and your party has done to get the Hispanic vote is changing that? Haven't we seen not enough, but there are gains now where 15 to 17% of the black vote is now Republican, and now only 59% of the country is white. And when they passed these laws in 65, it was 80% of the country was white. So everything is flattening out. I think that just assume that black people will never be elected by a white community, that wouldn't put Tim Scott in power.
2: No, that's exactly right. And it's racist.
1: Wesley Hunt in power.
2: 100%. And like, go back to John James and Byron Donalds, two of our national leaders now. And so it's a flawed thought. This president has done more to appeal to the average American, regardless of racial background, regardless of religion. And he's trying to fight every day for the average American to live the American dream. And that's what appeals to people across colors and creeds.
1: So what is the message from the Republicans? Because right now they were doing great on oil and gas because they want to drill, they want to explore, they want to get more power. The war starts to straight shut, and now gas is up 110%. So what is the message? How do you message that? I know why, you know why.
2: Listen, the president has empathy for others, and he's fighting every single day for the average American out there. This conflict is temporary. We will get over it. And the question you got to ask yourself is, how soon do people forget the fact that gas prices were higher under Biden's presidency? Highest prices ever for gas, inflation at 9%. This conflict is temporary. I talked to the president. He's going to pull the nose up. But at the end of the day, why did the president do it in the first place? High political risk, low political rewards. He did it because he's going to bat for America and to make sure we live in a country that's safe. Not only our country, but the world. And he's doing the right thing. We got to finish a job, and we're going to get in and out of there. We're winning this conflict, and we'll be much better off as a result. So this is a temporary thing, and we'll get back on track soon.
1: And so, for example, Democrats seem to be electing some interesting candidates. They're about to nominate a guy in Maine that says rural people are dumb, says that cops are bastards. He came out negative. He came out a negative towards women. He came out and says that, rape, basically you're responsible for women. If they get raped, they're responsible for it. And we know about the Nazi tattoo. He says, I'm basically a communist. All these individual things would eliminate a candidate. Instead, it has him getting the nomination in Maine. How do you fight that with Susan Collins?
2: Well, listen, Susan Collins is a great candidate. I'm so glad she's on the ballot. But what it shows you is how far from the mainstream the Democrats have gone. The fact they're putting this guy as their nominee in one of the most competitive Senate races. Yeah, and he is a Nazi. And he only covered that tattoo up once it was exposed, but he had it for 18 years. And yes, every single one of those comments is disqualifying comment. But yet, yes, he gets support, and they're oyster farmer. This is the type of candidate that Democrats are pushing. Mamdani, AOC, they're responsible for giving these candidates on the far left extreme a platform and the courage to go out there and run. But it's also going to make it easier for us to hold some of these seats, because at the end of the day, I don't think America is ready for a Nazi to get elected to the United States Senate.
1: The RNC chair is with us, Joe Gruters. Joe, however, right now in the polls, and even if they're off a point or two, he is leading Susan Collins. What does that tell you about the opposition party? What does it tell you about this race?
2: Listen, politics is strange. And what's happened is the mainstream media has beat up the president so much that, people are angry, right? They're angry with the high prices, the high cost of living. But that's why the president has been focused so much. What we have to do is we have to get the president into Maine. We have to get do a better job of messaging and making sure that people know all the incredible things. That's why we're going to do things that's never happened before, like the midterm convention. That's why the president's going to go barnstorm the country. But the fact that he is leading in polls, first off, I don't necessarily believe all polls, because the president never would have elected.
1: Let's say it shows a trend.
2: But at the end of the day, Susan Collins is the right candidate for Maine. I think that the fact that his background is disqualifying, there's no way that the voters of Maine elect him to the United States.
1: I mean, he acts like somebody from the rural community, up from your bootstraps. Guys, when he went to a prep school that cost $75,000 a year, his dad was an elite professor, his grandfather was a legendary architect. The guy came from money. I appreciate his service, but blaming PTSD is an insult for people with PTSD. Oh, I went to war, I'm suffering, so therefore I'm going to be a Nazi, therefore I'm going to be a communist. Oh, sorry, I was going through a rough time. I think that's an insult to people who serve.
2: 100%. And all those things are disqualifiers. He had so many, but the fact that, again, I go back to that shows you where the Democrats are today. But don't forget, they elected Mamdani in New York City, AOC, Bernie Sanders, Pritzker, on and on and on. All these candidates that have left the mainstream, center of the country to go to these wacko left extremist views.
1: So you see, Bernie Sanders is the Senate bearer in the party. He seems to be putting his disciples in places of power. And the guy winning in over in Michigan is extreme left, and he's running for the Senate against Mike Rogers, who's basically unopposed there. And this guy wants to defund the police. He wants to defund ICE. He said Republican Party is really equal to Hamas, and he's best friends in appearing with Hassan Piker, who says the most vile anti-American things I've ever heard from somebody who's not in jail. So, but yet you look at the polls and it's so close. How do you strategize against that?
2: Listen, it's tough because you would think that most normal Americans would say they're going to reject this line of thought. They're going to reject these socialist trends and the fact that they want to tax if you have making any money, they want to tax you to death. Don't forget, just a couple months ago, every single Democrat voted for the largest tax increase in the history of our country. These guys, they don't want, it's not Trump derangement syndrome, it's America derangement syndrome. They don't want America to succeed. That's why they want to allow millions of illegals across our border. That's why they want to give them voting rights. They're fundamentally trying to change our country, and it's our job to stop them. That's why we can't lose. We have to win these midterms. We saw what happened in the shutdown. They held the government hostage for 43 days. They're going to investigate, obstruct, impeach. Their whole mission is to create chaos and to stop all momentum of the president, because they know they lost middle America. The Democrat Party used to be the party of the working class. But for five decades, the elitists in D.C. have sold the average American down the river. This president has put him first and foremost. He's gone to bat for him every single day, and he's trying to make sure America and Americans could all go out there and live the American dream, and it drives these guys crazy.
1: The president is staying out of the Texas race, so Cornyn and Paxton are going to go at it, but he's not staying out of the Kentucky race. What did he do?
2: He endorsed Congressman Andy Barr because he probably provides the best opportunity to win. Yeah, I think the Nate Morris,
1: he's been on here, and he was asked to drop out.
2: Yes, and I think they maybe ends up with some type of position in the administration. I'm glad he did that.
1: He's a brilliant businessman.
2: But listen, we got to win these seats. And the president endorsed he endorsed Sununu in New Hampshire. He endorsed Rogers in Michigan. I think he endorsed Collins in Maine, but obviously the support's there for Collins in Maine. And we're doing that because, listen, at the end of the day, you got to remember midterms. We don't need to win a national popular vote. We have 35 races. If you look at Congress as 435 seats, Republicans start with 200, Democrats start with 200. There's 35 seats up for grabs. There's 5 U.S. Senate seats up for grabs. We have superior candidates, a lot of them endorsed by the president. We have the financial resource superiority. We're crushing the Democrats in terms of fundraising. We're going to do things that have never been done, like the midterm convention, Trumpapalooza, to highlight all the great things this president's done. And the president's going to barnstorm the country. We've never had a better messenger than President Trump going out there. He's already delivered the low propensity voters 3 times. We're going to do it again. That's how we defy history. We got to follow. We got to execute the plan and following the lead of this president. And this conflict in Iran's going to be over. I think the economy is going to be humming. I talked to Secretary Bessent. He thinks by the time November, we're going to be on a roll.
1: All right. Well, it looks like the market's up 150 points already, despite the increased hostilities in the Middle East, where we could be going back to full-scale war. How much money do you guys have publicly? You have to declare it.
2: Yeah. Well, we I think we reported a week or two ago, we're sitting on about $125 million. The Democrat DNC has minus $4 million. They raise a lot, but they spend a lot. We understand what's at stake. We have to win the midterm. So we're raising it. But we're also we're trying to hold as much as we can. We're running a tight ship because when the elections come around, we're going to have to obliterate our opponents, and we have to make sure that we win.
1: Do you want, personally, a full-blown debate or a coronation of J.D. Vance out of the gates, or do you want to see this every Republican fight it out for the nomination after we get through the midterms and we're looking at 28?
2: I always tell people that the Republican National Committee does not choose candidates, but I tell you who does: the President of the United States. And if the president weighs in, the president, I think if he makes an endorsement, I think it's like a fast pass at Disney World. You go right to the front of the lines, and it's like having a golden ticket. I think it's going to be hard to beat. I think that what's happening now, it's the ultimate apprentice, and a lot of things can happen over the next year. But this president is I think that
1: the negative is you lose the news cycle for you. The drama leaves your side and it goes all to the Democrats. So we'll have about 15 candidates.
2: Well, I will.
1: That's the risk, right?
2: Yeah. But I tell you, well, you could also save $1 billion, right?
1: And that's good, too.
2: From a primary standpoint, so we could use it in the general election. But I've talked to numerous Republicans that want to run for president, and so we will have a primary season. You know, even though it
1: So I think Ted Cruz is running. Who else could you tell
2: me? Yeah, I would say Ted Cruz is probably definitely running. It's a
1: Josh Hawley?
2: Maybe Josh Hawley, maybe Ron DeSantis. You know, he hasn't ruled it out. J.D. Vance, you know, Marco Rubio is still out there.
1: What about Glenn Youngkin?
2: By the way, Glenn Youngkin's on our speaking circuit. You talk about a home run. Yeah, and I'm speaking with him next Monday at an event down in Florida. And I always tell people, I tell my team, please don't put me next to Glenn Youngkin. The guy is such a, he's like a
1: dynamic,
2: the best speaker that I've ever heard on stage. And so he is a, I know the president likes him because he's on our speaking circuit. We bring him, we had an event with the president a couple weeks ago with our donors, and Governor Youngkin was there and he spoke and did an amazing job. He's well received. Well liked by the administration. So, yes, he could definitely put him in there.
1: I think that the administration is going to get him something that would be warrant of his skills. But he's somebody who jumped from the business world and loves politics. Sometimes he goes, yeah, I want to serve. I know he wants to serve.
2: And look at a state like Virginia. He crushed it.
1: Yeah.
2: And he left with approval ratings of like plus 10. Right. I mean, so he proved his worth.
1: He would have won.
2: Yeah.
1: If they didn't have their ridiculous one term. I mean, it's so dumb. Joe Gruters, thanks so much. Best of luck the rest of the way in the RNC. The drama continues and nothing but build. Thank you.
2: Thank you, Brian.
1: Back in a moment.
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1: Instead of having a meeting down the block or in a boardroom or in the Hamptons Inn, they go to Ireland to a Hooters.
2: Wait, did you
1: to
2: just
1: go
2: call
1: over
2: it the Hamptons Inn? You just call it the Hamptons Inn? What do you mean Hampton Inn?
1: I tried to get a little bit more prestige.
2: I know, but
1: a sense of royalty, right? But all I say is he's got
2: he won't stay there unless there's a force.
1: He's got a bunch of buddies that he ran with.
2: Kilmeade, it's so weird that Tyrus brings this all up because you were in the green room saying that light-skinned people steal.
1: To you. right. I didn't know because he was on the five. I thought it was okay. He was on the five. He couldn't hear me. But now you told everybody. All right, so, hey, can you give me a five-minute head start before you end the show?
3: That was just some of the antics. Kat did a great job on Gutfeld last night. It was very funny.
4: She did, and at another point in the show, we have the epic montage of how the show turned on you throughout.
3: I know.
4: It's great. We don't have enough time here,
3: but
4: really started nice, and you blew it.
3: They were so nice to me, I couldn't accept it. And they had a nice introduction with the voiceover guy, even to the crowd. And then Kat's like, I like you. I don't have a problem with you. I'm introducing you nice. And that was a problem.
4: That's not how the show ended.
3: It's not really. Hey, by the way, if you want to see how nice I am in person and how wrong everyone at Gutfeld is, I want to see you May 30th in Reno, Nevada, and then July 11th in Pensacola, History, Liberty, and Laughs, and then we switch to Uniting the States. And I'll be in a bunch of sites. BrianKilmeade.com.
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0: 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President Lyndon Johnson.
6: It is true that a house divided against itself is a house that cannot stand. 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
7: And I've seen the promised land. 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
8: America tonight is ashamed. Again, an assassin has struck down a man who wanted only peace and nonviolence. Dr. Martin Luther King Jr. is dead.
9: The doctor's now on the scene. 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
11: I'm Bill Hemmer, and these are the most impactful moments in American history. On December 18, 2019, the House of Representatives convene for a historic moment. In a mostly party-line vote, the House approved two articles of impeachment, abuse of power and obstruction of Congress, against President Trump. It was a moment Democrats had been preparing for months, all stemming from a phone call between President Trump and Ukrainian President Zelensky. It would mark the third presidential impeachment in U.S. history, a vote that tested the tolerance of Congress and the strength of a leader. Supporters of the president said it was a witch hunt, while critics believed it was a necessary act to protect democracy. The Senate would ultimately acquit President Trump on both charges, but the impeachment itself was a sharp shock with echoes that still ring through the country today. I'm Bill Hemmer, Fox News.
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12: The ceasefire with Iran is not over. I'm Dave Anthony, Fox News, despite attacks and counterattacks in the Strait of Hormuz.
13: But certainly we would urge Iran to be prudent.
12: War Secretary Pete Hegseth, as the U.S. military in a new operation, Project Freedom, works to escort hundreds of oil tankers and other ships stranded in the strait.
13: We're not looking for a fight, but Iran also cannot be allowed to block innocent countries and their goods from an international waterway.
12: So Hegseth warns,
13: to what remains of Iran's forces, if you attack American troops or innocent commercial shipping, you will face overwhelming and devastating American firepower.
12: But Iran has its own warning, not to drag this back into a quagmire, that after attacking ships, both commercial and U.S. military.
14: Yesterday, two U.S. Navy destroyers crossed through the strait, but faced incoming missiles, drones, and Iranian fast boats, which they had to defend against, shooting down the missiles before they got close. Yesterday, the ceasefire looked increasingly shaky. Today, as of now, Iran has not fired any missiles or drones. General Kane said the strait is much calmer today.
12: Fox's Jennifer Griffin at the Pentagon. Pentagon, referencing Joint Chiefs Chairman General Dan Kane, who said this morning the U.S. blockade on Iran's ports remains in place. It's primary day in two states, Ohio and Indiana, where there are seven Republican state senators facing GOP challengers backed by President Trump, trying to unseat those senators for joining Democrats blocking a congressional redistricting in Indiana that could have helped the GOP gain more House seats in the November elections, like in Texas and Missouri. Democrats have countered that in California and Virginia and maybe New York now.
5: House Minority Leader Hakeem Jeffries, a Democrat representing New York, says he's working on a plan to redraw congressional maps in his home state. New York's constitution bars the altering of state voting maps and gives the independent redistricting commission sole authority over redrawing them. Any changes would have to be okayed by state lawmakers and a majority of voters.
12: That's Tanya J. Powers. 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
12: On Wall Street, stocks are rising this morning. The NASDAQ had been lifted a little bit ago to a new all-time high. It's now up 218 points. The Dow is gaining 211, the S&P 500 adding 48, as oil prices drop almost 4%. WTI back down to $102 a barrel, though gas prices are up another 3 cents. President Trump insists a big spike up in this Iran conflict's temporary.
6: And I see it going down very substantially when this is over, Chris, and I think very rapidly.
12: For now, AAA's national average for regular is up about 50% since the start of the fighting with Iran at $4.48 a gallon now. The highest price since the surge that peaked in July 2022 after a war broke out in Iran. Facebook and Instagram parent company Meta is being taken back to court in New Mexico for what the state is calling phase two, wanting a judge to declare Meta a public nuisance. It follows a decision by a jury in March that found Meta violated New Mexico's law with a product that is harmful to children. It ends with a settlement, the real life legal drama that started during the filming of the movie It Ends With Us, in a case that pitted actress Blake Lively against the director Justin Baldoni.
13: The trial was set to begin in 2 weeks. Lively accused Baldoni, who was also her director, of harassment and waging a smear campaign against her, which Baldoni denied. He says she falsely accused him in an attempt to repair her reputation. Last month, the judge tossed out 10 of Lively's 13 allegations against the actor, including sexual harassment, defamation, and conspiracy. The claims that were allowed to move forward included breach of contract and retaliation. Lively and Baldoni's lawyers reportedly held meetings over the weekend and finalized the deal yesterday. Terms of this settlement have not been made public.
12: That's Todd Pyro. I'm Dave Anthony, and this is Fox News.
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0: From high atop Fox News headquarters in New York City, always seeking solutions, never sowing division, it's Brian Kilmeade.
3: Hi, everyone. So glad you're there. It's the Brian Kilmeade Show coming in from Midtown Manhattan, around the country, around the world. This is the show that everybody's talking about. Michael Goodwin is standing by from the New York Post. A lot going on there. The President of the United States is going to be busy today. He's going to be out and about. He kept his schedule open until this afternoon. And by the way, a little bit later, Andrew Markoff's going to be joining, a former Marine Special Forces officer who now runs SMAC Technologies. In case you don't know it, Ukraine has done so well of late in Russia. Big stories this morning that Vladimir Putin is feeling the pressure and they're bulking up security around him. The draft is getting to the point where they're starting to draft people that don't want to be drafted. They're not going to the enclaves and getting some minorities who have no power. A lot of people don't want to do it because about, you know, you're talking about 1,000 people dying a week. You're talking about over 1.5 million dead already. It has just been crazy. And then we'll do a simulcast on with Stuart Varney. So let's get to the big three.
17: Number three. And I want to start by saying the power is the point. In fact, we are so not powerless that they are trying to legalize the restoration of Jim Crow. That's what's happening here.
3: That is the ridiculous, irrelevant Stacey Abrams, dividing to conquer. More redistricting in a partisan effort to win midterms as Tennessee and Alabama, both red states, join in the fight since the Supreme Court ruling in Louisiana, as Florida has now seemingly added four more seats potentially as Ron DeSantis redraws it all.
17: Number two.
20: Honestly, before this, I had never heard of Spencer Pratt, but I feel like he's exploiting the grief of people in the Palisades, and I think that's
4: right.
20: Comprehensible. I think he is about his own celebrity.
3: What is wrong with her? A lot, Karen Bass. I'm concerned and feel that things are bad. California's nightmare might be a dream come true for mayoral candidate Spencer Pratt. As two Republicans remain front runners to be the next governor, is California sobering up?
17: Number one.
21: Since the ceasefire was announced, Iran has fired at commercial vessels 9 times and seized 2 container ships. And they've attacked U.S. forces more than 10 times, all below the threshold of restarting major combat operations at this point.
3: General Dan Kane, Hormuz hostilities flare up and ceasefire could end and a full-scale war could start. We'll talk about the blockade that America has put in place and opening up the strait, which is now the objective, and that's going to be key. We wait for the next move, and you heard the chairman of the Joint Chiefs of Staff says the attacks that we saw in the UAE and on our ships, all defeated, are not enough to restart formal, full-scale retaliation. They're going to go after the Gulf states. We'll go after them. Michael Goodwin standing by, Michael's New York Post columnist. Michael, first off, are you surprised when they go for retaliation, Iran, they go for the UAE, not Israel?
22: Yeah, good morning, Brian. That's a very strange one. I think what they're trying to do is assert that no matter what happens with the U.S., Iran still intends to control the Gulf. So I think it's a real, literally a warning shot to the Arab states that don't get too comfortable in this situation. We're still here, and we're not going anywhere, and we can damage you anytime we please.
3: Here is Dan Kane, cut 4.
21: Since the ceasefire was announced, Iran has fired at commercial vessels 9 times and seized 2 container ships. And they've attacked U.S. forces more than 10 times, all below the threshold of restarting major combat operations at this point. You can also see the group of tankers and cargo vessels in the U.S. blockade line, as I mentioned. As a result of Iran's indiscriminate attacks across the region, there are currently 22,500 mariners embarked on more than 1,550 commercial vessels trapped in the Arabian Gulf, unable to transit.
3: We've got to untrap them. And if you could get a steady stream of tankers flowing through, the Hormuz Strait is blockade is broken, and that gives a lot more leverage at the table. Maybe forever. So the chances of that happening, as long as they're still shooting rockets, Michael, I think they're going to, the tankers want to stay away because they got insurers to worry about and they got multi-million dollar vessels to conserve.
22: Absolutely. I think the number of people on those ships, as you said, the cargo, the insurance costs of the ships themselves, I mean, it's a huge undertaking, and it's all because Iran is threatening. It's not so much what they're actually doing, it's just they haven't agreed to open the strait. And the United States, I think, is being cautious because it's pretty clear that the president does not want to start a full-scale war again. He's been extremely patient, I would say, in giving Iran an opportunity to find some grounds to make some promises that he can have confidence in. But so far, Iran looks like it wants to keep pushing as far as it can without getting the Americans and the Israelis back attacking again. So I don't see an easy end to this stalemate.
3: Here is Ismail Baghdadi, the Iranian foreign minister, Cut 11, through translator.
1: Ships, their owners, and shipping companies know well that to ensure their security and safety, they need to coordinate with relevant bodies in the Islamic Republic of Iran.
3: So that's the continue to say. We have to break that. And then we have to wonder who we're dealing with on the other side. As General Keane says, you don't even listen to the foreign minister and speaker. The IRGC is running things. So what do you do if they keep sending those guys forward?
22: Yeah, it's a very difficult situation because Iran realizes that President Trump is facing the midterm elections and that the president... popularity. I mean, they're reading the polls too, and they see his popularity is low, and that most Americans are not crazy about the war and the effect that it's having on gasoline prices, fertilizer prices, food costs. So all kinds of things. I think the Iranians are not sitting up there unaware of what's going on in our own country, and the political clock is ticking.
3: So you wrote your column about the British ambassador. Last week was British week. I talked to the ambassador, too. But off mic, he talked about the special relationship is over between us and that the U.S. only seems to have a special relationship with Israel. And you said, you know what? He's telling the truth.
22: Yeah, look, I mean, look at how the Europeans, but the Brits included, have said no thank you to President Trump's request that they help in the war against Iran. And this follows, I think, a long-term decline in the sense of how they have not paid their dues on NATO, all the full dues. And so you have this sense that the West, the Western European countries, are not really allies in the sense of with us. They have a very different agenda. They gutted their military in many cases. They were buying foreign oil from Russia until that stopped. But this sense that they were defaulting on their agreement to be full members of NATO, which is a defense pact, not a social club. And I think that's a big difference. And so when the ambassador says his special relationship is backwards looking, that if America has a special relationship today, it is with Israel. I think that's absolutely right. And it's an extraordinary statement about Israel's emergence as a powerful ally. And the two countries together are perhaps more powerful than any other two countries or any other single country America could team up with.
3: Absolutely. And so far, Britain has teamed up, you mentioned, with France, and they're just setting up a coalition to talk about what happens when the war ends without us. So they're not even talking to us about how to coordinate and how to escort. They're meeting around us, and they're also restricting our use of our bases in their countries. Yeah. And I'm talking about Britain. Spain doesn't want us to fly over their country. Italy hasn't been much better. And Germany's chancellor came out and said that America basically is being humiliated by the Iranians, and Trump is just infuriated by this.
22: Yes, and I do think it is consistent with what's been happening in Western Europe, especially for the last couple of generations. A decline, as J.D. Vance said in that memorable speech, about you're losing the freedom of speech. You're doing all kinds of things. You're backtracking on the Western, not just the Western alliance, but Western civilization, the foundations of what made the West the incubator of freedom, of speech, of religion, all of these things, women's rights, all of these things that came from the West, and you now see parts of Europe backtracking as though they are afraid to offend their new immigrants, most of whom are Muslim.
3: The Wall Street Journal has this story about faculty, the children of faculty. They're both running major cities, Seattle and New York. Mamdani and this Wilson over in Seattle, because it's not saying that they're not smart, but they're insulated in a bubble. And they have these ideas that came from the campuses, most of which are left wing. Do you agree with that?
22: I do, Brian. I think
3: faculty brats, they're called.
22: Yeah, I think what has come out of the elite college campuses, for sure, and probably many others across the country, is something more like indoctrination than education. And it has indoctrinated them in many ways to downgrade the Western canon, the things that we all used to read, the things we all understood and proud of America, of the West, of whether it was World War II or the Cold War. All of these things are now being reinterpreted in a way to make America and the West the villains of the world.
3: Michael Goodwin, thanks so much, Michael. Best of luck. His new column's out. The British ambassador was right. The special relationship is in tatters, and it's up to them to fix it. We know who we are. We know what we can do. They have to find out what they can do without us. And if they don't snap out of it, that might be indeed be the case, even after Trump. Thanks so much, Michael. Appreciate it.
22: My pleasure, Brian.
3: When we come back, line up for the calls, 1-866-408-7669. Brian Kilmeade Show.
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12: I refuse to submit my family and my friends and innocent people and myself to further rumors and gossip. 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
14: In Robert Bork's America, there is no room at the inn for blacks. And no place in the Constitution for women. And in our America, there should be no seat on the Supreme Court for Robert Bork.
15: She's crying and humming and sometimes singing. She goes to sleep at periods of time.
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16: I'm Bill Hemmer, and these are the most impactful moments in American history. The 19th century marked a period of rapid industrial advancements in the country. Communication, on the other hand, was still moving at a snail's pace. The telegraph was still a new and developing technology, leaving most Americans to rely on physical means to send a message, trains, ships, and the good old Pony Express. But in 1851, everything changed with the foundation of a small telegraph company in Rochester, New York, and that would later become known as Western Union. Western Union developed a vast telegraph network across states. Within a decade of its birth, Western Union completed the first transcontinental telegraph. But it didn't stop there. Western Union would also develop the stock ticker, a time service, and even the first wire money transfer. For more, go to FoxNewsPodcast.com. I'm Bill Hemmer, Fox News.
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1: It's a chicken, Brian. Damn it, man. It was a chicken.
2: Oh, really?
1: And you had the. This is why they hate you. No, he does. This is why. This is why Greg. I will never pick on Greg again for making jokes about you.
3: I know. I know.
1: You put a pigeon and you run
3: it. And you even wrote it down.
1: Fly away.
2: Oh.
1: So you wouldn't chase a pigeon.
2: Oh, now I get it.
3: Okay.
2: Sorry.
3: I want to see.
1: Damn it, man.
2: Sorry.
3: I want to see.
2: My bad.
4: So. And then me and Tyrus had a fight at the end of the show.
3: They didn't give you that 5 minutes to get away. I cannot believe, actually, you did mess up the pigeon and the chicken.
4: I know.
3: You were the Rocky.
4: I know. I just said, wow, I got the perfect analogy. I forgot. Man, I just didn't know. Do all pigeons able to fly?
3: Unless you clip their wings. If they can fly,
4: why are they always walking on the ground?
3: I think that's where they're finding food.
4: Oh. But don't other birds want to find food? They fly.
3: I mean, they do, but I think in New York, they find a lot more food on the ground.
4: Right.
3: People drop everything.
4: It's true. And it was brought up later, and it's totally true with the attitude of this city. When you go up to a pigeon in other places, they fly away, and here they're like, get out of my way. So pigeons really have an attitude here, which it was the name of that segment was basically a dumb thing. So they did a study on if you walk up to a bird as a man or a woman, how close do you get before they fly away? Will they fly away and give men a chance to get closer to them, or they give women? So they do this study in Italy at the University of Turin, and it turns out men can get 3 feet closer to women before the bird flies away. Have you ever heard of a dumber, more useless study in your life?
3: But I mean, people are getting paid to do these studies. It's sort of amazing.
4: Right. And to put it on a national show, which is a hit show.
3: But then the real tragedy of it all is that you got the pigeon and chicken wrong. And now this is why we're talking about it. If you never would have gotten that wrong, it would have been just a
4: bad time. But but in a way, am I not giving back? I'm trying
3: you
4: to,
3: are.
4: I'm saving a pointless talking point.
3: Well, you are, and I also think you saved Gutfeld last night because it really was a dramatic turn how they started nice and then
4: right.
3: Pat turned, Tyrus turned.
4: And
3: you
4: but
3: sort
4: what
3: of
4: do we
3: foreshadowed
4: get,
3: it the whole time.
4: When we're out, what do we hear all the time?
3: People love you and Greg. But maybe they'll be saying you and Kat now.
4: No, this is the other thing they say. Do you guys really hate each other?
3: Well, that's true. But they loved like the tension in the relationship is what I meant.
4: Right. I don't know how healthy it is for the company. Do you think it hurts the company?
3: Well, I actually think it's very healthy for the company, whether it's healthy for you. I don't know.
4: Have you seen Greg's game show?
3: I haven't, but it's out. Is it out now on Fox Nation? It's coming out.
4: Should he come in and do the radio show? Wouldn't that be good?
3: I think you should ask him. We'll see what he says.
4: He doesn't get in. He gets in around 1 or 2. He goes into his office, which is interesting. He keeps the door open. And you would think a guy that writes like that wants it closed.
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9: The ceasefire is not over.
8: War Secretary Pete Hegseth this morning at a Pentagon briefing on Operation Epic Fury and Project Freedom in the conflict with Iran. The secretary also describes the job the U.S. Navy is doing, guiding ships through the Strait of Hormuz.
9: Providing 24/7 overwatch for peaceful commercial vessels, except Iran's, of course.
10: It's the first time we've heard from Secretary Hegseth and General Kane since the president announced on Sunday a new military operation to open the Strait of Hormuz and break Iran's blockade. Hegseth described the operation as temporary.
8: Fox's Jennifer Griffin. Secretary Hegseth says hundreds more ships are lining up to transit the narrow waterway. A tech-heavy Nasdaq hitting an all-time intraday high at the opening bell, and like the S&P 500.

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10: 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Criminal Gary Gilmore.
11: 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I've accepted sentences all my life.
12: By an affirmative vote of a majority of the members of the Board of Pardons of the state of Utah, the death sentence imposed on Gary Gilmore will not be commuted or lessened.
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14: 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He used me. He made me go out there and do it. I did it for him, for blood, for so he can have the blood.
15: In this hour of sorrow of both Tennesseans, the nation, and indeed around the world, the sadness reflects the talent of one of the greatest talents that this country has ever produced. Or maybe this world has ever produced.
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17: I'm Bill Hemmer, and these are the most impactful moments in American history. 1798, the ink was still drying on the Constitution. America was still in its infancy. And the subject of freedom was already at the center of debate. It was a period of tension. Abroad, Britain and France were constantly in conflict. America was caught in the middle, and the newly formed political parties were polarized by foreign alliances. President John Adams and his fellow Federalists in Congress believed that the new nation must be built on centrality and loyalty, and aimed to curb political dissent through the Alien and Sedition Acts. Journalists were prosecuted and critics were silenced. Though for the public, the legislation was seen as an assault on the First Amendment and remained unpopular. 3 years later, the legislation was not renewed, proving that freedom always prevails over fear. For more, go to FoxNewsPodcast.com. I'm Bill Hemmer, Fox News.
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0: He's so busy, he'll make your head spin. It's Brian Kilmeade.
1: The cruise missiles were going after both U.S. Navy ships, but mostly after commercial shipping. We defended both ourselves, and consistent with our commitment, we defended all the commercial ships. We've had drone launches against commercial ships, all of which were defended against, consistent with our commitment.
2: So that is the guy in charge. That is Admiral Cooper. Admiral Cooper going over from the Pentagon, from CENTCOM, going over what they received yesterday as they put their ships through the strait, the Oman side. They got hit with cruise missiles. They didn't get hit, but they were targeted by cruise missiles and some drones, and they knocked them all out. Then the fast boats came out, the so-called Mosquito Navy, and they blew all the ships up. But what you need is you got to give people confidence, the tankers, the multi-million dollar tankers, to know they can go through there and not get attacked. And I think we're attempting to do that. We're forcing the Iranians' hand, and we'll see. They rocketed the UAE, not Israel, which is odd, but noteworthy. Andy Markoff joins us now, former Marine Special Forces officer, who now runs SMAC Technologies. We talk about AI with him. Andy, first off, what about this move by the president, by his commanders, to try to take back the strait?
3: Well, Brian, I think that, you know, the strait and trying to open a corridor is an important bridge, and it's a bridge back to leveraging Iran at the negotiating table. I mean, I think, you know, the point you're making earlier, at the end of the day, we need to make the blockade feel like safe to commercial shipping, the corridor safe to commercial shipping, that they will use it. And we need to show Iran that we can do this really across four key metrics: effectively, efficiently, at acceptable risk levels, and with the endurance to do it for as long as it takes. And ultimately, that provides leverage at the negotiating table, like, we can do this all day. Let's put an end to this.
2: So here's what they did yesterday. Cut six.
1: Over the last 12 hours, Iran has interfered. The IRGC has launched multiple cruise missiles, drones, and small boats at ships we are protecting. We have defeated each and every one of those threats through the clinical application of defensive munitions.
2: And so far, I have not heard much from today. And with the president's made it clear, hey, South Korea, your ship got hit. Why don't you get involved? Do you think would you like to see that? Would you like to see other countries get involved?
3: I think it's really important when we talk about, like, two of those metrics, the kind of efficiency and really the endurance piece, but the ability to demonstrate that we can keep this corridor open. We need a coalition. We can obviously do it as the U.S. We're doing it right now. But to be able to do it for a long time credibly in a way that's resource efficient, we need a coalition. And I absolutely think it would be great to see, you know, the coalition participating. But, you know, Brian, the bar to participating is high right now. I mean, we, you know, unfortunately, like, a lot of coalition integration still looks like phone calls and sticky notes. And we don't really have machine to machine integration with our coalition partners and allies. And I think the technology and really the promise of part of the promise of AI is lowering that bar to coalition integration so that it is easier to say, yes, we are going to work together as a, you know, partnered group to keep the strait open.
2: So yesterday, the UAE was targeted by 19 separate missiles and drones, and they did go for the pipeline intentionally, the pipeline that UAE has been using to circumvent the strait. Why do you think they go for UAE and not Israel?
3: To be honest, Brian, I'm not really sure what they're thinking as far as, like, why UAE or not Israel. I mean, I think at the end of the day, everyone's trying to keep tensions low. I don't know how they think about that from an escalation perspective, but I think we're kind of in this space where I think we need to get back to the negotiating table without, like, having a major escalation. But I'm not sure, like, why Iran picked, you know, the UAE over Israel on that front.
2: I mean, put it this way. Then Saudi Arabia, who's had tension with the UAE, called up to offer their support. Pakistan offered their support. The Syrian government offered their support. And what they're saying is, and they condemned Iran. So I know they're not in the make a friend business, but I didn't know they were in the make an enemy business. They make it easy. Instead of America against Iran, they're making it easier for America to say, do you see the problem?
3: And I think, you know, and that is really, like, an opening for this whole, like, coalition piece, right? Where, like, they are creating enemies that, you know, that we can take advantage of, like, let's work together, but we need to make it easier to work together. And I think that's the hard piece on the coalition front, is it's still difficult, like at a very mechanical level, for us to do these complex multi-domain operations, which is what keeping the Strait open is. I mean, it is not an easy job to take a bunch of commercial shipping, not trained in military operations, and safely help them maneuver the same patrol route. I mean, you know, what we used to always say in the Marine Corps, right, is never take the same patrol route twice. We don't have a choice in Strait of Hormuz. And so, like, we're doing this complex thing over and over and over again. It's going to take, you know, it's going to take a village. It's going to take a group. And I think, again, like, you know, we are doing it, but technology could widen the margins with which we could do it so that we have more leverage.
2: Right. So when you see their malign behavior in Iraq, when the Iraq war was happening, and they're still there financing and supporting militias in Iraq, and then you see the fact that they rocketed Jordan a couple of years ago, and we had to go respond, and we had Joe Biden had to take his time in responding. I think he blew up an empty shed. But they never stopped targeting us for the last 40 plus years.
3: No, I mean, like I think we talked a bit about last time. I mean, that's, you know, my experience, you know, in the Marines I served with. I mean, Iran was interfering with everything that we were doing, whether it was in, you know, Afghanistan or in Iraq.
2: I want you to hear what Jack Keane says, with what he thinks we should do when it goes back to the talks. Cut 14.
4: Well, I think we know who's in power. It's certainly not the president. He's been sidelined some time ago. It's certainly not the foreign minister, who's been sidelined some time ago. The IRGC is in charge. There's just no doubt about it. They've got the guns and they have the access to the supreme leader. Obviously, Mollah Khamenei, who's the son of the Ayatollah, he doesn't have the power that his father had, and there's a power vacuum here being filled by the IRGC leadership, and they are calling the shots. I don't think we should pay much attention to what the foreign minister says, or frankly to what the president of Iran said. The guys in charge here, as I met, and the principal person in charge is Ahmed Vahidi, and he and his cohorts, they are as hardline as anybody that has been in control of Iran. And we've got to understand that.
2: So that guy is the IRGC, head of the IRGC, and he's close to the supreme leader, who's all banged up, and he's the only one communicating with him. So that guy's taking a hard line. Andy, would you characterize leadership as suicidal, that they don't care about living and dying, or they just know that more than likely it's other people that do the living and dying?
3: I don't think that they're suicidal. I think that they understand that time is probably on their side, right? Like, because this is a resource expensive operation for us. There's pressure for it to be resolved, and they don't need to defeat the U.S. Navy, right? Like, the bar for them to win is not defeat our Navy. It's create enough ambiguity in the Strait for long enough that the pain on the global energy markets, insurers, on commercial shipping is high enough that, like, that everyone just says enough. And so, like, I think that, like, bar is low, and they know that they have time. And that's kind of where I kind of come back to, like, we need to show that this military action that we're taking, that is tactical, but that it's easy, and that we can do it over and over again, and we can do it for a really long time, that we can outweigh them. But like the time trade-off and our credibility to be able to wait it out and do this efficiently and resource effectively over time is what we need to do. And I think that, and they think probably that they can wait it out on time is what I would say.
2: So I understand right now that this is the first time we've used AI for targeting and for practical purposes. How about the integration of the new drone technology, much of which comes from Ukraine these days, right?
3: There's a lot of really, really interesting tech coming out of Ukraine. I mean, I think there are really two fundamentally very important and related technologies, right? You have, like, autonomous systems, you know, drone technology, and the ability to kind of autonomously maneuver the battlefield and create effects. But then there's an additional aspect to fully realize that capability, where you need to be able to orchestrate it, right? You need to be able to integrate not just send a drone swarm to do a thing. You need that drone swarm to be able to do things with other swarms, with manned platforms, with some of the more exquisite systems that we have. And that's where I think, you know, it is this kind of, I always call it like an AI village, but there's a variety of different technologies that have to come together. But to fully realize the autonomous technology coming out of Ukraine or that we're building, you know, inside the US, you need to be able to orchestrate it effectively to achieve effects.
2: Right.
3: And I think there's, yeah.
2: Let's do real quick. Anthropic looks like it's out, but other AI companies could be in. Do we lose a lot without Anthropic in the military?
3: I mean, I think at the end of the day, there's a lot of capability in the Frontier Labs that just signed on. And I think that, you know, large language models, to a degree, very powerful, very useful, but like somewhat commoditized. And so I think that like you have enough capability across the firms that are inside. I think it's a huge win. The Department of War is taking a step towards being AI first. Gotcha. I think it's great.
2: Andy, always great to talk to you. Thanks so much.
3: Thanks, Brian, for having me. I really appreciate it.
2: You got it. Stuart Varney's next. We'll do a simulcast. You'll listen to the Brian Kilmeade Show. The music get louder, and here we go to break.

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3: 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Welcome to One Nation. 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
2: 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Jim and Tammy Baker.
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14: In Robert Bork's America, there is no room at the inn for blacks and no place in the Constitution for women. And in our America, there should be no seat on the Supreme Court for Robert Bork.
15: She's crying and humming and sometimes singing. She goes to sleep at periods of time.
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16: I'm Bill Hemmer, and these are the most impactful moments in American history. The 19th century marked a period of rapid industrial advancements in the country. Communication, on the other hand, was still moving at a snail's pace. The telegraph was still a new and developing technology, leaving most Americans to rely on physical means to send a message, trains, ships, and the good old Pony Express. But in 1851, everything changed with the foundation of a small telegraph company in Rochester, New York, and that would later become known as Western Union. Western Union developed a vast telegraph network across states. Within a decade of its birth, Western Union completed the first transcontinental telegraph. But it didn't stop there. Western Union would also develop the stock ticker, a time service, and even the first wire money transfer. For more, go to foxnewspodcast.com. I'm Bill Hemmer, Fox News.

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1: We are back, and thanks so much, everybody. I'm going to be able to squeeze in some calls on the back end. Well, first stop will be Orlando. But right now, I'm going to wait for Stuart Varney. We'll do a simulcast. You'll see me on FBN. You'll see the stream, of course. We always do that. And then you can continue to listen to the show. 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We'll see how that goes. 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
2: On the Gulf front at this moment, and that's encouraging the price of oil to come down just a little, but it's still above $100 a barrel. 10:51, Kilmeade time. Here he is. Brian, California Governor Newsom is criticizing Trump for his response.

0: response to the White House Correspondents' Dinner shooting. You got to watch this. Roll it.
1: A hell of a way to bring the country together, and used it to not only exploit the ballroom and to direct Brendan Carr to try to continue to suppress free speech, but also to indict Comey for a beach photo. That was the aftermath of that moment, this evil act at the White House Correspondents' Dinner that needs to be condemned. It goes in both directions, which means the solution to this also goes with accountability in both directions.
0: You know, it was the third attempt on the president's life. Is this really something that Newsom wants to indulge himself by going after Trump on? The third attempt on his life?
2: Stuart, do you know how Gavin Newsom got additional publicity? The same way Eric Swalwell did. Same way Adam Schiff did. The same way the squad does. They go after Trump and they want to get famous. They go after Trump. You're sparring with the president. Then you go up a few weight classes. So Gavin Newsom doesn't want anybody looking at what he did in California, how he ruined that state, buried it in debt. He doesn't want anybody to say what happened to the price of oil. Why is whatever we're charged being paid for gas at another $2? He does not want anyone to talk about not being able to bring water to a fire. So he says, I'm going to attack the president on his response. For one thing, I don't know anyone, Stuart, you might know better, that thought the president's remarks at the White House hours after the attempt with the killer and so many questions still out there, having the press conference. I didn't see anybody critical. What he brought up before in the ballroom, if you don't like that he brought up the ballroom, it kind of made sense. He's like, look, I could secure that location. I can't secure the Hilton. But that's not aggressive. That's not anti-unification. No, I mean, what's not wrong with that?
0: It's not. It was not exactly passive, but it was a few nice things to say in a very difficult moment. That's my opinion.
2: But don't you think, Stuart, just to follow up on that, if you look at his Twitter account, and I know he's not smart enough to do that. He's got his 20-somethings doing that, all the little chippy attitude that he has. But that inflames people. That inflames people on the left. It gets to hate Donald Trump even more. He doesn't want people talking about his tone and tenor leading up to the third shooting. And you bring up the fourth because it was a guy caught at Mar-a-Lago. They didn't know that Trump wasn't there. So let's say there's minimum four. So he doesn't want people focusing on that. So he says, oh, the president doesn't bring people together. He's not the one who brought the suit on James Comey. That had nothing to do with it.
0: Right. Well, now listen to this. Listen to what one is a Tennessee state representative. His name is Justin Pearson. Here's what he had to say about the president.
3: Donald Trump is a white supremacist domestic terrorist who is seeking to destroy our democracy by any means necessary, including by usurping democracy itself and the voices of the people. And Governor Bill Lee, Cameron Sexton, Lieutenant Governor McNally have all decided to join him in this effort to destroy our democracy, to take away our voice, and to attack black people and black representation. And that's wrong.
0: Brian, will any senior Democrat step in and say, hey, cut this out? That's not going to win us elections. And besides, you're totally wrong.
2: No. In fact, Stacey Abrams said something very similar to that. And Hakeem Jeffries brought up race and brought up the Supreme Court into that. And if you see the candidate, Stuart, in Maine and Michigan, those are radical candidates, totally embraced by the Bernie Sanders wing of the party, which is ascendant. He is the kingmaker, Bernie Sanders. And Schumer lost almost everyone that this guy endorsed, Schumer endorsed, has not been successful. He hopes to have success in Ohio, but I highly doubt it. So now the mainstream Democrats are the Bernie Sanders socialist wing. So who's there to condemn? I mean, any Democrat would stand up and say, hey, you know, I support the governor of New Jersey. I love the governor of Virginia. But man, Ilhan Omar better come clean on her text messages. She better not have anything to do with taking money from autistic people or that food program for the people in need in Minnesota. But they have no interest. There's only one guy that does that. It's Fetterman. Two people used to do that, Sinema and Manchin.
0: Yep. Yeah. John Fetterman. He's saying it. Brian, out of time, unfortunately. See you again real soon.
2: Go get him, Stuart. Thank you. We'll follow up on those things. But I am I'm a little stunned that Gavin Newsom is weighing in again because he thinks the best way for him to be successful is to insult Donald Trump. But that's going to change. And you know when it's going to change? After the midterms, because everyone's going to be running for president on the left. I mean, think about who thinks that they're going to be president. Governor Pritzker thinks he's going to be president. Gavin Newsom thinks he's going to be president. Kamala Harris, I'm sure, will run to be president. Governor Beshear, Governor Shapiro. These people are all going to line up. And sooner or later, Gavin Newsom insulting Trump is going to look hollow, because If those other people want to win, they are going to compare their track records to Newsom's track records. And his answer is going to be Donald Trump's a bad guy, or Donald Trump's losing popularity, or I don't like the war in Iran. No, he's going to have to turn around and he's got to fight back. I looked at the Wall Street Journal today, and you're not going to believe it. In most polls, the front runner is, drumroll please, which is great news for Republicans, Kamala Harris. Crazy. Kamala Harris. Do you realize one thing about Bernie Sanders? I know what he stood for. I could tell you about Hillary Clinton. She went a little bit to the left when she ran, but I knew what she stood for. I knew what John Kerry stood for. Can you know any program or anything that Kamala Harris does or what she means, what she would do, except for I don't like Donald Trump and Joe Biden kept me from making any decisions? No. So this would be pure, I know who she is, I'll vote for her, as opposed to I love what she's done, I'll vote for her. I love the promises she'll make. I mean, she'd be absolutely awful. The least experienced president with the best resume, the best looking resume, but the least experienced when it comes to accomplishments. So sooner or later, and I like that time, in 27 and 28, it's going to be intramural fighting. And then, you heard earlier, an earlier hour, RNC chair say, it's not going to be Donald, it's not going to be VP Vance running alone. There'll be other people on that stage. And I think that's good because you don't want, if you're a Republican, you don't want to give up the stage to Democrats for 2 years.
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13: We can't say we've learned a good lesson. 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I hate that it took this many years to learn it. 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
14: 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I believe I would have been a successful candidate, and I know I could have been a very good president, but apparently now we'll never know.
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16: In Robert Bork's America, there is no room at the inn for blacks. And no place in the Constitution for women. And in our America, there should be no seat on the Supreme Court for Robert Bork.
17: 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She goes to sleep at periods of time.
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19: The conflict with Iran could last two, maybe three more weeks. I'm Dave Anthony, Fox News. That's what President Trump says this morning, but he also tells the Hugh Hewitt Show.
20: One way or the other, we win. We either make the right deal or we win very easily from the military standpoint. We've already won that.
19: But there have been new flare-ups in fighting. Despite that, the war secretary insists.
21: So right now, the ceasefire certainly holds, but we're going to be watching very, very closely.
19: And Pete Hegseth also says the U.S. military will get shipping flowing again in the Strait of Hormuz, escorting hundreds of oil tankers and ships that remain stranded.
21: For too long, Iran has been harassing ships, shooting at civilian tankers from all nations, and trying to impose a tolling system. Iran's plan, a form of international extortion, is unacceptable.

0: ends with Project Freedom.
1: Iran attacked commercial and American military ships yesterday and fired missiles and drones at the United Arab Emirates. And Fox's Lucas Tomlinson reports they're doing it again. He's in Dubai.
2: The UAE Emirati Air Defense Systems are reporting they're active in the process of shooting down missiles and drones. We have not heard anything here, but that's normal. That is normal. Normally, the target for Iran is the oil fields and gas fields around Abu Dhabi, and also, like we saw yesterday, at the Fujairah oil terminal.
1: Now, oil prices are down about 4% today, but the price of the gas pump is up another 3 cents on Wall Street. The Nasdaq hit an all-time high this morning. More states are considering congressional redistricting. In New York, it would be to help Democrats win more House seats in the November elections, like California and Virginia. On the right,
3: a day after a similar session began in Alabama, Tennessee's Republican-controlled legislature begins a special session in a redistricting effort that targets the state's only Democrat-held House seat in Memphis. In Louisiana, lawmakers are also making plans for new U.S. House districts after the Supreme Court struck down the state's current map.
1: That's Fox's Jeff Manasso. 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
4: I'm Bill Hemmer, and these are the most impactful moments in American history. On December 18, 2019, the House of Representatives convened for a historic moment. In a mostly party-line vote, the House approved two articles of impeachment, abuse of power and obstruction of Congress, against President Trump. It was a moment Democrats had been preparing for months, all stemming from a phone call between President Trump and Ukrainian President Zelensky. It would mark the third presidential impeachment in U.S. history, a vote that tested the tolerance of Congress and the strength of a leader. Supporters of the president said it was a witch hunt, while critics believed it was a necessary act to protect democracy. The Senate would ultimately acquit President Trump on both charges, but the impeachment itself was a sharp shock with echoes that still ring through the country today. I'm Bill Hemmer, Fox News.
1: Well, the U.S. and Iran keep skirmishing in the Strait of Hormuz, battling for control of shipping in that region. There is a much different drama at sea off the coast of Africa. A cruise ship can't find a port that will allow it after a hantavirus outbreak blamed for killing three passengers and sickening seven others.
5: Right now, nearly 150 passengers, including 17 Americans, are still stuck on that boat, waiting to see not only when and where they can get off, but if they're medically okay. While the hantavirus normally spreads from rodents to humans, just this morning, the World Health Organization revealed there may be some human-to-human transmission. Now, the MV Hondius is currently floating off the west coast of Africa near the islands of Cape Verde. As of now, local authorities aren't allowing the cruise ship to dock due to public health concerns. The ship originally set sail from the southern tip of Argentina. The vessel then made its way up north, up the Atlantic Ocean, where the crew eventually requested help from local health officials.
1: That's Fox's Jeff Paul. Meta is being taken back to court in New Mexico, where the social media company lost a lawsuit earlier this year.
6: The New Mexico Department of Justice is calling the new trial Phase 2, and it wants a judge to declare Meta, owner of Facebook, Instagram, and WhatsApp, a public nuisance. It also wants the company to pay $3.7 billion and overhaul its platforms to protect young users. Meta says if those measures are put in place, the company would pull its services from the state. The judge overseeing the case will decide the verdict. It follows the March decision by a jury that found Meta violated New Mexico's consumer protection law, and a judge ordered the company to pay $375 million in damages. Meta has said it will appeal that verdict. Tanya J. Powers, Fox News.
1: Now back to that rally we mentioned on Wall Street. The Nasdaq hit a new all-time high this morning. It's up 232 points. Now the Dow's surging up even more than that, gaining 342. I'm Dave Anthony, and this is Fox News.
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8: From high atop Fox News headquarters in New York City, the most approachable radio host in America. It's Brian Kilmeade.
9: Hi, everyone. So glad you're there. Mark Wallace is coming up shortly, former ambassador to the United Nations for President George W. Bush. Really cued in. And by the way, he's also United Against Nuclear Iran, CEO and founder there. He's going to be joining us on Zoom, so check out the stream. And Sean Trendy is going to be with us, too, the senior election analyst for Real Clear Politics, visiting scholar at AEI. What I think is so important, I listened to Sean the other day, when that Louisiana decision came down from the Supreme Court that said you cannot gerrymander on the basis of race. And people say, well, that's racist. In what way is it racist? I don't want a white neighborhood, don't want a black neighborhood. They want to redistrict on whether it's occupation or the size or whatever. Go back to that. But you can't say, oh, those Hispanics, they're going to vote one party and blacks going to vote another party. Can't do that. Well, what that does is open up a lot of red states to add more red districts and blue, too. But they've gerrymandered themselves so much to this point, they've almost maxed out. And keep in mind, go to our YouTube page, go to youtube.com at the Brian Kilmeade Show. Let's get to the big three.
10: Number three. And I want to start by saying the power is the point. In fact, we are so not powerless that they are trying to legalize the restoration of Jim Crow. That's what's happening here.
9: What are you talking about? Dividing to conquer, more redistricting and partisan effort to win the midterms as Tennessee and Alabama join the fight. And Florida says, I found a way to get four more seats to the right.
10: Number two.
11: Honestly, before this, I had never heard of Spencer Pratt. I feel like he's exploiting the grief of people in the Palisades. And I think that's
12: right.
11: Comprehensible. I think he is about his own celebrity.
9: That is Mayor Karen Bass. Talking about running against Spencer Pratt, whose house was burned to the ground, unable to rebuild. And now she says he's exploiting other people's grief. How about his grief? What she is going to lose. And also, when it comes to the governor's race, looks like right now two Republicans are leading.
10: Number one.
13: Since the ceasefire was announced, Iran has fired at commercial vessels 9 times and seized 2 container ships. And they've attacked U.S. forces more than 10 times, all below the threshold of restarting major combat operations at this point.
9: Well, that's the golden sentence. No reason to go full on with combat. And so far, it's been a relatively quiet day after yesterday's hostilities flare up. As the U.S. says, we're going to open the strait. We're tired of waiting. And that's going to be key. So what's going on? Yesterday, we decided on the Oman side of the Hormuz Strait, we were going to start policing it and setting up a security umbrella. And in turn, there's been some shooting. We're trying to get 150 oil tankers through a day. That's the way it used to be. We got hundreds of tankers out there in the Gulf waiting to come through. The crew is somewhat stranded. I'm serious. It's a serious situation. But yesterday, we blew up 6 of those small mosquito ships that they have for their Navy. We also watched as they tried to hit the UAE with 19 separate missiles and drones. Might have been successful in one of the oil fields. We'll see about that. And the president, for the most part, was proud of his Navy, and he should have been. But as long as they're shooting in the Gulf, it's going to be tough to get them through the strait, even if we could protect them. But we're about to basically call their bluff and show them our power. Let's bring in Mark Wallace, former ambassador to the UN. Mark, welcome back. Great to see you, Ambassador. Your thoughts about the president's move that really was in place on Sunday, and we saw it in action on Monday.
14: Good to see you, Brian, and thanks for having me on. As always, you and I spent a lot of time talking about this.
9: Yes.
14: And I think that the president really has done an extraordinary job in a key area. For so many years, the playbook in dealing with Iran was Iran would flirt with negotiations, not meet with us, delay, while at the same time harassing vessels in the Strait of Hormuz, sometimes seizing, sometimes firing. And over 47 years, the global economy has been taxed, the Strait of Hormuz tax, because of Iran, the number one state sponsor of terrorism, controlling that strait. The president has now said, look, we're going to escort vessels through there. We think there's a ceasefire. There should be a ceasefire. But if you're going to try to stop us and shoot at us, our Navy is going to blow you out of the water every time that you do that. So the onus is now on the Iranians to engage in hostilities. And the Iranians don't like doing that because they like blaming everyone else for their actions. And I think our Navy is quite capable of defending. And at some point, the chokehold that is on the Iranian economy and their decimated military infrastructure is really starting to set in, and on their oil infrastructure. So I think the time is on our side right now. And I think the onus is on the Iranians to do something, and they don't have a lot they can do.
9: The speaker just came out with a statement saying the current situation is unbearable for the United States. Is that the perception they should be getting?
14: Well, I think that the reality is that it's been unbearable that the number one state sponsor of terrorism has controlled the Strait of Hormuz and has been in a hot war effectively with the United States, Israel, and the West for 47 years. We've called for the internationalization of the Strait of Hormuz for a long time now. We recently renewed that call, and it's high time for that. So I think when he says it's unbearable, I think it's unbearable for Iran to control the Strait. And I think you're seeing the president take the first steps to internationalize transit through that Strait and the begin the opening of that Strait. Iran does not militarily have the ability to harm us significantly. I don't want to diminish our brave military members that are in theater, but they cannot harm us in a significant manner. It doesn't mean there isn't risk, but they cannot harm us in that
9: Ambassador
14: way.
9: Wallace, I want you to hear some ideas of Lieutenant General Keith Kellogg, who's close to the president, said that we could be doing right now, cut 12.
12: I think we need to go further. I mean, there's three things I think we should do. Number one is I do believe there are strategic targets we can take by land. We don't have to go downtown Tehran, but we can take those and just eliminate their ability economically to continue to operate. Karg Island, the islands in the Strait of Hormuz as well. And also, I'd say go after the Revolutionary Guards because they control the Bazigs. What's the Bazigs do? They're the paramilitary group that keeps the population under control. So you break that command and control link you've got with them. And the third is on negotiations. I would say we're not going to negotiate. We're done. We're just going to keep going to this till we finish it. You may apply maximum pressure to it, and you make sure that they pay a price that they cannot handle.
9: How do you feel about that?
14: Look, I think General Kellogg has some good wisdom there. The reality is that we don't need to take Karg Island. If they can't transit oil and transship oil, they're going to have to flare their wells, and their wells will no longer be operational in short order. So blockading Karg is almost the same as taking it. But certainly we could take Karg Island if we wanted to. His reference to the other islands, the Altums, Keshem Island, Hormuz Island, is a very good point. And you saw glimpses that our military was taking action to strike Iranian positions there. I think what you're seeing with the deployment of the Marine Expeditionary Units is to ready the potential taking of some of those islands that are key strategically located in the Strait of Hormuz. I think that's a real possibility. In terms of the IRGC, I think that's very wise. Anything we can do to continue striking the IRGC, we should. Every time they launch a misguided effort to attack shipping, we should take out an IRGC remaining target. There aren't that many big IRGC targets left, but there are some.
9: So one thing I heard, Mark, since you're focused on nuclear, as is the president, is that they said that we'll, for 15 years, evidently, they said we will not enrich and we'll take the current uranium and down blend. But after that, we want to go to 0.3. If that was offered to you and you were in that room negotiating, what would you tell them?
14: I would say you sit on the largest supplies of one of the largest supplies of hydrocarbons in the world. And the vast majority of countries that are members of the NPT, they don't have the need or right to enrich uranium. You only need to enrich uranium if you want a path to a nuclear weapon. Iran is not a responsible state. If they truly wanted a civilian nuclear program, they could do like 19 other countries and import enriched uranium from a consortium and export it once it was used in that manner. There is no rational basis or legitimate civilian basis for Iran to enrich uranium.
9: So I want you to hear Jason Rowley, the Wall Street Journal, and I tend to believe him. I tend to agree with him on this. Cut 19.
15: They are pushing back. I think they're trying to call the president's bluff here, and it's an indication that this war isn't over, and I don't think it's going to be over until we resume military operations, frankly. And I hate to be pessimistic, but the pattern here with Iran is that they want to wait you out. They want to negotiate. They don't want to give an inch. And I think that's what it will take.
9: So I'm leaning that way, too. It's up to the president. He told me yesterday he thinks there's a 35% chance we go back to war. What does Mark Wallace think?
14: I think that there's a combination of things that we're doing. The blockade is choking them economically and really stifling their ability to continue exporting hydrocarbons, an essential element of that. We're stifling them economically. We're responding to their attacks, and we should be ready to continue going to take military action where needed. The reality is Iran can't agree to the three things that are necessary to stop their nuclear program, to stop supporting proxies, and to stop building ballistic missiles to threaten their allies. At the end of the day, those three core principles, which I think the president could even lay out more definitively to the American people, I think they cannot agree to it. Because at the end of the day, Iran is a revolutionary ideology, and death to America, death to Israel is what they live by and how they rally their folks. And once they make an agreement with us, they lose that narrative and their rationale for existence is over. So I think we're seeing a regime, frankly, in its death throes. Those death throes could be over an extended period of time or a shorter period of time, but it is a regime in death throes.
9: You know, I was talking to Dennis Ross, and a few others said that once the war stops, that's when the government's going to be in the most danger. That's when people are going to realize we have our currency is worthless. Our country is destroyed. I don't have a job. They've lost between 1 and 2 million jobs already. We don't have water. They didn't have water in Tehran. That's when they're most in danger. And we don't know what kind of damage Israel and the U.S. have done to their paramilitary force. Do you think so, too?
14: Dennis is a great friend and very wise, has been part of United Against Nuclear Iran for many, many years. Look, the reality is that hyperinflation to an extraordinary level, over 100% year on year, is setting in. There's no jobs. There's no currency. People are struggling. But the reality is what the president said yesterday, I believe, on UHewitt, where he said, if they don't have guns, they can't run into the fire of an IRGC that has hundreds of thousands of AK-47s pointed in their direction. But certainly the Iranian people hate this regime, and it is a tempest that is building in that economy, in that demography, and the people won't stand for it much longer. But you can't underestimate the fact that the bad guys have guns and they're willing to turn it on their own people.
9: When are we going to know if the new umbrella is working?
14: Say that again. I'm sorry.
9: When are we going to know if the new umbrella, the new protection umbrella, is working in the Strait?
14: I mean, I think we're seeing it already. I mean, I think you're starting to see. It's interesting that the president and our team characterize it as escorting rather than convoying. Escorting is escorting individual ships. Convoying is taking groups of ships. And there's an entire naval art to convoying and a mechanism to do that. And I think you're seeing these escorting of initial vessels being the first foray into the broader convoying of more vessels that are departing the Strait of Hormuz. With every passing day, when Iran tries to lash out, they're showing their techniques, their capacity. We're degrading that capacity. And once they fire those shots, they don't get to do it again.
9: What do you say to people who say, well, we're tired of these foreign wars? You hear it all the time now, Mark. We're tired of you guys are trying to waste our money in foreign wars, and we need it at home. And it has not yielded much for us in the past. What do you say to that?
14: You know, who likes wars? I mean, you know, I hear that. And because I'm an Iran expert in doing this, somehow there's a belief that I like war. I've been trying to use economic power and other coercive power to stop the number one state sponsor of terrorism that's killed more American troops and harmed the United States for so many decades. And at some point, the danger, the national security interests of Iran's ballistic missile program and nuclear program gets too great, where we have to confront it. And if we continue to kick the can down the road, which is a term used in diplomacy by successive presidents, we end up with North Korea. Kim Jong-un has a nuclear weapon and is completely unstable. It cannot be the case that Iran can have a ballistic missile program, one that can reach the United States, and a nuclear weapon, very close to a nuclear weapon. It's too dangerous to the United States. And if we don't deal with these issues, they become greater down the road. Nobody wants wars. Nobody wants invasions. But sometimes they are brought to us, Brian, and we don't bring them to our opponents.
9: I know. You can't ignore it. I guess the enemy has a vote, too. Mark Wallace, thanks so much. Appreciate it.
14: Good seeing you, Brian.
9: You got a 1-866-408-7669. The president's at the White House right now announcing the new fitness test will be in all schools. RFK is there. Bryson DeChambeau is there. Gary Player is leading the charge, University of Florida basketball coach. And the president's also Linda McMahon, Secretary of Education and Secretary of Housing and Human Development. A HUD secretary is there, as well as the Secretary of War, Pete Hegseth. So big day at the White House. Don't move.
8: From the Oval Office to the front lines, he talks to the people making history. 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
0: 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Senior White House correspondents Jackie Heinrich and Peter Ducey anchor from Washington, D.C.
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8: I'm Bill Hemmer, and these are the most impactful moments in American history. On December 18, 2019, the House of Representatives convened for a historic moment. In a mostly party-line vote, the House approved two articles of impeachment, abuse of power and obstruction of Congress, against President Trump. It was a moment Democrats had been preparing for months, all stemming from a phone call between President Trump and Ukrainian President Zelensky. It would mark the third presidential impeachment in U.S. history, a vote that tested the tolerance of Congress and the strength of a leader. Supporters of the president said it was a witch hunt, while critics believed it was a necessary act to protect democracy. The Senate would ultimately acquit President Trump on both charges, but the impeachment itself was a sharp shock with echoes that still ring through the country today. I'm Bill Hemmer, Fox News.
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11: 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President Ronald Reagan.
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14: We had a good deploy, and Sunfield's closing now. 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
17: 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The aristocracy is not the limit. The sky is the limit. Our time has come.
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20: Our plans start at just 20.

0: of, and she forgets I have received 2 community advocate awards from the Pacific Palisades community. So it's the most insane, psycho, diabolical thing I've heard in a minute.
1: And that's his Spencer Pratt. And I think this guy's going to end up winning the mayor. Karen Bass is so useless. Yeah, crime has gone down all across the country. But you know what's happened? More people have left California than ever before. 54,000 last year, and more people left Los Angeles County than any other county in California. And add to this, homeless went down, but it was already an all-time high for the entire country. I think a third of all homeless are in California because they opened the door, they give facilities, and they just foam everything from the needles on down. It's been an epic fail. And Spencer Pratt knows his stuff. I'm listening to this guy go deep. And what they're saying is, and he's responding to the fact that Karen Bass said, well, you're trying to cash in off people's grief. Does she not understand that his house burned, that he's living in a trailer in Pacific Palisades? It's crazy. Sandra in New Jersey. Hey, Sandra.
2: Good morning, Chief. Hi, Brian. Good morning. I was thinking about Cole Allen a lot. He reminds me of Luigi number 2. He goes to jail. He did a terrible, terrible thing, and he almost succeeded. Thank God he didn't. He's in jail. The nurse at the jail is the one who said he has to be under suicidal watch. So his lawyer complains. He gets the sentence downgraded to suicidal prevention. All the restrictions remain the same. That's the way it goes. You know, when he goes to take a shower, he has to be stripped down, and it's not fun what he's going through. I hear that, but it's not fun what he almost put us through. And then the judge is another judge, you know, leaning towards the wrong side. What about our rights? I know he has rights too, but it just bothers me that he's going to make a lot of noise, I think.
1: Yeah, he's paying the neck. It's going to be with these killers, get their defense attorneys, and they try to just delay would-be killers and suspects, technically. So we know they did it. He wrote that he did it. I mean, he is the best witness against him. But the thing is, this judge came out and it stunned everyone to say, I apologize to you for your conditions in prison. Really? A would-be presidential assassin? You think they said that to John Wilkes Booth?
3: 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Thank you for joining me for the 52-episode podcast series, The Life of Jesus.
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4: 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Senior White House correspondents Jackie Heinrich and Peter Ducey anchor from Washington, D.C.
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7: Fox News, I'm Therese Crowley. Update on Project Freedom. War Secretary Pete Hegseth says the military red, white, and blue dome over the Strait of Hormuz has shown the lane is clear, with hundreds of ships now lining up to exit what he calls Iran's trap. Chairman of the Joint Chiefs Dan Kane on Iran's gunboat response.
8: Since the ceasefire was announced, Iran has fired at commercial vessels 9 times and seized 2 container ships. And they've attacked U.S. forces more than 10 times, all below the threshold of restarting a major combat operation.
7: So the U.S. is holding the ceasefire, fueling rising markets and another new high on the NASDAQ. Even though gas prices went up 3 cents overnight, the price of oil dropping over $4 a barrel today, just in time for Vice President Vance to take the Trump economic message on the road to Iowa. 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
11: Hey, Mr. President. 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
12: I'm Bill Hemmer, and these are the most impactful moments in American history. On December 18, 2019, the House of Representatives convened for a historic moment. In a mostly party-line vote, the House approved two articles of impeachment, abuse of power and obstruction of Congress, against President Trump. It was a moment Democrats had been preparing for months, all stemming from a phone call between President Trump and Ukrainian President Zelensky. It would mark the third presidential impeachment in U.S. history, a vote that tested the tolerance of Congress and the strength of a leader. Supporters of the president said it was a witch hunt, while critics believed it was a necessary act to protect democracy. The Senate would ultimately acquit President Trump on both charges, but the impeachment itself was a sharp shock with echoes that still ring through the country today.
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15: I'm Gianna Gelosi with your Fox True Crime Minute. New court filings in an Iowa murder case offer a glimpse of the prosecution's evidence in a fatal shooting that shook the real estate industry 15 years ago. 53-year-old Kristen Ramsey was arrested last month for first-degree murder in the April 2011 death of Ashley Auckland. Auckland was working an open house at a model townhouse when she was shot in the face and the chest at close range. Court documents say a woman who was in the neighboring townhome said she heard two loud noises a few seconds apart, then saw Ramsey by the model home's front door before she was seen by her car talking on her phone. The filings show that call was to an employee of the company that owned the development. At the time, Ramsey was a sales manager. After Ramsey drove off erratically, the witness went to the home and found Auckland unresponsive. Two search warrants were executed at Ramsey's home, including one carried out less than a month after the shooting. In both cases, the document says authorities found guns, illegal substances, and posters threatening violence. There's more on the story at foxnews.com or subscribe to the Fox True Crime Podcast. I'm Gianna Gelosi with your Fox True Crime Minute.
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16: Heavy snow fell in Washington, D.C. the night before John F. Kennedy's inauguration, but thoughts of canceling the plans were overruled. On January 20th, 1961, he stood in the bitter cold on the steps of the Capitol and before a crowd of 20,000 was sworn in as the 35th President of the United States.
17: The energy, the faith, the devotion which we bring to this endeavor will light our country and all who serve it. And the glow from that fire can truly light the world. And so, my fellow Americans, ask not what your country can do for you. Ask what you can do for your country.
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2: This is House Call for Health. Researchers are excited about a new low-cost blood test that can screen for cancer and liver disease. The test works by analyzing DNA cells that are naturally shed from every organ. Every day, 50 to 70 billion cells in our body die. They don't just disappear, their DNA goes into the bloodstream. This genetic material carries signals that reflect what's happening in the body. A study analyzed blood samples from more than 1,000 people, including patients with liver, lung, ovarian, and stomach cancers. Others had liver diseases like hepatitis B, hepatitis C, alcohol-related liver disease, and fatty liver disease. Researchers found the test detected about 63% of cancers across all stages and about 55% of early-stage cancers, though they caution that larger trials are needed. Findings appear in the Proceedings of the National Academy of Sciences. 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I'm Lisa Brady, Fox News.
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0: From his mouth to your ears, it's Brian Kilmeade.
1: There's no allegedly unfair maps. What the Democrats have done in Virginia is blatantly unfair, unconstitutional, and violates every ounce of the process that was laid out, not just in our Constitution, but in Virginia code. And I think it's because the referendum vote was so close that it opens up the space for our state Supreme Court to do the right thing, which is to declare this unconstitutional. The Democrats violated every single procedure step that's laid out in our Constitution, and I'm hopeful that the Supreme Court this week does the exact right thing, which I've been asking them to do all along, which is declare this unconstitutional.
2: And that is former Governor Glenn Youngkin of Virginia talking about the maps that were redrawn on a vote, and then a court said, no, this doesn't, it put a stay on it, and now they're reevaluating the Supreme Court of Virginia whether they can redo the district maps to cut out Republican seats, districts, and make them Democratic seats. It would be a dramatic change in the electorate. But Florida has answered. It looks like they've drawn in four seats. Now in comes Tennessee. It could potentially get one in Alabama, another. And we'll see if Louisiana, who's postponed their primary to redirect a focus and maybe get different people in different places, put a new map out there because of the Supreme Court decision that says you cannot gerrymander and redistrict on the basis of race. And that's exactly what happened in Louisiana, and that's what this lawsuit was about. So, man, it's really, the balance of power is at stake in the House. That's how close it's going to be. Let's bring in Sean Trendy as the senior elections analyst for Real Clear Politics and visiting scholar at AEI. Sean, put in perspective what that Louisiana court case did.
3: It was an absolute earthquake. For years, states have thought that if you could draw a district in certain circumstances that could elect a black candidate or minority candidate of choice, that you had to do it. Supreme Court said, no, the circumstances are much more narrow than this. And so a lot of states are looking at their maps and saying, I don't know if these pass muster under the court's decision. We probably have to redraw.
2: So we have Alabama and Tennessee lining up, and we have Louisiana postponing, as I mentioned before, and Florida's map is now finished. Do you think Florida gets the green light there? I'm sure they're going to be challenged by Democrats. Are we going to go to the courts there?
3: Oh, definitely. Everything goes to the courts these days. But it's going to be up to the state Supreme Court. From what I understand from reading Governor DeSantis's proclamation, it's going to be a question of whether the use of race mandated in the Florida redistricting amendment is too much and renders the entire thing unworkable or not. It's a court with all Republican appointees, but it's an independent court, so we'll see what it does.
2: Yeah, so how do you feel about what this is going to do? For example, just another seat, it looks like, in Alabama, and just one over in Tennessee?
3: Well, Tennessee only's got one more seat to give. It's an 8-1 Republican delegation. Alabama, I don't know if they'll go for one or two seats. I think they're probably getting a lot of pressure to try to eliminate both of the minority-majority seats there. But I don't know. One seat is still, in a tight battle for the House, can be a difference maker.
2: Sean, what else? What other states do you think will get involved here? I know New York is revisiting it. Joe Morelli was told, go up to Albany by Hakeem Jeffries and tell them we want to redistrict. They're going for Nicole Malliotakis' seat again in Staten Island, which is as red as Alabama.
3: Yeah, you can actually draw a seat in Brooklyn and Staten Island that's redder than Alabama anymore. But it's an ongoing battle in New York. The Republicans got a ruling that early in the cycle saying, no, you can't gerrymander here. And Democrats have been trying to nibble away at that ever since. We'll see if they manage to pull it off this time.
2: So when we look at what's happening, who's doing better? Have you looked at the numbers, or is it a dead heat between Texas goes right, Virginia's up in the air right now, and then California was the answer to Texas?
3: Yeah, I think a lot depends on what the Supreme Court of Virginia does. If it strikes down that map, that's a pretty substantial blow to Democrats trying to even the playing field with Republicans. If that map stands, maybe, depending what happens in some of these other states, maybe Republicans come out with a bit of an edge for this cycle. But if that map gets struck down, I think you have to say, at least for now, Republicans have won that fight.
2: So when people say, and when the Supreme Court says, you can't redistrict on the basis of race, People say, well, you're undoing the 1964 voting rights law. Are they?
3: They're certainly paring it back. I mean, that law is still on the books, and it's still, for example, if you intentionally discriminate on the basis of race, drawing your maps, you can still trigger action under the Voting Rights Act. But the kind of broad interpretation that courts have gone with over the past 30 or 40 years is over, and it really is going to be limited circumstances. Most likely you can invoke that law.
2: Reince Priebus told me 2 weeks ago, he said, in the House, war aside, you know, assume the war is over in the next couple of weeks, war aside, it's really 15, he thinks 15 seats, it's going to be 15 seats either way, are in play. Now, that was before this redistricting and the decision. What does Sean Trendy think?
3: I agree. One thing that happened in the last redistricting is that both parties kind of gutted the number of truly competitive seats when they drew their maps. And so there's only a handful of seats up for grabs either way. It's why these moves can be so consequential. Yeah, it's a closely divided House, but if you succeed in giving yourself an edge of 4 or 5 seats, that can absolutely make a difference in this election.
2: So I want to talk about California, all right with that?
3: Yep, yeah.
2: Okay, great. So Spencer Pratt's running a very interesting race, and I heard him interviewed at length with Joe Rogan. This guy isn't just in there and angry because his house burned down. He's really diving into the issues that have been plaguing California, from the ridiculous train and the $234 billion spent and not a mile of track laid, to what's happening with the homeless situation that seems to be chronic and probably arguably the worst in the country. Here's a little of what Spencer Pratt did, taking on Karen Bass, who got mad at him for doing an ad, he says, that mocks those people who suffered from the Palisades fires. Cut 26.
4: Yeah, I'm not sure if Karen Bass forgot that she let my house burn down and my parents' house burn down, and I had actual neighbors burn alive across the street from my childhood home. The only grief is my grief, my community's grief, that I initially started this fight on behalf of. And she forgets I have received 2 community advocate awards from the Pacific Palisades community. So it's the most insane, psycho, diabolical thing I've heard in a minute.
2: So I hear he's got a real shot. What do you think, Sean?
3: I think in a different year he might. I mean, right now it's just a really tough time to be a Republican in general, and in a Democratic place like Los Angeles, it's hard to break through. But he's got the issues, the right issues to be hitting. And a lot of people in California are frustrated over how difficult it is to build things, except apparently a high-speed rail train that might never be finished. I don't know. I think in a different year, he would probably get more traction. It's just going to be hard to sell yourself to that electorate this year.
2: I mean, it's hard to believe that they don't have regret of not hiring Rick Caruso, judging by the way the two acted under fire, and one with the business experience and the other one who's really been somebody. She got caught changing the after action report about her ineptness in after the fire, before and after the fire. She got caught manipulating it. Her own staffers turned her in. How was she even on the ballot?
3: You know, these cities these days are so deep blue, it is just hard to lose, and it's hard to get accountability. And at the end of the day, you know, the people get what they vote for. And if the people of Los Angeles decide to return her to office, you know, that'll be the verdict that they've rendered, I guess.
2: All right, a couple of things. I want to go to the governor's race. Are you surprised no one of prominence like Governor Gavin Newsom or Kamala Harris has endorsed anyone as we get close to primary day?
3: You know, it's a tough position, because if you're a prominent person, especially if you're thinking of running for president, you don't want to endorse the wrong person, someone who loses and it makes you look weak. So given how bunched up things have been on the Democratic side, I think that's deterred a lot of people who don't want to guess wrong. Now, if one candidate starts to break out, I think what you're going to see is kind of an avalanche of endorsements as people try to look at least like they're getting ahead of things.
2: So right now, it looks like in most polls, both Republicans are 1-2 in this jungle primary process. They have another debate. But where is this heading, Sean? Both have done pretty good for themselves. But you just mentioned in these blue states, it's harder and harder to be a Republican.
3: Yeah, it's a unique situation or a unique system got in California, where the top two candidates in the primary, regardless of their party, make it to the runoff. And when you have this situation of you know, like a dozen Democrats running, none of whom is the clear front runner, it is possible for them to split their votes so badly that the two Republicans sneak through. They're the only options in the fall. It's what everyone's watching here.
2: Katie Porter is a flawed candidate. The other definition of a flawed candidate, how she's still in, is amazing. Xavier Becerra has been a terrible cabinet member. I mean, he was awful. His track record's terrible. And now he is, looks as people might be rallying around him. So... and then you got Villagrosa, who was a moderately successful mayor in Los Angeles. Who is the most attractive candidate right now, Sean Trendy?
3: You know, Porter has some pretty high negatives. There's that video of her screaming at the reporter. There's the story, I don't know if it's true or not, that she dumped scalding mashed potatoes on her now ex-husband's head. It's like I said, there's no clear front runner. I think someone like Becerra, who at least has several decades of experience, if you're going to pick a Democrat, maybe Villagrosa, but he doesn't seem to be getting any traction. It's just a really, really tough group of Democrats for the Democrats to pick from.
2: As you know, Gavin Newsom considers himself the front runner, definitely running for president. Kamala Harris, the Wall Street Journal, says she's the front runner. Here's him. Here he's doing his book tour still. Bill Maher talks to him about what's going on in the city that they're both in. Cut 31.
5: Many people would say that you are imitating him. You, among all the people who may or may not be running, you're the one who kind of imitates his style with the trolling.
6: With
5: you're suing Fox now, I understand. You're saying that's
6: we're
5: right
6: going
5: out of
6: into
5: the
6: discovery. Fox better look to settle right now or apologize for defamation.
5: But that sounds exactly like what he does.
6: But different
5: suing
6: point.
5: Media.
6: That... Different point. Well, then don't defame, don't lie, and you know Fox.
5: Okay, again,
6: is a
5: but that does sound like him.
2: Yeah, he goes on. Cut 32.
6: Well, here's the point. I'm trying to put a mirror up to Donald Trump.
5: Yeah.
6: And I think it's important with a sense of humor as well. The deviation of normalcy is off the chart. This is a guy cosplaying as the Pope, dressing up as Jesus, you know, this guy putting his face on Mount Rushmore, doing it in all cap. None of this is normal. And you may recall when I first started doing this, the folks on Fox said, oh, this is so unbecoming of the governor of California. He should wash out his mouth with soap and water with no situational awareness that their dear leader has been doing this for years and years and years. He's a man-child. And so I think it's important to call that out.
2: So at one point, he just runs against Trump. At one point, does he have to run as himself?
3: Yeah, I think the trolling gets you name recognition, gets you started in a primary. But at the end of the day, it's an actual appeal to the voters that he has to do. So it's not enough to say I should be your nominee, Democrats, because I make fun of Donald Trump. He's going to have to defend a record and come up with a positive message for that party.
2: Why is Kamala Harris a front runner? Name recognition? Because I can't think of a single thing she's done.
3: At this point in 2003, the front runner for the Democratic nomination was Joe Lieberman. Now, it's all name recognition. Things are going to get hot and heated next year as we gear up for the primary season. That said, she has a huge lead among Black voters in the way that the primary schedule is set up. It's front-loaded. That vote is front-loaded. So she does start out with some real structural advantages.
2: So let's talk about some of the candidates. For example, the main candidate, Graham Platner. Here's a guy ultimately said some things. I'm a communist, he said before. I'm a socialist, he said before. He's horrible thing about women and rape. I don't even want to say it again. And she also has a Nazi tattoo. And he said some real radical things as well. That was then, this is now. But yet, head-to-head with Susan Collins, how's he doing?
3: So probably not as well as he would be without those things, but still pretty well. He leads her by like 4 points, but we should also remember that in 2020, Susan Collins trailed in just about every poll taken and ended up winning by 9. She's a proven quantity in Maine. She has great retail politics skills, and we'll see how this race looks after she dumps $100 million in ads on Plantner's ad.
2: What about the Senate race over in Michigan? Who's likely to emerge as the Democratic nominee?
3: Well, Democrats have two nominees that I think would be in okay shape in a year like this. And then they have El Saeed, who is, you know, kind of lining up in the Hassan Piker lane. If he's the nominee, that could give them real, real problems that could make that race competitive. Republicans have Mike Rogers, kind of a normal establishment Republican candidate.
2: Right. And who almost won last time.
3: Absolutely. Absolutely. Against a much more formidable candidate, I think, than any of the three Democrats in this time.
2: And El Saeed, somebody who's very comfortable on the stage, no doubt about it. Hassan Piker, extreme radical podcaster with a lot of followers, equates, says Rick Scott should be killed. He came out and said Republicans are worse than Hamas, and it gets worse from there. And they're appearing together almost like they're barnstorming. So usually that would be an elimination. You know, it's almost like appearing with David Duke. If the Republicans were doing that in the 80s or 90s, whenever he was relevant, I forgot. But it doesn't seem to matter now when Democrats are in outrage by these fringe candidates because, I don't know, does he think that they can win or are they afraid to?
3: Well, I think in that race, you have to acknowledge it's a three-way race, and so kind of the normie Democratic vote is split. But yeah, at the end of the day, Democrats have kind of gone down a path, they'll say Republicans went down, of endorsing the candidate regardless of what they say, just because holding power has become that critical.
2: Got it. Sean Trendy, thanks so much. Senior Elections Analyst for Real Clear Politics. Thanks, Sean.
3: Thank you.
2: All right, we'll come back to wrap things up and take some calls, 1-866-408-7669. Meanwhile, the President of the United States now taking questions in the Oval Office. He has a big answer. We'll bring it back with a big soundbite.
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1: In the beef industry, the big four processors control over 85% of the beef processing market. Two of the big four are primarily foreign-owned. Multiple plant closures across the country, the current market structure, and high concentration in the industry indicate anti-competitive activity. Later this week, we will be announcing an historic settlement that will directly affect the prices of proteins like chicken, pork, and turkey. This business model allows competitors to exchange competitively sensitive information on every aspect of the protein industry and has raised the prices on chicken, raised the prices on pork, and raised the prices on turkey.
2: So that was Todd Blanche, DOJ, and, you know, Teddy Roosevelt broke the banks, right? Told you guys got to separate and made sure those the bank barons were able to spread their wealth around. And it looks like this president's going to break up the meat packers. There's four major companies. They've really set the price for the entire country. And he says it's not fair. And the president took action on it, which is pretty impressive, I think. Hey, make sure you check out Fox and Friends tomorrow. Also, check me out on Fox Nation. Go to BrianKilmeade.com. We'll get May 30th. We're going to be in Reno, Nevada on July 11th in Pensacola, Florida. Don't forget October 16th over in Westbury, New York, the 17th over in Red Bank. Actually, the reverse of that. And then Jacksonville as well as St. Louis, Missouri. Go to BrianKilmeade.com.
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3: Hi, everyone. 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
6: I'm Bill Hemmer, and these are the most impactful moments in American history. February 23rd, 1846, the people of Philadelphia gather together to celebrate the birthday of the nation's first president, George Washington. As in previous years, the president's birth was celebrated by ringing the Liberty Bell, which by most accounts was one of the bells rung on July 4th, 1776, to celebrate the signing of the Declaration of Independence. Over the years, the bell was rung to signify celebrations, protests, and revolution. These monumental moments left indelible marks on the bell, both figuratively and literally. But it was during this historic celebration that the crack deepened and the bell was silenced for good. Despite its fracture, the Liberty Bell became a symbol of American independence, proving you don't need a perfect bell to let freedom ring. I'm Bill Hemmer, Fox News.
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0: 1987. Jim and Tammy Baker.
9: We can't say we've learned a good lesson. We've learned a lesson. Yeah. I hate that it took this many years to learn it. I'm getting a little old for starting over again.
10: I refuse to submit my family and my friends and innocent people and myself to further rumors and gossip. I believe I would have been a successful candidate, and I know I could have been a very good president, but apparently now we'll never know.
11: I realize there's a lot of folks around that think there's a loose cannon on the Gundeck estate at the NSC. 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
12: 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And in our America, there should be no seat on the Supreme Court for Robert Bork.
13: 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She goes to sleep at periods of time.
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16: President Trump keeping up the pressure on Iran. I'm Lisa Brady, Fox News.
17: Iran has no chance. They never did. They know it.
16: President Trump moments ago saying the regime admits as much privately, but then talks differently in public.
17: And then I read the papers and they say how well they're doing. They're not doing well.
16: He calls Iran's leaders lunatics and says they can't be allowed to have a nuclear weapon.
17: It's not going to happen. And we have beaten them badly. They're talking Oh, now they're reduced to little boats with a machine gun on the front of them.
16: Though the U.S. military has had to defend against those small boats, as well as drones and missiles, during an operation that began yesterday aimed at guiding stranded ships through the Strait of Hormuz. The United Arab Emirates says it's under attack for a second day from Iranian missiles and drones. But the U.S. military does not consider that or the small attack boats in the Strait to be ceasefire violations. Iran says the U.S. Project Freedom violates the ceasefire.
5: No, the ceasefire is not over. Ultimately, this is a separate and distinct project.
16: War Secretary Pete Hegseth says two U.S.-flagged ships have passed through the strait so far, but state media claims Iran's control over the strait has intensified. President Trump's comments coming during an Oval Office event announcing the restoration of the Presidential Fitness Test Award.
17: With the help of Secretary Kennedy, who's with us, we're striving constantly to make America healthy again. And that's what we're doing.
16: Pro athletes also on hand, including golfer Bryson DeChambeau.
8: Their physical fitness is a huge priority to helping them become better human beings in general for our nation.
16: The competitive school-based benchmarks had been phased out under President Obama and replaced by the Presidential Youth Fitness Program, with critics arguing the competitive format focused too much on performance, discouraging less athletic students. 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
16: A piece of evidence linked to Jeffrey Epstein and long concealed could be released by a judge.
20: A push to unseal a note purportedly written by convicted sex offender Jeffrey Epstein weeks before he was found dead gets support from federal prosecutors. That note was hidden from public view because it was tangled up in the criminal case of his cellmate, convicted quadruple murderer Nicholas Taglione, who told the New York Times he discovered the note, which said it was time to say goodbye, tucked inside a book after Epstein's unsuccessful suicide attempt in July of 2019. The New York Times petitioning for that note to be unsealed, and federal prosecutors who now agree telling the judge there's no longer a compelling interest in keeping the item sealed. Lillian Wu, Fox News.
16: Ukraine's president criticizing Russia for launching attacks after announcing a unilateral ceasefire for later this week. Ukrainian officials say drones and missile strikes targeting Ukraine's power grid have killed at least five people, wounding more than 30. Russia's defense ministry declared a ceasefire for Friday and Saturday, warning of retaliation if Ukraine disrupts Victory Day celebrations. Ukrainian forces have continued attacks on Russian oil facilities. Three big tech companies agree to a government review of new AI models.
21: Google owner Alphabet, Microsoft, and Elon Musk's xAI will give the federal government early access to new artificial intelligence models before their public release to assess their capabilities and check for national security risks, including the potential for military use and cyber attacks. The agreement is with the Commerce Department's Center for AI Standards and Innovation. The center says 2024 agreements with ChatGPT developer OpenAI and Anthropic have been renegotiated to align with the Trump administration's AI action plan, and that more than 40 evaluations have been completed, including on some models not yet available to the public.
16: Fox's Chris Foster. New highs on Wall Street as oil prices fall. The Dow's up 258. I'm Lisa Brady, Fox News.
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1: Oh, it is a big Tuesday on the High Flying Death Defiant Fox Across America with Jimmy Failla. We are broadcasting live from the Bold Gold Media Studios inside Mohican, Pennsylvania in Wilkes Bar. This one could get ugly. The last time I was in a casino for any type of activity whatsoever, I believe it ended with me putting on a blonde wig, powdering my Adam's apple, and trying to make back the bus fare in the parking lot. But that's not neither here nor there. Today is not about me or my blackjack proclivities. It is about tonight's event, the Bold Gold Broadcast and Media Foundation's 10th event and dinner for the Bold Gold Foundation, which assists young people getting into radio broadcasting, specifically the news and talk format. So essentially, I am here as a scared straight today on the radio. Young people who want to make a go of it in this medium are going to look at me and maybe think twice. Do you remember back in the day where they'd take like a mouthy seventh grader who wasn't getting good grades and they'd lock him in a jail cell with some ex-con with three teardrop tattoos, and he'd yell at him about getting beat up in the mess hall and shanked in the showers, and then the kid would get good grades after that? Essentially, that's what I'm here to do. So we're broadcasting today in Scranton, home to Fox Across America, of course, and the Sterling Fox News affiliate, 94.3 FM, The Talker. We are, of course, hosted by the great Vince Benedetto. But now I take off that sandwich board and switch into national talk show mode for a minute because we got a stacked deck of a show. Lara Trump is coming by, presidential daughter-in-law, my lead-in on Fox News Saturday night. Remind me, by the way, to never do Lara Trump's time slot on the TV again. If you remember, 2 weeks ago, I was supposed to be live for 3 hours from the red carpet at the White House Correspondents' Dinner, which meant I would go live at 9 p.m. in Lara's time slot. Well, lo and behold, the universe didn't think that was a good idea. And no sooner than a minute after we were scheduled to go live, somebody was firing shots in the lobby. Everybody was getting thrown into some set of a panic mode. And I am now back in the 10 p.m. time slot where I belong. But today, as we go live on the radio, 888-788-9910, the phone number if you want to join Lara on the show. And of course, we have a host of local political superstars who are going to be weighing in as well. I am talking about the great Stacey Garrity, who will be calling in at some point soon. Dan Muser's going to be here. I mentioned Lara, which is great. And we've got the whole barnyard jamboree. So if you want to be a part of the show, the rules are the same every day. We say be a Republican, be a Democrat. You just can't be a beep. But I'm not playing the beeps today because I'm in Pennsylvania and I'm kind of doing the show unplugged. In honor of the Amish country. It's like an MTV Unplugged today. So we'll do a little GNR Lies acoustic style, and we will sing the hits. We start where I just left off on the way here. I was watching the briefing this morning, courtesy of the president and Pete Hegseth, on the situation in Iran. And the reason I want to start there is there's this ongoing speculation about the ceasefire. Is it happening? Is it not happening? You know what I mean? We had ceasefire, then we had no ceasefire, then it's, I can't believe it's not ceasefire. But essentially what you're watching is a left-wing effort to discredit the war and sell the public on the reality that it isn't a terribly popular war, but it is a necessary war. Okay, you got a country that chants death to America. They're on the brink of getting a nuclear weapon. That doesn't end good for anybody. So we're there because 50 years of American presidents said we needed to go, but only one had the actual cojones, as the kids say, to go ahead and do it. That's why we're there. Is it necessary? Yes. Is it terribly popular? No, because the reality is we are blissfully ignorant of how awful the world is, how many people would love to take us off that metal podium. You understand, we have been the world's preeminent superpower for the last 100 or so years. You know, people aren't happy about that. You know, when you're on the top, everybody's gunning for you, that sort of thing. Believe me, the European allies, the NATO dirtbags who aren't letting us use their bases, China who's stealing all of our intellectual copyright and probably leaked COVID intentionally to get Trump out of office the first time around, they're not sitting here hoping America comes out on top. And I think when you live here on a day-to-day basis in a society as safe and as inclusive and as tolerant as the one that we inhabit, it's kind of easy to take your good fortune for granted. I say this a lot. America reminds me so much of those rich kids you grew up with who didn't know how good they had it. You know, you'd go down to your buddy's house, he had the in-ground pool and the video game arcade, and, you know, if you went to his birthday parties, they were always a little more high-end. You know, I was getting a Carvel cake, shout out to Fudgy the Whale. Okay, but my buddy Dennis was getting dancers, scantily clad dancing women, you know, mobile video game trucks, high-end chicanery. And oftentimes you'd hear him complain because he had no perspective of just how good he had it versus everybody else. That's the reality of living in America. You are the richest house on the block. And for that reason, you don't understand true hardship as it pertains to the rest of the world. But what you really don't understand is the primal threat to your well-being. And Iran, understand, has been sponsoring every terrorist attack in that Middle East region for the last 50 years because they are trying to be that disruptor. They are trying to take out Israel and wipe them off the map. And yes, this is a religious caliphate radical ideology that doesn't recognize any other religion's right to exist. So you tell me, are we supposed to let this little thing just keep on growing? You know, like it's an Amway and you start out with three jihadis who get three jihadis who get three jihadis. Next thing you know, you got 8 billion jihadis and they want to come over here and wipe us off the map and they infiltrate our open border. The point is, for everybody who tells you, we didn't have to go. We could have waited a little while longer. When is the right time to go? If somebody who does not recognize your human right to exist, who doesn't respect any of your ideology or your freedoms or the rights you give women and gays and other minorities, are you supposed to wait till they get the bomb just to see how it goes? Is it a buy the ticket, take the ride deal? And of course, we know the answer is no. So let me give you the necessary part. Okay, this is Trump. This is Pete Hegseth at the White House and the Pentagon earlier today. This is Trump clip one.
2: We have a stock market that hit even with this military operation, call it whatever you want. We can't let Iran have a nuclear weapon. We hit all new highs, and I said we have to take care of business because we can't let that happen. So we did a little detour, and it's working out very nicely. They have no Navy. They have no Air Force. They have no anti-aircraft equipment. They have no radar. They have no nothing. They have no leaders, actually. The leaders happen to be gone also.
1: Now, what they're calling it is a mosquito Navy. Because they have a smattering of ships inside the strait that are armed with drones and short-range weapons. And they are, from time to time, trying to swarm ships in the region. Thankfully, our Navy is there to provide support and keep the strait functioning. But what Trump is saying is, we're winning. We're winning going away. And this is a funny moment for me because I was in the Oval Office with him a week and a half ago. And he was talking to me after the media left about how disingenuous they are. And how they try some angles of attack on his administration that he actually can't believe. Meaning no matter how many times he's seen the media do something underhanded, he still gets shocked from time to time by how they try to characterize some of the situations he's in. And this war is a good example. After the media left, he said to me, he goes, can you believe these people say I'm losing the war? He goes, can you believe that? And I said, Mr. President, I said, if you're losing the war, somebody should wake up the Ayatollah and let him know. And he goes, that's good. And he laughed at me. But what he was saying is, how do you get away with showing the world a scoreboard where we've sank their entire Navy? They no longer have an army or an air force. And the media with a straight face goes, oh, America's on the ropes now. Trump bit off more than he could chew with this one. What's Hegseth doing? Is he hitting the bottle? I bet he's doing that because he's a drunk. And that's what they do. They create a context. And they're so belligerently repeating it and assaulting the president and your sensibilities with it that people start to believe it. Okay? It's not a quality of theory. It's a quantity of theory. They just keep peddling it. And people adopt it as fact. Because they want it to be. It fits their confirmation bias. Oh, Trump's dumb. Hegseth's a mess. Guys, if Pete Hegseth was a mess and he was literally fighting the wrong battles, you know what we wouldn't be doing right now? Breaking recruiting records. But right now, as I speak to you, we've never had a higher level of engagement when it comes to military recruitment because they're targeting the kind of people who want to break stuff and kill folks, as the late, great Rush Limbaugh used to say. They're not targeting the guys who want a drag show and who want the correct pronouns. There are no safe spaces on a battlefield. Now's no time for your Subaru with the hate has no home here bumper sticker. We are not interested in a solar-powered tank. We are interested in a tank that can raise holy hell on the opposition if they're dumb enough to bat the wrong eyelash at us. So here's Hegseth kind of talking about that and saying, this is the deal. Okay, they're extorting us right now by trying to control the strait. They know oil prices are going up. They know European allies are very weak-kneed when it comes to this sort of thing. The politics are a lot more important than the people. But he's telling them flat out, there's no version of this where we just leave now. And your regime remains in power. You can enrich uranium. And oh yeah, do what you want with the strait because we're afraid of high gas prices. Okay? The bad news for you as an American consumer is they're not afraid of high gas prices in the Trump White House. The good news is they're not afraid of high gas prices in the Trump White House, meaning the long-term prosperity of this country and the stability of the Middle East is so much more important to them than what some nutbag is going to say on MSNBC tonight about your gas prices, knowing full well that that same nutbag wasn't saying anything when they were nearly a dollar higher under Joe Biden and there was no war to speak of. So here is Hegseth talking about that, clip three.
3: Iran is the clear aggressor, harassing civilian vessels, threatening mariners from every nation indiscriminately, and weaponizing a critical choke point for its own financial benefit, or at least trying to. For too long, Iran has been harassing ships, shooting at civilian tankers from all nations, and trying to impose a tolling system. Iran's plan, a form of international extortion, is unacceptable. That ends with Project Freedom.
1: Amen. And what he's basically saying to you is there's no version of this story that ends with a status quo in Iran. You can't charge people a toll to get through international waters. You can't threaten their physical well-being with some type of proxy attack from a sponsored terrorist group or your little mosquito navy that they have left. Do you remember Twisted Sister? We're not going to take it. Okay, I don't know that they can still be Twisted Sister. Dee Snider is very liberal. It might be Twisted Person. I'm not going to lie. But as it pertains to Iraq, we're not going to take it. Iran, anyway. And if you're one of the people who wants to obstruct our efforts, mainly the Ayatollah and the likes running this thing, we will quote another Twisted Sister song and remind you, you're going to burn in hell.
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7: I'm Bill Hemmer, and these are the most impactful moments in American history. On December 18, 2019, the House of Representatives convened for a historic moment. In a mostly party-line vote, the House approved two articles of impeachment, abuse of power and obstruction of Congress, against President Trump. It was a moment Democrats had been preparing for months, all stemming from a phone call between President Trump and Ukrainian President Zelensky. It would mark the third presidential impeachment in U.S. history, a vote that tested the tolerance of Congress and the strength of a leader. Supporters of the president said it was a witch hunt, while critics believed it was a necessary act to protect democracy. The Senate would ultimately acquit President Trump on both charges, but the impeachment itself was a sharp shock with echoes that still ring through the country today. I'm Bill Hemmer, Fox News.
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23: In an election year, many people ask which polls I trust. So let me share some basic guidelines. Arguably, the most important thing is look for polls that use probability-based or random sampling. That gives the best chance the results reflect the broader population, whether the sample is all adults or a list of registered voters, and whether interviewing is on the phone, online, or by mail, or a combination of those, you want a truly random sample. You should easily be able to find that information. If you can't, don't trust the results. That's how important transparency is. Transparency applies to things like the dates the survey was conducted, how many people were interviewed, the margin of error, what questions were asked, and who sponsored the research. Is it nonpartisan? All those things matter. Even then, not all polls are equal. Finally, avoid opt-in or self-select online polls. Those are just for entertainment. I'm Dana Blanton, and that's your Poll Paris.
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24: Alan Lomax, who died in 2002, was an American folklorist and musicologist. Lomax was involved in the archive of folk songs at the Library of Congress and a pioneering oral historian who recorded the early story of American folk artists.
25: Since I was 17, that was pretty close to 18 straight years. I'd been in every back alley in every little town, and I got so I wasn't feeling fresh about America. It was coming out of my ears, and I wasn't enjoying it anymore. So it seemed to me that the big problem that time was to make the world feel like

0: to the gas prices, obviously. If this war, if gas is $1.50 a gallon, he could go bomb Iran for the next 27 years. Nobody would bat an eyelash. People forgot the Iraq war was going on. People forgot the Afghan war was going on. So the idea that there's a fatigue to this war, it's because they're a lot more aware of it, because the reminders are there every time they open up their phone and every single time they go to a gas pump. So yes, Trump is governing in a different moment than previous wartime presidents were. But the difference, I think, between Trump and a lot of the people who preceded them is he is very much his own man. The fact that this war might be unpopular given the gas prices at the moment, his fix for that is, well, let's get the gas prices down. Let's go control the strait. Let's get it open. Okay, let's reconfigure the supply and demand ratios on the world stage. Let's produce more here, drill, baby, drill, that whole thing. And as the prices come down, it's not that the war will suddenly become popular. It's that people will become less passionate about opposing it. And that's the bigger difference. But it's always fascinating to me when people get on TV who do this for a living for decades and are supposedly so seasoned and they have so much wisdom and they understand the polls and wars and historical precedents, and they don't cite the most obvious glaring precedent of all. We live in an era now where whatever you happen to be consuming, you're consuming it through the blast of a fire hose. Okay, it used to be you read a newspaper in the morning and you might have watched the news at 5 p.m. and you didn't interact with it at any point in between. Now, the news is in your pocket. When you wake up, when you roll over to check your phone in the middle of the night, you get up to take a pee, whatever the hell it is you're doing, it's all news all the time. So if people are a little more worked up about it, it's because they won't stop bothering them with it. That's the big difference, you bananas.
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4: I'm Gianna Gelosi. War Secretary Pete Hegseth says despite new Iranian attacks in the Strait of Hormuz and against the United Arab Emirates.
5: So right now the ceasefire certainly holds, but we're going to be watching very, very closely.
4: He says the military will get shipping flowing again through the Strait of Hormuz. President Trump insists.
6: Iran has no chance. They never did. They know it.
4: Meantime, a deadly virus breaking out aboard a cruise ship at sea.
7: A Dutch cruise ship with nearly 150 people on board, including 17 Americans, is set to move on to Spain's Canary Islands after a suspected hantavirus outbreak left three passengers dead and four more passengers and crew ill. The World Health Organization said two cases of the deadly virus had been confirmed and five more are suspected.
4: That's Fox's Greg Palcott. The virus is usually spread from rat droppings. 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
8: 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Jim and Tammy Baker.
14: We can say we've learned a good lesson. 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I hate that it took this many years to learn it. 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
15: I refuse to submit my family and my friends and innocent people and myself to further rumors and gossip. I believe I would have been a successful candidate, and I know I could have been a very good president, but apparently now we'll never know.
16: I realize there's a lot of folks around that think there's a loose cannon on the Gundeck estate at the NSC. 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
17: In Robert Bork's America, there is no room at the inn for blacks
11: and no place in the Constitution for women. And in our America, there should be no seat on the Supreme Court for Robert Bork.

0: She's crying and humming and sometimes singing. She goes to sleep at periods of time.
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3: I'm Bill Hemmer, and these are the most impactful moments in American history. February 23rd, 1846, the people of Philadelphia gather together to celebrate the birthday of the nation's first president, George Washington. As in previous years, the president's birth was celebrated by ringing the Liberty Bell, which by most accounts was one of the bells rung on July 4th, 1776, to celebrate the signing of the Declaration of Independence. Over the years, the bell was rung to signify celebrations, protests, and revolution. These monumental moments left indelible marks on the bell, both figuratively and literally. But it was during this historic celebration that the crack deepened and the bell was silenced for good. Despite its fracture, the Liberty Bell became a symbol of American independence, proving you don't need a perfect bell to let freedom ring. I'm Bill Hemmer, Fox News.
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5: This is House Call for Health. Los Angeles County recently reporting a record typhus outbreak with high hospitalization rates, and it's from flea-borne cases. The county health officer says flea-borne typhus can cause serious illness, but that it is preventable with simple steps. Health experts urging preventative measures to treat pets for fleas and to clear things that can attract wildlife to help stop the spread so that rodents and other animals stay away from homes and workplaces. Symptoms usually appear after 1 to 2 weeks of exposure and can include headache, fever, body aches, and a characteristic rash. The Centers for Disease Control and Prevention says treatment for most people is antibiotics, which are more effective when given quickly after symptoms start. They don't believe there's any chronic infection related to typhus, but it can be fatal in rare cases. For more health news, go to foxnewshealth.com. 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
6: On January 19, 1989, President Ronald Reagan bid farewell to Americans in his last address as president.
7: I've spoken of the Shining City all my political life, but I don't know if I ever quite communicated what I saw when I said it. But in my mind, it was a tall, proud city built on rocks stronger than oceans, windswept, God-blessed, and teeming with people of all kinds, living in harmony and peace. A city with pre-ports that hummed with commerce and creativity. And if there had to be city walls, the walls had doors, and the doors were open to anyone with the will and the heart to get here. That's how I saw it and see it still.
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9: The vast majority of the known universe is invisible to us. 95% is made up of dark energy or dark matter. 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

0: There it is, Fox Across America with Jimmy Failla. We're live at the Bold Gold Media Studios inside Mohican, Pennsylvania, in Wilkes-Barre, as some of the locals call it. Wilkes-Barre, Wilkes-Barre. Goes a bunch of different ways. I mean, potato, potato, as the kids like to say. But right now, it's not about me or my pronunciation issues. It's about gas prices, because that's the driving force behind the popularity of this war. And it's also probably the most primal day-to-day development in politics as it pertains to you. Because the fuel costs, as you know, not only hit you at the pump, but they hit you at the cash register. Because if it costs more money to ship stuff, it's going to cost more money to buy stuff. One of our most astute radio markets is out in the Lake of the Ozarks. I'm talking about KRMS. And Jim is listening there now in the LOZ. Yo, Jim.
1: I am. Hey, Jimmy. Lake of the Ozarks loves you.
0: Oh, come on. I love the lake. I kind of have an order of protection against you guys and all those beer-filled pontoon boats they put me on.
1: Oh, come on vacation, leave on probation. That's the motto.
0: That's hilarious. I did not know that, but it is so apropos. To this day, I did that gig there at the Encore. Jenny Failla says this: I have performed in prisons. And she said, I've never performed for a rowdier crowd than the one we saw at Lake of the Ozarks. That was amazing. I loved it.
1: They'd be less rowdy if the price of gas wasn't so high.
0: Well, there's that, because a lot of you guys are sniffing the gas too, right? I kid.
1: Why should a gallon of gas, when America is a net exporter of gas of oil, why should we have to pay for a bottleneck over in the Strait of Hormuz? Why should we have to pay for that? We've got our own oil. We should have our own oil prices, shouldn't we? Americans should benefit from our own oil, and whatever the rest of the world wants to pay, that's the way it should be. I'd like to see the president try to press that American oil price for American produced oil.
0: You know, it's interesting that you say that, because I always wonder about OPEC and our involvement with the global market, because again, as a net exporter, as you said, we should be fine. But somehow it seems like, very similar to the prescription drug deal, it's like Americans wind up footing the bill to correct an imbalance in some other part of the world. And that is what this feels like a little bit. But I don't think we're going to see some immediate reaction to that from Trump. I think the next step, honestly, by the end of the week, is they're going to blow anything out of the water that's left. Okay, you're actually going to be able to sail your pontoon boats through the Strait of Hormuz this time next week, because I don't think they're going to I don't think they're going to tolerate another week of this. That's my guess.
1: Well, we had a Trump parade, a boat parade last couple of years, so we'll have to have one through the Strait of Hormuz.
0: That would be the funniest thing you've ever seen. I love that. And I don't know what would offend the Iranians more, okay? Because you got the Trump thing, but then you also, I know at the Lake of the Ozarks, they are not covering the women on the Lake of the Ozarks. They're going to see a lot of skin in Iran, and they're not used to that, Jim. Good stuff.
1: Thank you, God.
0: Great call. Have a good day. The great Jim in the LOZ. And I will tell you this, if you have never spent time, Jenny Failla to this day, she's probably been to 500 of my shows. If I've done, you know, a few thousand shows, probably been to 500 of them. To this day, something will happen that brings up the Lake of the Ozarks gig we did at the Encore, and we really look at each other like, how did we get out of there alive? They were the rowdiest people. There were people so hammered. I'm not making this up. They were waiting in line to take pictures with us. And like, we had gotten up from our seats to take pictures by, I guess, like a logo or step repeat or something. Somebody was eating my fries. Somebody bit my burger. Somebody drank her beer. We weren't even mad. It was so funny. There was a guy who had the new model of Corvette with the mid-engine in the back, who was so insistent on me driving his Corvette, but was so hammered, I was able to convince him that I did. Like, I never drove it. I left. I came back and I was like, oh, that was awesome, man. Where were you? Holy hell, did that thing move? Thank God I get pulled over. Am I right? It was epic. But the point is, people who live that hard do it because they live that hard. These are a good, passionate people that are invested in every facet of life. They're buying fuel for the car. They're buying fuel for the boat. And yeah, I don't doubt some of them are buying gas just to sniff it. It's a rowdy bunch. But the point is, these are working class people that are primarily affected by this more than anybody else out there. And what I find fascinating is that there is a political convenience to gas prices right now for the Democratic Party, because obviously they're occurring under Donald Trump. But we know, with no war to speak of, the Biden administration had the gas prices a hell of a whole lot higher.
2: Biden sucks.
0: A lot of people feel that way. But the point is, nobody cared. The media wasn't getting on TV going, oh, hell, the gas prices. At one point, after they spiked inflation to a 40-year high, the media started peddling the narrative that it was Putin's price hike. Do you remember that whole song and dance when Biden was getting on TV going, well, everything was fine, and then Putin's price hike came along, and that was the, you know, narrative off-ramp they had provided themselves. But the reality was, we had soaring gas prices because they cut production here, outsourced it to other bad actors on the world stage, like Venezuela under Maduro at the time. Obviously, we took the sanctions off Iranian oil. They got rich and had enough money in the piggy bank to go attack Israel on October 7th. Putin got infinitely richer and suddenly had the bankroll to try to reunify the USSR and went roll it into Ukraine. Okay, and that sent everything to the moon. But in terms of the spike on gas prices, they happened before all of that. So when they tell you, oh, it's Putin's price hike, that's them not wanting the political cost for what they did. But it's not them caring about you. Like when they bring this up now, like, oh, the gas prices. Holy heck, whoever saw such a thing? Those aren't people that are actually interested in your well-being. Those are people who think the politics are good for them. It's like, think of the Epstein files. Better example, probably. Democrats under Joe Biden controlled the Senate, the House, and the presidency.
3: I don't remember that ever happening.
0: But it did. They controlled all three. Okay, and they could have released the Epstein files every day of 2021. Every day of 2022, every day of 2023, and every day of 2024, did a single solitary Democrat ever at any point say, hey, we should probably release these Epstein files is what we should do?
4: The answer would be no.
0: Answer would be no, because they thought it reflected very negatively on them. So you never heard a word about the Epstein files. Then Donald Trump got into office and the Democrats are like, what is he hiding? Why didn't they release the files? I've never seen such a brazen cover-up in real time. And that was the thing.
2: Democrats are so full of crap.
0: Totally. Oh, man, can you believe it? And there's very much a curiosity to the timing of all of this stuff. And I only point it out because I want you to understand it's not about you. It's about them. And this is part of a larger point I wanted to make, okay, about Elon Musk. So I came across this clip this morning. It's actually like a year old clip. It's from January of 2025. It's Jamie Dimon, the JP Morgan Chase CEO. And he was explaining, and it just really caught my eye the way he articulated this. But he was talking about how Elon Musk is the Einstein of our time. You know, when you think about what he's accomplishing with electric cars, more importantly, the Neuralink function for people who are paralyzed and are regaining function in their brain and their limbs, and the people who can now hear and the people who can now see. Like, he is revolutionizing the human experience. And of course, the SpaceX travel and the rockets and everything in between, the Starlink satellite systems. Elon Musk really is, in a lot of ways, our Einstein. And I bring this up because, as you know, they consider Elon Musk a Nazi. They conveniently decided that this guy, who fled apartheid with his family and came to America, is somehow doing things because he's a white supremacist, even though he fled white supremacy. And they tried telling you that his "my heart goes out to you" gesture at the inauguration was Nazi stuff, while at the same time, they want you to vote for Graham Planter, a senator up in Maine, who has an actual Nazi tattoo on his chest. He goes, yeah, I was young, I was crazy, I just came out of the military, you know, you go, you do some things. So if you're keeping score at home, Elon Musk is a Nazi. No Nazi tattoo. He fled white supremacy. Okay, but Graham Plantner with an actual Nazi tattoo. No, he's the good guy. You got to understand. But I bring all of this up because the transactional nature of politics, if you're just an objective observer like me, you can't ignore it when you see it. Like, Elon Musk was the patron saint of the Democratic Party because of electric cars. They loved electric cars. We're going green, Green New Deal. AOC drove a Tesla. You remember that? AOC famously was feuding with Elon Musk and got caught tweeting at him from a Tesla.
2: AOC is a dope.
0: Because they loved him until they didn't. And then Doge came along, and he's like, I'm going to cut all the waste, fraud, and abuse, run the government more efficiently. And what do? They went out and spent government tax dollars through NGOs to burn down Tesla dealerships. Because nothing says we've got nothing to hide like burning down the business of the guy who might be investigating you. Okay, that's Bugs Bunny stuff. He's not in here. Oh, don't go in here. He is not in here. That's what they were doing. And I bring it all up because I'm trying to make this larger point to you and anyone listening right now that I don't get on the air as a Republican. I get on the air as a human being. I'm a conservative. I'm going to vote conservative 9 times out of 10. Okay, but I don't get on the air and try to make political points in hopes that everybody listening starts to think like a conservative. I want you to think like a human being. Okay, if the border's open and people are dying from fentanyl and folks are getting raped in the streets because we have 13,000 convicted murderers from other countries walking freely because of what the Biden administration did, you don't have to be a Republican to think that's a bad idea. You have to be a human being who cares about other human beings and doesn't want people walking our streets that don't respect the value of human life. That's the point. When it comes to the gas prices, you don't have to be a Republican to notice the transactional nature of this political discourse. Okay, if you're a human being, you remember gas being a dollar higher than it was now. And you go, hey, it's a little curious that suddenly the Democrats care when they can blame the prices on somebody else and they're not responsible. Maybe these people aren't bargaining with me in good faith. You know when this started for me? Like, I'm not even making this up. It started for me when I was a cab driver. I wasn't even working at Fox. I was watching Caitlyn Jenner go from Bruce Jenner to Caitlyn Jenner. And if you remember, she was the face of the movement. She was the first nationally recognized trans person. She was on the cover of Vanity Fair. She got an ESPN Courage Award. She became the most probably omnipotent media presence in the world for about 72 hours because Bruce Jenner, who was an iconic Olympian who graced the cover of the Wheaties box we all ate for breakfast for about 30 years, that guy was now a girl. And of course, cause celebre in media circles on the left because he was going to be the face of their new civil rights movement, or she was going to be the face. And they were going to call everybody on the right bigots and white supremacists and dirtbags and hate mongers and consider, you know, accuse us of trans genocide if we didn't support this sort of thing. And then something funny happened on the way to the forum. Caitlyn Jenner announced she was a Republican, and every single liberal propping her up was like,
4: get her out. Get her out of here.
0: Get her out of here. If they even called her, I'm not even, you know, might have been,
4: get him out of here. Get him out.
0: They didn't care. She was literally the face of their movement till they found out she didn't vote the way they wanted her to. And suddenly we must support all trans people all the time. It was like, oh, Bruce, get out. Go run the hurdles, you dirtbag. What a weirdo. What kind of guy throws on a dress anyway? And then they just pretended that never happened. And then they went right back in on the trans movement. But imagine if the Brooklyn Dodgers put Jackie Robinson on the field in 1947, and 3 days later they just banned him because he was a Republican. And we just, forget it ever happened. Color barrier, schmarrier, none of it matters. I never liked that guy. He was a little bit of a hothead, probably a white supremacist. Am I right, guys? And that's what they did. And I was driving a cab at the time, and I was like, what is this? Like, how are you allowed to do this? And it's the biggest news story in the world until it isn't. And we're just supposed to keep on marching as if we didn't just see that transactional flip-flop in real time. And that's what drew me to politics. It was a human reaction. It wasn't a conservative reaction. I wasn't like, wow, the liberals are evil. I didn't know. I didn't know the depths of what they were. Okay, now I cover this day in and day out, and I go like, oh, God, yeah, this is horrible. You know, I have a 17-year-old son, and I have watched him evolve so much from the age of, you know, one to where he is now, just in terms of his preferences. He was a kid who hated sports as a 10-year-old. Now he's a captain on his football team. He's playing lacrosse. He's off to college, and he wants to be a lifeguard. And he just got certified, but he's a great swimmer. But do you know who he was as a 10-year-old? Okay? He was a guy wearing a T-shirt in a pool, like I was when I was his age. And now he's like, he's in such good shape, the president was complimenting him in the Oval Office. Like, literally, your son Lincoln, he's a total package. Really good-looking kid, really funny. You know how surreal it is to hear the president compliment your son Lincoln while he's sitting at Abe Lincoln's desk? That's a real thing. And it's a human thing. It's not a Republican thing. It's not a Democrat thing.

0: But that's the point I make about our politics right now. Everything you're watching in real time is so transactional. The sudden concern for gas prices, dude, that's pretend. The hell they put you through over the Epstein files, absurd on its face. Elon Musk is a white supremacist. All of that stuff is garbage. Okay? And when it comes to Elon Musk, I'm going to play this clip when we come back. That underscores the transactional nature of what we're witnessing better than anything. A guy who is literally the favored son and was getting government subsidies because big liberal government actually wanted him to pursue the agenda he was pursuing as it pertains to space travel and electric cars and everything in between, are now flat out pretending we never liked that guy anyway. And that's the biggest challenge we face right now, as not Republicans or Democrats, but as humans, is that half of us in this conversation are not serious people.
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0: There it is, Fox Across America with Jimmy Failla. Got to shout out the legendary Joe Portelli, who kind of runs the operation here. We're broadcasting, at the Mohegan facilities of 105.1 The River. If we were going to get technical, this is, of course, a station owned and operated by Vince Benedetto. We're doing a big event tonight aimed at future broadcasters. And, you know, my job, my role in something like this is to talk to aspiring radio kids and tell them not to do it. I'm kidding. It's to tell them that when you're on the radio, you are a buddy cop. You know, buddy cop movies, guy gets into the car and he's got a new partner and he's got to decide if he can ride along and fight crime with this guy or if he's going to ask the Sarge for a transfer. Ultimately, in radio, your goal, your job is to be good company, is to see to it that the new partner doesn't think you're a nutbag and can't be around you anymore. And the way to do that is just to be honest with people. Obviously, you want to be in a good mood. You want to be a force multiplier of positive energy. But you want people to know you're bargaining with them in good faith. I bring that up because of this Jamie Dimon clip about Elon Musk that I was mentioning earlier. Just listen to 40 seconds of what he says about Elon, clip 17.
1: I mean, you got to look at Elon. I mean, SpaceX. I mean, Tesla. You know, Neuralink. The guy is our Einstein. And so I like to be helpful to him and his company as much as we can. I think it is completely rational for someone to look at our government and say it's been ineffective. We deserve good government. And I don't think anyone thinks sending another $1 trillion to Washington, D.C. will lend to good government. So government needs to be more accountable. It needs to be more efficient. It should be outcomes-based.
0: I just want to jump in there really quick. So what he's saying, this is Jamie Dimon, who's managing more wealth than any human being on the planet of Earth right now over at J.P. Morgan Chase. He's telling you Elon Musk is giving you electric cars. He's giving you critical brain function for paralyzed people. He's giving you space travel. And he wants to get the waste out of our government. And the Democrats are like, literally Hitler, get rid of that guy. Screw the paraplegics who might be able to walk and the Starlink satellite that serves people in war zones. More importantly, we don't like them, and that's more important. It's garbage.
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11: I'm Bill Hemmer, and these are the most impactful moments in American history. February 23rd, 1846, the people of Philadelphia gathered together to celebrate the birthday of the nation's first president, George Washington. As in previous years, the president's birth was celebrated by ringing the Liberty Bell, which by most accounts was one of the bells rung on July 4th, 1776, to celebrate the signing of the Declaration of Independence. Over the years, the bell was rung to signify celebrations, protests, and revolution. These monumental moments left indelible marks on the bell, both figuratively and literally. But it was during this historic celebration that the crack deepened and the bell was silenced for good. Despite its fracture, the Liberty Bell became a symbol of American independence, proving you don't need a perfect bell to let freedom ring. I'm Bill Hemmer, Fox News.
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12: Iran knows what not to do. On Lisa Brady, Fox News. That from President Trump on what it would take for Iran to violate a ceasefire, which the U.S. says remains in effect, despite Iran attacking ships in the Strait of Hormuz and launching missiles and drones at the United Arab Emirates.
13: I can say this, Iran wants to make a deal.
12: Even though publicly Iran remains defiant.
13: They play games, but let me just tell you, they want to make a deal. And who wouldn't when your military is totally gone? We could do anything we want to them. Who wouldn't?
12: The U.S. and Iran each still claiming to control the Strait of Hormuz, where it's day two of a U.S. effort to get ships moving.
14: Tension continues to rise across the Middle East as Iran fires on the Persian Gulf. This comes as the United States is escorting ships that are currently trapped in the Gulf through the Strait of Hormuz to their final destinations as part of Project Freedom.
12: Fox's Trey Yingston, Tel Aviv. Though only a few ships escorted so far, some shipping companies and insurers appear to remain hesitant. Two Senate panels are working on bills to fund ICE and Border Patrol for the rest of President Trump's term.
15: Senate Judiciary is proposing nearly $40 billion for border security and immigration enforcement, and the Homeland Security Committee is proposing more than $32 billion. Between the two, Immigration Customs Enforcement, or ICE, would get more than $39 billion. While most would go to ICE operations, a smaller amount would fund a division of ICE known as HSI, the Homeland Security Investigations Unit. While much of the rest would go to Customs and Border Protection, a small amount would go to the Justice Department for terrorism prosecution, the DEA, and Marshals Service, while Secret Service would be allocated $1 billion for security upgrades relating to the new White House ballroom.
12: Fox's Jessica Rosenthal. Democrats still calling for immigration enforcement reform after a fight over ICE funding led to a record partial government shutdown of DHS and the current GOP strategy to fund ICE and CBP in a separate process, needing only a simple majority to pass. 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
12: An Amazon driver becomes a suspect after a child was struck and killed on a Kansas City street.
16: Police in Kansas City say an Amazon driver in a marked van had just dropped off a package Monday night, proceeding to the next stop, when a child under the age of five who was playing in a grassy area near a public park entered the roadway, was struck, and later died. We're told the Amazon driver initially stopped but left before officers arrived, denying any involvement. Kansas City Police via a statement saying the investigation is ongoing.
12: Fox's Jeff Manasso. President Trump is bringing back something that was phased out under President Obama, a competitive school-based fitness program.
17: I'm so grateful to President Trump for his leadership and his vision of reinstituting the physical fitness test and challenging Americans to compete with each other in a friendly, congenial way.
12: Health Secretary Kennedy and several pro athletes in the Oval Office as the president signed a proclamation. The Presidential Fitness Test Award had been replaced by a different youth fitness program aimed at not discouraging less athletic students. Some big names in tennis threatening to boycott a major tournament.
18: With less than 3 weeks until the start of the French Open, some of the best players in the world, including American Coco Gauff, have expressed deep disappointment in the prize money for the upcoming Grand Slam in Paris. One day after world number one ranked Aryna Sabalenka joined men's number one Jannik Sinner and other top 10 players issuing a statement that calls for a larger slice of revenue from the French Open, Sabalenka said Tuesday at the Italian Open, "I think at some point we will boycott it." She said, "I feel like that's going to be the only way to fight for our rights. Without us, there wouldn't be a tournament and there wouldn't be that entertainment. Definitely, we deserve to be paid more percentage. Players want their cut to be 22% as the case is with ATP and WTA combined 1,000 events. Jared Max, Fox News.
12: Wall Street's rallying. The Dow's up 253, new highs for the S&P and the NASDAQ. I'm Lisa Brady, Fox News.
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19: 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Senior White House correspondents Jackie Heinrich and Peter Ducey anchor from Washington, D.C.
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1: Oh, you're damn right it is. Back in action on a big Tuesday episode of Fox Across America with Jimmy Failla. We are broadcasting live from the Bold Gold Media Studios inside Mohegan, Pennsylvania in Wilkes-Barre, and it is a stacked deck of a show the rest of the way. Lara Trump, presidential daughter-in-law, she is stopping by the class up the joint. And then we're getting into some real political power lifters. Stacey Garrity, who is, of course, the current state treasurer here in Pennsylvania and the GOP nominee for governor. She's going to be joining us. That's a big deal. Of course, Rob Bresnahan, superstar congressman from the 8th Congressional District, is going to be here. And we're going to talk to Representative Dan Muser from the 9th Congressional District as well. I mean, the road to the White House and the road to holding the House of Representatives and staving off any type of potential Trump impeachment very much runs through Northeast Pennsylvania. So we are fired up to be here at 888-788-9910. Jimmy, what are you doing in Pennsylvania? Are you on the run from the bookie again? No, I'm speaking tonight at the Bold Gold broadcast in Media Foundations. It's their 10th event and dinner, and essentially what it is a get-together where young kids, aspiring broadcasters, can have a word with somebody who is in media and give them some type of insight into how I got here. So, you know, long story short, you need a lot of compromising pictures of powerful people that you can blackmail into hiring you. Absent that, a lot of hard work, some type of degree, some intellectual acumen. I didn't have any of that. I had to get creative. But the point is, I'm here. I'm fired up for the hour. Let's get it on. As the kids like to say, let's get it on. So the clip I wanted to play you really quickly, because the Supreme Court last night, in response to their initial ruling about gerrymandering and how Louisiana wasn't going to be allowed to draw up a congressional district based entirely on race alone, well, the Supreme Court last night said, you know, not only is that the ruling, but we're knocking this out effective immediately. You guys have to go redraw this map. And of course, a lot of people started screaming about disenfranchising people, and this is garbage racism. And I'm telling you this because I care, okay? I drove a taxi for a really long time, and we are so far past race as a country. We just don't care. I'm not telling you there's not five racists somewhere or six here or there, whatever the case may be. But the reality is racism was a serious problem when we were an integrated society. Because racism is a byproduct of ignorance, and you learn to fear and hate things that you don't understand. Once you interact with a particular culture and realize they're doing everything you're doing, they're trying to make money, put a roof over their head, you know, find somebody to shack up with, whatever the case may be. The point is, we're all the same. And for that reason, when I was driving a cab, and you might pick up 50 to 75 people a day from every ethnicity known to man, from every country you've ever heard of, and a couple of planets you haven't actually heard of, believe me, anybody who doesn't think there's other life out there has never driven a taxi in New York City. I have driven, I am convinced, non-human beings. But the point is they would dump everything on you known to man. And you know what? Someone never dumped on you. Like, for real, if I picked up a million passengers, nobody ever got in and was like, what about these people? You know, I can't stand those people. That just, it just never happened, man. And believe me, it would have, because they told me everything else known to man. Whether it was a conspiracy theory, whether it was some type of, you know, animus they had towards a coworker or a boss or an ex-girlfriend or whatever the case may be. People get into a taxi and they know they're never going to see you again. So they talk to you with the candor of someone they're never going to see again. Unfortunately, every once in a while, you do see him again. And it's really awkward when you recognize the person who was dumping their love life on you for an hour and a half to JFK Airport. And now you're back in the cab with a guy 7 months later who liked to get spanked with a G.I. Joe. You're like, oh, well, this is weird. I'm not going to lie. This is a little awkward for me. But here we are. And I bring it up because of the race thing. Here is, just days removed from a third assassination attempt on Trump's life, here is Justin Pearson, who is just like a low-level Tennessee race pimp in the House of Representatives, a Tennessee state rep. And he's, you know, he just goes on TV to go, you're racist, you're a white supremacist. Here he is saying Donald Trump is a white supremacist domestic terrorist who is seeking to destroy our democracy by any means necessary. Do you remember that whole we need to tone down the rhetoric thing? Yeah, I'm going to go out on a limb here and say that circus might have left town. Here is Justin Pearson, clip 19.
2: Donald Trump is a white supremacist domestic terrorist who is seeking to destroy our democracy by any means necessary, including by usurping democracy itself and the voices of the people. And Governor Bill Lee, Cameron Sexton, Lieutenant Governor McNally have all decided to join him in this effort to destroy our democracy, to take away our voice, and to attack black people and black representation. And that's wrong.
1: Guys, just so we're on the same page, okay? Has any black person, as a result of this gerrymandering, lost the right to vote?
3: The answer would be no.
1: No. Has anyone else's vote become more important based on their race?
3: The answer would be no.
1: This has nothing to do with race. It's just so much easier to cater to that narrow-minded, you know, emotion-based narrative, because a lot of people out there that run on self-righteousness just want to be told who they're better than. Well, you got to vote Democrat because you're better than those racist, white supremacist, domestic terrorists. Remember that January 6th attack that the Southern Poverty Law Center probably played a huge hand in engineering? Of course they did. Like, look at Charlottesville, the old fine people on both sides. It turns out the Southern Poverty Law Center financed both sides, literally paid people to show up and pretend they were Klansmen with their tiki torches. And then when Donald Trump got up to the mic and said, I'm not talking about the neo-Nazis and the white nationalists because they should be condemned totally. But you have to also acknowledge that we had some very fine people on both sides of that crowd. The media ran out there and said, oh, good God, Donald Trump didn't condemn the neo-Nazis and the white nationalists.
4: The media is a bunch of losers.
1: Okay, because your outrage equates to their clicks. If they get you mad, if they tell you somebody's racist, if they tell you they're disenfranchising black people, a lot of decent folks hear that and go, hell no. Yeah, we ain't let them do that. And you click on the link. And you tune into the news broadcast and you go, tell me all about the bad man so I can feel better about myself. And that's what the Democrats cater to now. They have become a party of garbage, race-baiting losers. And there's a market for that. There's a lot of people out there that don't want to put the thought and the nuance into every one of these issues facing our country. They want it reduced and mischaracterized in the most simplest way imaginable, so they feel like they have some sort of an upper hand. Donald Trump wants to shut the border because he's a racist. He doesn't understand America was built on immigration. But if you're willing to think a scintilla of a second longer, you do draw the distinction between immigration and illegal immigration. America was not built on illegal immigration. America was built on shut the border and bring us people who want to migrate here legally, get processed at Ellis Island, sail past the Emma Lazarus poem on the Statue of Liberty that says, give us your tired, your poor, your huddled masses yearning to breathe free. Okay, that's what it was built on. It was not built on the, give me the people who want to break the law and sneak into the country, chant death to America, and demand a bunch of free stuff. That's what Trump's trying to stop, and that's what he's getting called a racist for doing. Meaning, he's getting called a racist for doing what every single president before him has done, which is protect the homeland. But if you're not here to think, you're just here to believe that you're better than other people, a guy like Justin Pearson becomes valuable to you because he's telling you Donald Trump is a white supremacist domestic terrorist. And if that fits your confirmation bias, you shut off the TV feeling better about yourself. Well, oh, good gosh. Thank God I'm not voting for that white supremacist domestic terrorist. Am I right, you guys? Never mind that he's done more to help black people than any president since the civil rights movement. Like, straight up, who gave opportunity zones to black Americans? Was it Barack Obama? No, it was Donald Trump, $75 billion. Who gave historically black colleges and universities, HBCUs, their highest recurring funding endowment ever? You used to have to renew that endowment every year. Donald Trump not only gave them the highest endowment, but he made it permanent. So they didn't have to show up to D.C. every year hat in hand looking for a renewal. He gave them $100 billion a year. Not Barack Obama, Donald Trump. Okay, the First Step Prison Reform Act, which has now freed at this point over 500,000 non-violent black drug offenders. Yeah, they were sentenced under the overzealous guidelines of the 1994 Joe Biden crime bill, as it was known. But it wasn't Barack Obama who reversed the damage done to the black community by the Biden crime bill. It was Donald Trump. As you sit here right now, Donald Trump is prioritizing an America First agenda. And what America First means is your color is irrelevant to him. If you're an American citizen, you come first. That's not racial animus. That's not discriminatory. That's not destroying democracy. It's not white supremacy. It's meritocracy. You're all going to have equal opportunity, but you're not going to have equal outcome because it's going to come down to who works the hardest and who's the most qualified. Sometimes you're going to lose to a white guy. Sometimes you're going to lose to an Asian guy. Sometimes you're going to lose to an Indian guy. Sometimes you're going to lose to a Mexican guy who says he's a girl. I don't know. But the point is, e pluribus unum, out of many, we are one. What the Democrats try to do is fracture this thing by telling you it's all about some lazy, discriminatory attitude towards a specific subset of minorities. That's the whole defund ICE thing right now. We've got nutbags out there. Straight up, so we got to defund ICE. Did you see the Seattle one yesterday? You know that maniac who is now the governor of Seattle, a mayor of Seattle? It's a white chick, woke white girl. Her parents are paying her rent. She ran for mayor of Seattle, became the mayor of Seattle. And she was a tax the rich, screw these people, class warfare idiot, because she was taught that reductive worldview. Oh, they're rich? That must be bad. We can't have billionaires. That's the whole thing. Yesterday was the Met Gala. In New York City. It's where celebrities get together and do what they do best, which is cocaine. But the point is, yesterday at the Met Gala, they're like, Jeff Bezos, if he can spend $10 million on the Met Gala, he can pay more in taxes. Do you know what Jeff Bezos paid in taxes last year? $3 billion. And the reason we have billionaires is because people aspire to be millionaires and keep going. They have that kind of drive. They have that kind of determination. And their prosperity equals the prosperity of so many other people. Everybody time they tell you a billionaire is bad, go, oh, okay. Tell that to the thousands of waitresses and single moms who got the biggest tip that they've ever gotten in their life because somebody was a billionaire. Tell that to the hundreds of thousands of people who have a job with benefits because a billionaire hired them. Tell them billionaires got to go. Just tell them, go ahead. The people who sell them property and boats and cars, the surrounding peripheral industries that benefit from their very existence. Now, tell all of those people that they should no longer make a living off the billionaires. Guys, each individual billionaire that we're talking about here is a massive economy unto themselves. Elon Musk, Jeff Bezos, Mark Zuckerberg. I'm not saying I agree with everything they say. I'm not saying they aren't infallible people. They're humans like the rest of us. But the reason they got there is they took advantage of something we knew to be known as the American dream. You can go as far as you want. You can work as hard as you want. Okay, you can innovate. You can out-hustle. You can Motown. Think about Motown. Berry Gordy, at a time when we didn't even have a Civil Rights Act, 1958, took a $1,000 loan from his family and out-hustled and out-created everybody else and developed a billion-dollar entity. It was done in 1958. Yet you got Justin Pearson, an elected official in 2026, telling you this is a systemically racist hellhole led by a white supremacist and black people can never get ahead. He's saying this as a black person elected to run our government. Guys, if you think somebody is a lesser than, if you think a subset of people aren't equal to, you don't put them in charge. Okay, the only people talking down the minorities in this day and age are the Democrats. The ones who say we can't have voter ID laws because black people don't have them and aren't capable. Which would mean black people can't open bank accounts, drive cars, rent cars, open an Uber account, board a plane, go to the doctor, enroll in school, receive welfare. Anything you'd have to do with an actual state ID, every black person in America is doing right now. Yet they continuously talk down to them and tell you, we've got to put Democrats back in office because the Republicans are a bunch of racists.
4: Democrats just call everyone racist so they go along with their stupid ideas.
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9: 1989. The Soviet Union leaves Afghanistan.
10: General Boris Grumov crossed the bridge over the Amu Darya River. This was the final act in the withdrawal of all Soviet armed forces and services from the Republic of Afghanistan.
11: The government has to show clearly it has abandoned the old Stalinist class struggle approach.
12: Banishment for life of Pete Rose from baseball is the sad end of a sorry episode.
13: I gambled on other sports other than baseball. I never gambled on baseball, but I think I'm being punished pretty severely.
14: So the Oakland A's take a
15: I'll tell you what, we're having an early.
16: Jim Baker, once one of this nation's most powerful televangelists, now faces a lifetime in prison.
17: 300 East Berliners are climbing over the metal fence here towards the Berlin Wall.
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19: I'm Bill Hemmer, and these are the most impactful moments in American history. The 19th century marked a period of rapid industrial advancements in the country. Communication, on the other hand, was still moving at a snail's pace. The telegraph was still a new and developing technology, leaving most Americans to rely on physical means to send a message, trains, ships, and the good old Pony Express. But in 1851, everything changed with the foundation of a small telegraph company in Rochester, New York, and that would later become known as Western Union. Western Union developed a vast telegraph network across states. Within a decade of its birth, Western Union completed the first transcontinental telegraph. But it didn't stop there. Western Union would also develop the stock ticker, a time service, and even the first wire money transfer. For more, go to foxnewspodcast.com. I'm Bill Hemmer. Fox News.
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24: I'm Gianna Gelosi with your Fox True Crime Minute. The woman dubbed the Ketamine Queen was sentenced to 15 years in prison for providing the drug that killed actor Matthew Perry. Jasveen Sanga pleaded guilty last year to one count of maintaining a drug-involved premises, three counts of distribution of ketamine, and one count of distribution that resulted in death or serious bodily injury. 42-year-old admitted in a plea

0: This inflation is what we're going to do. The Inflation Reduction Act was a Trojan horse bill. It was the biggest climate change spend we've ever seen. So not only did inflation go up, but government spending went up, which is the actual driving force of inflation. Okay? You get inflation because the government is spending too much money, printing too much money, going after too few goods. That's what the Inflation Reduction Act was. Hey, these guys want us to reduce inflation. So we'll get out there and we'll title a bill Inflation Reduction. And everybody was like, oh, I love that. Yeah, let's reduce inflation. Except they did the complete and total opposite of what the bill was.
1: That's just how white folks will do you.
0: Okay, and that's how they're going to do you in the midterm. So we'll discuss it with Lara Trump because she sees the clock ticking probably better than anybody. She's standing next to the watch on the president's wrist most nights of the week, and then she's my lead-in on Saturday. Probably the real high point in her career, if we're being honest. We'll discuss it all with Lara Trump next.
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3: 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Senior White House correspondents Jackie Heinrich and Peter Ducey anchor from Washington, D.C.
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6: Fox News. I'm Therese Crowley. War Secretary Pete Hegseth declares the Strait of Hormuz shipping lane is clear under U.S. protection against Iran gunboats.
7: American destroyers are on station supported by hundreds of fighter jets, helicopters, drones, and surveillance aircraft.
6: So commerce can flow. Oil prices dropping $4 a barrel. President Trump says Iran is basically done.
8: They don't like playing games with us. They don't like it at all. You'll see that. As time goes by, you're going to see it. I think you've already seen it. We've basically wiped out their military in about 2 weeks.
6: As he restores the president's physical fitness awards with Health Secretary RFK Jr.
9: I'm so grateful to President Trump for his leadership and his vision of reinstituting the physical fitness test and challenging Americans to compete with each other in a friendly, congenial way.
6: Started by his uncle, President JFK, in 1961. 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
17: 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Criminal Gary Gilmore.
18: 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I've accepted sentences all my life.
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1: I'm Bill Hemmer, and these are the most impactful moments in American history. On December 18, 2019, the House of Representatives convened for a historic moment. In a mostly party line vote, the House approved two articles of impeachment, abuse of power and obstruction of Congress, against President Trump. It was a moment Democrats had been preparing for months, all stemming from a phone call between President Trump and Ukrainian President Zelensky. It would mark the third presidential impeachment in U.S. history, a vote that tested the tolerance of Congress and the strength of a leader. Supporters of the president said it was a witch hunt, while critics believed it was a necessary act to protect democracy. The Senate would ultimately acquit President Trump on both charges, but the impeachment itself was a sharp shock with echoes that still ring through the country today. I'm Bill Hemmer, Fox News.
0: Fox on Tech, the evolution of spaceflight.
2: The final shuttle flew its final flight in July of 2011.
3: The space shuttle pulls into port for the last time. Its voyage at an end.
2: But there would be no immediate new NASA ship. The plan was to use privately operated craft to reach the space station. And while the U.S. would wait for commercial crew, it would buy seats from Russia on Soyuz spacecrafts. Elon Musk's SpaceX would finally be ready.
4: SpaceX Dragon, we're go for launch. Let's light this candle.
2: Flying its first NASA test crew in May of 2020. But second provider Boeing would have nothing but trouble with its Starliner capsule, forcing its test crew to stay months extra in space. But when President Trump authorized the Artemis program to return to the moon, he directed NASA to use whatever we had to get there, and that meant the long-postponed NASA-owned Orion and whatever private industry could build. With Fox on Tech, I'm Eben Brown, Fox News.
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8: 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Remarkably fast when you consider they had 33 separate murders to consider.
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11: This individual, Mr. Chapman, came up behind him and called to him, Mr. Lenin, and then in a combat stance, he emptied the Charter Arms 38 caliber gun that he had with him and shot John Lennon.
6: News as it happened. News as it happens.
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12: In an election year, many people ask which polls I trust. So let me share some basic guidelines. Arguably, the most important thing is look for polls that use probability-based or random sampling. That gives the best chance the results reflect the broader population, whether the sample is all adults or a list of registered voters, and whether interviewing is on the phone, online, or by mail, or a combination of those, you want a truly random sample. You should easily be able to find that information. If you can't, don't trust the results. That's how important transparency is. Transparency applies to things like the dates the survey was conducted, how many people were interviewed, the margin of error, what questions were asked, and who sponsored the research. Is it nonpartisan? All those things matter. Even then, not all polls are equal. Finally, avoid opt-in or self-select online polls. Those are just for entertainment. I'm Dana Blanton, and that's your Poll Parade.
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0: All right, cool. There it is. Bang. Fox Across America. Jimmy Fallon. We're out in Wilkes-Barre, Pennsylvania at the Mohegan Casino. This could end really bad. I got to speak at a media event later, but I'm going to have some downtime between now and then. And your Uncle Jimmy doesn't really get along well with the blackjack tables. We have an on-again, off-again relationship. You ever date those people? You know, they're in your life for 7 or 8 years. You get together, you know, once every 6 months just to remind yourself of why you're not supposed to be together in the first place. You know, the on-again, off-again relationship. That's me in the casino. But today we are very much on. And joining us now on the line to provide backup if I need it. Superstar TV broadcaster. That's how she demands to be introduced. I'm reading it right off the card. Lara Trump, back on the show. The crowd goes wild. Yo, Lara Trump.
1: Yeah, did you get my rider with the M&Ms and like the rest of it? Do you have the rest of it for me? Because I need more.
0: No one has seen your physique and believes you eat M&Ms. No one. Like, if it was my rider, they'd be like, oh no, yeah, he gets a bathtub full of them and sits in them. They wouldn't even believe it. You're right.
1: Listen, that's if you really wanted to torture me, Jimmy, you could give me a bunch of peanut butter M&Ms, and they are actually irresistible to me. So if you put them in front of me, I'll just keep eating them. So this is just, I'm giving you inside info here that maybe I shouldn't.
0: Do you want to know something, Lara Trump? This is really, you know, since we both come from an entrepreneurial spirit, and you might have married into the most entrepreneurial family that ever lived, okay? Everyone always talks about those hot girls on webcams, and I think it's called OnlyFans. I'm not sure. I've heard about it. I'm not really familiar with it. Okay.
1: Not sure.
0: Not. They said something like that. I'll Google it. I'm not sure. But not preferably not on the work computer from what I've been told. But wouldn't they make so much more money, though, if you actually did OnlyFoods and you had cool chicks like yourself eating peanut butter M&Ms? Do you know how many fat perverts would tune in to listen to you talk about peanut M&Ms? That's big money.
1: No, but by the way, it actually, when you think that people aren't going to care about something, you realize there really is someone for everyone, because there are people who have, you're right, they would tune in to watch you eat like a ham sandwich or like whatever. Yeah. There's someone out there. Yeah, it's so good. Yo. There's someone out there for everyone. There's somebody that's into all the weird kinks, and I love it for them. But listen, you know my kryptonite now, and I've fully exposed myself, I feel like.
0: Only fans, only hams. There's so much potential. The great Lara Trump is on the line.
1: All over the place.
0: Can I say something that you knew, but I really didn't know on such a visceral level? So your father-in-law really is like the funniest human being who ever lived.
1: Yeah.
0: Caroline Levitt got me into the Oval Office last week after he was announcing some ceasefire with Israel and Lebanon. You know how that whole song and dance.
1: Casual. And
0: I know, right? And then we hung out in the Oval. He probably told me, I'm not kidding, 100 jokes in 5 minutes. Just because he's jokey by nature. You know, that's like his jovial way.
1: Yeah.
0: And he was, it was so funny. We were talking about the media, and he just, a throwaway line. He goes, oh, those people are the worst. He goes, literally the worst human beings who've ever lived. He was talking about the media, and he goes, do you believe these people say I'm losing the war? And I said, hey, I said, if you're losing the war, somebody should wake up the Ayatollah and tell him, let him know. And like, we had a laugh. But is that his default position? Is just he's joke first? Is that what it is?
1: No, you're right. First of all, thank you, because I consistently say this. He is one of the funniest people I have ever met, and his delivery is so good, which is why it is such a shame that no one got to see, although I know we're going to redo his delivery at the White House Correspondents' Dinner, because I was so looking forward to all of that. But yeah, God, I think at a certain point, Jimmy, if you don't laugh, you'll cry, because some of this stuff is just nuts out there. Yep. And so for him, over the course of however many years he's, you know, been in business and whatever, just dealing with the chaos of life, and then, man, 10, 11 years ago when it all really started coming out with the knives out for him, he had to start joking about stuff. And I think that it probably is his default position. But yeah, if you have dinner with Donald Trump, I'll just tell you, you're going to have one of those situations where you want to eat more, but you kind of like, your cheeks are hurting so bad from laughing that you really can't. And it's fantastic. I highly recommend to everyone out there.
0: Come on, Lara Trump's on the line. And she's echoing my belief that someday you're going to turn on TV late at night. You know how they sell the Dean Martin roasts? they're just going to sell Trump press conferences. They're going to be like, all the insults are here from fake news. You know, that whole thing. The failing New York Times. But it is funny. It's funny to see that default position. And it's like, comedy is obviously the most relatable thing in the world because people want to laugh. And I think one of the reasons, and they'd never say this out loud, but I think there's some people on the left that are glad he didn't get to deliver a comedy routine, because it is the most endearing thing a person can do, is demonstrate some humility. Make fun of yourself, make fun of the other people. And I don't think they want to see that side. Like, do you remember when they were mad at the president, the RNC, because he was bouncing around the grandkids and they decided the bandage on his ear was too big? And all they were really trying
1: God forbid.
0: Yes, they were trying to deny the humanity is the point.
1: Well, that's right. Mm-hmm. Yeah. That's the whole goal. I mean, because then it's easier to demonize someone, right? Yep. Whenever they're not a real person, when you can't look at him like a grandfather, which he really is, whenever, you know, his, to your point, his grandkids crawl in his lap, man, that's very relatable to a lot of people. And you're probably right. There were a lot of people out there at that dinner attending, you know, that Saturday night that said, you know what? It's going to be tough to really hit him after this, because it's very charming, by the way, and it's very nice. And Donald Trump has delivered many a time, you know, in sort of a comedy routine style, really great laughs. Think about the Al Smith dinner. Remember when Kamala Harris just wrote it in and sent a video? Like, oh my God. And Donald Trump just tore it up. He did it with Hillary there in 2016. So he's been known to deliver great lines like that. And yeah, I mean, they might have been happy that it didn't happen this time, but I'll tell you what, if you give this man any extra time, he just perfects his skill on whatever it is. So maybe ultimately it's going to be really worth it, the wait. I'm excited.
0: Wow, I love that. Remember how we had like the Kings of Comedy tour? We're going to have the No Kings of Comedy. It'll be like a protest slash tour. We're talking to Larry Trump. We're having a good time doing it. I always think about it in that regard, because the superpower, I think, in his, you know, rise to political dominance has been his ability to connect with regular people. And that's what's missing right now on the left, is I don't think there's a regular person out there that has their priorities. You know, even when like this, I was just playing these clips before you came on about people vowing to defund ICE. There's nobody sitting around right now at the dinner table that's a serious person. It's like trying to pay a bill, but they're like, more importantly, did we get rid of the pretend Gestapo? You know, I don't think the average person has the luxury to pretend the way the Democratic Party does.
1: No, of course they don't, which is exactly their problem. And it's, I think, why they've been panicking for a long time. You know, they flipped everything around and plugged Kamala Harris in 2024, because they realized that not only were they not relatable in a lot of their positions, but their candidate himself just couldn't even function. And then they arguably gave us the least relatable person in Kamala Harris. And it's continued to bite them every single time. But this is just common sense stuff, Jimmy. You know, whenever you are advocating for crazy things, and day to day, to your point, it's not top of mind for people, then you do kind of lose your grasp on that electorate, on that group of people.
0: Yeah.
1: And so it's, I think, one of the reasons that you've seen a lot of shift to the right in a lot of these different demographics. But you could absolutely say that Donald Trump was maybe the start of that, because he, I think, opened the door in so many ways for people to take another look at the Republican Party. For so long, we've kind of been characterized on the right in a certain way. And Donald Trump said, no, listen, this is a party for everybody. And here, I'll talk about it, and I'll tell you who I am, and I'll tell you why you should come on over. And the Democrats didn't like that. And then they got so deranged that everything commonsensical that he said, they went against. And now they're, you know, literally fighting against these issues that nobody cares about, and nobody genuinely thinks about.
0: Yeah, that is the biggest challenge for them. It's, you know, the heart wants what it wants, but in this case, the brain is like, I don't know, heart. we might want to talk about this. We're talking to Larry Trump. By the way, one thing I have to update you on. You talked about the president and how he brought down the house at the Al Smith dinner, and you said, you know, Kamala mailed it in and sent a video. The point I wanted to make in her defense is they actually didn't want her there because there was an open bar. So I think we have to, yes, you do, you got to be mindful of that. I mean, the campaign was already $1.5 billion in debt. They can't run up a liquor tab.
1: No, they can't risk that. God knows that one, it would have been way high. So,
0: did you by chance see the video of her? It was a TMZ video last week if she was speaking and the saxophone player in the band fell asleep. Did you see that by any chance?
1: I heard about it. I didn't see it. But
0: it's
1: listen. That's the top of their ticket, though, isn't it, for 2028?
0: Right, like, she's actually the front runner right now. Like, she is.
1: Is it? It's the most shocking thing I've ever heard, actually. And it really, like, if I were head of the DNC, I would be in full-blown panic. They didn't want to do an autopsy on 2024. I mean, maybe because it's so embarrassing to you. You know, you just talk about $1.5 billion that they spent on a losing campaign, right, where everybody could see just how phony she was. I mean, my gosh, you can't have a bigger blowout than Donald Trump winning all of the swing states, the Electoral College votes, and, you know, the popular vote. So I don't know. I don't know what they're doing over there. I'd be in full-blown panic mode, but they just seem like they're happy to fight against ICE and, you know, push the, illegal immigrants to the top of their agenda all the time. It's crazy.
0: It's so weird. It is. It's weird. But I don't know. I think if the election, if they had a campaign right now, it's either Kamala or, I mean, it's almost a shame that they told Biden he already finished his second term in office. Because I think he could run again and probably get more votes. But that's how they got rid of him last time. They were like, it was a good run, man. You did a great job. Both terms were stellar. We're going to need you to sign this fax and resign. That was my favorite. Do you know he quit the race via fax, Lara Trump? That was a real thing.
1: Is that right?
0: Yes. When he quit the race, it was a fax that went out with an initial. And nothing shady about it.
1: Are we still using fax machines?
0: That's what I mean. I don't know.
1: That's wild. Yeah. Well, and by the way, that's the only, that one, and I think his son Hunter's pardon were the only real signatures maybe Joe Biden gave his entire tenure as president. The rest of it we know is just auto pens. So,
0: that
1: is interesting. And a fax machine.
0: That is bananas. A fax machine. Wow. But in their defense, Elizabeth Warren wanted to do a smoke signal. And they were like, I don't know if every people are going to see it, so I don't even know. Lara, I don't know what's happening.
1: She does love that. And a beer.
0: Well, listen, I'm about to go wrap this broadcast up. I'm in a casino in Pennsylvania doing a radio event today. So you have actually classed this thing up exponentially.
1: Oh, well, I'm so honored. Thank you. Well, I hope they got a closed bar there for you in that case.
0: That's enough out of you. The bar is not my problem in a casino. I tried to tell them this and they didn't understand it. I was a gambler like when I was young. Okay. I didn't like go to like Gamblers Anonymous or anything. Like I was just a mess, you know? So every time somebody brings me to a casino, there's this progression of photos. You know what I mean? The first photo was like, we're drinking those tall frozen drinks. Cheers. Then there's a photo of me at a blackjack table with a pile of chips. Then there's a photo of me in a blonde wig powdering my Adam's apple to go make back the bus fare. I don't know if we have to post that.
1: Is it blackjack? Is that your game?
0: Yeah, I play a lot of blackjack. That whole song and dance.
1: Okay.
0: But
1: I know where I'll find you.
0: Amen. But from now on, I'm not that bad anymore. Like, the only time I gamble now is when I eat a chicken kebab in Times Square. And that's, you know, a whole nother form of risk taking. It's not.
1: I'm not that bad, said like a true gambler.
0: Lara Trump, go eat your M&Ms. I'll see you soon.
1: I will.
0: You're the best.
1: Okay, sounds good.
0: There she goes, the great Lara Trump. There we go. Back after this.
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2: 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It's the Sunday Briefing. Senior White House correspondents Jackie Heinrich and Peter Ducey anchor from Washington, D.C.
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0: Hold On to the Roof. It's Fox Across America with Jimmy Failla. Try not to get emotional, but this is a big one for me. The superstar, state treasurer of the state of Pennsylvania. The GOP nominee for governor is on the line. Stacey Garrity is in the house, and the crowd goes wild. Hey, Stace.
1: Hey, Jimmy. How are you?
0: Better now. Like, you're always good for morale, and it is my understanding. Am I going to see you at this Bold Gold event tonight?
1: You are going to see me. I'm going to make it there just in time, I think, for your speech.
0: Come on.
1: I'm looking forward to it.
0: That matters. No, that matters. It's the 10th annual, and the fact that they booked me tells me they're not really going to do an 11th.
1: I think you're the superstar.
0: Oh, come on. You're buttering me up. Well, I have, in honor of the fine people of Wilkes-Barre and the state of Pennsylvania as a whole, I have busted out. It is my favorite jacket from my overweight figure skater collection. It's not that it's like super loud and it's going to blow you away with rhinestones. It's just a jacket I like. I like the vibe. And I think it's right. I think it's right for the occasion. So, I think you got a lot to look forward to if that's the case.
1: Well, I've seen some of your jackets, so I'm looking forward to seeing this one.
0: Oh, come on. Well, give me this. As somebody who's running to be the next governor of the great state of Pennsylvania, something everybody in their right mind supports, do you feel like we're living in a moment right now where the Republican Party is actually talking about things that matter to people, and the Democrat Party is focusing on a lot of superficial character things and culture war things that don't necessarily pay bills and keep streets safe? Is it almost like they're giving you an advantage?
1: You know, I really think they are, because we have a governor right now more interested in Pennsylvania Avenue than helping Pennsylvania families, and it shows. So it may surprise your audience to know that Pennsylvania ranks 38th economically, 39th in education, 41st overall. And I have to end this with this one, because I am the state treasurer. We spend $5 billion more a year than what we bring in. So Pennsylvania is definitely at a crossroads, and we have to decide what kind of state we want to be.
0: Well, that's crazy to me, though, because I understand, like, you know, Governor Shapiro wants to be the next president. But what is the actual deliverable? Like, it's fascinating to me that people run for higher office and they don't really have an accomplishment to speak of. It's like Gavin Newsom. The biggest accomplishment is that there's a wait list to get a U-Haul to flee the state. That's not actually a good thing. You know what I mean? So when I see when I see that in Pennsylvania, like, what is it about, you know, the mindset of people that says, well, I failed on this level. I think people need me to fail on an even bigger one. What are they catering to? I don't understand it.
1: Well, it is crazy because Pennsylvania, as you know, is the Saudi Arabia of natural gas, yet we haven't had any new power generation in 12 years. And here's the thing, it doesn't have to be this way. So this isn't really just a Pennsylvania issue, it's a national issue, because you do not want these stale, you know, policies of Josh Shapiro in your backyard.
0: Mm-hmm. And when you think of it in those terms, though, I mean, what you're essentially saying is, you know, we're going to lean into what makes this economy flourish and maybe transition into the type of a level of energy production where we might even be taking in more money than we're spending someday. Is that the pie in the sky world you're allowing us to dream of here?
1: You know what? That's what we have to do. We have to, you know, we are squandering our blessings in this great Commonwealth, and it doesn't have to be this way. We have the best, hardest working people. We have, like we just talked about, natural resources that are the envy of the world and world-class industries. And, you know, we should be leading the nation in all these metrics and not falling, you know, to the bottom. I mean, in fact, we are the sixth highest state for people leaving the state for opportunity. So the guy that's chasing people away wants a promotion, just like Gavin Newsom. It's crazy.
0: Yeah, that is not good. We're talking to Stacey Garrity, GOP nominee for governor in the great state of Pennsylvania. We've only got a minute to go. I think you've inspired me to put on an even nicer jacket. Like, I think I might have to phone it into New York, and we might have a drone flight into Wilkes-Barre in the next hour to get me something a little more razzle-dazzle. You raised the bar. We only had 5 minutes, but you really took it somewhere, Stacey. You should take a bow.
1: Oh, thank you, Jimmy. Great to be on with you.
0: Amen. I will see you tonight. We're pumped up for this. This is our Super Bowl. So buckle up. It's the 10th anniversary dinner. I'll be giving a keynote at some point, and you're in charge of keeping me away from the open bar, okay? The great Stacey Garrity. In the next hour, more political powerhouses from the great state of Pennsylvania. More you and me time. We're driving it like we stole it, because I'm from New York, and that's pretty much how people get around. Big final hour coming up. on Fox Across America.
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11: I'm Bill Hemmer, and these are the most impactful moments in American history. The 19th century marked a period of rapid industrial advancements in the country. Communication, on the other hand, was still moving at a snail's pace. The telegraph was still a new and developing technology, leaving most Americans to rely on physical means to send a message, trains, ships, and the good old Pony Express. But in 1851, everything changed with the foundation of a small telegraph company in Rochester, New York, and that would later become known as Western Union. Western Union developed a vast telegraph network across states. Within a decade of its birth, Western Union completed the first transcontinental telegraph. But it didn't stop there. Western Union would also develop the stock ticker, a time service, and even the first wire money transfer. For more, go to foxnewspodcast.com. I'm Bill Hemmer. Fox News.
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13: A ceasefire is holding. Lisa Brady, Fox News. That's the U.S. take on a temporary truce with Iran, even with new attacks in a critical waterway.
14: Iranian and U.S. vessels exchanged fire in the opening day of an American military operation to reopen the Strait of Hormuz. But President Trump says Iran has not violated a weeks-old ceasefire yet.
15: They know what to do, and they know what to do. They know what not to do, more importantly, actually.
14: The president says Iran still wants to make a deal to end the war, warning the regime to do the smart thing.
15: They should wave the white flag of surrender.
14: Iranian military leaders are threatening to respond to U.S. attempts to reopen the strait.
13: Fox's Jared Halpern at the White House. Iranian officials have accused the U.S. of violating the ceasefire with Project Freedom. The United Arab Emirates responding to a second day of Iranian drones and missiles. Iran also using small fast boats to attack ships.
16: What I'll say is it's low harassing fire right now. It feels like Iran is grasping at straws to try to do something across the southern flank.
13: Joint Chiefs Chairman General Dan Kane says Iran's command and control structure is fractured. The rush to redraw congressional maps expands with Tennessee's Republican-controlled legislature kicking off a special session.
17: And a redistricting effort that targets the state's only Democrat-held House seat in Memphis. Democrat Mayor Paul Young.
18: It was helpful to have a Democratic representative that was able to also advocate for our needs.
17: Tennessee House Speaker Republican Cameron Sexton.
19: I don't hear any Democrats complaining about those states doing that, those blue states, removing Republican seats.
17: In Louisiana, lawmakers are also making plans for new U.S. House districts after the Supreme Court struck down the state's current map.
13: Fox's Jeff Manasso. Primary day in Indiana and Ohio, where Vice President Vance stopped to vote on his way to campaign for a GOP congressman in Iowa. 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
13: When Georgia County is trying to block the Justice Department from accessing election workers' personal information.
21: The Justice Department issued a federal grand jury subpoena last month seeking the name, position, address, email addresses, and personal phone number of all employees and volunteers that worked on the 2020 election in Fulton County, Georgia. It's part of a federal investigation into President Trump's claim the election was rigged. Fulton County attorney

0: filed a motion to block the subpoena, arguing it's meant to target, harass, and punish the president's perceived political opponents and intimidate and harass poll workers who fear for their physical safety. The FBI seized Fulton County ballots and other records in January. Chris Foster, Fox News.
1: A new poll sheds light on a Republican primary runoff in a Texas Senate race.
2: The University of Houston's Hobby School of Public Affairs, surveying 1,200 Texans who are likely to vote in the upcoming GOP Senate primary runoff, finding Texas Attorney General Ken Paxton with 48% of the vote and incumbent Senator John Cornyn with 45%. The runoff comes after neither candidate secured a majority of the vote in March. The poll suggests Paxton supporters feel immigration and election integrity is a top issue, while Cornyn voters are more concerned about the cost of living and inflation. And voters are evenly divided, giving both Republicans 43% when determining who would be the strongest candidate to take on Democrat Texas State Representative James Tallarico in November.
1: Fox's Christian Goodwin, that runoff is set for May 26th. President Trump has not yet endorsed a candidate. The robotics pioneer behind the Roomba vacuum is now betting people might one day have artificial pets. Colin Angle unveiling a four-legged prototype of that called a familiar this week, a lifelike machine powered by the latest AI technology. On Wall Street, a rally continues for now as oil prices slide today. The Dow is up 299 points. New records for the S&P and the NASDAQ. I'm Lisa Brady, Fox News.
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1: Hot damn, we got a big hour coming up on Fox Across America with your main man, Jimmy Failla. We are, of course, broadcasting live from the Bold Gold Media Studios inside Mohican, Pennsylvania in Wilkes-Barre. Folks are playing the slots. I'm playing the hits. We got another big hour coming up with some political powerhouses from the great state of Pennsylvania, talking about Congressman Rob Bresnahan, who is going to be here from the 8th Congressional District, as well as Congressman Dan Muser from PA9 in the House as well. We'll get to some of your calls, texts, tweets, carrier pigeons. Send a smoke signal if Elizabeth Warren's listening. Nobody cares. You're all welcome. You can be a Republican. You can be a Democrat. Just don't be a bang. I'm in a good mood. I got to speak at this event tonight. It's the Bold Gold Broadcast and Media Foundation's 10th event and dinner. And they essentially talk to young kids who want to get into broadcasting. And I explain to them what it takes to make it in broadcasting. Obviously, a lot of drugs. I kid. I do the show completely sober. And no one believes that. You know, they just assume I'm sniffing glue or something between commercial breaks. But the truth is, like, even if you come to see me do stand-up comedy, I'm going to be in Omaha this weekend at the Astro. I was in Des Moines last weekend. If you were at either of those shows, something you might have noticed is I had no alcohol on stage because my brain is faster sober than it is boozed up. You know, that whole thing?
2: Fat, drunk, and stupid is no way to go through life, son.
1: No, fat, drunk, and stupid is how I've gone through most of my life. But you still got to be a professional. When you have a job to do, you got to do the damn job, and you got to do it in the highest capacity possible, because that's how you really make a market for yourself. If you're somebody listening right now who wants to make it in broadcasting or any other medium for that matter, is you got to go out there and be undeniable. And my undeniable quality is that people listening to me for 3 hours a day come away from this show believing that they too could get a nationally syndicated talk show. I'm empowering. You go, well, if this bozo keeps rambling on about food and scantily clad women, if this guy can get a 3-hour national talk show, there's hope for all of us. So I get what I bring to the airwaves. But as we get underway, we're not going to harp on me a lot in this hour. We got some adulting to do before the congressmen get here. I wanted to start really quickly. Something we spoke to yesterday and a little bit in the last hour. We had Lara Trump on and we had the great Stacey Garrity on, who should very well be the next governor of Pennsylvania. Okay, and we were talking about how the Democrats don't have the same priorities as the rest of the country. And they want you to focus on a lot of niche things. I'm going to give you an example about education. Okay, Randy Weingartner is the head of the National Teachers Association, that whole thing. Okay, Educators Association, NEA. Here she is speaking yesterday. Not about improving test scores or making schools safer. Maybe a greater emphasis on athletic competition so the kids don't look like they're in their third trimester of a pregnancy from sitting around staring at screens all day. No. What she gets on the mic to tell you is that the teachers union sent a threatening letter to Target telling them that we own 7% of your stock and you better start criticizing ICE, because if you don't side with us on standing up for the violent migrant criminals that ICE targets, we're going to short your stock. Does any of this sound like it has anything to do with educating your kids? Honestly, does it make the streets safer? Guys, do you know who ICE deports? ICE. I'm talking about ICE, Immigration and Customs Enforcement. They deport convicted violent criminals. ICE isn't going after someone's grandma. Okay, that's not who they're tasked with deporting. Okay, they're tasked with deporting people who have detainers on them because of violent crimes they've committed. If you get arrested in America, ICE gets a phone call. They come down to the jail. They grab the guy with the outstanding rape warrant, murder warrant, pedophilia warrant, and they remove him from the country.
3: Get him out of here. Get him out.
1: ICE is tasked with deporting the worst human beings imaginable. Here is the teachers union demanding that Target oppose ICE. Now, again, ICE is there to stop the pedophiles and the murderers and the rapists from going after the children of Minneapolis. And here is the teachers union saying, well, the real priority is letting those dirtbags stick around. And again, when you speak to not sharing priorities with anyone in their right mind, this is probably the best example I can give you. Clip 15.
4: We sent a letter to Target a few weeks ago, right at around the time of the occupation by the federal government of Minnesota, to Minnesota, that said, why are you not, we're writing to you not only as consumers of your products, but we own about 7% of your stock. And why are you not, or actually probably even more than that, I'm not looking at the letter, why are you not listening to the people in Minnesota, the place that you are headquartered, the place that you started? They want you to be with them telling ICE to stay out.
1: I mean,
5: this is ridiculous.
1: Okay, no, they don't. How about teach the kids? Do you know that Minnesota ranks 42nd nationally in education? And you got the teachers union threatening Target over their support or lack of an opposition to ICE? Like, the point is, like, your kids aren't the priority, man. And what drives me crazy when I focus on this is, like, I grew up, I followed politics my whole life. Okay. We always knew they were going to run on one thing and maybe not follow through on it, or run on one thing and do the other. But they still offered you the courtesy of telling you they were your top priority. You know what I mean? It's, you know, this, we're now living in a world where they don't even pretend they care about what you want and need. Nobody in Minneapolis can read right now. And the woman running the teachers union is like, we just threatened to sell Target stock out of our pension fund because they haven't campaigned against ICE. How does that help your kid read? Okay, the answer is it doesn't. Does it make the streets safer? Does it make the ball team better? Doesn't make the kids healthier. Their priorities are not your priorities. Let me give you the rest of this threat. This is fascinating. It's clip 16.
4: Of course, they disregarded that letter. And what we're doing now, and we're going to the AFL-CIO convention with this resolution ourselves, is we're asking everyone around the country, starting with our members, that for back to school, buy local, don't buy Target. You know, there's two times for retailers that are really big times for them. One is Christmas and the other is back to school. So first, using our pension funds, but also using ourselves as consumers and to try to actually get these corporations or get the moneyed interest, the capital interest in the country to be far more aligned with workers.
1: Good God. That's Randy Weingarten.
6: What would you do with a brain if you had one?
1: Good question to ask her, because she's not even pretending the kids are the priority. And it's so funny, because she's flat out saying, hey, no, we're going to short their stock. We're going to tell people to shop local. By the way, you know what you couldn't do when the teachers union wouldn't let the kids go back to school? You couldn't shop local, because all the mom and pops were closed. Because Randy Weingarten backed a vaccine mandate that made it hard to hire people. Made it hard for people to go shopping if they didn't have the vaccine yet. And maybe bigger than all of that, championed an enhanced unemployment benefit that paid more money to stay home than it did to go to work, which is why so many small businesses got crushed by COVID. But again, my bigger question here is not about COVID mismanagement. It's about, this is the reason people hate the teachers union now. Guys, people, like, rank and file, a lot of people hate the teachers union. And my wife is a special needs teacher for a long time. She's got a lot of great teacher friends. I had a lot of great teachers who were the driving force behind whatever it is I've amounted to in life. There are so many great teachers out there right now whose heart is in the right place and who make education their top priority. But as it pertains to the union, their top priority is not education. It's being a radical left-wing attack dog for liberal politics. They're no longer teaching kids how to think. They're teaching kids what to think. They're now telling kids Target is bad because they don't oppose ICE. And again, try to wrap your head around that. Back in the day, politics had slogans like a chicken in every pot. And now the Democrats are like a migrant gangbanger in every community. If I'm elected, nobody in Trendaragua will ever get sent back to Venezuela again. They'll be free to rape and rob on the streets of Minneapolis. Like, what are we talking about here? And, like, the compass is obviously broken. But what bothers me is not people being bad at what they do. I'm used to that. I'm used to incompetence. I was naive when I got into politics and I thought everybody was smart. I was like, there's no way I can keep up with these people. Now they're all a bunch of moonbats. But Randy Weingarten gets on TV every day. Do you remember she was the one who flew over to Ukraine when the Ukrainian war broke out and took the photo op with Zelensky? What on earth did the Ukrainian war have to do with education in America? Nothing. Definitely not the math department. If you added up how much money we were spending on a country that's considered to be the number one corruption risk in the world. I'm not telling you Putin's the good guy, but I'm telling you Randy Weingarten is not there on behalf of the American school kid. Okay, and that's the biggest challenge. I've been harping on this a lot today and a lot this week, is these are not like serious people. Are they serious in their quest for power? Yes, but they're not even paying attention. Like if you run the teachers union, it's pretty easy. The kids, we got to do this for the kids. We got to do that for the kids. We got to do this for the test scores. We got to do this for nutrition. We got to do that for physical fitness. The idea that we have a woman running a teachers union who thinks she's Jimmy Hoffa and she's just getting out there and threatening people. We'll short your freaking stock, Target. We'll send somebody down to the mom and pop. How you like that, huh? You, are you talking to me? That's who Randy Weingarten is. A lot of these people are theater nerds drunk on power. But what they realize is their power has been given to them because they're supposed to be representative of an entirely different issue. In Randy Weingarten's case, it is kids. Teach the kids to read, okay? She's teaching them to get mad at Target for not deporting the gangbangers who are in our country illegally, okay? Now think about that. Like, I would say read the writing on the wall, but sadly, under Randy Weingarten and the teachers union, 70% of the kids in this country can't read the writing on the wall.
5: I love the poorly educated.
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0: 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Senior White House correspondents Jackie Heinrich and Peter Ducey anchor from Washington, D.C.
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9: 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A little bumpy along about here. Roger, 0G, and I feel fine. Capsule is turning around. 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
13: I'm Bill Hemmer, and these are the most impactful moments in American history. 1798. The ink was still drying on the Constitution. America was still in its infancy, and the subject of freedom was already at the center of debate. It was a period of tension. Abroad, Britain and France were constantly in conflict. America was caught in the middle, and the newly formed political parties were polarized by foreign alliances. President John Adams and his fellow Federalists in Congress believed that the new nation must be built on centrality and loyalty, an aid to curb political dissent through the Alien and Sedition Acts. Journalists were prosecuted and critics were silenced, though for the public, the legislation was seen as an assault on the First Amendment and remained unpopular. 3 years later, the legislation was not renewed, proving that freedom always prevails over fear. For more, go to Fox News Podcast. I'm Bill Hemmer, Fox News.
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10: The vast majority of the known universe is invisible to us. 95% is made up of dark energy or dark matter. 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
12: Reverend Jesse Jackson made a run for the presidency in 1984. In a speech, he apologized for remarks made referring to New York as, quote, Himey Town.
13: If in my high moments I have done some good, shed some light, healed some wounds, if in my low moments, in word, deed, or attitude, through some error of temper, taste, or tone, I've caused anyone discomfort, created pain that was not my truest self. If there were occasions when my grape turned into a raisin and my jaw bell lost its resonance, please forgive me. Charge it to my head and not to my heart.
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0: It's Across America with Jimmy Fallon. We are broadcasting live from the Bold Gold Media Studios inside Mohegan, Pennsylvania, in Wilkes-Barre. And joining us now, a political powerhouse, if ever there was one, superstar congressman from the 8th Congressional District here in NEPA, as the locals call it. I am talking about the superstar himself, Rob Bresnahan. Hey, man.
1: Wow, what a quite the lead in there. High expectations.
0: Listen, I read it just the way you wrote it down and gave me the $50. I mean, I'm not going to complicate the transaction any more than I already have. But no, it's great to see you.
1: Great to be here. Welcome to Northeastern Pennsylvania.
0: I love it so much. Can I give you my only gripe? Because I have a lot of family in Pennsylvania.

0: And now all of a sudden, something we said here today is probably going to end up in an attack ad against me because, you know, something ludicrous. And, but that's the world in which we live in. And, you know, we persevere. You fight what's right and you fight for Northeastern Pennsylvania.
1: And I love that. And if you're listening right now and you want to run that attack ad, contact me because you never know how this gambling's going to go. I might be willing to sell you some footage at top dollar. I kid. Congressman, great stuff, man. Take a bow.
0: Jimmy, thanks for having us
1: on. I'll see you at the dinner. The great Congressman Rob Bresnahan from the 8th Congressional District. We're back. Mohegan, Pennsylvania, after this on Fox Across America.
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4: News. I'm John Saucier. President Trump moving ahead with a project being called Operation Freedom, trying to reopen the Strait of Hormuz as American forces intercept Iranian missiles and drones. They destroyed attack boats targeting commercial shipping. Mr. President.
5: We just broke every record, and now we're going to take a hit because we have to make a journey down to Iran to take the nuclear weapon.
4: But gas prices are soaring. AAA says the average price of a gallon of gasoline in the U.S. almost $4.50 a gallon. War Secretary Pete Hegseth says Iran is the clear aggressor and they've been harassing ships for too long in the strait.
6: We're not looking for a fight, but Iran also cannot be allowed to block innocent countries and their goods from an international waterway.
4: A senior Iranian commander, they say American forces would be targeted if they approach and enter the strait. This war again continuing to spark global energy prices. 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
15: 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President Jimmy Carter.
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I'm Bill Hemmer, and these are the most impactful moments in American history. February 23rd, 1846, the people of Philadelphia gather together to celebrate the birthday of the nation's first president, George Washington. As in previous years, the president's birth was celebrated by ringing the Liberty Bell, which by most accounts was one of the bells rung on July 4th, 1776, to celebrate the signing of the Declaration of Independence. Over the years, the bell was rung to signify celebrations, protests, and revolution. These monumental moments left indelible marks on the bell, both figuratively and literally. But it was during this historic celebration that the crack deepened and the bell was silenced for good. Despite its fracture, the Liberty Bell became a symbol of American independence, proving you don't need a perfect bell to let freedom ring. I'm Bill Hemmer, Fox News.

0: There it is, Fox Across America with Jimmy Failla, coming to you live from the Bold Gold Media Studios inside Mohican, Pennsylvania in Wilkes-Barre. And this is a big one. Joining me now in studio, superstar congressman from the 9th Congressional District. I am talking about Congressman Dan Muser in the House. Crowd goes wild. Hey, man.
1: Now, well, great to be with you, Jimmy. Thank you.
0: Something I did not know until you sat down in the studio and informed me is that you grew up on Long Island in Babylon?
1: That I did.
0: We could have did this in a diner.
1: We got plenty of diners out there, but you know what? I think we got better diners out here.
0: Whoa, that's a strong move the hoop, Congressman.
1: I chose Pennsylvania. I wasn't born here, but I certainly chose it, and it's home, and we're fortunate for it. Yes, we get back.
0: It's a great vibe, great people. One thing I noticed about the district is literally you never drive more than 50 feet without seeing a business that has a sign up that says cold beer.
1: Well,
0: cold beer. This is the cold beer capital of the world.
1: Well, you know what's funny about that? We have such beer sales restrictions. They need to inform people that they do, in fact, sell beer because we have such prohibitions on it.
0: Is that true?
1: Yeah.
0: Wow, I didn't know that. So that's the government complicating something. That's a good example of that?
1: It is. We have a complicated government here. A lot of regulations, but we're surviving. Pennsylvania could do a lot better, and you know, if we get the right governor and the right legislator on the state level, better things will happen.
0: Well, it's funny because I was talking to Stacey Garrity earlier. She's a state treasurer, obviously, as you know, and she's running to be the governor. And she was just talking about how this state is essentially the Saudi Arabia of natural gas and that we're not really leaning into that enough. Is that a regulatory thing? Is that some type of green energy ideology? Like, why is the foot not on the gas when it comes to that sort of thing?
1: We were just talking earlier how nothing happens by accident.
0: Yeah.
1: There's a competition of states that exist out there. Great things are happening in the Trump administration from an economic standpoint, national security standpoint, domestic energy production, lowering more efficiencies, rooting out waste, abuse, and fraud, focused on limited government, which is, you know, a conservative principle. But I'm more of what works principle than conservative principle. Limited government works, less regulations. We happen to be one of the most overregulated states.
0: Yep.
1: And we have a problem with our education system, similar to what you were just talking about when I drove in listening to you in Minnesota.
0: Yeah.
1: We've got, frankly, you know, we got great teachers, but we got a teachers union that runs ramshod over a lot of the legislator.
0: Yeah.
1: And for money and things of that nature, and everything would be fine if we had the results to show for it.
0: Yeah.
1: But we don't. We're number like 34, 35, 37. You mentioned before Minnesota's 43.
0: Yeah, it's a big
1: and
0: number.
1: Here they are talking about boycotting Target rather than educating their children, their leadership. You know, it's crazy.
0: Yeah, it's scary stuff. We're talking to Congressman Dan Muser from the 9th Congressional District out here in Pennsylvania. I'm fascinated by this. It's a brazen thing now where there's not even a pretense that, you know, especially when it comes to that Minnesota clip I played you, like they're not even pretending the kids are the priority. Like when you're talking about shorting Target stock because Target doesn't do enough to oppose ICE, how does that help anybody learn anything? And I think the answer is it doesn't, right?
1: Right. And they've stated that. You've heard them at some of the union meetings again and all. And you know what? It's not about being against unions. It's not about being against teachers. You know what? Everybody remembers. You remember, I'm sure, your third grade teacher, particularly if they were good.
0: Yep.
1: And ninth grade teacher and everyone else that was good.
0: Yes.
1: But the problem is that there's not enough accountability in our teaching system, or at least it's not in Pennsylvania. We have two levels, satisfactory and unsatisfactory. And I didn't mean to get into all this on education, but it matters a lot.
0: Yes.
1: Because I'm for funding it, but when there's no accountability, but we have 98.8% of our teachers get listed as satisfactory.
0: Yeah.
1: So, you know what? They're all not satisfactory. But anyway, point is that we need school choice, things of that nature matter. We need limited government.
0: Yep.
1: You know, the things that are being done in Congress, and it's a struggle. You know, I came from the business world, I mentioned to you.
0: Things happen more efficiently there.
1: Wow, and then some. not even close. I even say to my staff sometimes, what are you, don't act like you work for the government. Okay, act like you're working with me. Not for me, but with me.
0: You know, it's funny, if you listen to like old Reagan clips, you know how he always used to say, you know, like government's not solution to the problem, government is the problem, or the nine scariest words of the English language. It's really funny now, okay, because I knew those clips as a little kid. But you didn't really measure the impact of what he was saying. But when he got into government and saw the danger of big government, which is just putting too many inefficiencies between you and what you need to do, I think it's one of the biggest challenges we have, even at the federal level, is we're spending so much money, but we don't really have a lot to return on that investment.
1: More so on the federal level. I served as revenue secretary in a governor's cabinet, and I saw that things were actually manageable. They weren't completely lost. Mm-hmm. We could create effectiveness and efficiency and manage things in a reasonable manner, deliver on the intended results. The federal government's a lot bigger, a lot fatter, a lot more difficult, but it's still not impossible. But I will tell you something. When you bring an administration in like the Biden administration, just the committees that I have oversight over, and it's quite a few, SEC, SBA, OCC, FDIC, you would not believe the level of bureaucracy, of corruption. I'm going to go so far as to say corruption and bias that they allow to develop. Not to mention the fact, you know, the SBA had 2,300 employees when Biden administration came in. When they left, they had 5,200, Jimmy.
0: That's insane.
1: Insane. And then when we cut it back by like 30%, oh my God, you're letting people. And get this, when we went and did a, it wasn't even a surprise visit. They had about 15% of the employees, this is 2 years after COVID, showing up for work.
0: Wow.
1: Yeah, yeah. That's how inefficient that they allow it to go. And that's the Trump administration is not doing that. And that's what people got to remember with these midterms.
0: Yeah.
1: These midterms, if we let these go, count on impeachment. Not just of the president, the vice president, for no reason, cabinet members, and then investigations on crazy stuff.
0: Yes.
1: And
0: it, essentially what it is it'll allow them to run out the clock on the Trump administration.
1: You said it.
0: And there's nothing you can do legislatively.
1: And then start politicking immediately for 2028.
0: That's all this is. And I'm watching it like the slow motion train wreck ensue, because even right now in this moment, there's no Democrat getting in front of a microphone talking about any deliverable for the midterms other than we're going to get Trump. But that's not a deliverable. That's the part I'm fascinated by. People used to say, like, I'll lower the bills or I'll clean up the streets. Yeah. And now it's really become just such like a bitter, petty, partisan feud. I don't know why I'm mad-libbing with all this alliteration as a community college guy. I don't know why I did that to myself. But we're talking to Congressman Dan Muser about all of the dysfunction in Washington. We were, of course, in the Mohican Casino. Be honest. Did they book you on this interview to keep me away from the blackjack tables? Tell me what they told you on the way in.
1: Well, you know what? This place, one thing Pennsylvania's done pretty well is our casino initiatives. We have 12 casinos. It works well. They're highly taxed.
0: Yep.
1: But it works. It delivers these days almost $2 billion, $1.5 billion. Now, people are overpromised. Some people can hear me say, oh, it wasn't run right. You know, it was supposed to pay for our property taxes. Well, it does, but nowhere near enough, since there's 6 million homes in Pennsylvania that need, you know, property tax relief. But there are other ways to do that. Driving the economy forward, a lot of the energy initiatives we have, even these data centers coming in, which is a really, you know, local, big contentious issue right now.
0: Yeah.
1: But if we can make those work, those can bring a lot of value to our state. Yep. And not just value, improvement to our hospitals, improvement to our schools, improvement to our manufacturing, you know, AI, the AI revolution, being on the edge of it.
0: Yeah, that's a great point. And the thing I would add to that, too, is what often gets kind of like omitted from the context of this is spending. Okay, the government just spends too much money. Like, they're doing this whole class warfare, go eat the rich thing. But we don't have a revenue problem. We have a spending problem. And it's like, if you, you know, you, we all know those stories of like a guy who got drafted in the first round of the NFL. He made $100 million, but he's broke somehow. We live like that as a government. We're the richest country in the world, that we're $37 trillion in debt. It's not a revenue problem at that point.
1: It's not. Even look at the numbers. The increases in revenues are phenomenal.
0: Yeah.
1: During the Trump won 4 years, we had like 30%, 35% increase in revenue. But we had, you know, close to that in spending.
0: Yeah.
1: Now, a lot of that was due to the COVID shutdown, which, you know, what so many mistakes were made. You can't even start pointing blame. But when the Biden administration came in, they didn't want any, you know, don't let any crisis go without maximizing, without taking advantage of, whatever that saying exactly is.
0: Never let a good crisis go to waste.
1: Go to waste.
0: Something like that.
1: They spend, when we're in recovery, $7 trillion, and we couldn't stop them. I mean, it was inflation through the roof.
0: Yeah, it was bananas. Well, since you said inflation, because that's where I wanted to go with this, the Inflation Reduction Act was a climate bill. They called it the Inflation Reduction Act, but in a roundabout way, they had a concert on the lawn congratulating themselves for climate spending.
1: Because that's what it was.
0: Yeah. And it was a, you know, a little bit of a Trojan horse, if you will. Okay. And, you know, we're in Mohegan. We're not interested in Trojan horses. We can bet real horses right out the door. I don't need your Trojan horses.
1: Yeah.
0: So we got a good event tonight. It's exciting. As a Babylon guy growing up, and ultimately you moved to Pennsylvania and you had a very successful business, did talk radio play a role in your life or your evolution or your worldview, listening to it as a commuter or anything like that?
1: Well, yes. I used to listen to Howard Stern.
0: Oh, that's funny.
1: Very early on. I remember driving to work. I actually worked out at Robert Moses.
0: Oh, get out. It's funny. Yeah. I know it well.
1: Yeah. And I'd be listening to Howard Stern on the way in when he was with WNBC in that day. And then after a little while, after a number of years, I'll never forget when I first started with Pride Mobility, a guy by the name of Rush Limbaugh started coming on the radio. And I spent a lot of time listening to him. But there were other people in New York, right, on 1010 and
0: That's
1: all
0: great.
1: That I used to listen to.
0: No, I love all that. And you were listening to, like, Howard when he was, you know, on the way to become the king of all media. Now he's like...
1: he was funny.
0: Yeah, now he's like the Prince Harry of all media. It's a lot of complaints. It's like, act
1: really royalty. Is. I haven't listened to him in years. And you turn it on, I turn it on for a minute, I can't even listen to him. It's ridiculous.
0: Yeah, because he was a champion of the little guy.
1: Yeah.
0: And I bet you on some level, for real. Because, you know, President Trump called into the Stern Show once a week for about 20 years. If you have a Howard ego where you think you're the king of all media and you're the self-described king of all media, having a guest on your show become the most famous human being that ever lived is probably too much for his ego to deal with.
1: So true.
0: Yeah.
1: So that's exactly what it is.
0: Yeah.
1: Right. He beyond surpassed him, right?
0: Yeah.
1: He was the guest on his show.
0: Yeah. I mean, think about it. Howard is a guy who ran for governor of New York once.
1: I remember
0: and
1: that.
0: It lasted about an hour and a half.
1: He wouldn't release his taxes, I remember. and how about Trump? You grew up with him. I grew up with him more because I got a good 10 years on you. And from the Woolman Rink to all the things that he was doing. And, he was, a New York celebrity.
0: Yep.
1: But so many charitable. We used to hear all about a guy helped him with his change his tire and he paid his mortgage off.
0: Yeah.
1: But the Woolman Rink is another example. And the buildings that he...
0: since you bring this up, can I just jump in for a second? Yeah. We're talking to Congressman Dan Muser. At the funeral for Jesse Jackson, every Democrat elected official got up there and called Trump some form of white supremacist. It was Donald Trump that gave the Rainbow Coalition their office space in 1984 to Jesse Jackson. And that's the point.
1: That's a surprise.
0: So it's been 10 years of them manufacturing a hysteria around a guy we all knew.
1: Right.
0: But they've kind of reacted to him as if it was this fringe character who blasted onto the scene, and ergo, the ends justified the means in terms of the unconditional ways that they've opposed an America First agenda. But I think people are starting to get it. I think your success is proof of that. People want competent leadership that shares their priorities. That's all you need to do. You know, if we're talking to you, I feel like I could run, but I can't pass the background check. So I'll leave it to you.
1: You would. You should run.
0: No, never.
1: You know, we got some good members out there. Don't go running against Garbarino or Lilata.
0: No, they're safe. The Long Island guys are safe. Yeah. It's going to be fine. I'm going nowhere. I'm here on the radio where I belong.
1: You can run against Swazi if you want.
0: All right, well, we'll see how this blackjack foray goes.
1: Okay,
0: Congressman, I really appreciate this. I'll see you tonight.
1: Jimmy, great seeing you. See you tonight. Thanks for being here.
0: You're damn right. Well, let's get him.
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11: At 12:18 this afternoon, we got a call for a report of explosion in the basement of 3 World Trade Center.
12: I was blown across the room. 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
17: I'm Bill Hemmer, and these are the most impactful moments in American history. On December 18, 2019, the House of Representatives convene for a historic moment. In a mostly party line vote, the House approved 2 articles of impeachment, abuse of power and obstruction of Congress against President Trump. It was a moment Democrats had been preparing for months, all stemming from a phone call between President Trump and Ukrainian President Zelensky. It would mark the 3rd presidential impeachment in U.S. history, a vote that tested the tolerance of Congress and the strength of a leader. Supporters of the president said it was a witch hunt, while critics believed it was a necessary act to protect democracy. The Senate would ultimately acquit President Trump on both charges, but the impeachment itself was a sharp shock with echoes that still ring through the country today. I'm Bill Hemmer, Fox News.

bottom of the ninth on Fox Across America with Jimmy Failla. If you're listening nationally, this is it. To quote Boys to Men, we've come to the end of the road. If you're listening locally, I will be on part of a panel discussion tonight at the Mohican Casino here in Mohican, Pennsylvania in Wilkes-Barre. We are, of course, going to be eating dinner at the Bold Gold Broadcast and Media Foundation's 10th event and dinner, which assists young people getting into

0: radio broadcasting, specifically the news and talk formats here at Mohican, which is Pennsylvania's first casino. And we're doing this, of course, on behalf of our Superstar Fox Across America affiliate, 94.3 FM, The Talker. And they have put on a phenomenal, phenomenal event today. A lot of great congressmen, a lot of local news personalities. Obviously, my main man, Joe Portelli, running the board on this end. I got Josh and Mikey up in New York checking in on the show in between visits to the online gambling sites. And we've had a phenomenal time. And I will tell you this as, you know, someone thrilled to be chosen to come out and be at one of these events around future broadcasters. Everybody who is lucky enough to wind up behind a microphone or in front of a camera, I say this all the time to you, man. You are going to be a force multiplier of something. You're going to put thousands and millions of people into whatever vibe you project into the universe. And I bring it up a lot to talk about broadcasting, but it actually applies to everybody listening to the show. Whether you're in broadcasting or you're a dog groomer, okay, or you deliver auto parts, or you're a mailman, or you're a cop, or you're a fireman, whatever the hell you do, you're a teacher. It doesn't, none of it matters. The point is, whatever your vibe is, you're constantly multiplying that every day into hundreds and thousands of lives, whether you realize it or not. That's why I do this stupid be cool kumbaya show where I'm like, everybody needs to chill the F out and have a nice time. Okay, we live in America, and I talked to so many people today in elected office. Lara Trump was even here. She's not in elected office, but her father-in-law is the friggin' president. And we were talking about how we let politics get so partisan and petty and stupid that it's now so much more important to beat the other political side that you can get away with not even attempting to represent people. Okay, I'm going to play you some clips tomorrow of political ads that I clipped in my travels here today to be at this event, where everybody's running for office on, we need someone who will stand up to Trump, you know? And if I'm county executive, I won't back down from Donald Trump, which sounds great, except you're not going to have anything to do with Donald Trump. You know, we're now in this place where people aren't really running on, like, yeah, I'll lower prices, or I'll, you know, make the schools better, or the streets will be a little safer. They're not even doing that. They're just like, hey, you're one of those people who hates Trump as a lifestyle, so I'm going to point out that he's bad, remind you that I don't like him, and demand your vote. But you're voting for nothing. That's the part that gets me all the time. We talked a little bit about gas prices at the top of the show. That's real. Like, if you're voting, you don't like the direction of the gas prices, you want the war to end, or you want them to increase production or natural gas here in Pennsylvania, whatever the case may be, I get it. That's a tangible thing. But when you're running on literally the phrase orange man bad, okay, you are no longer a serious person. And that's all you ever need to be successful in this world, is somebody folks recognize as a force multiplier of positive energy that kind of has their eye on the prize. They're trying to do good things with their time in your life, their time in elected office, their time on this earth. I don't know why I'm giving you a commencement speech. Maybe because when you get grades like the ones I got, no one's ever going to ask you to give a commencement speech. I don't even get to give a speech tonight. It's like a Q&A. But the point is, we did 3 hours out here in Mohican and managed not to venture into the casino once. So the good news is I didn't lose any money, okay? The bad news is the night is young. So you might see me tomorrow on the radio in a blonde wig. Either way, I'll be there.
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3: As legend has it, Abner Doubleday invented a little game called baseball in Cooperstown, New York, in the year 1839. Myth or truth? No one knows for sure, but 100 years later, the National Baseball Hall of Fame and Museum opened in Cooperstown and has done a great job of balancing the myth with the historical record.
4: Ladies and gentlemen, I now declare the National Baseball Museum and the Baseball Hall of Fame in Cooperstown, New York, the birthplace of baseball, open. 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
3: The first class in 1939 included Cy Young of the Red Sox, Phillies legend Connie Mack, Honus Wagner of the Pirates, and the Yankees' Babe Ruth.
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5: 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Researchers are excited about a new low-cost blood test that can screen for cancer and liver disease. The test works by analyzing DNA cells that are naturally shed from every organ. Every day, 50 to 70 billion cells in our body die. They don't just disappear, their DNA goes into the bloodstream. This genetic material carries signals that reflect what's happening in the body. A study analyzed blood samples from more than 1,000 people, including patients with liver, lung, ovarian, and stomach cancers. Others had liver diseases like hepatitis B, hepatitis C, alcohol-related liver disease, and fatty liver disease. Researchers found the test detected about 63% of cancers across all stages and about 55% of early-stage cancers, though they caution that larger trials are needed. 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I'm Lisa Brady, Fox News.
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5: A mass shooting in Texas. I'm Lisa Brady, Fox News. Police just confirming a shooting in Carrollton, north of Dallas, where five people were shot near a shopping mall, killing two. But police say it was not a random act. The victims knew the suspect, possibly through a business relationship, and that suspect is in custody. It's day two of Project Freedom, the U.S. effort to get ships moving through a critical waterway. The Pentagon says that's separate from Operation Epic Fury, rejecting Iran's claims it violates a ceasefire. Fox's Jennifer Griffin.
6: Secretary Hegseth described the operation to open the Strait of Hormuz as temporary. Yesterday, two U.S. Navy destroyers crossed through the strait and had to defend themselves against incoming missiles, drones, and Iranian fast boats. They were successful. General Kane said the strait is much calmer today and told reporters that Iran has fired at commercial vessels 9 times, seized 2 container ships, and attacked U.S. forces 10 times since the ceasefire agreement on April 8th.
5: General Kane, the Joint Chiefs chair, telling reporters that at this point, Iran's actions are below the threshold for restarting major combat operations. President Trump says Iran knows what to do and what not to do, also still insisting Iran wants to make a deal and can't have a nuclear weapon.
7: They would have taken over the Middle East. Now they're trying to survive, and they won't be successful unless they make a deal. Oh, if they don't make a deal, they won't be successful. It'll go very quickly and methodically, believe me, it'd be very easy.
5: The president also telling reporters Iran plays games. Iranian media reporting tough talk from Iran's president, calling it impossible to surrender to unilateral demands from the U.S. Pope Leo says people are free to criticize him, but that he's preaching the gospel after President Trump accused the Pope of endangering people by criticizing the conflict with Iran. Secretary of State Marco Rubio is scheduled to meet with the Pope later this week. And at this hour, Rubio is scheduled to lead a White House briefing. America is listening to Fox News. The Trump administration predicts more than $500 billion in savings from new drug prices negotiated by the president.
8: Analysis from the White House Council of Economic Advisors estimates most favored nations agreements with major drug makers will save $529 billion over the next decade. Federal and state governments could also save more than $60 billion in Medicaid spending over the same time. The agreements negotiated by the Trump administration include pharmaceutical companies dropping dropping prescription drug prices in the U.S. to what they charge in other developed countries. President Trump has touted those deals in his midterm election pitch to voters. Democrats on Capitol Hill are skeptical of the plans and are pressing the administration to disclose details of those deals.
9: Fox's Jared Halpern at the White House. Spring snow is on the way for parts of Colorado and Wyoming, with up to 8 inches possible and up to a foot in Colorado's higher elevations. Rain in Denver expected to change over to snow by tonight and continue into tomorrow, followed by plunging temperatures and a widespread freeze. Some popular potato chips sold across the U.S. are being recalled over salmonella concerns.
10: The voluntary recall by Utz Quality Foods for chips including Zapp's and Dirty Brands coming after the company was notified that one of the ingredients added to the chips, dry milk powder, may have been infected with salmonella. The recall spans several sizes and varieties. Utz has not gotten any complaints of illness, and batches of the chips have tested negative for salmonella, but the company says it's acting out of an abundance of caution. Salmonella infections are especially dangerous for those with weakened immune systems.
9: Fox's Lillian Wu. An hour to the close on Wall Street. Oil prices are lower and stocks are higher. The S&P and the NASDAQ in record territory. The Dow up 372 points. I'm Lisa Brady. This is Fox News.
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0: From the heart of our nation's capital, Washington, D.C. 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
1: It is Tuesday, May 5th, 2026. 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I am Guy Benson, Fox News political analyst, senior columnist at the Washington Examiner, and the host of this fine program every day between 3 and 6 p.m. Eastern. 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You can follow us on social media. Definitely recommend that, at Guy Benson Show. While you're there, look me up as well, personally, at Guy P. Benson. On the program today, we'll talk to former Governor Chris Sununu of New Hampshire. He's now CEO of Airlines for America. Who killed Spirit Airlines? That's a political dispute these days. And he is here to give us his expertise and perspective on that, maybe some political issues as well. Eli Lake joins us on the latest out of Iran and that conflict in our middle hour. We will also welcome back to the show in our final hour today, Charles C.W. Cook of National Review. We'll talk to him about a number of issues, including a pretty biting comment or two in a Supreme Court decision just out yesterday. It seems as though quite a few of the justices, if not all of them, are fed up with one of their colleagues, one of them. I'll let you guess who that might be and how that's all going down. Charles has noticed, so have many others, and we will tackle that and other issues as well as that interview and all of today's show unfolds. As we start, a couple things just to put on your radar. The Secretary of State, Marco Rubio, who is also the National Security Advisor, also has multiple other jobs, including family DJ, as we learned over the weekend from a wedding. He is going to be leading the White House press briefing, likely with an Iran focus at some point this hour. That's at least what is scheduled. And we might dip into some of that and see what the secretary has to say at some point this hour. So just stay tuned for that. There's another story that I want to highlight, and it's been bugging me for a couple days. It comes to us from the city of Chicago, and our WLS audience aware of this, certainly. And we actually alluded to it before it happened. May 1st, last week, known as May Day, is often a big day for left-wing protest and agitation. And you don't necessarily need any particular cause. They never do. Right? It's often the same groups of people who show up for the Omni cause, and it just has different flavors, different signage, different slogans, different chants, although they often cross-pollinate, right? So you'll have anger at DOGE and spending cuts morph into Hamas support, morph into abolish ICE, and all of the above. And there were stories about how the Chicago Teachers Union, one of the most malignant union groups in the country, their bosses were trying to get a day off from school on May 1st so that the teachers could all go do their professional agitating and maybe have the kids free to not learn but be out in the streets as well. And if you think that's an exaggeration, here was a statement from one of the CTU, the teachers union activists slash agitators, talking about her goals for May Day in Chicago, Cut 37.
2: Especially with immigration being so close to our school in the fall and just like tear gas being thrown right over there, I think it's a really cool way for us to show our students that they can take their power back and feel empowered for the day. My name is Maria Huebner. I'm a first grade teacher at Fontana Elementary School. Palenque LSNA is planning a march and rally at the Logan Square Centennial Monument next Friday, May 1st at 10 a.m. We are organizing our school so that the K through 6 students are also going to be able to march. We're going to be doing sign making, art projects, maybe a banner build with the students. And my students are learning This Land Is Your Land. They're going to sing that along the way and some other chants. Our 7th and 8th graders are going to be going on a field trip downtown to the Union Park rally at 1 o'clock.
1: actually got a little beat underneath Maria, talking about how excited she is for the children to take back their power and feel empowered. Including, did you catch, K through 6 students going to the march. That was the, quote, organizing her school was going to do, with the older kids in middle school going to a field trip also to join in the agitation. I would want people like this nowhere near my child. This is a city in which a fraction of the students are performing at grade level in elementary school on reading and math. WGN reported, I've mentioned this a few times, that last school year, 40% of the teachers in this union took at least 2 weeks off of school. Right? They get tons of time off. If you're a teacher, and a lot of them work very hard and are great people, and will do other things over the summer to make ends meet or to better their themselves, their careers, whatever, but they get the summer off, they get lots of these breaks off. On top of that, 40% of CTU teachers took at least 2 weeks of school off. A lot of them don't really want to do the job, and when they do, they feel like part of the job is political indoctrination and activism. When it comes to like kindergartners and second graders and fourth graders who are disproportionately and scandalously failing, to find political excuses to take them out of the classroom when there's a basics emergency when it comes to proficiency, to take them out of the classroom and to have them learn chants and draw signs and take their power back or whatever the sloganeering is, that is indefensible. It is not child abuse in the traditional sense. I'm not going to say that, but it is so incredibly harmful to kids and so selfish and myopic of these adults who are disgracing themselves with this sort of thing. Jeff Blahar writes for National Review. He lives in Chicago, and one of these rallies was right by his building. So he wrote about this in an essay at National Review, which is worth reading. The headline is, "The Chicago Teachers Union Parks Itself Outside My Window for May Day." He said, "I got to experience May Day in Chicago exactly the way nobody wants to, forced upon me at close range." Here's part of his account. "It was infuriating to hear from my balcony some of the stupidest and most entitled progressive maniacs in Illinois scream into their bullhorns to lead group chants. It was, at least, illuminating. On May Day, I got to hear Chicago's teacher union members air their real grievances. Quote, 'Free, free Palestine,' they chanted. 'And free, free Mexico.' What this was meant to mean, I am not quite sure. Something about deportations, no doubt. Interspersed with the repeated CT who? CTU chant that had the feel of an arrogant threat." By the way, the fact that these teachers are not working yet again on a school day so they can go chant Free Palestine and ideally bring the kids with them is frightening. Free, free Mexico? What the hell does that mean? I'm sure they've got some crazy explanation for it. What it's not doing at all is helping the kids falling behind on their watch, while their leadership, the union bosses, do everything in their power to elect politicians using donated money that's forcibly actually often extracted from these teachers because you have to join the union. It's all funded, by the way, by taxpayers. Taxpayers don't have a choice but to pay their taxes, which then go to pay teachers, which then get some of those dollars taken from them, confiscated, some of them happy to do it, others not, and then laundered into this kind of activism to then send money to the politicians to keep the whole grift going. And the politicians in return make sure that no matter how bad it gets with the failing, there will be no competition for the Chicago Teachers Union in the state of Illinois with the full backing of the governor and the legislature. They want to lock poor kids into this sort of failing insane asylum. Even as the CTU leader, who's quite wealthy, relatively, she sends at least one of her kids to a private school because she can afford that. But that's different because the rules are special for her. Sorry, poor families in Chicago. You've got no choice, and the teachers' union is going to use your taxpayer dollars to make sure that it stays that way. Blahar's piece continues with a new four-year contract gift-wrapped by the CTU's own former lobbyist and handmaid, Mayor Brandon Johnson. It's important to note that Brandon Johnson, the incredibly inept, failing, unpopular mayor of Chicago, was, and really is, at his core, a Chicago Teachers Union agitator. The union apparently thinks that the situation in the country, in the city, in the state, justifies adding yet another day to my son's many days off of school. And even worse, dragging kids into protests, which was another thing I noticed in the march. Large groups of school-age children. I went downstairs to the street, half a mind to wade into the middle of the crowd. But as I neared the crowd, I saw two little girls skipping along the sidewalk. Amazingly, one of them recognized me. "You're so-and-so's dad." Indeed, I was. Amid the din of the chanting crowd about a block away, I asked them, "What are you doing out here?" Their giggling response, "It's May Day. It's a day off." And they skipped away. I'm sure they were enjoying themselves, not in school, doing something else. We remember being school kids. That's a fun thing. But it's not in the interests of kids, especially in a district where the failure is so rank and undeniable. In fact, there are multiple schools in Chicago, based on all the data, where not a single student, not one, is performing at grade level. Not a single one in the entire school in Chicago run by this union that prioritized political agitation and protest on a school day above all else, certainly the sort of minor business of educating kids, which is technically the whole job, but sort of feels like an afterthought with these people a lot of the time. Finally, on this front, there's a FoxNews.com story the other day. Headline, Watchdog Report Exposes Teachers Union Political Machine Funneling More Than $1 Billion Into Liberal Causes. And the story goes into this whole expose from Defending Education and their research that shows at the national level, national teachers unions, and then you add in state and local affiliates, $1 billion of total spending has been funneled into these left-wing groups. So they elect the politicians and the Democrats, let's be honest, who keep them empowered for their own selfish reasons and goals. And then they also take a lot of this money and just create this Christmas tree of left-wing activism, which seems to be what actually drives at least the union bosses in all of this. That's their passion. Education is just like the vehicle. It's almost coincidental to the actual. It's like, a side note. Yeah, I guess we're doing education, but the focus is taking taxpayer money paid to teachers and then redirecting it for political reasons. And I think I speak for many, many taxpayers that we are happy for some of our tax dollars to go to fund a quality education for our next generation, if that's what they're getting. Because we desperately need that. And we should expect outcomes commensurate with the money that is taken forcibly from us and fed to these teachers and into these unions and into these systems. We're willing to put up with it or even embrace it if the outcomes are good. Given the outcomes that are so bad, so many places, especially in cities like Chicago, it is a scandal that so much of the money is then just overtly taken, stolen by legal means, and sent into a political system to sustain the power structure that keeps hitting and hurting and failing these children. And it's the poorest kids from the poorest families in the poorest neighborhoods that are hardest hit over and over again. And they don't care. They're not embarrassed by their outcomes. They are proud to be back out on the street leading a free, free Mexico chant on a school day. That's the priority. Deeply broken. I lead with that on this Tuesday on the Guy Benson Show. There is much more ahead. Please stay tuned. We'll be right back.
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13: 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And the people of America should look at a guy like myself that loves the game of baseball and being on the field and not being able to produce.
14: But it was the unanimous judgment of my advisors that resignation would carry a presumption of guilt sufficient to prevent a defense on the merits. And I'm afraid that what I've been hearing and seeing and reading persuades me that they were right.
12: People have got to know whether or not their president's a crook. Well, I'm not a crook. I've earned everything I've got.
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15: I'm Bill Hemmer, and these are the most impactful moments in American history. On December 18, 2019, the House of Representatives convene for a historic moment. In a mostly party line vote, the House approved two articles of impeachment, abuse of power and obstruction of Congress, against President Trump. It was a moment Democrats had been preparing for months, all stemming from a phone call between President Trump and Ukrainian President Zelensky. It would mark the third presidential impeachment in U.S. history, a vote that tested the tolerance of Congress and the strength of a leader. Supporters of the president said it was a witch hunt, while critics believed it was a necessary act to protect democracy. The Senate would ultimately acquit President Trump on both charges, but the impeachment itself was a sharp shock with echoes that still ring through the country today. I'm Bill Hemmer, Fox News.
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2: News, I'm Kevin Uretsky. Tensions in the Strait of Hormuz continue to threaten the ceasefire between the U.S. and Iran. Fox's Trey Yingst.
3: Iran is continuing attacks in the Gulf. The UAE says they came under more Iranian attacks this afternoon after 15 missiles and four drones targeted their country yesterday with damage caused to a key oil facility.
2: The fragile truce also being tested as U.S. forces press ahead with efforts to reopen the Strait of Hormuz. A Dutch cruise ship still waiting for help after a suspected hantavirus outbreak. Three people are dead, 150 passengers stranded, including 17 Americans. Fox's Jeff Paul.
4: Now, the MV Hondius is currently floating off the west coast of Africa near the islands of Cape Verde. As of now, local authorities aren't allowing the cruise ship to dock due to public health concerns.
2: Hantavirus is a deadly respiratory illness spread through rodent droppings. 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
17: I'm Bill Hemmer, and these are the most impactful moments in American history. February 23rd, 1846, the people of Philadelphia gather together to celebrate the birthday of the nation's first president, George Washington. As in previous years, the president's birth was celebrated by ringing the Liberty Bell, which by most accounts was one of the bells rung on July 4th, 1776, to celebrate the signing of the Declaration of Independence. Over the years, the bell was rung to signify celebrations, protests, and revolution. These monumental moments left indelible marks on the bell, both figuratively and literally. But it was during this historic celebration that the crack deepened and the bell was silenced for good. Despite its fracture, the Liberty Bell became a symbol of American independence, proving you don't need a perfect bell to let freedom ring. I'm Bill Hemmer, Fox News.
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1: Back here on The Guy Benson Show. 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And we now, once again, welcome back to the show former New Hampshire Governor Chris Sununu, who is now President and CEO of the trade organization Airlines for America. Governor, good to have you back.
2: Hey, good to hear you, Guy. How you been?
1: Absolutely. I've been well, and we're thrilled to have you join us because one of the issues that has been a pretty hot topic in American politics for the last several days is who killed Spirit Airlines. We know that they went under, basically, you know, liquidated, a bunch of jobs lost, a bunch of travelers stranded, and the blame game in Washington, D.C. was in full swing, people pointing fingers in all directions. Walk us through the relevant timeline on this in your mind.
2: Sure. Well, so, I mean, let's start right at the top. First and foremost, Spirit Airlines killed Spirit Airlines, right? So they've been in kind of a financial death spiral for quite a few years. Back in 2022, they had a deal where JetBlue would inject $3 or $4 billion into them, kind of rebuild the model, kind of merge it with the JetBlue model, which was very successful at the time, and go. And it was great. It would have, you know, allowed more competition. It would have, you know, protected all of those employees. It would have protected all the consumers and the flyers. But in their brilliant mind, and I say that with heavy quotes, Joe Biden, Pete Buttigieg, the Biden administration said, no, we're not going to allow that. And so they not only did they say no to that merger, but they dragged it on for like 2 years. Elizabeth Warren got involved. Even Pete Buttigieg was out saying, you know, DOT typically doesn't get involved in this stuff, but I'm going to step out of my lane, throw politics into the mix, and we're going to, quote unquote, protect the consumers. Again, why were they doing it? Because they were reading a political talking point. They weren't looking at a balance sheet. They weren't letting markets and the economics of the situation dictate what the best solution is. It was typical government knows better than everybody else. The government's going to step in, and we know what's best for everybody else in this situation. And that was really the death knell, where it was the merger would have saved everybody. It would have saved the situation. They stepped in. Unfortunately, it was just just the opposite happened. I think days after that the administration officially killed the deal, that was the first Spirit bankruptcy. I think last year there was another Spirit bankruptcy. And to the president's credit, the current president, Trump, really said, look, we got to try to do something here. But by this time, by, you know, 2026, the financials were so bad. Spirit had no assets left. They were massively over-leveraged. It just didn't make any sense in any reason. But good news is this. If there's any good news here, all the other airlines have stepped in. So in the past few days, over 100,000 Spirit customers have been moved over to other airlines at a capitated discounted rate. All the employees immediately were getting rehired by all the other airlines, the pilots, the flight attendants. They all kind of got preferential treatment to get hired by other airlines. So everyone really stepped up to kind of fill in the gap. To, you know, the if I will, the market, right, the business market, the capital market stepped up to make sure that the employees and customers were taken care of, not the government, which really should never get involved in these types of bailouts and things like that. So it was just a bad situation made a heck of a lot worse by the Biden administration. Trump tried to throw him a lifeline in some way, but again, by that time, the financials were so bad, and so the private industry has stepped in. So it's been a bumpy transition, but probably as smooth as you could expect. And, you know, the hope is that other external factors don't continue putting pressure on the industry. Obviously, we have high jet fuel prices and all that, but that the high jet fuel prices did not contribute at all to Spirit's demise. I mean, not at all. If Iran was not going on, Spirit would still be liquidating today. So, you know, that's a red herring for folks that are trying to kind of avoid the blame that the previous administration really deserves in a lot of this.
1: Yeah, and a couple things here. You mentioned the lifeline that Trump was talking about. I mean, in my mind, that was just a bailout. And for the government to take a huge stake in any number of these private companies, we've seen it a few times in the administration. I'm not a huge fan of that in general. Sometimes there has been a national security argument for it. That's not the case with Spirit. So I was opposed to that sort of bailout style intervention by the Trump administration. I know it was something that the president himself was talking about, but it did not happen. And as you note, Governor, at that point, it was kind of too late down the path for Spirit to right the ship. And so we now have this outcome that you just described. I'm just trying to figure out, why was it that the Democrats felt like it was in their political interest to shut down this merger and risk what has now happened, where they're now just trying to blame, like, the talking point is, a judge appointed by President Reagan is the one who did this, so it wasn't us. They were the ones agitating against it and filing lawsuits, and you mentioned Buttigieg and his Department of Transportation getting involved in this, to then like be like, who us, and washing their hands of it and saying it was some judge who did this. That seems like a bill of goods.
2: Oh no, that's complete garbage. I mean, even the clip of Pete Buttigieg bragging about, again, getting involved. I typically don't get involved, but I got involved and made sure this didn't happen. So why did they actually do it?
1: Why?
2: They don't understand business at all. They didn't listen to the business, to the folks in the business markets. And they said, well, as long as Spirit is around, well, that is more, quote unquote, competition, and that will keep prices lower. But what Spirit was saying is, we're not going to be around unless we get to merge. And there are so many, there's so much other forces of competition, which is why airline ticket prices have remained so low for so long. Like from 2019 up until January of this year, they literally hadn't budged a dollar. So there are all these other forces creating a lot of competition, keeping prices low, lots of variability for the customer. And it was just a great example of, you know, that was also an administration that really wanted, they asked for 10% of planes to come out of the sky, effectively for environmental reasons, right? They believe that planes polluted, you know, were the worst polluters in the world, and they were going to do anything they could to take planes out of the sky. It was that kind of left-wing woke mentality, and they were just brutal with the regulations and anything they could do to kind of hold the industry back, they saw as a win for their progressive base. So this was another way to do that. It was completely misjudged, and maybe they – look, I don't think they think past the political talking point, but this was an amazing example of the business and the market saying one thing, but a couple politicos thinking that they were smarter than everybody else.
1: And, especially the
2: and
1: people who
2: it. I mean,
1: ran.
2: There's no question they own it.
1: Ran the airlines in question felt like it was going to be beneficial to their business model, to their employees, to their customers, to merge, right? You had people running Spirit and JetBlue who had made a decision as business people, hey, this is in our interest, let's do it. And I understand sometimes you want to review these things, and there are some interest maybe for the government to make sure things don't get too out of control and there's, you know, too much lack of competition. But in this case, the people who ran those businesses with the ultimate skin in the game said, this makes sense for us. The Biden administration said, absolutely not, with, you know, Elizabeth Warren cheering on the sidelines, demanding this outcome, thrilled when it happened. And then you fast forward a few years, and one of the airlines goes away completely and a bunch of jobs with it. And all of a sudden, like Elizabeth Warren saying, well, now there's even less competition. It's like, well, yeah, because of you and your policy and your position. Like, we have all of your sound bites and your tweets from the time. It wasn't that long ago. We were able to save these things. We can read, Senator. But she's now pretending like, oh, now it's even more reason to give people like her even more power because of this outcome that they caused.
2: Yeah, look, at the end of the day, they were trying to save the flights. That's what the merger was about. You save the flights, you save the jobs, you save the that means more flights are in the air with more competition. But again, they just can't get out of their own way of a political talking point. I mean, the whole administration was there. But as you said, Elizabeth Warren got involved, Buttigieg got involved, completely out of their lane. And they own this. It's just, they can say all they want that this isn't their fault. But of course, you know, they had a chance to save it. And injecting nearly $4 billion into that airline would have been amazing at the time. I mean, it would have been transformative. They would have had a whole new business model that could have succeeded. But unfortunately, you know, again, once the merger didn't happen, they were still tied to their old business model. It was a failing model, and it was just a death spiral. It was really, really awful. I mean, the customer service got bad. They started just taking things away to save money. It was really terrible. But again, yeah, you know, I think at January they had 220 flights running, planes running. By I think last week they had 80. Right, they had done everything, and they didn't even own their own plane. So it was just a shame. But look, all the other airlines are stepping up. There's still great competition out there. Prices are still fairly low. We have seen a bit of a bump in prices this year because jet fuel is so high.
1: Right.
2: Now, again, that should bump your price 50%. It's not. All the airlines are eating most of that cost. I think on average, prices have gone up about 20% this year. The airlines are eating about, will end up eating somewhere between $10 and $12 billion of the jet fuel increases. Again, why? Because there's so much competition, right? They're fighting for every last customer. And that's so as much as prices are going up a little bit, it's still very affordable to fly. And we're seeing that, right? We're seeing people still booking. Flights are still very full. And the airline industry is pretty robust.
1: You know, one last point on this. I saw a tweet from Warren, who's now pretending like she's a great hero in all of this. She's very concerned. She says the big four airlines, American, United, Delta, Southwest, now control 73%, 75% of the U.S. market. And she's saying it's not enough choices. One of the choices that did exist, she helped kill. She's hoping everyone ignores that. And then she writes, fewer choices equals higher prices for you, which is true across the board in the economy. It's just not usually the position that she takes on almost anything because she's a government supremacist. But I guess at the moment, hand-wringing about fewer choices, in which she had a hand here, is a talking point, so she's going with it. Maybe she could learn something from this slogan, fewer choices equals higher prices. That is true, Senator, in a lot of different industries, across a lot of different realms, like, oh, I don't know, healthcare and beyond. Maybe there's a lesson here, a teachable moment, although I won't hold my breath.
2: Isn't that great? Isn't that so funny? She's going to preach it on airlines. But when it comes to things like healthcare, it has to be one single provider for all. And don't worry, it'll all work out just fine. It's that level of hypocrisy. Look, here's the good news. People are smart. People are very smart. They see through this stuff. They see the nonsense. You can't, in this day and age especially, you cannot rewrite history because it's all saved in the YouTubes and in the Instagrams of the world. You can see everybody's clip and you can see what they've said word for word and verbatim. And so you can't run away from the past. Like maybe you could before. Unfortunately, this is still a town that runs on hypocrisy, right? Mm-hmm. It runs on I'll just call it very transactional ethics, right? What their ethics and their morals and their common sense all depends on the moment and the politics that they're bringing to bear, and that's very tough here in Washington D.C. But Americans are pretty smart; they see through that stuff, and it all washes out in the end. I'm still a believer that at the end of the day. This is still a great country with a great process and good things happen, you know, when good people are involved. But you just have to put up with some of the shenanigans of some of the knuckleheads.
1: Speaking of shenanigans, last question here. We finally, after 2.5 months, got an end to the DHS shutdown, which was really painful at times. We had you on here when the airport lines were so long. There were a number of domestic terrorist attacks that happened while DHS was shut down. The Democrats holding firm, keeping the government or the DHS particular part of the government shut down because they want to defund ICE and Border Patrol. The Republicans are going to plus up that funding along party lines through reconciliation. The Democrats say that's a win for them because now the line items are zeroed out or whatever in future baselines so they can gut enforcement down the line. That's their goal, that stated goal. It's sort of amazing. And at long last, that 2.5 month process has come to an end. I know it was of great concern to you and the people that you represent at Airlines for America. Is there a way to prevent this kind of thing from happening again? Because I think at least in terms of their public bravado, the party that caused the shutdown are saying the pain that we inflicted for that long of a period worked. It was successful. And you know, in life, incentives matter. If the incentive is shutdowns work, even if it, or especially if they hurt people, you'll get more of it. Is there a way to avoid that in the future, or is this going to become a new normal, shutdown politics?
2: Well, it's a great question. The answer is yes. There is an absolute way to make sure this doesn't happen. There are a couple different bills sitting in Congress now, the Airline Funding Solvency Act and the Stability Act. What these basically do are so simple. Air traffic control, TSA agents, in a shutdown, they get paid. That's it. And the money's already there, by the way. When you buy a ticket, the money is going into the funds to pay these folks. It's just the authorization to release the funds that the FAA and Homeland Security doesn't have. So it's really simple. When we talk to folks about it, they get it. They sympathize with us, but they keep saying the same thing. Oh, but, you know, in a shutdown, we need the leverage. I would argue the leverage doesn't work. I would argue that we're only getting through this shutdown because we had to, you know, use the reconciliation process. It's still incredibly partisan. It could definitely still happen. And it isn't the, I mean, yeah, it's tough on airlines, but it's worst on the American people. 92% of Americans say that TSA agents and air traffic controllers should be paid regardless in any shutdown situation. But Congress still won't do it. Have you ever heard of 92% of Americans agreeing on something?
1: No. And by the way, also Secret Service as an agency was defunded during that time period, although the agents were getting paid but not reimbursed for expenses. I mean, there were a lot of real problems related to that shutdown. And you mentioned some of the legislation. I know Senator Ron Johnson has also talked about just a default setting where if the funding runs out and there's a disagreement, it defaults to last year's funding level indefinitely until the disagreement is resolved. That seems pretty sensible to me. A lot of ways to avoid this. The question is, do the politicians actually want to? Big question there. Chris Sununu, former New Hampshire governor on the Guy Benson Show, now president and CEO of Airlines for America. Governor, thank you.
2: Thank you, brother. Be good.
1: We'll take a break after this very short break. Don't go anywhere.
0: A fresh perspective on the topics of the day. 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
13: 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In that is O.J. Simpson with a gun to his head.
14: You guys have got to be strong because you are. 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
17: Can you get someone over here now to 325 Gretna Green? 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
17: 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I think you know his record.
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19: I'm Bill Hemmer, and these are the most impactful moments and American history. On December 18, 2019, the House of Representatives convene for a historic moment. In a mostly party line vote, the House approved two articles of impeachment abuse of power, and obstruction of Congress against President Trump. It was a moment Democrats had been preparing for months, all stemming from a phone call between President Trump and Ukrainian President Zelensky. It would mark the third presidential impeachment in U.S. history, a vote that tested the tolerance of Congress and the strength of a leader. Supporters of the president said it was a witch hunt, while critics believed it was a necessary act to protect democracy. The Senate would ultimately acquit President Trump on both charges, but the impeachment itself was a sharp shock with echoes that still ring through the country today. I'm Bill Hemmer, Fox News.

0: Back here on the Guy Benson Show. Glad to have you listening. Incidentally, Secretary Rubio is still going at the White House taking questions. We are monitoring. Separately, here's an interesting story out of Memphis, Tennessee. So a shout out to KWAM, the Mighty 990, our affiliate there. After the Supreme Court handed down its ruling on the Voting Rights Act, Section 2, and how that can impact certain districts, especially in the Southeast, and a lot of these states making moves to now redistrict because of that decision, which holds as unconstitutional racial gerrymandering. So the Supreme Court striking down institutionalized racism, left very upset about that, including a journalist, or former journalist, now a lecturer at Yale, Manuel Felton, writes, Memphis is the second blackest city in the country. It's about to be gerrymandered within an inch of its life so a white Republican can represent it in Congress. Now, he's very upset about that. Ilya Shapiro, a constitutional expert, sort of libertarian right, notes, as did several other people, actually Memphis, the very second blackest city, according to this guy, is currently represented by a white Democrat. Steve Cohen is a white Democrat representing that district. In fact, the person challenging that congressman to replace him is a black female Republican. I assume this guy will be voting for the black Republican. I somehow doubt it. Don't you? Another hour of the Guy Benson Show on tap.
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3: 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President Ronald Reagan.
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0: because of race, religion, or sex be limited or inhibited as we grow. 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The sky is the limit. Our time has come.
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3: I'm Gianna Gelosi with your Fox True Crime Minute. The woman dubbed the Ketamine Queen was sentenced to 15 years in prison for providing the drug that killed actor Matthew Perry. Jasveen Sanga pleaded guilty last year to one count of maintaining a drug-involved premises, three counts of distribution of ketamine, and one count of distribution that resulted in death or serious bodily injury. 42-year-old admitted in a plea agreement to working with another dealer to supply the Friends actor with dozens of vials of ketamine, including the dose that led to his fatal overdose in October of 2023 at the age of 54. Prosecutors say Sanga ran a high-volume drug trafficking business out of her North Hollywood home, where she stored, packaged, and distributed drugs, including ketamine and methamphetamine, since at least 2019. Another man died hours after she sold directly to him in 2019. Sanga is one of five defendants charged in Perry's death to plead guilty, the third to be sentenced. She was facing a maximum sentence of 65 years in prison. There's more on the story at foxnews.com or subscribe to the Fox True Crime Podcast. I'm Gianna Gelosi with your Fox True Crime Minute.
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4: A message to Iran from the top U.S. diplomat. I'm Lisa Brady, Fox News.
5: Look, the time's come for Iran to make a sensible choice.
4: Secretary of State Marco Rubio says U.S. leverage on Iran is growing by the day as a blockade of Iranian ports continues. And now it's day two of Project Freedom, aimed at getting ships moving through the Strait of Hormuz.
5: The goal here is pretty simple. Establish a zone of transit that is protected by a bubble, the United States, both naval and air assets. And then allow ships who want to move through there and get to market, to begin to increase confidence in the ability to do so.
4: Also emphasizing it's not an offensive operation with a ceasefire still in effect.
5: We are only responding if attacked first. This is a defensive operation.
4: Rubio says Iran can't be allowed to make control of an international waterway a new normal, and that President Trump is standing up to a rogue regime. The president says Iran wants to make a deal, even if they remain defiant publicly, and that he thought oil prices would be much higher than they have been.
6: That's a very small price to pay for getting rid of a nuclear weapon from people that are really mentally deranged.
4: Democrats in Congress call the conflict with Iran a choice that's leaving Americans with higher prices for gas and a growing number of other goods. The man accused of trying to kill the president during a dinner event at a D.C. hotel last month is now indicted by a federal grand jury. Cole Allen facing four counts, including attempted assassination, two gun-related charges, and assaulting a federal officer. Police north of Dallas say a man opened fire near a shopping mall, possibly during a business-related meeting, shooting five people, killing two. The 69-year-old suspect arrested after a short foot chase. A rally on Wall Street. The Dow up 356 points at the bell as oil prices were sliding down more than 3%, or more than $3 a barrel. America is listening to Fox News. Another Biden-era climate rule is closer to being dropped.
7: This one never actually went into effect. 2024 regulations requiring publicly traded companies to disclose to investors information on greenhouse gas emissions and the effects of severe weather on and climate-related risks to their business. There were legal challenges, a court-ordered freeze on enforcement, and when President Trump retook office in 2025, the Securities and Exchange Commission voted to withdraw the legal defense and the case was suspended. The SEC is moving now to formally rescind the rules that go through the White House Budget Office, then back to the SEC for a vote, public comment, and a final vote.
4: Fox's Chris Foster. A cruise ship still in search of approval to dock after a deadly outbreak of rodent-driven hantavirus, killing three passengers, leaving at least four others sick. Passengers are isolating in cabins as that vessel waits for medical evacuations off West Africa. The Trump administration is appealing after a federal judge rejected a challenge of New York City's congestion pricing.
8: The federal government seeks to reverse U.S. District Judge Louis Lyman's ruling in March, saying the U.S. Department of Transportation could not unilaterally act to end the program. New York City's Metropolitan Transportation Authority put the tolling structure in place to help reduce traffic and pollution in parts of Manhattan. New York Governor Kathy Hochul said congestion pricing brought in more than $500 million in its first year. The federal government filed its case with the 2nd U.S. District Court of Appeals. New York City is the first U.S.

0: municipality to use a congestion pricing fee structure for cars to enter parts of the city. In New York, Gernal Scott, Fox News.
1: Recapping stocks, the Dow back over 49K, up 356 points, a record close for the S&P and the NASDAQ as oil prices fell, U.S. crude slipping under $102 a barrel during the session. And Lisa Brady, this is Fox News.
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0: A new generation of conservative talk. 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
1: It's a new hour here on The Guy Benson Show. 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Fox News alert. As we hit this middle hour, the Dow down big yesterday, up big today, major bounce. 356 points in the green, the Dow finishing at the closing bell in New York at 49,298. And that market update brought to you by Americans for Prosperity and their mission, which is based on timeless principles of expanding freedom and opportunity for every single American. I'm a big believer in them and in that goal. You can join them. Big grassroots group. They do a lot of work on the ground, really important stuff, at americansforprosperity.org/guy. They're also doing some really cool events and initiatives related to America 250. So that's americansforprosperity.org. Well, I want to bring you an update on a story that we have followed very closely, which is this Virginia gerrymandering power grab by the Democrats. And you know most of the arguments at this point if you've listened to this show somewhat regularly. I've laid them all out. Governor Spanberger, who campaigned dishonestly as a moderate, said she wasn't going to redistrict Virginia. She was going to focus on affordability. More on that in a moment. First bill she signed after becoming governor was to set up the mechanism for this special snap election to change the state constitution in order to take a very fair congressional map based on voting percentages and proportionality and make it the least fair in the entire country. And they did this for the purposes of fairness, they said. And they poured tens of millions of dollars into propaganda supporting it. They vastly outspent opposition to this whole attempted power grab. And I think that they got a little big for their britches and expected a relatively easy win. After all, Spanberger won by 15 points just months prior, although the bait and switch is very much underway. Her approval rating has taken a major hit for various reasons, including this one. And it ended up being a very close call in Virginia. 51-49, a little bit on both sides, like 2.5, 3-point margin. Very close. Like, if the thing had swung 1.5, no would have won outright. It was not what the Democrats were hoping for. The outcome was, but the margin nowhere close. I think it put a scare into them, and now they've got more of a scare in them. Because as it turns out, and this is something else that we've been covering every step of the way that they've gone about getting this snap election to change the Constitution, with an unbelievably dishonest question, by the way, on the ballot, the way they did that is, in my view, based on the reading I've done, clearly illegal. And there are legal experts, we've had some of them on the show, including the former Attorney General of Virginia, Ken Cuccinelli, who's been very plugged into this, saying it was done in violation of the rules of the legislature and in violation of state law, so statutory violations, and unconstitutionally based on the Constitution, like a trifecta of illegal. And the arrogant Democrats have assumed every step of the way, well, we're going to go out there and plow a ton of money into this, and we're just going to assert the blueness of this state and get it through, and we'll defy the courts to change it, and they probably won't change it because the will of the people, that's what we'll say. We'll point to that. And then not so fast. There have been some tea leaves along the way that Cuccinelli has told us on this show what those are that he thinks suggest that the Supreme Court in Virginia is going to rule against this referendum being certified because of these multiple legal problems with it. And there were Democrats who were warning internally that they were doing it the wrong way. They were not doing it according to the rules and the laws and the Constitution. And the general consensus became, screw all that, full speed ahead. We want this power. We want these seats. We're doing it anyway. Then they had this squeaker of a win, a nail biter. Apparently, the Virginia Supreme Court has a reputation for being sticklers on process and procedure. And Cuccinelli, who is a conservative Republican, saying that he's actually feeling overall pretty optimistic that this thing's going to get thrown out. I'm not bringing myself to believe that yet. Maybe I'm just too cynical. But he thinks the tea leaves are good. He's not alone. There is apparently tons of agita on the left. They have heartburn. They are getting worried about this. The prediction markets are falling on the Democrats' chances of surviving this thing, or at least the gerrymander scheme surviving. And a Democrat operative, Dan Turrentine, was on a podcast talking about some of the frantic, almost panic conversations happening among Democrats in Virginia right now as they're all looking at the same signs and worrying about what the Supreme Court of Virginia is going to do here. Here's how he described it in Cut 34.
2: Well, I talked to some of those same people yesterday, and what I was told is they now think it's less than 50% that the court will let the certification go through. And what really triggered it, they said, was when the court didn't rule by Friday afternoon. The time they don't believe is on their side. And what apparently transpired over the weekend, and this person would know, they're in contact with the people I'm about to say, is that the governor's staff is now snipping at the Senate Majority Leader and House Speaker that they warned them last fall this would not pass legal review.
1: Okay. So whether or not this all goes down, I think, the way that it should, as the law is written, we'll see. Hopefully, yes. Hopefully the law still means things. If you're going to change the Constitution, you have to do it exactly the right way, not cutting corners, not breaking laws, not violating the Constitution. That should be bedrock, but we'll see. But at least in Democratic circles in Virginia, they are now getting very alarmed that those tea leaves that Ken Cuccinelli has told us about are real. And behind the scenes, and this guy sounds well-placed with his sources in Virginia politics, Democrat politics, you have the governor, her team, now lashing out privately, sniping at the legislative leadership in Virginia, this Louise Lucas character who's a real piece of work. Foul-mouthed, nasty, bullying. She goes after the governor publicly like she's the governor, like this little silly white lady is going to listen to me and do what I tell her to do. She's just openly bullying the governor of her own party, which is interesting. The governor's team now apparently behind closed doors yelling at the legislative leaders, also all Democrats, it's all Democrats, it's all blue on blue, saying, we told you, we warned you, this wasn't going to be legal, it wasn't going to pass muster, but you forced us to do it anyway. So there's pre-criminations. They still might win. They still might, but they're worried that they might not. And they are going at it, apparently. And this is also, I think, a confession that the governor's team did know on some level, at least, that this was illegal, and yet they went along with it anyway. After the governor, as a campaigner on the trail, said she wasn't going to do it, then she did do it, maybe bullied by Louise Lucas and the hardcore leftists in Richmond to go along with a power grab scheme that's illegal, that apparently Spanberger's own team knew was illegal and warned about it. Amazing. Oh, and by the way, in case you were wondering, Governor Moderate, Governor Affordability, that was what she campaigned on, just gave an interview in which she left the door open to new taxes on things like gym memberships, streaming services, online subscriptions, digital subscriptions, and dog grooming. She said, oh, it has to make sense. Get ready for more taxes from the affordability governor. What a crock. We'll stay on this and be right back.
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0: 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It's the Sunday Briefing. Senior White House correspondents Jackie Heinrich and Peter Ducey anchor from Washington, D.C.
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14: Tranquility Base here. The Eagle has landed. I'm going to step off the land now. It's one small step for man,
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18: I'm Bill Hemmer, and these are the most impactful moments in American history. On December 18, 2019, the House of Representatives convened for a historic moment. In a mostly party-line vote, the House approved two articles of impeachment, abuse of power and obstruction of Congress, against President Trump. It was a moment Democrats had been preparing for months, all stemming from a phone call between President Trump and Ukrainian President Zelensky. It would mark the third presidential impeachment in U.S. history, a vote that tested the tolerance of Congress and the strength of a leader. Supporters of the president said it was a witch hunt, while critics believed it was a necessary act to protect democracy. The Senate would ultimately acquit President Trump on both charges, but the impeachment itself was a sharp shock with echoes that still ring through the country today. I'm Bill Hemmer, Fox News.
19: I'm Ed Evans, CEO of Consumer Cellular. Maybe you haven't heard about us. We're not one of the big guys. 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
25: 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In a 1990 interview, Albert gave his impression of President Harry Truman.
26: 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I remember one time some of us went down to talk to him about what we would like to have brought up through the years. And when he got through, he said, well, boys, I'll tell you, look at all this stuff. 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

Just days ago, there was a terrorist attack in the United Kingdom in a neighborhood called Golders Green, which is heavily Jewish. An Islamist traveled there and stabbed severely two Jews. That was the goal of this terrorist attack. This person is a British citizen born in Somalia, and obviously an Islamist who reportedly had been referred to the authorities previously for radicalization, but he was walking the streets and committed this double attempted murder. And the country has been reeling as a result of it. The government, run by the Labour Party, has declared an anti-Semitism emergency, and it does seem like Labour is starting to at least talk tougher on anti-Semitism, especially among Muslims in that country. And what's interesting is, part of the reason, if you're being cynical, that they're doing so, is a lot of that base that they've counted on for votes for many years are abandoning the Labour Party for the Green Party, which is becoming sort of the safe haven for that sort of sectarianism and bigotry. Indeed, the Green Party has multiple candidates who are standing for political office in the UK who have been discovered to have said shockingly anti-Semitic things. Like attacking a synagogue isn't anti-Semitism, it's revenge. Calling Jews cockroaches and this sort of thing. The leader of the Green Party, so if the Green Party were to win an election, this guy would be the prime minister. He's the leader of their party. He uses his own Jewish ethnicity as a shield against all of the criticism. He found it appropriate to criticize the police for disarming the stabber, the terrorist, too roughly. They got too physical with the man who had just tried to murder two Jews in a hate crime terrorist attack. Won't you spare a thought for the suspect? And won't you take a moment to attack the police for doing their job and getting the knife out of his hands and taking him to the ground? That was one of his first thought priorities, was to criticize the job that the police did. And you can imagine, thinking about American politics, there is a section of this country that would be very much in that camp. And they are trying to take over the Democrat Party, but if we were in a multi-party system like they are in the UK, imagine that group breaking off and using the Greens as their vehicle for power. That's what we're seeing. Now, the Green Party leader, we've seen a big dip in his approval rating and his support among the broader electorate, who generally are not opposed to the police aggressively taking down a terrorist. He might be offended by that. Brits, at this point, still are not, it would seem. Meanwhile, Kemi Badenoch, who is the Conservative Party leader trying to really put together the pieces of that shattered coalition and try to repair a political party whose reputation is just like this smoldering wreckage at the moment, she has been on this program. We met her, in fact, out at the Hoover Institution at Stanford months ago. We had her on this show, and I think she's quite impressive. We see Reform UK definitely gaining a lot of attention and support, Nigel Farage and his electoral vehicle, and we'll see they've got a big election this week, in fact on Thursday, kind of like an off-year midterm type election, sort of, under their system. We'll see how those results go. And there's a lot to like.

0: as American forces intercept Iranian missiles and drones, destroyed attack boats targeting commercial shipping.
1: We just broke every record, and now we're going to take a hit because we have to make a journey down to Iran to take the nuclear weapon.
0: Well, AAA says drivers are taking a hit. The average gas price in the United States, almost $4.50 a gallon. Secretary of State Marco Rubio stressing the importance of this operation is purely defensive.
2: If no shots are fired at these ships and no shots are fired at us, we're not firing shots, but if we're fired on, we will respond, and we will respond with lethal efficiency.
0: The U.S. military says it sank six small boats that were targeting ships in the Strait of Hormuz. Iran, calling the American operation a violation of this ceasefire, said ships passing through the strait must coordinate with their military. 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
16: 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I've earned everything I've got.
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17: I'm Bill Hemmer, and these are the most impactful moments in American history. The 19th century marked a period of rapid industrial advancements in the country. Communication, on the other hand, was still moving at a snail's pace. The telegraph was still a new and developing technology, leaving most Americans to rely on physical means to send a message, trains, ships, and the good old Pony Express. But in 1851, everything changed with the foundation of a small telegraph company in Rochester, New York, and that would later become known as Western Union. Western Union developed a vast telegraph network across states. Within a decade of its birth, Western Union completed the first transcontinental telegraph. But it didn't stop there. Western Union would also develop the stock ticker, a time service, and even the first wire money transfer. For more, go to foxnewspodcast.com. I'm Bill Hemmer. Fox News.

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1: 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At Eli Lake is where you can find him on social media. Eli, welcome back.
2: Thanks so much for having me, Guy.
1: What is the latest out of Iran and the Strait of Hormuz specifically? It seems like the U.S. has made some moves. The Iranians countering in certain ways. I know they fired some additional missiles off at the United Arab Emirates, one of the Gulf Arab states there. And I think a lot of people are wondering, are we in kind of this holding pattern vis-a-vis the regime? Are we waiting for talks that are going to resume? Could they be fruitful or not really? Is there a second round of attacks coming against the regime? How do you read all of this?
2: Well, I mean, technically, the war is supposed to be over. We all know that that is a fiction through something called the War Powers Act, a Watergate-era law that was passed during the Nixon years. And in fact, the war continues. It is largely now a kind of war to open the Strait of Hormuz. Now, what is going on is that there is a kind of effort, sometimes known as freedom of navigation missions, where the U.S. Navy, and there is an effort to try to get other countries to contribute their naval vessels to this, that will bring out the stranded ships that are in the Strait of Hormuz and open up paths where there will be reliable, safe passage. There are efforts from the Islamic Revolutionary Guard Corps to use speedboats and small arms to try to take out some of these, to stymie these missions. Yesterday, the commander of the Central Command, Brad Cooper, the admiral, said that we'd taken out six of them. So there is something of a war going on. And United Arab Emirates apparently, you know, was hit by the Iranians, and then they're probably going to be striking back. They've entered, you know, the combat as we understand it. So at this point, there still is a war about the Strait of Hormuz. It is not the kind of air war that was categorizing, I would say, epic fury, but it's a war nonetheless, and it's an extremely important one because I think that Trump can claim a kind of victory now when it comes to Iran's military and nuclear capabilities. A lot of that has been rubbleized, but we can't leave the conflict without, opening up the Strait of Hormuz. If Iran is in control of that, then I think that would be a major black eye and would be setting a terrible kind of precedent. So that's I think, where we are at this point.
1: Meanwhile, the naval blockade continues, which is very harmful to Iran's economy and the regime's ability to even pay its own soldiers and that sort of thing. So a lot of unresolved questions in this conflict, and still this looming possibility of the air campaign starting back up again. Apparently there's a lot of targets that we haven't hit yet. I'd imagine the intelligence is still strong via our agencies and the Israelis as well, and we'll see what might happen here in the next couple of weeks. I did see a comment from our colleague here at Fox, our friend Jessica Tarloff, with whom I often disagree, including on this. She tweeted, "It's quite clear that the Iranian regime isn't afraid of Trump's threats. Whether it's bridge and power plant day or wiping them off the face of the earth, their behavior doesn't change. The original goals for the war," she says, "are fading. No real talk of dismantling nuclear capabilities or supporting the Iranian people." So a couple things here. She also noticed that there are, quote, "not many bright spots to point to in this conflict." That was her takeaway. Not many bright spots. Eli, I would just say respectfully to Jessica, and perhaps I'll have her on to talk about this as well, in her mind, it's clear that the Iranian regime is not afraid of Trump's threats. Part of that might be because a lot of the top leadership that ignored his threats are all dead, right? They've been killed in the war, which would be one of the bright spots that she says are few and far between. I also think it is true that when it's like the next man up and the B and C squads filling the upper echelons of the regime, not changing their behavior, that isn't necessarily any sort of commentary on the United States or this mission or the president of the United States, but more about the implacable nature of a regime that for that reason should never have nuclear weapons. And the idea that we aren't actually still pursuing the original goals of this war, that the goals are fading and there's no real talk of dismantling nuclear capabilities, I'm not really sure if that's true, but she is at least giving voice to what the Democrats and much of the media have been saying about this operation since day one. What is your response to that line of thinking? Because it definitely, those talking points seem to have penetrated, if you look at the public opinion polls, a lot of casual observers who are against this thing at a level like Vietnam level or Iraq, when this conflict, in my mind, bears no resemblance to those long, protracted wars.
2: I mean, I'm baffled that she included nuclear between Operation Midnight Hammer and Operation Epic Fury. The Iranians had an industrial-sized nuclear program that was capable of a very quick breakout to build nuclear weapons. Now, I did a piece on this 2 weeks ago. David Albright of, one of the leading kind of experts on this and a former weapons inspector says he thinks they're several years away of that. And that's on the most, optimistic side for the Iranians. They no longer have the ability to produce missiles, centrifuges. They have lost all of their enrichment facilities. There is the matter of the highly enriched uranium, the 60% enriched uranium, but almost everybody in the government that I've talked to says that they still believe that that's trapped under Isfahan and the facilities in the Natanz. It's the nuclear side. They are very much defanged at this point. They may have
1: Eli, just forgive me what you're saying here. Yeah. These strike me as bright spots, if you will.
2: Of course they're bright spots. And then add to, on the question of the Iranian people, there was something that I think a lot of people miss, which is that the chief of the Mossad, David Barnea, gave a speech last month, and he said, our mission is not complete until the regime falls. That's good news. And then add to that, that when you take out, as the Israelis mainly did in the war, the sort of local stations for the besieged, which is their militia that does a lot of the riot control and did a lot of the killing in January, or the IRGC stations, or the actual commanders. Well, we saw footage early in the war of armed drones chasing besieging commanders at checkpoints under a bridge and killing them. That right there is very important of when the time comes for the Iranian people to rise up. So in my view, I think that that's, you have to look at this holistically and the entire thing. Getting rid of the supreme leader who had so much blood on his hands was ultimately good for the Iranian people, and to not recognize that is to live in a fantasy land, in my view.
1: I want to talk about Graham Plattner, the presumptive Democratic nominee for U.S. Senate in Maine. We know that he has this Nazi tattoo on his chest. I like to say that we don't necessarily have a perfect view of what's in his heart, but we know what's emblazoned on it, and it is this symbol of a Nazi SS unit that, among other things, oversaw the death camps. He chose to have that tattooed on his body permanently. And you have many of his defenders on the left saying, well, that doesn't really matter. They're discarding his changing stories and lies about whether he knew it was a Nazi tattoo, which he claimed, oh, I didn't know, I'm appalled. And now there's evidence that that's not true. Then there's also the little matter of him being a Hamas supporter, according to his friend and supporter, Hassan Piker, who's a full-blown Hamas acolyte who hates America and says America deserved 9/11. Then he also, as Philip Klein pointed out recently, promoted a social media post from a neo-Nazi Holocaust denier and also sat for a lengthy interview with anti-Semitic conspiracy theorists, claiming to be a longtime fan of that show and is now sort of backtracking and playing dumb. I'm told by people like the Obama Pod Bros that this is a wonderful, upstanding, good, decent man, and it is a very nasty smear to suggest that he has any sort of problematic views, despite just, quote-unquote, the evidence of the tattoo on him. I think I just rattled off a few other pieces of evidence that at least point to a pretty demented worldview and judgment and character problems, but a lot of the people who, as I've noted recently, see dog whistles, they hear them everywhere, they see racism and secret symbolism around every corner when it comes to attacking and smearing their opponents. When it's an ideological fellow traveler, they're willing to celebrate, excuse, overlook, explain away even this litany of concerning facts. How do you view it?
2: Guy, this is a joke. This is the same crowd that only maybe 5 or 6 years ago was trying to convince the American people that flashing the OK symbol with your hand is a secret white supremacist dog whistle of some kind. This is the kind of people that will call anybody a Nazi. This is the same crowd that viciously and stupidly conflates the IDF and Israel with the Nazis. Everyone's a Nazi except for the Nazi. Congratulations. I find the entire crowd, the whole progressive left that's lining up behind him, they have lost credibility for all eternity with their gymnastics to try to explain that Graham Plattner is a decent guy. I do not believe that we should cancel people forever if they have a heartfelt apology for their prior views. But by all accounts, and you're right, we cannot see into his heart, by all accounts, Graham Plattner is lying. His story does not make sense, that he did not know what that symbol meant. He could have said something like, hey, when I got this tattoo, I was in a different place in my life. I had just been, I just got back from the war. I did this, I did that, and this is where I was. And I've since learned that this isn't the way. And of course, I don't agree with anything these people do or anything like that. But it is so obvious to anybody who has been following the news, even a little bit, that if this had been a Republican guy in a primary, we wouldn't hear the end of it. And the same people who are going out of their way to apologize for Graham Plattner would be, condemning the entire Republican Party and half the country as Nazi supporters if the shoe was on the other foot. So I don't want to hear another word. They've lost all their credibility about it. As somebody who is Jewish, who thinks that, these Nazi analogies have gone way too far and that we use the word to mean things that we should only use it when we're really talking about Nazis, the entire thing is incredibly dispiriting. But, the Pod Bros, the Pod Save America crowd, they can say whatever they want, but they're in a bubble because anybody with common sense and a head on their shoulders with eyes to see and ears to listen knows that they are full of excrement there.
1: Yes, it's really quite easy to see the white supremacy residue on people that they oppose politically and to call them Nazis and other things like that. But when there's someone that they're rooting for their own power and their tribe's power, who has that logo on his chest with all the lying plus the other bits of evidence, they're fine with it. And I guess that's a choice they can make for themselves. But I can also say I will never listen to a country over party sermon from any of these people ever again. Because it's a one-way racket, they don't believe it, it's all a cynical power play, and it could not be any more obvious, and I hope the voters of Maine will take all of this into account ahead of November. And then there's another related topic that I want to pick your brain on. Eli, we've got to take a break, so let's do that quickly and come right back. Eli Lake on The Guy Benson Show, keep it here.
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8: 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Senior White House correspondents Jackie Heinrich and Peter Ducey anchor from Washington, D.C.
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11: 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Four to the gold medal. This impossible dream comes true.
12: The jury took less than 2 hours to reach its verdict. Remarkably fast when you consider they had 33 separate murders to consider.
13: I can't say at this moment what other nations will not go to the Summer Olympics in Moscow. Ours will not go.
14: I aim to try and tap that great American spirit that opened up this completely undeveloped continent from coast to coast and made it a great nation.
15: This individual, Mr. Chapman, came up behind him and called to him, Mr. Lenin, and then in a combat stance, he emptied the Charter Arms 38 caliber gun that he had with him and shot John Lennon.
16: News as it happened. News as it happens.
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17: I'm Bill Hemmer, and these are the most impactful moments in American history. February 23rd, 1846, the people of Philadelphia gather together to celebrate the birthday of the nation's first president, George Washington. As in previous years, the president's birth was celebrated by ringing the Liberty Bell, which by most accounts was one of the bells rung on July 4th, 1776, to celebrate the signing of the Declaration of Independence. Over the years, the bell was rung to signify celebrations, protests, and revolution. These monumental moments left indelible marks on the bell, both figuratively and literally. But it was during this historic celebration that the crack deepened and the bell was silenced for good. Despite its fracture, the Liberty Bell became a symbol of American independence, proving you don't need a perfect bell to let freedom ring. I'm Bill Hemmer, Fox News.

0: Back on the Guy Benson Show, Eli Lake is with us. We were just talking about the Nazi tattoo guy in Maine. Relatedly, Eli, there is a story in the New York Times, headline, Jewish politicians say they frequently find themselves personally targeted, according to interviews with nearly two dozen elected officials. And I saw this was tweeted by Alex Thompson of Axios, and I read some of the story. Then I went back to his tweet and just started scrolling through some of the replies, and the overwhelming gist and thrust of the replies to this sort of mainstream legacy media journalist were people saying, well, these Jewish politicians only have a problem because they're Zionists. And the Jews who are good, basically, the good Jews who are anti-Zionists and oppose Israel with us, they're fine. The abuse and these threats are only coming for the problematic genocide supporters. So if they would just stop supporting the Jewish state and buy into our lie about the genocide and join our radical cause, then maybe all of these problems and threats, etc., will go away. It's kind of like you have to be the right sort of Jew unless you deserve what you're getting. That was heavily the message of a lot of these replies to the tweet, some of which were just overtly anti-Semitic. And this is what I see all the time on social media, where it's like good Jew, bad Jew lists. And by their definition, the overwhelming majority, 80, 90% of American Jews would fall into the bad Jew category, in which case many of them just sort of shrug and say, well, they sort of have it coming, and if they want to change things, they can change their position. Am I overstating at least a significant and growing attitude out there?
1: I think you're right. That is a view that you find on social media. I get that myself. I mean, on the one hand, you just kind of have to block and mute and ignore. You don't know how many of these people are real individuals and how many are bots in Pakistan or wherever. Mm-hmm. And there is definitely an effort from a lot of foreign adversaries to influence our debate, and this is what they always go through. By the way, big thing in the Cold War, you know, the KGB famously would paint swastikas on Jewish cemeteries and claim that there was an anti-Semitism problem in, you know, America and European countries where they were doing these kinds of operations. So this is an old play. But it's also, there's something there where there's an element where the Democrats want to be a big tent, a big enough tent to include vile anti-Semites who are using the Israel issue just as a kind of cover for them to, you know, just be open about how much they hate the Jews. And that's a real problem for the Democrats. The Democrats were historically the party, most American Jews, like three quarters of them in most elections, voted for Democrats. So I think we're really going to start to see, I hope we're going to start to see, a change among American Jews to understand that this is the Democratic Party, if they're going to be a tent that includes open anti-Semites, open anti-Americans, open supporters of terrorists, then they can't be part of that party, full stop. And, you know, the irony is that we started our political era, the Trump era, in 2016 with what at the time looked like pretty credible things about how the Trump coalition included the online kind of Nazi adjacent types in what used to be called the alt-right. And what we found in the last decade is that actually Trump loves Jewish people and he's very much a friend of Israel, and that he was willing to, at political risk to his party and to his brand and to his, you know, popularity, break with Tucker Carlson and that side of Podcastistan when they crossed the line.
0: And related, you know, to that, by the way, I saw today apparently Nick Fuentes, whose name I try to avoid, has officially announced that he's become a Democrat. He wants to destroy the Republican Party and he wants President Trump to be impeached. So you might call that a red to blue flip.
1: There's probably some middle-aged Democratic strategists right now saying, hey, maybe we should take a second look at Nick Fuentes. If you're willing to, you know, set Hassan Piker in softball glowing interviews for the New York Times, then why not Nick Fuentes?
0: Well, now they have them both. They have, apparently, they have Piker and Fuentes on the same side, so that's something that they can look in the mirror and decide if that's the coalition that they want to be. But for now, it seems that they do. Eli Lake, we always appreciate your time here. Thank you very much.
1: Thank you.
0: Final hour of the Guy Benson Show coming up next. Charles C.W. Cook will be here. Apparently, some of the justices, maybe almost all of the justices on the Supreme Court, are pretty ticked off at one of their colleagues in particular. We'll talk about that and more with Charles straight ahead.
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5: American playwright Tennessee Williams, who grew up in the Deep South, died in 1983. He won the Pulitzer Prize for drama for A Streetcar Named Desire in 1948 and Cat on a Hot Tin Roof in 1955. Here, Tennessee Williams explains where he gets the inspiration for his character development.
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7: I'm Gianna Gelosi with your Fox True Crime Minute. New court filings in an Iowa murder case offer a glimpse of the prosecution's evidence in a fatal shooting that shook the real estate industry 15 years ago. 53-year-old Kristen Ramsey was arrested last month for first-degree murder in the April 2011 death of Ashley Auckland. Auckland was working an open house at a model townhouse when she was shot in the face and the chest at close range. Court documents say a woman who was in the neighboring townhome said she heard two loud noises a few seconds apart, then saw Ramsey by the model home's front door before she was seen by her car talking on her phone. The filings show that call was to an employee of the company that owned the development. At the time, Ramsey was a sales manager. After Ramsey drove off erratically, the witness went to the home and found Auckland unresponsive. Two search warrants were executed at Ramsey's home, including one carried out less than a month after the shooting. In both cases, the document says authorities found guns, illegal substances, and posters threatening violence. There's more on the story at foxnews.com or subscribe to the Fox True Crime Podcast. I'm Gianna Gelosi with your Fox True Crime Minute.
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8: White House advice for Iran. Elisa Brady, Fox News. Secretary of State Marco Rubio saying it's time for the regime to make a sensible choice as he was leading a White House briefing.
9: They are facing real catastrophic destruction to their economy, generational destruction to their economy, generational destruction to the wealth of their country, imposed on themselves by the actions that they're taking. They should check themselves before they wreck themselves in the direction that they're going.
8: Rubio says the U.S. blockade of Iranian ports is in response to what Iran has been doing in the Strait of Hormuz.
9: There is no international law that allows you to say, I'm going to put mines in an international body of water and I'm going to blow up ships that don't listen to us and try to go through. That's what Iran is doing. This is a criminal act.
8: He says the U.S. is trying to restore freedom of navigation by securing a lane to guide stranded ships through the strait, and that Project Freedom is a defensive operation, unlike Operation Epic Fury, which Rubio says is over, though President Trump hasn't ruled out a return to fighting. The president also saying again that Iran wants to make a deal.
10: Iran has no chance. They never did. They know it.
8: Iranian media quoting their president is saying it's impossible to surrender to unilateral demands from the U.S. Iran's foreign ministry reportedly denying attacks on the UAE, which has reported a second day of missiles and drones. Iranian officials claiming defensive actions only directed at U.S. targets. Vice President J.D. Vance is on the road campaigning in Iowa for a Republican congressman after stopping to vote in his home state, Ohio, which has primaries today. So does Indiana. A verdict just in for an NFL player accused of assaulting his private chef in a pay dispute. Former Patriots receiver Stephon Diggs found not guilty on day two of his trial in Massachusetts. Attorneys for the four-time Pro Bowler argued the assault never happened and questioned the credibility of the chef, suggesting money as a possible motive for the allegations. America is listening to Fox News. A death sentence in Texas over the kidnapping and murder of a young girl.
10: Following Tanner Horner's guilty plea to the kidnapping, sexual assault, and killing of 7-year-old Athena Strand while he was working as a delivery driver in 2022, a judge in Fort Worth reading the jury sentence for Horner. Death.
11: You will be caused to die in accordance with the rules and regulations established by the Texas Department of Criminal Justice until you, said Tanner Horner, are dead.
10: Strand's family members appearing relieved by the sentence in which Horner will die by lethal injection once a date is set, though a death sentence in Texas by law is automatically sent to the state criminal appeals court.
8: Fox's Jeff Manasso. The man accused of trying to kill President Trump last month at a D.C. hotel is indicted by a federal grand jury on four counts, including attempted assassination, two gun-related counts, and a new charge, assaulting a federal officer. Cole Allen due back in court next week. The nominations are out for Broadway's Biggest Night.
12: The Lost Boys and Schmigadoon lead this year's nominations for the 79th annual Tony Awards with 12 nominations each, followed by Ragtime with 11, Arthur Miller's Death of a Salesman, Cats the Jellicle Ball, and Richard O'Brien's The Rocky Horror Show all have 9. Two plays have been nominated for their original scores. Joe Turner's Come and Gone and Death of a Salesman. Both productions utilize bluesy musical performances. This year's Tony Awards ceremony returns to Radio City Music Hall in New York City, hosted by Pink, who has never appeared on Broadway, but took the gig at the urging of her daughter. The event will broadcast live to both coasts on CBS and stream on Paramount+. Michelle Polino, Fox News.
8: Wall Street bounces back. New records for the S&P closing at 7,259 and the NASDAQ topping 25,300. The Dow finishing up 356 points, back over 49K. I'm Lisa Brady, Fox News.
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0: It's 5 o'clock in the most powerful city in the world. 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
1: 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You can follow me as well, Guy P. Benson. 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A delicious beverage. 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But we're pleased to welcome back to the air Charles C.W. Cook, senior editor at National Review. You can check out his podcast, which is named after him. Charles, welcome back.
2: Thanks for having me.
1: I would like to start with a little bit of testiness at the U.S. Supreme Court, where it seems as though some of the justices have had it up to here with one of their colleagues, one specific colleague. And we saw that in some of the writing that just came out yesterday in a case pertaining to voting rights and elections. And we talked previously about how some of the left-leaning or progressive, quote-unquote, justices seem to be annoyed with their newest colleague, Ketanji Brown Jackson, and some of the conservative-leaning justices obviously feel the same way. We got a pretty scathing, biting remark months ago from Amy Coney Barrett, who's usually very mild-mannered in her writing, and then Justice Alito with something of a smackdown yesterday. You called Ketanji Brown Jackson's performance in this regard embarrassing and noting that others are tiring of it. Just some thoughts on what we're seeing at the court with that particular dynamic.
2: I think there's a couple of things going on here. The first is that if you're going to be a lone dissenter, and if you're going to dissent in this sort of order, which was not even a full case, but was the enforcement part of a case that had already been decided, then you're going to have to do it well. Justice Scalia often dissented. Justice Scalia was often the one in an 8-1 case, but he was brilliant. He gave the justices something to think about. I think what we saw here was a really poor performance from Ketanji Brown Jackson. I think that explains some of it. I think the other part is that the court's under pressure. A lot of it is disgraceful pressure from a Democratic Party that is in some quarters trying to make the case for packing the judiciary. And for Ketanji Brown Jackson, who's the youngest member, to make a stink about a order, again, not a full case, and to level the accusation she did, probably really did irritate the other justices, many of whom have faced death threats. Now, please let me be clear. I'm not suggesting that she should fall in line. I'm not suggesting she shouldn't write in a full and argumentative way, purely because crazies out there target the court. What I am saying is that there is a time for argumentation. And then there's a time for collegiality. This case is over. And this was a procedural step. I just got the impression reading that, that what Alito and Gorsuch and Thomas, who wrote the slightly waspish response, were saying is, you know, come on. We've had the case. We're now enforcing it. These are bad arguments that will feed into unfair characterizations of this Supreme Court, of which you are a member. And as a result, we feel obliged to hit back and explain to people who might be reading it why you're wrong. So I think the combination of it being poor quality and ill-timed, gratuitous, was why they felt the need to do it.
1: There is a so-called expert, Norman Ornstein, who's on the hard left and has moved that direction for many, many years. He is one of these radical critics of the court. He noted what Justice Alito wrote in this sort of backhand of the dissent of Justice Jackson and said it was further proof that Alito is not just corrupt but unfit to serve. Is that the kind of response that Justice Jackson is trying to evoke in order to delegitimize her own institution in hopes that she will gain fame and fandom on the left and that they will eventually get enough power in order to pack the court so she can be Chief Justice or something. I don't want to be overly cynical or impute motives to her, but it does seem like she is behaving in such a way that isn't just irking the justices with whom she is ideologically not aligned, but indeed frequently frustrating her own ideological allies on the court.
2: Yes, I don't know what she's trying to do. I sincerely hope she's not trying to do that. I do think that she has a completely different conception of her role. You remember 6 months or so ago, she said in an interview that she loved being able to share how she sees the world as a member of the Supreme Court, which is not her job. Her job is to interpret statutes and the Constitution and to stick to them, to obey them, to uphold them, not how she sees the world. What Ornstein said there about Alito is scandalous. You will not find a more hardworking, decent, sincere person than Alito. Maybe you disagree with his judicial philosophy, but he's not corrupt. He's not a hack. The response that was also signed by Gorsuch and Thomas was calm and persuasive. So I think there are some people out there who really have started routinely to malign what is probably the best collection of Supreme Court justices in American history.
1: By the way, the quote from Justice Jackson, which you paraphrased well, the direct quote was, "I have a wonderful opportunity to tell people, in my opinions, how I feel about the issues, and that's what I try to do." That was in an interview, Justice Jackson describing her job, which is not actually a reflection of the job, at least I think how all the other members of the court see it, but here we are. I want to turn to the death of Spirit Airlines, the demise of that discount airline, and the political reaction to it, with a lot of blame storming going around. I think a lot of people have understandably piled on Senator Elizabeth Warren of Massachusetts for being both the arsonist and now the firefighter, saying, oh, isn't this terrible, this thing that has happened, which was something that she cheered on actively at the time when the decisions were being made that led to the end of Spirit Airlines as a viable enterprise. We talked about this a little bit earlier on as well, but you are a bit fed up, Charles, with this act that some on the left are putting on, basically like, who, us? Let's blame this on the judge or really anyone else. What's the actual story here?
2: Well, it was funny because Elizabeth Warren put out this statement a couple of days ago in which she said, well, you know, Trump's war in Iran and the high fuel prices that have resulted was the final nail in the coffin. You think, yeah, okay. Well, do you know what that phrase means? It's true. That was what killed Spirit Airlines in the final analysis. Spirit Airlines was in a really weak position. It had been bankrupted twice. It had lost its routes. It had lost a whole bunch of airplanes. It was massively in debt. And anything was liable to kill it. It's a little bit like a patient who's extremely ill. And on the death certificate says pneumonia. But of course, it was probably the chronic disease that led to the demise. Spirit wanted, a few years ago, to combine with JetBlue. JetBlue wanted to combine with Spirit. Together, they thought, whether they were right or wrong, that they'd have a better shot together. And this was blocked by the Biden administration. Elizabeth Warren was thrilled about this. Pete Buttigieg was thrilled about this. Joe Biden was thrilled about this.
1: Well, they sued, right? The Biden administration sued to block this, with all the aforementioned Democrats and many others cheering on the lawsuit.
2: Right. The Department of Justice sued, and although they didn't get to sue, the Department of Transportation under Pete Buttigieg also opened an inquiry, and they were thrilled about this, and Elizabeth Warren said that this was another Biden win for flyers, and now, well, it's out of business, it's gone. I don't think that's good for competition. And what annoys me about this guy is twofold. First, you know, I don't mind saying that the proximate cause of its demise was the high gas prices, and those high gas prices are the product of Trump's decision to go into Iran. That's true. But it's not really a defense of blocking this merger, which was the attempt by Spirit Airlines to avoid being knocked off by one small shock to its operations. Second, they talk a lot about this Reagan judge, you know, this Reagan judge who oversaw the case and agreed with the Biden administration. The only reason that the judge looked into this case in the first place was because the Biden administration blocked the merger. The judge didn't just show up. He wasn't asked for an advisory opinion. He didn't just land in his lap one morning at breakfast. The Biden administration sued to stop the merger. And then there was a review process. And without going too much into the legal details, if you look back at the various laws that make up American antitrust, the Clayton Act in this case, also the Sherman Act, they're unbelievably vague. There's basically nothing there. It's all been filled in by courts and executive branches over the years. So the judge, you know, he was a Reagan appointee, fine, but he had to defer to what the executive branch told him were the facts. He had basically nothing to go on. It's an entirely subjective issue. So is it his fault or is it the Biden administration's fault for blocking the merger? And I just think this is a good example of the way in which many people on the left push these stupid economic ideas that don't make any sense, and then they present themselves as the heroes who will clean up the damage that they helped make. So Elizabeth Warren, having said this is a win for flyers, learns that Spirit Airlines has gone out of business and starts tweeting about how it's awful that we only have four major airlines now.
1: Right. It's like, well, how did that happen, Liz?
2: Right.
1: And she was thrilled, just absolutely gung-ho for blocking the merger at the time. And now she's like, oh, well, this consolidates power. And she was very upset about all the job losses, etc. And I understand that, but she helped cause it. And there was one tweet in particular where she was really going on about this, Charles, that made me stop for a moment. She was lamenting, correctly, that fewer choices for American travelers will probably lead to higher prices. That is correct. When there's less competition, often prices go up. But that doesn't seem to be a lesson or a principle that she applies almost anytime, anywhere, when it comes to her political preferences and her policy suite. But given, I guess, her desire here to jump on a bandwagon, to pretend that she's very upset about this thing that she helped cause, she accidentally said something that is economically true. She just doesn't apply that to almost anything else, including healthcare and beyond.
2: Yeah, I think that's a really great point. I'll be honest with you, it hadn't occurred to me that she's using the language of the free market while attacking it. The antitrust instinct in these people is not the product of consideration. It's not a part of a well-thought-through worldview. It's a reflex. They love regulation. And anything that strikes them as being regulatory, they assume helps the consumer. And that's why she tweeted out a silly phrase like another Biden win for flyers. Because what, the government have got involved? Look, I don't know what would have happened, Guy. I don't know. Perhaps Spirit would have gone under. Perhaps they'd have taken JetBlue down with them. The analysis I've read suggests that's unlikely, but perhaps that would have happened. But I think that Spirit Airlines had a much better conception of what they needed to do to stay in business than Pete Buttigieg did and Elizabeth Warren did. And if you ask me to choose between those two, I'm going to pick the airline in the airline business with the expertise and the incentive. And Elizabeth Warren never, ever does.
1: Yeah.
2: Every single time she reverts to left-wing ideology. And once again, it's come to bite her. But as I say, what she's doing now is now positioning herself as the savior of the market by complaining that there aren't enough airlines.
1: Yes, please ignore all my previous statements and actions and thank me. Greet me as a liberator and a champion of your cause, even though I personally helped bring about the thing that you're upset about. Amazing. Charles, stand by. It's Charles C.W. Cook of National Review. I want to get your reaction to a soundbite from the governor of Illinois who wants to be president. That's next.
0: Same issues, but with a fresh perspective. 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
20: 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Four to the gold medal. 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
21: 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Remarkably fast when you consider they had 33 separate murders to consider.
22: I can't say at this moment what other nations will not go to the Summer Olympics in Moscow. 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
23: I aim to try and tap that great American spirit that opened up this completely undeveloped continent from coast to coast and made it a great nation.
24: This individual, Mr. Chapman, came up behind him and called to him Mr. Lenin, and then in a combat stance, he emptied the Charter Arms 38 caliber gun that he had with him and shot John Lennon.
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25: I'm Bill Hemmer, and these are the most impactful moments in American history. On December 18, 2019, the House of Representatives convened for a historic moment. In a mostly party-line vote, the House approved two articles of impeachment, abuse of power and obstruction of Congress, against President Trump. It was a moment Democrats had been preparing for months, all stemming from a phone call between President Trump and Ukrainian President Zelensky. It would mark the third presidential impeachment in U.S. history, a vote that tested the tolerance of Congress and the strength of a leader. Supporters of the president said it was a witch hunt, while critics believed it was a necessary act to protect democracy. The Senate would ultimately acquit President Trump on both charges, but the impeachment itself was a sharp shock with echoes that still ring through the country today. I'm Bill Hemmer, Fox News.
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17: President Franklin D. Roosevelt asked Congress to declare war on Japan the day after the attack on Pearl Harbor. The date, December 8, 1941.
27: Hostilities exist. 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I ask that the Congress declare that since the unprovoked and dastardly attack by Japan on Sunday, December 7, 1941, a state of war has existed between the United States and the Japanese Empire.
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28: This is House Call for Health. A study involving more than 130,000 people finds participants who drank 2 to 3 cups of caffeinated coffee every day had a lower risk for developing dementia. Similar results found for those who drank 1 to 2 cups of caffeinated tea. Dr. Dylan Wint, a neurologist at Cleveland Clinic who was not involved with the study, says this suggests it's not the drink itself that offers the benefit, but the caffeine in the drinks. Wint explains caffeine may reduce the accumulation of amyloid beta, a toxic protein found in plaques that are associated with Alzheimer's. He says the chemical effect of caffeine may also be neuroprotective. Health experts note it's a good news story for coffee and tea drinkers, but you still need to eat a healthy diet and regularly exercise to help protect brain health. 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

back. It's the Guy Fanson Show. It's the happy hour. Charles C.W. Cook is our guest. Charles, I want to ask you about this soundbite. J.B. Pritzker is the governor of Illinois, and he seems to be aware on some level that there is a political violence problem in the country. He might understand deep down that it resides disproportionately on the left, and I have written and spoken about that a lot recently and sort of backed up my assertion on that. He also seems to be recognizing a rising anti-Semitism in American politics, also, I would argue, disproportionately on the left.

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8: I'm Bill Hemmer, and these are the most impactful moments in American history. On December 18, 2019, the House of Representatives convened for a historic moment. In a mostly party line vote, the House approved two articles of impeachment, abuse of power and obstruction of Congress, against President Trump. It was a moment Democrats had been preparing for months, all stemming from a phone call between President Trump and Ukrainian President Zelensky. It would mark the third presidential impeachment in U.S. history, a vote that tested the tolerance of Congress and the strength of a leader. Supporters of the president said it was a witch hunt, while critics believed it was a necessary act to protect democracy. The Senate would ultimately acquit President Trump on both charges, but the impeachment itself was a sharp shock with echoes that still ring through the country today. I'm Bill Hemmer, Fox News.
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13: The district attorney's office and I personally and the Los Angeles Police Department are all exceedingly happy with this verdict. We expected the verdict, but until that clerk reads the verdict, you never know.
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15: Jim was buried in a simple ceremony with only a few friends present, because those of us who knew him intimately wanted to avoid all the notoriety and circus-like atmosphere that surrounded the deaths of such other rock personalities.
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0: talking about the issues you care about. Guy Benson.
1: In our first hour here on the Guy Benson Show today, I had a lot to say about the city of Chicago, the teachers union there, and education broadly. If you missed all of that, here's some of it earlier. There's another story that I want to highlight, and it's been bugging me for a couple days. It comes to us from the city of Chicago. And our WLS audience aware of this, certainly. And we actually alluded to it before it happened. May 1st, last week, known as May Day, is often a big day for left-wing protest and agitation. And you don't necessarily need any particular cause. They never do. Right? It's often the same groups of people who show up for the Omni cause, and it just has different flavors, different signage, different slogans, different chants, although they often cross-pollinate. Right, so you'll have anger at DOGE and spending cuts morph into Hamas support, morph into abolish ICE.

0: and all of the above. And there were stories about how the Chicago Teachers Union, one of the most malignant union groups in the country, their bosses were trying to get a day off from school on May 1st so that the teachers could all go do their professional agitating and maybe have the kids free to not learn but be out in the streets as well. And if you think that's an exaggeration, here was a statement from one of the CTU, the teachers union activists slash agitators, talking about her goals for May Day in Chicago. Cut 37.
1: Especially with immigration being so close to our school in the fall and just like tear gas being thrown right over there, I think it's a really cool way for us to show our students that they can take their power back and feel empowered for the day. My name is Maria Huebner. I'm a first grade teacher at Funcimate Elementary School. Palenque LSNA is planning a march and rally at the Logan Square Centennial Monument next Friday, May 1st at 10 a.m. We are organizing our school so that the K through 6 students are also going to be able to march. We're going to be doing sign making, art projects, maybe a banner build with the students. And my students are learning This Land Is Your Land. They're going to sing that along the way and some other chants. Our 7th and 8th graders are going to be going on a field trip downtown to the Union Park rally at 1 o'clock.
0: She got a little beat underneath. Maria talking about how excited she is for the children to take back their power and feel empowered. Including, did you catch, K through 6 students going to the march. That was the, quote, organizing her school was going to do, with the older kids in middle school going to a field trip also to join in the agitation. I would want people like this nowhere near my child. This is a city in which a fraction of the students are performing at grade level in elementary school on reading and math. WGN reported, I've mentioned this a few times, that last school year, 40% of the teachers in this union took at least 2 weeks off of school. Right? They get tons of time off. If you're a teacher, and a lot of them work very hard and are great people, and will do other things over the summer to make ends meet or to better themselves, their careers, whatever, but they get the summer off, they get lots of these breaks off. On top of that, 40% of CTU teachers took at least 2 weeks of school off. A lot of them don't really want to do the job, and when they do, they feel like part of the job is political indoctrination and activism. When it comes to like kindergartners and second graders and fourth graders, who are disproportionately and scandalously failing, to find political excuses to take them out of the classroom when there's a basics emergency when it comes to proficiency, to take them out of the classroom and to have them learn chants and draw signs and take their power back or whatever the sloganeering is, that is indefensible. It is not child abuse in the traditional sense. I'm not going to say that, but it is so incredibly harmful to kids and so selfish and myopic of these adults who are disgracing themselves with this sort of thing. Jeff Blahar writes for National Review. He lives in Chicago, and one of these rallies was right by his building. So he wrote about this in an essay at National Review, which is worth reading. The headline is, "The Chicago Teachers Union Parks Itself Outside My Window for May Day." He said, "I got to experience May Day in Chicago exactly the way nobody wants to, forced upon me at close range." Here's part of his account. "It was infuriating to hear from my balcony some of the stupidest and most entitled progressive maniacs in Illinois scream into their bullhorns to lead group chants. It was, at least, illuminating. On May Day, I got to hear Chicago's teacher union members air their real grievances. Quote, 'Free, free Palestine,' they chanted. And 'Free, free Mexico,' What this was meant to mean, I am not quite sure. Something about deportations, no doubt. Interspersed with the repeated CT who? CTU. That opening monologue and all of today's show available online for free as part of our podcast. 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When we come back, the home stretch, a very American evening. For yours truly, I'll explain upcoming.
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8: I'm Bill Hemmer, and these are the most impactful moments in American history. On December 18, 2019, the House of Representatives convene for a historic moment. In a mostly party line vote, the House approved two articles of impeachment, abuse of power and obstruction of Congress, against President Trump. It was a moment Democrats had been preparing for months, all stemming from a phone call between President Trump and Ukrainian President Zelensky. It would mark the third presidential impeachment in U.S. history, a vote that tested the tolerance of Congress and the strength of a leader. Supporters of the president said it was a witch hunt, while critics believed it was a necessary act to protect democracy. The Senate would ultimately acquit President Trump on both charges, but the impeachment itself was a sharp shock with echoes that still ring through the country today. I'm Bill Hemmer, Fox News.
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11: 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He counted on America to be passive. He counted wrong.
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12: 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Obviously a major malfunction.
14: An official announcement from the Council of Ministers. There has been an accident at the Chernobyl atomic power station.
15: Clearly, this disease, which strikes men and women, children and adults, people of all races, must be stopped. It is estimated that 1.5 million people are now infected with the AIDS virus.
16: The United States has not swapped boatloads of plane loads of American weapons for the return of American hostages, and we will not.
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2: 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Couple quick notes here. First of all, yesterday, I appreciate the notes that I got from quite a few of you based on my tribute to the late John Sterling, who just passed away this week, the longtime radio play-by-play voice of the New York Yankees, who I grew up idolizing. And you can go back. It's actually posted on our social media. You can listen on the podcast from yesterday. I won't repeat it all, but it was very heartfelt and definitely a bit emotional for me. And it seems like I was not alone. In fact, I heard from one listener up in New England who admitted to being a Boston Red Sox fan, so no friend of the New York Yankees in that sense, but he said that the segment and the tribute and just thinking about all of that and what it entails moved him to tears listening to the segment yesterday. And I know that we heard from some of our listeners across social media and at gbs@fox.com, so thank you very much for that. It actually means a lot, because it means so much to me, and I know it resonated with a lot of you, especially those of you who are baseball fans. One small update. Last night in the Bronx, the Yankees did have their series capper against the Baltimore Orioles. They'd won the first three games, going for the sweep last night. They had a moment of silence for Sterling before the game, and there were various nods to him throughout the TV broadcast and really around the sports world. In fact, when the Yankees won and did complete the sweep inside the stadium at Yankee Stadium over the PA system, they played the famous Yankees win clip from John Sterling. And there was also a moment early in the game, I think it was the first inning, Aaron Judge hit a home run for New York. And John Sterling's home run call, as you heard on the home stretch yesterday, his famous home run call was, "It is high, it is far, it is gone." He said it much more excitedly than that. And when it became clear that the ball was going to go out last night off the bat of Aaron Judge, Michael Kay, the TV broadcaster for the Yankees, who started his career with the Yankees as the booth mate of John Sterling on the radio side, he paid homage to his longtime friend and colleague, Cut 39.
3: And the pitch. High drive. Right center field. Going back to Barris. It is high. It is gone. Aaron Judge, a Judgian blast. Here comes the Judge.
2: And those are all Sterling-isms. He would say, "All rise, here comes the Judge," after Judge homers. And I saw that the crosstown quasi-rival of the Yankees, the Mets, their broadcast tipped their cap to Sterling. The Mets won a game last night, and the play-by-play man said, "The Mets win." Again, clearly an echo of Sterling, and he made that point explicit. I saw a Chicago White Sox broadcaster did the same thing. So a lot of love pouring in from across the baseball world, Major League Baseball, and beyond. And I just think that that is special. And to share some of those emotions with many of you is, once again, meaningful. So I did just want to point that out. Meanwhile, before the break, I mentioned that I had a pretty patriotic evening last night. In fact, I might even ask you, how America was your Monday night? Because mine was pretty America. I went to go see, actually with Mary Catherine Hamm and her husband, a production of 1776, the musical, stage production. It actually debuted in the late 1960s. This was the original, the OG American founding musical, decades, of course, before Hamilton, which is a piece of art that is exquisite and incredible, and I am such a fan of Hamilton. But the first musical on stage that depicted the founding, specifically the Declaration of Independence and that whole process, was 1776. And there have been a few Broadway revivals through the years. I saw one of them in the 90s with my late great uncle, who used to take me to the theater. And so it came to DC here in the year 2026, which is America 250, with a production at Forge Theater. which of course has major historical significance. You think about the assassination of Abraham Lincoln taking place in that building as he watched a show. In that same space, on that stage, 1776 is playing. And it's a limited time run, a couple months, I believe. And I thought overall it was just really well done. The staging was great. It's like an uneven musical in some ways, but I am a fan. I've always liked it. Some of the big musical numbers are really good and enjoyable. The opening number is John Adams seeming to be this lonely voice for independence, begging the Continental Congress to get off their rear ends and declare independence, and it seemed like he was just shouting into the ether, impotently trying to get them to come along. Of course, we know in history he eventually got there. And as they say, the rest is history, but it was frustrating for some time. And in this first song of the show, he's trying to get them to move, and they're all telling him to basically sit down and shut up, and it's too hot, forget about it. Listen to cut 43, just a little snippet.

0: And on it goes from there. And I remember actually seeing the movie version of this film, which came out in the 1970s. And even decades later in the 90s, they'd wheel into like social studies class with a substitute teacher. They'd wheel in the old TV on a cart with a VCR. And we would watch 1776, the musical movie, starring, by the way, as John Adams, William Daniels, Northwestern's own. My alma mater, Northwestern's own William Daniels, who was Mr. Feeney on Boy Meets World, which is a show for some of you, a little nostalgic callback of a certain age, around my age. William Daniels played John Adams in that movie. And if I'm not mistaken, I believe William Daniels is still alive. I think he's got to be close to 100 years old as of today. In fact, let me fact check myself. Yeah, he's 99. God bless him. So this was a show that I went to last night celebrating the founding of the country, which aligns with the 250th anniversary of that founding. And it was hosted, the venue is Ford's Theater. So it felt like a pretty American night, and Mary Catherine had a great time. Her husband really enjoyed it. And I do recommend it if you're in the D.C. area and you want to just feel a little patriotic stirring, especially in a year like this one. There are some, shall we say, historical liberties that are taken in the show, in the musical, not in like an offensive way, but in order to make the musical work. I was actually doing some research afterwards. How scrupulously accurate was all of the little ins and outs? And they, again, took some liberties, which is okay. But overall, I enjoyed the show. Christine, were you familiar with this one at all? Had you ever heard of this?
1: No, I haven't, but now I want to see it.
0: There is one little nod to 1776 in Hamilton, because Hamilton, all those years later, Lin-Manuel Miranda writes this masterpiece, truly, and he, I guess, just felt rightly an obligation to acknowledge that there had been a show that came before Hamilton from this time period depicting some of the same characters about the American founding, and in fact, there is a line directed at John Adams in Hamilton, which is, sit down, John, and then it goes from there. But just a little bit of a wink at 1776 and fans of that show that was inserted, I think, in a classy gesture by Miranda for Hamilton. But yeah, I think you should watch it. It's family-friendly, it is enjoyable, it is patriotic, and you can probably find the movie somewhere. I'm not sure if it's streaming. I'm sure copies of it exist on VHS floating around somewhere. If you still have a VCR, Christine, do you still use a VCR? You strike me as the type of person who might.
1: No, I don't have a VCR. I don't even have a DVD player.
0: You just go to the old Blockbuster, which is long closed, and shout at the empty building that you want to rent some movies. I'll rewind.
1: I always did.
0: Well, they kind of almost threatened you if you didn't. Like, they would judge you pretty hard if you did not rewind.
1: Yeah, and if they had called or sent a letter in the mail about that, my mom would have been very angry. So,
0: Dylan, do you have any idea what we're talking about?
2: I mean, I'm assuming it has something to do with rewinding VCR tapes, but
1: Blockbuster?
0: When you would return the rental, the VCR, you would have to rewind it back to the beginning, because that's how people, it would be convenient for them to watch the next time. And they put the stickers on the rental sort of packaging, please be kind, please rewind. It's just a different era.
2: Yeah, I don't. My only memory regarding VHS tapes is getting my finger stuck in a VCR when I was like 3. I guess that's like a traumatic experience for me. But other than that, I grew up with DVDs.
0: Oh, so. You shouldn't worry about that. Christine gets her hand stuck in VCRs all the time still. So, you know, it happens. It happens to the best of us. And with that, we've got to go, actually. I want to say, at the show last night, it was well attended, not many empty seats, so it seems like 1776 avoided a serious case of blue dot fever. That's a teaser for tomorrow's home stretch that we have planned, starring Christine and an amazing story there. We'll catch you on the Wednesday edition of The Guy Benson Show from New York City. Have a great night.
1: No, I don't have a VCR. I don't even have a DVD player.
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23: He says it's a defensive operation. I'm Lisa Lucera, Fox News. Secretary of State Marco Rubio says the operation to reopen the Strait of Hormuz is a favor to the world.
24: The Strait of Hormuz does not belong to Iran, Secretary of State Marco Rubio says, and the regime does not have the right to shoot at commercial vessels transiting the narrow waterway.
25: And it cannot be normalized under no circumstances. Can we live in a world where we accept, okay, this is normal. You have to coordinate with Iran. You have to pay them a toll in order to go through the Straits of Hormuz.
24: Briefing reporters at the White House, Rubio said Operation Epic Fury, the combat mission against Iran, is over, and the priority now is reopening the strait.
25: There's no shooting unless we're shot at first. Okay, we're not attacking them.
24: Still, Rubio did not rule out the possibility combat operations resume if diplomatic negotiations fail.
23: Fox's Jared Halpern at the White House on the proposed peace deal between Israel and Lebanon, Rubio says.
25: By and large, I think a peace deal between Lebanon and Israel is imminently achievable and should be. The problem with Israel and Lebanon is not Israel or Lebanon, it's Hezbollah.
23: Rubio said Hezbollah terrorizes and attacks Israelis and are also inflicting damage on the Lebanese people. A new charge filed against Cole Allen, the man accused of attempting to shoot President Trump and others at the White House Correspondents Association dinner.
26: The new charge is assaulting a federal officer with a deadly weapon. The others attempting to assassinate the President of the United States, transportation of a firearm and ammunition with intent to commit a felony, and discharge of a firearm during a crime of violence.
23: Fox's Mike Emanuel. Allen is being held for now. His next court appearance is set for next week. Wall Street stocks rallied after oil prices eased. The Dow gained 356, the Nasdaq plus 258, closing at an all-time high. The S&P added 58, also reaching another all-time high. 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
27: I'm Bill Hemmer, and these are the most impactful moments
0: and American history.
1: On December 18, 2019, the House of Representatives convened for a historic moment. In a mostly party-line vote, the House approved two articles of impeachment, abuse of power and obstruction of Congress, against President Trump. It was a moment Democrats had been preparing for months, all stemming from a phone call between President Trump and Ukrainian President Zelensky. It would mark the third presidential impeachment in U.S. history, a vote that tested the tolerance of Congress and the strength of a leader. Supporters of the president said it was a witch hunt, while critics believed it was a necessary act to protect democracy. The Senate would ultimately acquit President Trump on both charges, but the impeachment itself was a sharp shock with echoes that still ring through the country today. I'm Bill Hemmer, Fox News.
23: It's up to a judge whether to make public a piece of long-concealed evidence linked to Jeffrey Epstein.
2: A push to unseal a note purportedly written by convicted sex offender Jeffrey Epstein weeks before he was found dead gets support from federal prosecutors. That note was hidden from public view because it was tangled up in the criminal case of his cellmate, convicted quadruple murderer Nicholas Taglione, who told the New York Times he discovered the note, which said it was time to say goodbye, tucked inside a book after Epstein's unsuccessful suicide attempt in July of 2019. The New York Times petitioning for that note to be unsealed, and federal prosecutors who now agree telling the judge there's no longer a compelling interest in keeping the item sealed. Lillian Wu, Fox News.
23: Former Patriots receiver Stephon Diggs has been found not guilty of assaulting his private chef in a pay dispute. The four-time Pro Bowl wideout was facing a strangulation charge and a misdemeanor assault and battery charge. A redistricting effort in New York is being backed by the House Minority Leader.
10: House Minority Leader Hakeem Jeffries, a Democrat representing New York, says he's working on a plan to redraw congressional maps in his home state. He has asked New York Congressman Joe Morrell, a fellow Democrat, to go to Albany to meet with state leaders and discuss it, according to a statement from Jeffries. New York's constitution bars the altering of state voting maps and gives the Independent Redistricting Commission sole authority over redrawing them. Any changes would have to be okayed by state lawmakers and a majority of voters. The move comes after other states have joined the push to redraw maps. In New York, Tanya J. Powers, Fox News.
23: The Tony nominations are out and The Lost Boys, an adaptation of the 1987 vampire film, and Schmigadoon, which pokes fun at Broadway shows, lead the way with 12 nominations each. I'm Lisa Lucera. This is Fox News.
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Washington, D.C. magistrate judge apologizes to the would-be assassin of President Donald Trump. The richest and most famous in America descend on New York City for the Met Gala. The 1% in fashion's finest make a statement about the evils of the rich. With Laura Trump,

0: is Will Kane Country, streaming live at the Will Kane Country YouTube channel, the Will Kane Facebook page, always here at your leisure. 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A federal magistrate judge in Washington, D.C. yesterday issued an apology to Cole Allen, the would-be assassin of President Donald Trump. Cole Allen, monitored on suicide watch and held in solitary confinement, was moved, not at his discretion, not at the request of his defense counsel, not at the request of the Bureau of Prisons, but instead because a judge considered it unfair the way he was being detained, the way he was being held in custody. Judge Zia Faraqui said, "What am I to say to Allen that this is going to be a fair process if we're putting him in a safe cell when he's not supposed to be in there? At a minimum, I should be apologizing to him." Allen was held in a safe cell because he was on suicide watch for the beginning hours and days of his detainment. The analysis by law enforcement was that if he went in on a suicide mission, which is what was suggested in his manifesto, if he expected to die when he was trying to kill President Trump, then he is ready to die. But according to Judge Zia Faraqui, we are obligated to make sure he's taken care of. Quote, "Mr. Allen, I'm sorry that things have not been the way they are supposed to." Judge Faraqui went on to compare his detainment to that of people arrested on January 6th. He said that the people detained and held on January 6th received soft treatment and were not placed into solitary confinement. So why then should he be considering this type of harsh punishment for a would-be assassin of President Donald Trump? Let's just reemphasize those words for just one moment. Would-be assassin of President Donald Trump compared to, at worst, rioters, at best, trespassers on January 6th. It's also factually inaccurate because the people that were detained on January 6th, a great many of them, were actually held in solitary confinement, held beyond bail, held without pretrial release. His history is off. It is false. And his comparison is not just apples and oranges. It's sanity to insanity. You have a politically elected judge who seems to be looking out for the interests of not America, not the President of the United States, but a would-be assassin in Cole Allen. Let's discuss this with the host of My View, Laura Trump. It's Laura Trump here on Will Kane Country. Hi, Laura.
1: Hey, great to be with you, Will.
0: Great to be with you as well. What do you make of this? What did you think when you saw this yesterday, that a judge was apologizing to the man who tried to kill your father-in-law, President Trump?
1: Honestly, there are almost no words to describe how crazy this is, Will. You did a good job of kind of talking about the January 6th defendants versus this guy. Correct me if I'm wrong, there wasn't anyone on January 6th trying to assassinate the president. Okay, and guess what jail is supposed to be like? It's supposed to suck. We are supposed to deter people from ever wanting to break the law, from ever wanting to commit a crime, especially we're going to deter people, hopefully, from wanting to kill the president of the United States. So the idea that this guy is supposed to be having a vacation in a Ritz-Carlton or something is preposterous. It's totally insane. And that him trying to compare these January 6th people to this guy is insulting on a whole host of different fronts. I might add that, by the way, a lot of the people who were held really for insane reasons, and later the Supreme Court overturned a lot of that. Some of these people had their doors broken down by the FBI. These are, you know, men and women who showed up at the Capitol on January 6, 2021. I'm not saying it was a great day, but a lot of these people did nothing wrong, and yet they were treated very unfairly. This guy tried to kill the president. He came armed to the teeth. There's no question, if you read his manifesto, about the goals there. So yeah, I hope his jail sucks, and I hope a lot worse happens to this guy. This is the third time, Will, somebody has tried to do this to a family member of mine, to our president, and I think this judge is absolutely ridiculous. He needs to be taken off the bench.
0: What was your experience, Laura, at the White House Correspondents' Dinner?
1: Well, Eric and I actually weren't there. You know, I've been to these in the past. The last one I went to, I was co-chair of the RNC. And, you know, if for anyone who's been there, it's a little crowded. It's a little tight. It's a little hot. And so we decided to actually have a date night, of all things. As you noted, I have a show at 9 p.m. on Saturday nights on Fox. I didn't have a show that evening, so my husband and I went out to have a nice date night. And obviously, very quickly, things kind of got off the rails because we learned about what was happening there. And, you know, it's just one of those feelings that I just don't know how many more times we're going to have to experience this, where, you know, you feel it in your gut and you can't eat, you can't think, and you wonder, well, what's happening? Is there more to this? Thank God nothing happened at this event. But man, we've been through this way too many times. And I'm grateful that we didn't go to this White House Correspondents' Center. Obviously, I was invited to go through Fox. We were invited to go through the White House. But happy I wasn't there, but just devastated by the fact that this happened again.
0: Laura, how does that news reach you? Is that you and Eric sitting at a dinner table opening your phones, or is that a Secret Service agent coming to tell you guys there's been an incident at the White House Correspondents' Dinner? Does your night totally get interrupted at that point, even though you're not at the White House Correspondents' Dinner? And I don't want to betray your security protocols, but are you evacuated from wherever you are having dinner? You might have been privately at home. I'm not sure. I don't know exactly what date night means to Eric and Laura Trump, but I'm just curious, like, from a personal level, you're not just really one of us. You probably didn't see it on X, but maybe that is how you got the news.
1: Yeah, we got a phone call when we were at dinner, and we were out at a restaurant to answer your question. Every now and again, we like to go out and do that. And like I said, it's kind of unusual sometimes that we get to have those moments. And so we were really enjoying ourselves. And it brings an abrupt halt to whatever kind of enjoyment you were having at that point. Our conversation, of course, completely derailed. We weren't escorted out of the restaurant because there was no immediate threat to us there. But we were kept up to date by Secret Service. They were letting us know that, you know, my father-in-law was okay, that everybody had been taken out, that the suspect was in, you know, custody and that sort of thing. But yeah, I mean, who wants to have a nice dinner after that? Who wants to go out and enjoy your Saturday night after that? I mean, everybody there at the Correspondents' Dinner had their night ruined. I can tell you, I've heard accounts from so many different people, Will, about what they went through. A friend of mine was locked in the kitchen until 10:30 at night. And so, you know, it's just, all it takes is one person to ruin a lot for a lot of people. And here you have yet again another one of those situations.
0: Let's take a quick break, but continue this conversation with the host of My View with Laura Trump. Laura Trump on Will Kane Country.
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12: 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He counted on America to be passive. He counted wrong.
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13: 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Obviously a major malfunction.
15: An official announcement from the Council of Ministers. There has been an accident at the Chernobyl Atomic Power Station.
16: Clearly, this disease, which strikes men and women, children and adults, people of all races, must be stopped. It is estimated that 1.5 million people are now infected with the AIDS virus.
17: The United States has not swapped boatloads of plane loads of American weapons for the return of American hostages, and we will not.
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19: I'm Bill Hemmer, and these are the most impactful moments in American history. On December 18, 2019, the House of Representatives convened for a historic moment. In a mostly party-line vote, the House approved 2 articles of impeachment, abuse of power and obstruction of Congress, against President Trump. It was a moment Democrats had been preparing for months, all stemming from a phone call between President Trump and Ukrainian President Zelensky. It would mark the 3rd presidential impeachment in U.S. history, a vote that tested the tolerance of Congress and the strength of a leader. Supporters of the president said it was a witch hunt, while critics believed it was a necessary act to protect democracy. The Senate would ultimately acquit President Trump on both charges, but the impeachment itself was a sharp shock with echoes that still ring through the country today. I'm Bill Hemmer, Fox News.
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0: Welcome back to Will Kane Country. We're still hanging out with the host of My View with Laura Trump. Laura Trump, I hope we haven't become callous, but we've become at least used to this because it's at least three. It's really probably more attempts on the life of the president. I mean, there was a incident just a few months ago at Mar-a-Lago. There was an incident yesterday wherein a Secret Service agent shot a man, I believe, outside the Washington Monument, who was armed and pulled the gun. And it probably in a different, not even a different lifetime, but in a different decade, would have driven the news cycle for, I don't know, weeks. And it's like, here we are. We move right along. And I don't think, Laura, therefore, we really take the time to digest, to internalize what's happening around us. We just simply move on.
1: Well, and I think part of that, Will, is the person who's in the White House. And

0: I mean, I don't want to sound like, overstepping here. I get this is my family member, but this is our president. And if it were any other president in the White House, I really do think a lot of these people would have covered it more. I actually, the incident you just spoke about yesterday, we got knowledge of it probably before anyone, because we have a security detail with us and they keep us up to date in terms of what's going on. But I was shocked that that wasn't, top of every news story. And it really wasn't. It was sort of like an afterthought for a lot of people. I just scrolled down a lot of different sites to find it on a lot of different news sites. But it is becoming more commonplace. And I think that there are a lot of people who dismiss it because it is happening to this president. And that is a really scary place to find ourselves as a country. When you look at things like what the Southern Poverty Law Center is accused of having done, the way they have manipulated the perspective a lot of people have about this president, about Republicans, going out of your way to set things up in the way they are accused of doing when it comes to things like the Charlottesville hoax. That was so damaging to our country. And so you have to look back at a whole series of events and people who were involved in getting us to this very moment. Were it any other president, we probably would have a lot more attention paid to these things. But because it is Donald Trump, so many people excuse it as, oh, well, this is Donald Trump and this is the stuff that happens to him because he's different and because he speaks his mind and because he says things that, ruffle people's feathers sometimes. There is no excuse for this. And we have to start taking it seriously because if we become a country that just becomes accustomed to this sort of thing, man, it's a slippery slope from there. And I'm really scared about the trajectory.
1: Well, there's one more angle to that that when you first started talking, I thought you might be referencing. You ended up talking about the fact that if it were any other president, the media would cover it differently. But also, if it were any other president, I think the president himself would handle it differently. And it is pretty interesting how quickly President Donald Trump moves on from these moments. Like even that night, even the next day, he moves on. He moves on in conversation. He moves on an emotional temperament. He doesn't really dwell in any way on these stories.
0: Well, and I think that that's his way of compartmentalizing it, to tell you the truth. Listen, obviously, I've known this man for 18 years and I've seen him go through a lot. And what I've noticed is, and I think the entire country notices this, that he does have to take it in and he does have to process it, but then he has to compartmentalize it and put it to the side and move along. Because listen, this is kind of a weird story to share for this, but it's a good example. I broke both of my wrists 3 weeks before Eric and I got married. I rode horses my whole life and I was on a horse. I broke both of my wrists and I was in casts on my wedding day. It was devastating in a lot of ways, but so appropriate. Then when I found out the very day that I could get back on a horse and ride again, Will, it was the one thing that I was bound and determined to do because you don't want to start being fearful of something just because you had a bad situation, a bad experience with it. So this is a president who doesn't want to miss a beat, doesn't want to skip a beat. He wants to get right back on the horse. He doesn't want the distraction of having to think about, the fact that there really are a lot of people out there who wish him ill and have really awful things that they'd like to do to him. That is secondary to him. He's focused on the job at hand. He understands there's a temporary amount of time he gets to be in this White House. And honestly, it's pretty remarkable. You're right. To watch the way in which he just kind of deals with it and then moves on. And I think part of it too, if you look at something like Butler, if you look at something like the way he came out an hour or so after the correspondence dinner situation, he understands that he also represents in so many ways this country to the rest of the world. And if we have a president who's going to be scared and, kind of stay back in the shadows and overthink these sort of things, it sends a negative message out there to both our allies and our adversaries. And they are all watching. So yes, he stood up on a stage in Butler, Pennsylvania, raised his fist in the air after being shot and said, fight, fight, fight. He got up in front of the entire White House pool of reporters there in the press briefing room an hour or so after this incident where another guy tried to kill him, and he talked and answered everybody's questions. He wants to get back on the horse. He wants to focus on the job at hand, and he wants to present America, and he is a representation of America from a position of strength. And I think that's why he does all of it.
1: Well, to take this full circle, back to this judge in D.C. that felt the need to apologize to this killer, this would-be killer. The reason that he's apologizing is he doesn't feel like the man should have been held in solitary confinement, that he doesn't satisfy the requirements of suicide watch. But what really betrays, to your point, what really betrays is what is guiding him, what's motivating him, is not some eternal sense of justice. But when you invoke January 6th, what's guiding you is rather some internal sense of partisanship. And I just can't imagine that we're at a place where a judge himself is seeing an attempted assassination through the lens of partisanship. But this is not just a commentator on CNN. This is not just a poster on this live stream at YouTube. This is a judge in Washington, D.C., and I would guess and venture to say he's not alone in the type of person that is a sitting judge.
0: Well, he's not, and we've seen it time and time again. I mean, these judges are basically activists, Will. Like, look around the country. Look at the way they've tried to basically put a halt to anything they possibly could that this administration in particular has tried to do. I mean, they're all over the country, and it really feels like a concerted effort. I don't know if they're getting their, you know, getting information from a specific source, or if they're all just going out of their way and saying, yeah, we're going to make sure that this president and this administration can't accomplish their goals, but they're activists. And that is very concerning. I mean, my God, we saw one of these judges allow a defendant to just slip out the back, this illegal migrant. I forget where it was, in Wisconsin or Minnesota or something. We all remember that from like last year. That's crazy stuff. And I don't think most people 10 years ago, if you said this was going to happen, would have said that we would ever come close to that in America. But with this guy, with Cole Allen in this case, what this judge has done, it really makes me wonder, what kind of a jury pool are we going to get for this trial in Washington, D.C.? Are there people who are so inundated and just so blinded by their hatred for this president, their Trump derangement syndrome, that this guy might not get actually the penalty that he deserves? I'm seriously concerned about the future if this is where we're starting, and this is the kind of, you know, thing that we're seeing happen now. And the problem is that these Democrat activist judges are setting this as a precedent in so many ways. And so they're the ones trying to do it now, but they're basically opening the door for anybody to act this way. And I wonder how they'd feel if the shoe was on the other foot and you had this happening from the other side of the aisle. Now, we don't really see that happen, of course, but that is, it's a thought that I think we should really consider.
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9: Fox News, I'm John Saucier. President Trump's moving ahead with a project called Operation Freedom to try and reopen the Strait of Hormuz as American forces intercepted Iranian missile and drones and destroyed attack boats targeting commercial shipping. Secretary of State Marco Rubio says this operation is purely defensive.
10: If no shots are fired at these ships and no shots are fired at us,
8: We're not firing shots, but if we're fired on, we will respond, and we will respond with lethal efficiency.
9: The Trump administration's proposed $4.2 billion budget.

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10: We find ourselves rich in goods, but ragged in spirit. Reaching with magnificent precision for the moon, but falling into raucous discord on Earth.
11: I have decided to order the immediate redeployment from Vietnam of the division equivalent of approximately 25,000 men.
12: At the inquest, I responded as completely and as truthfully as I could to the questions that were put to me by the judge as well as the district attorney.
13: Tranquility Base here. The Eagle has landed. I'm going to step off the land now. It's one small step for man, one giant leap for mankind.
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15: 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What we have in mind is breakfast in bed for 400,000.
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0: Welcome back to Will Kane Country. We're still hanging out with the host of My View with Laura Trump. Laura Trump.
1: I think your point about the jury pool in Washington, D.C. is very interesting. It's something that I've been concerned about when it comes to the potential trial of Luigi Mangione as well.
2: Yeah.
1: Is that he's become such a cult figure that what kind of jury pool are we going to get to consider the consider what is justice with Luigi Mangione? Yesterday we had a comment and a call from a listener named First Round By, who is not only on the left, but describes himself as a democratic socialist. Yesterday, we also got this comment from a viewer. Mike Mitchell says, Will, this is why I watch you. And then the clapping emojis. I'm a Democrat also, and I like to hear both sides. Now, I don't agree with everything you say or how Trump can do no wrong in your eyes, but I do like what you do. Well, thank you, Mike Mitchell. Right there in the chat is the phone number, and you can join us as well throughout the call. I don't think it is an accurate portrayal of me or description of me that Trump can do no wrong. I do think that trying to analyze things objectively and righteously leads me to the place where I am, that you see it as I say, he can do no wrong. Laura Trump, have you been to the Met Gala?
2: No, but, well, I'm sure they had an invitation and must have just gotten lost in the mail for me this time around. I'm just kidding. No, they've never invited me. They used to invite my father-in-law, Melania. I think Ivanka and Jared went a couple of times. I have never been, and I'm very proud of the fact that I've never been to this, because, man, it's just like, what a disaster. It's something I don't want to be a part of. No thanks.
1: I'm a little surprised that you and Eric have not been invited to the Met Gala. I thought the answer to that question might be, yes, I've been to the Met Gala. And then you would bring us some inside information, because this thing, and I've struggled.

0: throughout the morning to find the right movie. I guess the best that I can do is Hunger Games, but it is insane.
1: Yeah.
0: Okay, and I don't even expect everybody to know the Met Gala. It's not like the Oscars that everybody just knows. I believe, is it Fashion's Oscars or a fashion celebration? I don't even think they give awards, right? But they invite everybody to the Metropolitan Museum of Art. I believe it's a dinner, and it's very fancy. It appears to be very wealthy, and there's some very expensive fashion at the Met Gala. Have I described it right, Laura?
1: Yeah, no, I mean, this is kind of a New York City staple, right? And I believe the goal of the whole thing, I think it's supposed to be some kind of a fundraiser for the Metropolitan Museum of Art. And there's always some sort of a theme by which all of the attendees are supposed to, you know, try to dress that certain way to mimic whatever the theme is. And it's always kind of artsy. That's why you see some of these crazy outfits there at the Met Gala. But it is the who's who, right? It is, if you are on the list of people who are deemed important within Hollywood, the fashion industry, music, etc., then you get your invitation to the Met Gala. Now, by the time Eric and I would have ever had a shot at this, Will, they had taken us off of any kind of list like that. We're way too hot an item to go to this thing. They don't want any Trumps anywhere near this. I can promise you that. But it is pretty amazing to watch all of these people try to make these political statements when you have arguably the wealthiest people and the most elite people in the country trying to somehow make their politics part of this whole thing. I think that's the one that very famously AOC wore the dress that she got in trouble for to some number of years ago. But yeah, it's quite a scene. It's something that everybody in New York knows happens. And obviously now nationwide, everybody talks about it. But I don't understand a lot of the outfits. I think a lot of them just look crazy.
0: AOC wore her famous Tax the Rich dress to the Met Gala. And you bring up that many people have political messaging, but the political messaging always seems to revolve around one message, which is basically tax the rich. And it's the oddest message at this Hunger Games display of ostentatiousness. Because what you're talking about is some of the richest people with the most extravagant, garish outfits, then saying something about the rich. I'll give you an example. This is this year's Met Gala. This is actress Sarah Paulson. According to the internet, she's worth $12 million. She's wearing a very flowy, lacy, gray dress. But as a mask, she's wearing a $1 bill. It looks like some fine holes are punched out where she can see through the $1 bill. It's got a string that goes around the back of her head. And she's wearing this $1 bill over her eyes. And it's apparently a message about the 1%. And she wasn't alone. And so it's the weirdest thing. We're not only the richest people gathering together for a very expensive evening. They're wearing ridiculously expensive and just ridiculous outfits and then sending a message about the problems with the rich. I mean, I don't know. And they're doing it in bulk, in mass. Sarah Paulson wasn't alone. There are many people that are putting this message together. It's like they don't have a mirror. They have a mirror into their outfit, but they don't have a mirror into their soul.
1: Yeah, well, and by the way, this is all happening, again, in New York City, in a socialist-run, some would almost say communist-run city at this point. And so here you have all of these rich people apparently saying, we need to hate rich people, but we're the ones, we're wearing all these outfits, all the jewels, all the things. The only person I kind of have to give a shout-out to and maybe props to, although you probably won't ever hear me do this again, Will, is Mayor Mamdani, who stayed far away from this. Usually the mayor of New York City attends these things. Had he gone, I think that would have just been the end of it. But yeah, he didn't show up.
0: Well, while she was off, mercifully, during the White House Correspondents' Dinner, it's usually Saturday nights. It's My View with Laura Trump. Make sure you catch it. It's a great show. A lot of exclusive interviews, in-depth interviews, and I think you'll enjoy it as well right here on the Fox News Channel. Laura Trump, thanks so much for hanging out with us here today.
1: You got it. Thank you, Will. Great to be with you.
0: Coming up, new details about the salacious sexual harassment case against J.P. Morgan, including one of the individuals involved lying about their father dying to get bereavement leave on Will Kane Country.
2: More of Will Kane Country next.
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4: I'm Bill Hemmer, and these are the most impactful moments in American history. On December 18, 2019, the House of Representatives convened for a historic moment. In a mostly party-line vote, the House approved two articles of impeachment, abuse of power and obstruction of Congress, against President Trump. It was a moment Democrats had been preparing for months, all stemming from a phone call between President Trump and Ukrainian President Zelensky. It would mark the third presidential impeachment in U.S. history, a vote that tested the tolerance of Congress and the strength of a leader. Supporters of the president said it was a witch hunt, while critics believed it was a necessary act to protect democracy. The Senate would ultimately acquit President Trump on both charges, but the impeachment itself was a sharp shock with echoes that still ring through the country today. I'm Bill Hemmer, Fox News.
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12: In the last 3 years, I had the chance to reflect on my life and develop my mind, and I will continue my journey to making myself a better person.
13: Federal building on 5th is going to be your main target. You have half of the building collapsed all the way from the roof down.
14: Very frustrating for firefighters because there are some areas where we're reaching and touching people, but we just can't get to them.
15: The bombing in Oklahoma City was an attack on innocent children and defenseless citizens. It was an act of cowardice, and it was evil.
16: I did not, nor to my knowledge, did anyone else in the White House destroy, mishandle, or misappropriate any document in Vincent Foster's office.
17: The White House has contended that the Clintons were passive investors in Whitewater. The facts are otherwise.
18: If it doesn't fit, you must acquit.
19: News as it happened then. News as it happens now.
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0: Welcome back to Will Kane Country. Tinfoil Pat, Two A Days Dan here with us as well. So there's an update. There's an update on our favorite story of the last 2 weeks. It's the story of the J.P. Morgan Chase banker who has sued J.P. Morgan for employing his purported boss, the pretty sexy dominatrix who took this poor Indian boy and turned him into a sex slave. We discussed the details last Friday.
1: Didn't mean to laugh.
0: She did horrific things. She did horrific things, like forced him into sex and told him, "I bet your wife doesn't have cannons like these."
1: By the way, that's taken on a life of its own on the internet. I love it.
0: It's all very suspect, as in it's a bit of AI-driven romance fan fiction, but it's also the details in a suit against J.P. Morgan. Chiraya Rana filed suit Monday last week. As the story came out, he pulled his lawsuit on Wednesday. There's now an update because Rana has refiled his lawsuit against J.P. Morgan, and he's refiled it purportedly with new details and new witnesses. He has, I guess, a family friend or owner of an apartment who claims that he witnessed some of this, specifically says he was asleep on the couch one night when the J.P. Morgan boss came over, came out of the bedroom completely naked, sat on the couch, smoked a cigarette, and said, "You need to come in here and join us. I own your friend," basically.
1: What if
0: he wouldn't
1: this is
0: do
1: all
0: so.
1: True?
0: She left a few hours later. He says he heard his friend saying, "No, no, no." His friend came out. Chiraya Rana, shell-shocked a few hours later, and explained the horrible situation. This is an anonymous witness who files what's called an affirmation to lawsuit. There was also another one, apparently, another anonymous affirmation that saw, is it Hadidi or Hadini, the boss, kissing the neck of Chiraya Rana.
1: So they're witnesses.
0: As well. So there's some anonymous witnesses who have filed affirmations. The headline reads, ex-JP Morgan banker Chiraya Rana files wild new claims against exec, including lurid threesome invitation, days after going viral with fabricated sex slave allegations. JP Morgan says they're all fabricated. The defendant says they're all fabricated.
2: I don't think
0: they're
2: what if
0: it's all true?
1: Imagine.
0: What if, hold on, Patrick. Just for a moment, Dan asks an important question that we should all ask. We should ask this anytime something is going viral. Are we? Don't shake your head. I don't want you to offer any rebuttal or details for just one moment.
2: I'm not.
0: There is a hive mind. There is a hive mind mentality that has not gotten better with the advent of the internet and supposedly independent information. I would argue it's gotten worse. We now are hive-minded with very little evidence, and we are an increasingly schizophrenic hive. We're those birds that come through, it seems like every spring. We get them in Texas. I don't know if y'all get them in your parts of the country. It's fascinating. I'll be driving along sometimes, and the entire skyline will be filled with these birds. I don't know what they are. Grackles, blackbirds, I don't know. But you will literally sometimes look as far as you can see to the east and as far as you can see to the west, and they will all be there in the sky. Or they've landed, and you'll be in like a parking lot or at a stop sign, and they're on every power line and every street light. And they are the biggest, most fascinating hive you've ever seen. And when they take a turn, the whole thing takes a turn. It's fascinating. It's like, we're all going this way, and then 45-degree angle turn, we're all headed that way. And it makes you wonder, who's the bird that initiates the turn? Which one goes left, and they all turn left, and they all just follow? Is there an alpha in bird world? I don't know how that works. Or is it just a feeling that one bird gets, and it spreads throughout the flock, and all of a sudden that feeling's like, they all feel it at the same time. Left, because by the way, there's no delay. It's not like the lead bird says left, and it takes the guys a while to start changing course. They do it immediately. This is us. This is us on the internet.
1: Leadership is shared
0: with
1: birds.
0: This is us processing. So there you go. Leadership is shared. I think that is a very good analogy to the way we behave on social media. This is who we are. So is it possible that we have all loved this story? It gets better with every detail, some of which I'm going to share with you more in a minute, that we have just flown into ignoring the possibility if this is true? What if Chirayu Rana is telling the truth? And he's going around in the world going, nobody will believe me.
1: Why is nobody believing me? This is way too... It's so specific. Well, that's what I thought. These things are so specific. I'm like, it's just insane.
0: I gave details.
1: Yeah. Like, I have the photos.
0: Nobody believes me. And everywhere he goes, you know, now it's even probably with his buddies. Like, he says he has PTSD. That's the latest in his filings.
1: Oh,
0: he's like emotionally rattled. But everywhere he goes, his buddies are like, yeah, dude, totally. We believe you.
1: Was she from Niagara Falls area?
0: Poor dude. Breakfast Club call out.

0: But yeah, maybe. What if it's true? Let's take a quick break, but we'll be right back on Will Kane Country.
1: More Will Kane next.
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3: I'm Bill Hemmer, and these are the most impactful moments in American history. On December 18, 2019, the House of Representatives convene for a historic moment. In a mostly party line vote, the House approved two articles of impeachment, abuse of power and obstruction of Congress, against President Trump. It was a moment Democrats had been preparing for months, all stemming from a phone call between President Trump and Ukrainian President Zelensky. It would mark the third presidential impeachment in U.S. history, a vote that tested the tolerance of Congress and the strength of a leader. Supporters of the president said it was a witch hunt, while critics believed it was a necessary act to protect democracy. The Senate would ultimately acquit President Trump on both charges, but the impeachment itself was a sharp shock with echoes that still ring through the country today. I'm Bill Hemmer, Fox News.

0: Welcome back to Will Kane Country.
1: I also want to bring you up today on a story we touched on a little bit earlier. There's more details coming out about Congressman Eric Swalwell, who is known a bit as the Snapchat King on Capitol Hill. Apparently what he was doing was he was sending X-rated videos, pervy messages while married, as he admits affairs. That's a mainstream media headline to say he was taking pictures of his junk and he was masturbating on camera and Classic. Sending it out to chicks, including the fact his face was apparently available to be seen in some of these videos.
2: Yikes.
1: Which is pretty interesting. Pretty interesting.
2: How do you not know?
1: Now, let's do the thing. Let's do the thing again on giving the benefit of the doubt. We gave it to Chiraya Rana. Let's give it now to Eric Swalwell. Is there an element of Eric Swalwell, set aside the infidelity, that is saying to him, saying to himself, man, everybody's doing this? And that's what I do wonder. I do wonder what sort of the modern mating call is on Snapchat. And is what sounds like a lot of people on social media are saying, oh, he Jeffrey Toobin. No, he didn't Jeffrey Toobin. That is an inaccurate comparison. That is not true. Jeffrey Toobin pleasured himself while on a work Zoom and left his camera on. That is not the same thing. So this is when I don't like social media. And this is somebody on the right that was doing this. They all do this. It's like, I guess what really starts to offend me in the end is the really, really incapable or bad use of logic. Just because you can put Jeffrey Toobin and Eric Swalwell in the same sentence, but the only thing you're using to put them in the same sentence is the concept of masturbation, which quite honestly puts everybody in society into the same sentence. So that's not the same thing. Okay, you say, well, no, it's masturbation with a camera involved. We still have a large pool of people. That's my point. Jeffrey Toobin's was unique. What Jeffrey Toobin should live in eternal shame for is that he couldn't control himself while on a work Zoom. That he was either bored or turned on by whatever was going on in that work Zoom and decided to move on to other activities and didn't have the discipline enough to turn off his camera or the technological savvy to turn off his camera. That's very different than sending things over Snapchat, which I am here to suggest, and there will be people in the world, Will clearly does it because he's saying this. No, I'm very confident in saying I've never done anything like this, but I do know a lot of people do. They do this.
2: Married
1: they
2: people
1: send literally designed pictures for this. That they should not be. They That's send pictures that they should not be sending. They send videos. That is right, Patrick. This is what made its bones.
3: Yes. The goat. The
1: this
3: ghost
1: is
3: logo
1: what made the bones on Snapchat. Videos nice. And pictures that you hope disappear.
2: But
1: and so I'm here to ask you. Is there an element of Swalwell, not to excuse him, this does not excuse him, because he is a sitting member of Congress and he was married, but does the actual behavior, is it that rare? And if the answer to that is no, we have a much more interesting discussion to have about how many people in office are doing this? How common is this? How many people could be busted? Because I will tell you right now, the one thing these people are missing is risk calculation. Like, yeah. Did Swalwell never sit down and go,
2: everything
1: this could come back
2: out.
1: To bite me.
2: Everything
1: this could
2: comes
1: haunt
2: out
1: me.
2: Now.
1: Yes.
2: What are you thinking about? Like, but there is a difference between is it unsolicited and solicited? You know what I mean? If he's just throwing around willy-nilly.
1: That's fair.
2: Pun intended. Just throwing it out there to people. That's different than having a sexual kind of relationship over this with somebody. Because then, you know, that's
1: okay.
2: Harassment. And
1: just thinking out loud. I once heard this discussion. It was on local radio. They said this. All right, ladies, do you ever wonder why men behave certain ways, why they dress certain ways? When you look at a guy and you go, he is a complete D-bag, why does he dress like that? Why does he behave like that? There is an answer. And the answer is, not always, but often, because it works. I'm not telling you it works all the time. I'm not telling you he's batting 1,000. I'm not even suggesting he's got Hall of Fame numbers of batting 30%, 333. I'm not even suggesting that. But I'm suggesting he gets a single every once in a while. Yeah. Otherwise, he'd switch it up. It works here and there. And so what I would say is, for those guys that are doing that, Dan, it must be working here and there. They must be batting somewhere north of zero Otherwise, they probably wouldn't continue to take swings at the plate. All right, I now have the hiccups, which is a good time to go ahead and wind up this show.
3: Hold on, hold on.
2: I know it's wrong.
1: You can see I have the hiccups. No, why would you extend this show? I have the hiccups. Go ahead, Patrick.
3: No. You say that I'm reactionary, but I react negatively to the reactionary people. So I'm reactionary to the reactionaries now as well. So what is that?
1: That's going to do it for us today. We'll see you again next time.

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2: Taking defensive action. I'm Lisa Lucera, Fox News. Secretary of State Marco Rubio says Operation Epic Fury is over, and the U.S. is now focused on opening the Strait of Hormuz.
3: If no shots are fired at these ships and no shots are fired at us, we're not firing shots. But if we're fired on, we will respond, and we will respond with lethal efficiency.
2: And he says the U.S. is uniquely equipped to defend against the threat of Iran.
3: The primary responsibility for this Project Freedom is on the United States, because we're the only country that can project power in that part of the world the way we're doing now. We're the only ones that can do it, and we're going to do it as a favor to the world.
2: President Trump just posted on Truth Social moments ago that Project Freedom, the movement of ships through the Strait of Hormuz, will be paused for a short period of time to see whether or not the agreement can be finalized and signed. During the White House briefing, Secretary Rubio was also asked about the rift between Pope Leo XIV and President Trump over Iran.
3: I think what the president basically said is that Iran can't have a nuclear weapon because they would use it against places that have a lot of Catholics and Christians and others, for that matter.
2: Rubio travels to the Vatican this week, but Leo has not said Iran should obtain a nuclear weapon. He's called for more peace talks and has said he's reflecting biblical and church teachings. Oklahoma police say it was a fight that led to the shooting at a lakeside party, leaving multiple people hurt.
4: Edmond, Oklahoma police gave more facts on the Sunday night party where shots were fired. Sergeant James Hamm said it began with a call for excessive noise, which escalated. He said all of the 23 people they know were hurt had firearm-related injuries.
5: Those injuries range from graze wounds to being hit by shrapnel, as well as gunshot wounds.
4: Sergeant Hamm did not say how many people fired shots, but they are getting details.
5: There are potentially hundreds of eyewitnesses that have to be interviewed.
4: The suspects are still at large.
2: Fox's Gernal Scott. 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
2: A Fox News alert. President Trump posting a short time ago on Truth Social that he has paused Project Freedom for a short period of time to see whether or not the agreement can be finalized and signed with Iran. He says the blockade, though, will remain in full force. A Texas man arraigned in California accused in an attack on an AI company and its CEO.
8: Prosecutors say Daniel Moreno Gama traveled from Texas to California last month, hurling a Molotov cocktail at OpenAI CEO Sam Altman's San Francisco home, setting a gate on fire before going to the company's headquarters and threatening to burn the building down. Lawyers for the 20-year-old entering a not guilty plea on his behalf to state charges of attempted murder and attempted arson. The judge granting the defense's request for him to have a mental health evaluation. Investigators have not revealed if Altman was home at the time of the incident, but say Moreno Gama, a college student, has detailed a hatred of artificial intelligence in his writings, warning it will lead to the extinction of humanity. Kristen Goodwin, Fox News.
2: Moreno Gama faces up to 19 years to life in prison for the state charges. He also faces federal charges, including attempted damage and destruction of property by means of explosives. Job openings held up in the latest reading.
9: There were more available jobs than expected at the end of March. The job openings and labor turnover survey found 6.86 million, little change from February. Hires increased to 5.6 million. The number of people quitting jobs at 3.2 million. Layoffs and discharges at 1.9 million. The number of job openings decreased in professional and business services, but increased in finance and insurance. Janine Coselda, Fox News.
2: Wall Street, the Dow gained 356, the Nasdaq plus 258, closing at an all-time high. I'm Lisa Lucera. This is Fox News.
10: Hi, I'm Greg Gutfeld, along with Kennedy, Harold Ford Jr., Jesse Waters, and her new book is fiction, unlike that threesome she had with the Keebler elves. Dana Perino, The Five. President Trump setting the record straight on his Project Freedom plan to reopen the Strait of Hormuz. Right now, Iran keeps poking the orange bear, hitting the UAE, and taking aim at U.S. Navy destroyers in the strait. But the Pentagon says that the ceasefire is still a go. And that's because Iran's military is as flaccid as their Ayatollah. Even the kids get why Iran can't go nuclear.
11: We can't let Iran have a nuclear weapon. You might be too young for this. I don't know if I want. They probably know. They probably know better than most people. But you can't let a bunch of lunatics have a nuclear weapon. Iran wants to make a deal. It's very sad to see. Even shooting those boats. They've got three, four guys. They got a little machine gun in front. They're shooting at one of our ships that's meant for it. It bounces, it would never even know they're being shot at. And then they take it out with an Apache helicopter and boom. I don't like that.
10: Those kids are getting quite a lesson in life. And fresh off his wedding DJ gig, Marco Rubio had taken over the briefing room to talk about Iran and smack some reporters silly with the facts.
3: Iran had a nuclear weapon. And they decided to close the straits and make our gas prices like $9 a gallon or $8 a gallon, we wouldn't be able to do anything about it because they have a nuclear weapon. You know what is an act of war? Putting mines in the water. This is a vicious regime, guys. Okay? These are people that hang people from cranes in the town square. This is what they're doing with the straits. What do you think they would do if they had a nuclear weapon? They really shouldn't test the will of the United States, at least not under President Donald Trump.
12: Many people want to know, what is your DJ name?
3: My DJ name?
12: Your DJ name.
3: You're not ready for my DJ name.
10: So, Dana, yes. Iran seems to be one of the weirder wars in that it's not a military problem because we solved that. It's like a political problem. Trump has to decide how much more time you should strangle Iran's economy. From a political viewpoint, how does that hurt or harm him? It's a weird thing because we're not talking, it's not like the other wars where you're talking about human loss on our side.
13: Yeah, it's the Strait of no moves.
10: Yes.
13: So there's like no news. And so we're just like sitting there waiting. And I understand what the president is saying and General Kane this morning about how we at the United States has shown incredible restraint. Mm-hmm. Of not punching them back squarely in the nose for all the incoming that we are receiving from Iran. They are like they are mosquitoes. They are annoying, but they could tip over into something else. And so what General Kane said this morning is, do not mistake our restraint for a lack of resolve. Mm-hmm. And I don't know where the line is between the restraint and what Iran seems to have, this incredible death wish, because they keep poking one of our great allies, the UAE, with additional missiles and things like that. So it's complicated problems, complicated solutions. But right now we're in a staring contest wondering who's going to blink.
10: Jesse, it feels like Trump is like the dad in the front seat of the car and the kids are screaming, are we there yet? Are we there yet? And he's like, would you just stop asking? Mm-hmm. We're almost there.
14: But he's not reaching into the back and smacking the kids. Mm. He's showing a lot more composure and restraint, as Dana had said, because now we control the strait and we control the ceasefire. Because we're basically saying this small arms fire coming from the mosquito fleet, mm-hmm. it doesn't even qualify as violating the ceasefire. Right. It's so minimal, we're honestly just dismissing it as irrelevant. Even the missiles that flew across into our allies were intercepted pretty easily and were kind of diminishing their own prestige by saying, you know what? We'll say when the ceasefire is over. You guys sit back. This is not really significant enough for us to respond militarily. And that really, really shows how inadequate the Iranian military is at this point. He also made it very clear, Pete, today with the press conference with Kane, how this new operation was purely defensive and temporary in the sense we're going to pass it on to allies eventually. And we're not in Iranian airspace. We're not in Iranian waters. We're creating this defensive bubble around the safe passageway to get transit moving. And two American flagships have already gone, and we have about 100 other foreign ships that are lining up ready to rock. But he also said it's a humanitarian mission. And that makes the United States look even better, again, because we're saving 22,000 stranded mariners, 1,500 ships. They're just sitting there, trapped, and by the Ayatollah, who's trying to extort the world. And that's not anything that we're going to tolerate anymore. But by securing the strait and keeping the blockade up and then reserving the right to re-attack and even hit leadership, it really puts us in a powerful position where you're going to lower oil prices and not put American soldiers at risk. And at this point, they're kind of managing their own surrender. It might take another nudge, but I think it's going in the right direction.
10: Harold, you look well rested. I'm glad I didn't wake you this morning. Do you think Trump kind of wants a few more weeks just to keep draining their economy? And it's, you know, they don't know where to put the oil. So it's kind of like the more we put it off, the better it just gets for us.
15: So I watched Secretary Rubio's press conference, and he is smart. He was in command. He's impressive. And frankly, they got to put him out more because he answers the questions directly from the press about the tough questions about this war. What I took from it, and again, I don't necessarily disagree with anything that Dana or Jesse has said, is that we have a question. When will the resumption of major combat operations restart? Are we prepared for that? Because I think as I listened to Secretary Rubio, he said a real diplomatic path is still being explored by Mr. Witkoff and Mr. Kushner. But he said, we will continue to apply pressure. To your point, Greg, he says that $500 million a day in lost revenue, 90% of trade has been halted with Iran. And he believes that that pressure is going to cause them to come back to the table and give us an agreement, which would end their ability or end their capacity to produce a nuclear weapon. That's what this is all about. And the question becomes, who has the greatest threshold for pain? It is suggested today by market leaders and by those who watch commodities and oil prices that by May 30th, which is 26 days from now, gas prices could be at $5 if we continue at the pace we're going with this war. The president called it a skirmish today, whatever you want to call it. And if we find ourselves at July 4th and we find ourselves still in this posture, gas could be at an average of $6 to $6.50 a gallon. The question for me, and I'm a believer, we have to finish this. But we have to be frank about what it means to finish it. If we're going to have to restart combat operations, the president has to tell the country how, why, and he doesn't have to give us a timeline, but he has to give us some sense of what this means, because that will ultimately mean casualties on our side. What we're not experiencing now are casualties. The American people are fighting this war and are experiencing this war through high gas prices. And I get the president's frustrations. A little high gas prices, a little bit of it, we should be able to withstand. But I'm not convinced that we're not going to have to put combat troops back or engage or change our posture to being a major combat posture in order to achieve our laudable goals.
10: What say you, Kennedy?
13: Harold at least has some ideas, which Democrats, especially those who have 2028 aspirations, they do not. And I think this could be one of the most important questions to ask. And I know we're going to talk about J.B. Pritzker and Gavin Newsom a little later in the show, but it's very important because they want to oversimplify it to just gas prices. And it is about much more than that. It's about freedom of speech and freedom of movement and not slaughtering tens of thousands of your own people. You know, it is about restraint versus resolve. And the general saying, don't mistake our kindness for weakness. they are willing to go back in there. And it's kind of like being in labor, because once you're in labor, you can't send the baby back.
10: Yeah.
13: And that's kind of where we are in this conflict, at least by your measure, because it's back in the A block.
10: Mm-hmm.
13: So the 2028 candidates have to decide if this turns into a larger conflict, how are they going to solve it? Because Trump's not going to be here after someone else is elected. So what are they going to say to make the country safer and the world safer? Because you know who has a lot more resolve right now? UAE and Jordan and Saudi Arabia and all of these countries who, you know, they are in what Pete Hegseth would call a three-point stance.
10: Mm.
13: You know, they are ready to go and take back the Middle East from this murderous regime that, to Dana's point, does have a death wish. Because to them, death in this physical realm means everlasting, eternal life, because it's about God for them and it's about gas. And, you know, they're never going to give up on their idea of this intense theocratic oppression. And the gas, it looks like, is going to have to be taken from their cold, dead hands.
15: Can I show, is everybody around the table prepared to put more troops on the ground for an extended period of time in Iran?
14: That's something that's being considered, Harold.
15: Well, no,
14: I think right now he's secured the strait through two guided missile destroyers and a great assembly of A-10s, Apaches, and drones. So if you can do that without surging a ground assault team on the coast or Karg, I would say keep this up.
15: I will too, but maybe you just don't want to answer hypothetical, but we may have to put troops back on the ground. And the question—
14: You're saying back on the ground. Troops were never on the ground.
15: No, our combat posture will have to change, and we may have to put troops on the ground. Are you prepared to do that?
14: I'm prepared if they need to go in and seize the uranium. That's a high-risk situation.
15: Right.
14: I'd let the commander-in-chief decide that. But in terms of major, infantry on the ground, I don't think that's necessarily considered.
13: As your press secretary, I would say you don't have to answer that hypothetical.
10: Yeah.
14: Because we refuse to answer those hypotheticals.
13: That's right.
15: Well, when the hypothetical becomes a reality, I'll repose the question.
10: Okay. All right, enough of this. Up next, a judge says sorry to Trump's failed assassin. Smell the floor. I'll be with you, girl, not be
7: alone. Hey, hey, hey, not be. 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
22: I'm Bill Hemmer, and these are the most impactful moments in American history. February 23rd, 1846, the people of Philadelphia gather together to celebrate the birthday of the nation's first president, George Washington. As in previous years, the president's birth was celebrated by ringing the Liberty Bell, which by most accounts was one of the bells rung on July 4th, 1776, to celebrate the signing of the Declaration of Independence.
4: Over the years, the bell was rung to signify celebrations, protests, and revolution. These monumental moments left indelible marks on the bell, both figuratively and literally. But it was during this historic celebration that the crack deepened and the bell was silenced for good. Despite its fracture, the Liberty Bell became a symbol of American independence, proving you don't need a perfect bell to let freedom ring.
5: I'm Bill Hemmer, Fox News.
13: Shout out to Marco Polio. That is Secretary Rubio's DJ name. And he said insane in the brain during the press conference today. Forget law and order. This is law and feelings. A federal judge apologizing in court to the man accused of trying to assassinate President Trump at the White House Correspondents Association dinner, saying, oh, he's sorry for the jail conditions. Specifically, that Cole Allen was placed on suicide watch, meaning a 24-hour lockdown and no phone access. The judge saying, quote, what am I to say to Allen that this is going to be a fair process if we're putting him in a safe cell when he's not supposed to be in there? At a minimum, I should be apologizing to him. We are obligated to make sure he's taken care of. Mr. Allen, I'm sorry that things have not been the way they are supposed to be, end quote. Greasy Gavin also felt the urge to downplay the third assassination attempt. He's accusing President Trump of exploiting his own attempted murder. Watch this.
21: Hell of a way to bring the country together, as his press secretary was condemning Democrats for their rhetoric. Here's the president of the United States, who has an asymmetry. There's an asymmetry. It's not a partisan point. It's an institutional point. It's the president of the United States, and used it to not only exploit the ballroom and to direct Brendan Carr to try to continue to suppress free speech.
13: It's a very interesting tack there, Jesse, because Gavin Newsom, who wants to be president, is downplaying assassination attempts against the president of the United States in order to score political points. Does this land?
14: You know, he doesn't exploit the three times someone tried to kill him. I mean, you'd think Donald Trump would exploit that more. The other day he was asked about it and he made a joke like, yeah, I'm not going to wear a bulletproof vest. I'd look too fat. Like, come on, give this guy a break. He could be jamming it down their throats every day. Imagine if this had happened to Joe Biden. They would have indicted Fox. But he kind of plays it cool because he doesn't want it to affect him. He doesn't want to cower and he doesn't want to have to change his habits. The judge is a DEI type of guy. He's apologized to victims before, or to people he tried to frame as victims. But when you do this, you kind of create a permission structure for other wannabe assassins that, like, you too will be treated sympathetically by institutions, which are supposed to be fair. And this guy's against incarceration. He's on the record of doing everything he can not to incarcerate people. This is how lucky sometimes the president gets. In the Battle of Stalingrad, World War II, biggest battle in world history.
13: I know you're a fan.
14: You had a German tank unit sitting in reserve in the grasslands outside the city waiting for the call. All of a sudden, this commander calls, let's go, get them to the front lines. None of the tanks worked. They had 100 tanks out there. Only 20 were able to move. It turns out, since they've been sitting there for so long, mice had crawled into the gears and chewed up the infrastructure along the electricity and had rendered them inoperable. And it's like the mice defeated the Germans. It's like you can have the best tank in the world, the best type of engineering, and a stupid field mice can get in there and shut your tank down. This is what it's like with the Secret Service. They can be perfect. They can be well-armed. They can have all this money. But it only takes one little thing to get in there and take a shot at the president. You can't joke about it.
13: Well, also, you can't downplay it by saying that, you know, oh, we're so sorry for the conditions that you found yourself in. I mean, at some point, the federal judiciary, even though this is a magistrate judge who was not appointed by the president, at some point you have to acknowledge that actions have consequences, Harold.
15: Look, I understand. I agree with you. The judge should have spared us his expression of frustration around this and for this defendant for the questions he was asking about a suicide cell watch and a Bible. He appeared to be advocating for the defendant. And we expect our jurists in this country to conduct fair trials. We expect them to follow the rule of law. But what we don't expect is for them to be advocates for an accused murderer, someone who's attempted to murder the president. I don't know. Gavin, that was not the right tone for Governor Newsom. President Trump, there's been at least three efforts on his life. And however you view or grade or assess his politics has nothing to do with any of that. So I hope the governor clarifies that, and I hope the judge gets back to being fair and unbiased in the courtroom.
2: Yeah, and, you know, it's very interesting, Dana, because you would think that these people who are running for president, again, you know, going back to J.B. Pritzker and Gavin Newsom, you would think that they would be so concerned about how easy it has been to get that close to and to access, you know, what could be a fatal interaction with the president. And are they saying that they assume that when there's a Democrat president, that there will no longer be political hostilities and chaos in this country, that everyone will go back to normal and no one will seek violent means in order to achieve their political ends?
13: Well, at least Gavin didn't say it was staged. Mm-hmm. I mean, that's a step up from the immediate reaction from the left. Joy Reid expressed her bitter disappointment. Kidding, I don't have any idea what she said. And also, I think that right now, because the 2028 cycle is starting so early, especially with so many Democrats wanting to run, it is almost like you have to grade on a curve. It's like, well, 20% of what he's saying is because of this, 20% is for that. And it's hard to figure out what he actually really believes. Of course, if he were to ever get to the Oval Office, he would want the utmost security for himself and his family and his first partner.
2: Yeah.
13: But also on the Cole Allen thing, the guy did have a death wish. He said he didn't expect to come out alive.
2: Yes.
13: He had suggested that, as I understand it, the prison guards who are the prison who take him, do the intake, they are worried that that could happen. And imagine if he had killed himself. Then what are we supposed to do? Because look what happened on the whole Epstein thing. That came down to the guards being blamed, mm-hmm. right? And so the prison is responsible for him when he is taken into custody. And is it really that bad to be off your phone for 24 hours? I mean, I would actually welcome it on a Saturday.
2: Yes, but, you know, to Dana's point, Greg, you know, here we are in this situation, and you have a guy who writes a manifesto talking about, you know, the whole thing reads like a suicide note.
13: Right.
2: So why wouldn't you put him on suicide watch? And is this hearing really the best time to indict the Bureau of Prisons?
10: Well,
2: because you can have that conversation at some point.
10: The judge's reaction is deliberate, part of a larger strategy, which is designed to minimize the horror and the harm of the act and elevate the status of the shooter to a heroic martyr. You see this with Luigi. You see this with anybody who commits what's called political crime these days, even though political violence is just violence. Adding the word political just elevates it to some kind of importance that it doesn't merit. Gavin, okay, if you're going to accuse victims of crime and tragedy as exploiting crime or tragedy, with this logic, then all victims should just lie down and enjoy it. Mm-hmm. Don't speak out. Don't press charges. Spencer Pratt, his house burned down. He has no right to discuss it. Someone tries to kill you three times. Stop whining. Call me when you're misgendered. Then I'll be there. But the judge apologized not once, but three times. Mm-hmm. Three times. I bet he's never apologized once to a victim. He's a bow tie douchebag. What is it with bow ties? He says jail limited this guy's freedom. It's called jail. What do you expect? Relay races and face painting, you moron. I think this is more about the acceptance and admiration of political violence on the left. And before you say both sides, Harold, I want to point out the data is clear. It's in the polling. People on the left just will believe political violence is justified much more than people on the right. This is a problem. You don't put on a show unless you have an audience for it. And I think we're in the beginning of a show where the old days, a person's savior complex, you joined Greenpeace or PETA, you know, or you talked about nuclear power. But now The savior complex is directed at an existential threat called Trump, which is worse than nuclear power and global warming. So what you're doing is you're adding gravity and sentiment to a person's act. Previously, that person had nothing. So this, all these guys, they're not have-nots, these guys. They're all kind of healthy, educated, come from good families. They're doing this, but it's a savior complex.
13: And it's also, when you tag on the word political, terrorism. Yeah. Up next, a heavy accusation from the Democrats' heavy hitter, J.B. Pritzker, dropping the D word on President Trump. What is that? Find out next.
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34: We have now reached an agreement with Iran, which will

0: like me, mentions me very often, and sometimes completely out of the blue.
1: Do you think he had dementia in the first term, or is that recent to this term?
0: I don't know. It's a good question.
1: You notice it more pronounced now?
0: Oh, my goodness. This time it's much more pronounced. And I mean, from day one, in fact, during the campaign, I think I felt that.
2: But don't count out the Democrats' lightweight loser, Kamala, slapping her endorsement on L.A. Mayor Karen Bass's reelection, highlighting Karen's work on homelessness and crime. That comes as a New York Times piece claims that Dems wish Kamala had just settled for a run for California governor. All right, David. So Pritzker thinks Trump has dementia.
3: What I think is interesting is, like, you have to make a choice, Governor. Do you think the president has dementia and therefore can't be responsible for his actions? Or do you think he's evil and making these decisions with full intent to harm? I mean, I'm not advising him, but obviously he'd be a terrible candidate. Because if you can't get that right, can't bat that away. That's pretty bad. And also, it's ridiculous. He also said something about how he was the target of anti-Semitism, but he attributed all of it to Trump. And, you know, without any sort of willingness to look at the left, in that, at least in this interview. As to Karen Bass, that one is hilarious. When she's going up against Spencer Pratt, saying he should not, what did he say, Kennedy? He shouldn't exploit his grief. I'm like, he absolutely has grief because he has been unable to move back into his home and he lost his community. And the other thing about Kamala Harris, last thing I would say, is that she is only brave enough to endorse in the mayor's race, but she won't endorse in the governor's race in California.
2: She's chicken. Greg?
4: Yeah, getting Kamala's endorsement for mayor is like getting a positive Yelp review for your restaurant from Jeffrey Dahmer. You know, she says that Bass has done a great job on homelessness and crime. That's like saying termites did a great job on your house. Spencer Pratt is the man.
2: Yeah.
4: He's killing it with his ads. She should run from the hills. He's good. I just hope he gets the momentum and keeps going. It would be nice if Pritzker could talk policy, but he can't, because still on the two key issues, he strongly is against cooperating with immigration authorities, which have allowed, because of not cooperating, has allowed illegal violent felons to harm innocent people and recommit heinous crimes. Mm-hmm. He's expanded sanctuary cities, which he claims is for public safety, which is like saying, remove the locks of your doors and that way crooks won't break your windows. He's pro-trans in girls' bathrooms. And if you disagree with him, you're cruel. He thinks men can play in women's sports. And he feeds into the victim status of trans when we know it's false. Who has dementia? I mean, he doesn't even have that excuse. Mm-hmm. What is the reason for your insanity, you pig?
2: Yeah, and this guy with dementia beat the pants off Crooked and Joe Biden.
5: Yeah.
2: In the debate.
5: Well, we've always said that President Trump beats women because Kamala Harris and Hillary Clinton both went up against him, and they both lost the presidency. About Kamala, I'm delighted that she endorsed Karen Bass. I really am, because it means that Karen Bass is going to lose.
2: Oh.
5: Because Kamala Harris does have horrible instincts. People in California, they don't like her. They don't trust her. If she was a viable candidate to run for governor, they really would have pushed her in that direction. And that would have been a magnet. They don't want her anywhere near a statewide election because she cannot win now. She has no idea how to campaign. She's not concerned about the needs of the people in cities like, you know, Bakersfield and, you know, El Cajon. She just cares about Kamala Harris and enriching herself. And if she can't become more powerful, she wants to become more financially successful. And good for her in that regard. I think that she should embrace this waning light in the private sector for the sliver of time that she has left. And I hope that she pulls candidates like Karen Bass down with her into the sinking hellhole of political oblivion so they can no longer inflict their insanity and toxicity on California.
2: Didn't Kamala endorse Crockett? Do I have that correctly?
5: Sure.
2: Yeah, let's just go with it.
4: And Tubbs. Right?
6: She did.
2: She did? Okay.
6: Look, politics, practice, and exercise at its best is about the possibilities for the future, not failures of the past. Candidates that believe that rage against Trump alone is enough, in that spending time developing ideas and a narrative of ideas and an agenda that will meet the needs of people, everyday working people,

0: if you do that, you can win. I think spending time talking about people's appearances, mental acuity, is not going to get you win you the presidency. People are, our economy now is divided in many ways, but it's really divided between people who own assets and people who don't. People who own their homes, people who own stocks and bonds are doing much, much better than people who don't. And the candidate that is best able to speak to those, that group's aspirations and that group's speak to their challenges and how it's gonna make their lives better, that's the candidate that's gonna win. Not just railing about Trump, not just railing about his weaknesses. This will be a change election in 28. Kamala Harris made a mistake last year, 2 years ago, not understanding it was a change election. If Democrats don't realize that in 2028, the American people are gonna want something new, different, bold, and profitable for them, then they're gonna lose again.
1: All right. Politician Harold Ford. Coming up next, President Trump living rent-free in the Obamas' marriage.

0: This is a Fox News alert. I'm Tom Rigotti. President Trump announcing on his Truth Social platform that the U.S. is pausing Project Freedom. He writes, "We have mutually agreed that while the blockade will remain in full force and effect, Project Freedom, the movement of ships through the Strait of Hormuz, will be paused for a short period of time to see whether or not the agreement can be finalized and signed with Iran." A grand jury has indicted Cole Allen, the man accused of attempting to assassinate President Trump at the White House Correspondents' Dinner. Fox's Mike Emanuel reports there's one additional count.
1: The new charge is assaulting a federal officer with a deadly weapon. The others, attempting to assassinate the President of the United States, transportation of a firearm and ammunition with intent to commit a felony, and discharge of a firearm during a crime of violence.
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13: I'm Bill Hemmer, and these are the most impactful moments in American history. February 23rd, 1846, the people of Philadelphia gathered together to celebrate the birthday of the nation's first president, George Washington. As in previous years, the president's birth was celebrated by ringing the Liberty Bell, which by most accounts was one of the bells rung on July 4th, 1776, to celebrate the signing of the Declaration of Independence. Over the years, the bell was rung to signify celebrations, protests, and revolution. These monumental moments left indelible marks on the bell, both figuratively and literally. But it was during this historic celebration that the crack deepened and the bell was silenced for good. Despite its fracture, the Liberty Bell became a symbol of American independence, proving you don't need a perfect bell to let freedom ring. I'm Bill Hemmer, Fox News.
14: Heads, Carolina, tails, California.
9: Former President Barack Obama is opening up about the pressure to stay politically active during the Donald Trump era and how it's causing real tension at home with Michelle. Quote, she wants to see her husband easing up and spending more time with her, enjoying what remains of our lives. It does create a genuine tension in our household, and it frustrates her. Obama also admits if he went after Trump every single day, his impact would start to fade. Instead, it seems the former president is focused on the opening of his new presidential library. That's happening next month, and he's bringing in a Jedi to help him spread the word.
14: This isn't a monument to my legacy. It's a gateway to yours. The Obama Presidential Center is much more than a museum. It is an entire campus built to empower you. A place to come together, get inspired, and become a force for change. See what I did there?
9: I saw that, sir. Harold, does the Democratic Party need Barack Obama to be involved politically right now, or would it be better to back off a little bit and let them have a fight?
15: I think former presidents, you know, they always have their say and always want to have a say. I think the president should stop complaining about having to travel privately to go talk about things that affect the public. But I hope he remains. I hope he remains active and engaged. And I hope that, that whatever he wants to do with the center, I hope he tries to lift people up and lift up ideas and help advance a new generation of thinkers into politics, likely Democrats, but people who think and people who want to reach across the aisle and people who ultimately want to create outcomes that better people's lives. That's what's missing in politics today. So I hope he does more of that. He was one of the shining lights in politics while he was in the early 2000s. And I hope he continues, gets back to that as he lives out I hope he's not dying. He's a young guy.
9: No, of course. He's got a lot. Maybe that's why Michelle says she's frustrated. She's like, why are you talking about politics? We should do more things together, Jesse.
16: Does she really want to do more things with Barack? It doesn't seem like it. Seems like she wants space. Give it to her. I don't understand this weird marriage. Never have, never will. Why is it my business? Why do I know more about their marriage than my own marriage? Stop talking about your relationship. And rules for men. You never let another man, unless he's sleeping with your wife, get in the middle of your marriage. How are you going to let Donald Trump create tension in your marriage? Like, how is that possible? She's a woman. Unless they're sleeping together, which I doubt Trump is sleeping with Michelle, it should not cause any tension at all. Plus, you're rich. Go to Hawaii. Have a drink. Play a little golf. You have a private chef. Is he not him? You could get another private chef. Life is good.
9: And he's got the library opening coming, Jesse, Greg.
17: Well, I think they should just call it the Death Star now that they have Mark Hamill there. Yeah, it just made me think, like, if you're really rich and live in Hawaii, you don't go to Hawaii. Where do you go?
16: Stay in Hawaii.
17: Stay Hawaii. Look, you know, we've diagnosed this issue before with Howard Stern and Jimmy Kimmel, other men who become neutered cucks, you know, watching Trump have his way with their wives' mental health. You know, I think this is why so many kind of like accomplished liberal men have to smoke so much weed, because that's their only escape, because the Trump hate from their other spouse, they can't escape. Why do we like Trump. We don't care that you hate Trump. We don't care. We like Trump. We don't care that you hate him.
16: Yeah, we know.
17: But they hate Trump and they care that you like him. Yeah. Like, how can you like Trump? It's like those Chinese finger cuffs. Trump hate, the more you pull your finger out, the more resistance you feel. And that is the ego. People who hate Trump, they just can't let go. Meanwhile, I can say that I think Trump is a gas. But it's not dependent on any feeling or security that I have for my ego. If you say, I think he's evil, it's like, whatever, dude, I don't care. I just think he's hilarious. It's a weird thing. The hate is so tied to their personal ego. That it's driving wedges in what was left of a relationship, a beautiful relationship. Call me Michelle.
9: Kennedy, weigh in here.
18: I don't think that Obama hates Trump. I think Obama has a crush on Trump.
17: He likes
18: I think he loves. Like, he lights up
17: Yeah.
18: Like
17: his favorite uncle. It's his favorite uncle.
18: He adores him. He radiates in Trump's light. He can't help it. And every time Trump makes a joke with him, as he does with everybody, Michelle sits there and crosses her arms and prunes up her face like someone next to her just cut wind.
17: Yeah.
18: And, you know, if that is the case, that there is so much tension because of Trump, then that is metastatic Trump derangement syndrome. Mm-hmm. And, you know, I agree with Jesse. I don't think Michelle Obama's like, please, Barack, come home. Won't you spend time with me? Because every chance she gets, she will book time on other people's podcasts to badmouth her husband. She can't stand his habits. She says that he's messy. She says that he's selfish. So I think she probably thanks God that they have that beautiful wedge driving them apart that is Donald J. Trump. Back to you, Dana.
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22: 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And the people of America should look at a guy like myself that loves the game of baseball and being on the field and not being able to produce.
23: 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And I'm afraid that what I've been hearing and seeing and reading persuades me that they were right.
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15: Welcome back. It's all the rage. People are doing, get this, rage workouts to blow through their anger and fuel their fitness. Classes are selling out in some places as folks blow off steam by hitting, punching, and banging on things with loud music playing in the background. Greg, this sounds like a normal afternoon in the Gutville household.
17: Yeah, I don't need to go to a gym to do that. By the way, what is this, Dana? It's a summer story. It's when all the people at the New York Post are leaving early from work because it's nice out. They do these stories that are like total BS. Like they take one word from here, rage, and another word, rage eating. No, we did that last week. Rage sex. No, we did that a year ago.
2: I think more than that.
17: Why?
2: I think that this is true. I think this has
15: is the real deal.
2: Well, in our previous segment, we were talking about tension in a marriage because of Trump, and the people are super frustrated, and they don't know how to deal with their emotions, so they're trying to figure out a way to deal with it at the gym.
17: I disagree.
15: You think so? You think this is stories generated by...
17: Yeah. You know what? Angry people wake up every morning because they expect things from life that don't pan out. That's where it is. Look, just ask yourself what you're angry about.
2: That's like that girl that screamed in 2016.
15: Kennedy, what are your thoughts on this?
18: Well, as an endurance athlete, thank you very much for asking. This is what workouts have always been. But this is lazy younger generations taking something that has always existed and repackaging it with a semi-clever name and pretending that they invented it. That is what people have always done. They've worked out to let off steam because they can't take it out on their families. They can't take it out on their spouses. And they'll get fired if they take it out on their coworkers. So they go for long runs. They do lots of push-ups. They lift heavy weights because in the end, it makes them feel better. Don't slap rage on it and pretend that you invented the whole damn thing. Back to you, Harold.
15: Prime time.
16: This is different kind of workout than what Kennedy's doing. If you've noticed who's doing the rage workouts, it's women.
18: Yeah. Mm.
16: What do you think these women aren't getting that creates all this rage? Can I say it?
17: Yeah.
15: I don't.
17: Say it, Jesse.
2: Say it.
17: Say it, carbs.
16: Men.
17: Oh.
16: Us. Carbs. And you know what about us? That's what they need. That's what they want. And they're not getting it. That's why they're so angry.
17: Okay.
9: I mean, he's probably
15: one
9: right.
15: More thing.
0: Probably right.
15: Is up next.
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24: This is Fox on Justice. A case in Fairfax County, Virginia is drawing national attention. Emails Fox 5 DC obtained show police last year warned prosecutors that given his alleged history of stabbings and assaults, if Abdul Jalloh were out of jail, he would, quote, maliciously wound or worse again. Fairfax County police say he did just that last month, stabbing and murdering Stephanie Minter at a bus stop. Now his case and Democratic Virginia Governor Abigail Spanberger have drawn the attention of national Republicans, like Missouri Senator Eric Schmidt.
25: She will not work with ICE. If for some reason this monster gets released, she will not let ICE know when he's being released.
24: On her first day in office, Spanberger signed an executive order that ended state police and corrections agreements with ICE. The Department of Homeland Security says Jalloh is from Sierra Leone and entered the U.S. illegally in 2012. In 2020, a judge ordered his removal, but immigration officials have had challenges getting Sierra Leone to accept its citizens. Rich Edson?
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17: What? Hey, one more thing. I go first tonight. We got a classic show. We got Kennedy, Joe Woo. Mackey, and Tyrus. But we also have Ilya Topuria. Woo. He's the UFC lightweight champion. He's the one who's going to be fighting at the White House. Speaking of fighting, let's do this. Animals are great. Animals. Animals are great. Animals are great. All right, let's go to Cincinnati, shall we? Check out this Komodo dragon. That's the one on the bottom. And a Timor zebra finch, which is experiencing a symbiotic mutualistic relationship in which both parties benefit. This is almost like the way Republicans, Democrats used to be in the era of Tip O'Neill and Ronald Reagan. But now we would just eat the finch, right? And chew it up and spit it out. The finch cleans the dragon, Dana, by removing pesky insects and eating shedding skin.
9: Like I do for you?
17: Yes, exactly. And the finch receives a nutritious snack in return. Dana, why don't you pick it up?
9: It's been a wonderful relationship. Hey, I recently got a chance to go to Cedarburg, Wisconsin. Of course, this is the little town that inspired Purple State. And I went with Carly Shimkus. And while we went on this YouTube talk, this whole talk is on Fox News YouTube page. You can find out how Carly and I remembered how we met 16 years ago. And it is a pretty funny story. Podcast with John Ashbrook of Ruthless.
17: Carly's really got to cut back on the carbs. I'm just putting that out there. Jesse.
9: Say it. She's pregnant. She's having
0: pregnant.
9: A baby in July.
0: She's pregnant. All right. Let's go around the world. Where do you think you're going? Asia, Africa. If you guessed Africa, you're right. Nigeria. Thousands celebrating the grand finale of the third annual World Egun Gun Festival. Am I saying that right?
9: No.
0: Egun Gun. Masquerade performances. They're dancing. They're thunderbolting. Drums, fire dancing. They got the whole thing. Look at that. Look at them ward off evil spirits like that. Gotta love those Africans. Tonight, Jesse Waters primetime. Happy TDS Tuesday.
17: Harold?
15: Sad news in the world of sports. Legendary New York Yankees radio broadcaster John Sterling has died. He was 87 years old. He started calling games in 1989. He voiced more than 5,000 games until he retired in 2024. Derek Jeter, CeCe Sabathia, Alex Rodriguez, all pouring out tributes. Jeter saying, "It was an honor of my life to have him call every one of my games during my career." Rest in peace, Mr. Sterling.
18: The Yankees won last night in his honor. Look at this adorable video of a rescued bear who went to a sanctuary and developed an unlikely friendship with a Caucasian shepherd.
17: Aww.
18: Now they're besties, at least for the time being, until the bear gets hungry and eats the shepherd before hibernation season.
17: Beautiful.
15: Ebony and ivory live together in perfect harmony.
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6: A pause in the mission. I'm Lisa Lucera, Fox News. President Trump announcing on Truth Social a temporary stop in Project Freedom, the movement of ships through the Strait of Hormuz to see whether or not an agreement with Iran can be finalized and signed. This coming as Iran continues to fire rockets and drones at its neighbors, including Dubai.
8: At least one drone hit the port of Fujairah, home to a pipeline which ships oil over land from Abu Dhabi to the Gulf of Oman, bypassing the Strait of Hormuz entirely.
6: Fox's Lucas Tomlinson in Dubai. A grand jury has indicted the suspect in the shooting at the White House Correspondents' Dinner. Cole Allen has been charged with assaulting a federal officer with a deadly weapon, attempting to assassinate the President of the United States, transportation of a firearm and ammunition with intent to commit a felony, and discharge of a firearm during a crime of violence. An FAA worker accused of threatening to kill President Trump in an email.
10: The 35-year-old suspect in New Hampshire has been on the federal radar for several months. Court documents show Dean DeLachey was questioned at his Nashua home in February by Secret Service agents who said he told them he's depressed, owns three guns, and used his work computer for search topics including how to get a gun into a federal facility and previous assassination attempts. He was suspended from his job as an FAA contractor after being reported for asking the tech department to delete his search history. Then in April, federal prosecutors say he used his personal email account to send a message to the White House that he would kill the president. He's facing an interstate communication threat charge.
6: Fox's Lisa Brady. Some results starting to come in tonight's primary in Ohio, where Vivek Ramaswamy wins the Republican nomination for governor and will face former state health director Dr. Amy Acton. Former Senator Sherrod Brown wins Ohio's Democratic primary for U.S. Senate, and Senator John Husted has secured his nomination on the Republican side. 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
3: 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These are the cases where people try to outsource murder and the shocking ways those plots came undone. Behind every scheme are real people, real decisions, and real consequences that